0: would be at Acrisure Stadium, and it was. I mean, it was an insane Steelers atmosphere there. Even like around, you know, Dublin, I wasn't there, you weren't there, but we were working closely with people that were. It was like Steelers Central. Like, it was hard to find the Vikings headquarters. You know what I mean? Like, where's the Vikings hub at? So it was absolutely a Steelers takeover. Even though the Saints are the designated home team, I feel this is going to go that similar direction. The tides will head in that way, that the Steelers will really have their imprint made on this game in Paris.
1: Yeah, there's no doubt. And there's, it's crazy because the Steelers are such a powerful brand and such a powerful fan base with what they have and what they come with, that that was the one of the reasons why they, the Steelers actually went so long. It's kind of backwards thinking that, but it's that all the times the Steelers were the visiting team since 2013, on this, they had the longest stretch between international games. All the Steelers' opponents, they're like, we're not giving up that home gate of the Steelers, right? We're going to get all the fans. We're going to get the,
0: we're going to bring Steelers fans
1: in. We sell
0: into
1: a bunch
0: town.
1: Of tickets. Yeah.
0: So like, we don't want to give that up. We're here in Arizona. We're not doing too good. We need a big gate. The Steelers are going to sell out our stadium with their fans.
1: So they were reluctant to, and the Steelers were reluctant to give up their own home game, too, just
0: for
1: competitive reasons to a point, but also, you know, of course, this, you know, too. So that was one of the reasons. But now that, essentially, now they get nine games a year, right? It's the odds are for you playing an international game. It's just simple math. There's 32 teams. There's 18. Now, I know that the 49ers and the Jaguars are doubling up, but still, that's you know, half the teams are playing abroad this year. The odds are just in your favor to do that. So, yeah, it just certainly makes sense. I'm saying this without actually being in France or whatever or knowing. I mean, the Saints could say they have the marketing rights to France, and I get the whole, like, French connection thing and the Louisiana and the fleur-de-lis is the logo and all that stuff. I'm sure that's why they decided to market in France. But
0: it just makes so much sense.
1: But we know that you know, like most of Europe. And with apologies to maybe the Cowboys probably have a brand. I don't know. Maybe the Raiders. I mean, the Jaguars have tried for a decade now, but I can't imagine.
0: To be London's
1: team. Yeah.
0: And London's like, we don't. We don't want you.
1: It was wild until they started playing all these multiple games. Remember, there was a stretch of like eight games in a row where there was not one winning record team to play in Europe.
0: Yes,
1: and it was like, because the Jaguars were always involved, so that was one of the problems.
0: And we're being a little unfair to the Jacksonville Jaguars because they very well might repeat and win the AFC South this year. They're actually a very good football team right now.
1: Historically speaking,
0: I can't get past the logo, man. Exactly. They'll always be that's cute, Jacksonville. I'll pat you on the head there. But they got some bite this year. Like, they're a fierce Jaguar. They're not like a little pup Jaguar that's like, oh, that's cute. They'll actually hunt you down. They'll climb up a tree and they'll rip your face off. So we're being a little unfair to the Jaguars. But you're right. For so long, the NFL kind of just was like, just take, you know, the scraps. You know, we just want to kind of like do. And it, I don't think it was on purpose by the NFL, but that kind of smacks of just like, we're going through the motions with this, right? Like, it's like, oh, we want this international pathway and we want to grow the game. But it's like, how committed are we really? We want to keep things as close to domestic as we possibly can. And boy, this is a fine line that they have to walk now, because now you can't go overboard the other direction where it's like, we're giving all our good games to Mexico and we're giving all our great games to London. And you even hear speculation of, hey, are they going to throw a Super Bowl overseas one day? Cannot do that. I don't feel comfortable doing that, at least at this point, especially when there's not a legitimate team based overseas. Like, there's no London Knights, you know what I mean? Yeah. So it makes me uncomfortable when that is speculated. But I do think that they are heading into finding a really nice medium, very nice happy middle compromise, where you're getting good games now across the pond or down in Mexico. You're getting meaningful division games. I mean, the Rams are playing the Niners in Mexico. So, like, that's a huge, weighty football game, I believe. If I'm not right on the exact matchup, and I have all the international matchups, we'll get to them in a second, but there is division foes going toe-to-toe. Last year in Rio, wasn't the opening game the Chargers and the Chiefs? I mean, that's a massive football game with a ton of implications attached to it. So you're starting to get some more weight internationally. You can't throw all the big games over there, like I said, but you got to give them something, right? Like, you got to bait the hook a little bit, Chris. You can't just put a hook bare in the water and expect a big snapper to grab it. Like, you got to put a piece of cheese on that thing. And that they're starting to do that a lot more. You're starting to get real games over there. Steelers and the Saints, Steelers are going to be a contending team this year. The Saints are going to contend for the NFC South this year, too. That matchup alone is going to be between two teams with playoff aspirations. Now, I won't predict either of them will get there. Steelers most likely will, because, hey, we just always do that. But I'm not going to predict that for the Saints. But you have to admit, right now, New Orleans thinks they got a shot. don't you think? Like, they're sitting in their facility. The Saints fans are going, we can make the playoffs this year in that division.
1: I mean, if you look at, just looking at the nine games right now that they are overseas, it's almost a, without, there's no Seahawks. But other than that, you could say it's a, like, I'd probably take the bet. That's probably a prop bet somewhere. Will the Super Bowl champion have played an international game? That's always like, yes or no. And I, between 49ers and Rams, which is the opener, not to the season, but it's the second game.
0: So I was right. Yes.
1: Yeah, it's in Melbourne, but I don't know. I think you said it was Mexico.
0: I did say it was in Mexico.
1: That's all right. Whatever.
0: You know, Australia, Mexico. Yeah, what's the difference?
1: Then their second international game is the Ravens and Cowboys. Again, two teams that I'm sure have Super Bowl aspirations. You got the Colts and the Commanders, the Eagles and the Jaguars, the Texans and the Jaguars.
0: That's a massive game.
1: Yes, that's a big game.
0: We might look
1: division.
0: Back in week 18 and be like, wow, whoever won that game over in London is going to win the AFC South now.
1: So that's two division games, two games that could decide the division. If, I mean, I know the Seahawks are have something to say about that, the 49ers and Rams game, but maybe the Colts have something to say about Texans Jaguars. But you get my point. Steelers, Saints, again, two teams that are certainly on the playoff realm. Bengals and Falcons. If the Saints don't win the NFC South, the Falcons might, and the Steelers don't, the Bengals might win that division. So you get the three, essentially, you know, the AFC North champ, because the Browns ain't winning it, is playing an international game this year. Patriots, Lions, that's quite a game in Germany. Week
0: bit
1: 10.
0: Of a weird matchup there.
1: Yeah,
0: a good one. I mean, so you have the defending AFC champions, the Super Bowl runner-up Patriots, and a team that I think has been put into the category of now perennial Super Bowl contender, and that window is still remaining open. Maybe it's starting to come down a little bit, but I think everybody still views the Lions as the top tier in the NFC, even though they missed the playoffs last year. They probably looked at it as a one-off, and they'll come back strong this year.
1: Yeah, they finished the winning record, right? 9-8.
0: So,
1: yeah, that's nothing.
0: And they get to play a last place schedule now too.
1: Yes,
0: so they can feast a little bit.
1: A lot of things going on. And so you got Vikings and 49ers again. Two teams.
0: Okay, they'll make the playoffs. So they want to make the playoffs.
1: And it is so now. So other than the week one. And then there's some whatever reason there's a break when there's no international game in week 8. You go from week 3 to week 11. Every week there's one international game on the NFL schedule. So I think those are all, other than the opener on the Thursday. Or no, that's the Wednesday. Was it the Wednesday or the Thursday? I always get confused on that because the Seahawks play the game. They're opening up on the Wednesday in Seattle.
0: It's a Wednesday this year, right? For kickoff day?
1: Because the Thursday is the international. Yes. In years past, they were doing... Brazil hosted the Friday night game and still the Thursday night.
0: And they
1: night
0: still did Thursday night kickoff for an opener, but we're doing Wednesday now.
1: And then, so you got, and the rest of them are all that old 9:30 a.m. That we're used to in terms of from the perspective, other than, the Mexico City game is not a 9:30 a.m. game. You get the point. Lots of international games in the Steelers.
0: Well, and you can see where the NFL is going, right? And they haven't made a secret about it. This isn't something that's behind closed doors and hush-hush. They want to play an international game, I think, every single week of the season. And then furthermore, I think they want to get it to where, and this kind of goes hand in hand with what I just said, where every single team at least has one international game every single season. That's the path we're headed down. It keeps expanding every single year. You're seeing a wide range of teams now head overseas. And you're seeing, as you said, from week 1 until week 11, save when you skip week 2, there's something happening internationally. So they've basically taken the entire first half and then some of the season and put it overseas. Not complete, but know what I'm saying. Like there's an element to that every single week. Football starts at 9:30 a.m. pretty much every single week, save that Mexico game. And I think the Brazil game, too. I think that's a night game as well. But basically every other time, it's going to start way early in the mornings. You know, the France game, the London games. Like, this is definitely a clear direction that the NFL is heading in when it comes to what they want to do internationally. And boy, does that lead to something as extreme as there is a team in London, right? That there is an expansion that comes in Munich. How far does this really go? I really think we're just at the beginning of squeezing some of this toothpaste out of the tube, and it's only going to get more global as we move forward here.
1: Yeah, you would think, I think Robert Kraft even kind of went on the record talking about if they get to 18 games, every team will play one game. Then you start doing the math, so that would be 16 games. There'll be, at that point, I guess there would be 20 weeks of the season. Maybe the Jaguars still play two. I don't know how it all could work out, but then I don't think you'd want, they've obviously gone to the week 1 international, which is different, I think, and in some ways, if you're playing one, although the 49ers are playing too, so maybe that throws it out the window. I was going to say you'd want that week one because then you get a little bit of extra time off. You kind of assimilate into your regular routine of the season. From a coaching perspective, at least, I could see that being what they want. But I wouldn't think you'd want teams playing week 18 or, well, whatever it is, whatever the last week of the season will be at that point, their finale, because they like having that scheduling flexibility there. So you'd probably knock that one out, maybe knock off the Christmas week then too or whatever. But regardless, you're right. If you start doing it, if every team plays one game, it's at least 16 games there. And again, I don't know if the Jaguars will still want to play too, because they seem to be, they were kind of, I don't say ahead of the curve, but whatever they were, they claimed playing a game in London every single year. So maybe they'll still keep that. I don't know. But seems clear that's the way things are going. And when you're up to nine as it is, like I said, literally half the league is playing internationally this year. So odds are, if you add a little bit more to that, who knows what the future holds. And, well, we've gone down that road before about it. They're going to start playing, you know, Wednesday night every week and things like that. Maybe that becomes like the international window as they play. Although you do have to, if it's a weeknight, the time, whole time change thing, I assume that you want prime time just to sell tickets. You're not going to have necessarily a, although the Melbourne game is in the like morning, right, or something in Australia in terms of the kickoff. So maybe not. Maybe they'd still keep the windows there. I don't know. There's a lot of ways you can go with this. But I think they like having the 9:30 a.m. kickoff, because then you're true psychos, football psychos like we are, that watch football from 9:30 in the morning, and then you got the two regular quote-unquote windows, and then the Sunday night game. You said you could watch football for, what is that, 15 hours straight?
0: Well, you know what? It brings a little West Coast flavor to the East Coast. It does. You get a little breakfast and football. You get a little pancakes and literal pancakes by the offensive line on the field. So I like that. Then you're really sick if you're on the West Coast, because it's 6:30 in the morning that you're starting your NFL Sunday. So, you know, I do think there's something, too, where they like the way that makes the game day schedule flow, where let's get this thing started early, right? Like, so let's get this party started. So I think that they definitely find an attraction for that. Let's wrap up here by talking about the Steelers more specifically. Are you a bit surprised, Chris? Because I was a little bit surprised that this is happening for a second year in a row. Now, I know they're not the host team, and I'm pretty sure that the Rooneys would put their foot down if the NFL tried to do that and say, hey, you're not taking two home games away from our season ticket holders back-to-back years. That's just something that we aren't really comfortable doing. I know that there's, you know, extra home games every now and then. Now you get the ninth home game, or maybe that's on the road. Anyway, it just feels to me, and maybe I'm off base saying this, and I apologize if I am, but I just feel like that would be a little icky, right? Just to be like, we're going back-to-back years across the pond. Season ticket holders, you're going to lose another home game. Now, the NFL is the NFL, and they really have the final say. But teams like the Steelers, teams with an established ownership, they have some say, right? They have some pull when it comes to getting the owner's ear, when it comes to getting the league's ear. So this being on the road, I guess, lessens my surprise a bit, because you're not taking away from a home game at Acrisure Stadium. You're taking away from the New Orleans trip that would have potentially been. So I kind of see it from that angle, but I am a little surprised that it's a back-to-back year that the Steelers are heading across the sea.
1: Yeah, especially because I kind of wrote it off. It comes to me as a surprise. First of all, these things tend to leak just in general to the public. It was certainly a really, I don't know, poorly kept secret about the Dublin game dating back to the fall of 2024. Oh, yeah. Like that was just sort of like, yeah, well, you know, it was like a well, it was out there, and it was out there to certain degrees, and everybody's kind of talk about it openly that the Steelers be playing a game in Dublin. So this one, to me, at least came as a surprise, just from even both from a just a fan perspective, and just like you'd think that it would have came up, and it just didn't seem like it. It was like, oh, well, you know, I thought it was more like formality, like, well, we don't know yet, there could be. And I just really, it kind of did surprise me, especially, you know, when it didn't break until the night before that the league announced it. So usually those things come up, and I know that there was, you could look at the possibilities of the teams. And also remember, there was a leak, obviously an errant leak, early in the spring, that the Browns were going to be playing in this game. That was like widely.
0: Yeah, it was
1: widely
0: expected to be the Browns and the Saints.
1: Yeah, that was sort of widely. It was announced by a media outlet in Paris, so I think people gave it credibility. Like a, I don't know which one, and apology, although they probably don't want to be blasted now as negative or inaccurate information. But it was announced by an outlet in France that it was the Browns and Saints. So that kind of came, and then it came, and then there was like, oh, hold on.
0: And then
1: now.
0: Everybody in France was like, we really don't want the Browns. Can it be anybody but the Browns, please? They begged from us, and then they finally pivoted to the Steelers.
1: That there was an uprising.
0: They saved them.
1: Amongst the American football fans in France. Like, s'il vous plaît, no Browns. I don't know what that means.
0: Easy, Chris. Okay? Only I'm the one that gets to make fun of the French with an accent at the beginning of the show, okay? I'll wear that. I want you to be safe. I don't. You might have to go over there, by the way, so I don't want to have you ruffling any feathers before we even set foot on French soil. But this is, you know, again, we talked about a marquee team like the Steelers coming into an international game, and now this is back-to-back years for a team like the Steelers doing this. Not to sound repetitive, and I'll probably have this take again before the show's over, but that's how you grow the game right there, is by bringing a brand name like this that is already recognizable. This is the first game that France is getting on their soil, Chris. First game that we'll have there. And you now have a team that's got up probably as most... How do I phrase this? How does English work? The best way you could possibly build this internationally, they have the most built-in fan base that you could ask for, the Pittsburgh Steelers. And that's true about any other place in the world, but I think France especially will have that kind of attraction to them. The Saints probably have a nice little growing fan base there as well because of what you said. It's their turf, so they've been trying to, you know, have an initiative to do that. So I think that, you know, this is going to be another rousing success for the league. And they can plan on planting that flag in Paris, France permanently, just like they did in Dublin. They'll be back in Dublin. It's not this year, but they'll be back in Dublin for sure again. Oh, yeah. And this will open the door to Paris as well. And Paris, I mean, Paris is one. I mean, you think London first, and then Paris is probably second, right? When you think of like European cities.
1: Yeah, just being the international sort of, you know, I mean, tourist destination is a part of it, but just sort of internationally, you know, New York City, Tokyo, you just throw out, if you're going to start listing the world's cities, the world's foremost cities, I don't know what the population is or whatever, but
0: you're
1: just
0: getting to what? You're getting to Paris, New York, London, you know what I mean?
1: Yeah, like, it'll be there for sure. I don't know, off the top of my head, it's probably reflected by the fact the NFL hasn't played a game there yet. They have a lot of games in Germany, a lot of games in England. Of course, we've done Dublin now. There's been South America. Even there's been preseason games in Tokyo, things like that. But I don't know American football's. I know they said, 13 million fans? I don't know how they account for that. There's people that watch the games, and because I'm sure you can watch nowadays, you can watch anything you want, media wise, TV wise. If that's how they came to that figure, but regardless of how they came to that figure, I don't know the history of American football and like NFL Europe, right? They used to put there were a lot of teams in Germany. I don't know if this is probably a little bit before your time. I just remember it was sort of a Frankfurt had a team, and like there were teams in Germany, teams, and I don't know if Paris had a team. I can't think of one on top of my head.
0: I remember what you're talking about though, mainly because as a kid playing Madden, those teams in Madden, and I would sometimes use them and be like, what the hell is this? Like Galatasaray or something was the team name.
1: And it's crazy.
0: You think Berlin about Warriors or something.
1: So we got Frankfurt Galaxy, Hamburg Sea Devils, Rhine Fire. That's where I remember the Rhine Fire.
0: Rhine Fire was cool.
1: The Berlin Thunder, Amsterdam Admirals, Barcelona. See, Spain had teams. Barcelona Dragons, Scottish Claymores.
0: Now I feel like they're in a spot where it's like, if this was happening now, it'd be a lot better. Like it would explode now because you've introduced kind of the NFL aspect to it, where this was just, you know, kind of the cast-offs of NFL, you know, the seconds and the thirds of players that didn't make it in the league going over there to play.
1: I wonder if they're sophisticated enough as fans now to realize that, though, you know, like they would say, well, this isn't the real NFL, you know? I don't know if that, but then again, we have like Major League Soccer and people go to games and soccer fans recognize that they're not going to beat
0: this. This isn't the Premier League.
1: Yes. So you're right, it probably would. I do wonder then, well, this is getting way down the road. I mean, I know the NFL has a good like symbiotic relationship with the UFL, like in terms of the, but they don't own it, right? So like, I wonder if NFL will be like, why don't we just own the minor league and put it in Europe or whatever? Yeah, whatever. Or, you know.
0: When we come back, I got another aspect when it comes to the Steelers' schedule that I want to touch on. It's a favorable thing, something that fell in their lap, and we got our mock schedule coming out a little bit later today. We'll do that at the top of the next hour. It's Tom Offerman. It's Chris Adamski on the Steelers Blitz on Steelers Nation Radio, a part of the Steelers Audio Network.
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12: Hi, Western Pennsylvania. This is Edgar Snyder. I want to thank you for over 40 years of trusting my law firm. During those years, we've helped thousands of people just like you, our neighbors. We're here for you. We're here for our community. We're here for our region. If you've been seriously hurt in an accident, you need to talk to a lawyer, even if it's not us. If you do call us, know that you'll have the firm with over 40 years of experience fighting to get the money you deserve. And of course, there's never a fee unless we get money for you.
0: The Steelers have a little bit of an advantage in this year's schedule, and we know this already despite only knowing one game for sure, because we know who their road opponents are already, Chris. And because of that and the road opponents that the Steelers are getting, they have to travel the 26th fewest, or I guess let's do that the right way, the 6th fewest air miles of any team in the NFL this year. And I think that is a little bit of a significant thing. When you don't have to make those bear of a West Coast trips, I mean, the furthest that they're going is Paris. And to be quite honest with you, from the East Coast to Paris is about what? The same as going from the East Coast to San Fran or Seattle or somewhere over there. So the fact that they are, it's right here, 14,183 air miles traveled this year. I think that that's a big advantage. Now, I will say this, the division that they're in really lends itself to all of the teams traveling less because they're all within, you know, a 4 hour, 4.5 hour drive at the most. Cincinnati's 4 hours, Baltimore's 4.5, Cleveland's about 2 hours. You know what I mean? So like it's a very close proximity for the teams that you for sure are going to play at least once a year on the road.
1: Only team in the league that you can drive to every, I mean, depends how you define drive, obviously. You theoretically could drive to LA, but you know what I'm saying.
0: I know. It's realistic that you could jump in the car. Let's put it, you beat riders, you don't fly to any of the division opponents because it's so close.
1: Yes. NFC take you longer. You got to fly. Got to get the airport early. Yeah.
0: NFC North, probably the only other one that you could say similar about, where it's Green Bay and Minnesota. But, I mean, and Chicago, but they're all kind of
1: Detroit
0: more spread
1: Green
0: out.
1: Bay is a, ain't a drive,
0: it's like
1: a one-day drive.
0: Six-hour, seven-hour thing. So the AFC North is the closest in proximity. The Ravens rank 21st overall, and so that would be, what, 11th as far as air miles is concerned. That's the most miles traveled in the NFL or in the AFC North. Is there 17,422? So I do view this as a big advantage for the Steelers that they don't have to be frequently, you know, jumping across the country and flying into different time zones. Teams that can avoid doing that as much as possible. So much of the NFL is about managing rest and recovery. And that aids in it so greatly when you're not having to absolutely lay it on the line against Jim Harbaugh and the Chargers. And, you know, say it goes to overtime. So for like 3.5 hours, you're just pouring your guts out onto a field. Then you got to wander onto a plane and you got to fly across the country on a red eye for 5 hours. Like, that is not the best recovery. I don't care. Even if you are sitting in a plush seat in first class like the Steelers are in a chartered flight, that's not what's the best for you. So I think that this is kind of a little small hidden advantage that you can look at when it comes to the Steelers' schedule, that they ain't going to be traveling that much. Now, the Browns travel the fewest miles of any team in the AFC North. They have the second fewest air miles of any team in the NFL at just 9,073 miles traveled. But Pittsburgh, you're going to be able to kind of keep things as close to home as I think you could really expect, and that's good.
1: Yeah, there are, depending on how you define it, there's at least 10 teams that are like a less than a 4 hour drive from the Steelers, and because you got really the three division teams, right? That's easy. Buffalo is another one. The Jets, I mean, five. Let's say 5 hours. Cause, I mean, New York City is the farthest you would probably reason. I mean, people drive to Charlotte. People do all kinds of things. I get it. Again, but let's say to keep it a day. Again, I'll take it from our perspective from work. We don't really drive to Charlotte for the day or whatever. You're more likely to fly. But that's just another example. But the Steelers have had that advantage where you have, I mean, how many teams, I think, other than unless the two LA teams play each other, the two New York teams play each other, I would imagine that maybe there's a bus ride from Green Bay to the team's bus, the Bears and Packers. And then the Eagles to the Giants, and if they ever play the Jets, I guess some of those Philly teams probably bus. They probably bus to Washington, and if they ever play Baltimore. But other than that, there's not too many bus trips in the NFL that are that close. And the Steelers have every year they play the Browns, right?
0: Well, and it's because of what you just said. Like, even for a team that flies private, you know, charter, you roll right up to the tarmac and jump right onto the plane at the nice little private airstrip that they have out near towards Moon, Robert Morris, whatever. It's still longer to do that, get up, get down, than just to jump on the bus at the south side and just roll down the highway to Cleveland.
1: You get unload. Yeah, you might as well just at that, especially you're heading out. You're pretty much driving past the airport when you go to Cleveland, as it is, right? At this point, you're like, well, at this point, we're literally like a third of the way.
0: Why stop for 45 minutes to grab all our cool snacks and load everybody on and do the head count and this and that?
1: Yeah, you're better off just going. So at that point, it's always, there have been years where the Steelers are within, and that's generally Pittsburgh in general. I mean, you could do the Penguins too, or whatever. How many teams are within a, you know, draw a circle, 300-mile radius, whatever radius you want to get there, and say, so there are years that the Steelers might only have one trip that's at all, you know, taxing in terms of a trip or anything like that. And you're right. And some of the, I mean, think about Denver. There's nobody. I just listed, there's probably a dozen teams the Steelers play that are closer than any team the Broncos play. Let's put it that way. Like, you know, I mean, where the Broncos are. What's the closest team to the Broncos?
0: Dallas always has to fly, you know, halfway across the country every time. They're in the NFC Dallas East. To Philly, to Washington, to New York.
1: The NFC East, the three teams, you could be directly bus or train trips or whatever they do, except for Dallas, right?
0: Dallas, I mean, is
1: the Giants,
0: there,
1: Washington,
0: yeah.
1: Philadelphia are right there playing each other.
0: Miami and the AFC East. Yeah, everybody's going to fly down to Florida. Yeah, take that Florida trip.
1: Yeah, there's at least one outlier on all, because even the West Coast teams now, because you got the Chargers and Vegas and, well, then Denver. So there are only two.
0: And Kansas City. So, I mean, like, Kansas, it kind of just all, it kind of just like slowly moves its way across the country. But that's San Diego. Why am I doing that? Yeah, I'm not some old man, like, you know, that's been calling the San Diego Chargers my entire life. That should never have that mistake happen. But anyway, the San Diego, damn it, I did it again. That was on purpose. Yeah. The LA Chargers have to go to Kansas City. That ain't, you know, a picnic basket to have to do every single year.
1: The San Diego Chargers and Oakland Raiders got to play each other, right?
0: It's the Los Angeles Raiders. Yeah. Come on.
1: You're right. Get it right. Come on.
0: But you know what I mean? Yeah, like, that's a bear of a trip that the Steelers don't have. There's no trip that the Steelers make that's the equivalent to that. So you're right. Every team has that outlier except for the AFC North, and then on top of that, the Steelers had some other other opponents fall on the road this year that aren't that far of a travel.
1: And although we say all this, and then Seattle won the Super Bowl last year despite flying East Coast to play Pittsburgh.
0: They had the most travel miles.
1: I played at Jacksonville. I play at Washington. Well, these are all separate trips.
0: Chris,
1: even
0: you know
1: Nashville.
0: How this goes. If we had the most, I'd have a whole segment here today how it's great to have the
1: Carolina.
0: Most and how it makes you battle tested and how that's how you want to win.
1: It is great. They made six flights to the Eastern time zone
0: that's
1: last
0: insane.
1: Year.
0: That's like insane. And McDonald's record on the road and in the East is absurd.
1: Yeah, I know.
0: Like, he's like never loses.
1: And they supposedly have the best in terms of the loudest crowd and all that, too. They brand themselves that
0: way.
1: Yeah,
0: right. Tough man.
1: So all that, you think they would just be on the road, they would struggle, and at the home they'd be much better, but then they have this amazing streak of playing on the road right now, but they're just a really good football team. That's
0: you're not supposed to win going across the country. Like, that everybody would be like, Mike Tomlin never wins on the West Coast, because no one wins on the West Coast. Like, that's a tough place to play, except for this McDonald guy who goes to the East Coast and dominates every time.
1: And you've seen a lot recently, other than Seahawks didn't do that.
0: They came here and won last year.
1: A lot of these teams now are staying over. Right, I mean, remember who was the NFL team that stayed in the West Virginia?
0: And they played someone practiced at like Seneca Valley, right, or something like that. They went to the high school field, and everybody was like, "Why are the I don't know who what team it was, but you know what I'm saying?
1: Yeah,
0: like, why is this NFL team out on this high school field right now? It looked really out of place as they were like walking through like the turnstile gates to get on the field. It's massive human beings, but like, yeah, it's kind of. And really, what's taking these teams so long, right? As scientific as this league has become, like, that's obvious science, right? Like, let's show up a day early and acclimate our bodies. Let's not fly 5 hours across the country and then have to try to get ourselves back up to speed and play a football game the next day when our internal bodies thinks it's 9:30 in the goddamn morning.
1: And that's a lot of these teams. There's also difference in opinion in terms of going to these international games we're talking about right now. There have been teams that show up that essentially fly. I don't know if anybody's actually flown from their previous game, but they go as early as Monday, from what I understand. Well,
0: and remember the Vikings last year, they took literally a Viking ship across the English Channel to get to London, because then they ended up playing the Browns after they played us in Dublin.
1: Right,
0: and I'm kidding about the Viking ship, but they literally just moved over to the European. I don't even know what I was going to say. That they literally moved to Europe for a week or for 2 weeks, half a month. The Minnesota Vikings
1: and
0: did.
1: They weren't even. Yeah, I mean, I think we talked about the Jaguars.
0: Jaguars will move to Europe move to London for half a month.
1: Now they play in the same city at least. That was the funny part about the Vikings. Apparently, the Vikings. See, that's the thing is, some of these franchises have been. I'm sure again, they all have and some. You know, owners have more the ear of Roger Goodell or the league office, New York, than others, I'm sure, or have more institutional. I mean, obviously, the Rooney family's been around for almost a century now in the league than others, but I'm sure the league will listen to requests and try to accommodate the best they can. But obviously, I'm sure at this point, the international thing so far down that there's no way you could say, oh, we don't want to play. No, we ain't leaving. Nope, we ain't leaving. We ain't leaving. I ain't leaving. We're going to stay on stateside no matter what. So there's limits to what you can request. And they do the bye week thing now. But again, the 49ers are playing too. And I know one of them is week one, and they're playing the Thursday before, so they get a kind of a mini bye there, so that's better. And we'll see how many more teams start playing, and the Jaguars are playing back-to-back. The Vikings played back-to-back last year, so we'll see how many teams start, if they ever decline having a bye afterward or anything like that, or if they'd rather have it later in the season. At least you would think they would say, you know, I was thinking the Steelers might get a late bye this week, this season, but that seems out now. Because
0: seems like it'll be week eight, huh?
1: Yeah, that's probably, you can probably pencil that in. It's probably
0: now they do have a choice.
1: Yes, you're right. They that's what I'm saying. They could decline. They could say, you know what, we want to keep in the whatever reason.
0: And what we did last year is kind of out the window because Mike Tomlin was the one who made the decision last year.
1: Yeah.
0: And
1: so there might be a difference.
0: That ain't going to be the guy making the decision this year.
1: Going back to the Cow, I wonder if there's any. And how much influence like Mike McCarthy had under the Cowboys? That you talk about a strong-willed owner. You're working under Jerry Jones. He probably.
0: I think that I see where you're going with that. Like he probably just decided in Dallas. I think this group, ownership, front office group, will talk to Mike and say, "What's best for the team? In your opinion, so, how do you think the team recovers best? Like, is this okay to play back-to-back weeks after flying, or do you think it would behoove us to kind of just reset things at that week 8 point?"
1: Yeah, I would imagine they talked to, and you would think again, logic.
0: I would put the bye week at week 8.
1: Yes. So that's probably what they'll do, but who knows what you could think. I mean, that's the thing, too, is the league, if you said, hey, league.
0: Hey, league.
1: That's what they talk. League, we don't want it then, league. We want
0: to
1: have
0: the league is just this, like the logo of the NFL is just this kind of like blob that floats. Yes, it's like a sentient being.
1: Yeah, you're communicating. It communicates via
0: you hear the voice telepathy. In your head, but it's not like outward. Like people in the room don't hear
1: like
0: it.
1: Like Independence Day when he puts his hand. So he puts his hand and he says, nuke the bastard. But we'll see. I don't know what logic could be. Maybe we wanted the late, but you know, I don't even know if they want the late buy. The late buy, I would think in general is, but you never know when. And no matter what you plan a preseason.
0: And look, week 8 ain't early. I mean, week 8's like the halfway point of the season almost. So
1: yeah, it's probably as good a time as any to do it. And that's actually is that the trade deadline week, right? The
0: Steelers, which might help them out.
1: I think
0: too.
1: It happened a couple years ago, and that probably
0: put your
1: is,
0: focus completely on that for a week.
1: And if you get any new additions to the team, then
0: break them in.
1: Yes, it's a little bit easier to do that. So now you're making a lot of sense.
0: I sometimes accidentally make a lot of sense. The Panthers only travel 8,740 miles this year. That is the fewest travel miles logged by any NFL team. The most miles logged is 38,105 by the Niners. The Rams follow up with 34,847. Those two teams are playing in freaking Australia. So, of course, that they're going to start racking up a lot of the hours. Plus, they're West Coast teams, so they almost always have to go East Coast at least a couple of times. So, San Francisco and the Rams are the teams at the top of the list as far as miles logged in the NFL. But like you pointed out, Chris, even though we just gassed up the Steelers having fewer miles than most people and everybody in the AFC North except for the Browns and how that's a good thing, the Super Bowl champion last year logged the most miles of anybody in the NFL. So San Fran kind of looking at that and saying, oh, it's not exactly a death sentence, is it?
1: Yeah, that's what you got. I mean, the Seahawks are a pretty good football team, right? I know there's adversity, and you want to try to make it as even as possible.
0: That ends up kind of being the thing that matters more, huh?
1: I'd probably, if you gave me the choice, like, I'll give you the best players, but a terrible schedule where you're traveling weird days and playing Wednesdays and traveling, or give me the worst players, but you can pick whatever schedule you want. Have maximum rest, less
0: let's
1: travel.
0: Make this easy. Would you rather pick the 49ers or the Browns?
1: There you go. All right. So, yeah, 49ers, two international games. You could pick your team you want to root for this year. You get the Browns roster. They don't have to travel much. They have, you know, they're down there. They don't have to go internationally. Because of the Browns, they're not playing many primetime games.
0: No,
1: they're playing
0: 1 o'clock every windows. Sunday. You got a Thursday night game there, I'm sure. Probably against the Steelers.
1: But for a coaching perspective, great routine. But, you know, you get the Browns roster. I'd probably rather have the 49ers.
0: I think so as well. We come back to wrap up the first hour. We've got some contract news, so we'll get to that. It's Tom Opperman. It's Chris Adamski. It's the Steelers Blitz on Steelers Nation Radio, part of the Steelers Audio Network.
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0: Move on over, Brandon Aubrey. You got some company at the top. $7 million man Chris Boswell, come on down. He reached a new agreement with the Pittsburgh Steelers earlier this week. At the beginning of the week, actually. So congratulations to Chris Boswell. He now finds himself as the highest paid kicker in the NFL, tied with Brandon Aubrey of the Dallas Cowboys. And man, this was just as no-brainer as it comes for the Pittsburgh Steelers. If you want to flinch for the price tag, you can flinch for the price tag. And I got a take that I'm going to get to in a little bit here when it comes to that. But that's just what the market was. He is arguably the best, and if not the second best kicker in the NFL behind Brandon Aubrey, who also is making $7 million a year. So if this is the market value, if you have a top two kicker at worst in the NFL, he was just a first team all pro a couple of years ago. If he shows no signs of slowing down, if he still was a main weapon for you in this season and a huge reason why you got to the playoffs, Jets game, then you got to make this deal happen. It was, again, about as a no-brainer as it possibly could be. You got to kind of take the $7 million going to a kicker out of the equation, because that's just what that market is demanding you pay for the top tier, and he is in that top tier.
1: Yeah, at this point, it's the cost of doing business. It is, and really, it's like, I always say this, how fans, and I get it, and it's not good business practice to lose every negotiation, quote unquote, but, you know, to what's when they negotiate? What's play hardball? And you know, we're only going to pay $6.5 million. I mean, in the end, really, the cap, when the cap's over $300 million, what's a half a million? You know what I mean? It really doesn't factor in at all. You reward the guy who's been an All-Pro recently, who's setting records and everything, and by any objective standard or subjective standard ever watching him amongst the NFL hierarchy, if you want to say he's the best kicker, you want to say he's the fifth best kicker, sixth best, you know, he's one of the best for sure. He's been reliable throughout the one season where he wasn't reliable, out of 11 now, right, that he's been reliable. He's had one of the strongest legs. You know what you have in him. It's rare.

0: you sit here and say, well, Aubrey has a stronger leg. You know, we'll sit here and do it. I don't know. Boswell is a high-level kicker. You don't want to lose that. You want to reward them. The Steelers about their history and their policy. Extend people the year before their contract's up leading into that year. They didn't do it last year. They held firm on their beliefs and their policy last summer whenever Boswell had the weird, quiet, hold-in thing that was going on.
1: It was the fun. And I still laugh to myself at him just quietly going out there against Jacksonville in the preseason game and kicking off and everybody kind of being like, oh. So it's over now. The hold ends over then, I guess.
0: Yeah, that's
1: just
0: bad.
1: Like, yeah, I'll go back to kicking.
0: Yeah,
1: but
0: whatever.
1: Look, kickers can't do what he did. They just can't. Now, you have to pay the freight that is currently being asked for a position like kicker, which is $7 million per year. But you can't hold in. I mean, you're a kicker. Like, especially when you have another... you're not at the point to extend. You have 2 years left on your contract. It's just... it wouldn't... It didn't jive... Steelers didn't really take it very seriously, I don't think. And then Chris Boswell was able to kind of read those tea leaves, came back, had another all-pro caliber year. It's tough to be first-team all-pro every year at kicker. They only give one of those out. But he had another all-pro caliber season, helped you win football games, that Jets game specifically. And the margin for error was so thin this year to get to the playoffs that every single thing counts. And that Jets game was massive for them to win that and him to nail that field goal on the road. I mean... everything, it just makes a ton of sense for you to bring him in and to keep him in the fold. It's risky because kickers can just kind of like that evaporate and can fall off that cliff. But I don't think you can predict that when it comes to a kicker. Like, there's not any real signs, right? Like, you don't really see cracks in the armor usually. It's usually just like, oh, he can't kick anymore, or the accuracy is just woefully bad now. There's no consistency at all. It's not like, you know, Boswell's starting to fade. Like, you don't see that when it comes to that position. It's not like a defensive lineman or a wide receiver that's starting to lose a step a little bit. So until you see that kind of disaster year come to fruition, you just keep re-upping them and you keep paying them what they say you have to pay them.
0: Yeah, a couple things about that. First off, even if, let's say, he completely goes, the signing bonus makes cutting him. There's going to be a dead cap hit. I'm just going total worst case scenario. He goes Steve Blass on us or whatever.
1: Well, let's just be honest. 99% of the time, a kicker's career ends being cut.
0: Oh, yeah.
1: It doesn't
0: yeah.
1: just happen like, yeah. I'm retiring.
0: Yeah,
1: I'm
0: yeah. It's an excellent point. You know what
1: I mean?
0: You're
1: like,
0: right.
1: 99% of the time, they get cut.
0: And usually the ones that are really good, they kind of just, they'll get signed in October when somebody, you know, another team has a kicker go splat or has a kicker who is old, whatever it is, and they need to fill an injury, fill in sometime. You see Morton Anderson was kicking like 47.
1: Yeah, right.
0: You know, he'd show up in week 9 for the Falcons or whatever. And
1: like,
0: you know,
1: David Akers is coming out here.
0: Yeah,
1: what?
0: Come out. That's an excellent point. Yeah, you know, and the nature of it, you're only have a retirement. You don't have a goodbye season like the farewell season. You know, where they got a rocking chair to go.
1: Because why would a kicker do that?
0: Exactly.
1: Like, why would a kicker retire at the top of his game?
0: I hadn't thought of it.
1: I just kicked extremely well.
0: Yeah.
1: I don't get hit. I'm going to keep playing football. Yeah. Right. I'm just going to keep kicking field goals.
0: But it's like, again, we're at the point where the cap is over $300 million. So even the dead cap. Let's say they had to cut Chris Boswell before next season or whatever. I'm sure it wouldn't be an insignificant cap hit, but in the grand scheme. It ain't what, you know, it's not going to be like it's $70 million or something that's really going to in any way significantly, because in all honesty, you're going to replace him more than likely with a young guy who's making not, you know, the minimum, right? They're going to get a young kicker.
1: Yeah, they're a rookie.
0: I mean,
1: undrafted.
0: They're
1: guy.
0: Probably not going to go out and sign, because generally speaking, kickers don't hit the market either. Good established veteran kickers that are reliable. Because everybody re-signs him, right? So you're going to get somebody, and maybe you get lucky, and the Steelers got lucky with Boswell the first time. You hope you do that, but they also went through the wilderness and cost themselves...
1: Scobie.
0: Yeah, Scobie, like...
1: Scobie-dobie-doo.
0: Cost them that seat. I think... until actually this past game, the Steelers-Ravens game again, when Loop missed the kick I just talked about that literally decided the game. I mean, there was no ambiguity.
1: No, that was the game. Win the division or
0: at the last
1: go
0: second,
1: to the playoffs or go home, yeah.
0: I've never seen a kid, when Tucker was still young, when it was Tucker against Scobie in a Thursday night game that 2015 season, I don't know if there were specifics here, early on, like, went to overtime, and already Scobie had missed a kick in the fourth quarter, then missed a kick in overtime. Missing the kick in overtime put the Ravens in midfield, where with Tucker only needed, like, one first down,
1: yeah,
0: and the game was over. So it literally cost the game on both ends of it.
1: You didn't see a bigger kicking mismatch than that game.
0: And it cost the Steelers on both ends of it. So in the end, you know, if they had to cut, like, the dead money. So the money doesn't really matter with that. I do want to point out, both with Hayward and Boswell, I think this is telling. I think this is somewhat intentional in the Steelers.

0: Yeah. Whatever. And those are two guys that are, remember, these are the two longest tenured Steelers, right? And other than Watt, yeah. You know, I know Boswell's a kicker and whatever you want to say about that, but these are like legacy kind of guys. There was a little bit of, I mean, when you're holding in last year, right? And Cam Hayward even was kind of public about it in terms of like annoyance or whatever you want to put it with the organization that he's so identified with. They gave Hayward the extension in February or March, whatever it was.
1: It was early spring. Yes.
0: Very, probably early they've ever done something like that. And give Boswell one here in early May. I think that was a sign of like, listen, guys, you know, we have this policy. We're not doing 2 years out. We're just not. I'm sorry. I don't care. We just don't do it.
2: But look at what happens if yes. you show us some faith.
0: We will take care of you. Anybody do this again, we will take care of you early on. We're not going to let this drag on until the season starts. We're not going to play hardball with you. We'll take care of it the appropriate
2: Trust
0: time.
2: Trust us.
0: Do it. Yes, exactly.
2: I think that's a great point that you just stumbled into there right. because it is so spot on. And go with me on this one. It is the main reason why I've always thought Le'Veon Bell was such a big old dummy for not taking the Steelers' offer. Because he was all about the guaranteed money up front and what if I get hurt and I don't want to get screwed over by this organization. This organization doesn't screw players over. Look at what they did with Ryan Shazier and how they handled his contract on his way out. And he's still in the fold, right? Like, he's still a part of the Steelers organization. It's an organization that really treats its players like a family. And I know how kind of cringy that sounds, but it's true, right? When it comes to the Steelers, and you're so right about that. Like, guys, you got to show us a little bit of faith as an organization as well. We do things a little bit differently here than the other 31 teams might be doing it around the league. We're not going to be slimy when it comes to a Cam Hayward, when it comes to a Chris Boswell even. But 2 years out is just ridiculous, boys. Like, we don't do that. That's not our bag. But come to us at the end of the season if you play well. It'll get done. And as you said, they rewarded their faith by doing it as early as you can remember with Cam.
0: Yeah.
2: With anybody. And this is way too early for a kicker.
0: Yeah,
2: I mean, let's be honest. Early, you got to do this in training camp with a kicker.
0: Like, and again, this might be the second earliest they've ever announced an extension. Like, I remember when they did Minka, it was like late.
2: It was during OTAs, I remember.
0: Yeah,
2: so that would at least be OTAs are even earlier this year.
0: It's before OTA started. So they took care. And I think that was sort of a signal both to them and to signal to anybody else, and especially people who have such, you know, a decade-long tenure, 15 years in Cam's case, to say, you know what, I know we get it. We kind of see what you're saying, but at the same time, we have this policy. We're not veering from it. If you come next year, we will take care of it. Like, we will. We're not going to play hardball. It's not going to get into the training camp. We're not going to have a hold in there. We're not going to wait till September and nickel and dime you there. You know what? You get to your time when we give everyone an extension. We will take care of you at the appropriate time. Like, we promise you that.
2: The moment has arrived, Chris. It is time to unveil our 2026 Steelers mock schedule. That's right. Tom Offerman and Chris Adamski tell you what our best guess is for all 17 games and how every single week is going to shake out for your Pittsburgh Steelers. 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

0: I don't know if anybody's ever done this before, Chris. I think this is groundbreaking territory that we are embarking
1: on. Cutting edge.
0: I really do. You know, mock drafts, that's lame. That's tired. Yeah. Mock schedules, that's where it's all about. And you want to talk about putting yourself out there? Everybody knew that Mendoza was going to be the number one pick this year. Kuiper, that wasn't hard to do. No one knows what the hell the schedule is going to break, except for week 7. So we did get our free space, Chris. So let's establish that. Week 7, Steelers are at, quote-unquote, the New Orleans Saints. That game will be played in Paris, France, as we all know. So every good bingo game starts with a free space, right? So I'm glad we got our free space. But I will not lie to you this time.
1: Yeah, I was going to say, how often do you lie?
0: I had to maneuver some things around. I did not have the Saints at week 7 in my initial mock schedule, and I did not have them playing in Paris, France.
1: Yes, I did not have them in pay. Yes, I had them, I had them playing the week after that on November 1st, which is All Saints Day.
0: You had them playing the Saints on All Saints Day?
1: I did, yes. You see
0: All right, well,
1: let's
0: get into this. Let's go through week by week. Let's start with week 1, the opener. Chris, I had to call an audible on this one, too, because I had them opening on the road, because the Steelers always open on the road, right? Because of the Pirates and the schedule. But the Pirates are in Chicago this year on the first weekend of the NFL season. I had to make this a home game just because I don't think the league's going to squander that opportunity. I don't think the league's going to say, hey, for the first time in, 80 years, the Pirates aren't at home on the first week of the NFL season. The Steelers can actually get the home opener and opening week at the same exact time, you know, opening week for the league as a whole. I think the league is going to jump on that and take that, so my week 1 opponent is the Pittsburgh Steelers hosting.
1: Okay, drum roll.
0: The Atlanta Falcons.
1: Oh, that second time in, 3 years they'd be playing the Falcons in the opener.
0: On the opener. Yeah, it was on the road last time, yes.
1: And I remember Rashard Mendenhall had a walk-off touchdown. It was 2010, I don't know what year it was. 2010, I think. Is that the Super Bowl year?
0: I agree. Right. It was an overtime. They beat the Falcons.
1: A walk-off touchdown back when
0: they also tied the Falcons. Cowher's only tie of his career, I believe.
1: Right. Yes.
0: Or there was some crazy stat that they talked on McAfee recently when the draft was here, where Cowher, when he was up by 8 or 11 points or something like that, there was a really weird line of demarcation that they brought up, but he was 169, 1-1.
1: That's right. Yeah. Yeah.
0: And the one was the Mike Vick tie.
1: Yes. Yeah, that was
0: the Falcons came back in that game, and then it ended in a tie.
1: Plexico Burress caught the ball at
0: the three-yard line. Yeah,
1: and the game, and he couldn't get it.
0: Had a little Jeremy Dyson moment almost from the Titans and the Rams Super Bowl. But I got the Falcons in week 1 as my opener.
1: I stuck with the going on the road because it works out, because you'll see why in a second here. I know the Pirates are home week 2, but
0: you feel me on that, right?
1: I do feel you, but I feel like there's this, I don't know what it is. There's a reason why generally the Steelers go on the road in week 1, and I think they're going to play a high profile 1 p.m. Sunday opponent. They're going to be the big CBS game because all the primetime game, we have the Monday night games already announced, the Sunday night game, the Thursday night game, the Australia game, I almost called it Brazil, and the Steelers aren't involved in those. So that's 10 teams right there. So the Steelers are going to play a high-profile team. They're going to open up at the New England Patriots. Mm,
0: that's a very popular pick.
1: That's going to be the Jim Nance. You know, I think that's the opener. They played early there last year. It was week 2, right? I think last year. Similarly, in New England.
0: Was it week 2? No, week 2 was against Seattle at home.
1: It was week 3.
0: It was before they went to Dublin.
1: That's right. Yeah, it was week 3. My bad. But you get the idea. And I think that
0: no, I see it at New England as a very popular week 1
1: choice. I've seen
0: that.
1: I just think it has to be, I think, you know, the defending Super Bowl, or defending AFC champions, I should say, and the Steelers are always a big brand. I think that's going to be, Steelers-Patriots will be, I know 1 o'clock Sunday isn't a window, but you have to give CBS all these crazy weeknight games now. CBS still pays a lot of money, and they want a big game for their windows, too, and especially week 1 they do. So I think that's the opener there.
0: Week 2, I got the Steelers on the road playing the Tennessee Titans in Tennessee. I actually had this initially as my opener week 1, but I want to do that thing with the Pirates thing. So I flip-flopped the Falcons and the Titans, so I got at Tennessee in week 2.
1: I recognize the Pirates are home over the weekend. However,
0: Thursday night.
1: Monday night. The Thursday night game's already been announced, so that could be
0: week 2, really?
1: Well, no. The in the NFL, not the Steelers.
0: I know. Who is it?
1: It's the Lions and Bills.
0: Week 2?
1: Opening up the Buffalo Stadium.
0: Oh, wow.
1: That's a big... That's huge.
0: That's massive.
1: That is. That's Amazon. Amazon gets the... You knew Amazon would get at least the opener be big. But I'm going to the Monday night. So Steelers, the home opener on a Monday night. I don't know if they've ever done that before.
0: That's pretty wild.
1: Against the Cincinnati Bengals. juicy matchup.
0: An early division matchup.
1: Yeah, early division. Yes, to get it there, and you know, because you can't put all can't do that like that year when they did Hard Knocks. Every game's late in the season. You got to play a couple division games early on. And I like the Bengals, Joe Burrow, all right. Monday Night Football. You know, Joe Burrow against Aaron Rodgers. They've when last time they met? Have they ever met? I wonder. They probably have at some point.
0: That's a good call, Chris. Yeah. I mean, I don't know. It's not a guarantee that their paths crossed in that end of Green Bay, 10-year Rodgers, early Cincinnati, 10-year Burrow. They might not have a head-to-head matchup. You loop that up while I go to week three. I'm going Thursday Night Football for week three, and I'm going in Ohio, but that Ohio team's coming to Pittsburgh, so I don't know why I phrased it that way. Cleveland Browns in Pittsburgh for Thursday Night Football. Now, a lot of times that Thursday night game's in Cleveland. I'm flipping it this year. It's coming to Pittsburgh.
1: I have the Steelers and Browns in week three, but I just have the Steelers at the Browns in a normal Sunday window on the road. I see what you're saying. I like what you're saying. That happens a lot.
0: They clumped the Ohio teams together in last year's schedule, so maybe you're kind of picking up a little pattern there.
1: Yeah, so those are I knocked out two division games. There won't be one for a little secret here. They're not going to be one for a long time after these two, but early on, a couple September.
0: You have two early. I have one in September with this Cleveland game. And that even seems like a lot because they seem to be pushing the division games a little bit further into the season as opposed to early in the year. Week four, I got the Steelers going to Philadelphia in week four and taking on the Eagles. This is the loss that you bake into the schedule every year, right? Because they haven't. When's the last time they won in Philadelphia? It's like pre-World War I, I think. They don't win in Philadelphia, and they probably won't win in Philadelphia. It's just something I'll say until I see it. Then I'll finally believe that they can do it. But week four, I got them going to Philly.
1: It's also wild with this new, the 17th game, how often the Steelers are playing in Philadelphia. This is their fourth trip to Philadelphia in a decade.
0: Do you think that they're trying to create a little bit of a cross-conference rivalry here?
1: When the 17th game first came out, that was one of the theories. Play a rivalry game every year. And instead of cross-conference, it could have been the Jets and Giants and Rams and Chargers or whatever. But you know, you would have trouble, again, matching things up. But Steelers-Eagles, I think, for a lot of reasons, would fit. I have the Steelers playing on, this is their Thursday night game, or I guess they could play two, but I only have them with one. The Houston Texans at home on a Thursday night.
0: Interesting. Houston and Pittsburgh on Thursday.
1: Yes, so a rematch of a playoff game, also a primetime game for that one. This one will be the Amazon game, I think. And by the way, since I know everybody's waiting to know, and I know you were waiting to know, yes, there's been one meeting between the Aaron Rodgers and Joe Burrow. Aaron Rodgers won it in 2021.
0: Yeah!
1: The Packers beat the Bengals that afternoon.
0: Damn right he did. And he's going to win the next one, too, on Thursday Night Football in week two against the Cincinnati Bengals. Or Monday night. I'm sorry. It was Monday night for you. Week five. I got the Denver Broncos coming to Pittsburgh. So pretty tough stretch there for the Steelers at Philly. Then Denver comes to Pittsburgh. I mean, those are some two really Super Bowl contendery teams here in my little fake mock schedule. So week five, Denver comes to Pittsburgh.
1: Yeah, there's really not much of a soft. Looking at this 17 games in totality, you couldn't even really put a stretch where it's like a real soft
0: landing.
1: Yeah, there's really not much there unless you count the Browns games, which going to Cleveland's never soft anymore.
0: Never is.
1: But at one of these theoretically softer games in the schedule, I got week five. This is where I have the Steelers playing at the Titans.
0: Okay.
1: In week five. So that would be, you're talking early October.
0: That's my week two, yeah.
1: Okay, so you got the second weekend of October. Steelers at Titans. It's a nice time of year to visit Nashville, so I'll be excited about that.
0: Well, I'm glad you had a selfish reason behind your mock schedule. Week six, Steelers back on the road. They're at Tampa Bay to take on the Buccaneers. This will be the week before they head to Paris to take on the Saints in France. So at Tampa Bay as their final game stateside before going abroad.
1: I got them playing a home game before they travel, and that's going to be against the Carolina Panthers. Similar, you know, got the NFC team, NFC South team.
0: Well, they went on the road last year before they went abroad, so it's not like it's absurd to say that they could go out.
1: It's not at all. But okay, week seven, we're in agreement.
0: I have the Saints at Paris.
1: Paris, really?
0: Really? That's crazy. Yeah, I did this before it even announced, too. It was weird. I just you've seen that show That's So Raven? It was like I had a zone out psychic episode, and I figured it out. So I got week seven as at New Orleans Saints. That means week eight, I had to pivot as well. I made that my bye week now.
1: So did I.
0: Week seven was my bye week. So the game that's in Paris, I was kind of right around where I thought the bye would be, just a week off, but we don't know yet for sure, as we discussed already, if Mike McCarthy will take that bye week. The league offers it to you if you're traveling abroad, if you're playing internationally the following weekend. But I have a hunch that that's what the Steelers will want to do. And week eight, as we said, it's kind of the halfway point, so it kind of makes sense.
1: Yeah, like last year, you could have made an argument against seven and so early because the
0: week
1: Steelers
0: four
1: played.
0: Or week five. Yeah,
1: you could make. But I think in this case, there's no reason not to take the mid-season after a long travel like that.
0: All right, week nine, the halfway point of the NFL season. I got the Cincinnati Bengals Sunday Night Football, Acrisure Stadium, right after the bye week for the Steelers. That just seems like you had them on Monday night. I think Monday night would love to have that matchup fall into their laps. It seems like a Sunday night matchup to me. Burrow, Rodgers, Bengals, Steelers. So I got Sunday night football in that, return game for the Steelers after their bye.
1: I got them in another high profile game. This is the only time I put the 425 designation.
0: I didn't even do that. That's fancy.
1: For a Sunday. Yeah, that's getting real, real in depth here. But I got them playing the Denver Broncos at home week nine at with that late, that Jim Nantz.
0: If there's ever a game at Acrisure non-divisional that's going to be at 425, it's Denver.
1: Yeah, so you got the West Coast team, you got a high profile game, two kind of high profile, certainly the Steelers always are, but the Broncos are a pretty high profile franchise anyway. Sean Payton against Mike McCarthy, two of the veterans, probably the longest tenured in terms of league. Right?
0: They're two preeminent offensive lines going at each other.
1: Yes.
0: I mean, it's McVay, it's Reed, it's McCarthy, it's Payton, you know what I mean? Yeah. Like, they're right in that category. Yeah, that's an exciting matchup. That totally screams 425. Week 10, after they hosted the Bengals on week 9, I clumped those Ohio teams together as well. I got them going to Cleveland then for a Sunday game this year, but that'll be the week 10 matchup, is at Cleveland.
1: This is where I could put the Falcons. Slot the Falcons in week 10 at home against the Atlanta Falcons. Instead. So now what are we at now? We're in mid-November at this point. So, you know.
0: Getting to that Thanksgiving turn, right? Man, as Kyle Brandt always likes to say, Thanksgiving is where the league really starts to tell you who it is. And teams really start to let you know exactly who they're going to be this year. Week 11, I got Monday Night Football here.
1: Ooh.
0: Houston at home. So a little playoff round rematch. ESPN had the wild card game last year. Bet you ESPN picks it up. ABC picks it up again on Monday night. Houston and Pittsburgh.
1: This is where I slaughtered the Browns home game. So I got to go back to the division well here. We get the week before Thanksgiving, a couple days before Thanksgiving, late November. Late November should be that's the weekend where I start to see, like, that's when Browns and Steelers should play. That's when, like, I don't say the weather turns, but that's when you start to really feel like snow enters the picture as a possibility once you get to that week before Thanksgiving, and you go from that point on. And that's where you got to have one of the Steelers Browns game from that point on.
0: Notice we haven't said the Ravens yet. Because this is how the league does it now. Yes, they always put their... I would kill for a September Ravens game. I would kill for an October Ravens game.
1: I thought about going off the board here and saying, like, an opener against the Ravens, but
0: it's just never going to happen.
1: Once all the primetime games got announced already... And they have, so I thought maybe like the Sunday night thing, the Steelers, which, by the way, I don't want to go on this rant, the NFC East, like
0: Cowboys, Giants,
1: Cowboys, what are we doing? Come on, what are we doing? Like, I make a joke out of Cowboys, Giants is always prime time, and it's the week one prime time? I mean, come on, NBC.
0: It makes sense this year, though. Don't you think?
1: Why this year?
0: Because John Harbaugh's in New York, and Jackson Dart's got a lot of potential there, and there's a lot of intrigue with the Giants. The Cowboys were good last year. Well, they weren't good last year, but they weren't bad either, and people think that they're going to be good this year.
1: I mean,
0: I'm with you normally.
1: I think it's week one.
0: I think it's weak sauce that they go to that well way too often, but I do kind of get it this time. Like, I think there is an intrigue there.
1: The Giants are a lot more... varsity than they have been the past decade.
0: Yes.
1: So I from that perspective, I get it. But it's in week one, you don't roll the dice and think the Giants might be better this year. Like, I don't know. Week one, I want, you know, and I get now that you have Wednesday, Thursday, Monday. You got too many games, so you can't make everything be a premium game.
0: The Niners and the Rams, the Australia game should be the Sunday night game. I mean,
1: but I feel like Sunday night, because that's not, well, never mind. The wheel might ask us something later.
0: Oh, okay. So wow, that's weird that you're in the wheel's head. Yeah. All right, week 11, we just did Houston. For me, you picked, was that Cleveland that you picked for week 11?
1: I did, yes.
0: Yeah. Week 12.
1: This is Thanksgiving week.
0: Carolina at home. Okay. That's who I have on Thanksgiving Sunday.
1: Okay, Thanksgiving Sunday. There's nothing to do.
0: No.
1: I thought, you know what, Thanksgiving week, this is like, you don't think of this being Thanksgiving week, but it's still Thanksgiving weekend. The Monday night. This is the Monday night game.
0: Oh, you're going two Monday night games this year for the Steelers.
1: Yes, I am. Yes. Two Monday night. This one at the Jacksonville Jaguars is a Monday night game. The
0: Jaguars game. That is a stud. That smells Monday night right there.
1: Yeah, there you
0: that
1: go.
0: Matchup.
1: Yeah, see? You know, you feel my wavelength here. Yes. I think it'll be a prime at some point. And I think Monday night fits that well, because I still don't, as much as the Jaguars are going to be good,
0: they're not Sunday night.
1: This ties into us, like they put the Giants on, the big market. The Sunday night thing plays more into the market size, and Monday night, you know, you could still put the good teams on that aren't necessarily the big draws like the Jaguars.
0: Jags' best bet to get to Sunday night is like when they're playing Mahomes, right? Or if they're, playing the Texans in the final week of the season to win the division.
1: Well,
0: that's their best bet to get to a Sunday night, I think. Yeah. Week 13, I got the Steelers. I had back-to-back home games there week 11, week 12. Now they're going back-to-back road games starting at New England on week 13. That's where I have the Patriots game.
1: This is where I put the Bucs game, week 13.
0: At Tampa?
1: Bucs. Yes, and I initially did to go... I just had my buy here, but I had to shuffle some things around eventually. But
0: that's a late buy.
1: It's the latest buy of the possible, so that's why I picked it.
0: Week 14, Sunday Night Football again at the Baltimore Ravens.
1: Wow.
0: We got one? In lockstep? Or are you at home this time?
1: Yes. Week 14, Sunday Night Football against the Ravens,
0: but
1: just
0: it's at Pittsburgh.
1: Home.
0: Yeah, and I'm in Baltimore. And
1: I could have just sort of, well, no, I couldn't have, but yeah. So we're so close to getting it. But there's a special reason, as we'll find out soon, where I find. But go on, please.
0: But yeah, so we got the Ravens.
1: Yes. Sunday Night Football.
0: Either location on Sunday Night Football.
1: Prime time against the Ravens in December. I mean,
0: that screams the obvious.
1: Yeah.
0: And I can guarantee you we'll find that out on Thursday night when they reveal that schedule. Then week 15, they come back home for me. They play the Colts in the week 15 matchup.
1: This is week 15. I got at the Philadelphia Eagles on Saturday. The Saturday.
0: Yeah, you
1: game.
0: Can flex into Saturdays
1: yes,
0: now.
1: Yes, there's a Saturday availability in week 15. And, you know, there's two Saturday games. I think the Steelers and Eagles will just kind of scream to me. Interconference like that, big names. And also, when we get to week 16, you'll see another reason why I picked the Saturday.
0: Oh, my God. You have so many teases right
1: now
0: through this.
1: I'm so excited.
0: In week 16, I had the Steelers going to play the Saints, full disclosure. So I had to pivot from that. So now I have them going to Duval and playing Jacksonville in week 16 at Jacksonville. On a Saturday. I didn't actually say that, but I want to now because you did and it was cool.
1: Well, wait till you hear what I'm saying for this. Pittsburgh Steelers at Baltimore Ravens on a Friday.
0: Friday?
1: Christmas night, prime time.
0: Come on.
1: And see, part of the reason I'm doing
0: you're
1: this.
0: You're giving us the Christmas game?
1: I'm giving us the, because I enjoy, from a fan perspective, Christmas games, but I do not. Think about it. If the Steelers are on the road on Christmas Day, I will be. So I'm sort of like putting the anti-jinx on this, like the double jinx, the jinx on it, so it doesn't happen. I'm saying the Steelers will play on the road on Christmas Day, so it doesn't happen because I don't want to. I have like young kids. I don't want to miss Christmas Day. I have to travel for it. So I'm hoping. So I'm putting it out there. The Steelers
0: they're going to play on Christmas Day. I can't believe you just did that to us.
1: At the Ravens, Christmas night. I mean, that just screams something out, right? It's Fox broadcast the games.
0: If I wasn't. Working for the Steelers and with the Steelers. Yeah, God, would that be so much fun and so attractive.
1: I know.
0: Oh, the country wants it. I don't want to give it to the country, though. I want to be a little bit selfish there.
1: Yeah.
0: All right. So Chris said week 16, Christmas night at the Ravens. Week 17, I got the home finale. Okay? So in the penultimate week of the season, I got the home finale for the Steelers.
1: Okay.
0: Baltimore at home.
1: So close. Okay, I'd like the Baltimore. I got the Indianapolis Colts at home.
0: Okay.
1: Kind of a big game for, you know, probably playoff. I bet you both teams will not have clinched yet, but are in the playoff running at that point. Both, you know, maybe, what would that be, two games left? So a 9-6 against a 10-5, something like that. I don't know who's who, but.
0: So are we at the same spot in week 18? I think we'd have to be.
1: Oh, so it took all the way to week 18 and we figured it out.
0: To go to Cincinnati to end the season, right?
1: There we go.
0: Yeah.
1: There we go. All right.
0: So at Cincinnati, at Joe Burrow to wrap things up. Obviously, it's going to be a division game in that last week of the year. So that was kind of we had three options, right, as to who we could choose from. And we both picked the Bengals.
1: Theoretically, six games. But
0: let's hope that's the one prediction that comes true and not the other one that you made about Christmas.
1: And a couple tidbits about this. I do my homework when I do this. Since the NFL went to, you had to play a division opponent the last game of the season, which was 2010, okay? So there's been 16 seasons of it. Every combination, the Steelers have played at Baltimore, home to Baltimore, at Cleveland, home to Cleveland, home to Cincinnati. They have not played the Week 18 game at Cincinnati. Another tidbit about it. The last time the Steelers played their finale at Cincinnati was the final season of Bill Cowher's final game he coached. So the entire Mike Tomlin said, I refuse to play in Cincinnati. That did not happen at all. But Mike Tomlin never played the entire 19-year stretch of Mike Tomlin tenure. They did not play at Cincinnati in the finale. They did it the season before. Well, we're predicting the season after. So there you go. I know you're fascinated.
0: They're
1: by
0: due.
1: My
0: is basically facts. What you're saying. They're due to finish in Cincinnati. Yes. So there is our 2026 mock schedule for the Pittsburgh Steelers. The fun part now comes on Friday's episode when we get to grade this and figure out if we got anything right or wrong.
1: It's kind of cool. I like
0: schedule
1: this.
0: Gets released on Thursday
1: we'll
0: at 8 p.m.
1: We won't do it if you win it.
0: There is a special schedule release show on DVE on Thursday night from 8 to 9. Mike Prezuta, Matt Williamson, and me.
1: Right. Thanks for the invite.
0: Don't blame me. I mean... But that's right. I'm on
1: crashing.
0: The show too, buddy.
1: Is
0: it me,
1: remote?
0: Matt, and it's Mike. So
1: I'll go in there and drink beer and just heckle you guys from the back.
0: In the studio here? Because it's literally in the DVD studio right across the hall from us.
1: That'd be better.
0: Now.
1: If I showed up with beer here in the studio and just.
0: You don't have a key card. I'm not going to let you in.
1: Damn it. You're ruining my fun.
0: So tune in at 8 o'clock on DVE. Mike, me, and Matt, we're going to break down the schedule for you. When we come back, we got to spin this wheel of 1,000 questions, though. It's schedule related. Oh. Schedule! I don't know. Just felt right to yell that. It's Tom Offerman. It's Chris Adamski. It's the Steelers Blitz on Steelers Nation Radio, part of the Steelers Audio Network.
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2: 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Here is former Steeler Plaxico Burress.
13: You know, I was only in college for 2 years. So, you know, my first game, I was still basically a kid. And, you know, you get a chance to go out and play with the likes of, like, you know, Jerome and Cordell, and playing against the Baltimore Ravens, and, you know, Ray Lewis and Rod Woodson. Like, these guys are, like, Hall of Famers. And here I am, you know, 24 months removed from graduating high school to playing with guys that I admire and that I looked up to. You know, it's an out-of-body experience because, you know, you don't know whether to go over and ask these guys for the autograph or what, because I was basically still a kid. There's nothing like Sunday morning here. You know, you can feel it and you can smell it. And like, you can't get to the locker room fast enough to put your helmet on and run out on the field and see, you know, the fans swinging those terrible towels. You know, I kind of get goosebumps just thinking about it, you know, how special it was. And, you know, there's 32 teams in this league. And I can't imagine a greater feeling, you know, running out of a tunnel. They live, eat, and breathe football here. And you don't understand it until you leave, because you think it's just normal to you because that's all that you know, until you go somewhere and you're like, the fans are not the same, but the fans here are the best.
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0: Since it is Wednesday, it is time to spin our wheel of 1,000 questions. Chris had the honors of making all of the questions last night, and from what I understand, every single one of these, all 1,000 of them, are schedule-related.
1: Yeah, I kind of they're schedule-adjacent at best. Now that I look at the one, somebody could do, this is not about the schedule, but it's about the schedule, but it's a little bit, you know.
0: Have you ever made a schedule in your life? In any kind of aspect, like for, you know, like a Baskin-Robbins week shifts or something like that, or anything like that. Like any kind of schedule whatsoever.
1: I was, as the night sports editor at the Daily Collegian at Penn State, that was my, and I always made sure I had my, because Tuesday night was my bar night, as opposed to every other night in college when every night's a bar night, but I never worked Tuesday nights. So I was the assistant, and I was like, I want to be, and I'm making the schedule, and I'm off every Tuesday. That's all that was my.
0: That's your experience in making schedules, yes. Is that you used it for your own benefit. Yes. You're extremely selfish.
1: So that I could, for my own drinking, but not even my own benefit, like for life, just my own drinking benefit.
0: See, I need to be more like that. I need to have more like kind of a, because that is a little bit of a selfishness, but I think it's a good selfishness. I don't have that, man. Like, I'd be in your position where I'd be making a schedule for whatever that stupid paper was up at Penn State, and I'd be like, ugh, I really want to go out on Tuesdays, but yeah, it's just not fair to the other guys. I'll take all the shifts. Everybody else have off. Like, I need to be a little tougher at that and be like, you know what? I'm not working on Tuesday nights because Chris is going drinking.
1: I'm kind of a jerk, so.
0: Oh, okay. Yeah, that has come across since we've started doing this show. So you have minimal schedule making experience. I've got no schedule making experience. Didn't the league used to make, like, it wasn't it like some grandma and grandpa that used to like make it in some shack, like by themselves,
1: and put it up in big board and try to put it together.
0: I like that. I like a little soul in the schedule, right? A little human element to it. Now it's just beep, boop, beep. Here's your schedule.
1: Well, the only thing the reason why it's a little bit later this year, I guess, is that the league now is like auctioning off games on like we got week 17.
0: We got week 17. We got the week 17. Eagles versus Steelers. Week 18. Christmas Day. We got Steelers versus Vikings. Christmas Day. Netflix.
1: You're pretty good at this.
0: Do I have Prime over in the corner? ESPN. How about on Netflix? Hold on. How about on NBC Peacock? How about NBC Peacock?
1: You're calling, man. You shouldn't. You gotta. 45. You gotta go on the road and make yourself a little.
0: 8 p.m. kickoff. Rio de Janeiro. Rio de Janeiro. Mexico City. Go to Mexico City. Go to Melbourne, Australia.
1: I'm done now. Something.
0: I can't do it.
1: I'm
0: going to
1: employ you. It's your big break.
0: Do you think that that's what's happening right now, huh? Is that they're kind of going around and being like, let's shop this game there, and hey, we might have another bid from Peacock that we might want to go and entertain.
1: I think the Saturday games are, I don't know. Because they've been coming out the last week. They're like, there's a new, Fox is doing the week 15 game on Saturday at 2 p.m.
0: I also saw that NBC Peacock acquired an extra Saturday game as well.
1: Yeah, so I think that's been part of the delay, is they're trying to figure those like ancillary games out, which leads us. Well, whatever. What am I talking about? I don't need the questions at all. The wheel better tell us the questions.
0: Let's spin a wheel. All right, here comes
1: the whole rest of the show in that voice, please.
0: I can't do it. Spin it. Nice spin, Chris. That's a good spin to start things off here. I'm doing spin. All right, what do we got?
1: Tom, what is your favorite non-traditional day time of the week to watch an NFL game? So we're going to take away Sunday afternoon, 1 p.m.
0: Because Sunday one's obviously the best.
1: So we got Monday night, Thursday night, Sunday night. I mean, if you want to throw in a random Saturdays, you can, I guess. So
0: I'm totally going to go selfish here. Okay. I'm learning, Chris. Okay. You're teaching me to be a jerk.
1: Yeah, there you go. That's my lot in life. Teach me
0: right
1: to be
0: now,
1: jerk.
0: Even go. Though, put it this way, Tom Fantom?
1: Yeah. Okay.
0: Not working in this field. I'm in finance or something like that, or I'm the Wolf of Wall Street, and I'm just kicking back and watching games for fun. Sunday Night Football is the king. I mean, that's just the prime time. You build up to it. It's so much. It's just like crescendo. I feel like it's always the best matchup, for the most part. But now working with the Steelers and having to work in this field, Thursday night's the king, because you finish that Thursday night game off, you're a complete zombie for one day on Friday. You get through Friday, you got your whole weekend.
1: That's
0: in front
1: a good
0: of you.
1: Point.
0: So Thursday night, selfishly, is my favorite non-traditional slot for the NFL, because Monday you get your weekend too, but you have that impending dread of I have a late night coming on Monday, and then it just wipes your entire week out because you are just a zombie from changes. Tuesday, Wednesday, Thursday, Friday. And you got to flip back around and do it again on Sunday.
1: Yeah,
0: so
1: we coming back to
0: I love Thursday night games.
1: Yeah, I see that. I'm trying to keep a perspective of a fan and trying to keep the perspective of watching it, so I'll do that. There's still some, and see, I don't know. See, again, the little, not that we're generations apart, but Sunday Night Football was a big, like, you were what, 12 years old or so when NBC took 2006, right?
14: Sure.
1: Something like that.
14: So, I don't remember.
1: So you kind
14: of—they've always been, put it this way: Sunday Night Football for as long as I can remember has been on NBC.
1: Okay. So that's it. So it used to be Sunday was kind of like the Sunday Night was the afterthought. Monday night was still the draw, has right? like a you know to, they still play the music like they did, and you know just like I can remember Frank Gifford and you know it was still like Al Michaels was still doing it. Yeah. You got that Monday night. There's still something to me kind of like.
14: Are you ready for some football?
1: Because Thursday still seems gimmicky to me, and there's the whole thing.
14: And the games are crap.
1: Yeah. Exactly, and you know, and so I don't
14: you
1: know.
14: You can tell the players aren't properly rested to go out there and play.
1: Yeah, it's not. Yeah, and we've seen plenty of examples of bad game blowouts, no off, things like that.
14: 10-9, Matt Ryan with the Colts shootouts against the Broncos. Yeah. I'll never forget that game.
1: Yeah, that just sounds it makes me shudder thinking about that. So I still
14: Russell Wilson still versus Matt Ryan,
1: and I don't know. And I used to like. Because the Saturday thing used to be kind of a novelty, but now they're just overdoing it. Like we talked about, kind of thing. There's too much now. When there's like one random Saturday, it was kind of cool.
14: I hate Saturday. Just to jump in, I do. That's college football to me.
1: Yeah.
14: And you know what? At the end of the year, when there's no college, I kind of like a Saturday football game. Yeah. But Saturday, I just don't associate the NFL with Saturday.
1: I know. That's what I mean. I remember it was Ben's rookie year. He played. It was Eli Manning. They played it was the rookies thing. They played a Saturday game against the Giants. But back then, there was like one on week 14 and 15. It was like two all season. So it was very rare. I'm like, oh, this is kind of cute. But now it's like they're playing like a...
14: You remember 2 years ago, the Steelers finished when they were on their losing streak of four straight games. They didn't play on a Sunday afternoon once. Right, it was all primetime games, Saturday nights, Thursday, Monday. Like they didn't play once on Sunday.
1: Yeah. It was all there. And the Saturday, they played the game. The one I predicted in Philly, they played a game. That was in Philly, right? They played a Saturday game in Philly. Whatever. Did that start the losing streak? I think it did.
14: Yeah, Philly was the first one that they dropped in that game. And also, they really had a good chance to win that game, too, until Najee fumbled.
1: Yeah.
14: Anywho, you go with Monday night still? You just think because of your nostalgia probably growing up?
1: There's something still to that.
14: Did you see Howard Cosell? Like, were you alive for that? No, not that far back on Monday night.
1: But, like, Frank Gifford was still, but Frank Gifford tied to Cosell.
14: Yeah.
1: He was sort of like the old, I don't know, he was.
14: Dennis Miller.
1: Dennis Miller. Monday. Yes, there's been some goofy eras of Monday. I mean, I like Des Miller a lot. I like that era probably too. But it's still
14: Miller, I don't know why he didn't work, to be honest with you. Because like almost everybody that I talked to is like, it was hilarious. Like it was fun.
1: It was fun,
14: And it wasn't like you robbed anybody of football acumen either, because you had Dan Fouts and Al Michaels sitting there with him. You know what I mean?
1: That was the thing too, they had Fouts, which was a very good color commentator
14: and
1: too.
14: Continued to be that
1: for
14: a long time after that, so including in the movie The Waterboy.
1: I mean, I like Dennis Miller better than Kornheiser.
14: I did too.
1: So
14: Tirico and Gruden really had it.
1: Yeah, Tirico and Gruden was
14: wrapped around their fingers for a good while there as one of the best crews. Gruden did a lot of the heavy lifting there.
1: Yeah, in terms of going back to they tried that non-traditional thing for a while, and I guess really they've given up on it. No network. Is there any other network that even like you would thought by now? Amazon or Netflix was like, what's good, a pop culture comedian?
14: Take a swing.
1: Yeah, something, but everybody's gone. So does that mean it was like the Kornheiser, Dennis Miller, were they the only two that they did that was, again, non-traditional, however you want to put it,
14: the booth? You guys aren't players, right?
1: If that's...
14: I mean, one's a straight-up comedian.
1: Yes. And so because Kornheiser almost tried to be I don't hate Kornheiser. I'm not a huge fan.
14: Kornheiser's one of my favorites. Your mouth.
1: So, like, yeah, I'm okay. Like I said, I'm not against him. I'm okay with him. Like, but Miller was. Kornheiser was kind of Dennis Miller light, right? He's not an athlete, which doesn't.
14: Well, I mean, Dennis Miller was a Saturday Night Live accomplished comedian. Of course, Kornheiser's not going to be as witty as
1: he actually
14: is.
1: And
14: he was from Pittsburgh, Dennis Miller. So, of course, you're going to have more wit than
1: anybody.
14: This
1: is probably the early days of Bill Simmons, probably did it, although I'm not sure. Like, this is. Like they had I think it was called the Anecdoted Dennis Miller on ESPN.com the next morning after the Monday Night Football game, and it would be all his references. That was the thing. I think, and they go over in my head too. I'm not saying I'm an intelligent, you know, but like he'd make reference to like some war or some like World War II, whatever it might be. Some, you know, not in the sense.
14: And so
1: political,
14: Bill Simmons would do like a recap.
1: Like this is what that.
14: This is what it meant.
1: Yes.
14: That's actually very creative from Simmons' side of things.
1: Yes, it did. Yes,
14: Simmons. He might make it.
1: At this point, Simmons is just a...
14: He might know what he's doing.
1: 24-year-old just do goofy stuff like that on ESPN.com. But anywho.
14: Let's spin the wheel again, shall we?
1: Yes, please.
14: quick spin for you this time. I like it. The quick spin, the quick pitch, the quick spin. Oh.
1: Are you in favor of playing on Labor Day weekend? The NFL always opens up post-Labor Day now. And again, this goes back probably my nostalgia. They used to open up on Labor Day. The college football generally opens on Labor Day weekend, except for week zero. There are a couple games like that. Should the NFL go back to opening up a week early in September? Because this is pretty, like, September 13th seems pretty late to me to open an NFL season.
14: If they expand the schedule, they're going to have to, right?
1: Well, yes. You probably wouldn't even go into March or whatever.
14: If they go to 18 games, you're going to go earlier, not later. So I think that that's coming. I think it's going to be inevitable. And Chris, they just like to get their little grubby hands on every single holiday. Why should Labor Day be any different? Mm-hmm. Shoot, that actually falls on a traditional day that you play football anyway, on Monday night. So I think that it's inevitable that they do end up getting back to Labor Day and taking over that weekend.
1: Because right now, there's usually a good college game on Sunday and Monday nights. Last year's Notre
14: Thursday,
1: Dame and LSU,
14: Saturday,
1: I think.
14: Sunday, Monday. Saturday obviously has the main slate, but yeah. Sunday night, yeah. Monday night, Labor Day night, and Thursday night, they have games in that week one. It's a really college football kind of party atmosphere, that Labor Day weekend. And
1: so the NFL is going to take it back.
14: Because they do it. That's what they do. Yeah. They took Christmas from the NBA. They're just going to take everything. Yum, nom, nom, nom, nom, nom, nom. I want it. So it'll happen. There'll be Labor Day games.
1: So
14: Games? Plural? Do you start it? What if you started one at like 4 p.m.?
1: Okay.
14: Like 4 p.m. and then a night game. Everybody's off, right? So
1: yeah, that's true. Yeah, you'd be like, that's what, I mean, the theory behind, well, remember the Steelers, it was different, totally different type of holiday, but whenever there was President's Day, or was it MLK, Martin Luther King Day, when the Steelers played that, because it was because of the snowstorm in Buffalo.
14: More recently. Playoff game was on MLK Day. Yes.
1: It was a Monday afternoon kickoff, and that was out of necessity, but it was also a holiday, so it worked out in that sense, too. So maybe we'll see it.
14: And Labor Day is, I mean, that's a federal, like, not to say MLK Day isn't, but like Labor Day is like, bang, everybody's off on Labor Day. Yeah. So like, I could absolutely see the NFL shifting towards that and kind of maybe taking over the entire day there with like a full slate of games. They like to do the doubleheader on week one, Monday Night Football anyway. Although I think this year there's not.
1: Yeah, they got rid of the doubleheader, and they also got rid of, which isn't a doubleheader, but the two Monday night games at once, which I thought was always awkward.
14: I always thought that was weird. Yeah, I would rather have had a doubleheader than that.
1: Yeah, exactly. But I don't know why they do
14: that. Now, I remember, in my formative years, there always was the second Monday night game was like a 10 o'clock kickoff, and like Steve Levy would be on the call, and it would be like Raiders versus Broncos or something like that.
1: Raiders seemed like they were always Raiders, the Raiders, Chargers probably.
14: It was an AFC West game. Yes, it was. Every single time. So. Yes,
1: and you get the baseball infield then because the Raiders were involved. Yes. There's the days.
14: Things were better, weren't they? Things were so much better. All right, let's spin the wheel. A nice deep spin this time. I like a wind up here.
1: This might be our last question. Who knows? So we want to make it count.
14: Now it's still going, huh? All right, what do we got?
1: All right, now this ties into the wheel. What are you doing? This ties into the previous question, so it might be already sort of answered. But I think as your industry. Is broadcasting, okay?
14: Yes.
1: What is the best CBS, Fox, NBC, ESPN, Amazon? I guess you go other if you want to go real deep, or Netflix. I can remember. I don't know. But when you watch a game, do you feel like, you watch enough football, you watch these games. I don't know how much of a critical eye or whatever you're doing it with, but do you feel like, in terms of the TV production, what they bring, it could be announcers, it could be the graphics, it could be the music, it could be the shots, whatever it is. Do you have a favorite in terms of what you think does the best job in the NFL?
14: You're going to go with ESPN, aren't you? Because you like the little... They still play the nostalgia some. I think NBC has always just been the most like polished and kind of the most like big game kind of feel. I like how the heads pop up on the screen and say Joey Porter Jr., Colorado State, whatever. You know what I mean? So like T-Swaggin University. I like that aspect of it. I always thought NBC, they do that in other sports now too, like you'll see the NBA players pop up and do that too. So I think NBC probably has the best presentation still.
1: I'd probably say so too. That's what I was going to go with. I do like the NBC, and in part they do have an advantage that they have a single standalone game, so they put all their resources into that one game rather than CBS and Fox have to do 8 games in a week or whatever, and so they their best people in terms of production are split up, and the announcers are split. So unless you get their top game or whatever, I just a little ancillary question then about your favorite music of the networks. The Sunday Night Football, the Fox is kind of iconic now. CBS is kind of underrated, I feel like.
14: I always think of that TikTok or reel or whatever made by the guy who was the catcher in The Sandlot. Have you ever seen that where they dance performatively to all the different themes of the NFL Network? And see, and they do like a different, like, and they fit for whatever reason, like the dance choreographs, they fit the songs. Fox feels really epic. Like the trumpets kind of and like ba da da da da bum ba da da da da da bum bum bum bum bum ba da da da da da da. And they got the robot on the screen too. That do they still do the robot, by the way? I can't remember off the top of my head. Something to look for this year in the broadcast. Yeah, but I love that Fox robot. He'd like throw the football at you, or he'd do a little stiff arm while the music was playing. And then of course there's the somber piano. A guy is dying on the field. We'll be back after this.
1: Joe Burrow. 1998.
14: They see the ambulance coming onto the field as they fade out into the commercial. So,
1: and meanwhile, more often than not, just like, he'll win knocked out of him, he's totally fine. But the referee already signaled for the timeout.
14: ESPN has the nostalgia one, the nostalgia baked one. So that's probably the right answer, but I'll go with Fox as my answer. I like the Fox theme.
1: You're probably right with Fox. The NBC one, that probably is lacking. CBS one is a little underrated, I feel like, although it's not.
14: What even is the NBC one? I know it, but can't even think of it off the top of my head right now. With NBC, I think of Carrie Underwood. I think of...
1: And that's it. When they go to commercial breaks now, they do. But usually when they end...
14: Yeah, I like Fox better than that.
1: Yeah, you're probably right, but it's
14: hard to go. And then NFL Network has almost like, it's like a... Trans-Siberian Orchestra kind of
1: some like cymbals.
14: Like the bell ringers.
1: Yeah,
14: bell ringers.
1: Yes,
14: that's
1: bells.
14: What's happening that's what for that one.
1: There's
14: like,
1: definitely some xylophone thing going on there.
14: It's cool, it's but cool. Not as cool as Fox.
1: They only do a couple games a year. Yeah, that's right. A thing too. So you don't get, it's not as iconic, it's not like an earworm, but they all remind you of football. And they all, you hear them, especially this time of year, we're at the equal point just about between the Super Bowl and the start of the season. We're right about at that point. We're as far away from actual on-field football as we could ever be is like right now.
14: So. CBS's theme, I kind of associate with other sports too. Like, although I guess it is a little bit different. Like with football, it was like, dun, dun, dun, dun. In college football, it was dun, dun, dun, dun.
1: That's a good one.
14: Bum, dum, dum, dum, dum, bum, bum. Never again, though, because we don't have SEC on CBS. Well, I guess they still do it for the Big Ten, though, on CBS.
1: Watch your mouth, Big Ten.
14: Oh, I'm sorry. But yeah, music, it's fun. Let's spin the wheel one more time. I think you got one more, right? We got time for one more. Let's do one more. Quick spin here. Quick spin here. Where will it land? Where will it land? Oh.
1: Now, to be fair, the wheel was not aware of the Paris game yet, but Tom, your dream international city for a Steelers game. You get to be, Steeler International. You want to go to a Steeler game or watch a Steeler game, you know, whether you want to go there.
14: Amsterdam.
1: There you go. Okay, you didn't take any time for
14: that. Didn't take any time for that one for reasons.
1: Well, there you go.
14: Not the botcherous reasons. Don't think about the other thing that happens in Amsterdam, but the more, let's put it, horticultural things that happen in Amsterdam. That happens everywhere now. Like Amsterdam has totally lost its appeal. I just go to Colorado. I just go to the freaking state of Ohio now if I want to, and I can do it there. So
1: that's kind of like you used to go to Vegas to go to a casino, and now you can go down North Shore.
14: And it's literally a Vegas level casino. Like they got the sports book. They got all the games you would possibly want. So
1: it's something.
14: I don't know. Amsterdam has always just been kind of my knee-jerk reaction. To be fair, though, Amsterdam looks like a pretty cool place regardless of that stuff.
1: Like a city
14: you bike around everywhere.
1: Sure.
14: It's very chill. There's rivers that kind of float through everywhere. I think you can travel via the gondola boats or something. I have no idea. I really don't know much about Amsterdam other than what you do there.
1: There's
14: but
1: the dike. They're called dikes, right?
14: Dikes?
1: Yes.
14: Sure.
1: Put your finger.
14: Now, where would you go?
1: I'm going to, you know what, I'll go just because I think something different. The NFL isn't done yet. That's the reason I think this, but Tokyo, I think, would be a cool city to see.
14: Haven't been to Asia yet, have they?
1: No, I don't think they, right?
14: That's got to be coming, right?
1: Yeah, I mean, come on. They're going to every other continent just as about has been, and we got to do Africa and Asia, right? I think that's it. You got Australia now this year, South America, North America. They played a game in Canada yet? I think the Bills used to play a couple home games there. But
14: preseason, though, right?
1: Did they? They might have played it. Bills might have played
14: Toronto's game. Coming if it's not a thing. Like a legit Toronto game has to be coming soon.
1: I mean, if it's they're doing, they got at this point, they got to do it. But Tokyo, I think the Steelers played a preseason game in Tokyo.
14: You've got the dome already, the Tokyo dome, right? The iconic venue that you can play it in.
1: Yeah, they played big, they play a lot of big baseball
14: Tokyo
1: games,
14: Dome is one of the most famous stadiums in the world. I mean, I know about the Tokyo Dome, and I'm sitting here in Pittsburgh, Pennsylvania right now.
1: I mean, didn't the Penguins play a game in Tokyo at one point? I think so. Yeah, so,
14: Japan. That's a great call.
1: Japan, I feel like, you don't hear chatter about Japan, but then again, I never thought Melbourne would have had a game, or Rio de Janeiro.
14: Well, that's the thing. If they're flying to Melbourne, they can fly to Tokyo.
1: Yeah, exactly. Yeah. So once they get Australia, then that
14: opens up the world.
1: Yes, exactly.
14: you literally span the globe at that point.
1: I don't think there's any farther flight than that. So to Melbourne.
14: Plus, to Tokyo, you could send a West Coast team to Tokyo. You know what I mean? So it's a little bit closer. That's what they did to Melbourne. They sent a West Coast team to Melbourne.
1: That's right. So that's it. So there you go. So
14: Tokyo's a great call, not just for you selfishly, but I think as far as the league is concerned, like, it just seems like that's an obvious fertile spot that they should go. And that's a sports-crazed city, too. It's a sports-crazed nation of people, baseball in particular, but like, they like their sports in Japan. So that's a great call by you going to Tokyo. We wrap up the show next. It's Tom Opperman. It's Chris Adamski on the Steelers Blitz on Steelers Nation Radio, part of the Steelers Audio Network.
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1: It's another edition of the Steelers Legend Series. John Stallworth.
2: I often ask myself and even ask guys I play with about the Steeler type player. Did we draft those type players, or would they come into the environment and become immersed in an environment and it becomes a part of them? I don't know which one it was, but I think that the fact that we blended so well together as a team, that we went through some difficult times as a team, helped us. You know, people look at those years that we won the Super Bowls over that 6 or 7 year span, and they think everything was all rosy, but we had issues. We were just tight enough, close enough to get through that. We had the leadership and on the field and within the coaching staff to get over things like that, to get through those difficult situations. When you play, you don't think about history. You think about today. And what you got to do today. You don't think about what's going to happen after you're gone, how this team is going to be looked at, or how you're going to be looked at years from now. You think about today and doing the job you have to do today and being the best you could possibly be today. I was drafted in the fourth round, and I got a phone call, I think from Myron Cope, and to tell me I'd been drafted by the Steelers. And Myron asked me a few questions, and that was it. I mean, there was, you know, I hung the phone up and I called my mom and told her I'd been drafted. Looking back on it, kind of comical that it would be Myron Cope that gave me a call.
3: And right down the middle of the field went John Stallworth.
2: The personal relationships, I think, stand out in my mind more than anything. Those relationships built with teammates and friends and things that you grow from and you learn from, those are the big moments. Those are the times that when I think back over 14 years in Pittsburgh, those are things that readily come to mind.
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4: Tom Offerman and Chris Adamski wrapping things up on today's edition of the Steelers Blitz. Thursday, the schedule gets released for real at 8 p.m. We'll be back on Friday, of course, to recap what was revealed to us in that schedule release. Again, Thursday night on DVE, myself, Mike Prezuda, and Matt Williamson take you through a schedule release special, so make sure you are tuned into that. But, Chris, something that people can glean from team schedules right now, in addition to travel miles that they are going to log, and we talked about that earlier on in the show, is the strength of the schedule, right? And that's such a big deal, is how strong is that schedule for each team and how tough is your opponent going to be. This is a bit of a flawed exercise, though, I believe, every time you do this, because it obviously can only pull from data from 2025, and I don't think there is a league that features more parity, more changeover year to year than the NFL. We talk about this all the time on the show. Almost a guarantee that there's going to be a worst to first team every single season. A team is going to go from last place to first place in the division. We had two of them last year in the NFL. The Patriots went to the freaking Super Bowl as a worst to first team in the AFC East. So teams just turn around so quickly. Like last year, you were doing a strength of schedule, and if the Patriots landed on your schedule, you were like, well, that is a favorable matchup. They only won three games the year before. It's one of the easier games you could get. Well, they were the champions of the AFC, and they won 14 games last year, so that didn't age very well. So it's a bit of it's something that you definitely have to take with a grain of salt when you look at the strength of schedule. Certainly, it's a decent tool to kind of get you an idea roughly of how the season is going to shape out as far as your opponents are concerned, but it is nothing that you can certainly take as gospel because things just change so drastically, whether an injury plagues a team, whether, you know, a team turns a corner, a player, a quarterback, a Cam Ward. Like, what if Cam Ward all of a sudden just wakes up and turns the corner? Then all of a sudden the Titans, which we dubbed as an easy game when we were doing our mock schedule, becomes a very tough game on the road. You just never know when that's going to happen.
5: And I'm glad you mentioned that because the site I was once you cited these statistics, I was going to say, you know what? One way you can do it is you could look at the Vegas win totals projections for every team, and so you take that's projected for this year. Now it's not. You never know. Even that can be wrong. But I think that there's more. That is a better basis than going just off of last year because there's so many teams. You're right that are totally different. As bad as the Raiders were last year, they're not going to be that bad this year. You know that much, right? I mean, they're just certain as good as the Patriots were last year. We fully expect the Patriots not to be as good as they were last year. We don't think the Patriots are going to go 14-3 this year.

0: year, right? No. We know that. So there are different ways to look at it. Now you can go back to the, but I mean, it's all you have to go off of, and you can't predict. I mean, there's injuries that play into it or whatever, and there's lots of factors that, and it is always too, even when you go back, looking back, like last year, we always talked about the Steelers beating the Patriots. In retrospect, was by far their was it one of the best wins in the league. I mean,
1: well, they were one of four teams, including the Super Bowl, to beat that team, and they did it in New England.
0: In New England, yes. But at the time, we didn't think. At the time, we're like, oh, okay, that's nice. It was a nice win, nice road win. But you didn't think like, oh, you're beating.
1: Oh, actually, if you recall, the discourse after that game was the Steelers got lucky there, and then the Patriots turned the ball over so much, and that's not going to happen, and blah blah blah blah blah, blah blah blah blah.
0: Yeah, you're right.
1: The Patriots are a bad team, and blah blah.
0: You barely. That's true. You need luck to beat. Yeah, but that we always have that debate amongst like the. Right, like, well, was that a good win or a bad win? Because at the time it happened, you didn't think that, but then you look in retrospect, oh, it was a lot, or there's a bad loss. Then it ends up like, it's getting manhandled by the Seahawks.
1: Just going
0: two.
1: There. You heard me go, okay, didn't did. You? Okay, and you picked it up, huh? You dirty, dirty cheater. But yeah, Seattle.
0: At the time, you're like, this is not a good sign. But
1: you're supposed to beat Seattle, yeah.
0: Yeah, yes. You got them at home. They travel across the country. Like
1: Sam Darnold?
0: Okay.
1: Who's Sam Darnold?
0: Exactly. And then looking back, like, okay, that makes
1: sense. Oh, my God, they're good.
0: Yes.
1: No, scratch that. They're great. They're the best team in the NFL. Like, this was a year where the best team won. I don't think there's any question about it. Like, the cream rose to the top this year.
0: Yeah, certainly by
1: Seattle
0: December,
1: was the best team in football.
0: Yes.
1: Most complete NFL football
0: and
1: team.
0: And it built up throughout the year gradually, and you kind of wonder if the other contenders kind of fell off one way or another, but Seattle was that consistent chugging through the whole time. And you know, you could kind of see the, and again, the Patriots made the Super Bowl. I hate to, like, you know, they are the Patriots, so screw them.
1: Yeah, screw them.
0: But
1: they got lucky.
0: Get the pow onto them or whatever. But it's like you could see kind of flaws throughout, and then 49ers were hurt, and Seattle just sort of
1: there,
0: like,
1: was no flaws in Seattle's game.
0: And they never came down, and they were,
1: we would just try to invent a flaw of Sam Darnold's going to be Sam Darnold, and then he never was.
0: Yeah. And he played out that way in the playoffs.
1: Bears have the toughest schedule, according to strength of schedule right now. They face an opposing winning percentage of 550 of the 2025 opponents. So the Bears have got the toughest slate in 2026. The Browns have got the easiest slate in 2026 with a 429 combined opponent win percentage in 2025. So Bears, obviously, tons of expectations this year. They want to win the North. They want to go to the Super Bowl. I think they're at a point where you could realistically talk that into existence and believe that that could be the case. Tough slog. Browns, absolute no expectations whatsoever. Easy slog. I don't know if that means anything, but I just wanted to point it out. The Saints have the second easiest slog, Steelers' opponent in Paris, France. Pittsburgh ends up at 19th as far as strength of schedule is concerned. 495 is their 2025 opponent's combined win percentage, just a tick under 500.
0: And I'm just looking, using the other methodology, the Vegas win total, the toughest was Cardinals, Dolphins, Panthers, Cowboys, and then the easiest were Lions, and then Saints, Bengals, Browns, some of the teams that, I mean, they're generally the same.
1: The Lions combined win percentage was 467, they're 27th. The Lions are going to win 14 games this year, because they are going to play a last place schedule, and they are not a last place team.
0: Yes, and we all know how good the Lions are. The only caveat would be that there's no week off in that division. They have six tough division games, whereas some teams might have a couple, you know, easier games.
1: You have the Browns in there.
0: Yes. Although, again, the Steelers still losing.
1: Yeah, I know. It felt bad when I said it.
0: Yeah, I know. That's the only problem with the Lions thinking they'll be is that
1: there's no Jets.
0: Yes, exactly. Yes, there you go. Perfect. So I don't know. They finished last place in their division last year for a reason, because the other three teams were really good.
1: Yeah, but they were 9-8.
0: Yeah, they're nine. So that's part of it. But you're right. Getting the last place is going to be to their benefit this year.
1: The schedule comes out Thursday night at 8 p.m. Tune into the DV for Mike Prezuta, Matt Williamson, and myself, Tom Opferman, for our schedule release show. Chris Adamski, will be back on Friday for our last edition of the Steelers Blitz for the week, and we'll go over the Steelers schedule as it'll be made official by then. He's Chris, I'm Tom. 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

0: Good afternoon, Steeler Nation. It's The Drive on the Steelers Audio Network. Wes Schuler, Matt Williamson with you here for the next 2 hours on this Thursday. Tonight, 8 p.m., schedule release day. Matt, we do know some of the games for sure, concrete, ironclad, that have been announced by the league.
1: Yeah.
0: Including the 9 international games. Another one for the Pittsburgh Steelers in Paris against the Saints. And a couple others that have started to leak out here and been credibly reported that we'll get to.
1: Mm-hmm.
0: But tonight, 8 o'clock,
1: we obviously handled the international stuff pretty heavy yesterday, of course.
0: We did.
1: And I urge people to check that out. There wasn't video yesterday, but, you know, we had to make do.
0: And I let me double check here on Twitter real quick so I can give the right guy proper credit. DSR on Twitter tweeted me and said, the Mexico game that you were discussing is still at the Azteca Stadium. They just sold the naming rights, so it has
1: a new name.
0: Okay.
1: I appreciate that.
0: I mean, right?
1: I would have never known that.
0: It's 2026 now. Everything is for sale. The naming rights of nothing are sacred anymore. They can be bought. And
1: We were contemplating, is it called the Superdome still? I'm sure it's...
0: I think
1: something
0: it's the Caesars Sportsbook Superdome now, which
1: course.
0: Is what
1: How
0: a lot of those places are doing. And hey, I can't knock it.
1: I understand.
0: You make your money where you can. And Matt, I've made this joke before, but if I ever hit the Powerball and, you know, over $1 billion and cleared, you know, $600 million after taxes or whatever it would be, there'd be a stadium in Morgantown named after me somewhere.
1: All right. There you go.
0: We'd figure it out.
1: What's that Geico commercial or whatever? It's like Jablonski Auto Body or whatever. Yeah, right.
0: That's exactly
1: right. I get it.
0: Everything in Morgantown would be the Euler Football Stadium, the Euler Basketball Stadium, the Euler Ice Castle. We'd make it all happen there. But all along the lines of the schedule tonight, 8 o'clock, all the questions will become answers. Everyone can finalize or make their travel plans and all that good stuff. Certainly as well.
1: Urge everyone to tune into the show we'll be doing live, too.
0: Tonight.
1: It's not The Drive, but yeah, I'll be on.
0: 8 o'clock, Matt with Pursuta. We'll have an hour special show on DVE and on Steelers Nation Radio, kind of breaking down everything and how the schedule plays out and what we like and what we don't like and the bye weeks and the rest advantages and all those good things. Matt, we do have a couple of more Steelers games that, again, these have not. We always preface when we have these type of conversations.
1: Yeah, but I think we're crazy to ignore it.
0: Same here. This is the new age that we live in with social media and insiders, and nothing is sacred anymore. You all know this. You watch the NFL draft, and the picks are being announced 2 picks ahead of time on Twitter by insiders. That's just the world we live in now, but Matt and I always make sure to preface that these are reports, credible reports. Matt and I aren't.
1: I don't think they're on NFL.com though.
0: We're not pulling these from some black and gold Steelers Nation account on Twitter. Yeah, you know, some
1: their mom's basement,
0: Instagram. You know, Terrible Town Nation poster. Mm-hmm. These are all from credible football reporters. Some of them from people that cover the teams that the Steelers will be playing that have obviously their own information and their own sources. But Matt, one of the things we speculated about is the Steelers, in likelihood, or at least we thought, week 8 having a bye week after that Paris trip.
1: I've ignored a lot of the reports and whatnot. Do we think that's going to happen?
0: It sounds like the Steelers will have a different kind of bye week in week 8. They'll be hosting the Cleveland Browns at home.
1: That's actually kind of good too.
0: I don't hate that.
1: I don't hate that either. Okay. Assuming these are true, again,
0: preface, this is
1: asterisks, etc.
0: Credible reports,
1: right.
0: But nothing's official until it's official.
1: Okay. See, I kind of liked it originally because I want a bye week in the middle of the
0: right
1: season.
0: Right smack dab in
1: and
0: the middle of the
1: season.
0: That's
1: something we talked about yesterday. It's like, well, if they're going to France in week 7, week 8 would be a great time for a bye. Okay.
0: Maybe you get it week 9.
1: But it's also one of your easier, not necessarily games, but I mean, you don't have to go anywhere. It's a home game. You would think you're favored in that game. I mean, things could change. Deshaun Watson could be a top 5 quarterback again, and the Steelers could be all kinds of banged up and tired and, you know, whatnot.
0: Yep.
1: But doesn't look too daunting, to say the least. I'm fine with that. I mean, if you're not going to have a bye, that would be my next choice.
0: Some of the other ones that have trickled out, Matt, a week 1 home opener against the Falcons. Week 3, first divisional game at home against the Bengals. Week 5, it seems like this team, despite not being in the Steelers division, has been on the schedule pretty much every year in the last you know, decade or so. The Colts coming to town week five, week six at Tampa Bay. So
1: okay, that's not too hot then.
0: Not in September. Right. So that's probably about right when you'd be like, all right, it'll start to cool off.
1: Yeah.
0: Second week in October.
1: Right. And you don't want to go there week one, two, three.
0: Also being widely reported by a lot of credible outlets that the Steelers will host a Black Friday game, the Black Friday game.
1: It's a standalone game, right?
0: One of these now, which would be a 3 o'clock Black Friday game at home against the Denver Broncos.
1: I kind of like that, especially just like from a fan, my viewing from my lazy boy perspective, can totally concentrate on it. There's nothing else going on. It's not like it's going to be a super late night for you or anybody else. My hunch on that, and I don't like to, again, all speculation, guys. You know, I mean,
0: reckless speculation warning. Right?
1: No one's telling us, you know, the tidbits here that are official. But when you see a game like that, and I'm sure by tonight at 8, they'll have several standalone night games. It makes me think the league doesn't think Mason Rudolph's probably your starting quarterback. Let's sure. leave it at that.
0: Sure.
1: You know what yes. I mean? Like, they probably think there's a more marketable dude behind center than Mason Rudolph or Will Howard.
0: I think so. I think so. That is always one of the things that you're good at kind of reading the tea leaves on.
1: Yeah.
0: And so, yeah, that
1: hint, for Thanksgiving. Hint. Remember, they started with the Jets last year. You know, wonder why that mm-hmm. was. You know, right.
0: I've talked with you before. Like, Thanksgiving is the only time in the calendar year that we get both families together, my family, my wife's family. It's a big deal to me for that reason. It's almost, I would say, even bigger deal than Christmas or anything else because okay. it's the only time I get both sides of the family together. And I was saying with my wife, I was like, you know what? That's about as good as it could work out. 3 o'clock on Black Friday, that's fine.
1: Yeah, then you are done.
0: We'll have all day. We'll have all day Thursday, obviously. But then Saturday, I'm not getting on a plane somewhere, something like that. We'll have the weekend too. So I think that'll
1: and the
0: be
1: night
0: fun.
1: Before it won't be super late for you by the time you. I don't remember if Black Friday is home or road. Reportedly,
0: home game, okay. home game, which means I won't have great. To get on a plane on yeah. Thanksgiving and leave the family and all that.
1: You should
0: stuff.
1: Be thrilled so about that.
0: I'm thrilled about that. All I need is final reassurance that the Steelers aren't playing on Christmas, and all will be well in the world of Wesley. Because
1: maybe I'll come down and visit you guys on Black Friday if that's the case. Nothing else to do instead of sitting in my lazy boy.
0: Exactly
1: right?
0: Yeah. And I don't have to worry this year, Matt. Sadly, and won't have to for the next 3 years about any potential backyard brawl conflicts as that game will not return until 2029, unfortunately. So, yeah, dodge the Thanksgiving bullet, it appears. Fingers crossed for Christmas. I know nobody else cares about that. In fact, you...
1: That's... My wife sure cares about that. That's like the only thing on the schedule she cares about.
0: You know, it's funny. I was driving after dropping my girls off at daycare this morning. I was listening to the DVE morning show mm-hmm. on my way back, and they had Guy Junker on.
1: It was his birthday yesterday.
0: Was it?
1: Yeah, it's weird that I know that. We're just happened to be friends on Facebook, and it popped up, yeah.
0: Guy was saying that he now roots for the holiday games because he just sits at home and drinks a beer and doesn't, you know.
1: Oh, okay, so it makes the holidays better, yeah.
0: He's like, the years where the Steelers played on Thanksgiving and Christmas in the past, it almost got me divorced, and I hated it.
1: Oh, that's brutal, yeah.
0: And so I was just laughing because I totally see.
1: It strains things at home a little, yeah.
0: Selfishly, I never want the Steelers to play on a holiday, but if I was just a fan, I would 100% want the Steelers to play on the holidays.
1: Probably a blast, yeah.
0: So I totally get it. And then it sounds like two of the primetime games that have been announced, Matt, week 13 at home against the Texans on Sunday Night Football.
1: Okay.
0: Week 14 at Jacksonville Monday Night Football. You know, in my mind.
1: So it'll be back to back. Okay.
0: And you know, in my mind, too, that week 14, that's like the first week of December, I think.
1: Yeah.
0: That's going to be a nice time to be going to Florida, baby. I'm going to be ready to put some shorts on and see some sunshine at that point in the calendar.
1: I'm sure some listeners did not listen yesterday, and shame on you for 6 weeks if that's the case. But you mentioned, and I never would have thought of this, Jacksonville Stadium is being renovated this year, so there are way fewer seats.
0: Only 45,000.
1: Yeah, and if that's a primetime game, it's going to be a bigger draw than ever. So I urge you guys that are traveling, because that does look like a great spot to travel. Coincidentally, my best bud, he has two little kids that he's... They've never lived in Pittsburgh, but he moved from after he graduated Slippery Rock, moved right to Jacksonville, and now he lives in Tennessee. Both those teams are hosting the Steelers mm-hmm, this year, mm-hmm. and he still goes back and forth to work to Jacksonville and knows he lived in Jacksonville for like 25 years. So I'm like, perfect, dude. You got to be at both those games with your young kids. You know, teach them the ways of the black and gold.
0: That's awesome. I have a bunch of family that lives in Nashville. They're all diehard Steelers fans. And they're very pumped for the black and gold to be rolling into Music City.
1: A lot of my other buddies were just sending out a text too, like, "Simps, we're coming to. I hope your house can hold about 20 Steeler fans. You're getting flooded, dude."
0: But my cousin Amelia and her husband Michael, they're like in their late 20s. They live in downtown Nashville proper. They can like see Nissan Stadium from their apartment.
1: Oh wow!
0: And they are so excited. Like they're so pumped.
1: I bet some people are going to come visit.
0: Yeah, they were like, "We're already."
1: Those are great destination spots.
0: Oh, awesome.
1: Side note: I didn't realize this yesterday when we did the show, but I guess there's a fair amount of upset Steeler fans that wanted to go to New Orleans, which I understand.
0: I get it.
1: But this is still pretty darn cool.
0: It's very cool.
1: Yeah.
0: And I get that, too. I think I've had this conversation with you, Matt, before. I think the only only three cities in this country that I haven't been to that I really want to get to, New Orleans, San Francisco, Kansas City. Okay. I've been pretty fortunate. I've been to like 42 or 43 of the 50 states, traveled a lot with my dad, traveled a lot in minor league hockey, traveled a lot in my sports career. But I've still never been to San Francisco. I've still never been to Kansas City. I've still never been to New Orleans. So there was part of me that was like, oh man, like I was going to go.
1: I was going to finally get
0: to New Orleans. But also, you can go to New Orleans for a weekend or for a long week or for a vacation.
1: Another one of my buddies are like,
0: much easier than you can go to Paris.
1: Go anyway.
0: Who cares? You'll have a great time. You'll probably have a good time. It's New Orleans.
1: The only time I was in New Orleans actually was like for 4 or 5 days, and it was the College Coaches Convention, which, if you think about how many college coaches there are at all levels, I mean, it was UTEP coaches walking by. I mean, pretty fun time in the bars. I mean, a lot of testosterone and, you know, beer drinking and hanging down there. Yeah,
0: I believe it. New Orleans is not, I don't think it's quite on Indies and Vegas's level in terms of hosting events, but it's certainly one of the better.
1: Yeah. I mean, they've had a lot of Super Bowls.
0: Just a half step down from Indianapolis and Vegas in terms of hosting massive events.
1: But I never thought of that angle that some people were, you know, when you saw where the road trips are going to be, like, I'm going to New Orleans no matter what it was.
0: Yeah.
1: I'm like,
0: I understand that. I would understand being bummed about that. Maybe that's kind of the other side of me rooting for non-holiday games for the Steelers. I can't put that out there and then, you know, rag on people who wanted to go to New Orleans for a weekend and see the
1: but
0: black
1: nobody
0: and
1: had anyone booked. I mean, it wasn't like you had your flights scheduled. You only know when they were gonna play.
0: Sure.
1: Yeah, all right.
0: Sure. So yeah, just reroute to Paris and I promise you'll have a good time. And we'll all get to New Orleans eventually. All right.
1: I'm sure.
0: We'll make it happen. So there's kind of the start of the day. There's some of the
1: I wanted to rewind. There was a Sunday night home rumors.
0: Yes. Sunday night home.
1: Houston.
0: Week 13 against Houston.
1: And then
0: on the road Monday night football in Jacksonville.
1: That's not bad. Like, I don't love traveling after a night game, but you get an extra day. Not bad, right?
0: Yeah. And you'll be, I'm sure the players at that point, too, won't mind, you know, 48 hours in a warmer climate.
1: That makes sense, too.
0: to maybe help expedite some healing of some of those bumps and bruises that time of year.
1: And then I'm going to keep an eye out when the schedule is official. If that Monday night game is true on the road, hopefully they have a home game week 15. Because I really think it's a little rough on teams when you travel on a Monday night and then you got to travel the following week.
0: I agree with you on that, my friend.
1: Yeah.
0: I agree with you on that. Sounds like also some very credible reports rolling across the timeline here now that the Steelers will be headed to New England for week two. I love New England in the fall. Massachusetts, Rhode Island. It's a beautiful area.
1: I guess that's
0: time
1: better.
0: Of year.
1: It is beautiful, actually. I remember going to Boston College thinking this place is unbelievable.
0: Unbelievable.
1: I guess that's better than super late. I mean,
0: Weather.
1: I just don't know who weather would even favor.
0: Like, if you said to me right now, Wes, you could pick, you're going to go to New England and Jacksonville, pick 1 week two, pick 1 week 14. That's how I would say
1: it. I would switch it. I would have it that way.
0: Let's go to New England early and let's go to Jacksonville late.
1: And we've avoided this subject, but there are some head coach things going on in New England right now. Might there be a little unrest with this team early in the season? I could see that.
0: I tell you what, they might be getting them at a good time, potentially. Yeah, yeah. We'll see. So there's some thoughts on what we know, or at least credible reports about the schedule so far. Of course, we will spend plenty of time getting into that after the fact and once everything is ironclad. I want to talk a little all breakout teams, some candidates to really burst onto the scene here in 2026 as we continue to get this show going here on a Thursday. Wes Schuler, Matt Williamson. It is The Drive, Steelers Nation Radio on the Steelers Audio Network.
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12: You know, I was only in college for 2 years, so you know, my first game, I was still basically a kid. And, you know, you get a chance to go out and play with the likes of, like, you know, Jerome and Cordell, playing against the Baltimore Ravens, and, you know, Ray Lewis and Rod Woodson. Like, these guys are, like, Hall of Famers. And here I am, you know, 24 months removed from graduating high school to playing with guys that I admire and that I looked up to. You know, it's an out-of-body experience because, you know, you don't know whether to go over and ask these guys for the autograph or what, because I was basically still a kid. There's nothing like Sunday morning here. You know, you can feel it and you can smell it. And like, you can't get to the locker room fast enough to put your helmet on and run out on the field and see, you know, the fans swinging those terrible towels. You know, I kind of get goosebumps just thinking about it, you know, how special it was. And, you know, there's 32 teams in this league, and I can't imagine a greater feeling, you know, running out of a tunnel. They live, eat, and breathe football here. And you don't understand it until you leave, because you think it's just normal to you because that's all that you know. Until you go somewhere, and you're like, the fans are not the same, but the fans here are the best.
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0: Time to talk some all breakout team here on this Thursday, Matt. This was a fun article you sent me last night. A candidate.
1: This was Pro Football Focus, I think.
0: Pro Football Focus.
1: Yeah.
0: A candidate at every position. And, like, there's two wide receivers, but you get what I'm saying.
1: Sure. Two guards. And,
0: A candidate at every position to break out here in this 2026 season.
1: I thought there were some good names.
0: Yeah, I did too.
1: Mm-hmm.
0: And
1: they're not obvious, you know.
0: Some of them are. Like, quarterback example, Cam Ward. Makes a lot of sense.
1: I'm totally on board with that, though, and that would be my pick. I think the new coaching staff will help him quite a bit. They used an early pick on a receiver, which makes all the sense in the world just to kind of make his life easier. Like, if you look at his numbers,
0: Brian Daboll, I think, is a
1: I did too.
0: Nice for him.
1: I was a big fan of him coming out. I think he's got a lot of traits. I thought his tape and especially the highlights were way more encouraging than the stats or the advanced stats. I don't know what the Pro Football Focus grades were, and frankly, I don't really care, but I am all in on Ward.
0: Well, part of this, too, is that a player must have been under a 75 overall grade.
1: Oh, okay.
0: Last
1: I didn't
0: season.
1: Read the parameters. Okay.
0: So that disqualifies the likes of Jihad Campbell, Luther Burden, and Colston Loveland, all who graded very highly in their rookie seasons.
1: I mean, Loveland in particular definitely broke out already and is a top three or four tight end in the league.
0: Running back, Matt, I bet you this one won't surprise you either, but Ashton Jeanty of the Raiders.
1: Yeah, and I mean, again, I don't know why he would grade super low other than he just wasn't that productive, but he had nowhere to run.
0: He had maybe I think Vegas and the Chargers had the worst offensive lines in football last year.
1: I would say so. And it was really poorly coached, and they would just miss blocks, and communication and stuff like that was poor as well. But I guess he did have some highlights. I mean,
0: they did say, like, he had 61 missed tackles, which was the sixth most among running backs in the NFL last year.
1: Okay. And that's his specialty. He's really hard to get on the ground, low, powerful, doesn't absorb big hits. I haven't changed my tune on him as a prospect at all, you know.
0: You bring in Kubiak's offensive scheme, you beef up that offensive line a little bit, I think he'll I think he'll finally come good on some of those.
1: Yeah, I'm not worried about his like career path or anything yet.
0: Two wide receivers, Matthew Golden of the Green Bay Packers.
1: Ooh, it's a bit of a leap.
0: That is a bit of a leap. And this one's interesting because he started out his career last year. He started out his rookie year so hot, but then really cooled off. Emeka Ibuka of the Tampa Bay Buccaneers.
1: Yeah, and I mean, Matt Harmon just did his Emeka Ibuka reception perception. He's working through second-year players right now. And I knew it at the time, but I didn't know how drastic it was. But I think it was from like week 8 on, maybe 9, something like that. Because is when he really fell off a cliff. But there was also an injury that directly correlated to that.
0: Hmm.
1: And Mayfield really fell apart, too. Like, there was, like, everything was going wrong. So, I don't know that he'll be as red hot as he was those first 8 games. I mean, he was lighting it up.
0: And he was Offensive Rookie of the Year at that point.
1: Yeah, running away with it at that point. Now, that might it'll probably be somewhere in between. But I think the former version's more likely than the secondary version. As for Golden, I like him. I don't know that he'll ever be like a volume hog, but they've moved two receivers. They traded one to the Eagles.
0: Wicks,
1: Wicks went to the Eagles. Yep. Yeah, I was blanking on the name myself. And Dobbs signed with the Patriots.
0: Yep.
1: So they really didn't, you know, reinforce that at all. They gave Jaden Reed big money, who's somebody I'm really looking at heavily in fantasy because I think he'll be on the field a ton now. I think Watson's pretty much the one. Kraft comes back, too. So I think Golden will be a piece of the puzzle, but I don't know that he's going to put up huge numbers.
0: Tight end. This one surprised me a little bit, but I guess he had a real hot end of the season, and this is kind of a cumulative thing, but Harold Fannin Jr., the Browns tight end.
1: Hmm.
0: I mean, he was really good last year.
1: I was going to say, he put up such big numbers and was featured so heavily. I'm surprised he... quality. It seems like he's cheating a little bit.
0: It seems like they might be cheating a little bit.
1: Yeah.
0: And so, you know, he was graded 13th amongst their qualified tight ends. I don't know if that's someone who really needs to break out when they're already like one of the best dozen tight ends in the National Football League.
1: So I'll be honest on him. I've been a little hesitant to kind of grant him the praise that he has deserved for two reasons. First off, they really schemed him up like crazy last year. And it's a new coaching staff. I mean, Stefanski's gone. He was a very bad quarterback-friendly option for them. You know, because they get him the ball in space quick and a lot like Warren at Penn State. You know, just get the ball in our hands because the receivers are bad, the line's bad, the quarterback's bad. And that's just good coaching. But the other reason is I didn't like him that much coming out of school. So sometimes it takes a little while until you realize maybe I was just wrong on this dude. He might just be good at football. You know, he was super productive at a small school in the MAC. He runs kind of goofy. He's not a normal tight end. And I was just like, I don't know if this will translate the league. Well, it is. You know, I mean, we'll see. This is another hurdle, though, is this year with a new coaching staff.
0: Matt's old Akron roots won't let him like a Bowling Green guy.
1: Oh, yeah.
0: Too much rivalry there. I like seeing these guys still coming out of the MAC, though. Come on, in this NIL transfer portal era. Two tackles, obviously, Matt. Amarius Mims of the Cincinnati Bengals.
1: Ooh, that's a good one.
0: And Kelvin Banks Jr. of the New Orleans Saints.
1: Okay. That Saints O-line to me is very underrated. And this isn't exactly, you know, we'll get there. But they were able to take Fuaga, who was drafted with Baltanu, and they put Fuaga, like that entire draft class, they put him on the left side, and he struggled as a rookie. So then they draft Banks the next year, back-to-back tackles. Sounds familiar, right?
0: Sure does.
1: And both of them went to their natural spots. Banks goes to the left, Fuaga goes to the right, and they got way better at both tackle spots. Fuaga's way more comfortable on the right. I hope for his sake he never moves. Banks is another one I thought was a good prospect, not a great prospect, and he went like 10th or 11th overall last year, which I just kind of attributed to the tackle tax. You know, like you're just going to pay more for starting tackles. And he was better than I thought, too. I mean, he could be a top 6 or 7 type tackle this year, and that line has a chance to be really good. Mims will always kind of be linked around here with Broderick just because they're Georgia, extremely talented, very raw. And he's turned the corner in a big way, too.
0: Back half of the season was friendly to him.
1: Yeah, he'll be their best lineman.
0: And you've mentioned a couple times when we've done AFC North conversation or Bengals conversation about how that offensive line really improved down the stretch and
1: could be a strength of that
0: team this year.
1: Yeah.
0: Interior offensive lineman, a familiar name here. Guard Gray Zabel from the Seattle Seahawks and guard Mason McCormick from the Pittsburgh Steelers.
1: Love it. I thought Zabel was a really good prospect coming out, hit the ground running on the Super Bowl team, still needs to be a little more consistent, and it's rare for a rookie offensive lineman at any of these positions to really be consistent week after week. And I thought McCormick finished the season extremely strong, so good that he's on there. I think he deserves that.
0: Yeah, they basically...
1: What do they have to say about him?
0: I wanted to read the blurb on Mason McCormick. The Steelers have developed several home ground offensive linemen on the rise in recent years, and McCormick could be the next breakout candidate. The South Dakota State product was significantly better in his second year, with his overall grade jumping from 57.7 to 72.9. Much of the improvement was fostered by late season success. From week 10 on, McCormick was our 10th best graded guard overall. With a 81 pass blocking mark. He still has room to grow in the run game and playing more steadily, but his work in pass protection could have him in an improved standing under Mike McCarthy.
1: I agree with all that. Yeah, I definitely thought he was better in the second half of the season than the first. Kind of shocked he was even at that level. They said something like from week 10 on, he was one of their highest graded guards.
0: 10th highest graded guard.
1: I mean, that's a big sample. That's almost half the season. Yeah. Coincidentally, I was listening to a podcast since we got together. NFL Daily, it's one of the NFL.com ones, and Ollie Connolly is one of my favorite analysts out there that nobody knows about because he doesn't self-promote a whole lot, but he's on like once a week. They did an O-line draft, and the Broncos were the first pick, the Eagles were the second pick, and I think the Steelers were the third. They were the third or fourth.
0: Sounds about right.
1: Where they're going to be right now, like who you want to go to battle with right now for this year. And I still got to think that if you could be at that level, which is phenomenal, we'd all take that, of course. But the best is really yet to come. I mean, these young guys, we've talked about how inconsistent young offensive linemen are across the board. They could just be scratching the surface. And if they're a borderline top five type O-line now, just wait, man.
0: Just wait.
1: Yeah, yeah.
0: Who I get excited thinking about how that Zach Frazier guy might just be starting to scratch the surface. Good Lord. Center, Jared Wilson from the New England Patriots.
1: Mm-hmm.
0: Moved him around, right?
1: Yeah, I was trying to think how that went. Was he's a center at Georgia.
0: Yes.
1: He played guard a lot, I think pretty much his entire rookie year. And then they traded their center to the Bears. And I think he now will go back to his natural spot, which is perfect for him. And he was fine at guard.
0: Mm-hmm.
1: So, yeah, that's a good one.
0: That is going to be interesting to see how that plays out there in New mm-hmm. England. It's weird. There's not a ton of young center candidates to fit this bill right now.
1: Yeah, I was kind of thinking who else would be in the mix.
0: You know, Jackson Powers Johnson has been moved to guard. Mm-hmm. Frazier's not a breakout candidate.
1: No.
0: What's his name from the Tampa Bay Buccaneers?
1: Yeah, Graham Barton. He's already been quite good.
0: Not a breakout candidate anymore.
1: Let alone like Creed Humphrey and those dudes.
0: Of course.
1: Yeah.
0: Matt, let's pop over to the defensive side of the football here. And, you know, same type of thing. One guy for every position except for, you know, where you have two guys on the field. Edge defenders, obviously, being one of those. Dallas Turner from the Minnesota Vikings. And Donovan Ezekiereku, I believe is how he pronounces his name.
1: Azaraku.
0: Is it Azaraku? Okay.
1: Boston College from
0: the Cowboys.
1: Yeah. Not that he's going to be Micah Parsons or anything, but it made the Parsons trade a little easier.
0: One's interesting, though, because they have Rashawn Gary and they just drafted Malachi Lawrence.
1: Right, so but, they might be able to piece it together. Yeah, sure. None of those guys are Parsons, of course, but still, that's not bad. I liked Azaraku a lot. He was an early second-round pick. And Dallas Turner was the other one.
0: Dallas Turner, yeah. He's going to have an improved role in that defense in Minnesota.
1: They traded up for him after taking McCarthy in the first round. Invested a ton of picks in him. He was like non-existent as a rookie, but then you started to see a little bit. He's been kind of a slow burn.
0: He has. Former 17th pick overall. Last year, step in the right direction. 12% pass rush win rate. 70.2 pass rush grade. And, more meaningful playing time and improved production on the way this season.
1: Starting to get what they invested into him. Out of them a little bit.
0: Interior defenders, two familiar names, I think, because we talked about both of these guys and their potential to be Steelers in recent draft years. Walter Nolan of the Arizona Cardinals being one of those guys, and Tyleek Williams of the Detroit Lions.
1: Okay. I'm not sure I agree on Williams. Not that he's a bad player, but he's much like his teammate from last year, McDonald, who was an early second-round pick this year.
0: He's a run-stuffing.
1: Yeah. I mean, he's a bowling ball.
0: He's good. He doesn't have a ton of clubs in his bag.
1: No.
0: But he's good at what he does.
1: Where Nolan is, with all respect to Harmon and Grant, was clearly the most talented of those three. They were often lumped together.
0: You loved him coming out of Ole Miss.
1: I did. There was some volatility to his profile, just put it that way. And he had trouble staying on the field as a rookie, but boy, he flashed what you thought he could be, you know, as upfield.
0: The games that he was on the field.
1: Potentially dominant guy.
0: Yes, yeah. He was very impressive. But got to be able to stay healthy. But man, if he's all systems go, he could be one of the best young interior defenders in the NFL. Linebackers, Matt, two of them listed here. Ventrell Miller of the Jacksonville Jaguars and Teddy Buchanan of the Baltimore Ravens.
1: Okay. I'd have to do a little more homework on both these guys.
0: Buchanan's interesting.
1: What's that?
0: Buchanan's an interesting one.
1: Yeah, because they drafted Simpson to really be that guy, and he's been disappointing. That's why they let Queen go next to Roquan.
0: They thought they had a replacement.
1: Yes, and Simpson has kind of left the door open for someone else to step in, and he's in the process of losing his job. And then Jacksonville let one of my favorite linebackers, Devin Lloyd, walk because this dude's playing well. Miller, mm-hmm. Right.
0: Devin Lloyd. Chicago?
1: He ended up with the Panthers.
0: Panthers,
1: they paid him a lot, and he's a good player.
0: Two corners, Noel Williams of the Kansas City Chiefs and Trey Amos of the Washington Commanders.
1: Okay.
0: Williams just kind of, being the next
1: he's in line
0: corner
1: now.
0: That's in line and will have an opportunity.
1: They're hoping him and Delane
0: Delane,
1: they'll be a pairing for a long time. They have a great track record of developing those third, fourth round corners, exactly what he was.
0: And then they trade him for a first round pick.
1: Yeah. Do it again, Who was the other corner?
0: Trey Amos of the Washington Commanders.
1: Okay. Yeah, I liked him coming out too. And there's certainly an opportunity for him.
0: And then two safeties to round out this list, Malachi Starks of the Baltimore Ravens and Cole Bishop of the Buffalo Bills.
1: Bishop was a elite tester Big bodied, explosive.
0: Another one of those Utah guys.
1: Yeah, man. Utah.
0: They're kind of like Iowa. They just know how to put pros into the NFL.
1: It seems like, especially on defense. Like, especially they all play hard.
0: And especially in the trenches.
1: And I thought he kind of was up and down as their whole defense was last year. But I could definitely see him as a breakout candidate. Starks, yes, sure. You know, he was a first round safety. You know, a year ago in that draft, most, and myself included, looked at him like, that's a really safe pick. He's going to be a, what are you doing, TV?
0: TV's in here moving around the
1: moving
0: cameras,
1: everything around.
0: Staring us over, all over the place.
1: And
0: just let him cook.
1: He kind of looked at Starks, and it's a perfect example of why you should never do this with any prospect. Oh, he's NFL ready. He'll come in, hit the ground running. What a steal he was by the Ravens late in the first round. And he was fine, but he wasn't a difference maker. And he's not like a super-duper athlete. So maybe year two, you get back to, oh, okay, he's a plus starter, you know?
0: Yeah,
1: that's a good list, though.
0: It's a good list.
1: Yeah.
0: Especially.
1: They weren't like first, well, except for Cam Ward.
0: Super high picks. There were one or two that were super high picks, but most of those guys were mid-first round or later guys. And a lot of familiar names, but, you know, maybe a real opportunity. A lot, especially on the defensive side of the ball, there was a lot of non-Ashton Gentes and Cam Wards.
1: Mm-hmm.
0: And, you know, that's a good list. That was a fun exercise. I enjoyed reading through that this morning, and obviously wanted
1: Who's
0: to get your thoughts on all these
1: second
0: guys.
1: Or third year Steeler, not named McCormick, that could be maybe not on this list, but for the team. I would say Harmon.
0: Harmon certainly. I mean,
1: I'm expecting a little more out of Y.A. Black.
0: Y.A. Black, certainly. We love him, but Darnell Washington.
1: Yeah.
0: On a national scale like this. I don't think you can say it for
1: Herbig.
0: He
1: may have already just popped in as what he is and just as a dominant.
0: I don't think you can say it for Herbig. You can't say it for JPJ, certainly. Y.A. Black's a really good one. Derek Harmon, too, certainly.
1: You'd love like Roman Wilson or Caleb Johnson, a surprise, but I'm not putting a chip on those.
0: Yes.
1: The O-line as a whole, I mean, kind of think Faltanu and Frazier are what they are at this point, too.
0: I think it's too. Yeah. You're almost good in that sense with Faltanu and Frazier and Herbig and JPJ, where they've already broken out.
1: Which is where you want to be.
0: Which is absolutely where you want to be.
1: I think you could hope for a little more out of Benton.
0: Yeah.
1: Yeah.
0: I think Benton and Harmon are fair ones.
1: Yeah, yeah. Pedigree there. There's talent there.
0: I tell you what, though. If Roman Wilson or Caleb Johnson were to.
1: That would be wonderful.
0: That would be a nice added bonus for this offense, certainly. One more segment to go. We'll close down this first hour when we return. On the other side, Wes Schuler, Matt Williamson. It is The Drive, Steelers Nation Radio on the Steelers Audio Network.
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0: If you've listened to this show over its history, you're obviously familiar with the name and probably the face now, too, because he's on SportsCenter all the time, of Jeremy Fowler.
1: Sure.
0: He is a senior reporter for ESPN. He actually just joined Matt and I for a segment when we were out in the desert in Phoenix for the league meetings not too long ago. Typically joins us at the Combine and things like that as well. Mm-hmm. Covered the Steelers for a long time. Matt and I have shared the stories about how he used to be in the same dorm wing as us in Latrobe. Jeremy,
1: he'd probably make it back to Latrobe this year, too. I bet so. We'll see him.
0: Most years he's still there, not for the entire 3 weeks.
1: No, but he stops by, right?
0: Couple days and says hello and maybe even surprises us at Sharky's and hangs out for a few minutes. Matt, with that, Jeremy, he does throughout the offseason a lot of anonymous executive articles and reports and lists. So, for example, he'll poll all kinds of executives and coaches across the league and ask them for their top 10 quarterbacks and things like that.
1: Yeah, yeah.
0: One of the things
1: it's
0: that he does,
1: stuff.
0: It is, and it's right
1: and
0: from
1: they're
0: the
1: usually
0: source.
1: Pretty candid. It's

0: about winning and he doesn't need to look for greener pastures elsewhere.
1: I try to be as objective as, you know, around the division as possible, but I've given them credit on these airwaves quite a bit the last month or two for realizing what they got and not screwing it up and not trying to be chintzy about things and being aggressive in a win now mode, because history shows that has not been their forte over the years, to say the least. They'd be nuts to let him get even uncomfortable, let alone let him go.
0: Completely agree.
1: Yeah.
0: And I do think their actions have backed that up a little bit, that they realize that they are in a window now and they need to operate a little bit differently than they traditionally have.
1: Now, it's not a super long shot, but I mentioned not that long ago that I put a couple ducats down on him for MVP, because he's not like at the top of the list. He's not the Josh Allen. I just think that Burrow, his mentality, his competitiveness, he's been a little out of sight, out of mind with those other tier one quarterbacks, a lot because of injury. He may have a monster season.
0: I'm just very happy that you used the term ducats there. I can't. can I tell you something funny? When I was with the Youngstown Phantoms, the hockey team, I had to do sales stuff, as I've told you and shared the stories before. I was the voice of the team. I was the PR guy. Which I did all the social media, hilarious. Website content. I sold tickets. I did everything. When I would make a sale, a big sale, and I'd go jogging back into the sales room to be like, I just sold $1,100 to Jiffy Lube. You
1: okay,
0: know?
1: Okay.
0: They would call me, here comes Dr. Ducats.
1: Nice.
0: That was the nickname that the sales guys gave me, was Dr. Ducats, whenever I'd come bounding into the room with exciting news. Number two, teams will be jockeying for draft position in this strong quarterback draft class, something that we have alluded to a million times, but now it's coming from NFL executives.
1: And I think the league will hate it. Like, they don't want irrelevant games. They don't want anything.
0: The NBA and the NHL and the tankathon.
1: They don't want anything resembling tanking. They don't want good players getting shut down late in the season. But I bet if this college season goes even 50% the way we think it will, that it's going to happen.
0: The way we think it will, there's going to be still three or four first round dynamite quarterbacks.
1: Yeah, that's,
0: there could be seven or eight.
1: But need to get in like the top six to really be, you know, which isn't great for the Steelers, because I don't see the Steelers being one of those teams.
0: You're
1: on a 3 or 4 win path to get in that neighborhood. So along those lines, I always tell this story, and Dale and I, the day that the Steelers traded for Minka Fitzpatrick, remember Ben was hurt?
0: Yeah.
1: Everyone lost their mind. You're giving up a top 5 pick this year for good safety. Everyone liked Minka, but you know, you can't give that away. That's going to be a future quarterback.
0: Could have been Justin Herbert.
1: Yeah. You know, everyone's like, that was tank for two a year when that happened, et cetera. People didn't know that Burrow and Herbert were the better prospects. But I remember even laying it out. It's like, do you know how bad you have to be to really get there? People are like, that could be the first overall pick you traded.
0: No, it wouldn't have been the first overall pick, but it could have very easily been a top 10 pick.
1: Right. But we went through the teams and we're like, do you know how bad you have to be to really pick in like the top 2? This team's not going to be that bad.
0: The Steelers' defense at that point was way too good already.
1: Right.
0: And then you had Minka.
1: Right.
0: Who had, what, like 7 interceptions in the first 7 games or something like that.
1: We're like, do you know how bad the Browns are right now? Yeah. And, you know, like, yeah, it's not going to be a top 3 pick.
0: Even if you wouldn't trade for Minka, you might have still ended up drafting 12th or 13th.
1: Because you win seven games. Right. I mean, there's almost always somebody worse, worse than the Steelers.
0: That 2018 and 2019 Steelers defense was elite.
1: Yeah, and again, they had a winning record, as everyone knows, you know.
0: Another one here, Matt. The Eagles will face a difficult decision about Jalen Hurts' future. I think that's absolutely going to be the case.
1: Yeah, and they've done some sneaky things, like didn't trade Tanner McKee, who I knew they love. And you've said this, the organization loves Hurts, but they're greatly changing their offense. I mean, their first 2 picks
0: are... What if Sirianni's not the coach anymore and the new head coach comes in and goes, Hurts isn't my cup of tea?
1: Yeah, I think he's at a career crossroads much more than people might think for his track record and his win record. Because, I mean, they drafted Lemon, who they traded up for, as we all know, and a move tight end in Stowers, and they're going to play with a lot more condensed formations, guys closer to the ball. I'm talking about receivers, and AJ Brown, an outside guy, is going to be gone. And what I'm saying is they're designing an offense to throw over the middle of the field, and no one throws over the middle of the field less or worse than Hurts. And if he doesn't, they're not going to change the system back for him, you know.
0: That's
1: he's limited things there a lot.
0: he
1: that's

0: Why Brown wanted out.
1: And if the offensive line isn't quite as good and Saquon isn't quite as good, those guys are B pluses instead of A pluses.
0: Right. Then Lane Johnson retires after the season. It's like, whoa, all of a sudden we got some issues, you know?
1: Matt, just two or three more of these that I want to kick by you. And of course, one is related to the Steelers. Nick Herbig becomes a he got how much guy in free agency.
0: Oh, yeah.
1: I don't like hearing this, but I could certainly see this being the case.
0: I really hope he just. They do not allow him to get to the market. But if you do the best thing for the Herbig family and you're Nick and his agent right now, are you signing a deal in Latrobe?
1: Not unless I'm really impressed by that number.
0: Yeah, I mean, it's going to have to be a big number. I'm thinking it's like 20-ish.
1: If it's 20-ish, I am very willing to sign pen to paper and get the long-term security.
0: And then immediately you say, though, like... But if I would hit the market, it would be obscene. I mean,
1: obscene, especially if he has a double-digit sack season. Mm-hmm. Yeah.
0: But why would he sign the paper? Because he's still going to be number three. I mean, how many snaps are you going to get compared to the other high-end edge guys? You might make him count more than anybody, but you're not going to play 1,000 snaps next year no matter what, even if there are injuries in front of you. And what if you get hurt this year? You know, so there is reason to for him to say yes to a deal. But it's not going to be cheap. What he does is really, really valuable.
1: It's very valuable.
0: Mm-hmm.
1: And it's going to be something we're going to spend a lot of time discussing further, I think, here as we get closer and closer.
0: And I'm sure they've already had these talks, but the Steelers are going to have some tough decisions on if you give him that kind of money, do you field offers for Highsmith or, you know, something like that? Yeah. You know, right.
1: Two more here, and they both relate to quarterbacks. The first one, Matt, I don't see it at all, but it's Deshaun Watson becomes an interesting free agent. Cleveland's improved the offense around him.
0: Interesting, such a broad word.
1: He'll only be 31 years old.
0: Yeah.
1: And unless he goes out and lights it up, I don't know who's going to want to deal with that.
0: If Steelers roll with Rodgers this year and Aller shows a little bit of a glimpse and Howard shows a little bit of a glimpse and Rodgers retires, do you think they're going to sign Deshaun Watson?
1: No.
0: No. I mean, and what team would?
1: Because let's not kid ourselves, like there's a lot of off-the-field baggage that comes with that, too.
0: Yeah, and it's been
1: still,
0: a while, but...
1: If he's still a top-10 quarterback in the league, sometimes you're willing to carry that baggage. But I mean, you know what the questions are going to be, and I know it's been a while, but that stuff's still... It had been a while with Michael Vick, and that was still a massive thing when the Steelers signed him.
0: Right.
1: There were protests down at the stadium.
0: Right.
1: I mean,
0: it's different when it's your starting quarterback,
1: it's different.
0: Too.
1: It's different when it's a starting
0: Not
1: quarterback,
0: Not that I'm condoning
1: too.
0: It for anybody, but, man, maybe Arizona or the Jets or somebody like that does it. He'd have to have a pretty darn impressive year for someone to count on him as their starter in 2027.
1: Last one, Matt, is that Lamar Jackson and C.J. Stroud inch closer to free agency.
0: Wow.
1: I could see it with Lamar.
0: Yeah.
1: Because if he doesn't have a completely healthy year and they don't live up to expectations again and all of a sudden he's maybe lost a step of that athleticism.
0: It's a new coach.
1: C.J. Stroud, though, would still surprise me.
0: I mean, he played so bad. But just for a short stint. I mean, he has to be still part of the plan. As for Lamar, his mom's his agent. So negotiating with him can't be easy. And we saw that the first time around whenever he became, quote, a free agent. And
1: a great point to bring
0: there
1: up.
0: There was weird
1: you.
0: Collusion-ish stuff things going on there. No one thought they could want to sign Lamar Jackson that year when they were, you know, come on. Anyway, that's just pet peeve. maybe. I would bet both those guys are the Texans and Ravens starting quarterbacks for the foreseeable future.
1: I would certainly lean that way as opposed to the opposite way.
0: I mean, even if the Ravens, if they had a season like this where they didn't make the playoffs, I can't imagine the fan base or ownership saying, I just don't think Lamar can win the big one. Right. I mean, that guy's a loser.
1: We'll
0: you know,
1: get a better,
0: what's
1: we'll
0: he ever
1: get
0: done
1: someone,
0: in the playoffs?
1: We'll get someone better out there.
0: Yeah. Now, side note on the Ravens, and I've heard a couple people bring this up because I think Mr. Bisciotti has brought it up himself, that he may not keep the team much longer. So, if there's new ownership, there's already a new coach, maybe they just see things different.
1: Interesting.
0: But I wouldn't. If he hits free agency, I'll bring him here.
1: Yeah, bring him here.
0: Either one of them.
1: That would be a story.
0: Yeah. I hope they both hit free agency. Give them whatever they want.
1: Heck yeah. Heck yeah.
0: Yeah.
1: Maybe make the market a little more. Listen, more options for the Steelers would never be a bad thing. Hour in the books. Another hour to go. We'll hit on some of your questions, comments, concerns in hour number two. Also, rookie projections are out for the rookie quarterbacks in the NFL this year in terms of overs and unders and expectations for passing yards and touchdowns and all that stuff. I want to dig into those numbers a little bit with Matt Williamson when we return. Halfway home here on a Thursday, it is The Drive, Steelers Nation Radio on the Steelers Audio Network.
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0: Good evening, Steeler Nation. How we doing? Well, that's good. Us too. Just a few hours away from this Steeler schedule becoming officially official. Of course, 8 p.m. will be a little schedule hour-long special for you with Matt, with Pursuta. Did we ever figure out if it's Rob or
1: I
0: Tom?
1: I thought it was Rob, but then someone threw in yesterday it might be Tom because Rob's got pirate stuff, so I have not confirmed that.
0: Okay.
1: You know, so, that Kinger guy, 8-9 on DB.
0: Yes. That Kinger guy does love his baseball this
1: season. He does.
0: I tell you.
1: Born in Cooperstown.
0: I also, he's kind of standing me up so far today. Him and I were texting back and forth yesterday, and I forgot to ask him, so I texted him this morning, and I was like, hey, you going to Springsteen next week? Because Bruce is here in Pittsburgh on mm-hmm. Tuesday, and Kinger, much like
1: you're
0: myself.
1: You're talking about Rob, not Pursuta. I assume Pursuta's going.
0: Oh, my gosh. One of my favorite random Pursuta stories is I saw 2022... I saw Bruce in Philadelphia with my mom and my mother-in-law.
1: Okay.
0: And that
1: just
0: was
1: the three of you?
0: Just the three of us. I had never seen Bruce before in my life.
1: Oh, wow.
0: And my mom and mother-in-law are both super fans. Mm-hmm. And my mom's seen him, I think, 20-some times. My mother-in-law's seen him 70-some times.
1: So they saw them way before. Yes. This was not their first time.
0: No. Yeah, yeah. But they got me tickets for, like, a Christmas gift or birthday gift or something like
1: that. Awesome.
0: And
1: yeah.
0: we had a fun, like, we stayed in the hotel right
1: I'm
0: by the
1: I'm just chuckling
0: stadium.
1: That your wife wasn't invited. I mean, it was her mom, right?
0: Someone had to stay home with the kids.
1: Okay, I mean, I guess you had kids at that point, at least. All right.
0: And so in Philadelphia, I'm all excited. We pregame all this. We're staying in a hotel right by the stadium. I think it was only the second concert I had been to post-COVID, so there was still an amazing energy. We're back to events and all that. And I get to my seat. I'm fired up. I'm ready to go. I'm looking around, and sitting about six rows in front of me is Mike Pursuta.
1: Ah, nice.
0: But I texted Kinger this morning, and I was like, hey, dude, I meant to ask you when we were talking yesterday. You going to Springsteen next week? No text back yet.
1: Big it's time.
0: Big time Rob King.
1: He's a big fan, too?
0: He is, yeah.
1: I assume, yeah.
0: When Bruce came last year and did two nights, I went to the first night, but not the second night. He went to the second night, but not the first night. And then we were dorking out on the plane that weekend, comparing set lists,
1: gotcha.
0: And which ones we liked better and all that good stuff. Speaking of set lists, the NFL draft, the opener, the headliner of the set list was Fernando Mendoza, of course.
1: Mm-hmm. Sure.
0: And Matt, projections are out for rookie year stat lines for the quarterbacks. 10 of them drafted in this draft class.
1: Not expecting a lot of action from this
0: group. Not expecting a lot of action for a lot of these guys. This is not one of those years where there's four, five, six taken in the first round and you see a lot of them immediately starting. But I still thought this would be fun to go over these numbers.
1: Yeah, I agree.
0: And particularly what they think about when we get to Drew Aller here, a couple names down this list.
1: Okay. I think there are some sneaky ones that could see more playing time, especially if things go poorly with the folks in front of them.
0: Yeah.
1: Right.
0: Number one, of course, Fernando Mendoza. Here is his projections for the 2026 season. A little over 3,000 passing yards, 15 touchdown passes, 10 interceptions, about 230 rushing yards, and two touchdown runs.
1: Okay.
0: That's a lot of interceptions.
1: Yeah, that stuck out too. I'm dividing 3,000 by 17 equals 176.5 yards per game.
0: Remember,
1: I don't know
0: though,
1: if he's going to start the season.
0: I was just going to say, until Halloweenish?
1: Yeah, when I did that quick math, I was going to figure out, does that mean they think he's only going to start 12 games? Or do they think he's only going to throw for like
0: I don't see
1: 175 a game?
0: Yeah,
1: and
0: I don't
1: start them
0: see
1: all?
0: An exact number here, but I think...
1: I don't think he's going to start the season.
0: I don't think he's going to start week one.
1: Yeah, I think he'll get in there
0: but maybe he is by
1: later.
0: Week four or week five
1: yeah.
0: and still plays 13 games, 14 games, something like that.
1: I don't know if I might go fish if I were the Raiders who gave me those stats. I mean, that's not a bad rookie year. It sounds terrible because it's not like, you know, MVP stuff. Oh, it means he's a bust. No, but he will throw picks and they'll probably be playing from behind and be in some tough situations too.
0: That's
1: and his
0: point.
1: Receivers aren't wonderful, but I'm expecting a little more than that out of him.
0: I think a little bit more. The 3,000 passing yards is fine.
1: Especially if it's only, you know, 14 games or 12 games.
0: And if he accounts for 17 total touchdowns, I'd take that.
1: That's not bad. Right?
0: Interception numbers I would like to bring down a little bit. Maybe a few more rushing yards, too. But
1: yeah.
0: Again, it's all within the context of how many games he plays. that'll be, I think, the most interesting thing to see.
1: Now, obviously, he's probably going to play the most games of any of these rookies.
0: I would be shocked if he didn't. That means someone got hurt or something went just drastically different than the plan.
1: The only one I'd take number two is probably Beck.
0: Carson Beck?
1: Yeah. Just because what's in front of him, the state of the team. That's one of my Aller issues is, you know, there was the two first-round picks, Simpson and Mendoza, obviously. Then there was a gap, as there often is nowadays. I mean, usually if you're good enough to be a starter, you go into round one. If you're, we'll see, you're a round three type of guy. And it was Aller and it was Beck. And I like Aller more. I'm not a Beck fan. I mean, I know the Steelers brought him in.
0: You and I talked about that a lot during around campus.
1: I have my questions about Aller, but I would much rather try to develop him than Beck.
0: Completely agree.
1: Anyway, so I was happy that Beck did not land here. But the thing about at least Beck's situation is I bet the Cardinals have more on-field data and tape after his rookie year to say, are we in that boat completely, or are we in the college boat? That's my worry with the Steelers, is I just don't know how they'll have that answer. I can't imagine Aller's the starter in week four, even if Rodgers got hurt. I mean, I would think Rudolph, if he's still here, or Howard might even play ahead of him then. Mm-hmm. You know? So I just don't know how you accumulate enough data between now and the 2027 NFL draft.
0: It's going to be the toughest part about Aller, about Will Howard, about both of those guys. Mm-hmm. Now, obviously, they'll see a lot more of those guys than we will.
1: Oh, yeah.
0: But
1: and these next couple months, they'll get tons of action.
0: But
1: then it'll be a long time after that.
0: What you do in the stadium certainly carries a lot more weight than what you do in practice.
1: Are we trading two first-round picks to go get, you know, Sellers? Or are we going to take a receiver and roll with Aller, you know?
0: Hey, you know what, though? You could always take the quarterback, and if Aller develops, you end up trading somebody. And
1: it's not a bad thing to have a couple of them,
0: obviously. We've outlined many examples of how the Patriots used to do that when they had Brady, how the Packers did that when they had Favre. Ty Simpson, pick 13 overall to the L.A. Rams. The projections, as you can imagine, are pretty low.
1: Yeah.
0: 146 passing yards, one touchdown, one interception, five rushing yards. So, I mean, I think they literally think he might get in once or twice and mop up duty at the end of a blowout type game.
1: Or maybe Stafford misses a half or something like that, you know. Obviously, I don't envy these folks that have to do projections and in the fantasy world that they do a ton of them because injuries. I don't know how you do them.
0: Yeah, and you know what's funny, actually? Now that I'm looking at this, those are the only two that they do actual projection numbers for.
1: Okay.
0: The others are just kind of like...
1: Because I think Beck's going to play at least eight games.
0: Yeah, that's interesting to me. Because I thought... I mean, I don't expect them to give us numbers for Garrett Nussmeier or Baron Morton.
1: Seventh-round pick, right.
0: But here's what they say about Beck, and then we'll do the same for Aller.
1: Okay.
0: In terms of when they could get on the field.
1: Yeah.
0: Beck could see time at any point in the upcoming season. While it is not likely, there is still potential for him to be the week one starter. If that doesn't happen, he could certainly be thrust into the lineup at any point, mid-season, if the Cardinals struggle out of the gate, or November, December, if the season is lost. If Arizona falls out of playoff contention, don't be surprised to see the team throw him out there to see what he has ahead of the 2027 NFL draft. While starting week one is a long shot, there's a distinct possibility of him playing any point from week two on.
1: I agree with all that. Absolutely. I would even throw in the sentence that they're projected to have the hardest schedule in the league. Cool. And I would also mention that Jacoby Brissett is, at this minute, not happy with the team and his contract status. If you're going to make me the starter, don't pay me like a backup. And frankly, if Rodgers were to snub the Steelers, maybe Brissett would be one of those other options, you know, or could some team pry him away? I think Beck's going to play more than you think. And I don't think it's going to go well. And I think they could end up with the first pick in the draft. And we'll say, Beck, we're not slowing us down one bit to take Arch Manning or whoever, you know.
0: There's a lot of different ways that could play.
1: It could.
0: And it could always be a scenario, and this could happen with a Drew Aller or Will Howard too, where after this year, the franchises say, we think that guy can play in the league for 10 years and be a quality number two.
1: Oh, yeah.
0: We want him around, but we're still going to go shopping for our luxury vehicle.
1: Frankly, I thought that was the plan with Howard when they drafted him. I know that they're, the Steeler community has lost their mind, and it's cooled down a little since they drafted somebody else.
0: It's funny how that works.
1: Yeah, it's funny how it works. But I always called Howard the next year's first-round pick, because this is when
0: Caddy, right?
1: His caddy, yeah. I mean, like, I thought he was perfect for it, because this draft class, we thought Aller and Nuss and Klubnik were all going to be way better than they were in first-round picks, and it didn't work out that way, and this upcoming draft might do the same to us. But I thought that guy would come in a year after Howard and remember, maybe even played against him the year before, and remembered him winning the national title and be like, dude, you were awesome. You know, mm-hmm. I remember you in college. You took the best team all the way. And Howard is considered a super smart, you know, maybe he's a future coach like Jason Garrett was to Aikman or Reich was to Kelly. Yeah. I mean, that's who I thought he was. And maybe he'll be way more than that. But if he is, that's a great six-round pick, folks, you know?
0: Absolutely.
1: Be Leftwich to Ben.
0: I was going to say, if he's Charlie Batch, that's a home run for a six-round pick.
1: Now, the difference with those guys was in another life in Jacksonville and Detroit, they were the number ones. You know, they weren't, like, drafted to be the caddy. You know, at one point, they were swinging the clubs in the Masters, you know?
0: I'd like to swing a club in the Masters. Drew Aller, where he could get on the field. Much of Aller's situation is contingent upon Aaron Rodgers' impending decision. If Rodgers returns as expected, Aller likely won't see the field except for preseason and potential injury fill-in spots during the 2026 campaign. But it would benefit the Steelers to get Aller game experience to see what they have entering the 27 draft, which should be strong at quarterback. Aller will join six-round pick Will Howard as development players, vying to be Rodgers' backup if the 42-year-old quarterback returns. If he doesn't, then all bets are off.
1: So I've said this a lot. I do think Rudolph's future here is in great jeopardy. I mean, if they only keep three, I can't imagine Aller or Howard getting cut. And even if Rodgers does not come back, I can't imagine those being the only guys in camp or Rudolph and the two young pups. That being said, I don't know that Aller will even be active on game day. Like, I bet he's not even the two. Like, I think he has more ability than Howard, but I would bet when camp breaks, they'd be more comfortable with Howard as the two than Aller. Just fundamentals
0: And I know it's a new coaching staff, but still, just...
1: He's been around a year longer.
0: Another year longer.
1: Right.
0: From
1: less volatility to his game.
0: From the time that Will Howard has had to sit and observe and be around Aaron Rodgers and be around Mason Rudolph, too. That's a guy that's been in the league for eight or nine years. He's a professional. He knows what it takes. As opposed to everything that we see and we hear, incredible reports are that they're like doing a factory reset on Drew Aller.
1: Exactly.
0: Like, they're like stripping him down and rebuilding him.
1: Right. Take every part out and sandblast it and paint it perfectly and build it right back together into a beautiful Benz or whatever, you know?
0: In that case, man, Will Howard better be that guy now, or else I don't know what his path to becoming it. If they are doing all that factory reset on Drew Aller and still think he's more ready to be QB2, I would say that does not bode well for Will Howard's future.
1: Right.
0: Right now in the present.
1: And I know a lot of people think I'm a Howard hater, and I'm not. I'm just trying to be a realist. But I do think, and I expect, moving on from Rudolph will be much easier at cutdown date than it sounds today, because I think Howard, through mini camps, especially preseason, and his time at La Trobe this upcoming year, will prove enough that this coaching staff says, I can live with him with my two in week one. You know, that he can be the Rudolph for me week one if Rodgers gets hurt mid-game or whatever. Now, that being said, if by chance week 18 doesn't matter, Steelers have a playoff spot locked up, or they're eliminated, or they're undefeated, whatever, I'm starting Aller.
0: Now, hold on. If the Steelers are undefeated, I want to run the gauntlet.
1: Right.
0: No, you're absolutely right.
1: If it's one of those meaningless games, you play Aller.
0: But I completely agree on you with that. But I think the one hiccup in that would be if it's the last game of the season and it's meaningless, but It's Aaron Rodgers' last game of his career.
1: Well, who knows? Something weird like that. But if Rodgers wants to sit and you already have a playoff spot locked up or you're eliminated or whatever, I'm getting Aller in there.
0: Man, it's going to be interesting. It's going
1: to
0: be
1: all subject to change, though. We watch these guys live at La Trobe. One might be 1,000 times better than the other. Who knows? It's going to be fun.
0: Matt, who's got a better, as we round out this exercise, who's got a better chance of seeing the field in any capacity this year, Cole Payton or Talen Green? Because they've both got a log jam of quarterbacks ahead of them.
1: Yeah, but they could be gadget guys.
0: And maybe it has to be Talen Green just because Jalen Hurts is established as the guy in Philly.
1: I was thinking that, too.
0: They have Tanner McKee, who they really like. They have Andy Dalton, who is obviously a veteran that's seen it all.
1: Like, whereas I don't know. Like,
0: Talen
1: how do you
0: Green's a lot of big question marks in front of him.
1: Exactly. They could all fall in. There's a much better chance that the Browns dudes fall on their face or they're eliminated and they just say, let's put Green in for the last four games and just see what he's got, you know? No doubt. There was some talk that they don't want Hurts to do much more tush pushing just because it beats him up.
0: Sure.
1: That maybe that could be Payton. But are you going to have him active just to do that? I mean, because McKee's going to be active. Dalton's on the roster, you know?
0: That's it.
1: Yeah, I mean, unless he's helping on special teams or doing something else,
0: I can't
1: put him out there for three plays a game.
0: And Howie Roseman has said that they're willing to keep four quarterbacks on the roster. I don't know about that. Maybe Andy Dalton's a placeholder.
1: Does Dalton end up somewhere else?
0: I would think so, because even if they still look at Cole Payton and they go, he's not going to be ready to play any meaningful snaps in 2026, if you love Tanner McKee as much as you reportedly had and have asked for teams inquiring what it would take to trade for him,
1: yeah,
0: I would imagine you're dang confident in that guy as your backup, at least.
1: I think he's clearly the two.
0: So at that point,
1: and if Andy things Dalton, get off the rails, he might be the one.
0: Andy Dalton kind of becomes redundant.
1: Now, say, so why do we need this guy around?
0: Right. Yeah. Interesting. We'll obviously be keeping tabs on all of those quarterback situations, but certainly the Pittsburgh Steelers as camps and OTAs and all that and preseason gets rolling along. Rob King's ears must have been burning.
1: He texted me
0: in segment. He said, unfortunately, I am not going to see Bruce. I have to work a Pirates broadcast.
1: Life gets in the way.
0: It's hard being so popular.
1: I know.
0: King, I tell you.
1: So many directions.
0: I don't know if
1: I'll see him tonight or not.
0: Do radio. Oh, you better. Yeah, I don't know. The Pirates do have a game tonight, I think. Yeah, they do. It's baseball. They play 160 million games a year. Wes Shuler, Matt Williamson, it is The Drive. Steelers Nation Radio on the Steelers Audio Network.
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12: Hi, Western Pennsylvania. This is Edgar Snyder. I want to thank you for over 40 years of trusting my law firm. 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We're here for our region. If you've been seriously hurt in an accident, you need to talk to a lawyer, even if it's not us. 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

0: Last week or two, Matt and I have spent a good chunk of our programming kind of discussing, projecting, dissecting this Steelers rookie class, the 10 draft picks, as well as the 6 undrafted free agents and some of the vets and the tryout guys that have been invited back for mini camps and OTAs and, training camp. It is exciting. And with that...
1: That last segment had me more excited for Aller. I'm doing my best. And
0: Aller.
1: Howard in Latrobe. Yeah. I mean, the coming weeks will be fine, but in Latrobe's different, you know?
0: I'll be excited to see those guys sling it and what they're working with. Obviously, rookie minicamp over the weekend. Matt and I did want to, at some point this week, and we're going to do it now, play comments from Steelers' new head coach, Mike McCarthy, about all the moving and shaking going on down there at rookie minicamp. As you can all imagine, plenty of questions about Maxi Honichor, plenty of questions about Drew Aller. Here's what the Steelers' head coach had to say.
2: I'll start off and talk about the rookie orientation camp that we're having. It's been extremely productive couple of days here. The rookies will conclude tonight, and then we felt it was important for them to be home for Mother's Day, and then we'll start with those guys with our veterans on Monday. But very pleased with the amount of work, the quality of work that we've been able to accomplish with these young men. We've taken a very slow approach. I've gone to this format probably the last 10-12 years, and it just gives a chance to really to get everybody acclimated and have a clear understanding of the expectation of just how we operate here with the Steelers. And it's also been good for us as coaches, because obviously this is our first year, but they're obviously here because of what they've shown in their college careers, so we're very pleased with everything they've done as far as their physical gifts. But so far they've passed the mental challenge that we've thrown in front of them. So that's it's been an impressive couple days. We've had two practices to evaluate, but the classroom and the communication and the interaction has I've been very impressed with. So that's what we've been doing. So with that, I'll take your questions.
3: Mike, you saw Drew on the football field for the first time. Mm-hmm. What are you looking for when what are you evaluating when you see him out there? What did you see?
2: I think he's the perfect description of, what I've just said. He's physically gifted. He's a gifted thrower of the football. But he's no different than any other young quarterback that I've had the opportunity to work with. I mean, everybody teaches footwork a little differently. Everybody has a system of offense and how you tie your quarterback, particularly in a pass game, to that. So there's a lot of work there. We're able to just adjust some fundamentals that we think will help him. I think a big part of quarterback play is understanding the profile of the individual. They're all built a little differently. Some guys are higher cut than others. It was great to get him on film. Frankly, the first thing that we did with Drew, and just no different than we did with Will and Mason, we have a profile tape. So we were able to do that yesterday, evaluate that, and tried some things today that he responded to very favorable. So he made a very good first impression.
4: What are your first impressions of both Max and Jennings?
2: Oh, excellent. Obviously, they definitely look like Pittsburgh Steeler linemen. I think when you look for young men that definitely have the anchor to play the style of football that we want to play. There's huge emphasis and focal point on the O&D line here, as far as how we want this team to look and play, and those guys fit right in.
5: Given the reps that might be available wide receiver, what are you picking up from Bernard as to how he's picking up the offense and how much you can throw at him quickly?
2: I think that's a question probably a little further down the line when we get into OTAs. This is rookie orientation. As you see, we went to the team drills. We wanted to go full speed as far as how we line up and how we communicate, how we shift the motion. But we were blowing the whistle really quick there. We just wanted to get the communication, everybody to fit, and no different the routes. So, but football comes easy to him. His understanding is very high. Doesn't blink. I love his demeanor. You could see why his versatility in college, you know, definitely carries over. So I think he's been an excellent fit for us.
6: Mike, with Dunker moving to guard in college, how's that transition been? And is that something that takes a while for a young guy?
2: Yeah, definitely. I mean, I think once you, you know, get started, you know, once again, we've had 2 days on the field in helmets. So, you know, same deal. You know, the vertical sets and some of the things we do are a tad different than maybe he's done in the past. You know, it's for all those guys. But I don't want to be redundant here, but he's made a very good first impression.
7: You know, Navy's offense is unique. How's Eli picked up some of the different concepts that you guys have?
2: Yeah, he's picked it up bright. Obviously, you know, obviously has an excellent skill set. And you can see the quickness that just, you know, jumps off the field at you. But, yeah, he seemed very comfortable out there.
8: What are some of the things you're looking for in these settings for these players? Is there anything specific you want to see, especially like on the football field? What can they do?
2: Yeah, definitely. Exactly what I told him as part of the expectation. I wanted to see the meet the mental and emotional challenge. You know, taking an installation from the time they got here Thursday night. So everybody met individually Thursday night, come in, and we put them on the exact same schedule that our vets are on. So get 2 days of flow of how they're going to train, the expectation of what exactly they need to do when they come back here Monday. And then really, you know, we stress them mentally. And the emotional challenge was to try to see him, line up and play with the speed in the pre-snap and get the first part. And I thought they did. I thought they did a really good job. And you know, comparing to other teams that I've put this this practice type schedule through. So, but like I said, that was a very very good first impression. As both the offense and defense.
9: Drew talked a lot about footwork and the hierarchy of what makes a good quarterback, or what allows a quarterback to reach his full potential is footwork. Where does that, is that one of the, like a priority of yours when you're, you know, developing a quarterback, or how, where does that kind of?
2: Well, I'm not sure what you're asking me. You say priority.
9: Well, is footwork, unlocking good footwork, is that a key to?
2: Yeah, I mean, I think it makes a difference. And it gives you the ability to play faster. Gives you the ability to transition in and out of the challenges that occur, throughout quarterback play. We're teaching him different than the way he's played before. He hasn't spent a lot of time under center. He was a run and shoot guy in high school. He's played from 9 yards deep. So, there's just a lot of newness to him. But, it's just like anything. When you see the response from Friday's practice, talk about it Saturday morning, and then for him to go out there and do it today, that's encouraging. It's frankly really the same types of stuff that we went through with Will, four weeks ago. So, these are two young guys that have a lot of football in front of them, got a lot of work to do, but gosh, I mean, they're definitely wired the right way, and they bring an excellent, physical skill set.
10: Is there a special feeling for you as a coach? You coach a lot of veteran quarterbacks, but this is, Drew's kind of like, you're getting first day, he's a guy that you can mold from start to finish. Is there a special feel for how you approach him as a quarterback versus other guys you coach?
2: Well, I love the whole process. I mean, it's it gives me, unbelievable joy to work with Tom Arth every day. I had to dig out the beta cam tapes from 2006 just to, from our time together. And so that's been a lot of fun for me. But yes, I love the young guys, especially when you get them when they're just starting out. So, I've always enjoyed the development of the quarterback position, and I've been so blessed to be around so many great veterans that I learned from. So I don't know if you probably can't tell by the way I look, but I didn't play quarterback. So but it's something I really enjoy.
11: How helpful is it to have this one-on-one time with, you mentioned you worked with Will a couple weeks ago, and now to have Drew, just to be able to hone in on each one individually when you're developing two younger quarterbacks?
2: I mean, it's really good to have the one-on-one time in the classroom and the walkthroughs, but having Will and Mason together is very beneficial when you go through it with another quarterback. And frankly, the quarterback school system of drills, the ideal is to have three guys. So it'll be great to have all three of those guys, because there's just a lot. There's a tempo to it, in the quarterback room, the relationship of the quarterbacks in that room, that's important. They spend a lot of time together, so we have a lot of fundamental conversations that we need to get started. But I think for a rookie, to get the attention that, you know, he received since Thursday has been outstanding. But I'm really looking forward to getting him in the room with Will and Mason.
12: While you can't do things the same way as you did with the quarterback school before, how many of those same elements or philosophies are still going to be part of the development of these two young quarterbacks?
2: Oh, they're all there. It's all the same. It's just the time. You know, it's the time that you have with these guys here at the facility. So I mean, this has been going on for a decade. You have to have, you know, the relationship, the communication with your quarterbacks as they work away from here, and I think that's just, you know, today's NFL. You know, so most of these guys have people they work with outside of the team that they play for externally. Some of these guys have started back in high school, so just have an understanding of who they're working with and what the expectations of how we do it. And I've never come across any quarterback coach or quarterback developer outside of any organization I work with that wasn't cooperative and collaborative and doing what's best for the individual quarterback.
13: Guys, a few more.
11: Going to be putting everyone together here in the coming days. What's going to be the biggest point of emphasis for you for the first couple of days of OTAs here?
2: Well, we got one more week before we go to the OTAs, so we really want to finish. We call it concept teach. We've laid out the concepts, throughout all, I talk about five playbooks that we want to install before we leave here on June 12th. So the offense, defense, special teams, and obviously game management is a big one. So, and also we've called a playbook of fundamentals. So just to get everything taught, the language, we want to accomplish that by June 12th, because when we get to Latrobe is when we really get to play football.
13: Two more.
11: Mike, you just said that three quarterbacks is ideal for mm-hmm. your quarterback school system. It wouldn't be a press conference if we didn't ask you about Aaron Rodgers. Is there any update on the possibility of adding a fourth to that before you guys come back before May 18th?
2: I mean, three quarterbacks is the normal. Four would be awesome. So,
5: Max,
13: last one.
7: Mike, you didn't want to bring in another quarterback, you wanted to for right now, did you just want to have Drew do all the work?
2: We did, and we pushed it. I don't know how much you paid attention to, to go 35 snaps in the team drill. That's pushing it, but he handled it. We kind of gauged it yesterday to see how we'd work through it, and he's a big part of it. Everybody else knowing their assignments and, defense getting their communication, it was important for us offensively to really push the envelope and the pre-snap component of it, to make sure the defense is seeing the four or five different personnel groups and those types of things, because that's what defense needs. They need the formations, they need the motions, they need the communication, they need to make the adjustments. So I felt really good about that. And if your quarterback can't handle it, then you don't get to go to the speed and the tempo and the pre-snap that we were able to go. So, and I thought Drew did a hell of a job.
0: Pretty cool there, Mike McCarthy mm-hmm. speaking about all the happenings, the moving and shaking at rookie minicamp over the weekend. I think you got a lot of some of the backstory and some of the specifics on that factory reset that we joked of Drew Aller.
1: That stood out to me too, and I hope people enjoyed understanding. Every coach has a plan when they draft a guy, but clearly he kind of laid it out. We're going to start here, and then by training camp, we're actually going to play real football, and this stuff needs to be in place, and I expect this incremental growth each time. And, it's not just roll the ball out there and see how it goes,
0: yes.
1: Right.
0: Yeah. Yes. No, I liked seeing hearing some of the details in that, just kind of his philosophies at large and some of that conversation mm-hmm. there. That was good stuff. From Steelers' new head coach, Mike McCarthy. One more segment to go when we return. You know the drill. Before we get out of here, we will get to your questions, comments, concerns, and reactions from YouTube and from the X Twitter. Wes Shuler, Matt Williamson. It is The Drive, Steelers Nation Radio on the Steelers Audio Network.
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0: segment of The Drive here on this Thursday. It's been a fun show today. We've hit on a lot of different topics, and we will turn this thing over to you, as we always do, to close it down. The time is yours. Jeff's going to lead us off today. Jeff with the, I think, favorite type of question for us to get this time of year. He's got a football question and then a otherwise question. The football question, the first part is, how do you see the safeties being used and deployed this season? Also, what are your guys' top five favorite Western movies?
1: Whoa. Well, the safeties, I think, will be much more interchangeable than they've been in the past.
0: You've talked about that a little bit.
1: Yeah. I mean, the Steelers were, by NFL standards, compared to the other teams, were pretty static with their safety usage. There was a distinct difference between the free and the strong. And I'm not even being critical of that. Well, I'm half being critical of that. Like, when I thought Minka was the best free safety in the league, so use him as a free safety.
0: Totally.
1: You know what I mean? Like,
0: if you've got red paint, paint your barn red.
1: So it's funny. Coincidentally, my son went to the Pirate game yesterday with a bunch of his buddies, and I get a text because obviously in the T they're having this fight. Who's better, Troy or Ed? And so I'm like, it's a tie. Like, no, you have to pick. I won't tell you who I picked because it wasn't the guy in black and gold. But I said they're almost like they play two different positions. I mean, really comparing the two isn't apples to apples at all. Because if you ask Troy to play deep middle all the time, he's probably not even a Hall of Famer. I mean, he'd be okay at it, but he would.
0: And if you asked Ed Reed to play
1: blitz and come downhill and take on guards in the run game,
0: his career would have been even shorter.
1: It wouldn't have been as good. I mean, it's not the same. And the Steelers were a little bit they were very much more distinct with that than most defenses out there in today's NFL. Today you see a lot more cover four shells, mm-hmm. too high, where they both will rock and roll down and do things like that. I expect that to certainly be something you'll see more of, that it won't be as clear who the free and the strong is. The one thing that complicates the question, and I'm not sure if he's asking schematically like I just mentioned, but I don't know that you want Ramsey doing strong safety stuff. If he's going to play safety, which I think he's going to be a nickel when you have five DBs on the field, but when you have four, I'm still unclear. I can't imagine he's going to be on the sideline. I assume he'll be a safety, and I would think Brisker will be on the sideline, and Ramsey's much more free, and Elliott's much more strong. But I've been telling all of our listeners, I want to quit using the words free and strong because I don't think it's going to matter as much going forward. And some teams don't even, it doesn't make a difference at all. You would never say those words.
0: That's even. What we're getting. Yeah. That's what we're inching closer, to.
1: Yeah.
0: In no particular order, Tombstone.
1: Tombstone's one.
0: I mean, it should be one.
1: Yeah.
0: Good, Bad, and the Ugly. Hell or High Water. Unforgiven. American Outlaws. 310 to Yuma. Those are the ones. I'm sure I'm forgetting something, but those are the ones that come to mind. Have you ever seen Hell or High Water? It came out like 10 years ago.
1: I haven't seen any of those.
0: It's so good.
1: And I know that's like insane, but I get like Clint Eastwood and I respect him and all that.
0: You're more of a TV show guy than a movie guy, aren't you?
1: Yeah, but I've seen a ton of movies from that era, obviously. I just never dug into Westerns that much. I outside of Tombstone, I'm not sure who even number two is on the list.
0: I used to watch them with my grandpa all the time.
1: Yeah, yeah.
0: And some of these newer ones, like Hell or High Water and American Outlaws is like 20 years old, but relatively newer. I'm a big fan of as well. Speaking of which,
1: no way you count No Country for Old Men.
0: Oh, if you do, that would be towards the top of my list, but I don't think that's.
1: I don't think it counts, right? Yeah.
0: What a great movie. Oh.

0: can you?
1: Hold on. Does he have his location on here? He's from Utah. All right. Take it easy. Yep. He says you guys were having a conversation about Hall of Fame and active players. And he said, I did a little bit of a homework. You guys talked about which season had the most active players in the Hall of Fame at one point, too. You kicked that around. He said the answer is 1971. 60 future Hall of Famers were on active 60? Rosters. 60, which is roughly 6% of the league at that time.
0: You said 71.
1: Yes.
0: Because, like, that's not even all the Steelers.
1: Correct.
0: Yeah, I mean,
1: correct.
0: Yeah, yeah.
1: He said you also wondered about the quarterback portion of this. There was a three-year stretch from 1970 to 72, which featured 11 different Hall of Fame quarterbacks on active rosters. With just 26 teams in the league back then, this means an incredible 42% of teams had a future Hall of Famer on their roster.
0: Wow. I mean, one
1: Jim
0: of them,
1: Modine,
0: I guess.
1: Jim Modine, thanks for doing the homework.
0: Yeah,
1: dude.
0: Right.
1: You Big to, shout out. You're the star of the week here on this show.
0: That was humongous. I guess, was it easier then than now?
1: So here's
0: I guess
1: what,
0: people played here, longer.
1: Here's what I and you, you and I. It's funny. The these bank. Are conversations you know, right. that we used to have with Dale and Pursuta when we were sitting at a bar. We were driving to the combine. Yeah. I think in the how do you compare what?
0: Is there more Hall of Famers per capita?
1: How do you compare what Franco Harris then. Did against his competition to what Derrick Henry's doing again? You know, how do you compare Mario Lemieux to Alexander Ovechkin in terms of goal scoring mm-hmm. when the eras that they played in were so different and all these things? The one thing I think for sure is I think in the days of yore, I think sports probably until about the turn of the 21st century when it became huge business, I think it was easier for the best of the best to stand out.
0: I tend to agree.
1: I don't think Larry Bird would have and Magic Johnson would have been that much better than everybody else in the league if they played now. Would they still be the best? Mm-hmm. Yes, but that gap now between the greatest and the next tier has shrunk and shrunk and shrunk as these athletes
0: I
1: are so insane
0: true.
1: In the training and everything. You can't do like, the Mario Lemieux. How do you get ready for training camp? Well, I stop ordering chips with my club sandwich and I don't smoke cigarettes every day.
0: Yeah,
1: that doesn't work anymore, man.
0: There's no one like Jim Brown, such an example, because he was bigger. Like Chuck Knoll blocked for Jim Brown.
1: Mm-hmm.
0: Jim Brown was bigger than Chuck Knoll.
1: It was a lot easier
0: and
1: for
0: was
1: Bill. It was a lot easier for
0: ever.
1: Bill Russell to be Bill Russell back
0: or
1: then
0: Wilt.
1: Than it is now. Yes.
0: Yeah.
1: Now, I also think there's something to be said when you are that much better than your peers.
0: Right. Because usually the way I do all-time greats is how much better were you than your peers.
1: But then the all-time greats are never going to be anybody in the 21st century, I don't think.
0: You're right. I think it was easier to be better than your peers because every year is going to have special players. And I think the gap between special and almost special was greater, like you said. And the example I use all the time, which I think feeds both arguments, is Babe Ruth. Because my big argument with Babe Ruth is he had more home runs than most teams.
1: Right.
0: Like, that's nuts.
1: That's nuts. That would never happen in the modern era.
0: But he also didn't play against anyone that wasn't white.
1: Correct.
0: You know, and
1: I think that's a pretty big part of that,
0: that's
1: too.
0: That's big. It, right.
1: That's a pretty big part of the conversation. Right. He also, no one from Latino America,
0: no, I mean,
1: right?
0: No one with any pigment. Right. I mean, let alone, you know, all the Japanese players and all the
1: Dominican.
0: And right,
1: that's
0: right,
1: a great
0: right.
1: Call
0: I mean,
1: by
0: come
1: you.
0: On. You know, right.
1: Jim Bodine, thanks for doing the homework, dude.
0: That is pretty awesome.
1: That's
0: but
1: awesome.
0: I bet there's more Hall of Famers than per capita.
1: I think so.
0: Because I'm even trying to think, like, in 19... He did the quarterback thing. Like, in 1970, yeah, there's good quarterbacks, but I don't think it was the level of even, like, the Marino-Elway Montana era, let alone the Manning-Brady-Rogers era,
1: I think the
0: where
1: ones,
0: there were awesome quarterbacks everywhere.
1: I think the good ones back then just stood out a lot more.
0: Yeah, like, Unitas was still around, Namath... But then there's like Len Dawson and Bart Starr and those kind of guys that were good, but I mean, they're not Marino.
1: Ian, I love it when we have these kinds of conversations. These are fun. You guys are asking good questions today and presenting good information. Ian says, gentlemen, happy schedule release day from the gross state of Ohio. Curious to see how many Sunday night games the Steelers get this season. I'm guessing 2 to 3. Also, I'm 31 years old. I'm going to Sonic Temple Fest this weekend. What's the over under on how many mosh pits I can effectively participate in before I get winded or pull something? One.
0: How old does he say?
1: 31.
0: I've never been in a mosh pit in my life. I don't know what Sonic Temple Fest is, but I can kind of

0: picture it.
1: Yeah.
2: I mean,
1: one.
2: Is one the answer?
1: I think one's the answer. Okay. But you just have to know what you're
2: getting
1: into.
2: I assume you get beat up like crazy.
1: I would think so.
2: Yeah.
1: It's kind of, Ian, it's kind of like when I go play pond hockey for 4 or 5 hours on a random January day, mm-hmm. I know I'm going to pay for it for the rest of the week.
2: No, I'm sure.
1: But it's still worth it.
2: Yeah, still worth it, right.
1: So do your thing.
2: Because frankly, when you get to my age, you can't do it anymore. Exactly. I mean, you can't, so get it in.
1: Hey, you know what, Ian, it makes me, when my wife says to me, are you really going to go play 5 hours of pond hockey today? You know what I always say to her? I say, babe, we don't stop playing because we get old. We get old because we stop playing.
2: That's a great way of looking at
1: it. So Ian, mosh on, brother. Josh says, along the lines of the fast food talk earlier this week, Wendy's is also my favorite.
2: That's
1: also, guys,
2: strong.
1: It has to have a drive through for it to be classified as fast food. I do kind of think, like,
2: it's not a bad parameter.
1: The Chipotle conversation, that is, I think, a fair parameter.
2: Even like Subway, if they sit there and make it in front of you and you say, I want lettuce, I want, maybe it's not fast food. Not that it's slow food, but it's, I do think of.
1: Not that it's slow food.
2: Drive-through, I think, is a good parameter.
1: Lou says, the year Brett Favre left, Mike McCarthy drafted Brian Brohm in the second round and Matt Flynn in the seventh round to compete with Aaron Rodgers. Do you see next year's quarterback room being a first-round pick to compete with Hallard and or Aller? Yes.
2: We've talked that a million times. Yes. I think it's a distinct possibility. Yeah.
1: And Matt has said this before, and I think he's spot on. If you don't have 25-year-old Ben Roethlisberger that you mm-hmm. know is your guy for the next 10 to 12 years, you should be drafting a quarterback pretty much every year.
2: Yeah.
1: Not necessarily always in the second round like Brian Brohm or anything like that, but you should be taking your swings on those guys because if one hits...
2: 3 out of 5 years, 4 out of 5 years, something,
1: They traded... The Packers traded Mark Brunell and Hasselbeck for first-round picks during the Brett Favre era.
2: The Chiefs traded for Justin Fields and drafted Nussmeier. This offseason.
1: The Patriots traded Brissett and Garoppolo each, I think, for second-round picks in the Brady era. Mm-hmm. You can get some real good value from those guys.
2: Yeah, I mean, the Eagles.
1: The Eagles.
2: Traded Wentz. I mean, they inconspicuously took Hurts in the second round when Wentz was kind of at an MVP-ish level and just said, oh, he was too good to pass up. And then a year later, they shipped out Wentz for a bunch of picks.
1: Worked out pretty well for them.
2: Yeah.
1: And they were able to build.
2: And they end up upgrading.
1: They were able to build a juggernaut upgrade at quarterback, build a juggernaut roster, go to 2 more Super Bowls and win one of them. It's pretty good business. Matt, that was a fun show today. Liked a lot of the different topics that we discussed. Everybody enjoy the schedule release party and shenanigans and content tonight. Reminder: 8 o'clock.
2: Yeah, tune in.
1: 8 o'clock here. If you want to get Matt Williamson's thoughts, and obviously the next time we're all together, Matt and I will spend plenty of time combing through and digging through all the ins and outs of the Steelers 2026-2027 campaign. But that will do it for us today. Big thanks to TV Tyler V for producing everything on the video side. For Matt Williamson, I'm Wes Euler. Take care, everybody. We'll talk to you soon. As always, you know where to find us. It's on your 24/7 home of the black and gold, Steelers Nation Radio, on the Steelers Audio Network.
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11: That's all I know about the French words. I don't know any French other than oui and sacre bleu.
12: Pepe Le Pew, is that what you
11: That's saying? A great yes. French call there, but I better start learning, Chris, because your Pittsburgh Steelers are headed across the pond again, but not to Dublin, Ireland. Not to foggy old London town like the other two spots that they've gone before. This time, Chris, they're going to Paris, France to take part in the first game ever played in Paris, in France. The Saints are playing host. The Steelers will be their visitor. The Steelers as a brand makes a lot of sense to kind of break in these different international markets, right? Dublin was obvious because of the Steelers and the Rooney's connection with Ireland, but that was a new spot for the NFL to go to. Steelers are a strong brand. You break that in. Same thing with Paris, France. The Saints are just like such a cliche, obvious team to be in Paris and be the host team. But you bring that strong brand in the Pittsburgh Steelers as well. Probably the biggest international brand that you have in the NFL. I kind of can see where the NFL is going here when it comes to, hey, we're trying to plant our flags into some new mountaintops here. Dublin last year, Paris this year. Let's bring a stalwart with us. Let's bring a cornerstone with us to really ensure that we make this a success.
12: That's the thing, is the Steelers are designated as the visiting team.
11: Yes.
12: And the Saints have the marketing rights to France. So the Saints, in theory, or at least have been able to, and I assume they've at least done some work in terms of cultivating Paris and France as their market.
11: Just like how the Steelers have Dublin as their market.
12: Yes, the Steelers have some. I think there's a Mexico, too. I don't want to be
11: quoted. I think you're right about that.
12: Yes, they have at least two. But Germany will be as well.
11: Three!
12: But the point being is that I don't care how much commercials or whatever the Saints are doing. I don't care that they are the home team. They give up the home game. Everybody knows there'll be more Steelers fans there, right? I mean, that's just a given. I mean, there's zero doubt in my mind. Like, the Steelers, from what I understand, there's not many, like, a widely available season ticket holder to the Steelers. They're available to the Saints.
11: It's the Saints home game, yeah.
12: Yes. However, we know how this is going to turn out, right? We know exactly how this is going to turn out.
13: I know this is a little bit different because last year they were the designated home team, but I thought it was so funny when the schedule got released and the Steelers were in Dublin. Kevin O'Connell, the Vikings head coach, was like, "This is, you know, we'll take this as a good thing because now we don't have to go to Acrisure Stadium, which is one of the toughest places to play in the NFL. That crowd is always insane. So it's kind of a break for us to get away from that, if you ask me." And I'm just like, "Oh, Kevin, Kevin, you have no idea. It's going to be worse. It's going to honestly be a little bit worse at Croke Park than it would be at Acrisure Stadium." And it was. I mean, it was an insane Steelers atmosphere there. Even like around, you know, Dublin, I wasn't there, you weren't there, but we were working closely with people that were. It was like Steelers Central. Like, it was hard to find the Vikings headquarters. You know what I mean? Like, where's the Vikings hub at? So it was absolutely a Steelers takeover. Even though the Saints are the designated home team, I feel this is going to go that similar direction. The tides will head in that way, that the Steelers will really have their imprint made on this game in Paris.
12: Yeah, there's no doubt. And it's crazy because the Steelers are such a powerful brand and such a powerful fan base with what they have and what they come with, that was one of the reasons why the Steelers actually went so long. It's kind of backwards thinking that, but it's that all the times the Steelers were the visiting team since 2013, and they had the longest stretch between international games. All the Steelers' opponents, they're like, "We're not giving up that home gate of the Steelers, right? We're going to get all the fans. We're going to get
13: we're going to bring Steelers fans
12: in. We sell
13: a
12: bunch of tickets. Yeah. So
13: like,
12: we don't want to give that up.
13: We're here in Arizona. We're not doing too good. We need a big gate. The Steelers are going to sell out our stadium with their fans."
12: So they were reluctant to, and the Steelers were reluctant to give up their own home game too, just for competitive reasons to a point, but also, you know, of course, too. So that was one of the reasons. But now they get 9 games a year, right? It's the odds are for you playing an international game. It's just simple math. There's 32 teams. There's 18. Now, I know that the 49ers and the Jaguars are doubling up, but still, that's you know, half the teams are playing abroad this year. The odds are just in your favor to do that. So, yeah, it just certainly makes sense. I'm saying this without actually being in France or whatever or knowing. I mean, the Saints could say they have the marketing rights to France, and I get the whole like French connection thing and Louisiana and the fleur-de-lis is the logo and all that stuff. I'm sure that's why they decided to market in France. But it just makes
13: so much sense.
12: But we know that you know, like most of Europe. And with apologies to maybe the Cowboys probably have a brand. I don't know. Maybe the Raiders. I mean, the Jaguars have tried for a decade now, but I can't imagine.
13: To be London's team.
12: Yeah.
13: I don't know. London's like, "We don't.
12: Yeah, we don't want you.
13: We don't want you as London."
12: It was wild until they started playing all these multiple games. Remember, there was a stretch of like 8 games in a row where there was not one winning record team to play in Europe.
13: Yes,
12: and it was like, because the Jaguars were always involved, so that was one of the problems.
13: And we're being a little unfair to the Jacksonville Jaguars because they very well might repeat and win the AFC South this year. And they're actually a very good football team right now.
12: Historically speaking,
13: I can't get past the logo, man. Exactly. They'll always be that's cute, Jacksonville. I'll pat you on the head there. But they got some bite this year. Like, they're a fierce Jaguar. They're not like a little pup Jaguar that's like, "Oh, that's cute." They'll actually hunt you down, they'll climb up a tree and they'll rip your face off. So we're being a little unfair to the Jaguars, but you're right, for so long the NFL kind of just was like, "Just take, you know, the scraps, you know, we just want to kind of like do," and it I don't think it was on purpose by the NFL, but that kind of smacks of just like, "We're going through the motions with this," right? Like, it's like, "Oh, we want this international pathway and we want to grow the game," but it's like, how committed are we really? We want to keep things as close to domestic as we possibly can. And boy, this is a fine line that they have to walk now, because now you can't go overboard the other direction where it's like, "We're giving all our good games to Mexico and we're giving all our great games to London." And you even hear speculation of, "Hey, are they going to throw a Super Bowl overseas one day?" Ooh. Cannot do that. I don't feel comfortable doing that, at least at this point, especially when there's not a legitimate team based overseas. Like, there's no London Knights, you know what I mean? Yeah. So it makes me uncomfortable when that is speculated. But I do think that they are heading into finding a really nice medium, very nice happy middle compromise, where you're getting good games now across the pond or down in Mexico. You're getting meaningful division games. I mean, the Rams are playing the Niners in Mexico. So, like, that's a huge, weighty football game, I believe. Yeah. If I'm not right on the exact matchup, and I have all the international matchups, we'll get to them in a second, but there is division foes going toe-to-toe. Last year in Rio, wasn't the opening game the Chargers and the Chiefs? I mean, that's a massive football game with a ton of implications attached to it. So you're starting to get some more weight internationally. You can't throw all the big games over there, like I said, but you got to give them something, right? Like, you got to bait the hook a little bit, Chris. You can't just put a hook bare in the water and expect a big snapper to grab it. Like, you got to put a piece of cheese on that thing. And that they're starting to do that a lot more. You're starting to get real games over there. Steelers and the Steelers are going to be a contending team this year. The Saints are going to contend for the NFC South this year, too. That matchup alone is going to be between two teams with playoff aspirations. Now, I

0: They want to play an international game, I think, every single week of the season. And then furthermore, I think they want to get it to where, and this kind of goes hand in hand with what I just said, where every single team at least has one international game every single season. That's the path we're headed down. It keeps expanding every single year. You're seeing a wide range of teams now head overseas. And you're seeing, as you said, from week one until week 11, save when you skip week two, there's something happening internationally. So they've basically taken the entire first half and then some of the season and put it overseas. Not complete, but you know what I'm saying. Like, there's an element to that every single week. Football starts at 9:30 a.m. pretty much every single week, save that Mexico game. And I think the Brazil game, too. I think that's a night game as well. But basically every other time, it's going to start way early in the mornings. You know, the France game, the London games. Like, this is definitely a clear direction that the NFL is heading in when it comes to what they want to do internationally. And boy, does that lead to something as extreme as there is a team in London, right? That there is an expansion that comes in Munich. How far does this really go? I really think we're just at the beginning of squeezing some of this toothpaste out of the tube, and it's only going to get more global as we move forward here.
1: Yeah, you would think, I think Robert Kraft even kind of went on the record talking about if they get to 18 games, every team will play one game. Then you start doing the math, so that would be 16 games. There'll be, at that point, I guess there'll be 20 weeks of the season. Maybe the Jaguars still play two. I don't know how it all could work out, but I don't think you'd want, they've obviously gone to the week one international, which is different, I think, and to some ways, if you're playing one, although the 49ers are playing too, so maybe that throws it out the window. I was going to say you'd want that week one because then you get a little bit extra time off. You kind of assimilate into your regular routine of the season. From a coaching perspective, at least, I could see that being what they want. But I wouldn't think you'd want teams playing week 18 or whatever it is, whatever the last week of the season will be at that point, their finale, because they like having that scheduling flexibility there. So you'd probably knock that one out, maybe knock off the Christmas week then too or whatever. But regardless, you're right. If you start doing it, every team plays one game, it's at least 16 games there. And again, I don't know if the Jaguars will still want to play two, because they seem to be, they were kind of, I don't say ahead of the curve, but whatever they were, they claimed playing a game in London every single year, so maybe they'll still keep that. I don't know, but seems clear that's the way things are going. And when you're up to nine as it is, like I said, literally half the league is playing internationally this year, so odds are, if you add a little bit more to that, who knows what the future holds. And, we've gone down that road before about it. They're going to start playing, you know, Wednesday night every week and things like that. Maybe that becomes like the international window as they play. Although you do have to, if it's a weeknight, the whole time change thing, I assume that you want prime time just to sell tickets. You're not going to have necessarily although the Melbourne game is in the morning, right, or something in Australia in terms of the kickoff. So maybe not. Maybe they'd still keep the windows there. I don't know. There's a lot of ways you can go with this. But I think they like having the 9:30 a.m. kickoff, because then you're true psychos, football psychos like we are, that watch football from 9:30 in the morning, and then you got the two regular quote-unquote windows, and then the Sunday night game. You said you could watch football for, what is that, 15 hours straight?
0: You know what? It brings a little West Coast flavor to the East Coast. It does. You get breakfast in football. You get a little pancakes, and literal pancakes by the offensive line on the field. So I like that. Then you're really sick if you're on the West Coast, because it's 6:30 in the morning that you're starting your NFL Sunday. So, I do think there's something, too, where they like the way that makes the game day schedule flow, where let's get this thing started early, right? Like, let's get this party started. So I think that they definitely find an attraction for that. Let's wrap up here by talking about the Steelers more specifically. Are you a bit surprised, Chris? Because I was a little bit surprised that this is happening for a second year in a row. Now, I know they're not the host team, and I'm pretty sure that the Rooneys would put their foot down if the NFL tried to do that and say, hey, you're not taking two home games away from our season ticket holders back-to-back years. That's just something that we aren't really comfortable doing. I know that there's, extra home games every now and then. Now you get the ninth home game, or maybe that's on the road. Anyway, it just feels to me, and maybe I'm off base saying this, and I apologize if I am, but I just feel like that would be a little icky, right? Just to be like, we're going back-to-back years across the pond. Season ticket holders, you're going to lose another home game. Now, the NFL is the NFL, and they really have the final say. But teams like the Steelers, teams with an established ownership, they have some say, right? They have some pull when it comes.

0: to getting the owner's ear, when it comes to getting the league's ear. So this being on the road, I guess, lessens my surprise a bit, because you're not taking away from a home game at Acrisure Stadium. You're taking away from the New Orleans trip that would have potentially been. So I kind of see it from that angle, but I am a little surprised that it's a back-to-back year that the Steelers are heading across the sea.
1: Yeah, especially because I kind of wrote it off. It comes to me as a surprise. First of all, these things tend to leak just in general to the public. It was certainly a really, poorly kept secret about the Dublin game, that dating back to the fall of 2024.
2: Oh, yeah.
1: Like that was just sort of like, it was like a it was out there, and it was out there to certain degrees, and everybody's kind of talk about it openly that the Steelers be playing a game in Dublin. So this one, to me, at least, came as a surprise. Just from even both from a just a fan perspective, and just like you'd think that it would have came up, and it just didn't seem like it was like, oh well, that, you know, I thought it was more like formality, like, well, we don't know yet, there could be. And I just really, it kind of did surprise me, especially when it didn't break until the night before that the league announced it. So usually those things come up, and I know that there was, you could look at the possibilities of the teams, and also remember there was a leak, obviously an errant leak, early in the spring, that the Browns were going to be playing in this game. That was like widely.
0: Yeah, it was
1: widely,
0: expected to be the Browns, yeah, and the Saints.
1: Yeah, that was sort of widely. It was announced by a media outlet in Paris, so I think people gave it credibility. Like I don't know which one, and apology. Although they probably don't want to be.
0: Yeah,
1: blasted now is negative or inaccurate information, but it was announced by an outlet in France that it was the Browns and Saints. So that kind of came, and then it came, and then there was like, oh, hold on.
0: And then
1: now
0: everybody in France was like, we really don't want the Browns. Can it be anybody but the Browns, please? They begged for months, and then they finally pivoted to the Steelers. Yes.
1: That there was an
0: uprising. They saved them.
1: Amongst the American football fans in France. Like, si vous plaît, no Browns. I don't know what that is.
0: Easy, Chris. Okay? Only I'm the one that gets to make fun of the French with an accent at the beginning of the show, okay? I'll wear that. I want you to be safe. You might have to go over there, by the way, so I don't want to have you ruffling any feathers before we even set foot on French soil. But this is, again, we talked about a marquee team like the Steelers coming into an international game, and now this is back-to-back years for a team like the Steelers doing this. Not to sound repetitive, and I'll probably have this take again before the show's over, but that's how you grow the game right there, is by bringing a brand name like this that is already recognizable. This is the first game that France is getting on their soil, Chris. First game that we'll have there. And you now have a team that's got up probably as most, how do I phrase this? How does English work? The best way you could possibly build this internationally, they have the most built-in fan base that you could ask for, the Pittsburgh Steelers. And that's true about any other place in the world, but I think France especially will have that kind of attraction to them. The Saints probably have a nice little growing fan base there as well, because of what you said, it's their turf, so they've been trying to, have an initiative to do that. So I think that, this is going to be another rousing success for the league, and they can plan on planting that flag in Paris, France permanently, just like they did in Dublin. They'll be back in Dublin. It's not this year, but they'll be back in Dublin for sure again.
1: Oh, yeah.
0: And this will open the door to Paris as well. And Paris is one. I mean, you think London first, and then Paris is probably second, right? When you think of like European cities.
1: Yeah, just being the international sort of, tourist destination is part of it, but
0: right,
1: just sort of internationally, New York City, Tokyo, you just throw out, if you're going to start listing the world's cities, the world's foremost cities, I don't know what the population is or whatever, but just
0: You're getting to Paris, New York, London,
1: it'll be there for sure. I don't know, off the top of my head, it's probably reflected by the fact the NFL hasn't played a game there yet. They have a lot of games in Germany, a lot of games in England. Of course, we've done Dublin now. There's been South America. Even there's been preseason games in Tokyo, things like that. But I don't know American football's. I know they said, 13 million fans? I don't know how they account for that. There's people that watch the games, and because I'm sure you can watch nowadays, you can watch anything you want, media-wise, TV-wise. if that's how they came to that figure. But regardless of how they came to that figure, I don't know the history of American football. And like NFL Europe, right? They used to put there were a lot of teams in Germany. I don't know if you, this is probably a little before your time. I just remember it was sort of a Frankfurt had a team, and like there were teams in Germany, and I don't know if Paris had a team. I can't think of one on top of my head.
0: I remember what you're talking about though, mainly because as a kid playing Madden, those teams were in Madden, yeah. And I would sometimes use them and be like, what the hell is this? Like Galatasaray or something was the team name.
1: And it's crazy.
0: You think Berlin about Warriors or something.
1: So we got Frankfurt Galaxy, Hamburg Sea Devils, Rhine Fire. That's right. I remember the Rhine Fire.
0: Rhine Fire was cool.
1: The Berlin Thunder, Amsterdam Admirals, Barcelona. See, Spain had a team. Barcelona Dragons, Scottish Claymores.
0: Now I feel like they're in a spot where it's like, if this was happening now, it'd be a lot better. Like, it would explode now because you've introduced kind of the NFL aspect to it, where this was just, you know, kind of the cast-offs of NFL, you know, the seconds and the thirds of players that didn't make it in the league going over there to play.
1: I wonder if they're sophisticated enough as fans now to realize that, though, you know, like they would say, well, this isn't the real NFL, you know? I don't know if that... But then again, we have like Major League Soccer and people go to games. And
0: yeah, right.
1: Soccer fans recognize that they're not going to beat
0: this isn't the Premier League.
1: Yes. So you're right. It probably would. I do wonder then, well, this is getting way down the road. I mean, I know the NFL has a good like symbiotic relationship with the UFL, like in terms of the, but they don't own it, right? So like, I wonder if NFL would be like, why don't we just own the minor league and put it in Europe or whatever? Yeah, whatever, or, you know.
0: When we come back, I got another aspect when it comes to the Steelers' schedule that I want to touch on. It's a favorable thing, something that fell in their lap, and we got our mock schedule coming out a little bit later today. We'll do that at the top of the next hour. It's Tom Offerman. It's Chris Adamski on the Steelers Blitz on Steelers Nation Radio, a part of the Steelers Audio Network.
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13: Hi, Western Pennsylvania. This is Edgar Snyder. I want to thank you for over 40 years of trusting my law firm. During those years, we've helped thousands of people just like you, our neighbors. We're here for you. We're here for our community. We're here for our region. If you've been seriously hurt in an accident, you need to talk to a lawyer, even if it's not us. If you do call us, know that you'll have the firm with over 40 years of experience fighting to get the money you deserve. And of course, there's never a fee unless we get money for you.
0: The Steelers have a little bit of an advantage in this year's schedule, and we know this already despite only knowing one game for sure, because we know who their road opponents are already, Chris. And because of that, and the road opponents that the Steelers are getting, they have to travel the 26th fewest, or I guess let's do that the right way, the 6th fewest air miles of any team in the NFL this year. And I think that is a little bit of a significant thing. When you don't have to make those bear of a West Coast trips, I mean, the furthest that they're going is Paris. And to be quite honest with you, from the East Coast to Paris is about what? The same as going from the East Coast to San Fran or Seattle or somewhere over there. So the fact that they are, it's right here, 14,183 air miles traveled this year, I think that that's a big advantage. Now, I will say this. The division that they're in really lends itself to all of the teams traveling less, because they're all within, you know, a 4 hour, 4.5 hour drive at the most. Cincinnati's 4 hours, Baltimore's 4.5, Cleveland's about 2 hours. You know what I mean? So, like, it's a very close proximity for the teams that you for sure are going to play at least once a year on the road.
1: Only team in the league that you can drive to every, I mean, depends how you define drive, obviously. You theoretically could drive to LA, but you know what I'm saying.
0: I know. It's realistic that you could jump in the car. Let's put it, you beat riders, you don't fly to any of the division opponents because it's so close.
1: Yes. NFC take you longer. You got to fly, get by time to the airport early. Yeah.
0: NFC North, probably the only other one that you could say similar about, where it's Green Bay and Minnesota. But, I mean, and Chicago, but they're all kind of
1: Detroit
0: more spread out.
1: It's like a six-hour, seven-hour thing.
0: So the AFC North is the closest in proximity. The Ravens rank 21st overall, and so that would be, what, 11th as far as air miles is concerned. That's the most miles traveled in the NFL or in the AFC North. Is there 17,422? So I do view this as a big advantage for the Steelers, that they don't have to be frequently, you know, jumping across the country and flying into different time zones. Teams that can avoid doing that as much as possible. So much of the NFL is about managing rest and recovery. And that aids in it so greatly when you're not having to absolutely lay it on the line against Jim Harbaugh and the Chargers. And, you know, say it goes to overtime. So for like 3.5 hours, you're just pouring your guts out onto a field. Then you got to wander onto a plane and you got to fly across the country on a red eye for 5 hours. Like, that is not the best recovery. I don't care. Even if you are sitting in a plush seat in first class like the Steelers are in a chartered flight, that's not what's the best for you. So I think that this is kind of a little small hidden advantage that you can look at when it comes to the Steelers' schedule, that they ain't going to be traveling that much. Now, the Browns travel the fewest miles of any team in the AFC North. They have the second fewest air miles of any team in the NFL at just 9,073 miles traveled. But Pittsburgh, you're going to be able to kind of keep things as close to home as I think you could really expect, and that's good.
1: Yeah, there are, depending on how you define it, or there's at least 10 teams that are like a less than a 4-hour drive from the Steelers, and you got really the three division teams, right? That's easy. Buffalo is another one. The Jets, I mean, let's say 5 hours. I mean, New York City is the farthest you would probably reason. I mean, people drive to Charlotte. People do all kind of things. I get it. Again, but let's say to keep it a day. Again, I'll take it from our perspective from work. We don't really drive to Charlotte for the day or whatever. You're more likely to fly. But that's just another example. But the Steelers have had that advantage where you have, I mean, how many teams, I think, other than unless the two LA teams play each other, the two New York teams play each other, I would imagine that maybe there's a bus ride from Green Bay to the teams bus, the Bears and Packers. And then the Eagles to the Giants, and if they ever play the Jets, I guess some of those Philly teams probably bust. They probably bust to Washington, and if they ever play Baltimore. But other than that, there's not too many bus trips in the NFL that are that close. And the Steelers have every year they play the Browns, right?
0: Well, and it's because of what you just said. Like, even for a team that flies private, you know, charter, you roll right up to the tarmac and jump right onto the plane at the nice little private airstrip that they have out near towards Moon, Robert Morris, whatever. It's still longer to do that, get up, yeah, get down, than just to jump on the bus at the south side and just roll down the highway to Cleveland.
1: You got
0: to
1: unload. Yeah, you might as well just adapt, especially you're heading out. You're pretty much driving past the airport when you go to Cleveland, as it is, right? At this point, you're like, well, at this point, we're literally like a third of the way.
0: Why stop for 45 minutes to grab all our cool snacks and load everybody on and do the head count and this and that?
1: Yeah, you're better off just going. So at that point, it's always, there have been years where the Steelers are within, and that's generally Pittsburgh in general. I mean, you could do the Penguins too, or whatever. How many teams are within a, you know, draw a circle, 300-mile radius, whatever radius you want to get there, and say, so there are years that the Steelers might only have one trip that's at all, you know, taxing in terms of a trip or anything like that. And you're right. And some of the, I mean, think about Denver. There's nobody. I just listed. There's probably a dozen teams the Steelers play that are closer than any team the Broncos play. Let's put it that way. Like, you know, I mean, where the Broncos are. What's the closest team of the Broncos?
0: Dallas always has to fly, you know, halfway across the country every time. They're in the NFC Dallas East. To Philly, to Washington, to New York.
1: The NFC East, the three teams, you could be theoretically bus or train trips or whatever they do, except for Dallas,
0: then
1: right?
0: Dallas, I mean, is kind of
1: the Giants,
0: there,
1: Washington, and Philadelphia are right there playing each other.
0: Miami and the AFC East. Yeah, everybody's going to fly down to Florida, take that Florida trip.
1: Yeah, there's at least one outlier on all, because even the West Coast teams now, because you got the Chargers and Vegas and Denver. So there are only two.
0: And Kansas City. It kind of just slowly moves its way across the country. But that's San Diego. Why am I doing that? Yeah, I'm not some old man, like, you know, that's been calling the San Diego Chargers my entire life. That should never have that mistake happen. But anyway, the San Diego, damn it, I did it again. That was on purpose. Yeah. The LA Chargers have to go to Kansas City. That ain't, you know, a picnic basket to have to do every single year.
1: San Diego Chargers and Oakland Raiders got to play each other, right?
0: It's the Los Angeles Raiders. Yeah. Come on.
1: You're right. Get it right. Come on.
0: But you know what I mean? Yeah, like, that's a bear of a trip that the Steelers don't have. There's no trip that the Steelers make that's the equivalent to that. So you're right. Every team has that outlier except for the AFC North. And then on top of that, the Steelers had some other other opponents fall on the road this year that aren't that far of a travel.
1: And although we say all this, and then Seattle won the Super Bowl last year despite flying East Coast to play Pittsburgh.
0: They had the most travel miles.
1: I played at Jacksonville. I play at Washington. Well, these are all separate trips.
0: Chris,
1: even
0: you know
1: Nashville.
0: How this goes. If we had the most, I'd Atlanta. Have a whole segment here today how it's great to have the
1: Carolina.
0: Most and how it makes you battle tested and how that's how you want to win.
1: It is great. They made 6 flights to the Eastern time zone
0: that's
1: last
0: insane.
1: Year.
0: That's like insane. And McDonald's record on the road and in the East is absurd.
1: Yeah, I know.
0: Like, he's never loses.
1: And they supposedly have the best in terms of the loudest crowd and all that, too. They at least least they brand themselves that
0: way. Yeah, right,
1: 12th
0: man.
1: So all that, you think they would just be, on the road they would struggle, and at home they'd be much better, but then they have this amazing streak of playing on the road right now, but they're just a really good football team.
0: That's You're not supposed to win why. Going across the country. Like, yeah. That, everybody would be like, Mike Tomlin never wins on the West Coast, because no one wins on the West Coast. No. Like, that's a tough place to play, except for this McDonald guy who goes to the East Coast and dominates every time.
1: And you've seen a lot recently, other than the Seahawks didn't do that.
0: They came here and won last year.
1: Yeah, that they, a lot of these teams now are staying over, right? I mean, remember, who was the NFL team that stayed in West Virginia?
0: And they played someone practiced at like Seneca Valley, right? Or something like that. They went to the high school field and everybody was like, why are I don't know what team it was, but you know what I'm saying.
1: Yeah,
0: like, why is this NFL team out on this high school field right now? It looked really out of place as they were like walking through like the turnstile gates to get on the field. It's massive human beings. But like, yeah, it's kind of... And really, what's taking these teams so long, right? As scientific as this league has become, like, that's obvious science, right? Like, let's show up a day early and acclimate our bodies. Let's not fly 5 hours across the country and then have to try to get ourselves back up to speed and play a football game the next day when our internal bodies thinks it's 9:30 in the goddamn morning.
1: And that's what a lot of these teams, there's also difference in opinion in terms of going to these international games we're talking about right now. There have been teams that show up that essentially fly. I don't know if anybody's actually flown from their previous game, but they go as early as Monday, from what I understand.
0: Well, and remember the Vikings last year, they took literally a Viking ship across the English Channel to get to London, because then they ended up playing the Browns after they played us in Dublin.
1: Right,
0: and I'm kidding about the Viking ship, but they literally just moved over to the European. I don't even know what I was going to say there. They literally moved to Europe for a week, or for 2 weeks, half a month, the Minnesota Vikings
1: and
0: did.
1: And they weren't even, I mean, I think we talked about the Jaguars.
0: Jaguars will move to Europe move to London for half a month.
1: Now they play in the same city at least. That was the funny part about the Vikings. Apparently the Vikings, see, that's the thing, is some of these franchises have been, I'm sure, again, they all have, and some, you know, owners are have more the ear of Roger Goodell or the league office, New York, than others, I'm sure, or have more institutional. I mean, obviously the Rooney family's been around for almost a century now in the league than others, but I'm sure the league will listen to requests and try to accommodate the best they can. But obviously, I'm sure at this point, the international thing so far down that there's no way you could say, oh, we don't want to play. No, we ain't leaving. Nope, we ain't leaving. We ain't leaving. I ain't leaving. We're going to stay on stateside no matter what. So there's limits to what you can request. And they do the bye week thing now. But again, the 49ers are playing too. And I know one of them is week one, and they're playing the Thursday before, so they get a kind of a mini bye there, so that's better. And we'll see how many more teams start playing, and the Jaguars are playing back-to-back. The Vikings played back-to-back last year, so we'll see how many teams start, if they ever decline having a bye afterward or anything like that, or if they'd rather have it later in the season. At least you would think they would say, you know, I was thinking the Steelers might get a late bye this week, this season, but that seems out now.
0: Seems like it'll be week eight, huh?
1: Yeah, that's probably, you can probably pencil that in. It's probably
0: now they do have a choice.
1: Yes, you're right. They that's what I'm saying. They could decline. They could say, you know what, we want to keep in the whatever reason.
0: And we did last year is kind of out the window because Mike Tomlin was the one who made the decision last year.
1: Yeah.
0: And
1: so there might be a difference.
0: That ain't going to be the guy making the decision this year.
1: Going back to the Cowboys, I wonder if there's any. And how much influence like Mike McCarthy had under the Cowboys? That you talk about a strong-willed owner. You're working under Jerry Jones. He probably.
0: I see where you're going with that. Like, he probably just decided in Dallas. I think this group, ownership, front office group, will talk to Mike and say, "What's best for the team?" In your opinion, how do you think team recovers best? Like, is this okay to play back-to-back weeks after flying, or do you think it would behoove us to kind of just reset things at that week 8 point?
1: Yeah, I would imagine they talked to, and you would think again, logic.
0: I would put the bye week at week 8.
1: Yes. So that's probably what they'll do, but who knows what you could think. I mean, that's the thing, too. The league, if you said, hey, league.
0: Hey, league.
1: That's what they talk. League, we don't want it then, league. We want to have
0: the league is just this, like the logo of the NFL is just this kind of like blob that floats. It's like a sentient being.
1: Yeah, you're communicating. It communicates.
0: You hear the voice in your head, but it's not like outward. Like people in the room don't hear it.
1: Like Independence Day when he puts his hand. So he puts his hand and he says, nuke the bastard. But we'll see. I don't know what logic could be. Maybe we wanted the late, but you know, I don't even know if they want the late buy. The late buy, I would think in general is, but you never know when. And no matter what you plan a preseason.
0: And look, week 8 ain't early. I mean, week 8's like the halfway point of the season almost. So
1: yeah, it's probably as good a time as any to do it. And that's actually, is that the trade deadline week, right? The
0: Steelers, which might help them out.
1: I think it happened a couple years ago, and that that probably
0: put your focus completely on that for a week.
1: And if you get any new additions to the team, then
0: break them in.
1: Yes, it's a little bit easier to do that. So now you're making a lot of sense.
0: I sometimes accidentally make a lot of sense. The Panthers only travel 8,740 miles this year. That is the fewest travel miles logged by any NFL team. The most miles logged is 38,105 by the Niners. The Rams follow up with 34,847. Those two teams are playing in freaking Australia. So, of course, that they're going to start racking up a lot of the hours. Plus, they're West Coast teams, so they almost always have to go East Coast at least a couple of times. So, San Francisco and the Rams are the teams at the top of the list as far as miles logged in the NFL. But like you pointed out, Chris, even though we just gassed up the Steelers having fewer miles than most people and everybody in the AFC North except for the Browns, and how that's a good thing, the Super Bowl champion last year logged the most miles of anybody in the NFL. So San Fran kind of looking at that and saying, oh, it's not exactly a death sentence, is it?
1: Yeah, that's what you got. I mean, the Seahawks are a pretty good football team, right? I know there's adversity, and you want to try to make it as even as possible.
0: That ends up kind of being the thing that matters more, huh?
1: I'd probably, if you gave me the choice, like, I'll give you the best players, but a terrible schedule where you're traveling weird days and playing Wednesdays and traveling, or give me the worst players, but you can pick whatever schedule you want. Have maximum rest, less travel.
0: Let's make this easy. Would you rather pick the 49ers or the Browns?
1: There you go. All right. So, yeah, 49ers, two international games. You can pick your team you want to root for this year. You get the Browns roster. They don't have to travel much. They're down there. They don't have to go internationally. You know what? Because of the Browns, they're not playing many primetime games.
0: No,
1: they're playing
0: it's 1 o'clock every windows. Sunday. You got a Thursday night game there, sure. Probably against the Steelers.
1: But so, for a coaching perspective, great routine. But, you know, you get the Browns roster. I'd probably rather have the 49ers.
0: I think so as well. We come back to wrap up the first hour. We've got some contract news, so we'll get to that. It's Tom Opperman. It's Chris Adamski. It's the Steelers Blitz on Steelers Nation Radio, part of the Steelers Audio Network.
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0: Move on over, Brandon Aubrey. You got some company at the top. $7 million man Chris Boswell, come on down. He reached a new agreement with the Pittsburgh Steelers earlier this week, the beginning of the week, actually. So congratulations to Chris Boswell. He now finds himself as the highest paid kicker in the NFL, tied with Brandon Aubrey of the Dallas Cowboys. And man, this was just as no-brainer as it comes for the Pittsburgh Steelers. If you want to flinch for the price tag, you can flinch for the price tag, and I got a take that I'm going to get to in a little bit here when it comes to that, but that's just what the market was. He is arguably the best, and if not the second best kicker in the NFL behind Brandon Aubrey, who also is making $7 million a year. So if this is the market value, if you have a top two kicker at worst in the NFL, he was just a first team All-Pro a couple of years ago. If he shows no signs of slowing down, if he still was a main weapon for you in this season and a huge reason why you got to the playoffs, Jets game, then you got to make this deal happen. It was, again, about as a no-brainer as it possibly could be. You got to kind of take the $7 million going to a kicker out of the equation, because that's just what that market is demanding you pay for the top tier. And he is in that top tier.
1: Yeah, at this point, it's the cost of doing business. It is. And really, it's like, I always say this, how fans, and I get it, and it's not good business practice to lose every negotiation, quote unquote, but, you know, to well, what's when they negotiate, what's play hardball, and you know, we're only going to pay $6.5 million. I mean, in the end, really, the cap, when the cap's over $300 million, what's a half a million? You know what I mean? It really doesn't factor in at all. You reward the guy who's been an All-Pro recently, who's setting records and everything, and by any objective standard, or subjective standard, ever watching him amongst the NFL hierarchy, if you want to say he's the best kicker, you want to say he's the fifth best kicker, sixth best, you know, he's one of the best for sure. He's been reliable throughout the one season where he wasn't reliable, out of 11 now, right, that he's been reliable. He's had one of the strongest legs. You know what you have in him. It's very, very rare that he's missed kicked. Ironically, he missed the final regular season kick of last season, but he still had a better day than the opposing kicker, which is, he still won the kicking matchup that day because of that. You add it all up, you know, it's, again, $7 million, it sounds like a lot now, but whenever the Steelers the past two seasons have paid essentially backup defensive players, what, $5 and $6 million between Malik Harrison and Sebastian Joseph Day. Yes, I got it right, finally.
0: SJD.
1: The past two season guys that are, you know, rotational, you know, probably aren't going to start most of the games for you. That's just the market now at the NFL. So, again, if you sit here and say, well, Aubrey has a stronger leg, let's sit here and do it. I don't know. Boswell is a high-level kicker. You don't want to lose that. You want to reward them. The Steelers about their history and their policy, extend people the year before their contract's up, leading into that year. They didn't do it last year. They held firm on their beliefs and their policy last summer whenever Basel had the weird, quiet, hold-in thing that was going on.
0: It was the fun. And I still laugh to myself at him just quietly going out there against Jacksonville in the preseason game and kicking off and everybody kind of being like, oh. So it's over now. The hold ends over it, then,
1: yeah.
0: I guess.
1: Yeah, that's
0: it. Just is like, yeah, I'll go back to kicking.
1: Yeah,
0: but
1: whatever,
0: look, man. Kickers can't do what he did. They just can't. Now, you have to pay the freight that is currently being asked for a position like kicker, which is $7 million per year. But you can't hold in. I mean, you're a kicker. Like, especially when you have another... Like, you're not at the point to extend. You have 2 years left on your contract. It's just... It wouldn't... It didn't jive... Steelers didn't really take it very seriously, I don't think. And then Chris Boswell was able to kind of read those tea leaves, came back, had another all-pro caliber year. It's tough to be first-team all-pro every year at kicker. They only give one of those out. But he had another all-pro caliber season, helped you win football games, that Jets game specifically. And the margin for error was so thin this year to get to the playoffs that every single thing counts. And that Jets game was massive for them to win that and him to nail that field goal on the road. Everything it just makes a ton of sense for you to bring him in and to keep him in the fold. It's risky because kickers can just kind of like that evaporate and can fall off that cliff. But I don't think you can predict that when it comes to a kicker. Like, there's not any real signs, right? Like, you don't really see cracks in the armor usually. It's usually just like, oh, he can't kick anymore, or the accuracy is just woefully bad now. There's no consistency at all. It's not like, you know, Boswell's starting to fade. Like, you don't see that when it comes to that position. It's not like a defensive lineman or a wide receiver that's starting to lose a step a little bit. So until you see that kind of disaster year come to fruition, you just keep re-upping them and you keep paying them what they say you have to pay them.
1: Yeah, a couple things about that. First off, even if, let's say, he completely goes, the signing bonus makes cutting him. There's going to be a dead cap hit. I'm just going total worst case scenario. He completely he goes Steve Blass on us or whatever.
0: Well, let's just be honest. 99% of the time, a kicker's career ends being cut.
1: Oh, yeah.
0: It doesn't
1: yeah.
0: just happen. Like, yeah. I am retiring.
1: Yeah,
0: I'm
1: yeah. It's an excellent
0: you know
1: point.
0: What I mean?
1: You're right.
0: 99% of the time, they point. Get cut.
1: And usually the ones that are really good, they kind of just, they'll get signed in October when somebody, you know, another team has a kicker go splat or has a kicker who is old, whatever it is, and they need a fill in sometime. You see Morton Anderson was kicking like 47.
0: Yeah, right.
1: You know, he'd show up in week 9 for the Falcons or whatever. And
0: like,
1: you know,
0: David Akers is coming out here.
1: Yeah, yeah.
0: What?
1: Come on. That's an excellent point. Yeah, you know, and the nature of it, you're only have a retirement. You don't have a goodbye season like the farewell season. You know, where they get a rocking chair to go.
0: Because why would a kicker do that?
1: Exactly.
0: Like, why would a kicker retire at the top
1: point.
0: Of his game?
1: I thought of it.
0: I just kicked extremely
1: yeah.
0: well. Yeah. I don't get hit. I'm going to keep playing football. Yeah. Right. I'm just going to keep kicking field goals.
1: But it's like, again, we're at the point where the cap is over $300 million. So even the dead cap. Let's say they had to cut Chris Boswell before next season or whatever. I'm sure it wouldn't be an insignificant cap hit, but in the grand scheme. It ain't what, you know, it's not going to be like it's $70 million or something that's really going to in any way significantly, because in all honesty, you're going to replace him more than likely with a young guy who's making not, you know, the minimum, right? They're going to get a young kicker.
0: Yeah, they're a rookie. Undrafted guy.
1: They're probably not going to go out and sign, because generally speaking, kickers don't hit the market either. Good established veteran kickers that are reliable. Because everybody re-signs him, right? So you're going to get somebody, and maybe you get lucky, and I guess the Steelers got lucky with Boswell the first time. You hope you do that, but they also went through the wilderness and cost themselves
0: Scobie.
1: Yeah, Scobie, like
0: Scobie Dobie do
1: cost them that seat. Until actually this past game, the Steelers Ravens game again, where when Loop missed the kick I just talked about that literally decided the game. I mean, there was no ambiguity.
0: No,
1: that decided
0: that was
1: the game.
0: Win the division or
1: the last
0: go to
1: second,
0: the playoffs or go home. Yeah.
1: I've never seen a kid when Tucker was still young, when it was Tucker against Scobie in our Thursday night game that 2015 season. I don't know if I remember specifics here. Early on, like, went to overtime, and already Scobie had missed a kick in the fourth quarter, then missed a kick in overtime. Missing the kick in overtime put the Ravens in midfield, where with Tucker only needed, like, one first down, and the game was over. So it literally cost the game on both ends of it.
0: You see a bigger kicking mismatch than that game.
1: And it cost the Steelers on both ends of it. So in the end, you know, if they had to cut, like, the dead money. So the money doesn't really matter with that. I do want to point out, both with Hayward and Boswell, I think this is telling. I think this is somewhat intentional on the Steelers' behalf. Whatever, and those are two guys that have, remember, these are the two longest tenured Steelers, right? And other than Watt,
0: yeah.
1: You know, I know Boswell's a kicker and whatever you want to say about that, but these are like legacy kind of guys. there was a little bit of, I mean, when you're holding in last year, right? And Cam Hayward even was kind of public about it in terms of like annoyance or whatever you want to put it with the organization that he's so identified with. They gave Hayward the extension in February or March, whatever it was.
8: It was very early spring. Yes. Very,
1: probably early they've ever done something like that. And give Boswell one here in early May. I think that was a sign of like, listen, guys, you know, we have this policy. We're not doing 2 years out. We're just not. I'm sorry. I don't care. We just don't do it.
0: But look at what happens if yes. you show us some faith.
1: We will take care of you. Anybody do this again, we will take care of you early on. We're not going to let this drag on until the season starts. We're not going to play hardball with you. We'll take care of it the appropriate
0: Trust
1: time.
0: Trust us.
1: Do it. Yes, exactly.
0: That is a great point that you just stumbled into there right. because it is so spot on. And go with me on this one. It is the main reason why I've always thought Le'Veon Bell was such a big old dummy for not taking the Steelers offer. Because he was all about the guaranteed money up front and what if I get hurt and I don't want to get screwed over by this organization. This organization doesn't screw players over. Look at what they did with Ryan Shazier and how they handled his contract on his way out. And he's still in the fold, right? Like he's still a part of the Steelers organization. It's an organization that really treats its players like a family. And I know how kind of cringy that sounds, but it's true, right? When it comes to the Steelers, and you're so right about that. Like, guys, you got to show us a little bit of faith as an organization as well. We do things a little bit differently here than the other 31 teams might be doing it around the league. We're not going to be slimy when it comes to a Cam Hayward, when it comes to a Chris Boswell even. But 2 years out is just ridiculous, boys. Like, we don't do that. That's not our bag. But come to us at the end of the season if you play well. It'll get done. And as you said, they rewarded their faith by doing it as early as you can remember with Cam.
1: Yeah.
0: With anybody. And this is way too early for a kicker.
1: Yeah,
0: I mean, let's be honest. Early, you got to do this in training camp with a kicker.
1: Like, and again, this might be the second earliest they've ever announced an extension. Like, I remember when they did Minka, it was like late.
0: It was during OTAs, I remember.
1: Yeah,
0: so that would at least before, be, and OTAs are even earlier this year.
1: It's before OTA started. So they took care. And I think that was sort of a signal both to them and to signal to anybody else, and especially people who have such a decade-long tenure, 15 years in Cam's case, to say, you know what, I know we get it. We kind of see what you're saying, but at the same time, we have this policy. We're not veering from it. If you come next year, we will take care of it. Like we will. We're not going to play hardball. It's not going to get into the training camp. We're not going to have a hold in there. We're not going to wait till September and nickel and dime you there. You know what? You get to your time when we give everybody an extension. We will take care of you at the appropriate time. Like we promise you that.
0: The moment has arrived, Chris. It is time to unveil our 2026 Steelers mock schedule. That's right. Tom Offerman and Chris Adamski tell you what our best guess is for all 17 games and how every single week is going to shake out for your Pittsburgh Steelers. 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

0: I don't know if anybody's ever done this before, Chris. I think this is groundbreaking territory that we are embarking
1: on. Cutting edge.
0: I really do. You know, mock drafts, that's lame. That's tired. Yeah. Mock schedules, that's where it's all about. And you want to talk about putting yourself out there? Everybody knew that Mendoza was going to be the number one pick this year. Kiper, that wasn't hard to do. No one knows what the hell the schedule is going to break, except for week 7. So we did get our free space, Chris. So let's establish that week 7, Steelers are at, quote unquote, the New Orleans Saints. That game will be played in Paris, France, as we all know. So every good bingo game starts with a free space, right? So I'm glad we got our free space. But I will not lie to you this time.
1: Yeah, I was going to say, how often do you
0: like? I had to maneuver some things around. I did not have the Saints at week 7 in my initial mock schedule, and I did not have them playing in Paris, France.
1: Yes, I did not have them in Paris. Yes, I had them, I had them playing the week after that on November 1st, which is All Saints Day.
0: You had them playing the Saints on All Saints Day?
1: I did, yes. You see what
0: All right, well,
1: did
0: let's
1: there?
0: Get into this. Let's go through week by week. Let's start with week 1, the opener. Chris, I had to call an audible on this one, too. Because I had him opening on the road, because the Steelers always open on the road, right? Because of the Pirates and the schedule. But the Pirates are in Chicago this year on the first weekend of the NFL season. I had to make this a home game just because I don't think the league's going to squander that opportunity. I don't think the league's going to say, hey, for the first time in, what, 80 years, the Pirates aren't at home on the first week of the NFL season. The Steelers can actually get the home opener and opening week at the same exact time, you know, opening week for the league as a whole. I think the league is going to jump on that and take that. So my week 1 opponent is the Pittsburgh Steelers hosting.
1: Okay, drum roll.
0: The Atlanta Falcons.
1: Oh, that second time in, what, 3 years they'd be playing the Falcons in the opener.
0: On the opener. Yeah, it was on the road last time, yes.
1: And I remember Rashard Mendenhall had a walk-off touchdown. It was 2010, I don't know what year it was. 2010, I think. Is that the Super Bowl year?
0: I agree. You're right. It was an overtime. They beat the Falcons.
1: A walk-off touchdown back when
0: they also tied the Falcons. Cowher's only tie of his career, I believe.
1: That's right. Yes.
0: Or there was some crazy stat that they talked on McAfee recently when the draft was here, where Cowher, when he was up by like 8 or like 11 points or something like that, there was a really weird line of demarcation that they brought up, but he was like 169-1-1.
1: That's right, yeah, yeah.
0: And the one was the Mike Vick tie.
1: Yes, yeah, that was
0: the Falcons came back in that game, and then it ended in a tie.
1: Plexico Burress caught the ball at like the three yard line,
0: and
1: the game, and he couldn't get
0: had a little Jeremy Dyson moment almost from the Titans and the Rams Super Bowl. But I got the Falcons in week 1 as my opener.
1: I stuck with the going on the road because it works out, because you'll see why in a second here. I know the Pirates are home week 2, but
0: you feel me on that, right?
1: I do feel you, but I feel like there's just, I don't know what it is. There's a reason why generally the Steelers go on the road in week 1, and I think they're going to play a high profile 1 p.m. Sunday opponent. They're going to be the big CBS game because all the primetime game, we have the Monday night games already announced, the Sunday night game, the Thursday night game, the Australia game, I almost called it Brazil. And the Steelers aren't involved in those. So that's 10 teams right there. So the Steelers are going to play a high-profile team. They're going to open up at the New England Patriots. Mm,
0: that's a very popular pick.
1: That's going to be the Jim Nance, you know. Yes, I think that's the opener. They played early there last year. It was week 2, right? I think last year. Similarly, in New England.
0: Was it week 2? No, week 2 was against Seattle at home.
1: It was week 3.
0: Before they went to Dublin.
1: That's right. Yeah, it was week 3. My bad. But you get the idea. And I think that
0: no, I see it at New England as a very popular week 1
1: I've seen that.
0: Choice.
1: I just think it has to be, I think, you know, the defending Super Bowl, or defending AFC champions, I should say. And the Steelers are always a big brand. I think that's going to be Steelers Patriots will be, I know 1 o'clock Sunday isn't a window, but you have to give CBS all these crazy weeknight games now. CBS still pays a lot of money, and they want a big game for their windows too. And especially week 1, they do. So I think that's the opener there.
0: Week 2, I got the Steelers on the road playing the Tennessee Titans in Tennessee. I actually had this initially as my opener week 1, but I want to do that thing with the Pirates thing. So I flip-flopped the Falcons and the Titans. So I got at Tennessee in week 2.
1: I recognize the Pirates are home over the weekend. However,
0: Thursday night.
1: Monday night.
0: Oh.
1: The Thursday night game's already been announced, so that couldn't be.
0: Oh, week
1: that.
0: 2, really?
1: Well, no. In the NFL, not the Steelers.
0: I know. Who is it?
1: It is. Oh, it's the Lions and Bills. Lions,
0: week 2?
1: Opening up the Buffalo Stadium.
0: Oh, wow.
1: That's a big, that's huge.
0: That's massive.
1: That is. That's Amazon. Amazon gets the, you knew Amazon would get at least the opener be big. But I'm going to the Monday night. So Steelers, the home opener on a Monday night. I don't know if they've ever done that before.
0: That's pretty wild.
1: Against the Cincinnati Bengals. juicy matchup.
0: An
1: there early
0: division matchup.
1: Yeah, early
0: too.
1: Division. Yes, to get it there, and you know, because you can't put all, can't do that like that year when they did Hard Knocks. Every game's late in the season. You got to play a couple division games early on. And I like the Bengals, Joe Burrow,
0: right.
1: Monday Night Football. You know, Joe Burrow against Aaron Rodgers. They've when the last time they met? Have they ever met? I wonder. They probably have at some point.
0: They That's a good call, Chris. I mean, I don't know. It's not a guarantee that their paths crossed in that end of Green Bay tenure Rodgers, early Cincinnati tenure Burrow. They might not have a head-to-head matchup. You loop that up while I go to week three. I'm going Thursday Night Football for week three, and I'm going in Ohio, but that Ohio team's coming to Pittsburgh, so I don't know why I phrased it that way. Cleveland Browns in Pittsburgh for Thursday Night Football. Now, a lot of times that Thursday night game's in Cleveland. I'm flipping it this year. It's coming to Pittsburgh.
1: I have the Steelers and Browns in week three, but I just have the Steelers at the Browns in a normal Sunday window on the road. I see what you're saying. I like what you're saying. That happens a lot.
0: They clumped the Ohio teams together in last year's schedule, so maybe you're kind of picking up a little pattern there.
1: Yeah, so those are I knocked out two division games. There won't be one for a little secret here. They're not going to be one for a long time after these two, but early on, a couple September.
0: You have two early. I have one in September with this Cleveland game. And that even seems like a lot because they seem to be pushing the division games a little bit further into the season as opposed to early in the year. Week four, I got the Steelers going to Philadelphia in week four and taking on the Eagles. This is the loss that you bake into the schedule every year, right? Because they haven't. When's the last time they won in Philadelphia? It's like pre-World War I, I think.
1: Yes,
0: so
1: they
0: don't win in Philadelphia, and they probably won't win in Philadelphia. It's just something I'll say until I see it. Then I'll finally believe that they can do it. But week four, I got them going to Philly.
1: It's also wild with this new, the 17th game, how often the Steelers are playing in Philadelphia. This is their fourth trip to Philadelphia in a decade.
0: Do you think that they're trying to create a little bit of a cross-conference rivalry here?
1: When the 17th game first came out, that was one of the theories. Play a rivalry game every year. And instead of cross-conference, it could have been the Jets and Giants and Rams and Chargers,
0: right,
1: or whatever. But you know, you would have trouble again matching things up. But Steelers-Eagles, I think, for a lot of reasons, would fit. I have the Steelers playing on, this is their Thursday night game, or I guess they could play two, but I only have them with one. The Houston Texans at home on a Thursday night.
0: Interesting. Houston and Pittsburgh on Thursday.
1: Yes, a rematch of a playoff game, also a primetime game for that one. This one will be the Amazon game, I think. And by the way, since I know everybody's waiting to know, and I know you're waiting to know, yes, there's been one meeting between the Aaron Rodgers and Joe Burrow. Aaron Rodgers won it in 2021.
0: Yeah.
1: The Packers beat the Bengals that afternoon.
0: Damn right he did. And he's going to win the next one, too, on Thursday Night Football in week two against the Cincinnati Bengals. Or Monday night. I'm sorry. It was Monday night for you. Week five, I got the Denver Broncos coming to Pittsburgh. So pretty tough stretch there for the Steelers at Philly. Then Denver comes to Pittsburgh. I mean, those are some two really Super Bowl contendery teams here in my little fake mock schedule. So week five, Denver comes to Pittsburgh.
1: Yeah, there's really not much of a soft. Looking at this 17 games in totality, you couldn't even really put a stretch where it's like a real soft
0: landing.
1: Yeah, there's really not much there unless you count the Browns games, which going to Cleveland's never soft anymore.
0: Never is.
1: But at one of these theoretically softer games in the schedule, I got week five. This is where I have the Steelers playing at the Titans.
0: Okay.
1: In week five. So that would be, you're talking early October.
0: That's my week two, yeah.
1: Okay, so you got the second weekend of October. Steelers at Titans. It's a nice time of year to visit Nashville, so I'll be excited about that.
0: Well, I'm glad you had a selfish reason behind your mock schedule. Week six, Steelers back on the road. They're at Tampa Bay to take on the Buccaneers. This will be the week before they head to Paris to take on the Saints in France. So at Tampa Bay as their final game stateside before going abroad.
1: I got them playing a home game before they travel, and that's going to be against the Carolina Panthers. Similar, you know, got the NFC team, NFC South team.
0: Well, they went on the road last year before they went abroad, so it's not like it's absurd to say that they could go out.
1: It's not at all. But okay, week seven, we're in agreement.
0: I have the Saints at Paris.
1: Paris, really?
0: That's crazy. I did this before it even announced, too. It was weird. I just had you've seen that show That's So Raven? It was like I had a zone out psychic episode, and I figured it out. So I got week seven as at New Orleans Saints. That means week eight, I had to pivot as well. I made that my bye week now.
1: So did I.
0: Week seven was my bye week. So the game that's in Paris, I was kind of right around where I thought the bye would be, just a week off, but we don't know yet for sure, as we discussed already, if Mike McCarthy will take that bye week. The league offers it to you if you're traveling abroad, if you're playing internationally the following weekend. But I have a hunch that that's what the Steelers will want to do. And week eight, as we said, that's kind of the halfway point, so it kind of makes sense.
1: Yeah, like last year you could have made an argument against seven and so early because the
0: week
1: Steelers
0: four,
1: played.
0: Or week five,
1: you could make. But I think in this case, there's no reason not to take the mid-season after a long travel like that.
0: All right, week nine, the halfway point of the NFL season. I got the Cincinnati Bengals, Sunday Night Football, Acrisure Stadium, right after the bye week for the Steelers. That just seems like you had them on Monday night. I think Monday night would love to have that matchup fall into their their laps. It seems like a Sunday night matchup to me. Burrow, Rodgers, Bengals, Steelers. So yeah. I got Sunday night football in that, return game for the Steelers after their bye.
1: I got them in another high-profile game. This is the only time I put the 425 designation.
0: I didn't even do that. That's fancy.
1: For a Sunday. Yeah, that's getting real, real in-depth here. But I got them playing the Denver Broncos at home, week 9, with that late... That

0: 10 after they hosted the Bengals on week 9. I clumped those Ohio teams together as well. I got them going to Cleveland then for a Sunday game this year, but that'll be the week 10 matchup is at Cleveland.
1: This is where I could put the Falcons. Slot the Falcons in week 10 at home against the Atlanta Falcons. Instead, so now we're, what are we at now? We're in mid-November at this point. So, you know.
0: Getting to that Thanksgiving turn, right? Man, as Kyle Brandt always likes to say, Thanksgiving is where the league really starts to tell you who it is. And teams really start to let you know exactly who they're going to be this year. Week 11, I got Monday Night Football here.
1: Ooh.
0: Houston at home. So a little playoff round rematch. ESPN had the wild card game last year. Bet you ESPN picks it up. ABC picks it up again on Monday night. Houston and Pittsburgh.
1: This is where I slaughtered the Browns home game. So I got to go back to the division well here. We get the week before Thanksgiving, a couple days before Thanksgiving, late November. Late November should be that's the weekend where I start to see, like, that's when the Browns and Steelers should play. That's when, like, I don't say the weather turns, but that's when you start to really feel like snow enters the picture as a possibility once you get to that week before Thanksgiving and you go from that point on. And that's where you got to have one of the Steelers Browns game from that point on.
0: Notice we haven't said the Ravens yet. This is how the league does it now. They always put their I would kill for a September Ravens game. I would kill for an October Ravens game.
1: I thought about going off the board here and saying like an opener against the Ravens, but
0: it's just never going to happen.
1: Once all the primetime games got announced already, and they have, so I thought maybe like the Sunday night thing, the Steelers, which by the way, I don't want to go on this rant, the NFC East, like
0: Cowboys, Giants,
1: Cowboys, what are we doing? Come on. What are we doing? Like, I make a joke out of Cowboys, Giants is always prime time, and it's the week one prime time? I mean, come on, NBC.
0: It makes sense this year, though. Don't you think?
1: Why this year?
0: Because John Harbaugh's in New York, and Jackson Dart's got a lot of potential there, and there's a lot of intrigue with the Giants. The Cowboys were good last year. Well, they weren't good last year, but they weren't bad either, and people think that they're going to be good this year.
1: I mean,
0: I'm with you normally.
1: I think it's week one.
0: I think it's weak sauce that they go to that well way too often, but I do kind of get it this time. Like, I think there is an intrigue there.
1: The Giants are a lot more varsity than they've been the past decade.
0: Yes.
1: So I from that perspective, I get it. But it's in week one, you don't roll the dice and think the Giants might be better this year. Like, I don't know. Week one, I want, you know, and I get now that you have Wednesday, Thursday, Monday. You got too many games, so you can't make everything be a premium game.
0: The Niners and the Rams, the Australia game should be the Sunday night game.
1: I feel like Sunday night, because that's not, well, never mind. The wheel might ask us something later.
0: Oh, okay. So wow, that's weird that you're in the wheel's head. Yeah. All right, week 11, we just did Houston. For me, you picked, was that Cleveland that you picked for week 11?
1: I did, yes.
0: Yeah. Week 12.
1: This is Thanksgiving week.
0: Carolina at home. Okay. That's who I have on Thanksgiving Sunday.
1: Thanksgiving Sunday. There's nothing to do.
0: No.
1: I thought, you know what, Thanksgiving week. This is like, you don't think of this being Thanksgiving week, but it's still Thanksgiving weekend. The Monday night. This is the Monday night game.
0: Oh, you're going two Monday night games this year for the Steelers.
1: Yes, I am. Yes. Two Monday night. This one at the Jacksonville Jaguars is a Monday night game. The Jaguars game.
0: That smells Monday night right there.
1: Yeah, there you
0: that
1: go.
0: Matchup.
1: Yeah, see? You know, you feel my wavelength here. Yes, I think it'll be a prime at some point. And I think Monday night fits that well, because I still don't, as much as the Jaguars are going to be good,
0: they're not Sunday night.
1: This ties into us like they put the Giants on, the big market. The Sunday night thing plays more into the market size, and Monday night, you know, you could still put the good teams on that aren't necessarily the big draws like the Jaguars.
0: Jags' best bet to get to Sunday night is like when they're playing with Mahomes, right? Or if they're, playing the Texans in the final week of the season to win the division.
1: Well,
0: that's
1: their
0: best bet to get to Sunday night, I think. Yeah. Week 13, I got the Steelers. I had back-to-back home games there, week 11, week 12. Now they're going back-to-back road games starting at New England on week 13. That's where I have the Patriots game.
1: This is where I put the Bucs game, week 13.
0: At Tampa? Bucs.
1: Yes, and I initially had to go... I initially had my bye here, but I had to shuffle some things around eventually. But
0: that's a late bye.
1: It's the latest bye that possible, so that's why I picked it.
0: Week 14, Sunday night football again. At the Baltimore Ravens.
1: Wow.
0: We got in lockstep? Or are you at home this time?
1: Yes. Week 14, Sunday night football against the Ravens.
0: But it's
1: at
0: Pittsburgh. Yeah, and I'm in Baltimore. And
1: I could have just sort of, well, no, I couldn't have. But yeah. So we're so close to getting it. But there's a special reason, as we'll find out soon, where I find. But go on, please.
0: But yeah, so we got the Ravens.
1: Yes. Sunday night football.
0: Either location on Sunday night football.
1: Prime time against the Ravens in December. I mean,
0: that just screams the obvious.
1: Yeah.
0: And I can guarantee you we'll find that out on Thursday night when they reveal that schedule. Then week 15, they come back home for me. They play the Colts in the week 15 matchup.
1: This is week 15. I got at the Philadelphia Eagles on Saturday.
0: The Saturday.
2: Yeah, you
0: game.
2: Can flex into Saturdays
1: yes,
2: now.
1: Yes, there's a Saturday availability in week 15, and, you know, there's two Saturdays.

0: games. And I think the Steelers and Eagles will just kind of scream to me, interconference like that, big names. And also, when we get to week 16, you'll see another reason why I picked the Saturday.
1: Oh my God. You have so many teases right now through this.
0: I'm so excited.
1: In week 16, I had the Steelers going to play the Saints, full disclosure. So I had to pivot from that. So now I have them going to Duval and playing Jacksonville in week 16 at Jacksonville on a Saturday. I didn't actually say that, but I want to now because you did, and it was cool.
0: Well, wait till you hear what I'm saying for this. Pittsburgh Steelers at Baltimore Ravens on a Friday. Christmas night. Oh, prime time.
1: Come on.
0: And see, part of the reason I'm doing
1: Us the Christmas game.
0: I'm giving us the because I enjoy from a fan perspective Christmas games, but I do not think about it. If the Steelers are on the road on Christmas Day, I will be, so I'm sort of like putting the anti-jinx on this, like the double jinx, the jinx on it, so it doesn't happen. I'm saying the Steelers will play on the road on Christmas Day, so it doesn't happen, because I don't want to, I have like young kids, I don't want to miss Christmas Day. I have to travel for it, so I'm hoping, so I'm putting it out there. The Steelers,
1: they're going to play on Christmas Day. I can't believe you just did that to us.
0: At the Ravens, Christmas night. I mean, that just screams something without, right? It's Fox broadcasting games.
1: If I wasn't working for the Steelers and with the Steelers, God, would that be so much fun and so attractive.
0: I know.
1: Oh, the country wants it. I don't want to give it to the country, though. I want to be a little bit selfish there.
0: Yeah.
1: All right. So Chris said week 16, Christmas night at the Ravens. Week 17, I got the home finale. Okay? So in the penultimate week of the season, I got the home finale for the Steelers.
0: Okay.
1: Baltimore at home.
0: So close. Okay, I'd like the Baltimore. I got the Indianapolis Colts at home.
1: Okay.
0: Kind of a big game for, you know, probably playoff. I bet you both teams will not have clinched yet, but are in the playoff running at that point. Both, you know, maybe, what would that be, two games left? So a 9-6 against a 10-5, something like that. I don't know who's who, but.
1: So are we at the same spot in week 18? I think we'd have to be.
0: So it took all the way to week 18 and we figured it out.
1: To go to Cincinnati to end the season, right?
0: There we go. Yeah. There we go. All right.
1: So at Cincinnati, at Joe Burrow to wrap things up. Obviously, it's going to be a division game in that last week of the year. So that was kind of we had three options, right, as to who we could choose from. Yeah. And we both picked the Bengals.
0: Theoretically, six games. But
1: let's hope that's the one prediction that comes true and not the other one that you made about Christmas.
0: A couple tidbits about this. See, I do my homework when I do this. Since the NFL went to, you had to play a division opponent the last game of the season, which was 2010, okay? So there's been 16 seasons of it. Every combination, the Steelers have played at Baltimore, home to Baltimore, at Cleveland, home to Cincinnati. They have not played the Week 18 game at Cincinnati. Another tidbit about it. The last time the Steelers played their finale at Cincinnati was the final season of Bill Cowher's final game he coached. So the entire apparently Mike Tomlin said, I refuse to play in Cincinnati. That did not happen at all. But Mike Tomlin never played the entire 19-year stretch of Mike Tomlin tenure. They did not play at Cincinnati in the finale. They did it the season before. Well, we're predicting the season after. So there you go. I know you're fascinated.
1: They're
0: by
1: due. That's basically what you're saying. They're due to finish in Cincinnati. Yes. So there is our 2026 mock schedule for the Pittsburgh Steelers. The fun part now comes on Friday's episode when we get to grade this and figure out if we got anything right or wrong.
0: That is kind of cool. I like
1: schedule
0: this.
1: Gets released on Thursday
0: we'll
1: at 8 p.m.
0: We won't do it if you win it.
1: There is a special schedule release show on DVE on Thursday night from 8 to 9. Mike Prezuta, Matt Williamson, and me. Right.
0: Thanks for the invite.
1: Don't blame me. I mean, but that's right. I'm on crashing. The show too, buddy.
0: Is
1: it's
0: me, remote?
1: Matt, and it's Mike. So
0: I'll go in and drink beer and just heckle you guys from the back.
1: In the studio here? Because it's literally in the DVE studio right across the hall from
0: us.
1: That'd
0: be better.
1: Now.
0: I showed up with beer here in the studio and just.
1: You don't have a key card. I'm not going to let you in.
0: Damn it. You're ruining my fun.
1: So tune in at 8 o'clock on DVE. Mike, me, and Matt, we're going to break down the schedule for you. When we come back. We got to spin this wheel of 1,000 questions, though. It's schedule related. Schedule! I don't know. Just felt right to yell that. It's Tom Offerman. It's Chris Adamski. It's the Steelers Blitz on Steelers Nation Radio, part of the Steelers Audio Network.
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2: 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Here is former Steeler Plaxico Burress.
15: You know, I was only in college for 2 years. So, you know, my first game, I was still basically a kid. And, you know, you get a chance to go out and play with the likes of, like, you know, Jerome and Cordell, and playing against the Baltimore Ravens, and, you know, Ray Lewis and Rod Woodson. Like, these guys are, like, Hall of Famers. And here I am, you know, 24 months removed from graduating high school to playing with guys that I admire and that I looked up to. You know, it's an out-of-body experience because, you know, you don't know whether to go over and ask these guys for the autograph or what, because I was basically still a kid. There's nothing like Sunday morning here. You know, you can feel it, and you can smell it, and you can't get to the locker room fast enough to put your helmet on and run out on the field and see, you know, the fans swinging those terrible towels. You know, I kind of get goosebumps just thinking about it, you know, how special it was. And, you know, there's 32 teams in this league, and I can't imagine a greater feeling, you know, running out of a tunnel. They live, eat, and breathe football here. And you don't understand it until you leave, because you think it's just normal to you because that's all that you know. Until you go somewhere and you're like, the fans are not the same, but the fans here are the best.
2: The Steelers Legend Series on SNR.
1: It's Since it is Wednesday, it is time to spin our wheel of 1,000 questions. Chris had the honors of making all of the questions last night. And from what I understand, every single one of these, all 1,000,

0: baseball season.
1: If they expand the schedule, they're going to have to, right?
0: Well, yes. You wouldn't. You probably wouldn't be going into March or whatever.
1: If they go to 18 games, you're going to go early or not later. So I think that that's coming. I think it's going to be inevitable. And Chris, they just like to get their little grubby hands on every single holiday. Why should Labor Day be any different? Mm-hmm. Shoot, that actually falls on a traditional day that you play football anyway on Monday night. So I think that it's inevitable that they do end up getting back to Labor Day and like, taking over that weekend.
0: Because now there's usually a good college game on Sunday and Monday nights. Like last year's Notre
1: Thursday,
0: Dame and LSU.
1: Saturday, Sunday, Monday. Saturday obviously has the main slate, but Sunday night, Monday night, Labor Day night, and Thursday night, they have games in that week one. It's a really college football kind of party atmosphere that Labor Day weekend.
0: And so the NFL is going to take it back.
1: Because they do it. That's what they do. Yeah. They took Christmas from the NBA. They're just going to take everything. Yum, nom, nom, nom, nom, nom, nom. I want it. So it'll happen. There'll be Labor Day games.
0: So
1: games? Games? Plural? Do you start it? What if you started one at like 4 p.m.? Like 4 p.m. and then a night game. Everybody's off, right? So
0: that's true. Yeah, it'd be like, that's what, I mean, the theory behind, well, remember the Steelers, it was different, totally different type of holiday, but whenever there was President's Day, or was it MLK, Martin Luther King Day, when the Steelers played that, because it was because of the snowstorm in Buffalo.
1: This was more recently. Yes, playoff game was on MLK Day. Yes.
0: It was a Monday afternoon kickoff, and that was out of necessity, but it was also a holiday, so it worked out in that sense, too, so. Maybe we'll see it.
1: And Labor Day is, I mean, that's a federal, like, not say MLK Day isn't, but like Labor Day is like, bang, everybody's off on Labor Day. Yeah. So like, I could absolutely see the NFL shifting towards that and kind of maybe taking over the entire day there with like a full slate of games. They like to do the doubleheader on week one Monday Night Football anyway, although I think this year there's not.
0: They got rid of the doubleheader, and they also got rid of, which isn't a doubleheader, but the two Monday night games at once, which I thought was always awkward.
1: I always thought that was weird. Yeah, I would rather have had a doubleheader than that.
0: Yeah, exactly. But I don't know why they do
1: that. Now, I remember, in my formative years, there always was the second Monday night game was like a 10 o'clock kickoff, and like Steve Levy would be on the call, and it would be like Raiders versus Broncos or something like that.
0: Raiders seemed like they were always Raiders, Chargers probably.
1: It was
0: an
1: AFC West game.
0: Yes, it
1: was. Every single time. So
0: if you get the baseball infield in because the Raiders were involved. Yes. There's the days.
1: Things were better, weren't they? Things were so much better. All right, let's spin the wheel. A nice deep spin this time. I like a wind up here.
0: This might be our last question. Who knows? So we're gonna make it count.
1: It's still going, huh? All right, what do we got?
0: All right, now this ties in to the wheel. What are you doing? This ties into the previous question, so it might be already sort of answered. But I think as your industry. Is broadcasting, okay?
1: Yes.
0: What is the best CBS, Fox, NBC, ESPN, Amazon? I guess you go other if you want to go real deep or Netflix. I can remember. I don't know. But when you watch a game, do you feel like, you watch enough football, you watch these games. I don't know how much of a critical eye or whatever you're doing it with, but do you feel like in terms of the TV production, what they bring, it could be announcers, it could be the graphics, it could be the music, it could be the shots, whatever it is. Do you have a favorite in terms of what you think is the best job in the NFL?
1: You're going to go with ESPN, aren't you? Because you like the little... They still play the nostalgia some. I think NBC has always just been the most like polished and kind of the most like big game kind of feel. I like how the heads pop up on the screen and say Joey Porter Jr., Colorado State, whatever. You know what I mean? So like T-Swaggin University. I like that aspect of it. I always thought NBC, they do that in other sports now too, like you'll see the NBA players pop up and do that too. So I think NBC probably has the best presentation still.
0: I'd probably say so too. That's what I was going to go with. I do like the NBC, and in part they do have an advantage that they have a single standalone game, stick with all their resources into that one game rather than CBS and Fox have to do 8 games in a week or whatever, and so they their best people in terms of production are split up and their announcers are split, so unless you get their top game or whatever. I just a little ancillary question then about your favorite music of the networks. The Sunday Night Football, the Fox is kind of iconic now. CBS is kind of underrated, I feel like.
1: I always think of that TikTok or reel or whatever made by the guy who was the catcher in The Sandlot. Have you ever seen that where they dance performatively to all the different themes of the NFL Network? And see, and they do like a different like, and they fit for whatever reason, like the dance choreographs, they fit the songs. Fox feels really epic. Like the trumpets kind of and like ba da da da da bum ba da da da da bum bum bum bum bum.

0: dun, da, da, dun, da, da, da. And they got the robot on the screen too. That, do they still do the robot, by the way? I can't remember off the top of my head. Something to look for this year in the broadcast. Yeah, but I love that Fox robot. He'd like throw the football at you, or he'd do a little stiff arm while the music was playing. And then of course there's the somber piano.
1: That's
0: a guy is dying on the field. We'll be back after this.
1: Joe Burrow. 1998.
0: They see the ambulance coming onto the field as they fade out into the commercial. So,
1: and meanwhile, more often than not, just like he'll win, knocked out of him. He's totally fine. But the referee signaled for the timeout.
0: ESPN has the nostalgia one, the nostalgia baked one. So that's probably the right answer, but I'll go with Fox as my answer. I like the Fox theme.
1: You're probably right with Fox. The NBC one, that probably is lacking. CBS one is a little underrated, I feel like, although it's not.
0: What even is the NBC one? I know it, but can't even think of it off the top of my head right now. With NBC, I think of Carrie Underwood. I think of...
1: And that's it. When they go to commercial breaks now, they do. But usually when they end...
0: Yeah, I like Fox better than that.
1: Yeah, you're probably right, but it's hard to go.
0: And then NFL Network has almost like, it's like a Trans-Siberian Orchestra kind
1: you got
0: of good.
1: Some like cymbals.
0: Like the bell ringers.
1: Yeah,
0: bell
1: ringers.
0: That's what's happening
1: that's
0: for that one.
1: There's
0: like,
1: definitely some xylophone thing going on there.
0: It's cool, it's but cool. Not as cool as Fox.
1: They only do a couple games a year.
0: Yeah,
1: that's
0: right.
1: A thing too. So you don't get, it's not as iconic, it's not like an earworm, but they all remind you of football. And they all, you hear them, especially this time of year, we're at the equal point just about between the Super Bowl and the start of the season. We're right about at that point. We're as far away from actual on-field football as we could ever be is like right now.
0: So. CBS's theme, I kind of associate with other sports too. Like, although I guess it is a little bit different. Like with football, it was like, dun, dun, dun, dun. In college football, it was dun, dun, dun, dun.
1: Yeah, that's a good one.
0: Bum, dum, dum, dum, dum, bum. Never again, though, because we don't have SEC on CBS. Well, I guess they still do it for the Big Ten, though, on CBS.
1: Keep watch your mouth, Big Ten.
0: Oh, I'm sorry. But yeah, music, it's fun. Let's spin the wheel one more time. I think you got one more, right? We got time for one more. Let's do one more. Quick spin here. Quick spin here. Where will it land? Where will it land? Oh.
1: Now, to be fair, the wheel was not aware of the Paris game yet, but Tom, your dream international city for a Steelers game. You get to be, Steelers International. You want to go to a Steelers game or watch a Steelers game, you know, whether you want to go there.
0: Amsterdam.
1: There you go. Okay, you didn't take any time for
0: that. Didn't take any time for that one for reasons.
1: Well, there you go.
0: Not the botcherous reasons. Don't think about the other thing that happens in Amsterdam, but the more, let's put it, horticultural things that happen in Amsterdam.
1: But
0: that happens everywhere now. Like Amsterdam has totally lost its appeal. I just go to Colorado. I just go to the freaking state of Ohio now if I want to, and I can do it there. So
1: that's kind of like you used to go to Vegas to go to a casino, and now you can go down North Shore.
0: And it's literally a Vegas level casino. Like they got the sports book. They got all the games you would possibly want. So
1: it's something.
0: I don't know. Amsterdam has always just been kind of my knee-jerk reaction. To be fair, though, Amsterdam looks like a pretty cool place regardless of that stuff.
1: Like a city
0: you
1: like
0: bike around everywhere.
1: Sure.
0: It's very chill. There's rivers that kind of float through everywhere. I think you can travel via the gondola boats or something. I have no idea. I really don't know much about Amsterdam other than what you do there.
1: There's
0: but
1: the dike. They're called dikes, right?
0: Dikes?
1: Yes.
0: Sure.
1: Put your finger.
0: Now, where would you go?
1: I'm going to, you know what, I'll go, just because I think something different, the NFL hasn't done yet, that's the reason I think this, but Tokyo, I think, would be a cool city to see. You know,
0: haven't been to Asia yet, have they?
1: No, I don't think they, right?
0: That's got to be coming, right?
1: Yeah, I mean, come on, they're going to every other continent just as about to spend, and we got to do Africa and Asia, right? I think that's it. You got Australia now this year, South America, North America. They played a game in Canada yet? I think the Bills used to play a couple home games there. But
0: preseason though, right?
1: Did they? They might have played it. Bills might have played.
0: Toronto's coming if it's not a thing. Like a legit Toronto game has to be coming soon.
1: I mean, if it's they're doing, they got at this point they gotta do it. But Tokyo, I think the Steelers played a preseason game in Tokyo.
0: You've got the dome already, the Tokyo Dome, right? The iconic venue that you can play it in.
1: Yeah,
0: so.
1: Play a lot of big baseball.
0: Tokyo
1: games,
0: Dome is one of the most famous stadiums in the world. I know about the Tokyo Dome, and I'm sitting here in Pittsburgh, Pennsylvania right now.
1: Yes. I mean, didn't the Penguins play a game in Tokyo at one point?
0: I think so.
1: Yeah, so, Japan.
0: That's a great call.
1: Japan, I feel like, you don't hear chatter about Japan, but then again, I never thought Melbourne would have had a game or Rio de Janeiro.
0: Well, that's the thing. If they're flying to Melbourne, they can fly to Tokyo.
1: Yeah, exactly. Yeah. So once they get Australia, then that
0: opens up the world.
1: Yes, exactly.
0: You literally spanned the globe at that point.
1: I don't think there's any farther flight than that. So to Melbourne.
0: Plus, to Tokyo, you could send a West Coast team to Tokyo. You know what I mean? So it's a little bit closer. That's what they did to Melbourne. They sent a West Coast team to Melbourne.
1: That's right.
0: So.
1: Yeah. So, yeah, that's it. So there you go. So,
0: Tokyo's a great call, not just for you selfishly, but I think as far as the league is concerned. Like, it just seems like that's an obvious fertile spot that they should go. And that's a sports-crazed city, too. It's a sports-crazed nation of people, baseball in particular. But, like, they like their sports in Japan. So that's a great call by you going to Tokyo. We wrap up the show next. It's Tom Opperman. It's Chris Adamski on the Steelers Blitz on Steelers Nation Radio, part of the Steelers Audio Network.
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7: 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John Stallworth.
9: I'll often ask myself and even ask guys I play with him about the Steeler type player. Did we draft those type players, or would they come into the environment and become immersed in an environment and it becomes a part of them? I don't know which one it was, but I think that the fact that we blended so well together as a team, that we went through some difficult times as a team, helped us. You know, people look at those years that we won the Super Bowls over that 6 or 7 year span, and they think everything was all rosy, but we had issues. We were just tight enough, close enough to get through that. We had the leadership and on the field and within the coaching staff to get over things like that, to get through those difficult situations. When you play, you don't think about history. You think about today. And what you got to do today. You don't think about what's going to happen after you're gone, how this team is going to be looked at, or how you're going to be looked at years from now. You think about today and doing the job you have to do today and being the best you could possibly be today. I was drafted in the fourth round, and I got a phone call, I think from Myron Cope, to tell me I'd been drafted by the Steelers. And Myron asked me a few questions, and that was it. I mean, there was, I hung the phone up, and I called my mom and told her I'd been drafted. Looking back on it, kind of comical that it would be Myron Cope that gave me a call.
10: And right down the middle of the field went John Stallworth.
9: The personal relationships, I think, stand out in my mind more than anything. Those relationships built with teammates and friends and things that you grow from and you learn from, those are the big moments. Those are the times that when I think back over 14 years in Pittsburgh, those are things that readily come to mind.
7: The Steelers Legend Series on SNR.
13: Tom Offerman and Chris Adamski wrapping things up on today's edition of the Steelers Blitz. Thursday, the schedule gets released for real at 8 p.m. We'll be back on Friday, of course, to recap what was revealed to us in that schedule release. Again, Thursday night on DVE, myself, Mike Prezuda, and Matt Williamson take you through a schedule release special, so make sure you are tuned into that. But, Chris, something that people can glean from team schedules right now, in addition to travel miles that they are going to log, and we talked about that earlier on in the show, is the strength of the schedule, right? And that's such a big deal, is how strong is that schedule for each team, and how tough is your opponent going to be. This is a bit of a flawed exercise, though, I believe, every time you do this, because it obviously can only pull from data from 2025, and I don't think there is a league that features more parity, more changeover year to year than the NFL. We talk about this all the time on the show. Almost a guarantee that there's going to be a worst to first team every single season. A team is going to go from last place to first place in the division. We had two of them last year in the NFL. The Patriots went to the freaking Super Bowl as a worst to first team in the AFC East. So teams just turn around so quickly. Like last year, you were doing a strength of schedule, and if the Patriots landed on your schedule, you were like, well, that is a favorable matchup. They only won 3 games the year before. It's one of the easier games you could get. Well, they were the champions of the AFC, and they won 14 games last year, so that didn't age very well. So it's a bit of it's something that you definitely have to take with a grain of salt when you look at the strength of schedule. Certainly, it's a decent tool to kind of get you an idea roughly of how the season is going to shape out as far as your opponents are concerned, but it is nothing that you can certainly take as gospel, because things just change so drastically, whether an injury plagues a team, whether, you know, a team turns a corner, a player, a quarterback, a Cam Ward. Like, what if Cam Ward all of a sudden just wakes up and turns the corner? Then all of a sudden the Titans, which we dubbed as an easy game when we were doing our mock schedule, yeah, becomes a very tough game on the road. And you just never know when that's going to happen.
1: And I'm glad you mentioned that, because the site I was, once you cited these statistics, I was going to say, you know what? One way you can do it is you could look at the Vegas win totals projections for every team, and so you take that's projected for this year. Now, it's not, you never know. Even that can be wrong, but I think that there's more. That is a better basis than going just off of last year, because there's so many teams. You're right, that are totally different. That as bad as the Raiders were last year, they're not going to be that bad this year. You know that much, right? I mean, they're certain. As good as the Patriots were last year, we fully expect the Patriots not to be as good as they were last year. We don't think the Patriots are going to go 14-3 this year, right?
13: No.
1: We know that. So there are different ways to look at it. Now you can go back to the, but I mean, it's all you have to go off of, and you can't predict. I mean, there's injuries that play into it or whatever, and there's lots of factors that, and it is always too. Even when you go back, looking back, like last year, we always talked about the Steelers beating the Patriots. in retrospect, was by far their was one of the best wins in the league. I mean,
18: well, they were one of four teams, including the Super Bowl, to beat that team, and they did it in New England.
1: In New England, yes. But at the time, we didn't think. At the time, we're like, oh, okay, that's nice. It was a nice win, nice road win. But you didn't think like, oh, you're beating.
18: Oh, actually, if you recall, the discourse after that game was the Steelers got lucky there, and then the Patriots turned the ball over so much, and that's not going to happen. And blah blah blah blah blah, blah blah blah blah blah.
1: Yeah, you're
18: right. Patriots are a bad team, and blah blah blah.
1: Yeah, you barely. Yeah, that's true. You need luck to be. Yeah, but that we always have that debate amongst like the right. We're like, well, was that a good win or a bad win? Because at the time it happened, you didn't think that, but then you look in retrospect, oh, it was a lot, or there's a bad loss. Then it ends up like, it's getting manhandled by the Seahawks.
18: Just
1: week
18: going
1: two.
18: There. You heard me go, okay, didn't did, you? Okay, and you picked it up, huh? You dirty cheater. But yeah, Seattle.
1: At the time, you're like, this is not a good sign. But
18: you're supposed to beat Seattle, yeah.
1: Yeah, yes. You got them at home. They travel across the country. Like
18: Sam Darnold?
1: Okay.
18: Who's Sam Darnold?
1: Exactly. And then looking back, like, okay, that makes
18: sense. Oh, my God, they're good.
1: Yes.
18: No, scratch that. They're great. They're the best team in the NFL. Like, this was a year where the best team won. I don't think there's any question about it. Like, the cream rose to the top this year.
1: Yeah, certainly by
18: Seattle
1: December.
18: Seattle was the best team in football.
1: Yes.
18: Most complete NFL football
1: and
18: team.
1: And it built up throughout the year gradually, and you kind of wonder if the other contenders kind of fell off one way or another, but Seattle was that consistent chugging through the whole time. And you know, you could kind of see the Patriots made the Super Bowl. I hate to like, but they are the Patriots, so screw them.
18: Yeah, screw them.
1: But
18: they got lucky.
1: Get the pow onto them or whatever. But it's like you could see kind of flaws throughout, and then 49ers were hurt, and Seattle just sort of
18: there
1: like,
18: was no flaws in Seattle's game,
1: and they never came down, and they were.
18: We would just try to invent a flaw of Sam Darnold's going to be Sam Darnold, and then he never was.
1: Yeah, and he played out that way in the playoffs.
18: Bears have the toughest schedule, according to strength of schedule right now. They face an opposing winning percentage of 550 of the 2025 opponents. So the Bears have got the toughest slate in 2026. The Browns have got the easiest slate in 2026 with a 429 combined opponent win percentage in 2025. So Bears, obviously, tons of expectations this year. They want to win the North. They want to go to the Super Bowl. I think they're at a point where you could realistically talk that into existence and believe that that could be the case. Tough slog. Browns, absolute no expectations whatsoever. Easy slog. I don't know if that means anything, but I just wanted to point it out. The Saints have the second easiest slog, Steelers' opponent in Paris, France. Pittsburgh ends up at 19th as far as strength of schedule is concerned. 495 is their 2025 opponent's combined win percentage, just a tick under 500.
1: And I'm just looking, using the other methodology, the Vegas win total, the toughest was Cardinals, Dolphins, Panthers, Cowboys, and then the easiest were Lions, and then Saints, Bengals, Browns, some of the teams that, I mean, they're generally the same.
18: The Lions combined win percentage was 467, they're 27th. The Lions are going to win 14 games this year, because they are going to play a last place schedule, and they are not a last place team.
1: Yes, and we all know how good the Lions are. The only caveat would be that there's no week off in that division. They have six tough division games, whereas some teams might have a couple, you know, easier games.
18: You have the Browns in there.
1: Yes. Although, again, the Steelers still losing the Browns.
18: I know. It felt bad when I said it.
1: Yeah, I know. That's the only problem with the Lions thinking they'll be is that
18: there's no Jets.
1: Yes, exactly. Yes, there you go. Perfect. So, I don't know. They finished last place in their division last year for a reason, because the other three teams were really good.
18: Yeah, but they were 9-8.
1: Yeah, they're 9. So, that's part of it, but you're right. Getting the last place is going to be to their benefit this year.
18: The schedule comes out Thursday night at 8 p.m. Tune into the DV for Mike Prezuta, Matt Williamson, and myself, Tom Opperman, for our schedule release show. Chris Adamski, will be back on Friday for our last edition of the Steelers Blitz for the week, and we'll go over the Steelers schedule as it'll be made official by then. He's Chris. I'm Tom. 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
30: Four primetime games, a trip to Paris, a Black Friday showcase against Denver, and once again, the AFC North gauntlet waiting at the end of the season. On paper, the early 2026 schedule gives the Steelers a chance to build some momentum, but from mid-November on, the season gets brutal with trips to Cincinnati, Philadelphia, and Jacksonville, plus huge games against Houston and Baltimore twice. Welcome into the Steelers Standard here on Steelers Nation Radio, part of the Steelers Audio Network. I am your host, Ed Troop. alongside Double B, Brian Bacco. Brian, once this team hits November, buckle up because it's the Eagles, the Texans, the Jaguars, the Ravens twice. The NFL is betting big on the Steelers being must-watch television in 2026, but that is a tough stretch on the backside of their schedule.
3: Ed, are you a Counting Crows fan? I know you're a Dave Matthews Band fan. Are you a Counting Crows guy, too?
30: Yes.
4: Yes.
3: So they've got that song, A Long December, which I really enjoy, and that's, again, the case for the Steelers' schedule. A long November, too, though. I don't know if there are any November, I guess gone till November, Wyclef Jean, but yeah, this is another grind in the second half, and you know, it always seems to work out this way for the Steelers playing the Ravens twice at the end of the season. You and I were both speculating earlier in the week, maybe they'd move the Ravens up, you know, new eras, Mike McCarthy, Jesse Minter. Nope. The more things change, the more they stay the same. Of course, yet again, the Steelers will play all of their divisional games against the Bengals and the Browns before they even face the Ravens once. It's a weird quirk of the schedule seemingly every year, as is going to Cleveland on a Thursday night. They avoided that last year, but they went to Cincy. So I guess if you just zoom out and say they go to Ohio every year for a Thursday night game, you're just about correct.
30: Yes, it features a September 13th game at home to kick off the season against the Atlanta Falcons, does the 2026 Steelers schedule. 17-game schedule that includes the Black Friday game against Denver, Brian, 4 primetime games, the international game against Paris, in Paris against the Saints. No bye week. Yeah, there you go. No bye week after the Europe trip this year. The bye week comes in week 9, and which will be a home game versus the Browns. Were you surprised by that?
3: Yeah, I was, and I did see some Steelers fans joking that they actually get a double bye after the Paris game because the Browns at home has been an automatic win for the Steelers for the last 2 decades or so. But in all seriousness, you can't discount anybody this time of year. Now, if the Browns are, whatever, 1 or 2 wins at that point in the calendar, then maybe those will be more well-founded jokes. But yeah, I was surprised that that they won't go right from the international trip into being off. But you know, you just as Matt Williamson and Wes Euler on the Drive like to say in various contexts, you eat your vegetables there as you take on the Browns at Acrisure Stadium. Maybe a little less sleep than you normally get after that Paris game. But then if you get through that, then you do get the long layoff. You get your bye in early November, and it's as midway of the season as you can get. I think teams generally like that because if you have it real early, like the Steelers did last year, then you're leaking oil by the end of the regular season, and it's a little tougher to gear up for the playoffs. If you have it real late in the season, well, maybe you've already sustained a bunch of injuries and you never really were able to reset until it's too late. So yeah, I think teams like having it week 8, week 9, week 10. And the Steelers get it in week 9. But, yeah, they absolutely better make good use of it because then you go to Cincy Sunday night football, to Philly, always difficult. And then Broncos, Texans, Jaguars, all playoff teams from a year ago. Ravens would have been a playoff team had the Steelers not beaten them. Panthers a playoff team. We'll see if the Titans are still frisky come January 3rd. And then, of course, you finish at Baltimore. They'll get a chance to get revenge and serve some payback for week 18 last year on the other side.
30: That's the brutal back half of the schedule. And it seems like, Brian, the last handful of years, this is the way the schedule's gone. I don't want to say it's easier, but you know, you have an opportunity at least early in your season to build some momentum before you get to that back half of the schedule where things will get challenging. And things are always going to get challenging in the back half of an NFL season from an injury standpoint, adversity standpoint. You got to build momentum early in the season. They will have an opportunity to do that, opening up against the Falcons at home. Then they go to New England. Now, we don't know about the Patriots this upcoming season. A lot of folks are looking at that from the lens of they had such an easy schedule last year and they were able to cruise through it, but facts are facts. They were the AFC champ. They're the defending AFC champ. So they'll have some challenges, especially on the road in New England. You do get the Bengals at home, but man, that Thursday night game at Cleveland, you and I were texting last night. I said, well, here we go again at Cleveland on a Thursday night.
3: Yeah, and I mean, it's it's early in the season too. So if this does end up being the rebuilding year for the Browns that a lot of people respect, I know they're always kind of rebuilding, but even more so as they target their long-term quarterback again, I would think in the 2027 draft, they might have a little bit more juice in, what is it, early October than they will, say, November or December. And I think that's another sneaky kind of hidden challenge when you have a schedule laid out like this, Ed, is, you know, you almost can, you can pretty much bet your house on the Ravens still being competitive come December, right? They're not going to be laying down, whereas teams like the Browns might be kind of out of it by then. I personally think the Falcons and the Colts might be kind of out of it by then, but you're getting them earlier in the season when it's all in front of them. So if there's ever a time to kind of circle the wagons and be competitive, it's then. Now, on the flip side, you're undergoing a transition too, so maybe Kevin Stefanski's scheme and everything will be setting in more for Atlanta midseason than it will week one. However, he knows Pittsburgh's personnel very well from having been in Cleveland the last several years.
30: Very true.
3: And you know, a team like the Colts early on, you know, Daniel Jones, he's coming off that major injury. That was always going to be one of the softer spots on the schedule. It was just going to be a grueling schedule regardless. We knew the teams already. We knew the opponents were of a first place variety because the Steelers won the division last year. But it always feels real once it comes out. It's like getting the wedding invitation in your hands and you got to check chicken or beef. You knew you were going and it was going to be fun, but now it feels more real.
30: And they get three out of the four NFC South teams in the first seven games, with the opener against Atlanta at home, at Tampa Bay on October 18th, and then the Saints in Paris on October 25th. Carolina, they don't get them until week 16.
3: Yeah, and you know, Carolina and Tennessee being so late in the year, that's a, you know, a bit wonky because those are just unfamiliar teams for the Steelers. They don't play them very often, especially the NFC side of things. So yeah, I mean, they have mostly, you know, playoff type caliber teams at the end. And obviously the Ravens, they're double dipping in two of their final four games, you know, won't be for the faint of heart. And, you know, it's going to be a slog getting through that stretch, and a lot of weird days and times too, Ed. I mean, starting with that, Sunday nighter at the Bengals coming out of the bye week. Mike Tomlin will be part of the broadcast there for NBC, so there will be a lot of pomp and circumstance. Then you go to Philly for a 4:25 kickoff. Then that Black Friday game against Denver. I think I saw out there that it might be the first Friday game in Steelers history, which is surprising to me with how often the NFL jumps around now. But then you have an extra day after that to prepare for the Texans, two extra days actually. Then you get an extra day to go to Jacksonville on a Monday night. And then you've got some TBDs with days and times at the end of the schedule. So you do need to be light on your feet nowadays if you're preparing an NFL team, as Mike McCarthy is.
30: Brian, I was going to ask you about those to-be-determined dates and times. We know Week 18 against the Ravens, that's a no-brainer because they always flex those final week of the season games leading up, depending on where the standings fall, who's clinched, who hasn't clinched, much like last year when the Steelers-Ravens were flexed to the final game of the regular season period, Sunday Night Football for the AFC North title. But the date on Week 16th, that's what I wanted to ask you, to-be-determined against the Carolina Panthers. What's the thinking there?
3: It probably goes for a lot of the games in that week that aren't already slotted for prime time because they have that Saturday flexibility now, and they just want to keep their options open as much as they can for those teams and those weeks. And Steelers, Panthers might be both in playoff contention at that point. Yeah, maybe they're waiting to see if Kenny Pickett will be starting for Carolina that day, coming back, returning to Pittsburgh.
30: That must be it. The reason why I ask is because, you know, the schedule on the following week, week 17, is set for January 3rd against the Tennessee Titans. So to me, that just kind of looked odd because usually week 17, week 18 are the to be determined. This one's week 16, but yet we have 17 set against the Titans, at least for now. Of course, any of these games late in the season can be flexed.
3: Right, right. Yeah, that's part of the ever-changing NFL schedule calculus, too. We also had the preseason schedule come out if you're one of those people who hey, maybe it's not really in the budget to go to a Steelers regular season game all the time. Maybe you like watching preseason football because, well, it's warm outside. You know, it's kind of nice to go to. Maybe you've got a day job that allows you to go at 7 o'clock at night. So they open with the Green Bay Packers on Thursday, August 13th. It's sort of weird to dial up any sort of Mike McCarthy or Aaron Rodgers revenge game storylines when it's preseason. But nonetheless, he'll have the G across from him in his first, you know, actual game coaching the Steelers against other people. So there's some intrigue there relative to most preseason clashes. The Jets, August 21st, that's a Friday night at 7 p.m., both those games at Acrisure, two home preseason games because they have an extra road game in the regular season. It's 9 to 8. And then I'm actually low-key excited about this one, Ed, the third preseason game, the finale. Not the Panthers like it used to be. They're playing them in the regular season, not the Lions that they've finished up against a lot in recent years. But Thursday night, August 27th, another 7 p.m. kick, they'll go to Buffalo, and that's the new stadium, the new Highmark Stadium for the Bills. I'll be curious to see that venue.
30: Yeah, good opportunity to check out the new Highmark Stadium in Buffalo for this upcoming season for the Steelers, as you said, Brian, on August 27th. Yeah, they get the two home games at Acrisure. It's been a few seasons since they were able to do that. It seems like they've only had one home game the last couple preseasons. So that's good opportunity, as you said, for fans that don't normally go to the regular season games, especially kids. You know, you see a lot of kids that, you know, and I know I've done it. I'm not sure if you've done. Well, you've been on the press side the last few years. I haven't, so I've been able to take my kids down to some preseason games the last few years. So that's always a good opportunity for that. But yeah, the three preseason games leading into the opener against Atlanta, and they get Stefanski for the opener too. So a little bit of a storyline there, as you said, very familiar with the black and gold.
3: Right, and you know the Falcons are. They're going to be one to watch with their quarterback competition this offseason. We don't know if it's going to be Tua Tagovailoa or Michael Penix Jr. They've got a lot of changes going on in that organization. New GM too, I believe. So yeah, that's a team that you know they're probably not expecting to come to Pittsburgh and win in week one. Sometimes that can make a team a little more dangerous, I suppose. But I'm not real keen on their quarterback options this year. So I think that is a that's a little bit of a homecoming type of opponent to schedule for Mike McCarthy's week one homecoming, in my opinion.
30: I was going to ask you, were you surprised by that pick being Atlanta? I know the other day here on the Standard, you and I tried to predict the Steelers schedule, and we'll relook at that and re-examine that a little bit later on here today. But we both kind of agreed with Cincinnati potentially being the opener. They do get the Bengals in week three, so we weren't too far off. But man, I didn't have them playing the Falcons until I had them week four.
3: It's another strange trend. They've played the Falcons in week one a lot over the years compared to most. We talked about the Rashard Mendenhall overtime touchdown run that was in Pittsburgh. And then just a few years ago, Justin Fields started at week one against the Falcons in Atlanta. So that's, you know, this will be three times in the last, 10, 15 years, I guess, that the Steelers have opened with a team that they only play every 4 years, give or take.
30: Out of all of their opponents in 2026, the Steelers have the best record against the Atlanta Falcons, who they are 16-2-1 all-time, a winning percentage of .868. So for what it's worth, they open up against the team on their schedule that they've had the most success the last few years.
3: And fun fact, Mike McCarthy's first home game coaching the Cowboys, so his first chance to coach at Jerry World, was against the Falcons. Now, that was the 2020 COVID season, so I doubt there was much of an environment, certainly not compared to what it'll be in his Steelers opener and home opener, that week one game against Atlanta. I'm just looking around the league, Ed, to finish out this first segment. I mean, not a ton of interdivision games in week one other than the big time, the marquee games. You've got Broncos, Chiefs, Monday Night Football, which we knew, Cowboys, Giants, Sunday Night Football, which we knew, Commanders, Eagles, and then Packers, Vikings are in those 425 slots. But otherwise, there's some weird matchups like Bengals, Bucks, also Ravens, Colts, Saints, Lions. Oh, and of course, Niners at Rams on that Thursday night in Melbourne.
30: We are looking at the 2026 Pittsburgh Steelers schedule that has been released. When we come back, Brian and I will dive into more of the schedule. Plus, a bit later on, we will rank the best games that we're looking forward to with the Steelers this upcoming season. He's Double B, Brian Bacco. I'm Ed Troop. It is the Steelers Standard here on Steelers Nation Radio, part of the Steelers Audio Network.
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30: 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Week 13 at home at Acushur Stadium against the Texans on Sunday Night Football. Mike Tomlin returns to Pittsburgh for that as part of the Sunday Night Football crew. And then week 14 at Jacksonville on Monday Night Football. Plus, you have the Paris game in there as well, Brian. So, opportunity for the Steelers to be on the prime time stage 5 times.
3: Yeah, yeah, no surprise there. We know that they play a ton of marquee games. The networks love the Steelers and Steeler Nation and the fan base. I don't think there's any trepidation about who will be under center for them. It could be me or you at quarterback, Ed, and I still think there'd be plenty of eyeballs on the Steelers.
30: Do you think the schedule makers for the NFL were thinking Aaron Rodgers as the Steelers quarterback in 2026? Sure seems like it, especially with those games, those primetime games.
3: I mean, probably. They can read the tea leaves and, you know, assume things like the rest of us on the outside. But, I mean, again, I think even regardless of Rodgers' presence, the Steelers are the Steelers. I mean, the name on the front is always transcends the name on the back.
30: Let's talk storylines for the 2026 schedule, Brian. There's a few that I noted last night. The Steelers faced Joe Burrow twice after avoiding him last season due to injury, so they didn't have to deal with Burrow last year.
3: We don't know that they'll face Joe Burrow twice. The Bengals are on the schedule twice, but he needs to stay healthy, as does Lamar Jackson.
30: That's true. Good point. You never know.
3: It's early. It's early in the season, so in theory, yes, more likely that any team will be healthier at various spots the sooner that you see them.
30: They get the Bengals on September 27th, week 3, and then, of course, as I just said, the Sunday night football game on November 15th in week 10. Another big storyline are the Ravens each and every season. Those are probably the first games, Brian, that as a Steeler fan and Steeler Nation you always look for. Again, they will finish the season with the Ravens in week 18. Two Ravens games in the final four. Boy, it seems like we're finishing up either in Baltimore or at home against the Ravens every season now.
3: Yeah, it is. It is kind of wild. I mean, you always have to finish with a divisional opponent, and you know, I can definitely remember some years that they've ended with the Browns and didn't even necessarily need to win in Cleveland. But by and large, yeah, the Ravens are they seem to be the trendy pick for the NFL to finish their season against the Steelers. That's for sure. Also, kind of interesting. I mean, we talked about all the primetime games at the top here, not in the first half of the schedule, only one in the first half of the schedule. So if you're a purist, if you're a traditionalist who shakes your fist at all the NFL expansion and different days and times and networks, you get a lot of 1 p.m. Sunday kickoffs in the first half of the season. You know, in Paris will be 9:30 here, but still a morning kickoff. And you'll have a lot of Sunday night's free if you're a Steelers fan in the first half. But yeah, once you get into November, you're going to have a lot of Sunday afternoons free. Not good for the local pumpkin patches necessarily, Ed, but I guess it could be good for, oh, I don't know. What do people do on November and December Sunday morning and afternoons? The church-going crowd, I suppose.
30: Turkey trots and Christmas tree watching, looking.
3: Okay. Yeah, you'll have a lot of Sunday afternoons free to go get your tree.
30: There you go. Yep, they play in the course of, let's see, from November 15th through December 14th. That is five games, and three of those five will be at night.
3: Yeah, three of them at night, and then two of them at 3 o'clock and 4:25. So, you know, maybe pick up like an indoor golf league or something on Sunday mornings. You'll have plenty of time to play 18.
30: You should be able to as well. You'll have some free time leading up till kickoff. You'll need something to do to kill some time.
3: Well, that's the nice thing about it, too. I mean, there will be other games on. That's, you know, always part of the equation when you're playing in the spotlight as a standalone game. Just by virtue of the math, that means you have more opportunity to watch games around the league if you so choose. But I know everybody, Steelers fans have their own rituals. Some people don't really even want to watch the rest of the league. They'd rather be out, you know, tailgating for the Steelers game or getting their yard work done or whatever. Again, you probably don't have too much yard work in November and December, at least if you live here in Western PA. If you're one of our great listeners in Florida, California, Arizona, then yeah, I guess you've got your yard work cut out for you in November and December.
30: Brian, when you look at the part of the schedule from week 10 on after the bye week and week 9, it's brutal, at least on paper right now as we sit here in the month of May. At Cincinnati on Sunday night in week 10. At Philadelphia, they haven't won there since the 60s and on November 22nd. You got the Friday, at least at home game against Denver on Black Friday on November 27th. And then you got the Texans here on Sunday Night Football on December 6th at Jacksonville on December 14th. The Ravens at home on December 20th. Just that stretch alone looks brutal on paper. And then after that, you got the Ravens twice in the final 4 weeks. You put the Panthers in there. We don't know about the Titans yet. But is that stretch that brutal? Because here's how I look at it. On paper right now, yes. But potentially maybe not as bad once we get to that point of the season. The Bengals, always question marks in and around them, especially from a health standpoint. The Eagles, to me, last season were not as, you know, good as they were previous seasons. I know they turned it on late in the year, but to me, they were bumpy along the way. The Broncos, I do. I'll give you that, but at least you're at home against Denver, because I do feel Bo Nix and that Denver team, especially with that defense, has been on the rise the last few seasons. But you get the Broncos here. The Houston Texans, December 6th, tough game at Jacksonville. Jaguars were better last year, but they have also shown some signs. So my point to you is, by the time we get to that point in the season, it could go either way.
3: I think it's tougher than last year, where you had a couple softer spots against the Dolphins and the Browns at the end. But I also, and we know they didn't beat the Browns, so I say soft spot kind of subjectively. You still have to go out there and play the games all the time. But I don't think it's as difficult as 2 years ago, where they, of course, finished with Eagles, Ravens, Chiefs, Bengals in the regular season. So, yeah, I mean, I guess, you know, one interesting thing, for what it's worth, I saw this stat going around on Twitter from Ari Myrov. The Jaguars, because they're renovating their stadium, their Trevor Bank Field down in Jacksonville, from weeks 4 through 16, they only have 3 home games. And one of those will be that Monday nighter against the Steelers. So maybe you'll get a more fervent crowd because they don't have many of them. But I'm also just looking at that in terms of the Jaguars trying not to regress this year. They're going to have to be road warriors. They're going to have a couple games in London, of course, and it's not going to be as much of a it's a slog, too, for the Jaguars. They're going to have some mental toughness as a team to get through that stretch. I mean, you mentioned the Eagles. Yeah, they could be in for a down year. We'll see what happens with A.J. Brown. I don't think he is going to be back in Philly. And I think the Broncos are a regression candidate as well. I mean, I know Bo Nix played well last season for the most part. I'm still a little skeptical of him. And I know he's got Jalen Waddle now in the receiving core. They certainly look improved on paper, but they're also going to have to face a first place schedule because they won the AFC West and then went on that playoff run after that. Of course, Nix gets hurt at the end of it. I'm with you. We always have these conversations in May when we first see the schedule. Things change so much between now and when you play these games.
30: That's why it's always so hard. It's hard to predict an NFL season at any point, even a week before the start of the regular season. And we will do that because that's what we do. Everybody does that, right? You're going to look at it and say, they're a 9-win team, they're a 10-win team. Right now, it's extremely hard because, first of all, you still don't know who your quarterback is for the Steelers, right? You're not 100% home yet there, whether it will be Aaron Rodgers or not. And on the second side, just so much can happen. Injuries, players that might have a down year, as you just said, or an up year. Sometimes we look at these schedules, by the way, the Steelers' strength of schedule, 14th easiest for what it's worth. That's right in the middle in the league. Opponents had a .495 winning percentage last year in 2025. But again, we can look at this and say, hey, this is a brutal schedule, and then by the time you get there, you know, it doesn't look as bad. And on the flip side, sometimes you look at an easy schedule, and then teams are better than you first anticipated, and all of a sudden the Tennessee Titans are the best team in the AFC on January 3rd.
3: Right. That's a possibility. I mean, and sometimes it's both wrapped up into one. Like, I think the Colts are a great example last year. I didn't view that as a very difficult game when the 2025 schedule came out. But then they're sitting there at, what was it, 7-1, I think, when they came to Pittsburgh. And you're like, man, this is one of the toughest games left on the Steelers' schedule. But then by the end of the season, you realize, okay, the Colts were more closer to what we thought they were than a legitimate Super Bowl contender. You got to play whoever they line up against you. As I mentioned before, we already knew the opponents for the Steelers. Whatever order you get them in, you got to knock them all down at some point. You got to go through all of them. You're not going to get a team taken off of your schedule. But yes, there are always little intricacies to how the games are stacked and who you play when, and you theorize and hypothesize on whether that's good or bad for a team in May, but you never really know, obviously.
30: The Steelers have not won in Cleveland, whether it's been a Thursday night or not, since 2021. They will get the Browns in Cleveland on October 1st, a Thursday night game. I feel like some of those Thursday night games in Cleveland have been later on in the season, Brian, in November or December. The weather is always questionable around then. Could still be questionable on October 1st. You never know. It's the Northeast. But they do get Cleveland early on in the season with a new coaching staff.
3: Yeah, October 1st and November 1st, they play the Browns. So, yeah, that

0: They've won 22 straight home games against the Browns here in Pittsburgh. So they're on the other side of that again. Haven't won in Cleveland since 2021, but 22 straight home wins, regular season home wins against the Browns. We got to put that little asterisk in there from that wild card game back in 2020 against Baker Mayfield.
1: You know what I like too about the schedule, Ed? A little thing, but for some people out there listening, I know it's going to be a big thing. My aunt and uncle and cousins used to always visit from Virginia around Thanksgiving every year. And if there was a Steelers game around that time, great. They could go because they normally don't get to. Having the Broncos on Black Friday, the day after Thanksgiving, I'm sure there will be a lot of families in town or former Pittsburgh residents visiting family. And, oh, that's perfect. You're with your loved ones for Thanksgiving the night before, and then the next day, you can head on down to Acrisure Stadium and watch the Steelers play. You know, in other years, if they were playing on Sunday, you might have to be heading back to from wherever you came. But I think that's going to make for a great holiday season for a lot of people out there who their families and friends are bonded over food, Thanksgiving, and Steelers football.
0: I agree with you, Brian, and it doesn't impact your Thursday Thanksgiving plans either. If you get all banged out the day before with food and booze, you're going to be able to rebound before 3 o'clock the following day.
1: Hopefully, if you do so responsibly. Maybe don't the Black Friday tailgate too early.
0: That's it. That's exactly it. Steelers have lost 11 straight road games in Philadelphia. And again, they will play at the Eagles at 4:25. That'll be the national game, I'm guessing. Would that be Fox or CBS? I know it's an away game at NFC. That used to be the terminating factor, right, for AFC versus NFC, whoever the home team was. It was on the opposite network. But now they kind of switched that up, Brian.
1: Yeah, that's a CBS game against the Eagles.
0: So there you go. It will not be a Fox game. It'll be on CBS because, again, the Steelers on the road in Philadelphia on November 22nd. But, again, 11 straight road games with a loss in Philadelphia for the black and gold. Maybe that'll change this year, Brian, but it's been not since, what, early 1960s, the last time they won in Philly?
1: Yeah, I think so. They actually open on Fox against the Falcons. And then, of course, they're on Amazon Prime for Thursday night against the Browns. They'll be on NFL Network for the Paris game, NBC with the couple Sunday night games, and ESPN for Monday night. So that's, what, five different networks that I just rattled off there. No Netflix game this year for the Steelers, but yeah, they're all over the place with where you find these games if you're out of market.
0: When Brian and I come back, we're going to rank the 2026 schedule from the games we're looking most forward to the games that we may least be looking forward to based on the matchups that have now been set officially. We don't have to go over each game with you because in 2026, you probably had the schedule at 7:31 after the Steelers released it at 7:30 on Thursday night. He's Brian Bacco. I'm Ed Troop. It is the Steelers Standard here on Steelers Nation Radio, part of the Steelers Audio Network.
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13: Some more storylines for the 2026 Pittsburgh Steelers schedule. If Aaron Rodgers does indeed return to be the Steelers quarterback this upcoming season, he'll face the Texans defense in a rematch from that playoff loss. His last pass he threw was that pick six. He'll get a chance, if he does return, to redeem himself on Sunday Night Football again against the Texans on December 6th in Week 13. Rodgers would also face Burrow for the first time as a Pittsburgh Steeler. Opportunity to do that twice on September 27th here at home, as well as on the road on Sunday Night Football on November 15th. And Steelers-Ravens without Tomlin versus Harbaugh for the first time since 2007. That will take place 2 out of the final 4 weeks here at home at Acushore Stadium on December 20th in Week 15. And then Brian at the end in Baltimore in Week 18.
14: Yeah, and my mind's starting to go to this because of you teasing it this way, Ed. But, I mean, obviously the Steelers are, they're going to be playoff contenders. They always are. We know the non-losing season streak. But if this is one of those unusual seasons where they can't get over the hump, maybe the Bengals catch fire, maybe the Ravens are better under Jesse Minner than they were under John Harbaugh, Aaron Rodgers' final Steelers home game could be against the Carolina Panthers. Again, I was rooting for this last year with the Eagles, And I'm rooting for it with the Panthers. I don't want anything bad to happen to Bryce Young, but maybe he gets like a hangnail or something and he can't start, and Kenny Pickett ascends from backup quarterback to starter. That would just be cinema, as the kids say, if he's starting back in Pittsburgh. But that could be Rodgers' last home game with the Steelers against the Panthers. And then his final game in the NFL could be at the Baltimore Ravens, which, I mean, it doesn't get much better than the Steelers-Ravens rivalry. And, you know, for my money, it doesn't get better than the Steelers-Ravens rivalry in the NFL. It's not a real juicy schedule for Rodgers because, you know, last year had all the NFC North endeavors. This year does not. It is kind of funny that both of the first two preseason games are against teams that that he played for before the Steelers. But assuming he's back, I don't expect him to see him out there in August yet.
13: I'm with you, Brian. I don't as well. By the way, he's Brian Bacco, double B, and I am Ed Troop, and it is the Steelers Standard here on Steelers Nation Radio, part of the Steelers Audio Network. Brian, let's go through the schedule now and rank what we feel are the juiciest matchups, the matchups we're looking forward to seeing the most. We'll just go back and forth here and give our rankings. I'm going to start out with that Friday, November 27th game against the Denver Broncos on Black Friday as my number one.
14: All right, I like it. So yeah, this will be good. We'll just ping back and forth. Doesn't mean I agree with all of your selections or you agree with mine, but it's a joint ranking. We've got to be like Omar Khan and Mike McCarthy making the draft picks here, Ed. I'll tell you what, though. I didn't have the Broncos far off from there. My number one is just that it's an annual staple of excitement. Week 15, home against the Ravens. You have to assume it's going to be a pivotal game on the schedule, and it'll be the first matchup of these two teams that had such long tenured head coaches and are entering into a new era. The eras will be well underway by December 20th, but nonetheless, I will put that as the number two juiciest game on our combined ranking.
13: I like it. And I'm with you. I would have went there next myself. So I like starting out with the Broncos and number two at home against the Ravens. The third game on my side, Brian, I'm going to jump around here and I'm going to go with the last game of the season at Baltimore, mainly because it could once again come down to that final game, right? So, and the Steelers have done well in Baltimore, by the way, 7-3 in their last 10 trips to play the Ravens in Baltimore.
14: And some major moments in those games, too. I'm thinking back to, it was 2024 Week 18. They found a way. Or no, that was the game they lost. I'm sorry, 2023, they go to Baltimore. January 1st, was that Week 18 or not? Well, either way, that was the Kenny Pickett touchdown catch by Najee Harris in the corner of the end zone. That was a memorable one, no doubt. And yeah, there have been a lot of epic late season games in both Pittsburgh and Baltimore in this series. But yeah, I can't disagree with you too much there. For number four, let me know if you're on board, Ed. I'm going to go with the season opener against the Falcons. There's, you know, it would have been higher on my list if the opponent intrigued me more, but always there's inherent buzz with your season opener, even more so this year with the Steelers opening at home for the first time since 2023. And they could be playing the Edinburgh Fighting Scots in that game, and I think people would be juiced up for it.
13: Shout out to the borough up north. Brian, I'm good with that. I mean, as you said, I think more of the storyline there is they open up at home for the first time in a long time. And again, they don't open up at home very often, but they will against the Atlanta Falcons to kick off the 2026 season on September 13th. My fifth game where I would go next would be when Mike Tomlin makes his return to AccuSure Stadium on December 6th against the Houston Texans on Sunday Night Football, the team in which he last coached against. Also, as we said at the top, if Aaron Rodgers does indeed return to be the Steelers quarterback, he now has a redemption game on Sunday Night Football again, at home again, and again against the Houston Texans.
14: Great call. Great call. That will be interesting for Tomlin. That might be his first time back here. I mean, it will be for the Sunday Night Football perspective, no matter what. We know that much. But yeah, that is an added little layer of intrigue for Steelers Texans. All right. What are we on now? Number six.
13: Mm-hmm.
14: I'm going to go with the Paris game. I am kind of infinitely fascinated by what that scene is going to be like at the Stade de France. You know, I looked up the pictures of that arena. Looks pretty cool. The Dublin game last year, I mean, something about, I didn't know what to expect being in a soccer stadium. I mean, you know, full transparency, I'm not a soccer guy. I'm not a soccer watcher. I was pretty stunned when my son went, he went to get some new shoes the other day with my mother-in-law. And he also came home with a Ronaldo and a Messi jersey. And I'm like, we don't watch soccer in our house. You've never expressed interest in soccer. You played it, you know, when you were like 3 or 4 years old and said it was boring. But I guess it's a cultural thing now with the youths of today. But I say all that because it was an awesome experience at Croke Park last year in Dublin. It felt different than a typical NFL game. You know, the pitch, as they say, is wider. And it's going to be really cool to see that whole scene in Paris against the Saints as well.
13: I'm with you on the soccer analysis. We feel the same way, and my kids have done the same thing too. It's just jumping on that moving train of what's popular out there in the sports world. Brian, for my seventh pick, I'm going to go with that Jacksonville Jaguars game on Monday Night Football because mostly it's a Monday night, and I always think it's pretty cool to play in Jacksonville too. They got that pull out in the the outfield, wherever that is. I don't know if it's the 50-yard line or wherever it is in Jacksonville.
14: Arizona Diamondbacks pole in center field or whatever, but yeah, they've got that. I wonder if they're still going to have that open with the stadium being renovated. I'll say this much too, though, that's a great call by you, Ed, because there are a ton of Steelers fans in Jacksonville. My late cousin Donald, he lived down there. I remember he brought home my parents one time these Jacksonburg shirts because him and all of his buddies who were from here originally and moved to Jacksonville. Still rep the Steelers all the time. And I've got a friend from high school who lives down there. He's kind of adopted the Jaguars, but he's also a little bit of a troll and always has been and knows that. So it's fun when the Steelers do get to play there. There's a bunch of transplants down there from Pittsburgh to Florida. So I think that'll be an electric night. And it might be one of those games where the Steelers are on the road, but they're really at home. All right, so back to me. I'm going to go with week 11 at Philly. It's a gift or a curse. It could be a great night for the Steelers if they finally find a way to win in the city of brotherly love, or it could just be another miserable trip across the turnpike. But either way, I just think it's always a fun engagement when you get these two teams together. And now you've got the added little twist of how will Mekhi Lemon and Maxi Honichor do in that game based on the kind of sliding doors moment that happened a couple weeks ago on draft night.
13: For sure. If Lemon fails in that game and does nothing, everybody will be rejoicing in Pittsburgh. But if he goes off for 188 yards and two touchdowns, look out in Yinzer Nation. Let's go to game number 9. I'm going to go with that first Bengals home game in week 3. We haven't hit any other AFC North teams yet with the Bengals or the Browns. So let's go with the Bengals. They get them at home at Acushnet Stadium in week 3.
14: All right. My next game here will be, there's something just warms your soul about an AFC North game at 1 o'clock on a Sunday in September. That's pure football. That's Mean Joe Green induction speech saying, if you aren't in Pittsburgh at 1 o'clock on a Sunday, you're in the wrong place. And, that'll be a great chance for the Steelers to get an early leg up in the division if they can beat the Bengals at home. All right, for my next one, I'm going to go with another. It's kind of like the Philly game. It's been a house of horrors, but it'll be joyous and jubilant if the Steelers can get the monkey off their back. Week 4, Thursday night in Cleveland at the Browns. I mean, you always kind of expect some crazy stuff to happen when they go to Cleveland in primetime. I don't know what it'll be this year. 2019 had the Myles Garrett, Mason Rudolph dust up. Then we had the snow globe game with George Pickens and Greg Newsome going at it in the back of the end zone. Funky things seem to happen. So get your popcorn ready for week 4 at Huntington Bank Field or whatever they call it now.
13: I'm with you, Brian. I was going to go with that Cleveland game before I went with the Cincinnati game. You got to start getting some of these AFC North matchups worked into our rankings. Up next for our 11th ranking, I'm going to go with that New England game in week 2 at New England because it's the Patriots. It's Steelers-Patriots, and let's face it, the last 20, 25 years, that's been a huge matchup with or without Brady or Ben.
14: Yeah, it has, and that's the season opener for New England, and they'll have extra rest because they're opening the entire NFL season with the Super Bowl rematch with the Seahawks on the road in Seattle. What is that now? It's a Wednesday night, is it not? So they're going to have actually like a mini bye week almost coming off of that to get ready for the Steelers. I'm sure Steelers fans and players and coaches don't love to see that, but nonetheless, maybe the Patriots will be a team in disarray if they get housed by the Seahawks in two consecutive games that matter for them. Okay, for the next one, for me, we haven't done Sunday night at the Bengals yet, right? Mm-mm. Okay, let's put that in there. Divisional game on the road in prime time, first Sunday night game for the Steelers, first other than the Browns' first primetime game for them. And Mike Tomlin will be in Cincy, where he was for at least once for the last 19 years for a Steelers game. And I'll be curious to hear his take on wherever the Steelers are sitting under Mike McCarthy come week 10.
13: So here's our bottom five, Brian. We still got the Colts at home at Tampa Bay. Let's see. We have the Carolina Panthers and Tennessee Titans still left on the docket as well. So I'm going to go with my next game at Tampa Bay on October 18th against Kenny G, Steeler MVP from last season.
14: Danny Smith and Miles Killebrew on the other sideline as well. Jamel Dean comes up here from Tampa Bay to Pittsburgh, and he's now on this sideline. Yeah, it's just a team that the Steelers don't see very often, and personally, I'm excited for that one. I've never been to the Buccaneers Stadium or even Tampa at all, so that'll be a different trip for me.
13: That's a great place. You'll like it.
14: Good. I'll check another stadium off the box and see the giant pirate ship. All right, I'm going to go, I think our quote-unquote bottom of the schedule is it's logical. I mean, they're teams that there's not a ton of history or bad blood right now, or they're teams that are just kind of out of sight, out of mind for the Steelers most of the time. But how about week 16 against the Panthers? Of course, there's the off chance that Kenny Pickett could be there, but there's a much better chance that Rico Dowdle will get he said he was going to circle that game against the Panthers when he had his introductory press conference here. He told the Cowboys to buckle up for his revenge game last year when he was with the Panthers. So he should be plenty motivated to run hard. And what is also the Steelers regular season home finale for the 2026 slate. So maybe we underrated that game a little bit, or we're both just thinking along the lines of that won't be the last time they're at Acrisure Stadium this season.
13: Bottom three at Tennessee, or the Browns at home on November 1st, or the Colts at home on October 11th. I'll go Colts at home on October 11th as my next pick.
14: Michael Pittman Jr. revenge game against his old team, but he seemed to have left there on good terms, and he's a good guy. But I bet there's a motivation inside him to light them up. I'll go with Browns at home. It's still a divisional game. Still feels like it's pure football when you've got Cleveland coming here for 1 o'clock and after the bye week too. So you'll be itching for Steelers football again by the time that game gets here.
13: That leaves us with our 17th pick. The final game, the only one left, is at Tennessee on January 3rd.
14: It's just a weird time to play the Titans, I feel like. I don't know. I mean, I don't even really think of, I think of Nashville as a vacation destination and people don't really go there in January. Although I suppose New Year's Eve in Nashville could be very fun, but I won't be there that early in the week. Yeah, that's just kind of a random one. But hey, who knows? Maybe the Titans will be a tough out and they'll be playing for their playoff lives come January 3rd.
13: So our top five is week 12, the Friday after Thanksgiving game, Black Friday game on November 27th versus the Broncos. The second on there is the December 20th at home against the Ravens. The third at Baltimore in week 18. The fourth is the Falcons home opener here at home in week one on September 13th. And our fifth game there is the Houston Texans game on Sunday Night Football on December 6th. Feels right to me, Brian.
14: Feels right for sure. Yeah, it's going to be another fun season. It's good that was a hard ranking to do because there are a lot more intriguing games on the schedule than there are on paper clunkers. And of course, any of them can become great. So looking forward to it, Ed.
13: Yeah, we'll revisit this, of course, next week here on The Standard and continue to break down the 2026 Pittsburgh Steelers schedule. Up next, the legend Bill Hillgrove will be joining Brian and I here on The Standard, so stay tuned for that as we kick off hour number two. He's Double B Brian Bacco. I'm Ed Troop. It is The Steelers Standard here on Steelers Nation Radio, part of the Steelers Audio Network.
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21: Scrambles around, throws it back corner of the end zone. Santonio with a touchdown! Santonio holds! I don't know how he did it! Dominique Rogers-Cromartie doesn't know how he did it, but they ruled touchdown in the far right corner of the end zone.
13: The author of that call has provided a soundtrack to some of the greatest moments in Pittsburgh sports history. For decades, he's brought Steelers football into our homes, our cars, and our tailgates. He's called four Steelers Super Bowl appearances with two championships, and that legendary call you just heard was from Super Bowl 43 And that voice has become the fabric of Pittsburgh sports. Today, we're honored to be joined by one of the legendary voices of the Steelers, the longtime voice of Pitt football and basketball, and a true broadcasting legend here in Western Pennsylvania. Welcome to the Steelers Standard, and welcome back to Steelers Nation Radio, Mr. Bill Hillgrove.
1: Great to be here with you guys, and I'm looking forward to the visit.
14: Yeah, thanks for coming on, Bill. We go way back, you know, not just Steelers, but remember some Pitt games night before hanging out at the hotel. So, yes, thanks a lot for coming on with Ed and myself.
1: Yeah, and, you know, gentlemen, when you're in our business, you do one important thing in your life. You duck corporate America. And I've been very blessed.
13: That's for sure. Bill, let's start with the call we just heard, Super Bowl 43 that I just played back. The winning touchdown, that had to be one of the best moments of your broadcasting career that you've been able to call over the years.
1: Yeah, it's my favorite Steeler call without question. None more meaningful for sure. But if you go back to that situation, Ben on that drive started the series with a holding call and was backed up. And every pass he threw in that drive was on a Steelers player's hands. The one that Santonio should have caught was the one prior, left side of the end zone, but Ben didn't hesitate and went right back to him. I go back to my mentor, Ed Conway, one of my fortunate mentors. I've been blessed with those, who once said to me, "Watch the official. The official will tell you what's going on because he's right there." So I don't remember the guy's name, but he was straddling the sideline in that end zone. And I couldn't see Santonio, let alone his feet, because at Raymond James, we're doing everything to our left, a little bit like Acrisure Stadium. Everything's to your left. And he was on the far side, so I couldn't see him. But I watched the official, and as soon as his hands came up to his hips, and I said, "Well, they're on their way to touchdown call," and I was fortunate enough to get it right, but it was a great moment and certainly unforgettable in Steeler lore.
14: Absolutely. You know, if that's one of your, if that's maybe your top moment, Bill, what are the other contenders? Are there anything else that kind of sticks in your mind or you know, comes to mind right away for you on the very short list of what's a very long list for yourself?
1: Well, for sure, to do four Super Bowls in 30 years is a privilege that not a lot of broadcasters are allowed. But how about the Antonio Brown extension touchdown? That was one of my favorites. And also the Troy Polamalu interception against the Ravens when he took it back. That's the only time at then Heinz Field, now Acrisure, that I was fearful. I could feel the press box shake. That never happened before or since. And I thought, are we going to fall down into the parking lot? But fortunately, the girders all held up, and the crowd was just in a craze, and it was a special moment.
14: Good thing the masons and the bricklayers and all the construction people who put that stadium together knew what they were doing, Bill.
1: My hats are off to the people who put things together properly. And, you know, those are just several of the many calls that I loved. I'm just trying to think of another one. I don't want to go back and recall the Mendenhall fumble, but, you know, you have to live with the bad moments, too.
14: Actually, that reminds me, Bill, I wanted to ask you, the coach on the other sideline in that game was Mike McCarthy. Other than, you know, calling that game, have you crossed paths with the new Steelers coach, Mike, over the years? Do you know him at all, Bill?
1: Well, it's been a while, but he was at Pitt, I believe, for 2 years as a grad assistant. And I knew he was from Bishop Boyle and a Greenfield kid. I can just still hear Myron saying, that dear Greenfield Mike, you know. And I think he was the right call for the Steelers, and I think it's going to be great to watch and see how he puts things together.
13: Bill, you're a Pittsburgh guy, born and raised here. You've spent pretty much your entire career here as well. Of course, starting out with, I know, some radio stations, which you can give us the background on that, too. But also transitioning over to TV with WTAE, longtime sportscaster there over the years. And then made your way eventually to the Pittsburgh Steelers to be the voice of the Steelers for many, many years, and including Pitt football and Pitt basketball still. But talk about that as a young kid growing up here in Pittsburgh. Was that the dream all along for you to get to this stage and cover Pittsburgh sports?
1: I grew up in Garfield, and Fort Pitt Field was high on the hill behind our house. It was very close. And at night, you could see the light standards at Forbes Field. And as a kid, I remember saying, boy, I'd like to be part of that someday. Little did I know that I would take a very circuitous route to do that, but it was a dream come true. I thought, that I could be a Major League Baseball player, and then early on discovered I wasn't the best player in my neighborhood, let alone, challenge the Major League level. So it's all worked out beautifully, and the kid from Garfield has been lucky and blessed.
14: Well, I can relate, Bill. I wasn't even the best player in my own house, and I was an only child. So now you see what I'm doing here for a living. But you've been to so many places. You've seen so much in this career. It's schedule release week in the NFL. Do you have a favorite? And then if you're so inclined, maybe a least favorite road venue from your time calling Steelers games? And, in the eye of the beholder, favorite for a specific reason or a place that maybe you just don't like going because it's tough to get to, or the logistics, something we don't see behind the scenes?
1: Well, from a vantage point, let's face it, Acrisure is no prize. We're on the end line looking to our left, but that is what has happened in modern stadia, is the fact that they sell the good positions. And I was told that when I became the voice of the Steelers and at Three Rivers Stadium, it was pretty good. It was like 35 yard line, as I remember. But then with the new stadium, Heinz Field, I was told that we had a box for radio closer to the 50, and then suddenly at the last minute it was sold, and so we were kind of pushed down to the right, which, you adjust to it. And thanks to television and the fact that I have a smaller one in front of me and a large one to my left, when push comes to shove and I have to really depend on eyes other than mine and better than mine, you can survive. On the road, I think Washington was the worst. It was not easy to get to. I mean, you could drive, but, the parking was a mess. And that end zone vantage point, unfortunately, is becoming more the vogue. It's happened in Baltimore. I haven't done it since it happened from closer to the end zone. But Miami is absolutely a terrible, terrible vantage point.
14: And you did both teams there. Pitt and Steelers would play at Hard Rock Stadium over the years.
1: Yeah, that's true.
14: They double dipped on you with that, too.
1: Yeah, but, I don't think people who listen care where you are. They're depending on you to be their eyes. And so you have a job to do, and you have to do it however it takes and whatever it takes, to quote the late Chuck Noll. As far as a favorite, I always enjoyed going to Cleveland, Cincinnati, Baltimore, just because of the rivalries. And those vantage points, Baltimore now the exception, were decent. And you could actually get a feel for the game and see the game, and you could drive to the game, and that was important because in my 30 years, knock on wood, I never missed any Steelers action because of the travel schedule. But I came close a couple of times, but I got on the air, and it's easier to drive. And now, commercial travel is too difficult. There would be no way I could repeat those 30 years and get away with what I got away with.
13: We're talking with Bill Hillgrove, former Steeler, voice of the Steelers, legendary voice of the Pittsburgh Steelers. If we have to tell you who that voice is, then you're not listening here on the right place on Steelers Nation Radio. Bill, over the course of your career, you got to cover Chuck Noll, also Bill Cowher and Mike Tomlin. Talk about the three of them and the difference between all three of them and any stories that they share over the years.
1: Well, Chuck Noll, I covered him as a member of the Channel 4 staff and TAE Radio. And so that was a little different than the experience with Bill Cowher and Mike Tomlin because I was directly involved, and that's kind of a different posture, a different role. But what I remember from Chuck was he had a sense of humor. I remember after a schedule reveal, Myron interviewed Chuck, and I was standing right there, and he goes, Chuck, how about this tough Steelers schedule coming up? And Chuck, with that wry smile, said, well, Myron, it could be tougher. Huh? Whom, huh? It could be tougher? He said, yeah, we don't have to play the Steelers. And, you know, he had that sly sense of humor that a lot of people didn't appreciate. And that's another matter, you know, the fact that the coaches don't say anything. Well, they don't have to say anything, and they don't want to say anything. They don't want to give any secrets away, so they're very tightly guarded. And in the case of Mike Tomlin, he could paint everything with the same brush and say a lot of words. And when you sat down and thought about what he said, it wasn't much. And Bill Cowher was an interesting guy. He was fun to work with. He didn't let you in. Come to think of it, Noel didn't let you into his world. Just the opposite. Mike Tomlin was engaging. And what I remember about doing the pregame show when I did it, the taping, when you turn the recorder off, he'd go off the record. Okay, what do you want to ask me? What do you think's going on? And an example of that, we did the pregame show for the Browns one year, and it was right after Ricardo Coakley fumbled three times on punts against Cincinnati. And so he was gone. And as soon as the Steelers released him, the Browns picked him up. And we were going into, I believe, a Thursday night game, so I had to do the show on Monday. And we're taping the show, and I have to ask him the question, you know, what do you think about Ricardo going over to Cleveland? You know, he might give away trade secrets, and so how are your feelings? Well, he gave me the company answer. We go to break before the next segment, and he said to me, Billy, he didn't know his stuff when he was here. How is he going to tell that? And I always appreciated the fact that Mike would let you in. Kind of surprised me that he took the Sunday night gig, but I guess, you know, when they wave that kind of money in front of you, it's enticing. And also, you know, you can coach both teams as a commentator. Cowher enjoys it. When people said, oh, he'll go back to coaching, I said, I don't think so. You can coach both teams, not live with the results, and play golf three or four times a week, which you as a coach cannot. So it's going to be interesting to see because, what, the Steelers are hosting Houston game 13 or week 13, Sunday night football, and Mike Tomlin will be in the stadium.
13: Yeah, that'll be interesting to say the least when Mike Tomlin arrives at Acushur Stadium, but not as the head coach, but as a commentator with Sunday night football. More with Bill Hillgrove whenever we come back here on the Steelers Standard. He's Brian Bacco. I'm Ed Troop. We're glad you could join us, and we'll get the Bill on his partners over the year, Myron Cope, Tunch Ilkin, and Craig Woofley, whenever we come back. The Steelers Standard right here on Steelers Nation Radio, part of the Steelers Audio Network.
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11: Hi, Western Pennsylvania. This is Edgar Snyder. I want to thank you for over 40 years of trusting my law firm. During those years, we've helped thousands of people just like you, our neighbors. We're here for you. We're here for our community. We're here for our region. If you've been seriously hurt in an accident, you need to talk to a lawyer, even if it's not us. If you do call us, know that you'll have the firm with over 40 years of experience fighting to get the money you deserve. And of course, there's never a fee unless we get money for you.
21: They're back. He throws the pass. No, it's going to be picked off. James Harrison has it. He's running up the sideline. 25-30, 35-40. Still on his feet at the 45 and down. No, he's still on his feet. Here comes Harrison jumping over people to the 20, the 15, the 10, the 5. And that's a touchdown for Pittsburgh. An amazing play by James Harrison.
13: Another legendary call by Bill Hillgrove, Super Bowl 43. James Harrison's epic interception return for a touchdown. Bill Hillgrove here on the Steelers Standard with us alongside Brian Bacco. I'm Ed Troop. Glad you could join us here on Steelers Nation Radio, part of the Steelers Audio Network. Bill, we know James Harrison was out of breath at the end of that, but were you?
1: Well, first of all, I tip my hat to James because I had him down once and out of bounds once. While I didn't have him out of bounds, I was worried about it, but he had another plan, and that was to find that end zone. That's one of the that might be the greatest play in the history of the Super Bowl. It's hard to argue. But, yeah, that was a pretty special time. I can still see Larry Fitzgerald running out of bounds, trying to catch up with him. And he didn't catch him till he had gotten across the goal line. But that play happened right in front of me, so that was a little easier to call.
14: Well, at the very least, it was one of the two best plays in that game. So, what an epic, memorable night that was for the Steelers and for Mike Tomlin. Before we went to break, Bill, you were talking a little bit about Tomlin going to TV. I mean, you spent a lot of those, as he would say, intimate moments with him on and off the record. How do you think he's going to do in that seat? I mean, you mentioned that once you're off the sideline and you're in the TV world, you can golf as much as you want. I don't think Mike really golfs. I feel like he's a football junkie. So it's a two-parter for you, Bill. I mean, How do you think he'll do this season on the show? And then do you think he'll find his way back to an NFL sideline because he's just addicted to it?
1: Well, that's a good point, Brian. But, you know, I think once you do 15 years in the league at a certain place, I think that's the magic number. And he was here 19, and that's a tribute to him. I think he has a chance to be a star. You know, he's never at a loss of words. He's bright. You have to admit that the guy is a bright human being. I mean, let's face it, when he was coming out of high school in Tidewater, he had two offers, William and Mary and Harvard. So, you know, he is certainly qualified in that department. And I think it'll show, and he'll shine, and I think it'll be a lot of fun.
14: A great storyteller, too, which is huge in those roles, I think.
1: He sure is, and he has a wonderful sense of humor. I remember one of the camps, we had a defensive back from Pitt, I can't remember his name, was returning kicks, and he'd catch it and then run out of bounds, and Tomlin came running over to him and said, "Oh, you like that sideline, do you?" You know, and the message was there. We don't like the sideline. We like North and South. And he certainly has that sense of humor. I think it'll come through, and I think he'll do well. And I think once a coach, even a coach as long tenured as both Bill Cowher and Mike Tomlin, I think once you get into that booth, it's such a more pleasant world and so less demanding time-wise. That I think it'll get into his blood.
14: Yeah, he doesn't have to play golf. He could go boating or fishing or do whatever else he wants to do with all his spare time.
1: Yeah, and of course, he's always been a great family guy, and he'll be able to spend time down in the Atlanta area. You know, his daughter is at Georgia. His son, Dino, I've kind of lost track of him, but I had a chance to spend some time with Dino a couple of years ago when we played basketball at Boston College. Curtis Aiken had a very good friend who hosted us for a very good luncheon, and Dino was one of the guests, and I had a chance to spend time with him, and impressive young man. Wouldn't surprise me that he gets into coaching as well.
13: Bill, speaking of legendary voices in the booth with you, as well as storytelling and even humorous, let's talk about some of your broadcast partners with the Steelers over the years. And we'll start with probably the most legendary of them all, right? Myron Cope, your partner for a long, long time. Myron's a big reason, as well as you, that a lot of us are in this business. But talk about Myron, and if there's any stories you can share. And remember, we're on Steelers Nation Radio, so they have to be PG rated.
1: Well, yes, that other stuff maybe we'll put in the book. I'm only kidding. I have no plans right now to write the book, but I'm sure at some point I will. In the meantime, you know, I was lucky when the Steelers came calling in 1994 because I had a history with Myron. First of all, I was on the board for some of his broadcasts, and when he did his talk show or commercials or whatever, I was on the board, so we got to know each other that way. And then in 1983, Johnny Sauer developed a heart malady just prior to the start of the season, and the docs wouldn't clear him. And Ted Atkins, the radio general manager, called Myron in and said, "Look, Hillgrove needs a partner. We want you to do double duty." And Cope said, "Oh, come on." He said, "I've got afternoon talk shows, morning talk shows. I got the commentaries. I've got TV. I got the Steeler. I got full plate." He said, "Yeah, but your contract's coming up in January." And Cope said, "Oh, I'm all ears. Tell me more." He came aboard for that year of 83. And so I had a chance to develop a chemistry with him long before the Steelers called. So it was an easy transition for sure.
14: Yeah, absolutely. And then, you know, it's been a whirlwind in many ways, good and bad, since then, too, for people sharing the booth with you. What can you say some of your favorite memories of Tunch and Wolf and guys who were, you know, larger than life on these airwaves? And I just think for Steelers fans in general, whether they were watching them on the field on Sundays or had the good fortune, because everyone who did had good fortune, to run into them off the field after their playing days were done.
1: Well, in addition to being great guys, Tunch and Wolf were really good players. I mean, you don't last over a decade in the league without being a good player and an overachiever, and they both were that. But, you know, they brought that expertise to the booth, and one of the things I remember was that playoff game in Cincinnati, the Vontaze Burfict situation.
14: Sure.
1: Joey Porter, you know, but the setup to that was before the game, Wolf was on the air from the field, and he said to Tunch, he says, "Chaluch, Pac-Man just ran by me with Burfict. They were doing 100 mile an hour looking at our Steelers bench." And certainly that was a portend of things to happen later that day. And you know, that insight was just perfect. But I enjoyed my time with both. And, you know, they always talked about food and they joked about it. And they were self-deprecating, which I love. And I'll never forget one of the times at a banquet, I guess, I'm trying to think if I told the story, but it was about that all-you-can-eat steakhouse in Kansas City. And I'm in there with Tunch and Wolf, and the guy said to me, "What would you like?" And I said, "I'll have an extra thick cut of prime rib, medium rare." And he looked at Tunch and said, "What do you have?" And he said, "Just serve the hind quarter medium." And then there was a little bit of laughter from the crowd. And then they asked Wolf what he wanted. He said, "Just let him run through. I'll take what I need." And, you know, those guys had voracious appetites and were just fun to be around, and certainly great broadcasters. And, you know, and the way they quoted Chuck Knoll, it told you, it gave you insight as to how good a teacher Knoll was, because there were always not only lessons in football that they would quote, but lessons in life that he gave to people. And, you know, I miss them both dearly. I miss Myron every day. He'd call the house, and my wife would answer, "Rose, is Billy there?" She said, "Well, Myron, hold on. I'll find out where he is." "How'd you know it was me?" Well, come on. How'd you know it was me? You know, it wasn't Luciano Pavarotti on the phone. It was that distinctive voice and that wonderful sense of humor that I miss. I do. He was just so special. So, you know, I've been privileged to work in the booth with all of those guys. And then we had Max Starks come to the sideline, and now he's in the booth. And I think the Steelers are lucky to have those kinds of former players who not only know the game, but also can express it, and can express it without being too technical. And I think those guys all hit that mark for sure.
13: Bill, we're on the home of, you know, the Steelers Audio Network. So, you know, I'm going to mention Jack Fleming. I'm going to mention you, and I'm going to mention Rob King. And Brian and I talked about this on the show earlier this week, how those of us that are old enough to remember listening, and I, as a kid in the 80s and early 90s before you took over, I remember listening to Jack Fleming and then listening to you for the majority of my life, and now Rob King on the backside. But we're lucky enough to have three legendary, great broadcasters calling Steeler football for a lot of years. But the transition from a legend like Jack to you and then over to Rob, talk about both of those and how it impacted you and how you dealt with it.
1: Well, I revere Jack Fleming. He was my hero and role model, and I wanted to be like Jack Fleming. And I was thrilled the day that I was able to visit WAJR in Morgantown, where he was at the time a general manager, because my wife was interested in buying a used piano that the station had advertised. And so I got to go to Morgantown and meet Jack Fleming. And it was the thrill of a lifetime, because, again, I always admired him. And, you know, to be able to take his place was more than an honor. And now Rob is doing an excellent job. And think about this. People talk about the stability that the Rooney family creates, having hired just now four coaches since 1938. There are only four broadcasters since 1938. Joe Tucker, Jack Fleming, yours truly, and Rob. That's stability. That's for sure. And that's the way they are. And one thing I like about the Rooneys, you don't get a pat on the back. If you're doing your job, you don't hear anything. And I like that approach. No news is good news. And I'll always cherish my time working for them for that 30 years. And my, did it go by quickly.

0: going on with the stadium. And then, you know, we went to Ireland to play the Bears in a preseason game. I remember that very vividly. We stayed at the Regency Park Hotel. That was the media hotel where the team stayed, I believe, at the Burlington. And I went into the lounge of the Regency Park, and it was like on a Thursday night. And the bartender said, you with the Steelers? Yeah, okay. I told him who I was. And okay, well, you're a celebrity of sorts. You'd have appreciated being here last night. I said, why? He said, Van Morrison. He comes in here every Wednesday night because he lives across the River Liffey, which, if you've been to Dublin, the River Liffey is probably as wide as Connaughtnessing Creek. You know, I mean, it's not a river, but that's what they call it.
1: Yeah.
0: And, he always frequented this place at the Regency Hyatt. Whether he still does or not, I don't know. But, you know, that was kind of a thrill to be able to go there and do a game. We went to Mexico City. We went to Japan. Mexico City, well, I remember the arrival. We're flying on the charter, going over a lot of Mexico, which is very, very unoccupied. And every once in a while, a light would go by as you look out the plane. And then all of a sudden, the city of Mexico City just explodes on you. It's like flying into Chicago from a remote part of the Midwest. And we're coming down, and I think we were within maybe 1,000 feet, and all of a sudden, the pilot hits the gas, and back up we go. And everybody's looking at each other. What the heck was wrong with that? And we got up and made half the circle in the pilot and said, excuse me, folks, we had a little problem with the student intern in the tower, a little language problem. And I'm going, oh, my gosh. We've got a charter full of NFL players coming in from the United States, and they let a student run the tower. I couldn't believe that that was the case, but we landed safely, and I enjoyed my time in Mexico City. We were told don't go far, maybe go across the street or up the block a little bit, but don't wander. And I think, you know, that's what you have to worry about in some countries, and that was one of them. Also, Japan with Myron, it was just a treat for us to go around and tour a little bit. I remember he was getting ready to go to Japan, and he said, I don't want to drink warm sake for 5 days. So he brought his own martini kit. And we get off the plane, and we go to the hotel, and before we go upstairs, because the elevators were being occupied by players, we went into the lounge, and Cope looked around and just couldn't believe it. Everybody was drinking martinis, and it wasn't warm sake that we were going to have to deal with for 5 days. So I remember, you know, that very vividly. Oh, and Cope going into the pharmacy, and he was looking for a Fleet enema. And had a language problem with the man behind the counter, who was also Myron's height. Here are these two guys, 5'6", in two different languages, trying to express to one another what they were thinking. And the guy still didn't get what Myron was saying about a Fleet enema. So Myron made a very unpleasant noise. And the guy went, oh, that's what you need. And I about fell over laughing. It was a special moment, and with Myron, there were a lot of them, on the air and off.
2: Bill, we could probably just have you do an entire hour with us with Myron Cope's stories and impressions. You are spot on. Can we steal you for 10 more minutes when we come back?
0: Sure.
2: We'll talk Pitt football and Pitt basketball as well with Bill Hillgrove whenever we come back. He's Brian Bacco. I'm Ed Troop. It is the Steelers Standard here on Steelers Nation Radio, part of the Steelers Audio Network.
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19: Back here on the Steelers Standard. Glad you could join us as we wrap up hour number two. Bill Hillgrove, the legendary voice of the Pittsburgh Steelers and Pitt football and Pitt basketball, joining us here on the Standard today. And Bill, that's where I want to go next with you. You're still currently calling Pitt football and Pitt basketball a lot of years. You've seen a lot of good times. I'm sure some bad times, as we know. Brian's a Pitt guy. I'm a Pitt fan over the years. But at the same time, some legendary athletes to come through both the Pitt football and Pitt basketball programs.
20: Absolutely. When I even talk about the Hall of Famers that I've been privileged to not only call, but to be around and then still see when they come back. For instance, recently when Hugh Greene and Al Romano went into the West Penn Sports Hall of Fame, the night before, Dr. Mike Rogal hosted a gathering at the Fox Chapel Yacht Club. Not only got to see those two guys, but also some other great Pitt people from the past. And Hugh Greene came up to me and called me by name. Father Time, he always called me that when he was a player, and he hasn't forgotten, and he still calls me that. And, there were some great players. I like the 1980 team, not only Marino and those offensive linemen that did so well, but the 1980 defensive line, all five of the starters, and we had a 5-2 defense then, started as rookies in the NFL. I don't think that will ever happen again. First of all, teams don't play a five-man front, and secondly, for rookies to start, and I'll name them, Jerry Boryarski, Bill Neal, Ricky Jackson, Hugh Green, Greg Meisner, all started in the league as rookies.
7: Yeah, that is remarkable. And, you know, back then there was so much continuity. I was going to ask you, you know, is there anybody that should be on our radar from an NFL perspective from next year's Pitt team? But you probably haven't even seen a lot of these guys play. A lot of them are new coming into the program, such as the nature of the transfer portal. I think even the casual fan knows about Mason Heinschel. At least he was really fun to watch for much of last year, and we'll see where it goes from here for him. But is there anybody else who stands out, or just Mason in general, if you want to talk about the buzz that he's brought back to the program under Centerville?
20: What I like about Mason is the fact that he's got Ben's third eye in his back. He senses that pocket pressure as well as anybody I've seen since Ben. And to me, that's a gift. And the kid not only has a great arm, but he's got a great mental approach to the game. And like I say, it's getting slower for him. And as he matures, it's only going to get better. And I think that augurs well. From this team, I was with Cam Lindsay the other day. He played in the Dick Grote Golf Tournament up at Champion Lakes. And there was a time when he wasn't allowed to do that. But now with the NIL, the Pandora's box is open.
7: Have at it. Swing away, Cam.
20: Yeah. And I think he's going to be a great replacement for Kyle Lewis. I just think he's got the potential to be a star. But they have some good young defensive linemen. And I know they've lost a couple to the portal. But one thing about Pat Narduzzi, he seems to be able to, keep people happy, because I think he has a family atmosphere there. I think, the receivers have to be replaced, but I think they can do that. And the young running back, I think he's only going to get better. So they have a chance to have a pretty good season, and I think I'm optimistic. But you're right. To remember everybody and to know everybody, and 20, 30 years from now, to me, talk to Hugh Green or, Ricky Jackson or anybody coming back, it won't be the same, because they won't spend 4 years here.
7: Yeah.
20: It's just the nature of the beast. I remember somebody saying to Jeff Capel, "Jeff, what do you think about the NIL and the portal?" He goes, "It's not what I think about. That doesn't matter. He said, we have to deal with it. And it's tough, and it's tougher for the poor teams to deal with it than it is the haves." And I was pleased that Pitt decided to retain Jeff Capel, and I think they're putting that money to good use. And I think that's what it's going to take now. And I think Jay Kuntz, their general manager, has put together a pretty nice roster for next year. So I'm enthused. So we'll see where it goes.
7: Yeah. To switch gears for a second back to the Steelers, Bill. I mean, I this popped into my brain because you mentioned him. With Ben Roethlisberger, as someone who was calling those games at the outset of his career, do you remember when you realized that he was going to be Big Ben? I mean, was it two or three games in, four or five games in? Was it by the end of that season that it kind of dawned on you guys what you were watching with Seven when he just kept doing it week in and week out as a rookie?
20: Yeah, when Tommy Maddox got hurt, the Steelers thought they were in some trouble because of Ben's inexperience. And for that team to win 15 games, look at number seven. Let's start with him and go from there. And he was just special, and he got better and better. The game got slower and slower for him. And, hey, there's only so many franchise quarterbacks. Some franchises think they have one every year. The Steelers have had their share of a couple of franchise quarterbacks, and that's always a good thing.
19: Bill, we have about 5 minutes left with you here on the show for today. And like I said earlier, we can probably spend hours with you talking about the history behind the Pittsburgh Steelers and Pitt football and Pitt basketball. I have one more Steeler question for you, but Brian and I are going back and forth with Pitt and the Steelers, but I want to go back to Pitt one more time with you. You have to miss calling games at the Garden for the Big East tournaments. What a golden era of Pitt basketball that was, and there's probably nothing more special on the basketball side of things than calling games at the Garden.
20: I agree. The Big East was the best conference ever. It'll never be replicated. It's still a pretty darn good conference, but it's different now with the football schools having left. But, you know, that trip to Madison Square Garden for the Big East tournament every spring, best road trip in sports. And I was privileged to do it with Dick Groat for a lot of years. And between his connections and the fact that you've got that great basketball, and then either before or after the game you have that big sandbox to play in, those were special times. And I still remember leaving the Garden after Pitt beat Connecticut to win their first Big East tournament championship. And we got our coats and hats at the checkout place, and we started for the escalator. And right alongside us, it was Jim Calhoun being interviewed by, I guess, the New Haven station. And he stopped the interview. "Excuse me," he said. "Dick, Bill, congratulations." And we were both kind of taken aback because that was a side of Jim Calhoun that he rarely showed people. He was a monster behind that bench, and I think it represents what a lot of coaches are like. They're different people when you get them out of that element. But, you know, that was a thrill. And I remember the first year when Ben Holland was here, Pitt surprised Notre Dame, Louisville, and I can't remember the third team, to get to the championship game. And Dick and I always packed three dress shirts because that's as far as Pitt ever got, and they never played a fourth game. And here we were playing Boston College for the championship, and we had to go to Macy's to buy dress shirts so we could have a clean one for that last game. Those are fond memories, and I cherish and treasure them.
7: Absolutely. Yeah, I think Jim Calhoun, he had a little bit more of that side to him than some other coaches from those days. Jim Boeheim comes to mind. I don't know if he had that side, but maybe you saw it. I don't know, Bill.
20: Boeheim's a little tougher. And I'm prejudiced because, you know, my partner Curtis Aiken was recruited by Boeheim. And Boeheim still walks by him, which I don't understand. Everybody's different, and we like the people who are human beings, and the others we salute and say you've done a great job, and just leave it hang.
19: That's for sure. Bill, let's end with this. The current Pittsburgh Steelers, what do you think of the hire of Mike McCarthy, Pittsburgh's own?
20: Well, you know, in the Rooney family, it's always been bring in a bright young assistant coach, and it turns out they were all defensive coaches in Noel, Cower, and Tomlin. And in this day and age, I don't think you can allow time for a coach to develop and learn how to be a head coach. And I think bringing in a guy like Mike McCarthy with his experience, he knows the Steelers, he knows Pittsburgh, he knows the landscape, and certainly it'll be interesting to see now that we have an offensive approach running the show, just to what the results will be. But I think it was a good choice.
19: Bill Hillgrove, thank you so much for coming on the Steelers Standard. Let's get you back on again soon. We love talking shop with you.
20: I love it too, and let's do it again.
7: Thanks, Bill. Great to see you.
20: Thanks, guys.
19: That is our Steelers Spotlight for this week with the legend, Bill Hillgrove. Always great to talk to Bill, Pittsburgh native, born and raised here in Pittsburgh. Started his career with local radio, eventually to WTAE-TV as the sports director, longtime sports anchor there, and of course with the Pittsburgh Steelers as the play-by-play voice of the Steelers for many years. Went into that role after Jack Fleming, who was another legend that was the voice of the Steelers for a number of years, and of course our own Rob King now in that role. following up Bill Hillgrove. And we'll continue to talk to Bill throughout this spring and summer. We'll get him back here on the Standard again with you. Always good to talk to him about the current state of the Steelers, but that legendary career. He's just called so many great games in and around the Steelers, as well as Pitt football and Pitt basketball, as he continues to do, which is very remarkable over the last, well, my goodness, 40, 50 years probably going on now with Pitt football and Pitt basketball. That's going to do it for the Steelers Standard for this week. Make sure you keep it logged on to Steelers.com if you're listening to the podcast there, or on Steelers Nation Radio and the Steelers Audio Network, as we continue to bring you wall-to-wall coverage of the 2026 Steelers schedule release. We'll continue to dive into that next week here on the Standard as well. He's Brian Bacco. I'm Ed Troop. It is the Steelers Standard right here on Steelers Nation Radio, part of the Steelers Audio Network.
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2: That's all I know about the French words. I don't know any French other than oui and sacré bleu.
3: Pepe Le Pew, is that what you're
2: saying? That's a great French call there. But I better start learning, Chris, because your Pittsburgh Steelers are headed across the pond again, but not to Dublin, Ireland. Not to foggy old London town like the other two spots that they've gone before. This time, Chris, they're going to Paris, France to take part in the first game ever played in Paris, in France. The Saints are playing host. The Steelers will be their visitor. The Steelers, as a brand, makes a lot of sense to kind of break in these different international markets, right? Dublin was obvious because of the Steelers and the Rooney's connection with Ireland, but that was a new spot for the NFL to go to. Steelers are a strong brand. You break that in. Same thing with Paris, France. The Saints are just like such a cliche, obvious team to be in Paris and be the host team. But you bring that strong brand in the Pittsburgh Steelers as well. Probably the biggest international brand that you have in the NFL. I kind of can see where the NFL is going here when it comes to, hey, we're trying to plant our flags into some new mountaintops here. Dublin last year, Paris this year. Let's bring a stalwart with us. Let's bring a cornerstone with us to really ensure that we make this a success.
3: That's the thing, is the Steelers are designated as the visiting team.
2: Yes.
3: And the Saints have the marketing rights to France. So the Saints, in theory, or at least have been able to, and I assume they've at least done some work in terms of cultivating Paris and France as their market.
2: Just like how the Steelers have Dublin as their market.
3: Yes, the Steelers have some. I think there's a Mexico, too. I don't want to be quoted.
2: I think you're right about that.
3: Yes, they have at least two. But Germany will be as well.
2: Three!
3: But the point being is that I don't care how much commercials or whatever the Saints are doing. I don't care that they are the home team. They give up the home game. Everybody knows there'll be more Steelers fans there, right? I mean, that's just a given. I mean, there's zero doubt in my mind. Like the Steelers, from what I understand, there's not many like a widely available season ticket holder to the Steelers. They're available to the Saints.
2: It's the Saints home game, yeah.
3: Yes. However, we know how this is going to turn out, right? We know exactly how this is going to turn out.
2: I know this is a little bit different because last year they were the designated home team, but I thought it was so funny when the schedule got released and the Steelers were in Dublin. Kevin O'Connell, the Vikings head coach, was like, this is, you know, we'll take this as a good thing because now we don't have to go to Acrisure Stadium, which is one of the toughest places to play in the NFL. That crowd is always insane. So it's kind of a break for us to get away from that, if you ask me. And I'm just like, Kevin, you have no idea. It's going to be worse. It's going to honestly be a little bit worse at Croke Park than it would be at Acrisure Stadium. And it was. I mean, it was an insane Steelers atmosphere there. Even like around, you know, Dublin, I wasn't there, you weren't there, but we were working closely with people that were. It was like Steelers Central. Like, it was hard to find the Vikings headquarters. You know what I mean? Like, where's the Vikings hub at? So it was absolutely a Steelers takeover. Even though the Saints are the designated home team, I feel this is going to go that similar direction. The tides will head in that way, that the Steelers will really have their imprint made on this game in Paris.
3: Yeah, there's no doubt. And it's crazy because the Steelers are such a powerful brand and such a powerful fan base with what they have and what they come with, that was one of the reasons why the Steelers actually went so long. It's kind of backwards thinking that, but it's that all the times the Steelers were the visiting team since 2013, on they had the longest stretch between international games. All the Steelers' opponents, they're like, we're not giving up that home gate of the Steelers, right? We're going to get all the fans. We're going to get
2: we're going to bring Steelers fans in.
3: We sell
2: a
3: bunch of tickets. Yeah. So
2: like,
3: we don't want to give that up.
2: We here in Arizona, we're not doing too good. We need a big gate. The Steelers are going to sell out our stadium with their fans.
3: So they were reluctant to, and the Steelers were reluctant to give up their own home game, too, just
2: for
3: competitive reasons to a point, but also, you know, of course, too. So that was one of the reasons. But now they get nine games a year, right? It's the odds are for you playing an international game. It's just simple math. There's 32 teams. There's 18. Now, I know that the 49ers and the Jaguars are doubling up, but still, that's you know, half the teams are playing abroad this year. The odds are just in your favor to do that. So, yeah, it just certainly makes sense. I'm saying this without actually being in France or whatever or knowing. I mean, the Saints could say they have the marketing rights to France, and I get the whole like French connection thing and the Louisiana and the fleur-de-lis is the logo and all that stuff. I'm sure that's why they decided to market in France. But it just makes
2: so much sense.
3: But we know that you know, like most of Europe. And with apologies to maybe the Cowboys probably have a brand. I don't know. Maybe the Raiders. I mean, the Jaguars have tried for a decade now, but I can't imagine.
2: To be London's team.
3: Yeah, I don't know.
2: And London's like, we don't.
3: Yeah.
2: We don't want you. We don't want you.
3: It was wild until they started playing all these multiple games. Remember, there was a stretch of like 8 games in a row where there was not one winning record team to play in Europe.
2: Yes,
3: and it was like because the Jaguars were always involved, so that was one of the problems.
2: And we're being a little unfair to the Jacksonville Jaguars because they very well might repeat and win the AFC South this year. They're actually a very good football team
3: but
2: right now.
3: Historically speaking,
2: I can't get past the logo, man. Exactly. They'll always be that's cute, Jacksonville. I'll pat you on the head there. But they got some bite this year. Like they're a fierce Jaguar. They're not like a little pup Jaguar that you're like, oh, that's cute. They'll actually hunt you down. They'll climb up a tree and they'll rip your face off. So we're being a little unfair to the Jaguars. But you're right. For so long, the NFL kind of just was like, just take, you know, the scraps. You know, we just want to kind of like do and it. I don't think it was on purpose by the NFL, but that kind of smacks of just like we're going through the motions with this, right? Like it's like, oh, we want this international pathway and we want to grow the game. But it's like, how committed are we really? We want to keep things as close to domestic as we possibly can. And boy, this is a fine line that they have to walk now because now you can't go overboard the other direction where it's like we're giving all our good games to Mexico and we're giving all our great games to London. And you even hear speculation of, hey, are they going to throw a Super Bowl overseas one day? Cannot do that. I don't feel comfortable doing that, at least at this point, especially when there's not a legitimate team based overseas. Like there's no London Knights, you know what I mean? Yeah. So it makes me uncomfortable when that is speculated. But I do think that they are heading into finding a really nice medium, very nice happy middle compromise where you're getting good games now across the pond or down in Mexico. You're getting meaningful division games. I mean, the Rams are playing the Niners in Mexico. So, like, that's a huge, weighty football game, I believe. Yeah. If I'm not right on the exact matchup, and I have all the international matchups, we'll get to them in a second, but there is division foes going toe-to-toe. Last year in Rio, wasn't the opening game the Chargers and the Chiefs? I mean, that's a massive football game with a ton of implications attached to it. So you're starting to get some more weight internationally. You can't throw all the big games over there, like I said, but you got to give them something, right? Like, you got to bait the hook a little bit, Chris. You can't just put a hook bare in the water and expect a big snapper to grab it. Like, you got to put a piece of cheese on that thing. And they're starting to do that a lot more. You're starting to get real games over there. Steelers are going to be a contending team this year. The Saints are going to contend for the NFC South this year, too. That matchup alone is going to be between two teams with playoff aspirations. Now, I won't predict either of them will get there. Steelers most likely will because, hey, we just always do that. But I'm not going to predict that for the Saints. But you have to admit, right now, New Orleans thinks they got a shot. Don't you think? Like, they're sitting in their facility. The Saints fans are going, we can make the playoffs this year in that division.
3: I mean, if you look at, just looking at the 9 games right now that they are overseas, it's almost there's no Seahawks. But other than that, you could say it's a hoot. Like, I'd probably take the bet. That's probably a prop bet somewhere. Will the Super Bowl champion have played an international game? That's always like, yes or no. And between 49ers and Rams, which is the opener onto the season, but it's the second game.
2: So I was right. Yes.
3: It's in Melbourne, but I don't know. I think you said it was Mexico.
2: I did say it was in Mexico.
3: That's all right. Whatever.
2: You know, Australia, Mexico. What's the difference?
3: Then their second international game is the Ravens and Cowboys. Again, two teams that I'm sure have Super Bowl aspirations. You got the Colts and the Commanders, the Eagles and the Jaguars, the Texans and the Jaguars.
2: That's a massive game.
3: Yes, that's a big game.
2: We might look back in week 18 and be like, wow, whoever won that game over in London is going to win the AFC South now.
3: So that's two division games, two games that could decide the division. I know the Seahawks are have something to say about that, the 49ers and Rams game, but maybe the Colts have something to say about Texans and Jaguars. But you get my point. Steelers, Saints, again, two teams that are certainly on the playoff realm. Bengals and Falcons. If the Saints don't win the NFC South, the Falcons might, and the Steelers don't, the Bengals might win that division. So you get the three, essentially, you know, the AFC North champ, because the Browns ain't winning it, is playing an international game this year. Patriots, Lions, that's quite a game in Germany. Week
2: bit
3: 10.
2: Of a weird matchup there.
3: Yeah.
2: A good one. I mean, so you have the defending AFC champions, the Super Bowl runner-up Patriots, and a team that I think has been put into the category of now perennial Super Bowl contender, and that window is still remaining open. Maybe it's starting to come down a little bit, but I think everybody still views the Lions as the top tier in the NFC, even though they missed the playoffs last year. They probably looked at it as a one-off, and they'll come back strong this year.
3: Yeah, they finished the winning record, right? 9-8.
2: So,
3: that's nothing.
2: And they get to play a last place schedule now too.
3: Yes,
2: so they can feast a little bit.
3: A lot of things going on. And so you got Vikings and 49ers again. Two teams.
2: Okay, they'll make the playoffs. So they want to make the playoffs.
3: And it is so now. So other than the week one. And then there's a break when there's no international game in week 8. You go from week 3 to week 11. Every week there's one international game on the NFL schedule. So I think those are all, other than the opener on the Thursday. Or no, that's the Wednesday. Was it the Wednesday or the Thursday? I always get confused on that because the Seahawks play the game. They're opening up on the Wednesday in Seattle.
4: It's a Wednesday this year, right? For kickoff day?
3: Because the Thursday is the Melbourne. International. Yes. In years past, they were doing Brazil hosted the Friday night game and still the Thursday night.
4: And they
3: night
4: still open. Did Thursday night yeah. kickoff for reason, opener, but Wednesday, we're doing Thursday Wednesday now.
3: And then, so you got, and the rest of them are all that old 9:30 a.m. That we're used to in terms of, from the perspective, other than the Mexico City game is not a 9:30 a.m. game. You get the point. Lots of international games in the Steelers.
4: Well, and you can see where the NFL is going, right? And they haven't made a secret about it. This isn't something that's behind closed doors and hush-hush. They want to play an international game, I think, every single week of the season. And then furthermore, I think they want to get it to where, and this kind of goes hand-in-hand with what I just said, where every single team at least has one international game every single season. That's the path we're headed down. It keeps expanding every single year. You're seeing a wide range of teams now head overseas. And you're seeing, as you said, from week one until week 11, save when you skip week two, there's something happening internationally. So they've basically taken the entire first half and then some of the season and put it overseas. Not complete, but you know what I'm saying. Like there's an element to that every single week. Football starts at 9:30 a.m. pretty much every single week, save that Mexico game. And I think the Brazil game, too. I think that's a night game as well. But basically every other time, it's going to start way early in the mornings. You know, the France game, the London games. Like, this is definitely a clear direction that the NFL is heading in when it comes to what they want to do internationally. And boy, does that lead to something as extreme as there is a team in London, right? That there is an expansion that comes in Munich. How far does this really go? I really think we're just at the beginning of squeezing some of this toothpaste out of the tube, and it's only going to get more global as we move forward here.
3: Yeah, you would think, I think Robert Kraft even kind of went on the record talking about if they get to 18 games, every team will play one game. Then you start doing the math, so that would be 16 games. There'll be, at that point, I guess there would be 20 weeks of the season. Maybe the Jaguars still play two. I don't know how it all could work out, but then I don't think you'd want, if obviously gone to the week one international, which is different, I think, and to some ways, if you're playing one, although the 49ers are playing two, so maybe that throws it out the window. I was going to say you'd want that week one because then you get a little bit extra time off. You kind of assimilate into your regular routine of the season. From a coaching perspective, at least, I could see that being what they want. But I wouldn't think you'd want teams playing week 18 or, well, whatever it is, whatever the last week of the season will be at that point, their finale, because they like having that scheduling flexibility there. So you'd probably knock that one out, maybe knock off the Christmas week then too or whatever. But regardless, you're right. If you start doing it, every team plays one game, it's at least 16 games there. And again, I don't know if the Jaguars will still want to play two, because they seem to be, they were kind of, I don't say ahead of the curve, but whatever they were, they claimed playing a game in London every single year, so maybe they'll still keep that. I don't know, but seems clear that's the way things are going. And when you're up to nine as it is, like I said, literally half the league is playing internationally this year, so odds are, if you add a little bit more to that, who knows what the future holds. And, we've gone that road before about it. They're going to start playing, you know, Wednesday night every week and things like that. Maybe that becomes like the international window as they play. Although you do have to, if it's a weeknight, the whole time change thing, I assume that you want prime time just to sell tickets. You're not going to have necessarily although the Melbourne game is in the like morning, right, or something in Australia in terms of the kickoff. So maybe not. Maybe they'd still keep the windows there. I don't know. There's a lot of ways you can go with this. But I think they like having the 9:30 a.m. kickoff, because then you're true psychos, football psychos like we are, that watch football from 9:30 in the morning, and then you got the two regular quote-unquote windows, and then the Sunday night game. You said you could watch football for, what is that, 15 hours straight.
4: You know what? It brings a little West Coast flavor to the East Coast. It does. You get a little breakfast in football. You get a little pancakes, and literal pancakes by the offensive line on the field. So I like that. Then you're really sick if you're on the West Coast, because it's 6:30 in the morning that you're starting your NFL Sunday. So, you know, I do think there's something, too, where they like the way that makes the game day schedule flow, where let's get this thing started early, right? Like, so let's get this party started. So I think that they definitely find an attract
2: an attraction for that. Let's wrap up here by talking about the Steelers more specifically. Are you a bit surprised, Chris? Because I was a little bit surprised that this is happening for a second year in a row. Now, I know they're not the host team, and I'm pretty sure that the Rooneys would put their foot down if the NFL tried to do that and say, hey, you're not taking two home games away from our season ticket holders back-to-back years. That's just something that we aren't really comfortable doing. I know that there's, you know, extra home games every now and then. Now you get the ninth home game, or maybe that's on the road. Anyway, it just feels to me, and maybe I'm off base saying this, and I apologize if I am, but I just feel like that would be a little icky, right? Just to be like, we're going back-to-back years across the pond. Season ticket holders, you're going to lose another home game. Now, the NFL is the NFL, and they really have the final say. But teams like the Steelers, teams with an established ownership, they have some say, right? They have some pull when it comes to getting the owner's ear, when it comes to getting the league's ear. So this being on the road, I guess, lessens my surprise a bit, because you're not taking away from a home game at Acrisure Stadium. You're taking away from the New Orleans trip that would have potentially been. So I kind of see it from that angle, but I am a little surprised that it's a back-to-back year that the Steelers are heading across the sea.
3: Yeah, especially because I kind of wrote it off. It comes to me as a surprise. First of all, these things tend to leak just in general to the public. It was certainly a really, I don't know, poorly kept secret about the Dublin game dating back to the fall of 2024.
2: Oh, yeah.
3: Like that was just sort of like, it was like a well, it was out there, and it was out there to certain degrees, and everybody's kind of talk about it openly that the Steelers be playing a game in Dublin. So this one, to me, at least came as a surprise, just from even both from a just a fan perspective, and just like you'd think that it would have came up, and it just didn't seem like it was like, oh, well, that, you know, I thought it was more like formality, like, well, we don't know yet. There could be. And I just really, it kind of did surprise me, especially, when it didn't break until the night before that the league announced it. So usually those things come up, and I know that there was, you could look at the possibilities of the teams. And also remember, there was a leak, obviously an errant leak, early in the spring that the Browns were going to be playing in this game. That was like widely.
2: Yeah, it was
3: widely,
2: expected to be the Browns and the Saints.
3: Yeah, that was sort of widely. It was announced by a media outlet in Paris, so I think people gave it credibility, like a, I don't know which one, and apology, although they probably don't want to be blasted now as negative or inaccurate information, but it was announced by an outlet in France that it was the Browns and Saints. So that kind of came, and then it came, and then there was like, oh, hold on.
2: And then everybody in France was like, we really don't want the Browns. Can it be anybody but the Browns, please? They begged from us, and then they finally pivoted to the Steelers. Yes.
3: That there was an
2: uprising. They saved them.
3: Amongst the American football fans in France. Like, si vous plaît, no Browns. I don't know what that
2: is. Easy, Chris. Okay? Only I'm the one that gets to make fun of the French with an accent at the beginning of the show, okay? I'll wear that. I want you to be safe. You might have to go over there, by the way, so I don't want to have you ruffling any feathers before we even set foot on French soil. But this is, again, we talked about a marquee team like the Steelers coming into an international game, and now this is back-to-back years for a team like the Steelers doing this. Not to sound repetitive, and I'll probably have this take again before the show's over, but that's how you grow the game right there, is by bringing a brand name like this that is already recognizable. This is the first game that France is getting on their soil, Chris. First game that we'll have there. And you now have a team that's got up probably as most, how do I phrase this? How does English work? The best way you could possibly build this internationally, they have the most built-in fan base that you could ask for, the Pittsburgh Steelers. And that's true about any other place in the world, but I think France especially will have that kind of attraction to them. The Saints probably have a nice little growing fan base there as well, because of what you said, it's their turf, so they've been trying to, have an initiative to do that. So I think that, this is going to be another rousing success for the league, and they can plan on planting that flag in Paris, France permanently, just like they did in Dublin. They'll be back in Dublin. It's not this year, but they'll be back in Dublin for sure again.
3: Oh, yeah.
2: And this will open the door to Paris as well. And Paris is one. I mean, you think London first, and then Paris is probably second, right? When you think of like European cities.
3: Yeah, just being the international sort of, tourist destination is a part of it, but
2: right.
3: Just sort of internationally, New York City, Tokyo, you just throw out, if you're going to start listing the world's cities, the world's foremost cities, I don't know what the population is or whatever, but
2: you're
3: just
2: getting to what? You're getting to Paris, New York, London,
3: Yeah, it'll be there for sure. I don't know, I've thought in my head, like, and it's probably by the fact that it's probably reflected by the fact the NFL hasn't played a game there yet. They have a lot of games in Germany, a lot of games in England. Of course, we've done Dublin now. There's been South America. Even there's been preseason games in Tokyo, things like that. But I don't know American football's. I know they said, what is it, 13 million fans? I don't know how they account for that. There's people that watch the games, and because I'm sure you can watch nowadays, you can watch anything you want, media wise, TV wise. If that's how they came to that figure, but regardless of how they came to that figure, I don't know the history of American football and like NFL Europe, right? They used to put there were a lot of teams in Germany. I don't know if you, this is probably a little before your time. I just remember it was sort of a Frankfurt had a team, and like there were teams in Germany, teams and I don't know if Paris had a team. I can't think of one on top of my head.
14: I remember what you're talking about though, mainly because as a kid playing Madden, those teams in Madden, yeah. And I would sometimes use them and be like, what the hell is this? Like Galatasaray or something was the team name.
3: And it's crazy.
14: You think Berlin about Warriors or something.
3: So we got Frankfurt Galaxy, Hamburg Sea Devils, Rhine Fire. That's right. I remember the Rhine Fire.
14: Rhine Fire was cool.
3: The Berlin Thunder, Amsterdam Admirals, Barcelona. See, Spain had a team. Barcelona Dragons, Scottish Claymores.
14: Now I feel like they're in a spot where it's like, if this was happening now, it'd be a lot better. Like it would explode now because you've introduced kind of the NFL aspect to it, where this was just, you know, kind of the cast-offs of NFL, you know, the seconds and the thirds of players that didn't make it in the league going over there to play.
3: I wonder if they're sophisticated enough as fans now to realize that, though, you know, like they would say, well, this isn't the real NFL, you know? I don't know if that, but then again, we have like Major League Soccer and people go to games and soccer fans recognize that they're not going to beat
14: this isn't the Premier League.
3: Yes. So you're right, I probably would. I do wonder then, well, this is getting way down the road. I mean, I know the NFL has a good like symbiotic relationship with the UFL, like in terms of the, but they don't own it, right? So like, I wonder if NFL would be like, why don't we just own the minor league and put it in Europe or whatever? Yeah, whatever. Or, you know.
14: When we come back, I got another aspect when it comes to the Steelers schedule that I want to touch on. It's a favorable thing, something that fell in their lap, and we got our mock schedule coming out a little bit later today. We'll do that at the top of the next hour. It's Tom Off Schedule. Coming out a little bit later today. We'll do that at the top of the next hour. It's Tom Offerman. It's Chris Adamski on the Steelers Blitz on Steelers Nation Radio, a part of the Steelers Audio Network.
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3: Hi, Western Pennsylvania. This is Edgar Snyder. I want to thank you for over 40 years of trusting my law firm. During those years, we've helped thousands of people just like you, our neighbors. We're here for you. We're here for our community. We're here for our region. If you've been seriously hurt in an accident, you need to talk to a lawyer, even if it's not us. If you do call us, know that you'll have the firm with over 40 years of experience fighting to get the money you deserve. And of course, there's never a fee unless we get money for you.
4: The Steelers have a little bit of an advantage in this year's schedule, and we know this already despite only knowing one game for sure, because we know who their road opponents are already, Chris. And because of that, and the road opponents that the Steelers are getting, they have to travel the 26th fewest, or I guess let's do that the right way, the 6th fewest air miles of any team in the NFL this year. And I think that is a little bit of a significant thing. When you don't have to make those bear of a West Coast trips, I mean, the furthest that they're going is Paris. And to be quite honest with you, from the East Coast to Paris is about what? The same as going from the East Coast to San Fran or Seattle or somewhere over there. So the fact that they are, it's right here, 14,183 air miles traveled this year, I think that that's a big advantage. Now, I will say this. The division that they're in really lends itself to all of the teams traveling less because they're all within, you know, a 4 hour, 4.5 hour drive at the most. Cincinnati's 4 hours, Baltimore's 4.5, Cleveland's about 2 hours. You know what I mean? So, like, it's a very close proximity for the teams that you for sure are going to play at least once a year on the road.
5: The only team in the league that you can drive to every, I mean, it depends how you define drive, obviously. You theoretically could drive to LA, but you know what I'm saying.
4: I know. It's realistic that you could jump in the car. Let's put it, you beat riders, you don't fly to any of the division opponents because it's so close.
5: Yes. NFC take you longer. You gotta fly, get by throwing to the airport early. Yeah.
4: NFC North, probably the only other one that you could say similar about, where it's Green Bay and Minnesota. But, I mean, Chicago, but they're all kind of more
5: Detroit
4: spread out.
5: Detroit to Green Bay ain't a drive,
4: like
5: a one-day drive.
4: Six-hour, seven-hour thing. So the AFC North is the closest in proximity. The Ravens rank 21st overall, and so that would be, what, 11th as far as air miles is concerned. That's the most miles traveled in the NFL or in the AFC North. Is there 17,422? So I do view this as a big advantage for the Steelers that they don't have to be frequently, you know, jumping across the country and flying into different time zones. Teams that can avoid doing that as much as possible. So much of the NFL is about managing rest and recovery. And that aids in it so greatly when you're not having to absolutely lay it on the line against Jim Harbaugh and the Chargers. And, you know, say it goes to overtime. So for like 3.5 hours, you're just pouring your guts out onto a field. Then you got to wander onto a plane and you got to fly across the country on a red eye for 5 hours. Like, that is not the best recovery. I don't care. Even if you are sitting in a plush seat in first class like the Steelers are in a chartered flight, that's not what's the best for you. So I think that this is kind of a little small hidden advantage that you can look at when it comes to the Steelers' schedule, that they ain't going to be traveling that much. Now, the Browns travel the fewest miles of any team in the AFC North. They have the second fewest air miles of any team in the NFL at just 9,073 miles traveled. But Pittsburgh, you're going to be able to kind of keep things as close to home as I think you could really expect, and that's good.
5: Yeah, there are, depending on how you define it, there's at least 10 teams that are like a less than a 4 hour drive from the Steelers, and you got really the three division teams, right? That's easy. Buffalo is another one. The Jets, I mean, let's say 5 hours. Because New York City is the farthest you would probably reason. I mean, people drive to Charlotte. People do all kinds of things. I get it. Again, but let's say to keep it a day. Again, I'll take it from our perspective from work. We don't really drive to Charlotte for the day or whatever. You're more likely to fly. But that's just another example. But the Steelers have had that advantage where you have, I mean, how many teams, I think other than unless the two LA teams play each other, the two New York teams play each other, I would imagine that maybe there's a bus ride from Green Bay to the team's bus, the Bears and Packers, and then the Eagles to the Giants, and if they ever play the Jets. I guess some of those Philly teams probably bus. They probably bus to Washington and if they ever play Baltimore. But other than that, there's not too many bus trips in the NFL that are that close, and the Steelers have every year they play the Browns, right?
4: Well, and it's because of what you just said. Like, even for a team that flies private, you know, charter, you roll right up to the tarmac and jump right onto the plane at the nice little private airstrip that they have out near towards Moon, Robert Morris, whatever. It's still longer to do that, get up, yeah, get down, than just to jump on the bus at the South Side and just roll down the highway to Cleveland.
5: You get unload. Yeah, you just do. You might as well just at that, especially you're heading out. You're pretty much driving past the airport when you go to Cleveland, as it yeah. is, right? At this point, you're like, well, at this point, we're literally like a third of the way.
4: Why know? Stop for 45 minutes to grab all our cool and snacks and load everybody on and do the head count and this and that?
5: Yeah, you're better off just going. So at that point, it's always, there have been years where the Steelers are within, and that's generally Pittsburgh in general. I mean, you could do the Penguins too, or whatever. How many teams are within a, you know, draw a circle, 300-mile radius, whatever radius you want to get there and say. So there are years that the Steelers might only have one trip that's at all, you know, taxing in terms of a trip or anything like that. And you're right. And some of the, I mean, think about Denver. There's nobody. I just listed. There's probably a dozen teams the Steelers play that are closer than any team the Broncos play. Let's put it that way. Like, you know, I mean, where the Broncos are. What's the closest team to the Broncos?
4: Dallas always has to fly, you know, halfway across the country every time. They're in the NFC Dallas East. To Philly, to Washington, to New York.
5: The NFC East, the three teams you could be directly bus or train trips or whatever they do, except for Dallas,
4: then,
5: right?
4: Dallas is just kind of
5: the Giants,
4: there,
5: Washington,
4: yeah.
5: and Philadelphia are right there playing each other.
4: Miami and the AFC East. Yeah, yeah, everybody's going to fly down to Florida, take that Florida trip.
5: Yeah, there's at least one outlier on all, because even the West Coast teams now, because you got the Chargers and Vegas and, well, then Denver. So there are only two.
4: And Kansas City. It kind of just slowly moves its way across the country. But that's San Diego. Why am I doing that? Yeah, I'm not some old man, like, you know, that's been calling the San Diego Chargers my entire life. That should never have that mistake happen. But anyway, the San Diego, damn it, I did it again. That was on purpose. Yeah. The LA Chargers have to go to Kansas City. That ain't, you know, a picnic basket to have to do every single year.
5: The San Diego Chargers and Oakland Raiders got to play each other, right?
4: It's the Los Angeles Raiders. Come on.
5: You're right. Get it right. Come on.
4: But you know what I mean? Yeah, like, that's a bear of a trip that the Steelers don't have. There's no trip that the Steelers make that's the equivalent to that. So you're right. Every team has that outlier except for the AFC North, and then on top of that the Steelers had some other other opponents fall on the road this year that aren't that far of a travel.
5: And although we say all this, and then Seattle won the Super Bowl last year despite flying East Coast to play Pittsburgh.
4: They had the most travel miles.
5: Yeah, played at Jacksonville, I play at Washington. These are all separate trips.
4: Chris, you know how this goes. If we had the most, I'd have a whole segment here today how it's great to have the
5: Carolina.
4: Most and how it makes you battle tested and how that's how you want to win.
5: It is great. They made 6 flights to the Eastern time zone
4: that's
5: last
4: insane.
5: Year.
4: That's like insane. And McDonald's record on the road and in the East is absurd.
5: Yeah, I know.
4: Like, he's like never loses.
5: And they supposedly have the best in terms of the loudest crowd and all that, too. They brand themselves that
4: way.
5: Yeah,
4: right, tough man.
5: So all that, you think they would just be on the road, they would struggle, and at home they'd be much better, but then they have this amazing streak of playing on the road right now, but they're just
4: it's
5: a
4: crazy.
5: Good football team. That's
4: you're not supposed to win
5: why.
4: Going across the country. Like, that everybody would be like, Mike Tomlin never wins on the West Coast, because no one wins on the West Coast. Like, that's a tough place to play, except for this McDonald guy who goes to the East Coast and dominates every time.
5: And you've seen a lot recently, other than Seahawks didn't do that.
4: They came here and won last year.
5: A lot of these teams now are staying over. Right, I mean, remember who was the NFL team that stayed in the West Virginia?
4: And they played someone practiced at like Seneca Valley, right, or something like that. They went to the high school field, and everybody was like, "Why are the I don't know who what team it was, but you know what I'm saying?
5: Yeah,
4: like, why is this NFL team out on this high school field right now? It looked really out of place as they were like walking through like the turnstile gates to get on the field. It's massive human beings, but like, yeah, it's kind of. And really, what's taking these teams so long, right? As scientific as this league has become, like, that's obvious science, right? Like, let's show up a day early and acclimate our bodies. Let's not fly.

0: Even know what I was going to say there. They literally moved to Europe for a week, or for 2 weeks, half a month, the Minnesota Vikings
1: and
0: did.
1: They weren't even, I think we talked about the Jaguars.
0: Jaguars will move to Europe for, to move to London for half a month.
1: Now they play in the same city at least. That was the funny part about the Vikings. Apparently the Vikings, see, that's the thing, is some of these franchises have been, I'm sure, again, they all have, and some, you know, owners are more, have more the ear of Roger Goodell or the league office, New York, than others, I'm sure, or have more institutional. I mean, obviously the Rooney family has been around for almost a century now in the league than others, but I'm sure they, the league will listen to requests and try to accommodate the best they can. But obviously I'm sure at this point, the international thing so far down that there's no way you could say, oh, we don't want to play. No, we ain't leaving. Nope, we ain't leaving. We ain't leaving. I ain't leaving. We're going to stay in on stateside no matter what. So there's limits to what you can request. And they do the bye week thing now. But again, the 49ers are playing too. And I know one of them is week one, and they're playing the Thursday before, so they get a kind of a mini bye there, so that's better. And we'll see how many more teams start playing, and the Jaguars are playing back-to-back. The Vikings played back-to-back last year, so we'll see how many teams start, if they ever decline having a bye afterward or anything like that, or if they'd rather have it later in the season. At least you would think they would say, you know, I was thinking the Steelers might get a late bye this week, but or this season, but that seems out now. Because
0: seems like it'll be week eight, huh?
1: Yeah, that's probably, you can probably pencil that in. It's probably
0: now they do have a choice.
1: Yes, you're right. They that's what I'm saying. They could decline. They could say, you know what, we want to keep in the whatever reason.
0: And what we did last year is kind of out the window because Mike Tomlin was the one who made the decision last year. Yeah. And
1: so there might be a difference.
0: That ain't going to be the guy making the decision this year.
1: Going back to the Cowboys, I wonder if there's any. And how much influence like Mike McCarthy had under the Cowboys? That you talk about a strong-willed owner. You're working under Jerry Jones. He probably.
0: I see where you're going with that. Like he probably just decided in Dallas. I think this group, ownership, front office group, will talk to Mike and say, "What's best for the team in your opinion? So, how do you think the team recovers best? Like, is this okay to play back-to-back weeks after flying, or do you think it would behoove us to kind of just reset things at that week 8 point?"
1: Yeah, I would imagine they talked to it. And you would think again, logic.
0: I would put the bye week at week 8.
1: Yes. So that's probably what they'll do, but who knows what you could think. I mean, that's the thing, too, is the league, if you said, hey, league.
0: Hey, league.
1: That's what I talk. League, we don't want it then, league. We want
0: like
1: to have
0: the league
1: it.
0: Is just this, like the logo of the NFL is just this kind of like blob that floats. Yes, it's like a sentient being.
1: Yeah, you're communicating. It communicates.
0: You hear the voice in your head, but it's not like outward. Like people in the room don't hear it.
1: Like Independence Day when he puts his hand. Yes, that's it. Yeah, so he puts his hand and he says, nuke the bastard. But we'll see. I don't know what logic could be. Maybe we wanted the late, but you know, I don't even know if they want the late buy. The late buy, I would think in general is, but you never know when. And no matter what you plan a preseason.
0: And look, week 8 ain't early. I mean, week 8's like the halfway point of the season almost. So
1: it's probably as good a time as any to do it. And that's actually is that the trade deadline week, right? The
0: Steelers, which might help them out.
1: I think
0: it
1: happened a couple years ago, and that probably
0: put your
1: is,
0: focus completely on that for a week.
1: And if you get any new additions to the team, then
0: break them in.
1: Yes, it's a little bit easier to do that. So now you're making a lot of sense.
0: I sometimes accidentally make a lot of sense. The Panthers only travel 8,740 miles this year. That is the fewest travel miles logged by any NFL team. The most miles logged is 38,105 by the Niners. The Rams follow up with 34,847. Those two teams are playing in freaking Australia. So, of course, that they're going to start racking up a lot of the hours. Plus, they're West Coast teams, so they almost always have to go East Coast at least a couple of times. So, San Francisco and the Rams are the teams at the top of the list as far as miles logged in the NFL. But like you pointed out, Chris, even though we just gassed up the Steelers having fewer miles than most people and everybody in the AFC North except for the Browns and how that's a good thing, the Super Bowl champion last year logged the most miles of anybody in the NFL. So San Fran kind of looking at that and saying, oh, it's not exactly a death sentence, is it?
1: Yeah, that's what you got. The Seahawks are a pretty good football team, right? I know there's adversity, and you want to try to make it as even as possible.
0: That
1: everybody.
0: Ends up kind of being the thing that matters more, huh?
1: I'd probably, if you gave me the choice, like, I'll give you the best players, but a terrible schedule where you're traveling weird days and playing Wednesdays and traveling, or give me the worst players, but you can pick whatever schedule you want. Have maximum rest, less travel.
0: Let's make this easy. Would you rather pick the 49ers or the Browns?
1: There you go. All right. So, yeah, 49ers, two international games. You could pick your team you want to root for this year. You get the Browns roster. They don't have to travel much. They're down there. They don't have to go internationally. You know what? Because of the Browns, they're not playing many primetime games.
0: No,
1: they're playing
0: 1 o'clock every windows. Sunday. You got a Thursday night game there, I'm sure. Probably against the Steelers.
1: But. Probably, yeah. So, but for a coaching perspective, great routine, but, you get the Browns roster.

0: I'd probably rather have the 49ers.
1: I think so as well. We come back to wrap up the first hour. We've got some contract news, so we'll get to that. It's Tom Opperman. It's Chris Adamski. It's the Steelers Blitz on Steelers Nation Radio, part of the Steelers Audio Network.
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1: Move on over, Brandon Aubrey. You got some company at the top. $7 million man Chris Boswell, come on down. He reached a new agreement with the Pittsburgh Steelers earlier this week. At the beginning of the week, actually. So congratulations to Chris Boswell. He now finds himself as the highest paid kicker in the NFL, tied with Brandon Aubrey of the Dallas Cowboys. And man, this was just as no-brainer as it comes for the Pittsburgh Steelers. If you want to flinch for the price tag, you can flinch for the price tag, and I got a take that I'm going to get to in a little bit here when it comes to that, but that's just what the market was. He is arguably the best, and if not the second best kicker in the NFL behind Brandon Aubrey, who also is making $7 million a year. So if this is the market value, if you have a top two kicker at worst in the NFL, he was just a first team all pro a couple of years ago. If he shows no signs of slowing down, if he still was a main weapon for you in this season and a huge reason why you got to the playoffs, Jets game, then you got to make this deal happen. It was, again, as about as a no-brainer as it possibly could be. You got to kind of take the $7 million going to a kicker out of the equation, because that's just what that market is demanding you pay for the top tier. And he is in that top tier.
15: Yeah, at this point, it's the cost of doing business. It is. And really, it's like, I always say this, how fans, and I get it, and it's not good business practice to lose every negotiation, quote unquote, but, you know, to what's when they negotiate, what's play hardball, and you know, we're only going to pay $6.5 million. I mean, in the end, really, the cap, when the cap's over $300 million, what's a half a million? You know what I mean? It really doesn't factor in at all. You reward the guy who's been an all pro recently, who's setting records and everything, and by any objective standard, or subjective standard, if we're watching him amongst the NFL hierarchy, if you want to say he's the best kicker, if you want to say he's the fifth best kicker, you know, whatever, sixth best, you know, he's one of the best for sure. He's been reliable throughout the one season where he wasn't reliable, out of 11 now, right? That he's been reliable. He's had one of the strongest legs. You know what you have in him. It's very, very rare that he's missed kicked. Ironically, he missed the final regular season kick of last season, but he still had a better day than the opposing kicker, which is, you know, he still won the kicking matchup that day because of that. You add it all up, you know, it's, again, $7 million, it sounds like a lot now, but whenever you're, I mean, the Steelers the past two seasons have paid essentially backup defensive players, what, $5 and $6 million between Malik Harrison and Sebastian Joseph Day. Yes, I got it right, finally.
1: SJD.
15: The past two season guys that are, you know, rotational, you know, probably aren't going to start most of the games for you. That's just the market now at the NFL. So, again, if you sit here and say, well, Aubrey has a stronger, you know, let's sit here and do it. I don't know. Boswell is a high-level kicker. You don't want to lose that. You want to reward the Steelers about their history and their policy. Extend people the year before their contract's up leading into that year. They didn't do it last year. They held firm on their beliefs and their policy last summer whenever Boswell had the weird, quiet, hold-in thing that was going on.
1: It was the fun. And I still laugh to myself at him just quietly going out there against Jacksonville in the preseason game and kicking off and everybody kind of being like, oh, so it's over now. The hold ends over then,
15: yeah.
1: I guess.
15: Yeah, that's
1: just
15: bad.
1: Like, yeah, I'll go back to kicking.
15: Yeah,
1: but
15: whatever,
1: look, man. Kickers can't do what he did. They just can't. Now, you have to pay the freight that is currently being asked for a position like kicker, which is $7 million per year. But you can't hold in. I mean, you're a kicker. Like, especially when you have another, like, you're not at the point to extend. You have 2 years left on your contract. It's just, it wouldn't, it didn't jive. Steelers didn't really take it very seriously, I don't think. And then Chris Boswell was able to kind of read those tea leaves, came back, had another all-pro caliber year. It's tough to be first-team all-pro every year at kicker. They only give one of those out. But he had another all-pro caliber season, helped you win football games, that Jets game specifically. And the margin for error was so thin this year to get to the playoffs that every single thing counts. And that Jets game was massive for them to win that and him to nail that field goal on the road. I mean, everything, it just makes a ton of sense for you to bring him in and to keep him in the fold. It's risky because kickers can just kind of like that evaporate and can fall off that cliff. But I don't think you can predict that when it comes to a kicker. Like, there's not any real signs, right? Like, you don't really see cracks in the armor usually. It's usually just like, oh, he can't kick anymore, or the accuracy is just woefully bad now. There's no consistency at all. It's not like, you know, Boswell's starting to fade. Like, you don't see that when it comes to that position. It's not like a defensive lineman or a wide receiver that's starting to lose a step a little bit. So until you see that kind of disaster year come to fruition, you just keep re-upping them and you keep paying them what they say you have to pay them.
15: Yeah, a couple things about that. First off, I don't, even if, let's say, he completely goes, the signing bonus makes cutting him. There's going to be a dead cap hit. I'm just going total worst case scenario. He completely he goes Steve Blass on us or whatever.
1: Well, let's just be honest. 99% of the time, a kicker's career ends being cut.
15: Oh, yeah.
1: It doesn't just happen. Like, I'm retiring.
15: Excellent point. You're right.
1: 99% of the time, they get cut.
15: And usually the ones that are really good, they kind of just, they'll get signed in October when somebody, you know, another team has a kicker go splat or has a kicker who is old, whatever it is, and they need a fill in sometime. You see Morton Anderson was kicking like 47.
1: Yeah, right.
15: You know, he'd show up in week 9 for the Falcons or whatever. And
1: like,
15: you know,
1: David Akers is coming out here.
15: Yeah,
1: what?
15: Come on. That's an excellent point. You know, and the nature of it, you're only have a retirement. You don't have a goodbye season like the farewell season. You know, when they get a rocking chair to go.
1: Because why would a kicker do that?
15: Exactly.
1: Like, why would a kicker retire at the top of his game?
15: I thought of it.
1: I just kicked extremely well. Yeah. I don't get hit. I'm going to keep playing football. Yeah. Right. I'm just going to keep kicking field goals.
15: But it's like, again, we're at the point where the cap is over $300 million. So even the dead cap. Let's say they had to cut Chris Boswell before next season or whatever. I'm sure it wouldn't be an insignificant cap hit, but in the grand scheme. It ain't what, you know, it's not going to be like it's $70 million or something that's really going to in any way significantly, because in all honesty, you're going to replace him more than likely with a young guy who's making not, you know, the minimum, right? They're going to get a young kicker.
1: Yeah, they're a rookie.
15: I mean,
1: undrafted guy.
15: They're probably not going to go out and sign, because generally speaking, kickers don't hit the market either. Good established veteran kickers that are reliable. Because everybody re-signs him, right? So you're going to get somebody, and maybe you get lucky, and I guess the Steelers got lucky with Boswell the first time. You hope you do that, but they also went through the wilderness and cost themselves
1: Scobie.
15: Yeah, Scobie, like
1: Scobie Dobie Doo,
15: cost them that seat. Until actually this past game, the Steelers Ravens game again, where when Loop missed the kick, I just talked about that literally decided the game. I mean, there was no ambiguity.
1: That was the game. Win the division or at the last go to second, playoffs or go home. Yeah.
15: I've never seen a kid when Tucker was still young, when it was Tucker against Scobie in our Thursday night game, that 2015 season. I don't know the specifics here. Early on, like, went to overtime, and already Scobie had missed a kick in the fourth quarter, then missed a kick in overtime. Missing the kick in overtime put the Ravens in midfield, where with Tucker only needed, like, one first down, and the game was over. So it literally cost the game on both ends of it.
1: You see a bigger kicking mismatch than that game.
15: And it cost the Steelers on both ends of it. So in the end, you know, if they had to cut, like, the dead money. So the money doesn't really matter with that. I do want to point out, both with Hayward and Boswell, I think this is telling. I think this is somewhat intentional on the Steelers' behalf. Whatever, and those are two guys that these are the two longest tenured Steelers, right? And other than Watt, you know, I know Boswell's a kicker and whatever you want to say about that, but these are like legacy kind of guys. There was a little bit of, I mean, when you're holding in last year, right? And Cam Hayward even was kind of public about it in terms of like annoyance or whatever you want to put it with the organization that he's so identified with. They gave Hayward the extension in February or March, whatever it was.
1: It was very early
15: spring.
1: Yes.
15: Very, probably early they've ever done something like that. And give Boswell one here in early May. I think that was a sign of like, listen, guys, you know, we have this policy. We're not doing 2 years out. We're just not. I'm sorry. I don't care. We just don't do it.
1: But look at what happens if you show us some faith.
15: We will take care of you. Anybody do this again, we will take care of you early on. We're not going to let this drag on until the season starts. We're not going to play hardball with you. We'll take care of it the appropriate
1: Trust
15: time.
1: Trust us.
15: Do it. Yes, exactly.
1: That is a great point that you just stumbled into there, because it is so spot on. And go with me on this one. It is the main reason why I've always thought Le'Veon Bell was such a big old dummy for not taking the Steelers offer. Because he was all about the guaranteed money up front, and what if I get hurt and I don't want to get screwed over by this organization. This organization doesn't screw players over. Look at what they did with Ryan Shazier and how they handled his contract on his way out. And he's still in the fold, right? Like, he's still a part of the Steelers organization. It's an organization that really treats its players like a family. And I know how kind of cringy that sounds, but it's true, right? When it comes to the Steelers, and you're so right about that. Like, guys, you got to show us a little bit of faith as an organization as well. We do things a little bit differently here than the other 31 teams might be doing it around the league. We're not going to be slimy when it comes to a Cam Hayward, when it comes to a Chris Boswell even. But 2 years out is just ridiculous, boys. Like, we don't do that. That's not our bag. But come to us at the end of the season if you play well. It'll get done.
16: And as you said, they rewarded their faith by doing it as early as you can remember with Cam.
15: Yeah.
16: With anybody. And this is way too early for a kicker.
15: Yeah,
16: I mean, let's be honest. Early, like, you got to do this in training camp with a kicker.
15: Like, and again, this might be the second earliest they've ever announced an extension. Like, I remember when they did Minka, it was like late.
16: It was during OTAs, I remember.
15: Yeah,
16: so that would at least before, OTAs are even earlier this year.
15: It's before OTA started. So they took care. And I think that was sort of a signal both to them and a signal to anybody else, and especially people who have such, you know, decade-long tenure, 15 years in Cam's case, to say, you know what, I know we get it. We kind of see what you're saying, but at the same time, we have this policy. We're not veering from it. If you come next year, we will take care of it. Like, we will. We're not going to play hardball. It's not going to get into the training camp. We're not going to have a hold in there. We're not going to wait till September and nickel and dime you there. You know what? You get to your time when you're. Well, we give everybody an extension. We will take care of you at the appropriate time. Like we promise you that.
16: The moment has arrived, Chris. It is time to unveil our 2026 Steelers mock schedule. That's right. Tom Offerman and Chris Adamski tell you what our best guess is for all 17 games and how every single week is going to shake out for your Pittsburgh Steelers. That's next on Steelers Blitz on Steelers Nation Radio, part of the Steelers Audio Network.
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0: I don't know if anybody's ever done this before, Chris. I think this is groundbreaking territory that we are embarking
1: on. Cutting edge.
0: I really do. You know, mock drafts, that's lame. That's tired. Yeah. Mock schedules, that's where it's all about. And you want to talk about putting yourself out there? Everybody knew that Mendoza was going to be the number one pick this year. Kiper, that wasn't hard to do. No one knows what the hell the schedule is going to break, except for week 7. So we did get our free space, Chris. So let's establish that. Week 7, Steelers are at, quote-unquote, the New Orleans Saints. That game will be played in Paris, France, as we all know. So every good bingo game starts with a free space, right? So I'm glad we got our free space. But I will not lie to you this time.
1: Yeah, I was going to say, how often do you lie?
0: I had to maneuver some things around. I did not have the Saints at week 7 in my initial mock schedule, and I did not have them playing in Paris, France.
1: Yes, I did not have them in pay. Yes, I had them, I had them playing the week after that on November 1st, which is All Saints Day.
0: You had them playing the Saints on All Saints Day?
1: I did, yes. You see what I
0: All right, well, let's get into this. Let's go through week by week. Let's start with week 1, the opener. Chris, I had to call an audible on this one, too, because I had them opening on the road, because the Steelers always open on the road, right? Because of the Pirates and the schedule. But the Pirates are in Chicago this year on the first weekend of the NFL season. I had to make this a home game just because I don't think the league's going to squander that opportunity. I don't think the league's going to say, hey, for the first time in, what, 80 years, the Pirates aren't at home on the first week of the NFL season. The Steelers can actually get the home opener and opening week at the same exact time, you know, opening week for the league as a whole. I think the league is going to jump on that and take that, so my week 1 opponent is the Pittsburgh Steelers hosting.
1: Okay, drum roll.
0: The Atlanta Falcons.
1: Oh, that second time in, what, 3 years they'd be playing the Falcons in the opener?
0: On the opener. Yeah, it was on the road last time, yes.
1: And I remember Rashard Mendenhall had a walk-off touchdown. It was 2010, I don't know what year it was. 2010, I think. Is that the Super Bowl year?
0: I agree. You're right. It was an overtime. They beat the Falcons.
1: A walk-off touchdown back when
0: they also tied the Falcons. Cowher's only tie of his career, I believe.
1: That's right. Yes.
0: Or there was some crazy stat that they talked on McAfee recently when the draft was here, where Cowher, when he was up by like 8 or like 11 points or something like that, there was a really weird line of demarcation that they brought up, but he was like 169-1-1.
1: That's right. Yeah. Yeah.
0: And the one was the Mike Vick tie.
1: Yes. Yeah. That was,
0: the Falcons came back in that game and then it ended in a tie.
1: Plexico Burress caught the ball at like the three yard line.
0: Yeah.
1: And the game, and he couldn't get
0: had a little Jeremy Dyson moment almost from the Titans and the Rams Super Bowl. But I got the Falcons in week 1 as my opener.
1: I stuck with the going on the road because it works out, because you'll see why in a second here. I know the Pirates are home week 2, but
0: you feel me on that, right?
1: I do feel you, but I feel like there's just, I don't know what it is. There's a reason why generally the Steelers go on the road in week 1, and I think they're going to play a high profile 1 p.m. Sunday opponent. They're going to be the big CBS game because all the primetime game, we have the Monday night games already announced, the Sunday night game, the Thursday night game, the Australia game, I almost called it Brazil. And the Steelers aren't involved in those. So that's 10 teams right there. So the Steelers are going to play a high-profile team. They're going to open up at the New England Patriots. Mm,
0: that's a very popular pick.
1: That's going to be the Jim Nance, you know. Yes, I think that's the opener. They played early there last year. It was week 2, right? I think last year. Similarly, in New England.
0: Was it week 2? No, week 2 was against Seattle at home.
1: It was week 3.
0: Before they went to Dublin.
1: That's right. Yeah, it was week 3. My bad. But you get the idea. And I think that
0: no, I see it at New England as a very popular week 1 choice.
1: I've seen that. I just think it has to be, I think, you know, defending Super Bowl, or defending AFC champions, I should say. And the Steelers are always a big brand. I think that's going to be Steelers Patriots will be, I know 1 o'clock Sunday isn't a window, but you have to give CBS all these crazy weeknight games now. CBS still pays a lot of money, and they want a big game for their windows too. And especially week 1, they do. So I think that's the opener there.
0: Week 2, I got the Steelers on the road playing the Tennessee Titans in Tennessee. I actually had this initially as my opener week 1, but I want to do that thing with the Pirates thing. So I flip-flopped the Falcons and the Titans. So I got at Tennessee in week 2.
1: I recognize the Pirates are home over the weekend. However,
0: Thursday night.
1: Monday night.
0: Oh.
1: The Thursday night game's already been announced, so that couldn't be
0: week 2, really?
1: Well, no. The in the NFL, not the Steelers.
0: I know. Who is it?
1: It is. Oh, it's the Lions and Bills.
0: Week 2?
1: Opening up the Buffalo Stadium.
0: Oh, wow.
1: That's a big, that's huge.
0: That's massive.
1: That is. That's Amazon. Amazon gets the, you knew Amazon would get at least the opener be big. But I'm going to the Monday night. So Steelers, the home opener on a Monday night. I don't know if they've ever done that before.
0: That's pretty wild.
1: Against the Cincinnati Bengals. juicy matchup.
0: An
1: there
0: early
1: on.
0: Division matchup.
1: Yeah, early
0: too.
1: Division. Yes, to get it there, and you know, because you can't put all, can't do that like that year when they did Hard Knocks. Every game's late in the season. You got to play a couple division games early on. And I like the Bengals, Joe Burrow,
0: right.
1: Monday Night Football. You know, Joe Burrow against Aaron Rodgers. They've when last time they met? Have they ever met? I wonder. They probably have at some point.
0: That's a good call, Chris. Yeah. I mean, I don't know. It's not a guarantee that their paths crossed in that end of Green Bay, 10-year Rodgers, early Cincinnati, 10-year Burrow. They might not have a head-to-head matchup. You loop that up while I go to week three. I'm going Thursday Night Football for week three, and I'm going in Ohio, but that Ohio team's coming to Pittsburgh, so I don't know why I phrased it that way. Cleveland Browns in Pittsburgh for Thursday Night Football. Now, a lot of times that Thursday night game's in Cleveland. I'm flipping it this year. It's coming to Pittsburgh.
1: I have the Steelers and Browns in week three, but I just have the Steelers at the Browns in a normal Sunday window on the road. I see what you're saying. I like what you're saying. That happens a lot.
0: They clumped the Ohio teams together in last year's schedule, so maybe you're kind of picking up a little pattern there.
1: So those are I knocked out two division games. There won't be one for a little secret here. They're not going to be one for a long time after these two, but early on, a couple September.
0: You have
1: Ohio
0: two games. Early. I have one in September with this Cleveland game. And that even seems like a lot because they seem to be pushing the division games a little bit further into the season as opposed to early in the year. Week four, I got the Steelers going to Philadelphia in week four and taking on the Eagles. This is the loss that you bake into the schedule every year, right? Because they haven't. When's the last time they won in Philadelphia? It's like pre-World War I, I think.
1: Yes,
0: so
1: they
0: don't win in Philadelphia, and they probably won't win in Philadelphia. It's just something I'll say until I see it. Then I'll finally believe that they can do it. But week four, I got them going to Philly.
1: It's also wild with this new, the 17th game, how often the Steelers are playing in Philadelphia. This is their fourth trip to Philadelphia in a decade.
0: Do you think that they're trying to create a little bit of a cross-conference rivalry here?
1: When the 17th game first came out, that was one of the theories. Play a rivalry game every year. And cross-conference, it could have been the Jets and Giants and Rams and Chargers or whatever. But you know, you would have trouble, again, matching things up. But Steelers-Eagles, I think, for a lot of reasons, would fit. I have the Steelers playing on, this is their Thursday night game, or I guess they could play two, but I only have them with one. The Houston Texans at home on a Thursday night.
0: Interesting. Houston and Pittsburgh on Thursday.
1: Yes, so a rematch of a playoff game, also a primetime game for that one. This one will be the Amazon game, I think. And by the way, since I know everybody's waiting to know, and I know you were waiting to know, yes, there's been one meeting between the Aaron Rodgers and Joe Burrow. Aaron Rodgers won it in 2021.
0: Yeah.
1: The Packers beat the Bengals that afternoon.
0: You're damn right he did. And he's going to win the next one, too, on Thursday Night Football in week two against the Cincinnati Bengals. Or Monday night. I'm sorry. It was Monday night for you. Week five, I got the Denver Broncos coming to Pittsburgh. So pretty tough stretch there for the Steelers at Philly. Then Denver comes to Pittsburgh. I mean, those are some two really Super Bowl contendery teams here in my little fake mock schedule. So week five, Denver comes to Pittsburgh.
1: Yeah, there's really not much of a soft. Looking at this 17 games in totality, you couldn't even really put a stretch where it's like a real soft
0: landing.
1: Yeah, there's really not much there unless you count the Browns games, which going to Cleveland is never soft anymore.
0: Never is.
1: But at one of these theoretically softer games in the schedule, I got week five. This is where I have the Steelers playing at the Titans.
0: Okay.
1: In week five. So that would be, you're talking early October.
0: That's my week two, yeah.
1: Okay, so you got the second weekend of October. Steelers at Titans. It's a nice time of year to visit Nashville, so I'll be excited about that.
0: Well, I'm glad you had a selfish reason behind your mock schedule. Week six, Steelers back on the road. They're at Tampa Bay to take on the Buccaneers. This will be the week before they head to Paris to take on the Saints in France. So at Tampa Bay as their final game stateside before going abroad.
1: I got to play in a home game before they travel, and that's going to be against the Carolina Panthers. Similar, you know, got the NFC team, NFC South team.
0: Well, they went on the road last year before they went abroad, so it's not like it's absurd to say that they could go out.
1: It's not at all. But okay, week seven, we're in agreement.
0: I have the Saints at Paris.
1: Paris, really?
0: Really? That's crazy. Yeah, I did this before it even announced, too. It was weird. I just you've seen that show, That's So Raven? It was like I had a zone out psychic episode, and I figured it out. I got week seven as at New Orleans Saints. That means week eight, I had to pivot as well. I made that my bye week now.
1: So did I.
0: Week seven was my bye week. So the game that's in Paris, I was kind of right around where I thought the bye would be, just a week off, but we don't know yet for sure, as we discussed already, if Mike McCarthy will take that bye week. The league offers it to you if you're traveling abroad, if you're playing internationally the following weekend. But I have a hunch that that's what the Steelers will want to do. And week eight, as we said, that's kind of the halfway point, so it kind of makes sense.
1: Yeah, like last year you could have made an argument against seven and so early because the
0: week
1: Steelers
0: four,
1: played.
0: Or week five,
1: You could make, but I think in this case, there's no reason not to take the mid-season after a long travel like that.
0: All right, week nine, the halfway point of the NFL season, I got the Cincinnati Bengals, Sunday Night Football, Acrisure Stadium, right after the bye week for the Steelers. That just seems like, you had them on Monday night, I think Monday night would love to have that matchup fall into their laps. It seems like a Sunday night matchup to me. Burrow, Rodgers, Bengals, Steelers. So yeah. I got Sunday night football in that, return game for the Steelers after their bye.
1: I got them in another high-profile game. This is the only time I put the 425 designation.
0: I didn't even do that. That's fancy.
1: For a Sunday, yeah. That's getting real, real in-depth here. But I got them playing the Denver Broncos at home, week 9, with that late, that Jim Nantz.
0: If there's ever a game at Akershire non-divisional that's going to be at 425, it's Denver.
1: Yeah, so you got the West Coast team. You got a high-profile game, two kind of high-profile. Certainly the Steelers always are, but the Broncos are a pretty high-profile franchise anyway. Sean Payton against Mike McCarthy, two of the veterans, probably the longest tenured in terms of league, right?
0: They're two preeminent offensive lines going at each other.
1: Yes.
0: I mean, yeah, it's McVay, it's Reed, it's McCarthy, it's Payton. You know what I mean? Yeah. Like, they're right in that category. Yeah, that's an exciting matchup. That totally screams 425. Week 10, after they host the Bengals on week 9, I clumped those Ohio teams together as well. I got them going to Cleveland then for a Sunday game this year, but that'll be the week 10 matchup is at Cleveland.
1: This is where I could put the Falcons. Slot the Falcons in week 10 at home against the Atlanta Falcons. So now what are we at now? We're in mid-November at this point. So, you know.
0: Getting to that Thanksgiving turn, right? Man, as Kyle Brandt always likes to say, Thanksgiving is where the league really starts to tell you who it is. And teams really start to let you know exactly who they're going to be this year. Week 11, I got Monday Night Football here.
1: Ooh.
0: Houston at home. So a little playoff round rematch. ESPN had the wild card game last year. Bet you ESPN picks it up. ABC picks it up again on Monday night. Houston and Pittsburgh.
1: This is where I slaughtered the Browns home game. So I got to go back to the division well here. We get the week before Thanksgiving, a couple days before Thanksgiving, late November. Late November should be that's the weekend where I start to see, like, that's when Browns and Steelers should play. That's when, like, I don't say the weather turns, but that's when you start to really feel like snow enters the picture as a possibility once you get to that week before Thanksgiving and you go from that point on. And that's where you got to have one of the Steelers-Browns game from that point on.
0: Notice we haven't said the Ravens yet. This is how the league does it now. Yes, they always put their. I would kill for a September Ravens game. I would kill for an October Ravens game.
1: I thought about going off the board here and saying, like, an opener against the Ravens, but
0: it's just never going to happen.
1: Once all the primetime games got announced already, and they have, so I thought maybe, like, the Sunday night thing, the Steelers. Which, by the way, I don't want to go on this rant. The NFC East, like,
0: Cowboys, Giants.
1: What are we doing? Come on. What are we doing? Like, I make a joke out of Cowboys, Giants is always prime time, and it's the week one prime time. I mean, come on, NBC.
0: It makes sense this year, though. Don't you think?
1: Why this year?
0: Because John Harbaugh's in New York, and Jackson Dart's got a lot of potential there, and there's a lot of intrigue with the Giants. The Cowboys were good last year. Well, they weren't good last year, but they weren't bad either, and people think that they're going to be good this year.
1: I mean,
0: I'm with you normally.
1: I think it's week one.
0: I think it's weak sauce that they go to that well way too often, but I do kind of get it this time. Like, I think there is an intrigue there.
1: The Giants are a lot more varsity than they've been in the past decade.
0: Yes.
1: So I from that perspective, I get it. But it's in week one, you don't roll the dice and think the Giants might be better this year. Like, I don't know. Week one, I want, you know, and I get now that you have Wednesday, Thursday, Monday. You got too many games, so you can't make everything be a premium game.
0: The Niners and the Rams, the Australia game should be the Sunday night game.
1: I mean, I feel like Sunday night, because that's not, well, never mind. The wheel might ask us something later.
0: Oh, okay. So wow, that's weird that you're in the wheel's head. Yeah. All right, week 11, we just did Houston. For me, you picked, was that Cleveland that you picked for week 11?
1: I did, yes.
0: Yeah. Week 12.
1: This is Thanksgiving week.
0: Carolina at home. Okay. That's who I have on Thanksgiving Sunday.
1: Thanksgiving Sunday. There's nothing to do.
0: No.
1: I thought, you know what, Thanksgiving week. This is like, you don't think of this being Thanksgiving week, but it's still Thanksgiving weekend. The Monday night. This is the Monday night game.
0: Oh, you're going two Monday night games this year for the Steelers.
1: Yes, I am. Yes. Two Monday night. This one at the Jacksonville Jaguars is a Monday night game. The
0: Jaguars game. That is a stud. That smells Monday night right there.
1: Yeah, there you
0: that
1: go.
0: That matchup.
1: Yeah, see? You know, you feel my wavelength here. Yes. I think it'll be a prime at some point. And I think Monday night fits that well, because I still don't, as much as the Jaguars are going to be good,
0: they're not Sunday night.
1: This ties into us, like, they put the Giants on, like, the big market. The Sunday night thing plays more into the market size, and Monday night, you know, you could still put the good teams on that aren't necessarily the big draws, like the Jaguars.
0: Jags' best bet to get to Sunday night is, like, when they're playing Mahomes, right? Or if they're, playing the Texans in the final week of the season to win the division.
1: Well,
0: that's their best bet to get to Sunday night, I think. Week 13, I got the Steelers. I had back-to-back home games there week 11, week 12. Now they're going back-to-back road games starting at New England on week 13. That's where I have the Patriots game.
1: This is where I put the Bucs game, week 13.
0: At Tampa?
1: Bucs. Yes, and I initially did to go... I just had my buy here, but I had to shuffle some things around eventually. But
0: that's a late buy.
1: It's the latest buy that possible, so that's why I picked it.
0: Week 14, Sunday Night Football again at the Baltimore Ravens.
1: Wow.
0: We got one in lockstep? Or are you at home this time?
1: Yes, week 14, Sunday Night Football against the Ravens, but
0: it's
1: at
0: Pittsburgh, and I'm in Baltimore. And
1: I could have just sort of, I couldn't have, but so we're so close to getting it. But there's a special reason, as we'll find out soon, where I find. But go on, please.
0: But so we got the Ravens.
1: Yes. Sunday Night Football.
0: Either location on Sunday Night Football.
1: Prime time against the Ravens in December. I mean,
0: that screams the obvious.
1: Yeah.
0: And I can guarantee you we'll find that out on Thursday night when they reveal that schedule. Then week 15, they come back home for me. They play the Colts in the week 15 matchup.
1: This is week 15. I got at the Philadelphia Eagles on Saturday. The Saturday
0: game.
1: Yeah,
0: you can flex into Saturdays now.
1: Yes, there's a Saturday availability in week 15. And, there's two Saturday games. I think the Steelers and Eagles will just kind of scream to me. Interconference like that, big names. And also, when we get to week 16, you'll see another reason why I picked the Saturday.
0: Oh, my God. You have so many teases right now through this. In week 16, I had the Steelers going to play the Saints, full disclosure, so I had to pivot from that. So now I have them going to Duval and playing Jacksonville in week 16 at Jacksonville. On a Saturday. I didn't actually say that, but I want to now because you did and it was cool.
1: Well, wait till you hear what I'm saying for this. Pittsburgh Steelers at Baltimore Ravens on a Friday, Christmas night, prime time.
0: Come on.
1: And see, part of the reason I'm doing
0: us the Christmas game.
1: I'm giving us because I enjoy from a fan perspective Christmas games, but I do not. Think about it. If the Steelers are on the road on Christmas Day, I will be. So I'm sort of like putting the anti jinx on this, like the double jinx, the jinx on it, so it doesn't happen. I'm saying the Steelers will play on the road on Christmas Day, so it doesn't happen because I don't want to. I have like young kids. I don't want to miss Christmas Day. I have to travel for it. So I'm hoping. So I'm putting it out there. The Steelers
0: are going to play on Christmas Day. I can't believe you just did that to us.
1: At the Ravens, Christmas night. I mean, that just screams something without, right? It's Fox broadcasting games.
0: If I wasn't. Working for the Steelers and with the Steelers. Yeah, God, would that be so much fun and so attractive.
1: I know.
0: Oh, the country wants it. I don't want to give it to the country, though. I want to be a little bit selfish there.
1: Yeah.
0: All right. So Chris said week 16, Christmas night at the Ravens. Week 17, I got the home finale. Okay? So in the penultimate week of the season, I got the home finale for the Steelers.
1: Okay.
0: Baltimore at home.
1: So close. Okay, I'd like the Baltimore. I got the Indianapolis Colts at home.
0: Okay.
1: Kind of a big game for, probably playoff. I bet you both teams will not have clinched yet, but are in the playoff running at that point. Both, maybe, what would that be, two games left? So a 9-6 against a 10-5, something like that. I don't know who's who, but.
0: So are we at the same spot in week 18? I think we'd have to be.
1: So it took all the way to week 18 and we figured
0: it out. To go to Cincinnati to end the season, right?
1: There we go. Yeah. There we go. All right.
0: So at Cincinnati, at Joe Burrow to wrap things up. Obviously, it's going to be a division game in that last week of the year. So that was kind of we had three options, right, as to who we could choose from. Yeah. And we both picked the Bengals.
1: Theoretically, six games. But
0: let's hope that's the one prediction that comes true and not the other one that you made about Christmas.
1: A couple tidbits about this. See, I do my homework when I do this. Since the NFL went to you had to play a division opponent the last game of the season, which was 2010, okay? So there's been 16 seasons of it. Every combination, the Steelers have played at Baltimore, home to Baltimore, at Cleveland, home to Cincinnati. They have not played the Week 18 game at Cincinnati. Another tidbit about it. The last time the Steelers played their finale at Cincinnati was the final season of Bill Cowher's final game he coached. So the entire apparently Mike Tomlin said, I refuse to play in Cincinnati. That did not happen at all. But Mike Tomlin never played the entire 19-year stretch of Mike Tomlin tenure. They did not play at Cincinnati in the finale. They did it the season before. Well, we're predicting the season after. So there you go. I know you're fascinated
0: they're
1: by
0: due,
1: my
0: is basically facts. What you're saying. They're due to finish in Cincinnati. Yes. So there is our 2026 mock schedule for the Pittsburgh Steelers. The fun part now comes on Friday's episode when we get to grade this and figure out if we got anything right or wrong.
1: It's kind of cool. I like
0: schedule
1: this.
0: Gets released on Thursday
1: we'll
0: at 8 p.m.
1: I won't do it if you wait.
0: There is a special schedule release show on DVE on Thursday night from 8 to 9. Mike Prezuta, Matt Williamson, and me.
1: Oh,
0: that's
1: you.
0: Right.
1: Thanks for the invite.
0: Don't blame me. I mean... But that's right. I'm on
1: crashing.
0: The show too, buddy.
1: Is
0: it's me,
1: remote?
0: Matt, and it's Mike. So
1: I'll go in and drink beer and just heckle you guys from the back.
0: In the studio here? Because it's literally in the DVE studio right across the hall from us
1: right
0: now.
1: That'd be better. If I showed up with beer here in the studio and just...
0: You don't have a key card. I'm not going to let you in.
1: Damn it. You're ruining my fun.
0: So tune in at 8 o'clock on DVE with Mike, me, and Matt. We're going to break down the schedule for you. When we come back, we got to spin this wheel of 1,000 questions, though. It's schedule related. Oh. Schedule! I just felt right to yell that. It's Tom Offerman. It's Chris Adamski. It's the Steelers Blitz on Steelers Nation Radio, part of the Steelers Audio Network.
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0: Since it is Wednesday, it is time to spin our wheel of 1,000 questions. Chris had the honors of making all of the questions last night, and from what I understand, every single one of these, all 1,000 of them, are schedule related.
1: Yeah, I kind of they're schedule adjacent at best. Now that I look at the one, somebody could this is not about the schedule, but it's about the schedule, but it's a little bit, you know.
0: Have you ever made a schedule in your life? In any kind of aspect, like for, you know, like a Baskin Robbins week shifts or something like that, or anything like that. Like any kind of schedule whatsoever.
1: I was, as the night sports editor at the Daily Collegian at Penn State, that was my, and I always made sure I had my, because Tuesday night was my bar night, as opposed to every other night in college when every night's a bar night, but I never worked Tuesday nights, so I was the assistant, and I was like, I want to be, and I'm making the schedule, and I'm off every Tuesday,
0: That's your experience in making schedules, yes. Is that you used it for your own benefit, yes. You're extremely selfish.
1: So that I could, for my own drinking, not even my own benefit, like for life, just my own drinking benefit.
0: See, I need to be more like that, I need to have more like kind of a, because that is a little bit of a selfishness, but I think it's a good selfishness. I don't have that, man. Like, I'd be in your position where I'd be making a schedule for whatever that stupid paper was up at Penn State, and I'd be like, ugh, I really want to go out on Tuesdays, but yeah, it's just not fair to the other guys. I'll take all of the shifts. Everybody else have off. Like, I need to be a little tougher at that and be like, you know what? I'm not working on Tuesday nights because Chris is going drinking.
1: I'm kind of a jerk, so.
0: Oh, okay. Yeah, that has come across since we've started doing this show. So you have minimal schedule making experience. I've got no schedule making experience. Didn't the league used to make, like, it wasn't it like some grandma and grandpa that used to like make it in some shack, like by themselves,
1: and put
0: like,
1: it up in big board and try to put it together.
0: I like that. I like a little soul in the schedule, right? A little human element to it. Now it's just beep, boop, beep. Here's your schedule.
1: Well, the only thing the reason why it's a little bit later this year, I guess, is that the league now is like auctioning off games and like we got week 17.
0: We got week 17. We got the week 17. Eagles versus Steelers. Week 18. Week 18. Christmas Day. We got Steelers versus Vikings. Christmas Day. Netflix. Hold on.
1: You're pretty good at this.
0: Do I hear Prime? Do I have Prime over in the corner? ESPN. How about Netflix? Hold on. How about NBC Peacock? How about NBC Peacock?
1: You find you're calling, man. You gotta. 45. Go on the road and make yourself a little.
0: 8 p.m. kickoff, Rio de Janeiro. Rio de Janeiro, Mexico City. Go to Mexico City. Go to Melbourne, Australia.
1: I'm done now. Something.
0: I can't do it.
1: I'm gonna employ you. Maybe it's your big break.
0: Do you think that that's what's happening right now? Huh? Is that they're kind of going around and being like, let's shop this game there, and hey, we might have another bid from Peacock that we might want to go and entertain.
1: I think the Saturday games are. I don't know. Because they've been coming out the last week. They're like, there's a new Fox is doing the week 15 game on Saturday at 2 p.m.
0: I also saw that NBC Peacock acquired an extra Saturday game as well.
1: Yeah, so they're that, I think that's been part of the delay is they're trying to figure those like ancillary games out, which leads us what am I talking about? I don't need the questions at all. The wheel better tell us the questions.
0: Let's spin a wheel. Spin a wheel. Find out. Spin a wheel. Find out. All right, here comes the first
1: spin. Do the
0: whole
1: rest of the show in that voice, please.
0: I can't do it. Spin it. Spin it. Spin it. Nice spin, Chris. That's a good spin to start things off here. All right, what do we got?
1: Tom, what is your favorite non-traditional day time of the week to watch an NFL game? So we're going to take away Sunday afternoon, 1 p.m.
0: Because Sunday one's obviously the best.
1: Yeah, so we got Monday night, Thursday night, Sunday night. I mean, if you want to throw in random Saturdays, you can, I guess. So
0: I'm totally going to go selfish here. Okay. I'm learning, so, Chris. Yeah, you're teaching me to be a jerk.
1: There you go. that's my lot in life.
0: Right now, even though, put it this way, Tom.
1: Yeah. Okay.
0: Not working in this field.
1: You
0: know, I'm in finance or something like that, or I'm the Wolf of Wall Street, and I'm just kicking back and watching games for fun. Sunday Night Football is the king. I mean, that's just the prime time. You build up to it. It's so much. It's just the crescendo. I feel like it's always the best matchup, for the most part. But now working with the Steelers and having to work in this field, Thursday night's the king. Because you finish that Thursday night game off, you're a complete zombie for one day on Friday. You get through Friday, you got your whole weekend in front of you. So Thursday night, selfishly, is my favorite non-traditional slot for the NFL. Because Monday, you get your weekend too, but you have that impending dread of, I have a late night coming on Monday, and then it just wipes your entire week out. Because you are just a zombie from Tuesday, Wednesday, Thursday, Friday. And you got to flip back around and do it again on Sunday.
1: Yeah,
0: so
1: we're coming back to
0: I love Thursday night games.
1: Yeah, I see that. I'm trying to keep a perspective of a fan and trying to keep the perspective of watching it. So I'll do that. There's still some, and see, I don't know. See, again, the little, not that we're generations apart, but Sunday Night Football was a big, like, you were what, 12 years old or so when NBC took 2006, right?
16: Sure.
1: Something like that.
16: So, I don't remember.
1: So you kind
0: of—they've always been, put it this way: Sunday Night Football, for as long as I can remember, has been on NBC.
1: Okay. So that's it. So it used to be Sunday was kind of like the Sunday night was the afterthought. Monday night
0: was
1: still
0: the draw,
1: has
0: right?
1: like a you know to, they still play the music like they did, and you know just like I remember Frank Gifford and you know it was still like Al Michaels was still doing it. Yeah. You got that. Monday night, there's still something to me kind of like,
0: are you ready for some football?
1: Because Thursday still seems gimmicky to me, and there's the whole thing.
0: And the games are crap.
1: Yeah, exactly. And, you know, and so I don't
0: you
1: know.
0: You can tell the players aren't properly rested to go out there and play.
1: Yeah, it's not. Yeah, and we've seen plenty of examples of bad game blowouts, no off, things
0: like
1: that.
0: 10-9, Matt Ryan with the Colts shootouts against the Broncos. Yeah. I'll never forget that game.
1: Yeah, that just sounds, it makes me shudder thinking about that. So I still.
0: Russell Wilson
1: still
0: versus Matt Ryan.
1: And I don't know. And I used to like, because the Saturday thing used to be kind of a novelty, but now they're just overdoing it. Like we talked about kind of thing. They just, there's too much now. When there's like the one random Saturday, it was kind of cool.
0: I hate Saturday, just to jump in. I do. That's college football to me.
1: Yeah.
0: And you know what? At the end of the year, when there's no college, I kind of like a Saturday football game. Yeah. But Saturday, I just don't associate the NFL with Saturday.
1: I know. That's what, I mean, I remember it was Ben's rookie year. He played, it was Eli Manning. They played, it was the rookies thing. They played a Saturday game against the Giants. But back then, there was like one on week 14 or 15. It was like two all season. So it was very rare. It was different. Like, oh, this is kind of cute. But now it's like they're playing like a.
0: You remember two years ago, the Steelers finished when they were on their losing streak of four straight games. They didn't play on a Sunday afternoon once. It was all primetime games, Saturday nights, Thursday, Monday. Like, they didn't play once on Sunday.
1: It was all there in the Saturday. They played the game in, actually, the one I predicted in Philly. They played a game in, like, that was in Philly, right? They played a Saturday game in Philly. Whatever. Did that start the losing streak? I think it did.
0: Yeah, Philly was the first one that they dropped in that game. And also, they really had a good chance to win that game, too, until Najee fumbled.
1: Yeah.
0: Anywho, you go with Monday night still? You just think because of your nostalgia probably growing up?
1: Yeah, there's something still to that.
0: Did you see Howard Cosell? Like, were you alive for that?
1: No, not that far back.
0: Yeah, not that old.
1: But like, so Frank Gifford was still, but Frank Gifford tied to Cosell.
0: Yeah.
1: He was sort of like the old, I don't know, he was.
0: Dennis Miller.
1: Dennis Miller. Monday. Yes, there's been some goofy eras of Monday. I mean, I like Dennis Miller a lot. I like that era probably too. But it's still
0: I think Dennis Miller, I don't know why he didn't work, to be honest with you. Because like almost everybody that I talked to is like, it was hilarious. Like, it was fun.
1: It was fun,
0: And it wasn't like you robbed anybody of football acumen either, because you had Dan Fouts and Al Michaels sitting there with him. You know what I mean?
1: That was the thing too, is they had Fouts, which was a very good color commentator,
0: and
1: too.
0: And continued to be that
1: for
0: a long time after that,
1: so
0: including in the movie The Waterboy.
1: I mean, I like Dennis Miller better than Kornheiser.
0: I did, too.
1: Tirico
0: and Gruden really had it.
1: Yeah, Tirico and Gruden was
0: wrapped around their fingers for a good while there as one of the best crews. Gruden did a lot of the heavy lifting there.
1: Yeah, in terms of going back to, they tried that non-traditional thing for a while, and I guess really they've given up on it. No network. Is there any other network that even, like, you would thought by now, Amazon or Netflix, it was like, what's good, a pop culture comedian?
0: Let's take a swing.
1: Yeah, something, but everybody's gone. So does that mean it was like the Kornheiser, Dennis Miller, were they the only two that they did that was, again, non-traditional, however you want to put it, in the
0: booth? You guys aren't players, right?
1: If that's...
0: I mean, one's a straight-up comedian.
1: Yes. And so I... Because Kornheiser almost tried to be a... I don't hate Kornheiser. I'm not a huge fan.
0: Kornheiser's one of my favorites. So watch your mouth.
1: I'm okay. Like I said, I'm not against him. I'm okay with him. Like, but Miller was... Kornheiser was kind of Dennis Miller light, right? He's not an athlete, which doesn't.
16: Well, I mean, Dennis Miller is a Saturday Night Live accomplished comedian. Of course, Kornheiser's not going to be as witty as
1: they
16: he
1: actually
16: is.
1: Did.
16: And he was from Pittsburgh, Dennis Miller. So of course you're going to have more wit.
1: This is probably the early days of Bill Simmons. Probably did it, although I'm not sure. Like this is like they had the I think it was called the Anecdoted Dennis Miller on ESPN.com the next morning after the Monday Night Football game, and it would be all his references. That was the thing. I think, and they go over in my head too. I'm an intelligent, but like he'd make reference to like some war or some like World War II, whatever it might be, some, not the
16: sense. And so Bill Simmons would do like a recap.
1: And this is what
16: is what it meant.
1: Yes.
16: That's actually very creative from Simmons' side of things.
1: Yes, it did. Yes.
16: Simmons, he might make it.
1: At this point, Simmons is just a,
16: he might know what he's doing.
1: 24-year-old just to do goofy stuff like that on ESPN.com. But anywho,
16: let's spin the wheel again, shall we?
1: Yes, please.
16: Quick spin for you this time. I like it. The quick spin, the quick pitch, the quick spin. Oh.
1: Are you in favor of playing on Labor Day weekend? The NFL always opens up post Labor Day now. And again, this goes back probably my nostalgia. They used to open up on Labor Day. The college football generally opens on Labor Day weekend, except for week zero. There are a couple games like that. Should the NFL go back to opening up a week early in September? Because this is pretty, like, September 13th seems pretty late to me to open an NFL season.
16: If they expand the schedule, they're going to have to, right?
1: Well, yes. You probably wouldn't even go into March or whatever.
16: If they go to 18 games, you're going to go earlier, not later. So I think that that's coming. I think it's going to be inevitable. And Chris, they just like to get their little grubby hands on every single holiday. Why should Labor Day be any different? Mm-hmm. Shoot, that actually falls on a traditional day that you play football anyway on Monday night. So I think that it's inevitable that they do end up getting back to Labor Day and like, taking over that weekend.
1: Because right now there's usually a good college game on Sunday and Monday nights. The last year's Notre
16: Thursday,
1: Dame and LSU.
16: Saturday, Sunday, Monday. All time. Saturday obviously has the main slate, but Sunday night, Monday night, Labor Day night, and Thursday night they have games in that week one. It's a really college football.

0: President's Day, or was it MLK? Martin Luther King Day, when the Steelers played that, because it was because of the snowstorm in Buffalo.
1: The Dolph.
2: Remember? Oh, yeah, this was more recently.
1: Yes, yes, the playoff game was on MLK Day. Yes.
0: It was a Monday afternoon kickoff, and that was out of necessity, but it was also a holiday, so it worked out in that sense, too. So maybe we'll see it.
1: And Labor Day is, I mean, that's a federal, like, not to say MLK Day isn't, but, like, Labor Day is, like, bang, everybody's off on Labor Day. Yeah. So, like, I could absolutely see the NFL shifting towards that and kind of maybe taking over the entire day there with, like, a full slate of games. They like to do the doubleheader on week one Monday Night Football anyway, although I think this year there's not.
0: Yeah, they got rid of the doubleheader, and they also got rid of, which isn't a doubleheader, but the two Monday night games at once, which I thought was always awkward.
1: I always thought that was weird. Yeah, I would rather had a doubleheader than
0: that. Yeah, exactly. But I don't know why they do
1: that. Now, I remember, in my formative years, there always was the second Monday night game was like a 10 o'clock kickoff, and like Steve Levy would be on the call, and it would be like Raiders versus Broncos or something like that.
0: Raiders seemed like they were always Raiders, the Raiders, Chargers probably.
1: It was
0: a lot.
1: An AFC West game. Yeah, yes, it was. Every single time. So. Yes.
0: And you get the baseball infield then because the Raiders were involved. Yes. There's the days.
1: Things were better, weren't they? Things were so much better. All right, let's spin the wheel. A nice deep spin this time. I like a wind up here.
0: This might be our last question. Who knows? So we want to make it count.
1: Now it's still going, huh? All right, what do we got?
0: All right, now this ties into the wheel. What are you doing? This ties into the previous question, so it might be already sort of answered. But I think your industry. Is broadcasting, okay?
1: Yes.
0: What is the best CBS, Fox, NBC, ESPN, Amazon? I guess you go other if you want to go real deep, or Netflix. I can remember. I don't know. But when you watch a game, do you feel like, you watch enough football, you watch these games. I don't know how much of a critical eye or whatever you're doing it with, but do you feel like, in terms of the TV production, what they bring, it could be announcers, it could be the graphics, it could be the music, it could be the shots, whatever it is. Do you have a favorite in terms of what you think does the best job in the NFL?
1: You're going to go with ESPN, aren't you? Because you like the little... They still play the nostalgia some. I think NBC has always just been the most like polished and kind of the most like big game kind of feel. I like how the heads pop up on the screen and say Joey Porter Jr., Colorado State, whatever. You know what I mean? So like T-Swaggin University. I like that aspect of it. I always thought NBC, they do that in other sports now too, like you'll see the NBA players pop up and do that too. So I think NBC probably has the best presentation still.
0: I'd probably say so too. That's what I was going to go with. I do like the NBC, and in part they do have an advantage that they have a single standalone game, so they put all their resources into that one game rather than CBS and Fox have to do 8 games a week or whatever, and so they their best people in terms of production are split up, and the announcers are split. So unless you get their top game or whatever, I just a little ancillary question then about your favorite music of the networks. The Sunday Night Football, the Fox is kind of iconic now. CBS is kind of underrated, I feel like.
1: I always think of that TikTok or reel or whatever made by the guy who was the catcher in The Sandlot. Have you ever seen that where they dance performatively to all the different themes of the NFL Network? Yeah, and they do like a different like, and they fit for whatever reason, like the dance choreographs, they fit the songs. Fox feels really epic. Like the trumpets kind of and like, and they got the robot on the screen too. Do they still do the robot, by the way? I can't remember off the top of my head. Something to look for this year in the broadcast, but I love that Fox robot. He'd like throw the football at you, or he'd do a little stiff arm while the music was playing. And then of course there's the somber piano. A guy is dying on the field. We'll be back after this.
0: Joe Burrow. 1998.
1: They see the ambulance coming onto the field as they fade out into the commercial. So,
0: and meanwhile, more often than not, just like he'll win knocked out of him, he's totally fine. But the referee already signaled for the timeout.
1: ESPN has the nostalgia one, the nostalgia baked one. So that's probably the right answer, but I'll go with Fox as my answer. I like the Fox theme.
0: You're probably right with Fox. The NBC one, that probably is lacking. CBS one is a little underrated, I feel like, although it's not.
1: What even is the NBC one? I know it, but can't even think of it off the top of my head right now. With NBC, I think of Carrie Underwood. I think of...
0: And that's it. When they go to commercial breaks now, they do. But usually when they end...
1: Yeah, I like Fox better than that.
0: Yeah, you're probably right, but it's starting to go.
1: And then NFL Network has almost like... It's like a... Trans-Siberian Orchestra kind
0: you got
1: of
0: goes, some like cymbals
1: like the bell ringers
0: yeah,
1: for
0: bell
1: like,
0: ring,
1: that's
0: yes,
1: what's
0: bells,
1: happening
0: that's what
1: for that one.
0: There's
1: like,
0: definitely some xylophone thing going on there.
1: It's cool, but not as cool as Fox.
0: They only do a couple games.

0: ear.
1: Yeah,
0: that's
1: right.
0: A thing too. So you don't get, it's not as iconic, it's not like an earworm, but they all remind you of football. And they all, you hear them, especially this time of year, we're at the equal point just about between the Super Bowl and the start of the season. We're right about at that point. We're as far away from actual on-field football as we could ever be is like right now.
1: So, CBS's theme, I kind of associate with other sports too. Like, although I guess it is a little bit different. Like with football, it was like, dun, dun, dun, dun. In college football, it was dun, dun, dun, dun.
0: That's a good one.
1: Dum, dum, dum, dum, dum, dum. Never again, though, because we don't have SEC on CBS. I guess they still do it for the Big Ten, though, on CBS.
0: Watch your mouth, Big Ten.
1: Oh, I'm sorry. But yeah, music. It's fun. Let's spin the wheel one more time. I think you got one more, right? We got time for one more. Let's do one more. Quick spin here. Where will it land? Oh.
0: Now, to be fair, the wheel was not aware of the Paris game yet, but Tom, your dream international city for a Steelers game. You get to be, Steelers International. You want to go to a Steelers game or watch a Steelers game, you know, whether you want to go there.
1: Amsterdam.
0: There you go. Okay, that was, you didn't take any time for
1: Didn't take any time for that one for reasons.
0: Well, there you go.
1: Not debaucherous reasons. Don't think about the other thing that happens in Amsterdam, but the more, let's put it, horticultural things that happen in Amsterdam. That happens everywhere now. Like Amsterdam has totally lost its appeal. I just go to Colorado. I just go to the freaking state of Ohio now if I want to, and I can do it there. So
0: that's kind of like you used to go to Vegas to go to a casino, and now you can go down North Shore.
1: And it's literally a Vegas level casino. Like they got the sports book. They got all the games you would possibly want. So
0: something.
1: I don't know. Amsterdam has always just been kind of my knee-jerk reaction. To be fair, though, Amsterdam looks like a pretty cool place regardless of that stuff.
0: Like a city
1: you
0: like
1: bike
0: visit,
1: around everywhere. It's very chill. There's rivers that kind of float through everywhere. I think you can travel via the gondola boats or something. I have no idea. I really don't know much about Amsterdam other than what you do there.
0: There's
1: but
0: the dike. They're called dikes, right?
1: Dikes?
0: Yes.
1: Sure.
0: Put your finger.
1: Now, where would you go?
0: I'm going to, you know what, I'll go just because I think something different the NFL hasn't done yet. That's the reason I think this, but Tokyo, I think, would be a cool city to see. You know,
1: they haven't been to Asia yet, have they?
0: No, I don't think they, right?
1: That's got to be coming, right?
0: Yeah, I mean, come on. They're going to every other continent just as about spend, and we got to do Africa and Asia, right? I think that's it. You got Australia now this year, South America, North America. They played a game in Canada yet? I think the Bills used to play a couple home games there. But they
1: preseason, though, right?
0: Did they? They might have played it. Bills might have played.
1: Toronto's coming if it's not a thing. Like a legit Toronto game has to be coming soon.
0: I mean, if it's they're doing, they got at this point they gotta do it. But Tokyo, I think the Steelers played a preseason game in Tokyo.
1: You've got the dome already, the Tokyo dome, right? The iconic venue that you can play it in.
0: Yeah,
1: so.
0: they play a lot of big baseball.
1: Tokyo
0: games
1: Dome is one of the most famous stadiums in the world. I know about the Tokyo Dome, and I'm sitting here in Pittsburgh, Pennsylvania right now.
0: Yes. I mean, didn't the Penguins play a game in Tokyo at one point? I think so. Yeah, Japan.
1: That's a great call.
0: Japan, I feel like, you don't hear chatter about Japan, but then again, I never thought Melbourne would have had a game or Rio de Janeiro.
1: Well, and that's the thing. If they're flying to Melbourne, they can fly to Tokyo.
0: Yeah, exactly. Yes. Yeah. So once they get Australia, then that
1: opens up the world.
0: Yes, exactly.
1: You've literally spanned the globe at that point.
0: I don't think there's any farther flight than that. So to Melbourne.
1: Plus, Tokyo, you could send a West Coast team to Tokyo. You know what I mean? So it's a little bit closer. That's what they did to Melbourne. They sent a West Coast team to Melbourne.
0: That's right. So yeah, that's it. So there you go. So
1: Tokyo's a great call, not just for you selfishly, but I think as far as the league is concerned, like it just seems like that's an obvious fertile spot that they should go. And that's a sports crazed city too. It's a sports crazed nation of people, baseball in particular, but like they like their sports in Japan. So that's a great call by you going to Tokyo. We wrap up the show next. It's Tom Opperman. It's Chris Adamski on the Steelers Blitz on Steelers Nation Radio, part of the Steelers Audio Network.
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9: I often ask myself, and even ask guys I play with, you know, about the Steeler type player. Did we draft those type players, or would they come into the environment and become immersed in an environment and it becomes a part of them? I don't know which one it was, but I think that the fact that we blended so well together as a team, that we went through some difficult times as a team, helped us. You know, people look at those years that we won the Super Bowls over that 6 or 7 year span, they think everything was all rosy, but we had issues. We were just tight enough, close enough to get through that. We had the leadership and on the field and within the coaching staff to get over things like that, to get through those difficult situations. When you play, you don't think about history. You think about today. You know, what you got to do today. You don't think about what's going to happen after you're gone, how this team is going to be looked at, or how you're going to be looked at years from now. You think about today and doing the job you have to do today and being the best you could possibly be today. I was drafted in the fourth round, and I got a phone call, I think from Myron Cope, to tell me I'd been drafted by the Steelers. And Myron asked me a few questions, and that was it. I mean, there was, you know, I hung the phone up and I called my mom and told her I'd been drafted. Looking back on it, kind of comical that it would be Myron Cope that gave me a call.
10: And right down the middle of the field went John Stallworth.
9: The personal relationships, I think, stand out in my mind more than anything. Those relationships built with teammates and friends and things that you grow from and you learn from. Those are the big moments. Those are the times that when I think back over 14 years in Pittsburgh, those are things that readily come to mind.
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1: Tom Offerman and Chris Adamski wrapping things up on today's edition of the Steelers Blitz. Thursday, the schedule gets released for real at 8 p.m. We'll be back on Friday, of course, to recap what was revealed to us in that schedule release. Again, Thursday night on DVE, myself, Mike Brazuda, and Matt Williamson take you through a schedule release special, so make sure you are tuned into that. But, Chris, something that people can glean from team schedules right now, in addition to travel miles that they are going to log, and we talked about that earlier on in the show, is the strength of the schedule, right? And that's such a big deal, is how strong is that schedule for each team and how tough is your opponent going to be. This is a bit of a flawed exercise, though, I believe, every time you do this, because it obviously can only pull from data from 2025, and I don't think there is a league that features more parity, more changeover year to year than the NFL. We talk about this all the time on the show. Almost a guarantee that there's going to be a worst to first team every single season. A team is going to go from last place to first place in the division. We had two of them last year in the NFL. The Patriots went to the freaking Super Bowl as a worst to first team in the AFC East. So teams just turn around so quickly. Like last year, you were doing a strength of schedule, and if the Patriots landed on your schedule, you were like, well, that is a favorable matchup. They only won three games the year before. It's one of the easier games you could get. Well, they were the champions of the AFC, and they won 14 games last year, so that didn't age very well. So it's a bit of it's something that you definitely have to take with a grain of salt when you look at the strength of schedule. Certainly, it's a decent tool to kind of get you an idea roughly of how the season is going to shape out as far as your opponents are concerned, but it is nothing that you can certainly take as gospel, because things just change so drastically, whether an injury plagues a team, whether, you know, a team turns a corner, a player, a quarterback, a Cam Ward. Like, what if Cam Ward all of a sudden just wakes up and turns the corner? Then all of a sudden the Titans, which we dubbed as an easy game when we were doing our mock schedule, yeah, becomes a very tough game on the road. And you just never know when that's going to happen.
0: And I'm glad you mentioned that, because the site I was going to, once you cited these statistics, I was going to say, you know what? One way you can do it is you could look at the Vegas win totals projections for every team. And so you take that's projected for this year. Now it's not, you never know. Even that can be wrong. But I think that there's more, that is a better basis than going just off of last year, because there's so many teams, you're right, that are totally different. I mean, as bad as the Raiders were last year, they're not going to be that bad this year. You know that much, right? I mean, as good as the Patriots were last year, we fully expect the Patriots not to be as good as they were last year. We don't think the Patriots are going to go 14-3 this year, right?
1: No.
0: We know that. So there are different ways to look at it. Now you can go back to but I mean, it's all you have to go off of, and you can't predict. I mean, there's injuries that play into it or whatever, and there's lots of factors that, and it is always too. Even when you go back, looking back, like last year, we always talked about the Steelers beating the Patriots. In retrospect, was by far one of the best wins in the league. I mean,
1: well, they were one of four teams, including the Super Bowl, to beat that team, and they did it in New England.
0: In New England, yes. But at the time, we didn't think. At the time, we're like, oh, okay, that's nice. It was a nice win, nice road win. But you didn't think like, oh, you're beating.
1: Oh, actually, if you recall, the discourse after that game was the Steelers got lucky there, and then the Patriots turned the ball over so much, and that's not going to happen. And blah blah blah blah blah, blah blah blah blah.
0: Yeah, yeah, you're right.
1: The Patriots are a bad team, and blah blah.
0: Yeah, you barely. That's true. You need luck to beat. Yeah, but that we always have that debate amongst like the right, like, well, was that a good win or a bad win? Because at the time it happened, you didn't think that, but then you look in retrospect, oh, it was a lot, or there's a bad loss. Then it ends up like, Ridge getting manhandled by the Seahawks.
1: Just going
0: two.
1: There. You heard me go, okay, didn't did, you? Okay, and you picked it up, huh? You dirty, dirty cheater. But yeah, Seattle.
0: At the time, you're like, this is not a good sign. But
1: you're supposed to beat Seattle, yeah.
0: Yeah, yes. You got them at home. They travel across the country. Like,
1: Sam Darnold?
0: Okay.
1: Who's Sam Darnold?
0: Exactly. And then looking back, like, okay. That makes
1: good.
0: Yes.
1: No, scratch that. They're great. They're the best team in the NFL. Like, this was a year where the best team won. I don't think there's any question about it. Like, the cream rose to the top this year.
0: Yeah, certainly by
1: Seattle
0: December,
1: was the best team in football.
0: Yes.
1: Most complete NFL football
0: and
1: team.
0: And it built up throughout the year gradually, and you kind of wonder if the other contenders kind of fell off one way or another, but Seattle was that consistent chugging through the whole time. And you know, you could kind of see and again the Patriots made the Super Bowl. I hate to, like, but they are the Patriots, so screw them.
1: Yeah, screw them.
0: But
1: they got lucky.
0: Get the pow onto them or whatever. But it's like you could see kind of flaws throughout, and the 49ers were hurt, and Seattle just sort of
1: there,
0: like,
1: was no flaws in Seattle's game.
0: And they never came down, and they were.
1: We would just try to invent a flaw of Sam Darnold's going to be Sam Darnold, and then he never was.
0: Yeah. And he played out that way in the playoffs.
1: Bears have the toughest schedule, according to strength of schedule right now. They face an opposing winning percentage of 550 of the 2025 opponents. So the Bears have got the toughest slate in 2026. The Browns have got the easiest slate in 2026 with a 4-2-9 combined opponent win percentage in 2025. So Bears, obviously, tons of expectations this year. They want to win the North. They want to go to the Super Bowl. I think they're at a point where you could realistically talk that into existence and believe that that could be the case. Tough slog. Browns, absolute no expectations whatsoever. Easy slog. I don't know if that means anything, but yeah. I just wanted to point it out. The Saints have the second easiest slog, Steelers opponent in Paris, France. Pittsburgh ends up at 19th as far as strength of schedule is concerned. 495 is their 2025 opponent's combined win percentage, just a tick under 500.
0: And I'm just looking, using the other methodology, the Vegas win total, the toughest was it goes Cardinals, Dolphins, Panthers, Cowboys, and then the easiest were Lions, and then Saints, Bengals, Browns. Some of the teams that, I mean, they're generally the same.
1: The Lions combined win percentage was 467. They're 27th. The Lions are going to win 14 games this year. Because they are going to play a last place schedule, and they are not a last place team.
0: Yes. And yeah, we all know how good the Lions are. The only caveat would be that there's no week off in that division. They have six tough division games, whereas some teams might have a couple, you know, easier games.
1: You have the Browns in there.
0: Yes. Although, again, the Steelers still losing.
1: Yeah, I know. It felt bad when I said it.
0: Yeah, I know. That's the only problem with the Lions thinking they'll be is that
1: there's no Jets.
0: Yes, exactly. Yes, there you go. Perfect. So I don't know. They finished last place in their division last year for a reason because the other three teams were really good.
1: Yeah, but they were 9-8.
0: Yeah. So that's part of it. But you're right. Getting the last place is going to be to their benefit this year.
1: The schedule comes out Thursday night at 8 p.m. Tune into the DV for Mike Prezuta, Matt Williamson, and myself, Tom Opperman, for our schedule release show. Chris Adamski, will be back on Friday for our last edition of the Steelers Blitz for the week, and we'll go over the Steelers schedule as it'll be made official by then. He's Chris. I'm Tom. 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

0: afternoon, Steeler Nation. It's The Drive on the Steelers Audio Network. Wes Schuler, Matt Williamson with you here for the next 2 hours on this Thursday. Tonight, 8 p.m., schedule release day, Matt. We do know some of the games for sure, concrete, ironclad, that have been announced by the league.
1: Yeah.
0: Including the 9 international games. Another one for the Pittsburgh Steelers in Paris against the Saints. And a couple others that have started to leak out here and been credibly reported that we'll get to.
1: Mm-hmm.
0: But tonight, 8 o'clock,
1: we obviously handled the international stuff pretty heavy yesterday, of course.
0: We did.
1: And I urge people to check that out. There wasn't video yesterday, but you know, we had to make do.
0: And I let me double check here on Twitter real quick so I can give the right guy proper credit. DSR on Twitter tweeted me and said, the Mexico game that you were discussing is still at the Azteca Stadium. They just sold the naming rights, so it has
1: a new name.
0: Okay.
1: I appreciate that.
0: I mean, right?
1: I would have never known that.
0: It's 2026 now. Everything is for sale. The naming rights of nothing are sacred anymore. They can be bought. And
1: We were contemplating, is it called the Superdome still? I'm sure it's...
0: Caesars Sportsbook Superdome now, which is what a lot of those places are doing. And hey, I can't knock it.
1: I understand.
0: You make your money where you can. And Matt, I've made this joke before, but if I ever hit the Powerball and you know over $1 billion and cleared $600 million after taxes or whatever it would be. There'd be a stadium in Morgantown named after me somewhere.
1: All right. There you go.
0: We'd figure it out.
1: What's that Geico commercial or whatever? It's like Jablonski Auto Body or whatever. Yeah, right.
0: That's exactly right.
1: Right. I get it.
0: Everything in Morgantown would be the Euler Football Stadium, the Euler Basketball Stadium, the Euler Ice Castle. We'd make it all happen there. But all along the lines of the schedule tonight, 8 o'clock, all the questions will become answers. Everyone can finalize or make their travel plans and all that good stuff. Certainly as well.
1: Urge everyone to tune into the show we'll be doing live, too.
0: Tonight.
1: It's not The Drive, but yeah, I'll be on.
0: 8 o'clock, Matt with Pursuta. We'll have an hour special show on DVE and on Steelers Nation Radio, kind of breaking down everything and how the schedule plays out and what we like and what we don't like and the bye weeks and the rest advantages and all those good things. Matt, we do have a couple of more Steelers games that, again, these have not. We always preface when we have these type of conversations.
1: Yeah, but I think we're crazy to ignore it.
0: Same here. This is the new age that we live in with social media and insiders, and nothing is sacred anymore. You all know this. You watch the NFL draft, and the picks are being announced 2 picks ahead of time on Twitter by insiders. That's just the world we live in now, but Matt and I always make sure to preface that these are reports. Credible reports.
1: Matt
0: and I aren't.
1: I don't think they're on NFL.com, though.
0: We're not pulling these from some black and gold Steelers Nation account on Twitter. Yeah, some
1: their mom's basement.
0: Instagram, Terrible Town Nation poster. Mm-hmm. These are all from credible football reporters. Some of them from people that cover the teams that the Steelers will be playing that have obviously their own information and their own sources. But Matt, one of the things we speculated about is the Steelers, in likelihood, or at least we thought, week 8 having a bye week after that Paris trip.
1: Do we think that? I haven't seen. I've ignored a lot of the reports and whatnot. Do we think that's going to happen?
0: It sounds like the Steelers will have a different kind of bye week in week 8. They'll be hosting the Cleveland Browns at home.
1: That's actually kind of good too.
0: I don't hate that.
1: I don't hate that either. Okay. Assuming these are true, I mean,
0: preface, this is
1: asterisks, etc.
0: Credible reports, but nothing's official until it's official.
1: Okay. See, I kind of liked it originally because I want a bye week in the middle of the season.
0: Right, smack dab in the middle of the
1: season. Something
0: we
1: talked about yesterday. It's like, well, if they're going to France in week 7, week 8 would be a great time for a bye. Okay.
0: Maybe you get it week 9.
1: But it's also one of your easier, not necessarily games, but I mean, you don't have to go anywhere. It's a home game. You would think you're favored in that game. I mean, things could change. Deshaun Watson could be a top 5 quarterback again, and the Steelers could be all kinds of banged up and tired and, whatnot.
0: Yep.
1: But doesn't look too daunting, to say the least. I'm fine with that. I mean, if you're not going to have a bye, that would be my next choice.
0: Some of the other ones that have trickled out, Matt, a week 1 home opener against the Falcons. Week 3, first divisional game at home against the Bengals. Week 5, it seems like this team, despite not being in the Steelers division, has been on the schedule pretty much every year in the last decade or so. The Colts coming to town week five, week six at Tampa Bay. So
1: hey, that's not too hot then.
0: Not in September. Right. So that's probably about right when you'd be like, all right, it'll start to cool off.
1: Yeah.
0: Second week in October.
1: Right. You don't want to go there week one, two, three.
0: Also being widely reported by a lot of credible outlets that the Steelers will host a Black Friday game, the Black Friday game.
1: It's a standalone game, right?
0: One of these now, which would be a 3 o'clock Black Friday game at home against the Denver Broncos.
1: I kind of like that, especially just like from a fan, my viewing from my lazy boy perspective, can totally concentrate on it. There's nothing else going on. It's not like it's going to be a super late night for you or anybody else. My hunch on that, and I don't like to, again, all speculation, guys. You know, I mean,
0: reckless speculation warning. Right?
1: No one's telling us, you know, tidbits here that are official. But when you see a game like that, and I'm sure by tonight at 8, they'll have several standalone night games. It makes me think the league doesn't think Mason Rudolph's probably your starting quarterback. Let's sure. leave it at that.
0: Sure.
1: You know what yes. I mean? Like, they probably think there's a more marketable dude behind center than Mason Rudolph or Will Howard.
0: I think so. I think so. That is always one of the things that you're good at kind of reading the tea leaves on.
1: Yeah.
0: And so, yeah, that
1: hint, hint. Remember, they started with the Jets last year. You know, wonder why that was. You know, right.
0: I've talked with you before. Like, Thanksgiving is the only time in the calendar year that we get both families together, my family, my wife's family. It's a big deal to me for that reason. It's almost, I would say, even bigger deal than Christmas or anything else because it's the only time I get both sides of the family together. And I was saying with my wife, I was like, you know what? That's about as good as it could work out. 3 o'clock on Black Friday, that's fine.
1: Yeah, then you are done.
0: We'll have all day. Have all day Thursday, obviously. But then Saturday, I'm not getting on a plane somewhere, something like that. We'll have the weekend too. So I think that'll
1: and the
0: be
1: night
0: fun.
1: Before won't be super late for you. By the time you, I don't remember if Black Friday's home or road. Reportedly,
0: home game. Okay. Home game, which means I won't have to get on a plane on Thanksgiving and leave the family and all that stuff.
1: You should be thrilled about that.
0: I'm thrilled about that. All I need is final reassurance that the Steelers aren't playing on Christmas, and all will be well in the world of Wesley, because...
1: Maybe I'll come down and visit you guys on Black Friday, if that's the case. Nothing else to do, instead of sitting in my lazy
0: that's
1: boy.
0: Exactly
1: right.
0: Yeah, yeah. And I don't have to worry this year, Matt, sadly, and won't have to for the next 3 years, about any potential backyard brawl conflicts, is that game will not return until 2029, unfortunately. So, yeah, dodge the Thanksgiving bullet, it appears. Fingers crossed for Christmas. I know nobody else cares about that. In fact, you...
1: That's... My wife sure cares about that. That's, like, the only thing on the schedule she cares about.
0: It's funny. I was driving... After dropping my girls off at daycare this morning, I was listening to the DVE morning show on my way back, and they had Guy Junker on.
1: It was his birthday yesterday.
0: Was it?
1: Yeah, it's weird that I know that. We just happened to be friends on Facebook, and it popped up, yeah.
0: Guy was saying that he now roots for the holiday games because he just sits at home and drinks a beer and doesn't, you know.
1: Oh, okay. So it makes the holidays better. Yeah.
0: He's like the years where the Steelers played on Thanksgiving and Christmas in the past, it almost got me divorced and I hated it.
1: Oh, it's brutal. Yeah.
0: And so I was just laughing because I totally see.
1: It's strange things at home a little. Yeah.
0: Selfishly, I never want the Steelers to play on a holiday. But if I was just a fan, I would 100% want the Steelers to play on the holidays.
1: It's probably a blast. Yeah.
0: So I totally get it. And then it sounds like two of the primetime games that have been announced, Matt, week 13 at home against the Texans on Sunday Night Football. Week 14 at Jacksonville Monday Night Football. You know, in my mind.
1: So it'll be back to back. Okay.
0: And you know, in my mind, too, that week 14, that's like the first week of December, I think.
1: Yeah.
0: That's going to be a nice time to be going to Florida, baby. I'm going to be ready to put some shorts on and see some sunshine at that point in the calendar.
1: I'm sure some listeners did not listen yesterday, and shame on you for 6 weeks if that's the case. But you mentioned, and I never would have thought of this, Jacksonville Stadium is being renovated this year, so there are way fewer seats.
0: Only 45,000.
1: Yeah, and if that's a primetime game, it's going to be a bigger draw than ever. So I urge you guys that are traveling, because that does look like a great spot to travel. Coincidentally, my best bud, he has two little kids that he's... They've never lived in Pittsburgh, but he moved from, after he graduated Slippery Rock, moved right to Jacksonville, and now he lives in Tennessee. Both those teams are hosting the Steelers this year, and he still goes back and forth to work to Jacksonville, and knows he lived in Jacksonville for like 25 years. So I'm like, perfect, dude. You got to be at both those games with your young kids. You know, teach them the ways of the black and gold.
0: That's awesome. I have a bunch of family that lives in Nashville. They're all diehard Steelers fans. And they're very pumped for the black and gold to be rolling into Music City.
1: A lot of my other buddies were just sending out a text too, like, "Simps, we're coming to. I hope your house can hold about 20 Steeler fans. You're getting flooded, dude."
0: But my cousin Amelia and her husband Michael, they're like in their late 20s. They live in downtown Nashville proper.
1: Okay.
0: They can like see Nissan Stadium from their apartment.
1: Oh wow!
0: And they are so excited. Like they're so pumped.
1: I bet some people are going to come visit.
0: Yeah, they were like, "We're already."
1: Those are great
0: on
1: destination spots.
0: Oh, awesome.
1: Side note: I didn't realize this yesterday when we did the show, but I guess there's a fair amount of upset Steeler fans that wanted to go to New Orleans, which I understand.
0: I get it.
1: But this is still pretty darn cool.
0: It's very cool.
1: Yeah.
0: And I get that, too. I think I've had this conversation with you, Matt, before. I think the only only three cities in this country that I haven't been to that I really want to get to, New Orleans, San Francisco, Kansas City. Okay. I've been pretty fortunate. I've been to like 42 or 43 of the 50 states, traveled a lot with my dad, traveled a lot in minor league hockey, traveled a lot in my sports career. But I've still never been to San Francisco. I've still never been to Kansas City. I've still never been to New Orleans.
1: Mm-hmm.
0: So there was part of me that was like, oh man, like I was going to go.
1: Oh,
0: I was
1: sure,
0: gonna finally
1: right.
0: get to New Orleans. But also, you can go to New Orleans for a weekend or for a long week or for a vacation.
1: Another one of my buddies are
0: much
1: like,
0: much easier than you can go to Paris.
1: Go anyway.
0: Go anyway. Exactly right. Go right, anyway. Right. Who cares?
1: Right.
0: Who cares? You'll have a great
1: time. You'll probably have a good time.
0: It's New Orleans.
1: The only time I was in New Orleans actually was like for 4 or 5 days, and it was the College Coaches Convention, which if you think about how many college coaches there are at all levels,
0: people.
1: I mean, it was UTEP coaches walking by. I mean, pretty fun time in the bars. I mean, a lot of testosterone and, you know, beer drinking and hanging down there. Yeah,
0: I believe it. New Orleans is not, I don't think it's quite on Indies and Vegas's level in terms of hosting events, but it's certainly one of the better.
1: Yeah. I mean, they've had a lot of Super Bowls.
0: Like just a half step down from Indianapolis and Vegas in terms of hosting massive events.
1: But I never thought of that angle that some people were, you know, when you saw where the road trips are going to be, like, I'm going to New Orleans no matter what
0: it
1: was.
0: Yeah.
1: And like,
0: and I
1: no,
0: understand
1: you're not.
0: That. I would understand being bummed about that. Maybe that's kind of the other side of me being... me rooting for non-holiday games for the Steelers. I can't put that out there and then, you know, rag on people who wanted to go to New Orleans for a weekend and see the
1: but
0: black
1: nobody
0: and gold.
1: Had anyone booked. I mean, it wasn't like you had your flights scheduled. You only know when they were going to play.
0: Sure.
1: Yeah, all right.
0: Sure. So, yeah, just reroute to Paris and I promise you'll have a good time. And we'll all get to New Orleans eventually. All right.
1: I'm sure.
0: We'll make it happen. So there's kind of the start of the day. There's some of the, again,
1: so real
0: just
1: quick,
0: reports.
1: I wanted to rewind. There was a Sunday night home rumors.
0: Yes. Sunday night home.
1: Houston.
0: Week 13 against Houston.
1: And then
0: week
1: on the road.
0: Week 14
1: for...
0: on the road Monday night football in Jacksonville.
1: That's not bad. Like, I don't love traveling after a night game, but you get an extra day. Not bad, right?
0: Yeah. And you'll be, I'm sure the players at that point, too, won't mind, you know, 48 hours in a warmer climate.
1: That makes sense, too.
0: to maybe help expedite some healing of some of those bumps and bruises that time of year.
1: And then I'm going to keep an eye out when the schedule is official. If that Monday night game is true on the road, hopefully they have a home game week 15. Because I really think it's a little rough on teams when you travel on a Monday night and then you got to travel the following week.
0: I agree with you on that, my friend.
1: Yeah.
0: I agree with you on that. Sounds like also some very credible reports rolling across the timeline here now that the Steelers will be headed to New England for week two. I love New England in the fall. Massachusetts, Rhode Island. Mm. It's a beautiful area.
1: I guess
0: that
1: that's better. It is beautiful, actually. I remember going to Boston College thinking this place is unbelievable.
0: Unbelievable.
1: I guess that's better than super late. I mean,
0: weather.
1: Weather. I just don't know who weather would even favor.
0: Like, if you said to me right now, Wes, you could pick, you're going to go to New England and Jacksonville, pick 1 week two, pick 1 week 14. That's how I would say.
1: I would switch it. I would have it that way.
0: Let's go to New England early. Let's go to Jacksonville late.
1: And we've avoided the subject, but there are some head coach things going on in New England right now. Might there be a little unrest with this team early in the season? I could see that.
0: I tell you what, they might be getting them at a good time, potentially. Yeah, yeah. We'll see. So there's some thoughts on what we know, or at least credible reports about the schedule so far. Of course, we will spend plenty of time getting into that after the fact and once everything is ironclad. I want to talk a little all breakout teams, some candidates to really burst onto the scene here in 2026 as we continue to get this show going here on a Thursday. Wes Euler, Matt Williamson, it is The Drive, Steelers Nation Radio on the Steelers Audio Network.
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12: You know, I was only in college for 2 years. So, you know, my first game, I was still basically a kid. And, you know, you get a chance to go out and play with the likes of, like, you know, Jerome and Cordell, playing against the Baltimore Ravens, and, you know, Ray Lewis and Rod Woodson. Like, these guys are, like, Hall of Famers. And here I am, you know, 24 months removed from graduating high school to playing with guys that I admire and that I looked up to. You know, it's an out-of-body experience because, you know, you don't know whether to go over and ask these guys for the autograph or what, because I was basically still a kid. There's nothing like Sunday morning here. You know, you can feel it and you can smell it. And you can't get to the locker room fast enough to put your helmet on and run out on the field and see, you know, the fans swinging those terrible towels. You know, I kind of get goosebumps just thinking about it, you know, how special it was. And, you know, there's 32 teams in this league. And I can't imagine a greater feeling, you know, running out of a tunnel. They live, eat, and breathe football here. And you don't understand it until you leave, because you think it's just normal to you because that's all that you know. Until you go somewhere, and you're like, the fans are not the same, but the fans here are the best.
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0: Time to talk some all breakout team here on this Thursday, Matt. This was a fun article you sent me last night. A candidate.
1: This was
0: to
1: Pro Football Focus, I think.
0: Pro Football Focus.
1: Yeah.
0: A candidate at every position. And, like, there's two wide receivers, but you get what I'm saying.
1: Sure. Two guards and,
0: you know, a candidate at every position to break out here in this 2026 season.
1: I thought there were some good names.
0: Yeah, I did too.
1: Mm-hmm.
0: And
1: they're not obvious, you know.
0: Some of them are. Like, quarterback example, Cam Ward. Makes a lot of sense.
1: I'm totally on board with that, though, and that would be my pick. I think the new coaching staff will help him quite a bit. They used an early pick on a receiver, which makes all the sense in the world just to kind of make his life easier. Like, if you look at his numbers,
0: Brian Daboll, I think, is a nice for him.
1: I was a big fan of him coming out. I think he's got a lot of traits. I thought his tape and especially the highlights were way more encouraging than the stats or the advanced stats. I don't know what the Pro Football Focus grades were, and frankly, I don't really care, but I am all in on Ward.
0: Well, part of this, too, is that a player must have been under a 75 overall grade.
1: Oh, okay.
0: Last
1: I didn't read
0: season.
1: The parameters. Okay.
0: So that disqualifies the likes of Jihad Campbell, Luther Burden, and Colston Loveland, all who graded very highly in their rookie seasons.
1: I mean, Loveland in particular definitely broke out already and is a top three or four tight end in the league.
0: Running back, Matt, I bet you this one won't surprise you either, but Ashton Jeanty of the Raiders.
1: Yeah, and I mean, again, I don't know why he would grade super low other than he just wasn't that productive, but he had nowhere to run.
0: He had maybe I think Vegas and the Chargers had the worst offensive lines in football last year.
1: I would say so. And it was really poorly coached, and they would just miss blocks, and communication and stuff like that was poor as well. But I guess he did have some highlights. I mean,
0: They did say, like, he had 61 missed tackles, which was the sixth most among running backs in the NFL last year.
1: Okay. And that's his specialty. He's really hard to get on the ground, low, powerful, doesn't absorb big hits. I haven't changed my tune on him as a prospect at all, you know.
0: You bring in Kubiak's offensive scheme, you beef up that offensive line a little bit, I think he'll finally come good on some of those.
1: Yeah, I'm not worried about his like career path or anything yet.
0: Two wide receivers, Matthew Golden of the Green Bay Packers.
1: Ooh, it's a bit of a leap.
0: That is a bit of a leap, and this one's interesting because he started out his career last year. He started out his rookie year so hot, but then really cooled off. Emeka Ibuka of the Tampa Bay Buccaneers.
1: Yeah, and I mean, Matt Harmon just did his Emeka Ibuka reception perception. He's working through second-year players right now, and I knew it at the time, but I didn't know how drastic it was. But I think it was from like week 8 on, maybe 9, something like that. Because is when he really fell off a cliff. But there was also an injury that directly correlated to that. And Mayfield really fell apart, too. Like, there was, like, everything was going wrong. So, I don't know that he'll be as red hot as he was those first 8 games. I mean, he was lighting it up.
0: And he was Offensive Rookie of the Year at that point.
1: Yeah, running away with it at that point. Now, that might it'll probably be somewhere in between. But I think the former version's more likely than the secondary version. As for Golden, I like him. I don't know that he'll ever be like a volume hog, but they've moved two receivers. They traded one to the Eagles. Wicks went to the Eagles. Yep. Yeah, I was blanking on the name myself. And Dobbs signed with the Patriots.
0: Yep.
1: So they really didn't, you know, reinforce that at all. They gave Jaden Reed big money, who's somebody I'm really looking at heavily in fantasy because I think he'll be on the field a ton now. I think Watson's pretty much the one. Kraft comes back, too. So I think Golden will be a piece of the puzzle, but I don't know that he's going to put up huge numbers.
0: Tight end. This one surprised me a little bit, but I guess he had a real hot end of the season, and this is kind of a cumulative thing, but Harold Fannin Jr., the Browns tight end.
1: Hmm.
0: I mean, he was really good last year.
1: I was going to say, he put up such big numbers and was featured so heavily. I'm surprised he... quality. It seems like he's cheating a little bit.
0: It seems like they might be cheating a little bit.
1: Yeah.
0: And so, you know, he was graded 13th amongst their qualified tight ends. I don't know if that's someone who really needs to break out when they're already like one of the best dozen tight ends in the National Football League.
1: So I'll be honest on him. I've been a little hesitant to kind of grant him the praise that he has deserved for two reasons. First off, they really schemed him up like crazy last year. and it's a new coaching staff. I mean, Stefanski's gone. He was a very bad quarterback-friendly option for them, you know, because they were getting the ball in space quick and a lot like Warren at Penn State. You know, just get the ball in our hands because the receivers are bad, the line's bad, the quarterback's bad, and that's just good coaching. But the other reason is I didn't like him that much coming out of school. So sometimes it takes a little while until you realize maybe I was just wrong on this dude. He might just be good at football. You know, he was super productive at a small school in the MAC. He runs kind of goofy. He's not a normal tight end. And I was just like, I don't know if this will translate the league. Well, it is. You know, I mean, we'll see. This is another hurdle, though, is this year with a new coaching staff.
0: Matt's old Akron roots won't let him like a Bowling Green guy.
1: Oh, yeah.
0: Too much rivalry there. I like seeing these guys still coming out of the MAC, though. Come on, in this NIL transfer portal era. Two tackles, obviously, Matt. Amarius Mims of the Cincinnati Bengals.
1: Ooh, that's a good one.
0: And Kelvin Banks Jr. of the New Orleans Saints.
1: Okay. That Saints O-line to me is very underrated. And this isn't exactly, you know, we'll get there. But they were able to take Fuaga, who was drafted with Valtanu. And they put Fuaga, like that entire draft class, they put him on the left side, and he struggled as a rookie. So then they draft Banks the next year, back-to-back tackles. Sounds familiar, right?
0: Sure does.
1: And both of them went to their natural spots. Banks goes to the left, Fuaga goes to the right, and they got way better at both tackle spots. Fuaga's way more comfortable on the right. I hope for his sake he never moves. Banks is another one I thought was a good prospect, not a great prospect, and he went like 10th or 11th overall last year, which I just kind of attributed to the tackle tax, you know, like you're just going to pay more for starting
0: tackle
1: tackles.
0: Tax.
1: And he was better than I thought too. I mean, he could be a top six or seven type tackle this year. And that line has a chance to be really good. Mims will always kind of be linked around here with Broderick just because they're Georgia, extremely talented, very raw. And he's turned the corner in a big way, too.
0: Back half of the season was friendly to him.
1: Yeah, he'll be their best lineman.
0: And you've mentioned a couple times when we've done AFC North conversation or Bengals conversation about how that offensive line really improved down the stretch and
1: could be a strength of that
0: team this year.
1: Yeah.
0: Interior offensive lineman, a familiar name here. Guard Gray Zabel from the Seattle Seahawks and guard Mason McCormick from the Pittsburgh Steelers.
1: Love it. I thought Zabel was a really good prospect coming out. Hit the ground running on the Super Bowl team. Still needs to be a little more consistent. And it's rare for a rookie offensive lineman at any of these positions to really be consistent week after week. And I thought McCormick finished the season extremely strong. So good that he's on there. I think he deserves that.
0: Yeah, they basically...
1: What do they have to say about him?
0: I wanted to read the blurb on Mason McCormick. The Steelers have developed several home ground offensive linemen on the rise in recent years, and McCormick could be the next breakout candidate. The South Dakota State product was significantly better in his second year, with his overall grade jumping from 57.7 to 72.9. Much of the improvement was fostered by late season success. From week 10 on, McCormick was our 10th best graded guard overall. With a 81 pass blocking mark. He still has room to grow in the run game and playing more steadily, but his work in pass protection could have him in an improved standing under Mike McCarthy.
1: I agree with all that. Yeah, I definitely thought he was better in the second half of the season than the first. Kind of shocked he was even at that level. They said something like from week 10 on, he was one of their highest graded guards.
0: 10th highest graded guard.
1: I mean, that's a big sample. That's almost half the season. Yeah. Coincidentally, I was listening to a podcast since we got together. NFL Daily, it's one of the NFL.com ones, and Ollie Connolly is one of my favorite analysts out there that nobody knows about because he doesn't self-promote a whole lot, but he's on like once a week. They did an O-line draft, and the Broncos were the first pick, the Eagles were the second pick, and I think the Steelers were the third. They were the third or fourth.
0: Sounds about right.
1: Where they're going to be right now, like who you want to go to battle with right now for this year. And I still got to think that if you could be at that level, which is phenomenal, we'd all take that, of course. But the best is really yet to come. I mean, these young guys, we've talked about how inconsistent young offensive linemen are across the board. They could just be scratching the surface. And if they're a borderline top five type O-line now, just wait, man.
0: Just wait.
1: Yeah, yeah.
0: Who I get excited thinking about how that Zach Frazier guy might just be starting to scratch the surface. Good Lord. Center, Jared Wilson from the New England Patriots.
1: Mm-hmm.
0: They moved him around, right?
1: Yeah, I was trying to think how that went. Was he's a center at Georgia.
0: Yes.
1: He played guard a lot, I think pretty much his entire rookie year. And then they traded their center to the Bears. And I think he now will go back to his natural spot, which is perfect for him. And he was fine at guard.
0: Mm-hmm.
1: So, yeah, that's a good one.
0: That is going to be interesting to see how that plays out there in New mm-hmm. England. It's weird. There's not a ton of young center candidates to fit this bill right now.
1: Yeah, I was kind of thinking who else would be in the mix.
0: You know, Jackson Powers Johnson has been moved to guard. Mm-hmm. Frazier's not a breakout candidate.
1: No.
0: What's his name from the Tampa Bay Buccaneers?
1: Yeah, Graham Barton. He's already been quite good.
0: Not a breakout candidate anymore.
1: Right. Let alone like Creed Humphrey and those dudes.
0: Of course.
1: Yeah.
0: Matt, let's pop over to the defensive side of the football here. And, you know, same time.

0: second round pick. And Dallas Turner was the other one.
1: Dallas Turner, yeah. He's going to have an improved role in that defense in Minnesota.
0: They traded up for him after taking McCarthy in the first round, invested a ton of picks in him. He was like non-existent as a rookie, but then you started to see a little bit and started to see a little bit. He's been kind of a slow burn.
1: He has. Former 17th pick overall. Last year, step in the right direction, 12% pass rush win rate, 70.2 pass rush grade, and more meaningful playing time and improved production on the way this season.
0: Starting to get what they invested into out of him a little bit.
1: Interior defenders, two familiar names, I think, because we talked about both of these guys and their potential to be Steelers in recent draft years. Walter Nolan of the Arizona Cardinals being one of those guys, and Tyleek Williams of the Detroit Lions.
0: Okay. I'm not sure I agree on Williams. Not that he's a bad player, but he's much like his teammate from last year, McDonald, who was an early second-round pick this year.
1: He's a run-stuffing.
0: Yeah. I mean, he's a bowling ball.
1: He's good. He doesn't have a ton of clubs in his bag.
0: No.
1: But he's good at what he does.
0: Where Nolan is, with all respect to Harmon and Grant, was clearly the most talented of those three. They were often lumped together.
1: You loved him coming out of Ole Miss.
0: I did. There was some volatility to his profile, just put it that way. And he had trouble staying on the field as a rookie, but boy, he flashed what you thought he could be, as an upfield.
1: The games that he was on the field.
0: Potentially dominant guy.
1: Yes, yeah. He was very impressive. But got to be able to stay healthy. But, man, if he's all systems go, he could be one of the best young interior defenders in the NFL. Linebackers, Matt, two of them listed here. Ventrell Miller of the Jacksonville Jaguars and Teddy Buchanan of the Baltimore Ravens.
0: Okay. I'd have to do a little more homework on both these guys.
1: Buchanan's interesting.
0: What's that?
1: Buchanan's an interesting one.
0: Yeah, because they drafted Simpson to really be that guy, and he's been disappointing. That's why they let Queen go next to Roquan.
1: They thought they had a replacement.
0: Yes, and Simpson has kind of left the door open for someone else to step in, and he's in the process of losing his job. And then Jacksonville let one of my favorite linebackers, Devin Lloyd, walk because this dude's playing well. Miller, right.
1: Devin Lloyd, Chicago?
0: He ended up with the Panthers.
1: Panthers,
0: they paid him a lot, and he's a good player.
1: Two corners, Noel Williams of the Kansas City Chiefs and Trey Amos of the Washington Commanders.
0: Okay.
1: Williams just kind of, being the next
0: Chiefs corner now.
1: And will have an opportunity.
0: They're hoping him and Delane
1: Delane,
0: That they'll obviously be a pairing for a long time. They have a great track record of developing those third, fourth round corners, exactly what he was.
1: And then they trade him for a first round pick.
0: Yeah. Do it again, who was the other corner?
1: Trey Amos of the Washington Commanders.
0: Okay. Yeah, I liked him coming out too. And there's certainly an opportunity for him.
1: And then two safeties to round out this list, Malachi Starks of the Baltimore Ravens and Cole Bishop of the Buffalo Bills.
0: Bishop was a elite tester. Big-bodied, explosive.
1: Another one of those Utah guys.
0: Yeah, man. Utah.
1: They're kind of like Iowa. They just know how to put pros into the NFL.
0: It seems like, especially on defense. They all play hard.
1: Especially in the trenches.
0: And I thought he kind of was up and down as their whole defense was last year. But I could definitely see him as a breakout candidate. Starks, yes, sure. He was a first-round safety. A year ago in that draft, most, and myself included, looked at him like, that's a really safe pick. He's going to be a, what are you doing, TV?
1: TV's in here moving the cameras, everything around. Staring us all over the place.
0: And
1: just let him cook.
0: He kind of looked at Starks, and it's a perfect example of why you should never do this with any prospect. Oh, he's NFL ready. He'll come in, hit the ground running. What a steal he was by the Ravens late in the first round. And he was fine, but he wasn't a difference maker. And he's not like a super-duper athlete. So maybe year two, you get back to, he's a plus starter,
1: Yeah,
0: That's a good list, though.
1: It's a good list.
0: Yeah.
1: Especially.
0: They weren't like first, well, except for Cam Ward. They were super high picks.
1: There were one or two that were super high picks, but most of those guys were mid-first round or later guys. And a lot of familiar names, but, maybe a real opportunity. A lot, especially on the defensive side of the ball, there was a lot of non-Ashton Gentes and Cam Wards.
0: Mm-hmm.
1: That's a good list. That was a fun exercise. I enjoyed reading through that this morning and obviously wanted
0: Who's
1: to get your thoughts on all these
0: second
1: guys.
0: Or third-year Steeler not named McCormick that could be maybe not on this list but for the team? I would say Harmon.
1: Harmon's

0: certainly. I mean,
1: I'm expecting a little more out of Y.A. Black.
0: Y.A. Black, certainly. We love him, but Darnell Washington.
1: Yeah.
0: On a national scale like this. I don't think you can say it for
1: Herbig.
0: He
1: may have already just popped in as what he is and just as a dominant.
0: I don't think you can say it for Herbig. You can't say it for JPJ, certainly. Y.A. Black's a really good one. Derek Harmon, too, certainly.
1: You'd love like Roman Wilson or Caleb Johnson, a surprise, but I'm not putting a chip on those.
0: Yes.
1: The O-line as a whole, I mean, I kind of think Faltanu and Frazier are what they are at this point, too.
0: I think it's too. Yeah. You're almost good in that sense with Faltanu and Frazier and Herbig and JPJ, where they've already broken out.
1: Which is where you want to be.
0: Which is absolutely where you want to be.
1: I think you could hope for a little more out of Benton.
0: Yeah.
1: Yeah,
0: I think Benton and Harmon are fair ones.
1: Yeah, yeah. Pedigree there. There's talent there.
0: I tell you what, though, if Roman Wilson or Caleb Johnson were to...
1: That would be wonderful.
0: That would be a nice added bonus for this offense, certainly. One more segment to go. We'll close down this first hour when we return. On the other side, Wes Schuler, Matt Williamson. It is The Drive, Steelers Nation Radio on the Steelers Audio Network.
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0: If you've listened to this show over its history, you're obviously familiar with the name and probably the face now, too, because he's on SportsCenter all the time, of Jeremy Fowler.
1: Sure.
0: He is a senior reporter for ESPN. He actually just joined Matt and I for a segment when we were out in the desert in Phoenix for the league meetings not too long ago. Typically joins us at the Combine and things like that as well. Mm-hmm. Covered the Steelers for a long time. Matt and I have shared the stories about how he used to be in the same dorm wing as us in Latrobe. Jeremy,
1: he'd probably make it back to Latrobe this year, too.
0: I bet so.
1: We'll see him.
0: Yeah. Most years he's still there, not for the entire 3 weeks.
1: No, but he stops by, right?
0: Couple days and says hello and maybe even surprises us at Sharky's and hangs out for a few minutes. Matt, with that, Jeremy, he does throughout the offseason a lot of anonymous executive articles and reports and lists. So, for example, he'll poll all kinds of executives and coaches across the league and ask them for their top 10 quarterbacks and things like that.
1: Yeah.
0: One of the things
1: that
0: he does,
1: stuff.
0: It is, and it's right.
1: And they're
0: the
1: usually
0: source.
1: Pretty candid, it seems, and I think it's a pretty trustworthy source.
0: One of the things that he does, and he just released it, is essentially asking NFL executives to predict storylines for this season.
1: Oh, fun. Okay.
0: And some of these are some things that we've kind of touched on in the past and just wanted to kick a few of these around with you as we close down the first hour here. The first is the Cincinnati Bengals will put questions of Joe Burrow's future in Cincinnati to rest. They've invested in the defense. They've gone out and gotten Lawrence. They'll continue to do enough to prove that to Joe Burrow that they're serious about winning and he doesn't need to look for greener pastures elsewhere.
1: I try to be as objective as, you know, around the division as possible, but I've given them credit on these airwaves quite a bit the last month or two for realizing what they got and not screwing it up and not trying to be chintzy about things and being aggressive in a win now mode, because history shows that has not been their forte over the years, to say the least. They'd be nuts to let him get even uncomfortable, let alone let him go.
0: Completely agree.
1: Yeah.
0: And I do think their actions have backed that up a little bit, that they realize that they are in a window now and they need to operate a little bit differently than they traditionally have.
1: Now, it's not a super long shot, but I mentioned not that long ago that put a couple ducats down on him for MVP, because he's not like at the top of the list. He's not the Josh Allen. I just think that Burrow, his mentality, his competitiveness, he's been a little out of sight, out of mind with those other tier one quarterbacks, a lot because of injury. He may have a monster season.
0: I'm just very happy that you used the term ducats there. can I tell you something funny? When I was with the Youngstown Phantoms, the hockey team, I had to do sales stuff, as I've told you and shared the stories before. I was the voice of the team. I was the PR guy. I did all the social media, website content. I sold tickets. I did everything. When I would make a sale, a big sale, and I'd go jogging back into the sales room to be like, I just sold $1,100 to Jiffy Lube.
1: Okay.
0: They would call me, here comes Dr. Ducats.
1: Nice.
0: That was the nickname that the sales guys gave me, was Dr. Ducats, whenever I'd come bounding into the room with exciting news. Number two, teams will be jockeying for draft position in this strong quarterback draft class, something that we have alluded to a million times, but now it's coming from NFL executives.
1: And I think the league will hate it. Like, they don't want irrelevant games.
0: They don't want the NHL and the tankathon.
1: They don't want anything resembling tanking. They don't want good players getting shut down late in the season. But I bet if this college season goes even 50% the way we think it will, that it's going to happen.
0: There's going to be still three or four first round dynamite quarterbacks.
1: Yeah, that's.
0: There could be seven or eight. But
1: need to get in like the top six to really be, you know, which isn't great for the Steelers, because I don't see the Steelers being one of those teams.
0: I don't either.
1: You're on a three or four win path to get in that neighborhood. So along those lines, I always tell this story, and Dale and I, the day that the Steelers traded for Minkah Fitzpatrick, remember Ben was hurt?
0: Yeah.
1: Everyone lost their mind. You're giving up a top five pick this year for good safety. Everyone liked Minkah, but you know, you can't give that away. That's going to be a future quarterback.
0: Could have been Justin Herbert.
1: Yeah. You know, everyone's like, that was tank for two a year when that happened, et cetera. People didn't know that Burrow and Herbert were the better prospects. But I remember even laying it out. It's like, do you know how bad you have to be to really get there? People are like, that could be the first overall pick you traded.
0: No, it wouldn't have been the first overall pick, but it could have very easily been a top 10 pick.
1: Right. But we went through the teams and we're like, do you know how bad you have to be to really pick in like the top two? this team's not going to be that
0: bad. The Steelers' defense at that point was way too good already.
1: Right.
0: And then you had Minka.
1: Right.
0: Who had, what, like seven interceptions in the first seven games or something like that.
1: We're like, do you know how bad the Browns are right now? And, yeah. It's not going to be a top three pick.
0: Even if you wouldn't trade for Minka, you might have still ended up drafting 12th or 13th.
1: Because you win seven games. Right. I mean, there's almost always somebody worse, let alone worse than the Steelers.
0: That 2018 and 2019 Steelers defense was elite.
1: Yeah, and again, they had a winning record, as everyone knows, you know.
0: Another one here, Matt. The Eagles will face a difficult decision about Jalen Hurts' future. I think that's absolutely going to be the case.
1: Yeah, and they've done some sneaky things, like didn't trade Tanner McKee, who I knew they love. And you've said this, the organization loves Hurts, but they're greatly changing their offense. I mean, their first two picks
0: are... What if Sirianni's not the coach anymore and the new head coach comes in and goes, Hurts isn't my cup of tea?
1: Yeah, I think he's at a career crossroads much more than people might think for his track record and his win record. Because, I mean, they drafted Lemon, who they traded up for, as we all know, and a move tight end in Stowers, and they're going to play with a lot more condensed formations, guys closer to the ball. I'm talking about receivers, and AJ Brown, an outside guy, is going to be gone. And what I'm saying is they're designing an offense to throw over the middle of the field, and no one throws over the middle of the field less or worse than Hurts. And if he doesn't, they're not going to change the system back for him, you know.
0: He's
1: limited things there a lot. That's why Brown wanted out.
0: And if the offensive line isn't quite as good and Saquon isn't quite as good, those guys are B-pluses instead of A-pluses.
1: Right. Then Lane Johnson retires after the season. It's like, whoa, all of a sudden we got some issues, you know?
0: Matt, just two or three more of these that I want to kick by you. And, of course, one is related to the Steelers. Nick Herbig becomes a he-got-how-much guy in free agency.
1: Oh, yeah.
0: I don't like hearing this, but I could certainly see this being the case.
1: I really hope he just... They do not allow him to get to the market. But if you do the best thing for the Herbig family, and you're Nick and his agent right now, are you signing a deal in Latrobe?
0: Not unless I'm really impressed by that number.
1: Yeah, I mean, it's going to have to be a big number. I'm thinking it's like 20-ish.
0: If it's 20-ish, I am very willing to sign pen to paper and get the long-term security.
1: And then immediately you say, though, like... But if I would hit the market, it would be obscene. I mean,
0: obscene, especially if he has a double-digit sack season. Mm-hmm. Yeah.
1: But why would he sign it to paper? Because he's still going to be number three. I mean, how many snaps are you going to get compared to the other high-end edge guys? You might make him count more than anybody, but you're not going to play 1,000 snaps next year no matter what, even if there are injuries in front of you. And what if you get hurt this year? You know, so there is reason for him to say yes to a deal. But it's not going to be cheap. What he does is really, really valuable.
0: It's very valuable.
1: Mm-hmm.
0: And it's going to be something we're going to spend a lot of time discussing further, I think, here as we get closer and closer.
1: And I'm sure they've already had these talks, but the Steelers are going to have some tough decisions on if you give him that kind of money, do you field offers for Highsmith or, you know, something like that? Yeah. You know, right.
0: Two more here, and they both relate to quarterbacks. The first one, Matt, I don't see it at all, but it's Deshaun Watson becomes an interesting free agent. Cleveland's improved the offense around him.
1: Interesting, such a broad word.
0: He'll only be 31 years old.
1: Yeah.
0: And unless he goes out and lights it up, I don't know who's going to want to deal with that.
1: If Steelers roll with Rodgers this year and Aller shows a little bit of a glimpse and Howard shows a little bit of a glimpse and Rodgers retires, do you think they're going to sign Deshaun Watson?
0: No.
1: No. I mean, and what team would?
0: Because let's not kid ourselves, like there's a lot of off-the-field baggage that comes with that, too.
1: Yeah, and it's been a while, but...
0: If he's still a top-10 quarterback in the league, sometimes you're willing to carry that baggage. But I mean, you know what the questions are going to be, and I know it's been a while, but that stuff's still... It had been a while with Michael Vick, and that was still a massive thing when the Steelers signed him. Right. There were protests down at the stadium.
1: Right.
0: I mean,
1: it's different when it's your starting quarterback, too.
0: It's different when it's a starting
1: quarterback, too. Not that I'm condoning it for anybody, but, man, maybe Arizona or the Jets or somebody like that does it. He'd have to have a pretty darn impressive year for someone to count on him as their starter in 2027.
0: Last one, Matt, is that Lamar Jackson and C.J. Stroud inch closer to free agency.
1: Wow.
0: I could see it with Lamar.
1: Yeah.
0: Because if he doesn't have a completely healthy year and they don't live up to expectations again, and all of a sudden he's maybe lost a step of that athleticism.
1: It's a new coach.
0: C.J. Stroud, though, would still surprise me.
1: I mean, he played so bad. But just for a short stint. I mean, he has to be still part of the plan. As for Lamar, his mom's his agent. So negotiating with him can't be easy. And we saw that the first time around whenever he became, quote, a free agent. And
0: a great point to bring
1: there
0: up.
1: There was weird collusion-ish stuff, things going on there. No one thought they could want to sign Lamar Jackson that year when they were, you know, come on. Anyway, that's just pet peeve. maybe. I would bet both those guys are the Texans and Ravens starting quarterbacks for the foreseeable future.
0: I would certainly lean that way as opposed to the opposite way.
1: Like,
0: sure.
1: I mean, even if the Ravens, if they had a season like this where they didn't make the playoffs, I can't imagine the fan base or ownership saying, I just don't think Lamar can win the big one. Right. I mean, that guy's a loser.
0: We'll
1: you know,
0: get a better,
1: what's
0: we'll
1: he ever
0: get
1: done
0: someone,
1: in the playoffs?
0: We'll get someone better out there.
1: Yeah. Now, side note on the Ravens, and I've heard a couple people bring this up because I think Mr. Bisciotti has brought it up himself, that he may not keep the team much longer. So if there's new ownership, there's already a new coach, maybe they just see things different.
0: Interesting.
1: But I wouldn't. If he hits free agency, I'll bring him here.
0: Yeah, bring him here.
1: Either one of them.
0: That would be a story.
1: Yeah. I hope they both hit free agency. I'd give them whatever they want.
0: Heck yeah. Heck yeah.
1: Yeah.
0: Maybe make the market a little more. Listen, more options for the Steelers would never be a bad thing. Hour in the books, another hour to go. We'll hit on some of your questions, comments, concerns in hour number two. Also, rookie projections are out for the rookie quarterbacks in the NFL this year in terms of overs and unders and expectations for passing yards and touchdowns and all that stuff. I want to dig into those numbers a little bit with Matt Williamson when we return. Halfway home here on a Thursday, it is The Drive, Steelers Nation Radio on the Steelers Audio Network.
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0: Four primetime games, a trip to Paris, a Black Friday showcase against Denver, and once again, the AFC North gauntlet waiting at the end of the season. On paper, the early 2026 schedule gives the Steelers a chance to build some momentum, but from mid-November on, the season gets brutal with trips to Cincinnati, Philadelphia, and Jacksonville, plus huge games against Houston and Baltimore twice. Welcome into the Steelers Standard here on Steelers Nation Radio, part of the Steelers Audio Network. I am your host, Ed Troop, alongside Double B, Brian Bacco. Brian, once this team hits November, buckle up because it's the Eagles, the Texans, the Jaguars, the Ravens twice. The NFL is betting big on the Steelers being must-watch television in 2026, but that is a tough stretch on the backside of their schedule.
12: Ed, are you a Counting Crows fan? I know you're a Dave Matthews Band fan. Are you a Counting Crows guy too?
0: Yes.
13: Yes.
12: So they've got that song, A Long December, which I really enjoy. And that's, again, the case for the Steelers schedule. A long November, too, though. I don't know if there are any, November? I guess gone till November, Wyclef Jean. But this is another grind in the second half. And, you know, it always seems to work out this way for the Steelers, playing the Ravens twice at the end of the season. You and I were both speculating earlier in the week, maybe they'd move the Ravens up, you know, new eras, Mike McCarthy, Jesse Minter. Nope. The more things change, the more they stay the same. Of course, yet again, the Steelers will play all of their divisional games against the Bengals and the Browns before they even face the Ravens once. It's a weird quirk of the schedule seemingly every year, as is going to Cleveland on a Thursday night. They avoided that last year, but they went to Cincy. So I guess if you just zoom out and say they go to Ohio every year for a Thursday night game, you're just about correct.
0: Yes, it features a September 13th game at home to kick off the season against the Atlanta Falcons, does the 2026 Steelers schedule. 17-game schedule that includes the Black Friday game against Denver, Brian, four primetime games, the international game in Paris against the Saints. No bye week. Yeah, there you go. No bye week after the Europe trip this year. The bye week comes in week 9, and which will be a home game versus the Browns. Were you surprised by that?
12: Yeah, I was, and I did see some Steelers fans joking that they actually get a double bye after the Paris game because the Browns at home has been an automatic win for the Steelers for the last two decades or so. But in all seriousness, you can't discount anybody this time of year. Now, if the Browns are, whatever, one or two wins at that point in the calendar, then maybe those will be more well-founded jokes. But yeah, I was surprised that that they won't go right from the international trip into being off. But, you know, you just, as Matt Williamson and Wes Euler on the drive like to say in various contexts, you eat your vegetables there as you take on the Browns at Acrisure Stadium, maybe a little less sleep than you normally get after that Paris game. But then if you get through that, then you do get the long layoff. You get your bye in early November, and it's as midway of the season as you can get. I think teams generally like that, because if you have it real early, like the Steelers did last year, then you're leaking oil by the end of the regular season, and it's a little tougher to gear up for the playoffs. If you have it real late in the season, well, maybe you've already sustained a bunch of injuries and you never really were able to reset until it's too late. So yeah, I think teams like having it week 8, week 9, week 10, and the Steelers get it in week 9. But yeah, they absolutely better make good use of it, because then you go to Cincy, Sunday Night Football, to Philly, always difficult. And then Broncos, Texans, Jaguars, all playoff teams from a year ago. Ravens would have been a playoff team had the Steelers not beaten them. Panthers, a playoff team. We'll see if the Titans are still frisky come January 3rd. And then, of course, you finish at Baltimore. They'll get a chance to get revenge and serve some payback for Week 18 last year on the other side.
13: That's the brutal back half of the schedule. And it seems like, Brian, the last handful of years, this is the way the schedule's gone. I don't want to say it's easier, but, you know, you have an opportunity at least early in your season to build some momentum before you get to that back half of the schedule where things will get challenging. And things are always going to get challenging in the back half of an NFL season from an injury standpoint, adversity standpoint. You got to build momentum early in the season. They will have an opportunity to do that, opening up against the Falcons at home. Then they go to New England. Now, we don't know about the Patriots this upcoming season. A lot of folks are looking at that from the lens of they had such an easy schedule last year and they were able to cruise through it, but facts are facts. They were the AFC champ. They're the defending AFC champ. So they'll have some challenges, especially on the road in New England. You do get the Bengals at home, but man, that Thursday night game at Cleveland, you and I were texting last night. I said, well, here we go again at Cleveland on a Thursday night.
12: Yeah, and I mean, it's early in the season too, so if this does end up being the rebuilding year for the Browns that a lot of people respect, I know they're always kind of rebuilding, but even more so as they target their long-term quarterback again, I would think, in the 2027 draft, they might have a little bit more juice in, what is it, early October than they will, say, November or December. And I think that's another sneaky kind of hidden challenge when you have a schedule laid out like this, Ed, is, you know, you can pretty much bet your house on the Ravens still being competitive come December, right? They're not going to be laying down, whereas teams like the Browns might be kind of out of it by then. I personally think the Falcons and the Colts might be kind of out of it by then, but you're getting them earlier in the season when it's all in front of them. So if there's ever a time to kind of circle the wagons and be competitive, it's then. Now, on the flip side, you're undergoing a transition too. So maybe Kevin Stefanski's scheme and everything will be setting in more for Atlanta midseason than it will week 1. However, he knows Pittsburgh's personnel very well from having been in Cleveland the last several years.
13: Very true.
12: And you know, a team like the Colts early on, you know, Daniel Jones, he's coming off that major injury. That was always going to be one of the softer spots on the schedule. It was just going to be a grueling schedule regardless. We knew the teams already. We knew the opponents were of a first place variety because the Steelers won the division last year. But it always feels real once it comes out. It's like getting the wedding invitation in your hands and you got to check chicken or beef. You knew you were going and it was going to be fun, but now it feels more real.
13: And they get 3 out of the 4 NFC South teams in the first 7 games, with the opener against Atlanta at home, at Tampa Bay on October 18th, and then the Saints in Paris on October 25th. Carolina, they don't get them until week 16.
12: Yeah, and you know, Carolina and Tennessee being so late in the year, that's a, you know, a bit wonky because those are just unfamiliar teams for the Steelers. They don't play them very often, especially the NFC side of things. So yeah, I mean, they have mostly, you know, playoff type caliber teams at the end. And obviously the Ravens, they're double dipping in 2 of their final 4 games, you know, won't be for the faint of heart. And, you know, it's going to be a slog getting through that stretch, and a lot of weird days and times too, Ed. I mean, starting with that You know, Sunday nighter at the Bengals coming out of the bye week. Mike Tomlin will be part of the broadcast there for NBC. So there will be a lot of pomp and circumstance. Then you go to Philly for a 4:25 kickoff. Then that Black Friday game against Denver. I think I saw out there that it might be the first Friday game in Steelers history, which is surprising to me with how often the NFL jumps around now. But then you have an extra day after that to prepare for the Texans, two extra days, actually. Then you get an extra day to go to Jacksonville on a Monday night. And then you've got some TBDs with days and times at the end of the schedule. So you do need to be light on your feet nowadays if you're preparing an NFL team as Mike McCarthy is.
13: Brian, I was going to ask you about those to-be-determined dates and times. We know Week 18 against the Ravens, that's a no-brainer because they always flex those final week of the season games leading up, depending on where the standings fall, who's clinched, who hasn't clinched, much like last year when the Steelers-Ravens were flexed to the final game of the, or the final game of the regular season period, Sunday Night Football for the AFC North title. But the date on Week 16th, that's what I wanted to ask you, to-be-determined against the Carolina Panthers. What's the thinking there?
12: It probably goes for a lot of the games in that week that aren't already slotted for prime time because they have that Saturday flexibility now and they just want to keep their options open as much as they can for those teams and those weeks. And Steelers, Panthers might be both in playoff contention at that point. Yeah, maybe they're waiting to see if Kenny Pickett will be starting for Carolina that day, Ed, coming back, returning to Pittsburgh.
13: That must be it. The reason why I ask is because, you know, the schedule on the following week, week 17, is set for January 3rd against the Tennessee Titans. So to me, that just kind of looked odd because usually week 17, week 18 are the two be determines. This one's week 16, but yet we have 17 set against the Titans, at least for now. Of course, any of these games late in the season can be flexed.
12: Right, right. Yeah, that's part of the ever-changing NFL schedule calculus, too. We also had the preseason schedule come out if you're one of those people who, hey, maybe it's not really in the budget to go to a Steelers regular season game all the time. Maybe you like watching preseason football because, well, it's warm outside. You know, it's kind of nice to go to. Maybe you've got a day job that allows you to go at 7 o'clock at night. So they open with the Green Bay Packers on Thursday, August 13th. It's sort of weird to dial up any sort of Mike McCarthy or Aaron Rodgers revenge game storylines when it's preseason. But nonetheless, he'll have the G across from him in his first, you know, actual game coaching the Steelers against other people. So there's some intrigue there relative to most preseason clashes. The Jets, August 21st, that's a Friday night at 7 p.m. Both those games at Acrisure, two home preseason games because they have an extra road game in the regular season. It's 9-8. And then I'm actually low-key excited about this one, Ed. The third preseason game, the finale, not the Panthers like it used to be. They're playing them in the regular season, not the Lions that they've finished up against a lot in recent years. But Thursday night, August 27th, another 7 p.m. kick. They'll go to Buffalo, and that's the new stadium, the new Highmark Stadium for the Bills. I'll be curious to see that venue.
13: Yeah, good opportunity to check out the new Highmark Stadium in Buffalo for this upcoming season for the Steelers, as you said, Brian, on August 27th. Yeah, they get the two home games at Acrisure. It's been a few seasons since they were able to do that. It seems like they've only had one home game the last couple preseasons. So that's good opportunity, as you said, for fans that don't normally go to the regular season games, especially kids. You know, you see a lot of kids that, you know, and I know I've done it. I'm not sure if you've done. Well, you've been on the press side the last few years. I haven't. So I've been able to take my kids down to some preseason games the last few years. So that's always a good opportunity for that. But yeah, the three preseason games leading into the opener against Atlanta, and they get Stefanski for the opener too. So a little bit of a storyline there. As you said, very familiar with the black and gold.
12: Right. And, you know, the Falcons are, they're going to be one to watch with their quarterback competition this offseason. We don't know if it's going to be Tua Tagovailoa or Michael Penix Jr. They've got a lot of changes going on in that organization. New GM too, I believe. So yeah, that's a team that you know, they're probably not expecting to come to Pittsburgh and win in week one. Sometimes that can make a team a little more dangerous, I suppose. But I'm not real keen on their quarterback options this year. So I think that is that's a little bit of a homecoming type of opponent to schedule for Mike McCarthy's week one homecoming, in my opinion.
13: I was going to ask you, were you surprised by that pick being Atlanta? I know the other day here on the Standard, you and I tried to predict the Steelers schedule, and we'll relook at that and reexamine that a little bit later on here today. But we both kind of agreed with Cincinnati potentially being the opener. They do get the Bengals in week 3, so we weren't too far off. But man, I didn't have them playing the Falcons until, well, I had them week 4.
12: It's another strange trend. They've played the Falcons in week 1 a lot over the years compared to most. We talked about the Rashard Mendenhall overtime touchdown run that was in Pittsburgh. And then just a few years ago, Justin Fields started at week 1 against the Falcons in Atlanta. So that's, you know, this will be 3 times in the last, 10, 15 years, I guess, that the Steelers have opened with a team that they only play every 4 years, give or take.
13: Out of all of their opponents in 2026, the Steelers have the best record against the Atlanta Falcons, who they are 16-2-1 all time, a winning percentage of .868. So for what it's worth, they open up against the team on their schedule that they've had the most success the last few years.
12: And fun fact, Mike McCarthy's first home game coaching the Cowboys, so his first chance to coach at Jerry World, was against the Falcons. Now, that was the 2020 COVID season, so I doubt there was much of an environment, certainly not compared to what it'll be in his Steelers opener and home opener, that week 1 game against Atlanta. I'm just looking around the league, Ed, to finish out this first segment. I mean, not a ton of interdivision games in week 1 other than the big time, the marquee games. You've got Broncos Chiefs Monday Night Football, which we knew, Cowboys Giants Sunday Night Football, which we knew, Commanders, Eagles, and then Packers, Vikings are in those 4:25 slots. But otherwise, there's some weird matchups like Bengals, Bucks, also Ravens, Colts, Saints, Lions. Oh, and of course, Niners at Rams on that Thursday night in Melbourne.
13: We are looking at the 2026 Pittsburgh Steelers schedule that has been released. When we come back, Brian and I will dive into more of the schedule. Plus, a bit later on, we will rank the best games that we're looking forward to with the Steelers this upcoming season. He's Double B, Brian Bacco. I'm Ed Troop. It is the Steelers Standard here on Steelers Nation Radio, part of the Steelers Audio Network.
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13: 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Week 13 at home at Acushur Stadium against the Texans on Sunday Night Football. Mike Tomlin returns to Pittsburgh for that as part of the Sunday Night Football crew. And then week 14 at Jacksonville on Monday Night Football. Plus, you have the Paris game in there as well, Brian. So, opportunity for the Steelers to be on the prime time stage five times.
12: Yeah, yeah, no surprise there. We know that they play a ton of marquee games. The networks love the Steelers and Steeler Nation and the fan base. I don't think there's any trepidation about who will be under center for them. It could be me or you at quarterback, Ed, and I still think there'd be plenty of eyeballs on the Steelers.
13: Do you think the schedule makers for the NFL were thinking Aaron Rodgers as the Steelers quarterback in 2026? Sure seems like it, especially with those games, those primetime games.
12: I mean, probably. They can read the tea leaves and, you know, assume things like the rest of us on the outside. But I mean, again, I think even regardless of Rodgers' presence, the Steelers are the Steelers. I mean, the name on the front is always transcends the name on the back.
13: Let's talk storylines for the 2026 schedule, Brian. There's a few that I noted last night. The Steelers faced Joe Burrow twice after avoiding him last season due to injury, so they didn't have to deal with Burrow last year.
12: We don't know that they'll face Joe Burrow twice. The Bengals are on the schedule twice, but he needs to stay healthy, as does Lamar Jackson.
13: That's true. Good point. You never know.
12: It's early. It's early in the season, so in theory, yes, more likely that any team will be healthier at various spots the sooner that you see them.
13: They get the Bengals on September 27th, week 3, and then, of course, as I just said, the Sunday Night Football game on November 15th in week 10. Another big storyline are the Ravens each and every season. Those are probably the first games, Brian, that as a Steeler fan and Steeler Nation, you always look for. Again, they will finish the season with the Ravens in week 18. Two Ravens games in the final four. Boy, it seems like we're finishing up either in Baltimore or at home against the Ravens every season now.
12: Yeah, it is. It is kind of wild. I mean, you always have to finish with a divisional opponent, and you know, I can definitely remember some years that they've ended with the Browns and didn't even necessarily need to win in Cleveland. But by and large, yeah, the Ravens are they seem to be the trendy pick for the NFL to finish their season against the Steelers. That's for sure. Also, kind of interesting. I mean, we talked about all the primetime games at the top here, not in the first half of the schedule, only one in the first half of the schedule. So if you're a purist, if you're a traditionalist who shakes your fist at all the NFL expansion and different days and times and networks, you get a lot of 1 p.m. Sunday kickoffs in the first half of the season. You know, in Paris will be 9:30 here, but still a morning kickoff. And you'll have a lot of Sunday nights free if you're a Steelers fan in the first half. But yeah, once you get into November, you're going to have a lot of Sunday afternoons free. Not good for the local pumpkin patches necessarily, Ed, but I guess it could be good for, oh, I don't know. What do people do on November and December Sunday morning and afternoons? The church going crowd, I suppose.
13: Turkey trots and Christmas tree watching, looking.
12: Yeah, you'll have a lot of Sunday afternoons free to go get your tree.
13: There you go. Yep, they play in the course of, let's see, from November 15th through December 14th. That is five games, and three of those five will be at night.
12: Yeah, three of them at night, and then two of them at 3 o'clock and 4:25. So, you know, maybe pick up like an indoor golf league or something on Sunday mornings. You'll have plenty of time to play 18.
13: You should be able to as well. You'll have some free time leading up till kickoff. You'll need something to do to kill some time.
12: Well, that's the nice thing about it, too. I mean, there will be other games on. That's, you know, always part of the equation when you're playing in the spotlight as a standalone game. Just by virtue of the math, that means you have more opportunity to watch games around the league if you so choose. But I know everybody, Steelers fans have their own rituals. Some people don't really even want to watch the rest of the league. They'd rather be out, you know, tailgating for the Steelers game or getting their yard work done or whatever. Again, you probably don't have too much yard work in November and December, at least if you live here in Western PA. If you're one of our great listeners in Florida, California, Arizona, then yeah, I guess you've got your yard work cut out for you in November and December.
13: Brian, when you look at the part of the schedule from week 10 on after the bye week and week 9, it's brutal, at least on paper right now as we sit here in the month of May. At Cincinnati on Sunday night in week 10, at Philadelphia, they haven't won there since the 60s, and on November 22nd. You got the Friday, at least at home game against Denver on Black Friday on November 27th, and then you got the Texans here on Sunday Night Football on December 6th, at Jacksonville on December 14th, the Ravens at home on December 20th. Just that stretch alone looks brutal on paper. And then after that, you got the Ravens twice in the final 4 weeks. You put the Panthers in there. We don't know about the Titans yet. But is that stretch that brutal? Because here's how I look at it. On paper right now, yes. But potentially maybe not as bad once we get to that point of the season. The Bengals, always question marks in and around them, especially from a health standpoint. The Eagles, to me, last season were not as, you know, good as they were previous seasons. I know they turned it on late in the year, but to me, they were bumpy along the way. The Broncos, I do. I'll give you that, but at least you're at home against Denver, because I do feel Bo Nix and that Denver team, especially with that defense, has been on the rise the last few seasons. But you get the Broncos here. The Houston Texans, December 6th, tough game at Jacksonville. Jaguars were better last year, but they have also shown some signs. So my point to you is, by the time we get to that point in the season, it could go either way.
12: I think it's tougher than last year, where you had a couple softer spots against the Dolphins and the Browns at the end. But I also, and we know they didn't beat the Browns, so I say soft spot kind of subjectively. You still have to go out there and play the games all the time. But I don't think it's as difficult as 2 years ago, where they, of course, finished with Eagles, Ravens, Chiefs, Bengals in the regular season. So, yeah, I mean, I guess, you know, one interesting thing, for what it's worth, I saw this stat going around on Twitter from Ari Myrov. The Jaguars, because they're renovating their stadium, their Trevor Bank Field down in Jacksonville, from weeks 4 through 16, they only have 3 home games. And one of those will be that Monday nighter against the Steelers. So maybe you'll get a more fervent crowd because they don't have many of them. But I'm also just looking at that in terms of the Jaguars trying not to regress this year. They're going to have to be road warriors. They're going to have a couple games in London, of course, and it's not going to be as much of a it's a slog too for the Jaguars. They're going to have some mental toughness as a team to get through that stretch. I mean, you mentioned the Eagles. Yeah, they could be in for a down year. We'll see what happens with A.J. Brown. I don't think he is going to be back in Philly. And I think the Broncos are a regression candidate as well. I mean, I know Bo Nix played well last season for the most part. I'm still a little skeptical of him. And I know he's got Jalen Waddle now in the receiving core. They certainly look improved on paper, but they're also going to have to face a first place schedule because they won the AFC West and then went on that playoff run after that. Of course, Nix gets hurt at the end of it. I'm with you. We always have these conversations in May when we first see the schedule. Things change so much between now and when you play these games.
13: That's why it's always so hard. It's hard to predict an NFL season at any point, even a week before the start of the regular season. And we will do that because that's what we do. Everybody does that, right? You're going to look at it and say, they're a 9-win team, they're a 10-win team. Right now, it's extremely hard because, first of all, you still don't know who your quarterback is for the Steelers, right? You're not 100% home yet there, whether it will be Aaron Rodgers or not. And on the second side, just so much can happen. Injuries, players that might have a down year, as you just said, or an up year. Sometimes we look at these schedules, and by the way, the Steelers' strength of schedule, 14th easiest for what it's worth. That's right in the middle in the league. Opponents had a .495 winning percentage last year in 2025. But again, we can look at this and say, hey, this is a brutal schedule, and then by the time you get there, you know, it doesn't look as bad. And on the flip side, sometimes you look at an easy schedule, and then teams are better than you first anticipated, and all of a sudden the Tennessee Titans are the best team in the AFC on January 3rd.
12: Right. That's a possibility. I mean, and sometimes it's both wrapped up into one. Like, I think the Colts are a great example last year. I didn't view that as a very difficult game when the 2025 schedule came out. But then they're sitting there at, what was it, 7-1, I think, when they came to Pittsburgh. And you're like, man, this is one of the toughest games left on the Steelers' schedule. But then by the end of the season, you realize, okay, the Colts were more closer to what we thought they were than a legitimate Super Bowl contender. You got to play whoever they line up against you. As I mentioned before, we already knew the opponents for the Steelers. Whatever order you get them in, you got to knock them all down at some point. You got to go through all of them. You're not going to get a team taken off of your schedule. But yes, there are always little intricacies to how the games are stacked and who you play when. And you theorize and hypothesize on whether that's good or bad for a team in May. But you never really know, obviously.
13: The Steelers have not won in Cleveland, whether it's been a Thursday night or not, since 2021. They will get the Browns in Cleveland on October 1st, a Thursday night game. I feel like some of those Thursday night games in Cleveland have been later on in the season, Brian, in November or December. The weather is always questionable around then. Could still be questionable on October 1st. You never know. It's the Northeast. But they do get Cleveland early on in the season with a new coaching staff.
12: Yeah, October 1st and November 1st, they play the Browns. So, yeah, that probably takes out any possibility of lake effect snow. Although, like you said, Ed, you're never 100% sure, especially as you get to November 1st. But I am personally quite all right with that because it's never a very fun drive to and from Cleveland when the wind is whipping and the snow is coming down. And it's not a fun walk back to your car in the parking lot either. And I'm not even lying. It's not a long walk, but in the Cleveland, the parking lot for the media there is right by the lake. So even a 5-minute walk can be pretty brutal when it's coming down there.
13: They've won 22 straight home games against the Browns here in Pittsburgh. So they're on the other side of that. Again, haven't won in Cleveland since 2021, but 22 straight home wins, regular season home wins against the Browns. We got to put that little asterisk in there from that wild card game back in 2020 against Baker Mayfield.
12: You know what I like too about the schedule, Ed? A little thing, but for some people out there listening, I know it's going to be a big thing. My aunt and uncle and cousins used to always visit from Virginia around Thanksgiving every year. And if there was a Steelers game around that time, great. They could go because they normally don't get to.

0: food, Thanksgiving, and Steelers football.
1: I agree with you, Brian, and it doesn't impact your Thursday Thanksgiving plans either. If you get all banged out the day before with food and booze, you're going to be able to rebound before 3 o'clock the following day.
0: Hopefully, if you do so responsibly. Maybe don't the Black Friday tailgate too early.
1: That's it. That's exactly it. Steelers have lost 11 straight road games in Philadelphia. And again, they will play at the Eagles at 4:25. That'll be the national game, I'm guessing. Will that be Fox or CBS? I know it's an away game at NFC. That used to be the terminating factor, right, for AFC versus NFC, whoever the home team was. It was on the opposite network. But now they kind of switched that up, Brian.
0: Yeah, that's a CBS game against the Eagles.
1: So there you go. It will not be a Fox game. It'll be on CBS because, again, the Steelers on the road in Philadelphia on November 22nd. But, again, 11 straight road games with a loss in Philadelphia for the black and gold. Maybe that'll change this year, Brian, but it's been not since, what, early 1960s, the last time they won in Philly?
0: Yeah, I think so. They actually open on Fox against the Falcons. And then, of course, they're on Amazon Prime for Thursday night against the Browns. They'll be on NFL Network for the Paris game, NBC with the couple Sunday night games, and ESPN for Monday night. So that's, what, five different networks that I just rattled off there. No Netflix game this year for the Steelers, but yeah, they're all over the place with where you find these games if you're out of market.
1: When Brian and I come back, we're going to rank the 2026 schedule from the games we're looking most forward to the games that we may least be looking forward to based on the matchups that have now been set officially. We don't have to go over each game with you because in 2026, you probably had the schedule at 7:31 after the Steelers released it at 7:30 on Thursday night. He's Brian Bacco. I'm Ed Troop. It is the Steelers Standard here on Steelers Nation Radio, part of the Steelers Audio Network.
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3: Some more storylines for the 2026 Pittsburgh Steelers schedule. If Aaron Rodgers does indeed return to be the Steelers quarterback this upcoming season, he'll face that Texans defense in a rematch from that playoff loss. His last pass he threw was that pick six. He'll get a chance, if he does return, to redeem himself on Sunday Night Football again against the Texans on December 6th in Week 13. Rodgers would also face Burrow for the first time as a Pittsburgh Steeler. Opportunity to do that twice on September 27th here at home, as well as on the road on Sunday Night Football on November 15th. And Steelers-Ravens without Tomlin versus Harbaugh for the first time since 2007. That will take place 2 out of the final 4 weeks here at home at Acushore Stadium on December 20th in Week 15. And then Brian at the end in Baltimore in Week 18.
4: Yeah, my mind's starting to go to this because of you teasing it this way, Ed. But, I mean, obviously the Steelers are... they're going to be playoff contenders. They always are. We know the non-losing season streak. But if this is one of those unusual seasons where they can't get over the hump, maybe the Bengals catch fire, maybe the Ravens are better under Jesse Minner than they were under John Harbaugh, Aaron Rodgers' final Steelers home game could be against the Carolina Panthers. Again, I was rooting for this last year with the Eagles, and now I'm rooting for it with the Panthers. I don't want anything bad to happen to Bryce Young, but maybe he gets like a hangnail or something and he can't start, and Kenny Pickett ascends from backup quarterback to starter. That would just be cinema, as the kids say, if he's starting back in Pittsburgh. But that could be Rodgers' last home game with the Steelers against the Panthers. And then his final game in the NFL could be at the Baltimore Ravens, which, I mean, it doesn't get much better than the Steelers-Ravens rivalry. And, you know, for my money, it doesn't get better than the Steelers-Ravens rivalry in the NFL. It's not a real juicy schedule for Rodgers because, you know, last year had all the NFC North endeavors. This year does not. It is kind of funny that both of the first two preseason games are against teams that that he played for before the Steelers. But assuming he's back, I don't expect him to see him out there in August yet.
3: I'm with you, Brian. I don't as well. By the way, he's Brian Bacco, Double B, and I am Ed Troop, and it is the Steelers Standard here on Steelers Nation Radio, part of the Steelers Audio Network. Brian, let's go through the schedule now and rank what we feel are the juiciest matchups, the matchups we're looking forward to seeing the most. We'll just go back and forth here and give our rankings. I'm going to start out with that Friday, November 27th game against the Denver Broncos on Black Friday as my number one.
4: All right, I like it. So yeah, this will be good. We'll just ping back and forth. Doesn't mean I agree with all of your selections or you agree with mine, but it's a joint ranking. We've got to be like Omar Khan and Mike McCarthy making the draft picks here, Ed. I'll tell you what, though. I didn't have the Broncos far off from there. My number one is just that it's an annual staple of excitement. Week 15, home against the Ravens. You have to assume it's going to be a pivotal game on the schedule, and it'll be the first matchup of these two teams that had such long tenured head coaches and are entering into a new era. The eras will be well underway by December 20th, but nonetheless, I will put that as the number two juiciest game on our combined ranking.
3: I like it. And I'm with you. I would have went there next myself. So I like starting out with the Broncos and number two at home against the Ravens. The third game on my side, Brian, I'm going to jump around here, and I'm going to go with the last game of the season at Baltimore, mainly because it could once again come down to that final game, right? So, and the Steelers have done well in Baltimore, by the way, 7-3 in their last 10 trips to play the Ravens in Baltimore.
4: And some major moments in those games too. You know, I'm thinking back to it was 2024 Week 18. They found a way, or no, that was the game they lost. I'm sorry, 2023. They go to Baltimore January 1st. Was that Week 18 or not? Well, either way, that was the Kenny Pickett touchdown catch by Najee Harris in the corner of the end zone. That was a memorable one, no doubt. And yeah, there have been a lot of epic late season games in both Pittsburgh and Baltimore in this series. But yeah, I can't disagree with you too much there. For number four, let me know if you're on board, Ed. I'm going to go with the season opener against the Falcons. There's, you know, it would have been higher on my list if the opponent intrigued me more, but always there's inherent buzz with your season opener, even more so this year with the Steelers opening at home for the first time since 2023. And they could be playing the Edinburgh Fighting Scots in that game, and I think people would be juiced up for it.
3: Shout out to the borough up north. Yeah, Brian, I'm good with that. I mean, as you said, I think more of the storyline there is they open up at home for the first time in a long time. And again, they don't open up at home very often, but they will against the Atlanta Falcons to kick off the 2026 season on September 13th. My fifth game where I would go next would be when Mike Tomlin makes his return to AccuSure Stadium on December 6th against the Houston Texans on Sunday Night Football, the team in which he last coached against. Also, as we said at the top, if Aaron Rodgers does indeed return to be the Steelers quarterback, he now has a redemption game on Sunday Night Football again, at home again, and again against the Houston Texans.
4: Great call. Great call. That will be interesting for Tomlin. That might be his first time back here. I mean, it will be for the Sunday Night Football perspective, no matter what. We know that much. But yeah, that is an added little layer of intrigue for Steelers Texans. All right, what are we on now? Number six.
3: Mm-hmm.
4: I'm gonna go with the Paris game. I am kind of infinitely fascinated by what that scene is gonna be like at the Stade de France. You know, I looked up the pictures of that arena. Looks pretty cool. The Dublin game last year, I mean, something about, I didn't know what to expect being in a soccer stadium. I mean, you know, full transparency, I'm not a soccer guy. I'm not a soccer watcher. I was pretty stunned when my son went to get some new shoes the other day with my mother-in-law. And he also came home with a Ronaldo and a Messi jersey. And I'm like, we don't watch soccer in our house. You've never expressed interest in soccer. You played it, you know, when you were like 3 or 4 years old and said it was boring, but I guess it's a cultural thing now with the youths of today. But I say all that because it was an awesome experience at Croke Park last year in Dublin. It felt different than a typical NFL game. You know, the pitch, as they say, is wider, and it's going to be really cool to see that whole scene in Paris against the Saints as well.
3: I'm with you on the soccer analysis. We feel the same way, and my kids have done the same thing too. It's just jumping on that moving train of what's popular out there in the sports world. Brian, for my seventh pick, I'm going to go with that Jacksonville Jaguars game on Monday Night Football because mostly it's a Monday night, and I always think it's pretty cool to play in Jacksonville too. They got that pull out in the the outfield, wherever that is. I don't know if it's the 50-yard line or wherever it is in Jacksonville.
4: Arizona Diamondbacks pole in center field or whatever. But yeah, they've got that. I wonder if they're still going to have that open with the stadium being renovated. I'll say this much too, though. That's a great call by you, Ed, because there are a ton of Steelers fans in Jacksonville. My late cousin, Donald, he lived down there. I remember he brought home my parents one time these Jacksonburg shirts because him and all of his buddies who were from here originally and moved to Jacksonville still rep the Steelers all the time. And I've got a friend from high school who lives down there. He's kind of adopted the Jaguars, but he's also a little bit of a troll and always has been and knows that. So it's fun when the Steelers do get the play there. There's a bunch of transplants down there from Pittsburgh to Florida. So I think that'll be an electric night. And it might be one of those games where the Steelers are on the road, but they're really at home. All right, so back to me. I'm going to go with week 11 at Philly. It's a gift or a curse. It could be a great night for the Steelers if they finally find a way to win in the city of brotherly love, or it could just be another miserable trip across the turnpike. But either way, I just think it's always a fun engagement when you get these two teams together. And now you've got the added little twist of how will Mekhi Lemon and Maxi Honichor do in that game based on the kind of sliding doors moment that happened a couple weeks ago on draft night.
3: For sure. If Lemon fails in that game and does nothing, everybody will be rejoicing in Pittsburgh. But if he goes off for 188 yards and two touchdowns, look out in Yinzer Nation. Let's go to game number 9. I'm going to go with that first Bengals home game in week 3. We haven't hit any other AFC North teams yet with the Bengals or the Browns. So let's go with the Bengals. They get them at home at Acushnet Stadium in week 3.
4: All right, my next game here will be, yeah, and there's something just warms your soul about an AFC North game at 1 o'clock on a Sunday in September. That is just, that's pure football. That's Mean Joe Green induction speech saying, if you aren't in Pittsburgh at 1 o'clock on a Sunday, you're in the wrong place. And, you know, that'll be a great chance for the Steelers to get an early leg up in the division if they can beat the Bengals at home. All right, for my next one, I'm going to go with another. It's kind of like the Philly game. It's been a house of horrors, but it'll be joyous and jubilant if the Steelers can get the monkey off their back. Week 4, Thursday night in Cleveland at the Browns. I mean, you always kind of expect some crazy stuff to happen when they go to Cleveland in primetime. I don't know what it'll be this year. 2019 had the Myles Garrett, Mason Rudolph dust up. Then we had the snow globe game with George Pickens and Greg Newsom going at it in the back of the end zone. Funky things seem to happen. So get your popcorn ready for week 4 at Huntington Bank Field or whatever they call it now.
3: I'm with you, Brian. I was going to go with that Cleveland game before I went with the Cincinnati game. You got to start getting some of these AFC North matchups worked into our rankings. Up next for our 11th ranking, I'm going to go with that New England game in week 2 at New England because it's the Patriots. It's Steelers-Patriots, and let's face it, the last 20, 25 years, that's been a huge matchup with or without Brady or Ben.
4: Yeah, it has, and that's the season opener for New England, and they'll have extra rest because they're opening the entire NFL season with the Super Bowl rematch with the Seahawks on the road in Seattle. What is that now? It's a Wednesday night, is it not? So they're going to have actually like a mini bye week almost coming off of that to get ready for the Steelers. I'm sure Steelers fans and players and coaches don't love to see that. But nonetheless, maybe the Patriots will be a team in disarray if they get housed by the Seahawks in two consecutive games that matter for them. Okay, for the next one for me, we haven't done Sunday night at the Bengals yet, right? Mm-mm. Okay, let's put that in there. Divisional game on the road in primetime, first Sunday night game for the Steelers. First, other than the Browns, first primetime game for them. And Mike Tomlin will be in Cincy, where he was for at least once for the last 19 years for a Steelers game. And I'll be curious to hear his take on wherever the Steelers are sitting under Mike McCarthy come week 10.
3: So here's our bottom five, Brian. We still got the Colts at home at Tampa Bay. Let's see. We have the Carolina Panthers and Tennessee Titans still left on the docket as well. So I'm going to go with my next game at Tampa Bay on October 18th against Kenny G, Steeler MVP from last season.
4: Danny Smith and Miles Killebrew on the other sideline as well. Jamel Dean comes up here from Tampa Bay to Pittsburgh, and he's now on this sideline. Yeah, it's just a team that the Steelers don't see very often. And personally, I'm excited for that one. I've never been to the Buccaneers Stadium or even Tampa at all. So that'll be a different trip for me.
3: That's a great place. You'll like it.
4: Good. I'll check another stadium off the box and see the giant pirate ship. All right, I'm going to go. I think our quote unquote bottom of the schedule it's logical. I mean, they're teams that there's not a ton of history or bad blood right now, or they're teams that are just kind of out of sight, out of mind for the Steelers most of the time. But how about week 16 against the Panthers? Of course, there's the off chance that Kenny Pickett could be there, but there's a much better chance that Rico Dowdle will get He said he was going to circle that game against the Panthers when he had his introductory press conference here. He told the Cowboys to buckle up for his revenge game last year when he was with the Panthers. So he should be plenty motivated to run hard in what is also the Steelers regular season home finale for the 2026 slate. So maybe we underrated that game a little bit, or we're both just thinking along the lines of that won't be the last time they're at Acrisure Stadium this season.
3: Bottom three at Tennessee, or the Browns at home on November 1st, or the Colts at home on October 11th. I'll go Colts at home on October 11th as my next pick.
4: Michael Pittman Jr. revenge game against his old team, but he seemed to have left there on good terms, and he's a good guy. But I bet there's a motivation inside him to light them up. I'll go with Browns at home. It's still a divisional game. It still feels like it's, you know, pure football when you've got Cleveland coming here for 1 o'clock and after the bye week too. So you'll be itching for Steelers football again by the time that game gets here.
3: That leaves us with our 17th pick. The final game, the only one left, is at Tennessee on January 3rd.
4: It's just a weird time to play the Titans, I feel like. I don't know. I mean, I don't even really think of, like, I think of Nashville as a vacation destination, and people don't really go there in January, although I suppose New Year's Eve in Nashville could be very fun. But I won't be there that early in the week. Yeah, that's just kind of a random one. But, hey, who knows? Maybe the Titans will be a tough out, and they'll be playing for their playoff lives come January 3rd.
3: So our top five is Week 12, the Friday after Thanksgiving game, Black Friday game on November 27th versus the Broncos. The second on there is the December 20th at home against the Ravens. The third at Baltimore in Week 18. The fourth is the Falcons home opener here at home in Week 1 on September 13th. And our fifth game there is the Houston Texans game on Sunday Night Football on December 6th. Feels right to me, Brian.
4: Feels right for sure. Yeah, it's going to be another fun season. It's good that that was a hard ranking to do, because there are a lot more intriguing games on the schedule than there are on paper clunkers. And of course, any of them can become great. So looking forward to it, Ed.
3: Yeah, we'll revisit this, of course, next week here on The Standard and continue to break down the 2026 Pittsburgh Steelers schedule. Up next, the legend Bill Hillgrove will be joining Brian and I here on The Standard, so stay tuned for that as we kick off hour number two. He's Double B, Brian Bacco. I'm Ed Troop. It is The Steelers Standard here on Steelers Nation Radio, part of the Steelers Audio Network.
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14: Scrambles around, throws it back corner of the end zone. Santonio with a touchdown! Santonio Holmes! I don't know how he did it! Dominique Rogers-Cromartie doesn't know how he did it, but they ruled touchdown in the far right corner of the end zone.
3: The author of that call has provided a soundtrack to some of the greatest moments in Pittsburgh sports history. For decades, he's brought Steelers football into our homes, our cars, and our tailgates. He's called four Steelers Super Bowl appearances with two championships. And that legendary call you just heard was from Super Bowl 43, and that voice has become the fabric of Pittsburgh sports. Today, we're honored to be joined by one of the legendary voices of the Steelers, the longtime voice of Pitt football and basketball, and a true broadcasting legend here in Western Pennsylvania. Welcome to the Steelers Standard, and welcome back to Steelers Nation Radio, Mr. Bill Hillgrove.
15: Great to be here with you guys, and I'm looking forward to the visit.
4: Yeah, thanks for coming on, Bill. We go way back, you know, not just Steelers, but remember some Pitt games night before hanging out at the hotel. So, yes, thanks a lot for coming on with Ed and myself.
15: Yeah, and, gentlemen, when you're in our business, you do one important thing in your life. You duck corporate America. And I've been very blessed.
3: That's for sure. Bill, let's start with the call we just heard, Super Bowl 43 that I just played back. The winning touchdown, that had to be one of the best moments of your broadcasting career that you've been able to call over the years.
15: Yeah, it's my favorite Steeler call without question. None more meaningful for sure. But if you go back to that situation, Ben on that drive started the series with a holding call and was backed up. And every pass he threw in that drive was on a Steelers player's hands. The one that Santonio should have caught was the one prior, left side of the end zone, but Ben didn't hesitate and went right back to him. I go back to my mentor, Ed Conway, one of my fortunate mentors. I've been blessed with those, who once said to me, watch the official. The official will tell you what's going on because he's right there. So I don't remember the guy's name, but he was straddling the sideline in that end zone. And I couldn't see Santonio, let alone his feet, because at Raymond James, we're doing everything to our left, a little bit like Acrisure Stadium, everything's to your left. And he was on the far side, so I couldn't see him. But I watched the official, and as soon as his hands came up to his hips, and I said, well, they're on their way to touchdown call, and I was fortunate enough to get it right, but it was a great moment and certainly unforgettable in Steeler lore.
4: Absolutely. You know, if that's maybe your top moment, Bill, what are the other contenders? Are there anything else that kind of sticks in your mind or you know, comes to mind right away for you on the very short list of what's a very long list for yourself?
15: Well, for sure. To do 4 Super Bowls in 30 years is a privilege that not a lot of broadcasters are allowed. But how about the Antonio Brown extension touchdown? That was one of my favorites. And also the Troy Polamalu interception against the Ravens when he took it back. That's the only time at then Heinz Field, now Acrisure, that I was fearful. I could feel the press box shake. That never happened before or since. And I thought, uh-oh, are we going to fall down into the parking lot? But fortunately, the girders all held up, and the crowd was just in a craze, and it was a special moment.
4: Good thing the masons and the bricklayers and all the construction people who put that stadium together knew what they were doing, Bill.
15: My hats are off to the people who put things together properly. And, you know, those are just several of the many calls that I loved. I'm just trying to think of another one. I don't want to go back and recall the Mendenhall fumble, but, you know, you have to live with the bad moments, too.
4: Actually, that reminds me, Bill, I wanted to ask you, the coach on the other sideline in that game was Mike McCarthy. Other than, you know, calling that game, have you crossed paths with the new Steelers coach, Mike, over the years? Do you know him at all, Bill?
15: Well, it's been a while, but he was at Pitt, I believe, for 2 years as a grad assistant. And I knew he was from Bishop Boyle and a Greenfield kid. I can just still hear Myron saying, "Ah, that dear Greenfield Mike." You know, and I think he was the right call for the Steelers, and I think it's going to be great to watch and see how he puts things together.
3: Bill, you're a Pittsburgh guy, born and raised here. You've spent pretty much your entire career here as well, of course, starting out with, I know, some radio stations, which you can give us the background on that, too, but also transitioning over to TV with WTAE, longtime sportscaster there over the years, and then made your way eventually to the Pittsburgh Steelers to be the voice of the Steelers for many, many years, and including Pitt football and Pitt basketball still. But talk about that. As a young kid growing up here in Pittsburgh, was that the dream all along for you to get to this stage and cover Pittsburgh sports?
15: I grew up in Garfield, and Fort Pitt Field was high on the hill behind our house. It was very close. And at night, you could see the light standards at Forbes Field. And as a kid, I remember saying, boy, I'd like to be part of that someday. Little did I know that I would take a very circuitous route to do that, but it was a dream come true. I thought, you know, that I could be a Major League Baseball player. And then early on discovered I wasn't the best player in my neighborhood, let alone, challenge the Major League level. So it's all worked out beautifully. And the kid from Garfield has been lucky and blessed.
4: Well, I can relate, Bill. I wasn't even the best player in my own house, and I was an only child. So now you see what I'm doing here for a living. But it's, you know, you've been to so many places. You've seen so much in this career. It's schedule release week in the NFL. Do you have a favorite? And then if you're so inclined, maybe a least favorite road venue from your time calling Steelers games? And, you know, in the eye of the beholder, favorite for a specific reason or a place that maybe you just don't like going because it's tough to get to or the logistics, something we don't see behind the scenes?
15: Well, from a vantage point, let's face it, Acrisure is no prize. We're on the end line looking to our left, but that is what has happened in modern stadia, is the fact that they sell the good positions. And I was told that when I became the voice of the Steelers and at Three Rivers Stadium, it was pretty good. It was like 35 yard line, as I remember. But then with the new stadium, Heinz Field, you know, I was told that we had a box for radio closer to the 50. And then suddenly at the last minute, it was sold. And so we were kind of pushed down to the right, which, you know, you adjust to it. And thanks to television and the fact that I have a smaller one in front of me and a large one to my left, when push comes to shove and I have to really depend on eyes other than mine and better than mine, you can survive. On the road, I think Washington was the worst. It was not easy to get to. I mean, you could drive, but, the parking was a mess. And that end zone vantage point, unfortunately, is becoming more the vogue. It's happened in Baltimore. I haven't done it since it happened from closer to the end zone. But Miami is absolutely a terrible, terrible vantage point.
4: And you did both teams there. Pitt and Steelers would play at Hard Rock Stadium over the years.
15: Yeah, that's true.
4: They double dipped on you with that, too.
15: Yeah, but, I don't think people who listen care where you are. They're depending on you to be their eyes. And so you have a job to do, and you have to do it however it takes and whatever it takes, to quote the late Chuck Knoll. As far as a favorite, I always enjoyed going to Cleveland, Cincinnati, Baltimore, just because of the rivalries. And those vantage points, Baltimore now the exception, were decent. And you could actually get a feel for the game and see the game, and you could drive to the game. And that was important because in my 30 years, knock on wood, I never missed any Steelers action because of the travel schedule. But I came close a couple of times, I got on the air. And it's easier to drive. And now, commercial travel is too difficult. There would be no way I could repeat those 30 years and get away with what I got away with.
3: We're talking with Bill Hillgrove, former Steeler, voice of the Steelers, legendary voice of the Pittsburgh Steelers. If we have to tell you who that voice is, then you're not listening here on the right place on Steelers Nation Radio. Bill, over the course of your career, you got to cover Chuck Knoll, also Bill Cowher and Mike Tomlin. Talk about the three of them and the difference between all three of them and any stories that they share over the years.
15: Well, Chuck Knoll, I covered him as a member of the Channel 4 staff and TAE Radio. And so that was a little different than the experience with Bill Cowher and Mike Tomlin, because I was directly involved, and that's kind of a different posture, a different role. But what I remember from Chuck was he had a sense of humor. I remember after a schedule reveal, Myron interviewed Chuck, and I was standing right there, and he goes, "Chuck, how about this tough Steelers schedule coming up?" And Chuck, with that wry smile, said, "Well, Myron, it could be tougher." "Huh? Whom, huh? It could be tougher?" He said, "Yeah, we don't have to play the Steelers." And, he had that sly sense of humor that a lot of people didn't appreciate. And that's another matter, the fact that the coaches don't say anything. Well, they don't have to say anything, and they don't want to say anything. They don't want to give any secrets away, so they're very tightly guarded. And in the case of Mike Tomlin, he could paint everything with the same brush. Say a lot of words, and when you sat down and thought about what he said, it wasn't much. And Bill Cowher was an interesting guy. He was fun to work with. He didn't let you in. Come to think of it, Knoll didn't let you into his world. Just the opposite. Mike Tomlin was engaging. And what I remember about doing the pregame show when I did it, the taping, when you turn the recorder off, he'd go off the record. "Okay, what do you want to ask me? What do you think's going on?" And an example of that, we did the pregame show for the Browns one year, and it was right after Ricardo Coakley fumbled three times on punts against Cincinnati. And so he was gone. And as soon as the Steelers released him, the Browns picked him up. And we were going into, I believe, a Thursday night game, so I had to do the show on Monday. And we're taping the show, and I have to ask him the question, what do you think about Ricardo going over to Cleveland? He might give away trade secrets, and so how are your feelings? Well, he gave me the company answer. We go to break before the next segment, And he said to me, Billy, he didn't know his stuff when he was here. How is he going to tell that? And I always appreciated the fact that Mike would let you in. Kind of surprised me that he took the Sunday night gig, but I guess, you know, when they wave that kind of money in front of you, it's enticing. And also, you know, you can coach both teams as a commentator. Cower enjoys it. When people said, oh, he'll go back to coaching, I said, I don't think so. You can coach both teams, not live with the results, and play golf three or four times a week, which you as a coach cannot. So it's going to be interesting to see because, what, the Steelers are hosting Houston game 13 or week 13, Sunday night football, and Mike Tomlin will be in the stadium.
3: Yeah, that'll be interesting, to say the least, when Mike Tomlin arrives at Acushur Stadium, but not as the head coach, but as a commentator with Sunday Night Football. More with Bill Hillgrove whenever we come back here on the Steelers Standard. He's Brian Bacco. I'm Ed Troop. We're glad you could join us, and we'll get to Bill on his partners over the year, Myron Cope, Tunch Hilken, and Craig Woofley, whenever we come back. The Steelers Standard right here on Steelers Nation Radio, part of the Steelers Audio Network.
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21: Hi, Western Pennsylvania. This is Edgar Snyder. I want to thank you for over 40 years of trusting my law firm. During those years, we've helped thousands of people just like you, our neighbors. We're here for you. We're here for our community. We're here for our region. If you've been seriously hurt in an accident, you need to talk to a lawyer, even if it's not us. If you do call us, know that you'll have the firm with over 40 years of experience fighting to get the money you deserve. And of course, there's never a fee unless we get money for you.
14: They're back. He throws the pass. No, it's going to be picked off. James Harrison has it. He's running up the sideline. 25-30, 35-40. Still on his feet at the 45 and down. No, he's still on his feet. Here comes Harrison jumping over people to the 20, the 15, the 10, the 5. And that's a touchdown for Pittsburgh. An amazing play by James Harrison.
3: Another legendary call by Bill Hillgrove, Super Bowl 43. James Harrison's epic interception return for a touchdown. Bill Hillgrove here on the Steelers Standard with us alongside Brian Bacco. I'm Ed Troop. Glad you could join us here on Steelers Nation Radio, part of the Steelers Audio Network. Bill, we know James Harrison was out of breath at the end of that, but were you?
15: Well, first of all, I tip my hat to James because I had him down once and out of bounds once. While I didn't have him out of bounds, I was worried about it, but he had another plan, and that was to find that end zone. That's one of the that might be the greatest play in the history of the Super Bowl. It's hard to argue, but yeah, that was a pretty special time. I can still see Larry Fitzgerald running out of bounds, trying to catch up with him, and he didn't catch him till he had gotten across the goal line. But that play happened right in front of me, so that was a little easier to call.
4: Well, at the very least, it was one of the two best plays in that game. So, what an epic, memorable night that was for the Steelers and for Mike Tomlin. Before we went to break, Bill, you were talking a little bit about Tomlin going to TV. I mean, you spent a lot of those, as he would say, intimate moments with him on and off the record. How do you think he's going to do in that seat? I mean, you mentioned that once you're off the sideline and you're in the TV world, you can golf as much as you want. I don't think Mike really golfs. I feel like he's a football junkie. So it's a two-parter for you, Bill. I mean, how do you think he'll do this season on the show? And then do you think he'll find his way back to an NFL sideline because he's just addicted to it?
15: Well, that's a good point, Brian. But, I think once you do 15 years in the league at a certain place, I think that's the magic number. And he was here 19, and that's a tribute to him. I think he has a chance to be a star. He's never at a loss of words. He's bright. You have to admit that the guy is a bright human being. I mean, let's face it, when he was coming out of high school in Tidewater, he had two offers, William and Mary and Harvard. So he is certainly qualified in that department. And I think it'll show, and he'll shine, and I think it'll be a lot of fun.
4: A great storyteller, too, which is huge in those roles, I think.
15: He sure is, and he has a wonderful sense of humor. I remember one of the camps, we had a defensive back from Pitt, I can't remember his name, was returning kicks, and he'd catch it and then run out of bounds, and Tomlin came running over to him and said, "Oh, you like that sideline, do you?" And the message was there. We don't like the sideline. We like north and south. And he certainly has that sense of humor. I think it'll come through, and I think he'll do well. And I think once a coach, even a coach as long tenured as both Bill Cowher and Mike Tomlin, I think once you get into that booth, it's such a more pleasant world and so less demanding time-wise that I think it'll get into his blood.
4: Yeah, he doesn't have to play golf. He could go boating or fishing or do whatever else he wants to do with all his spare time.
15: Yeah, and of course, he's always been a great family guy, and he'll be able to spend time down in the Atlanta area. You know, his daughter is at Georgia. His son, Dino, I've kind of lost track of him, but I had a chance to spend some time with Dino a couple of years ago when we played basketball at Boston College. Curtis Aiken had a very good friend who hosted us for a very good luncheon, and Dino was one of the guests, and I had a chance to spend time with him, and impressive young man. Wouldn't surprise me that he gets into coaching as well.
3: Bill, speaking of legendary voices in the booth with you, as well as storytelling and even humorous, let's talk about some of your broadcast partners with the Steelers over the years. And we'll start with probably the most legendary of them all, right? Myron Cope, your partner for a long, long time. Myron's a big reason, as well as you, that a lot of us are in this business. But talk about Myron, and if there's any stories you can share. And remember, we're on Steelers Nation Radio, so they have to be PG rated.
15: Well, yes, that other stuff maybe we'll put in the book. I'm only kidding. I have no plans right now to write the book, but I'm sure at some point I will. In the meantime, you know, I was lucky when the Steelers came calling in 1994 because I had a history with Myron. First of all, I was on the board for some of his broadcasts, and when he did his talk show or commercials or whatever, I was on the board, so we got to know each other that way. And then in 1983, Johnny Sauer developed a heart malady just prior to the start of the season, and the docs wouldn't clear him. And Ted Atkins, the radio general manager, called Myron in and said, look, Hillgrove needs a partner. We want you to do double duty. And Cope said, oh, come on. He said, I've got afternoon talk shows, morning talk shows. I got the commentaries. I've got TV. I got the Steelers. I got full plate. He said, yeah, but your contract's coming up in January. And Cope said, oh, I'm all ears. Tell me more. He came aboard for that year of 83. And so I had a chance to develop a chemistry with him long before the Steelers called. So it was an easy transition for sure.
4: Yeah, absolutely. And then, you know, it's been a whirlwind in many ways, good and bad, since then, too, for people. Share in the booth with you. What can you say some of your favorite memories of Tunch and Wolf and guys who were, you know, larger than life on these airwaves? And I just think for Steelers fans in general, whether they were watching them on the field on Sundays or had the good fortune, because everyone who did had good fortune to run into them off the field after their playing days were done.
15: Well, in addition to being great guys, Tunch and Wolf were really good players. I mean, you don't last over a decade in the league without being a good player and an overachiever, and they both were that. But, you know, they brought that expertise to the booth, and one of the things I remember was that playoff game in Cincinnati, the Vontaze Burfict situation.
4: Sure.
15: Joey Porter, you know, but the setup to that was before the game, Wolf was on the air from the field, and he said to Tunch, he says, Chalooch, Pac-Man just ran by me with Burfict. They were doing 100 mile an hour looking at our Steelers bench. And certainly that was a portend of things to happen later that day. And you know, that insight was just perfect. But I enjoyed my time with both. And, you know, they always talked about food and they joked about it. And they were self-deprecating, which I love. And I'll never forget one of the times at a banquet, I guess, I'm trying to think if I told the story, but it was about that all-you-can-eat steakhouse in Kansas City. And I'm in there with Tunch and Wolf, and the guy said to me, what would you like? And I said, I'll have an extra thick cut of prime rib, medium rare. And he looked at Tunch and said, what do you have? And he said, just serve the hind quarter, medium. And then there's a little bit of laughter from the crowd. And then they asked Wolf what he wanted. He said, just let him run through. I'll take what I need. And, you know, those guys had voracious appetites and were just fun to be around and certainly great broadcasters. And, you know, and the way they quoted Chuck Knoll, it told you, it gave you insight as to how good a teacher Knoll was, because there were always not only lessons in football that they would quote, but lessons in life that he gave to people. And, you know, I miss them both dearly. I miss Myron every day. He'd call the house and my wife would answer, Rose, there's Billy there. She said, well, Myron, hold on. I'll find out where he is. How'd you know it was me? Well, come on. How'd you know it was me? You know, it wasn't Luciano Pavarotti on the phone. It was that distinctive voice and that wonderful sense of humor that I miss. I do. He was just so special. So, you know, I've been privileged to work in the booth with all of those guys. And then we had Max Starks come to the sideline, and now he's in the booth. And I think the Steelers are lucky to have those kinds of former players who not only know the game, but also can express it, and can express it without being too technical. And I think those guys all hit that mark for sure.
3: Bill, we're on the home of, you know, the Steelers audio network. So, you know, I'm going to mention Jack Fleming. I'm going to mention you, and I'm going to mention Rob King. And Brian and I talked about this on the show earlier this week, how those of us that are old enough to remember listening, and I, as a kid, in the 80s and early 90s before you took over, I remember listening to Jack Fleming and then listening to you for the majority of my life, and now Rob King on the backside. But we're lucky enough to have three legendary, great broadcasters calling Steeler football for a lot of years. But the transition from a legend like Jack to you and then over to Rob, talk about both of those and how it impacted you and how you dealt with that.
15: Well, I revere Jack Fleming. He was my hero and role model, and I wanted to be like Jack Fleming. And I was thrilled the day that I was able to visit WAJR in Morgantown, where he was at the time a general manager, because my wife was interested in buying a used piano that the station had advertised. And so I got to go to Morgantown and meet Jack Fleming, and it was the thrill of a lifetime, because, again, I always admired him. And you know, to be able to take his place was more than an honor. And now Rob is doing an excellent job. And think about this. People talk about the stability that the Rooney family creates, having hired just now four coaches since 1938. There are only four broadcasters since 1938. Joe Tucker, Jack Fleming, yours truly, and Rob. That's stability, that's for sure, and that's the way they are. And one thing I like about the Rooneys, you don't get a pat on the back. If you're doing your job, you don't hear anything. And I like that approach. No news is good news. And I'll always cherish my time working for them for that 30 years. And my, did it go by quickly.
4: Did you ever imagine during those days, Bill, that you know, in 2026, the Steelers would be playing in Paris, France, in the regular season? I know you're not in the seat anymore, but then, you know, and last year Dublin, it's wild how much this game has grown in that time.
15: Oh, absolutely. You know, I was privileged to travel with them to Toronto for an international game, and that's the night that you expected a lot of Bills fans to be in the Rogers Center. It didn't happen. I saw one jersey, Buffalo Bills. The fans up there were mad at the Bills because of all the things going on with the stadium. And then, you know, we went to Ireland to play the Bears in a preseason game. I remember that very vividly. We stayed at the Regency Park Hotel. That was the media hotel where the team stayed, I believe, at the Burlington. And I went into the lounge of the Regency Park, and it was like on a Thursday night, and the bartender said, you with the Steelers? Yeah, okay. I told him who I was, and okay. Well, you're a celebrity of sorts. You'd have appreciated being here last night. I said, why? He said, Van Morrison. He comes in here every Wednesday night because he lives across the River Liffey. Which, if you've been to Dublin, the River Liffey is probably as wide as Conequenessin Creek. You know, I mean, it's not a river, but that's what they call it.
4: Yeah.
15: And, he always frequented this place at the Regency Hyatt. Whether he still does or not, I don't know. But, you know, it was kind of a thrill to be able to go there and do a game. And we went to Mexico City. We went to Japan. Mexico City, well, I remember the arrival. We're flying on the charter, going over a lot of Mexico, which is very, very unoccupied. And every once in a while, a light would go by as you look out the plane. And then all of a sudden, the city of Mexico City just explodes on you. It's like flying into Chicago from a remote part of the Midwest. And we're coming down, and I think we were within maybe 1,000 feet

0: Italian. I enjoyed my time in Mexico City. We were told, don't go far. Maybe go across the street or up the block a little bit, but don't wander. And I think, you know, that's what you have to worry about in some countries, and that was one of them. Also, Japan with Myron, it was just a treat for us to go around and tour a little bit. I remember he was getting ready to go to Japan, and he said, I don't want to drink warm sake for 5 days. So he brought his own martini kit. And we get off the plane, and we go to the hotel, and before we go upstairs, because the elevators were being occupied by players, we went into the lounge, and Cope looked around and just couldn't believe it. Everybody was drinking martinis, and it wasn't warm sake that we were going to have to deal with for 5 days. So I remember, you know, that very vividly. Oh, and Cope going into the pharmacy, and he was looking for a Fleet enema. And he had a language problem with the man behind the counter, who was also Myron's height. Here are these two guys, 5'6", in two different languages, trying to express to one another what they were thinking. And the guy still didn't get what Myron was saying about a Fleet enema. So Myron made a very unpleasant noise. And the guy went, oh, that's what you need. And I about fell over laughing. It was a special moment, and with Myron, there were a lot of them, on the air and off.
1: Bill, we could probably just have you do an entire hour with us with Myron Cope's stories and impressions. You are spot on. Can we steal you for 10 more minutes when we come back?
0: Sure.
1: We'll talk Pitt football and Pitt basketball as well with Bill Hillgrove whenever we come back. He's Brian Bacco. I'm Ed Troop. It is the Steelers Standard here on Steelers Nation Radio, part of the Steelers Audio Network.
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3: Back here on the Steelers Standard. Glad you could join us as we wrap up hour number two. Bill Hillgrove, the legendary voice of the Pittsburgh Steelers and Pitt football and Pitt basketball, joining us here on the Standard today. And Bill, that's where I want to go next with you. You're still currently calling Pitt football and Pitt basketball a lot of years. You've seen a lot of good times. I'm sure some bad times, as we know. Brian's a Pitt guy. I'm a Pitt fan over the years. But at the same time, some legendary athletes to come through both the Pitt football and Pitt basketball programs.
4: Absolutely. When I even talk about the Hall of Famers that I've been privileged to not only call but to be around and then still see when they come back. For instance, recently when Hugh Greene and Al Romano went into the West Penn Sports Hall of Fame, the night before, Dr. Mike Rogal hosted a gathering at the Fox Chapel Yacht Club. Not only got to see those two guys, but also some other great Pitt people from the past. And Hugh Greene came up to me and called me by name. Father Time, he always called me that when he was a player, and he hasn't forgotten, and he still calls me that. And, there were some great players. I like the 1980 team, not only Marino and those offensive linemen that did so well, but the 1980 defensive line, all five of the starters, and we had a 5-2 defense then, started as rookies in the NFL. I don't think that will ever happen again. First of all, teams don't play a five-man front. And secondly, for rookies to start, and I'll name them, Jerry Boryarski, Bill Neal, Ricky Jackson, Hugh Greene, Greg Meisner, all started in the league as rookies.
5: Yeah, that is remarkable. And, you know, back then there was so much continuity. I was going to ask you, you know, is there anybody that should be on our radar from an NFL perspective from next year's Pitt team? But you probably haven't even seen a lot of these guys play. A lot of them are new coming into the program, such as the nature of the transfer portal. I think even the casual fan knows about Mason Heinschel. At least he was really fun to watch for much of last year, and we'll see where it goes from here for him. But is there anybody else who stands out, or just Mason in general, if you want to talk about the buzz that he's brought back to the program under Centerville?
4: What I like about Mason is the fact that he's got Ben's third eye in his back. He senses that pocket pressure as well as anybody I've seen since Ben. And to me, that's a gift. And the kid not only has a great arm, but he's got a great mental approach to the game. And like I say, it's getting slower for him. And as he matures, it's only going to get better. And I think that augurs well. From this team, I was with Cam Lindsay the other day. He played in the Dick Grote Golf Tournament up at Champion Lakes. And there was a time when he wasn't allowed to do that. But now with the NIL, the Pandora's box is open.
5: Have at it. Swing away, Cam.
4: Yeah. And I think he's going to be a great replacement for Kyle Lewis. I just think he's got the potential to be a star. But they have some good young defensive linemen. And I know they've lost a couple to the portal, but one thing about Pat Narduzzi, he seems to be able to, keep people happy, because I think he has a family atmosphere there. I think, the receivers have to be replaced, but I think they can do that. And the young running back, I think he's only going to get better. So they have a chance to have a pretty good season, and I think I'm optimistic. But you're right. to remember everybody and to know everybody, and 20, 30 years from now to me to talk to Hugh Green or, you know, Ricky Jackson or anybody coming back, it won't be the same because they won't spend 4 years here.
5: Yeah.
4: It's just the nature of the beast. I remember somebody saying to Jeff Capel, Jeff, what do you think about the NIL and the portal? He goes, it's not what I think about. That doesn't matter. He said, we have to deal with it. And it's tough, and it's tougher for the poor teams to deal with it than it is the Habs. And I was pleased that Pitt decided to retain Jeff Capel, and I think they're putting that money to good use. And I think that's what it's going to take now. And I think Jay Kuntz, their general manager, has put together a pretty nice roster for next year. So I'm enthused. So we'll see where it goes.
5: Yeah. To switch gears for a second back to the Steelers, Bill. I mean, I this popped into my brain because you mentioned him with Ben Roethlisberger. As someone who was calling those games at the outset of his career, do you remember when you realized that he was going to be Big Ben? I mean, was it two or three games in, four or five games in? Was it by the end of that season that it kind of dawned on you guys what you were watching with Seven when he just kept doing it week in and week out as a rookie?
4: Yeah, when Tommy Maddox got hurt, you know, the Steelers thought they were in some trouble because of Ben's inexperience. And for that team to win 15 games, look at number seven. Let's start with him and go from there. And he was just special, and he got better and better. The game got slower and slower for him. And, hey, there's only so many franchise quarterbacks. Some franchises think they have one every year. The Steelers have had their share of a couple of franchise quarterbacks, and that's always a good thing.
3: Bill, we have about 5 minutes left with you here on the show for today, and like I said earlier, we can probably spend hours with you talking about the history behind the Pittsburgh Steelers and Pitt football and Pitt basketball. I have one more Steeler question for you, but Brian and I are going back and forth with Pitt and Steelers, but I want to go back to Pitt one more time with you. You have to miss calling games at the Garden for the Big East tournaments. What a golden era of Pitt basketball that was, and there's probably nothing more special on the basketball side of things than calling games at the Garden.
4: I agree. The Big East was the best conference ever. It'll never be replicated. It's still a pretty darn good conference, but it's different now with the football schools having left. But, you know, that trip to Madison Square Garden for the Big East tournament every spring, best road trip in sports. And I was privileged to do it with Dick Groat for a lot of years. And between his connections and the fact that you've got that great basketball, and then either before or after the game, you have that big sandbox to play in. Those were special times. And I still remember leaving the Garden after Pitt beat Connecticut to win their first Big East tournament championship. And we got our coats and hats at the checkout place, and we started for the escalator. And right alongside us, it was Jim Calhoun being interviewed by, I guess, the New Haven station. And he stopped the interview. "Excuse me," he said. "Dick, Bill, congratulations." And we were both kind of taken aback because that was a side of Jim Calhoun that he rarely showed people. He was a monster behind that bench, and I think it represents what a lot of coaches are like. They're different people when you get them out of that element. But, you know, that was a thrill. And I remember the first year when Ben Howland was here, Pitt surprised Notre Dame, Louisville, and I can't remember the third team, to get to the championship game. And Dick and I always packed three dress shirts because that's as far as Pitt ever got, and they never played a fourth game. And here we were playing Boston College for the championship, and we had to go to Macy's to buy dress shirts so we could have a clean one for that last game. Those are fond memories, and I cherish and treasure them.
5: Absolutely. Yeah, I think Jim Calhoun, he had a little bit more of that side to him than some other coaches from those days. Jim Boeheim comes to mind. I don't know if he had that side, but maybe you saw it. I don't know, Bill.
4: Boeheim's a little tougher. Well, and I'm prejudiced because you know, my partner Curtis Aiken was recruited by Boeheim, and Boeheim still walks by him, which I don't understand. You know, everybody's different, and we like the people who are human beings, and the others we salute and say you've done a great job, and just leave it hang.
3: That's for sure. Bill, let's end with this. The current Pittsburgh Steelers, what do you think of the hire of Mike McCarthy, Pittsburgh's own?
4: Well, you know, in the Rooney family, it's always been bring in a bright, young assistant coach, and it turns out they were all defensive coaches in Noel, Cower, and Tomlin. And in this day and age, I don't think you can allow time for a coach to develop and learn how to be a head coach. And I think bringing in a guy like Mike McCarthy with his experience, he knows the Steelers, he knows Pittsburgh, he knows the landscape, and certainly it'll be interesting to see now that we have an offensive approach running the show, just what the results will be. But I think it was a good choice.
3: Bill Hillgrove, thank you so much for coming on the Steelers Standard. Let's get you back on again soon. We love talking shop with you.
4: I love it too, and let's do it again.
5: Thanks, Bill. Great to see you.
4: Thanks, guys.
3: That is our Steelers Spotlight for this week with the legend, Bill Hillgrove. Always great to talk to Bill, Pittsburgh native, born and raised here in Pittsburgh. Started his career with local radio, eventually to WTAE-TV as the sports director, longtime sports anchor there, and of course with the Pittsburgh Steelers as the play-by-play voice of the Steelers for many years. Went into that role after Jack Fleming, who was another legend that was the voice of the Steelers for a number of years. And of course, our own Rob King now in that role, following up Bill Hillgrove. And we'll continue to talk to Bill throughout this spring and summer. We'll get him back here on the Standard again with you. Always good to talk to him about the current state of the Steelers, but that legendary career. He's just called so many great games in and around the Steelers, as well as Pitt football and Pitt basketball, as he continues to do, which is very remarkable over the last, 40, 50 years probably going on now with Pitt football and Pitt basketball. That's going to do it for the Steelers Standard for this week. Make sure you keep it logged on to Steelers.com if you're listening to the podcast there, or on Steelers Nation Radio and the Steelers Audio Network as we continue to bring you wall-to-wall coverage of the 2026 Steelers schedule release. We'll continue to dive into that next week here on the Standard as well. He's Brian Bacco. I'm Ed Troop. It is the Steelers Standard right here on Steelers Nation Radio, part of the Steelers Audio Network.
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0: I don't know if anybody's ever done this before, Chris. I think this is groundbreaking territory that we are embarking
1: on. The cutting edge.
0: I really do. You know, mock drafts, that's lame. That's tired. Yeah. Mock schedules, that's where it's all about. And you want to talk about putting yourself out there? Everybody knew that Mendoza was going to be the number one pick this year. Kiper, that wasn't hard to do. No one knows what the hell the schedule is going to break, except for week 7. So we did get our free space, Chris. So let's establish that week 7, Steelers are at, quote unquote, the New Orleans Saints. That game will be played in Paris, France, as we all know. So every good bingo game starts with a free space, right? So I'm glad we got our free space. But I will not lie to you this time.
1: Yeah, I was going to say, how often do you lie?
0: I had to maneuver some things around. I did not have the Saints at week 7 in my initial mock schedule, and I did not have them playing in Paris, France.
1: Yes, I did not have them in Paris. Yes, I had them, I had them playing the week after that on November 1st, which is All Saints Day.
0: You had them playing the Saints on All Saints Day?
1: I did, yes. You see what
0: All right,
1: I
0: well,
1: did
0: let's
1: there?
0: Get into this. Let's go through week by week. Let's start with week 1, the opener. Chris, I had to call an audible on this one, too. Because I had him opening on the road, because the Steelers always open on the road, right? Because of the Pirates and the schedule. But the Pirates are in Chicago this year on the first weekend of the NFL season. I had to make this a home game just because I don't think the league's going to squander that opportunity. I don't think the league's going to say, hey, for the first time in, what, 80 years, the Pirates aren't at home on the first week of the NFL season. The Steelers can actually get the home opener and opening week at the same exact time, you know, opening week for the league as a whole. I think the league is going to jump on that and take that. So my week 1 opponent is the Pittsburgh Steelers hosting.
1: Okay, drum roll.
0: The Atlanta Falcons.
1: Oh, that second time in, what, 3 years they'd be playing the Falcons in the
0: opener.
1: On the opener.
0: Yeah, it was on the road last time, yes.
1: And I remember Rashard Mendenhall had a walk-off touchdown. It was 2010, I don't know what year it was. 2010, I think. Is that the Super Bowl year?
0: I agree. You're right. It was an overtime. They beat the Falcons.
1: A walk-off touchdown back when
0: they also tied the Falcons. Cowher's only tie of his career, I believe.
1: That's right. Yes.
0: Or there was some crazy stat that they talked on McAfee recently when the draft was here, where Cowher, when he was up by like 8 or like 11 points or something like that, there was a really weird line of demarcation that they brought up, but he was like 169-1-1.
1: That's right, yeah, yeah.
0: And the one was the Mike Vick tie.
1: Yes, yeah, that was
0: the Falcons came back in that game, and then it ended in a tie.
1: Plexico Burress caught the ball at like the three yard line,
0: and
1: the game, and he couldn't get
0: had a little Jeremy Dyson moment right. Almost from the Titans and the Rams Super Bowl. But I got the Falcons in week 1 as my opener.
1: I stuck with the going on the road because it works out, because you'll see why in a second here. I know the Pirates are home week 2, but
0: you feel me on that, right?
1: I do feel you, but I feel like there's just, I don't know what it is. There's a reason why generally the Steelers go on the road in week 1, and I think they're going to play a high profile 1 p.m. Sunday opponent. They're going to be the big CBS game because all the primetime game, we have the Monday night games already announced, the Sunday night game, the Thursday night game, the Australia game, I almost called it Brazil, and the Steelers aren't involved in those. So that's 10 teams right there. So the Steelers are going to play a high-profile team. They're going to open up at the New England Patriots. Mm,
0: that's a very popular pick.
1: That's going to be the Jim Nance, you know, I think that's the opener. They played early there last year, week 2, right? I think last year. Similarly, in New England.
0: Was it week 2? No, week 2 was against Seattle at home.
1: It was week 3.
0: Before they went to Dublin.
1: That's right. Yeah, it was week 3. My bad. But you get the idea. And I think that
0: I see it at New England as a very popular week 1.
1: I've seen
0: one
1: that.
0: Choice.
1: I just think it has to be, I think, you know, the defending Super Bowl, or defending AFC champions, I should say. And the Steelers are always a big brand. I think that's going to be. Steelers Patriots will be, I know 1 o'clock Sunday isn't a window, but you have to give CBS all these crazy weeknight games now. CBS still pays a lot of money, and they want a big game for their windows too, and especially week 1 they do. So I think that's the opener there.
0: Week 2, I got the Steelers on the road playing the Tennessee Titans in Tennessee. I actually had this initially as my opener week 1, but I want to do that thing with the Pirates thing, so I flip-flopped the Falcons and the Titans, so I got at Tennessee in week 2.
1: I recognize the Pirates are home over the weekend. However,
0: Thursday night.
1: Monday night.
0: Oh.
1: The Thursday night game's already been announced, so that couldn't be
0: week 2, really?
1: Well, no. In the NFL, not the Steelers.
0: I know. Who is it?
1: It's the Lions and Bills.
0: Week 2?
1: Opening up the Buffalo Stadium.
0: Oh, wow.
1: That's a big, that's huge.
0: That's massive.
1: That is. That's Amazon. Amazon gets the, you knew Amazon would get, at least the opener be big. But I'm going to the Monday night. So Steelers, the home opener on a Monday night. I don't know if they've ever done that before.
0: That's pretty wild.
1: Against the Cincinnati Bengals. juicy matchup
0: an
1: there.
0: An early division matchup,
1: to get it there. And, you know, because you can't put all, can't do that like that year when they did Hard Knocks. Every game's late in the season. You got to play a couple division games early on. And I like the Bengals, Joe Burrow, right. Monday Night Football, you know, Joe Burrow against Aaron Rodgers. They've when the last time they met? Have they ever met? I wonder. They probably have at some point.
0: That's a good call, Chris. I mean, I don't know. It's not a guarantee that their paths crossed in that end of Green Bay, 10-year Rodgers, early Cincinnati, 10-year Burrow. They might not have a head-to-head matchup. You loop that up while I go to week three. I'm going Thursday Night Football for week three, and I'm going in Ohio, but that Ohio team's coming to Pittsburgh, so I don't know why I phrased it that way. Cleveland Browns in Pittsburgh for Thursday Night Football. Now, a lot of times that Thursday night game's in Cleveland. I'm flipping it this year. It's coming to Pittsburgh.
1: I have the Steelers and Browns in week three, but I just have the Steelers at the Browns in a normal Sunday window on the road. I see what you're saying. I like what you're saying. That happens a lot.
0: They clumped the Ohio teams together in last year's schedule, so maybe you're kind of picking up a little pattern there.
1: So those are I knocked out two division games. There won't be one for a little secret here. They're not going to be one for a long time after these two, but early on, a couple September.
0: You have two early. I have one in September with this Cleveland game. And that even seems like a lot because they seem to be pushing the division games a little bit further into the season as opposed to early in the year. Week four, I got the Steelers going to Philadelphia in week four and taking on the Eagles. This is the loss that you bake into the schedule every year, right? Because they haven't. When's the last time they won in Philadelphia? It's like pre-World War I, I think. Yes, so they don't win in Philadelphia, and they probably won't win in Philadelphia. It's just something I'll say until I see it. Then I'll finally believe that they can do it. But week four, I got them going to Philly.
1: It's also wild with this new, the 17th game, how often the Steelers are playing in Philadelphia. This is their fourth trip to Philadelphia in a decade.
0: Do you think that they're trying to create a little bit of a cross-conference rivalry here?
1: When the 17th game first came out, that was one of the theories. Play a rivalry game every year. And instead of cross-conference, it could have been the Jets and Giants and Rams and Chargers or whatever. But you know, you would have trouble, again, matching things up. But Steelers-Eagles, I think, for a lot of reasons, would fit. I have the Steelers playing on, this is their Thursday night game, or I guess they could play two, but I only have them with one. The Houston Texans at home on a Thursday night.
0: Interesting. Houston and Pittsburgh on Thursday.
1: Yes, so a rematch of a playoff game, also a primetime game for that one. This one will be the Amazon game, I think. And by the way, since I know everybody's waiting to know, and I know you were waiting to know, yes, there's been one meeting between the Aaron Rodgers and Joe Burrow. Aaron Rodgers won it in 2021.
0: Yeah!
1: The Packers beat the Bengals that afternoon.
0: Damn right he did. And he's going to win the next one, too, on Thursday Night Football in week two against the Cincinnati Bengals. Or Monday night. I'm sorry. It was Monday night for you. Week five. I got the Denver Broncos coming to Pittsburgh. So pretty tough stretch there for the Steelers at Philly. Then Denver comes to Pittsburgh. I mean, those are some two really Super Bowl contendery teams here in my little fake mock schedule. So week five, Denver comes to Pittsburgh.
1: Yeah, there's really not much of a soft. Looking at this 17 games in totality, you couldn't even really put a stretch where it's like a real soft
0: landing.
1: Yeah, there's really not much there unless you count the Browns games, which going to Cleveland's never soft anymore.
0: Never is.
1: But at one of these theoretically softer games in the schedule, I got week five. This is where I have the Steelers playing at the Titans.
0: Okay.
1: In week five. So that would be, you're talking early October.
0: That's my week two, yeah.
1: Okay, so you got the second weekend in October. Steelers at tight. It's a nice time of year to visit Nashville, so I'll be excited about that.
0: Well, I'm glad you had a selfish reason behind your mock schedule. Week six, Steelers back on the road. They're at Tampa Bay to take on the Buccaneers. This will be the week before they head to Paris to take on the Saints in France. So at Tampa Bay as their final game stateside before going abroad.
1: I got them playing a home game before they travel, and that's going to be against the Carolina Panthers. Similar, you know, got the NFC team, NFC South team.
0: Well, they went on the road last year before they went abroad, so it's not like it's absurd to say that they could go out.
1: It's not at all. But okay, week seven, we're in agreement.
0: I have the Saints at Paris.
1: Paris, really?
0: Really? That's crazy. Yeah, I did this before it even announced, too. It was weird. I just you've seen that show, That's So Raven? It was like I had a zone out psychic episode, and I figured it out. So I got week seven as at New Orleans Saints. That means week eight, I had to pivot as well. I made that my bye week now.
1: So did I.
0: Week seven was my bye week. So the game that's in Paris, I was kind of right around where I thought the bye would be, just a week off, but we don't know yet for sure, as we discussed already, if Mike McCarthy will take that bye week. The league offers it to you if you're traveling abroad, if you're playing internationally the following weekend. But I have a hunch that that's what the Steelers will want to do. And week eight, as we said, that's kind of the halfway point, so it kind of makes sense.
1: Yeah, like last year you could have made an argument against seven and so early because the
0: week
1: Steelers
0: four,
1: played.
0: Or week five,
1: you could make. But I think in this case, there's no reason not to take the mid-season after a long travel like that.
0: All right, week nine, the halfway point of the NFL season, I got the Cincinnati Bengals Sunday night football, Acrisure Stadium, right after the bye week for the Steelers. That just seems like you had them on Monday night. I think Monday night would love to have that matchup fall into their laps. It seems like a Sunday night matchup to me. Burrow, Rodgers, Bengals, Steelers. So yeah. I got Sunday night football in that, return game for the Steelers after their bye.
1: I got them in another high profile game. This is the only time I put the 425 designation.
0: Oh, I didn't even do that. That's fancy.
1: For a Sunday. Yeah, that's getting real, real in depth here. But I got them playing the Denver Broncos at home, week 9, at with that late, that Jim Nantz.
0: If there's ever a game at Acrisure, non-divisional, that's going to be at 425, it's Denver.
1: Yeah, so you got the West Coast team, you got a high-profile game, two kind of high-profile, certainly the Steelers always are, but the Broncos are a pretty high-profile franchise anyway. Sean Payton against Mike McCarthy, two of the veterans, probably the longest tenured in terms of league. Right,
0: two preeminent offensive lines going at each other.
1: Yes.
0: I mean, it's McVay, it's Reed, it's McCarthy, it's Payton. You know what I mean? Yeah. Like, they're right in that category. Yeah, that's an exciting matchup. That totally screams 425. Week 10, after they host the Bengals on week 9, I clumped those Ohio teams together as well. I got them going to Cleveland then for a Sunday game this year, but that'll be the week 10 matchup is at Cleveland.
1: This is where I could put the Falcons. Slot the Falcons in week 10 at home against the Atlanta Falcons. So now what are we at now? We're in mid-November at this point. So, you know.
0: Getting to that Thanksgiving turn, right? Man, as Kyle Brandt always likes to say, Thanksgiving is where the league really starts to tell you who it is. And teams really start to let you know exactly who they're going to be this year. Week 11, I got Monday Night Football here.
1: Ooh.
0: Houston at home. So a little playoff round rematch. ESPN had the wild card game last year. Bet you ESPN picks it up. ABC picks it up again on Monday night. Houston and Pittsburgh.
1: This is where I slaughtered the Browns home game. So I got to go back to the division well here. We get the week before Thanksgiving, a couple days before Thanksgiving, late November. Late November should be that's the weekend where I start to see, like, that's when Browns and Steelers should play. That's when, like, I don't say the weather turns, but that's when you start to really feel like snow enters the picture as a possibility once you get to that week before Thanksgiving, and you go from that point on, and that's where you got to have one of the Steelers-Browns game from that point on.
0: Notice we haven't said the Ravens yet, because this is how the league does it now. Yes, they always put their – I would kill for a September Ravens game. I would kill for an October Ravens game.
1: I thought about going off the board here and saying, like, an opener against the Ravens, but
0: it's just never going to happen.
1: Once all the primetime games got announced already – and they have, so I thought maybe like the Sunday night thing, the Steelers, which, by the way, I don't want to go on this rant, the NFC East, like
0: Cowboys,
1: Giants, Cowboys, what are we doing? Come on, what are we doing? Like, I make a joke out of Cowboys, Giants is always prime time, and it's the week one prime time? I mean, come on, NBC.
0: It makes sense this year, though. Don't you think?
1: Why this year?
0: Because John Harbaugh's in New York, and Jackson Dart's got a lot of potential there, and there's a lot of intrigue with the Giants. The Cowboys were good last year. Well, they weren't good last year, but they weren't bad either, and people think that they're going to be good this year.
1: I mean, I see it.
0: Look, I'm with you normally.
1: I think it's week one.
0: I think it's weak sauce that they go to that well way too often, but I do kind of get it this time. Like, I think there is an intrigue there.
1: The Giants are a lot more varsity than they've been the past decade.
0: Yes.
1: So I from that perspective, I get it. But it's in week one, you don't roll the dice and think the Giants might be better this year. Like, I don't know. Week one, I want, you know, and I get now that you have Wednesday, Thursday, Monday. You got too many games, so you can't make everything be a premium game.
0: The Niners and the Rams, the Australia game should be the Sunday night game.
1: I feel like Sunday night, because that's not, well, never mind. The wheel might ask us something later.
0: Oh, okay. So wow, it's weird that you're in the wheel's head. Yeah. All right, week 11, we just did Houston. For me, you picked, was that Cleveland that you picked for week 11?
1: I did, yes.
0: Yeah. Week 12.
1: This is Thanksgiving week.
0: Carolina at home. Okay. That's who I have on Thanksgiving Sunday.
1: Okay, Thanksgiving Sunday. So nothing to do.
0: No.
1: I thought, you know what, Thanksgiving week. This is like, you don't think of this being Thanksgiving week, but it's still Thanksgiving weekend. The Monday night. This is the Monday night game.
0: Oh, you're going two Monday night games this year for the Steelers.
1: Yes, I am. Yes. Two Monday night. This one at the Jacksonville Jaguars is a Monday night game. The
0: That smells Monday night right there.
1: Yeah, there you
0: that
1: go.
0: Matchup.
1: Yeah, see? You know, you feel my wavelength here. Yes, I think it'll be a prime at some point. And I think Monday night fits that well, because I still don't, as much as the Jaguars are going to be good,
0: they're not Sunday night.
1: This ties into us, like, they put the Giants on, like, the big market. The Sunday night thing plays more into the market size, and Monday night, you know, you could still put the good teams on that aren't necessarily the big draws, like the Jaguars.
0: Jags' best bet to get to Sunday night is, like, when they're playing with Mahomes, right? Or if they're playing the Texans in the final week of the season to win the division. Well, that's their best bet to get to Sunday night, I think. Week 13, I got the Steelers. I had back-to-back home games there, week 11, week 12. Now they're going back-to-back road games starting at New England on week 13. That's where I have the Patriots game.
1: This is where I put the Bucs game, week 13.
0: At
1: the
0: Tampa?
1: Bucs. Yes, and I initially had to go... I initially had my bye here, but I had to shuffle something around eventually. But
0: that's a late bye.
1: It's the latest bye that possible, so that's why I picked it.
0: Week 14, Sunday night football again. At the Baltimore Ravens.
1: Wow.
0: We got one? In lockstep? Or are you at home this time?
1: Yes. Week 14, Sunday night football against the Ravens. But
0: it's in Pittsburgh. Yeah, and I'm in Baltimore.
1: I could have just sort of, well, no, I couldn't have. But yeah. So we're so close to getting it. But there's a special reason, as we'll find out soon, where I find. But go on, please.
0: But yeah, so we got the Ravens.
1: Yes. Sunday night football.
0: Either location on Sunday night football.
1: Prime time against the Ravens in December. I mean, that just screams
0: the obvious. Yeah. And I can guarantee you we'll find that out on Thursday night when they reveal that schedule. Then week 15, they come back home for me. They play the Colts in the week 15 matchup.
1: This is week 15. I got at the Philadelphia Eagles on Saturday. The Saturday.
0: Yeah, you
1: game.
0: Can flex into Saturdays
1: yes,
0: now.
1: Yes, there's a Saturday availability in week 15. And, you know, there's two Saturday games. I think the Steelers and Eagles will just kind of scream to me. Interconference like that, big names. And also, when we get to week 16, you'll see another reason why I picked the Saturday.
0: Oh, my God. You have so many teases right now through this.
1: I'm so excited.
0: In week 16, I had the Steelers going to play the Saints, full disclosure. So I had to pivot from that. So now I have them going to Duval and playing Jacksonville in week 16 at Jacksonville. On a Saturday. I didn't actually say that, but I want to now because you did and it was cool.
1: Well, wait till you hear what I'm saying for this. Pittsburgh Steelers at Baltimore Ravens on a Friday.
0: Friday?
1: Christmas night.
0: Oh,
1: prime
0: Chris,
1: time.
0: Come on.
1: And see, part of the reason I'm doing this.
0: You're giving us the Christmas game?
1: I enjoy from a fan perspective Christmas games, but I do not. Think about it. If the Steelers are on the road on Christmas Day, I will be. So I'm sort of like putting the anti-jinx on this, like the double jinx, the jinx on it, so it doesn't happen. I'm saying the Steelers will play on the road on Christmas Day, so it doesn't happen because I don't want to. I have like young kids. I don't want to miss Christmas Day. I have to travel for it. So I'm hoping. So I'm putting it out there. The Steelers
0: are going to play on Christmas Day. I can't believe you just did that to us.
1: At the Ravens, Christmas night. I mean, that just screams something without, right? It's Fox broadcasting games.
0: If I wasn't. Working for the Steelers and with the Steelers. God, would that be so much fun and so attractive.
1: I know.
0: Oh, the country wants it. I don't want to give it to the country, though. I want to be a little bit selfish there.
1: Yeah.
0: All right. So Chris said week 16, Christmas night at the Ravens. Week 17, I got the home finale. Okay? So in the penultimate week of the season, I got the home finale for the Steelers.
1: Okay.
0: Baltimore at home.
1: So close. Okay, I'd like the Baltimore. I got the Indianapolis Colts at home.
0: Okay.
1: Kind of a big game for, you know, probably playoff. I bet you both teams will not have clinched yet, but are in the playoff running at that point. Both, you know, maybe, what would that be, two games left, so a 9-6 against a 10-5, something like that. I don't know who's who, but.
0: So are we at the same spot in week 18? I think we'd have to be.
1: So it took all the way to week 18 and we figured it out.
0: To go to Cincinnati to end the season, right?
1: There we go. Yeah. There we go. All right.
0: So at Cincinnati, at Joe Burrow to wrap things up. Obviously, it's going to be a division game in that last week of the year. So that was kind of we had three options, right, as to who we could choose from. Yeah. And we both picked the Bengals.
1: Theoretically, six games. But
0: let's hope that's the one prediction that comes true and not the other one that you made about Christmas.
1: A couple tidbits about this. I do my homework when I do this. Since the NFL went to, you had to play a division opponent the last game of the season, which was 2010, okay? So there's been 16 seasons of it. Every combination, the Steelers have played at Baltimore, home to Baltimore, at Cleveland, home to Cincinnati. They have not played the Week 18 game at Cincinnati. Another tidbit about it. The last time the Steelers played their finale at Cincinnati was the final season of Bill Cowher's final game he coached. So the entire apparently Mike Tomlin said, I refuse to play in Cincinnati. No, that didn't happen at all. But Mike Tomlin never played the entire 19-year stretch of Mike Tomlin tenure. They did not play at Cincinnati in the finale. They did it the season before. Well, we're predicting the season after. So there you go. I know you're fascinated.
0: They're
1: by
0: due. That's basically what you're saying. They're due to finish in Cincinnati. Yes. So there is our 2026 mock schedule for the Pittsburgh Steelers. The fun part now comes on Friday's episode when we get to grade this and figure out if we got anything right or wrong.
1: It's kind of cool. I like
0: schedule
1: this.
0: Gets released on Thursday
1: we'll
0: at 8 p.m.
1: We won't do it if you win it.
0: There is a special schedule release show on DVE on Thursday night from 8 to 9. Mike Prezuta, Matt Williamson, and... me.
1: Oh,
0: that's
1: you.
0: Right.
1: Thanks for the invite.
0: Don't blame me. I mean, But that's right. I'm on crashing. The show too, buddy. It's me, remote? Matt, and it's Mike. So
1: I'll go in and drink beer and just heckle you guys from the back.
0: In the studio here? Because it's literally in the BB studio right across the hall from
1: us.
0: That'd
1: be better. I showed up with beer here in the studio and just.
0: You don't have a key card. I'm not going to let you in.
1: Damn it. You're ruining my fun.
0: So tune in at 8 o'clock on DVE. Mike, me, and Matt, we're going to break down the schedule for you. When we come back, we got to spin this wheel of 1,000 questions, though. It's schedule related. Schedule! I don't know. Just felt right to yell that. It's Tom Offerman. It's Chris Adamski. It's the Steelers Blitz on Steelers Nation Radio, part of the Steelers Audio Network.
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2: 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Here is former Steeler, Plaxico Burress.
15: You know, I was only in college for 2 years. So, you know, my first game, I was still basically a kid. And, you know, you get a chance to go out and play with the likes of, like, you know, Jerome, and Cordell, and playing against the Baltimore Ravens and, you know, Ray Lewis and Rod Woodson, like, these guys are, like, Hall of Famers. And here I am, you know, 24 months removed from graduating high school to playing with guys that I admire and that I looked up to. You know, it's an out-of-body experience because, you know, you don't know whether to go over and ask these guys for the autograph or what, because I was basically still a kid. There's nothing like Sunday morning here. You know, you can feel it and you can smell it. And you can't get to the locker room fast enough to put your helmet on and run out on the field and see, you know, the fans swinging those terrible towels. You know, I kind of get goosebumps just thinking about it, you know, how special it was. And, you know, there's 32 teams in this league, and I can't imagine a greater feeling, you know, running out of a tunnel. They live, eat, and breathe football here. And you don't understand it until you leave, because you think it's just normal to you because that's all that you know. Until you go somewhere, and you're like, the fans are not the same, but the fans here are the best.
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0: Since it is Wednesday, it is time to spin our wheel of 1,000 questions. Chris had the honors of making all of the questions last night, and from what I understand, every single one of these, all 1,000 of them, are schedule related.
1: Yeah, I kind of, they're schedule adjacent at best. Now that I look at the one, somebody could do this is not about the schedule, but it's about the schedule, but it's a little bit, you know.
0: Have you ever made a schedule in your life? In any kind of aspect, like for, you know, like a Baskin Robbins week shifts or something like that, or anything like that. Like any kind of schedule whatsoever.
1: I was, as the night sports editor at the Daily Collegian at Penn State, that was my, and I always made sure I had my, because Tuesday night was my bar night, as opposed to every other night in college when every night's a bar night, but I never worked Tuesday nights. So I was the assistant, and I was like, I want to be, and I'm making the schedule, and I'm off every Tuesday. That's all I saw. That was my.
0: That's your experience in making schedules, yes. Is that you used it for your own benefit. Yes. You're extremely selfish.
1: Yeah, so that I could, for my own drinking, but not even my own benefit, like for life, just my own drinking benefit.
0: See, I need to be more like that. I need to have more like kind of a, because that is a little bit of a selfishness, but I think it's a good selfishness. I don't have that, man. Like, I'd be in your position where I'd be making a schedule for whatever that stupid paper was up at Penn State, and I'd be like, ugh, I really want to go out on Tuesdays, but yeah, it's just not fair to the other guys. So I'll just, you know what? I'll take all of the shifts. Everybody else have off. Like, I need to be a little tougher at that and be like, you know what? I'm not working on Tuesday nights because Chris is going drinking.
1: I'm kind of a jerk, so.
0: Oh, okay. Yeah, that has come across since we started doing this show. So you have minimal schedule making experience. I've got no schedule making experience. Didn't the league used to make, like, wasn't it like some grandma and grandpa that used to like make it in some shack, like by themselves?
1: And put
0: like,
1: it up in big board and try to put it together.
0: I like that. I like a little soul in the schedule, right? A little human element to it. Now it's just beep, boop, beep. Here's your schedule.
1: Well, the only thing the reason why it's a little bit later this year, I guess, is the league now is like auctioning off games on like we got week 17.
0: We got week 17. We got the week 17. Yeah, week 17 like Eagles versus Steelers. Week 18. Week 18. Christmas Day. We got Steelers versus Vikings. Christmas Day. Netflix.
1: You're pretty good at this.
0: Do I hear Prime? Do I have Prime over in the corner? ESPN. How about on Netflix? Hold on. How about on NBC Peacock? How about NBC Peacock?
1: You're calling, man. You shouldn't. You gotta. 45. You gotta go on the road and make yourself a little.
0: 8 p.m. kickoff. Rio de Janeiro. Rio de Janeiro. Mexico City. Go to Mexico City. Go to Melbourne, Australia.
1: I'm done now. Something.
0: I can't do it.
1: I'm
0: going to
1: employ you. Maybe it's your big break.
0: Do you think that that's what's happening right now, huh? Is that they're kind of going around and being like, let's shop this game there, and hey, we might have another bid from Peacock that we might want to go and entertain.
1: I think the Saturday games are, I don't know. Because they've been coming out the last week. They're like, there's a new, Fox is doing the week 15 game on Saturday at 2 p.m.
0: I also saw that NBC Peacock acquired an extra Saturday game as well.
1: Yeah, so I think that's been part of the delay is they're trying to figure those like ancillary games out, which leads us. Well, whatever. What am I talking about? I don't need the questions at all. The wheel better tell us the questions.
0: What's been a wheel? All right, here comes
1: the whole rest of the show in that voice, please.
0: I can't do it. Spin it. Nice spin, Chris. That's a good spin to start things off here. I'm doing spin. All right, what do we got?
1: Tom, what is your favorite non-traditional day time of the week to watch an NFL game? So we're going to take away Sunday afternoon, 1 p.m.
0: Because Sunday one's obviously the best.
1: So we got Monday night, Thursday night, Sunday night. I mean, if you want to throw in the random Saturdays, you can, I guess.
0: So I'm totally going to go selfish here. Okay. I'm learning, Chris. Okay. You're teaching me to be a jerk.
1: Yeah, there you go. That's my lot in life. Teach me
0: right
1: to be
0: now, jerks. Even go though, on. Put it this way, Tom Fantom?
1: Yeah. Okay.
0: Not working in this field.
1: You know,
0: I'm in finance or something like that, or I'm the Wolf of Wall Street, and I'm just kicking back and watching games for fun. Sunday Night Football is the king. I mean, that's just the prime time. You build up to it. It's so much. It's just the crescendo, I feel like. It's always the best matchup for the most part. But now working with the Steelers and having to work in this field, Thursday night's the king. Because you finish that Thursday night game off, you're a complete zombie for one day on Friday. You get through Friday, you got your whole weekend.
1: That's
0: in front
1: a good
0: of you.
1: Point.
0: So Thursday night, selfishly, is my favorite non-traditional slot for the NFL. Because Monday, you get your weekend too, but you have that impending dread of, I have a late night coming on Monday, and then it just wipes your entire week out. Because you are just a zombie from Tuesday, Wednesday, Thursday, Friday. And you got to flip back around and do it again on Sunday.
1: Yeah,
0: so
1: coming back to it,
0: I love Thursday night games.
1: Yeah, I see that. I'm trying to keep a perspective of a fan and trying to keep the perspective of watching it. So I'll do that. There's still some. And see, I don't know. See, again, the little, not that we're generations apart, but Sunday night football was a big, like, you were what, 12 years old or so when NBC took 2006, right?
0: Sure.
1: Right. Something like that.
0: So, I don't remember.
1: So you kind
0: of—they've always been, put it this way: Sunday Night Football for as long as I can remember has been on NBC.
1: Okay. So that's it. So it used to be Sunday was kind of like the Sunday night was the afterthought. Monday night
0: was
1: still
0: the draw,
1: has
0: right?
1: like a, you know, they still play the music like they did, and you know just like I can remember Frank Gifford, and you know it was still like Al Michaels was still doing it. Yeah. You got that Monday night. There's still something to me, kind of like,
0: are you ready for some football?
1: Because Thursday still seems gimmicky to me, and there's the whole thing.
0: And the games are crap.
1: Yeah, exactly. And you know, and so I don't know.
0: You can tell the players aren't properly rested to go out there and play.
1: Yeah, it's not. Yeah, and we've seen plenty of examples of bad game blowouts, no offense, things like that.
0: 10-9, Matt Ryan with the Colts shootouts against the Broncos. Yeah. I'll never forget that game.
1: Yeah, that just sounds, it makes me shudder thinking about that. So I still
0: Russell Wilson still versus Matt Ryan.
1: And I don't know. And I used to like, because the Saturday thing used to be kind of a novelty, but now they're just overdoing it. Like we talked about kind of thing. They just, there's too much now. When there's like the one random Saturday, it was kind of cool.
0: I hate Saturday, just to jump in. I do. That's college football to me.
1: Yeah.
0: And you know what? At the end of the year, when there's no college, I kind of like a Saturday football game. Yeah. But Saturday, I just don't associate the NFL with Saturday.
1: I know. That's what, I mean, I remember it was Ben's rookie year. He played, it was Eli Manning. They played, it was the rookies thing. They played a Saturday game against the Giants. But back then, there was like one on week 14 or 15. It was like two all season. So it was very rare. I'm like, oh, this is kind of cute. But now it's like they're playing like a...
0: You remember two years ago, the Steelers finished when they were on their losing streak of four straight games. They didn't play on a Sunday afternoon once.
1: Right,
0: it was all primetime games, Saturday nights, Thursday, Monday. Like they didn't play once on Sunday.
1: Yeah. There was all there in the Saturday... They played the game in, actually, the one I predicted in Philly. They played a game in, like, that was in Philly, right? They played a Saturday game in Philly. Whatever. Did that start the losing streak? I think it did.
0: Yeah, Philly was the first one that they dropped in that game. And also, they really had a good chance to win that game, too, until Najee fumbled.
1: Yeah.
0: Anywho, you go with Monday night still? You just think because of your nostalgia probably growing up?
1: Yeah, there's something still to that.
0: Did you see Howard Cosell? Like, were you alive for that?
1: No, not that
0: far back on Monday night.
1: But, like, so Frank Gifford was still, but Frank Gifford tied to Cosell.
0: Yeah.
1: He was sort of like the old, I don't know, he was.
0: Dennis Miller.
1: Dennis Miller Monday. Yes, there's been some goofy eras of Monday. I mean, I like Dennis Miller a lot. I like that era probably too. But it's still,
0: I think Dennis Miller, I don't know why he didn't work, to be honest with you. Because like almost everybody that I talked to is like, it was hilarious. Like it was fun.
1: It was fun,
0: And it wasn't like you robbed anybody of football acumen either, because you had Dan Fouts and Al Michaels sitting there with him. You know what I mean?
1: That was the thing too, is they had Fouts, which was a very good color commentator,
0: and
1: too.
0: And continued to be that
1: for
0: a long time after that,
1: so
0: including in the movie The Waterboy.
1: I mean, I like Dennis Miller better than Kornheiser.
0: I did too.
1: Tirico
0: and Gruden really had it.
1: Yeah, Tirico and Gruden was
0: wrapped around their fingers for a good while there as one of the best crews. Gruden did a lot of the heavy lifting there.
1: Yeah, in terms of going back to, like, they tried that non-traditional thing for a while, and I guess really they've given up on it. No network. Is there any other network that even, like, you would thought by now, Amazon or Netflix was like, what's good, pop culture comedian,
0: take a swing,
1: something, but everybody's gone. So does that mean it was like the Kornheiser, Dennis Miller, were they the only two that they did that was, again, non-traditional, however you want to put it, in the
0: you
1: booth?
0: Guys aren't players, right?
1: If that's,
0: I mean, one's a straight up comedian.
1: Yes. And so I, because Kornheiser almost tried to be I don't hate Kornheiser. I'm not a huge fan.
0: Kornheiser's one of my favorites. Watch your mouth.
1: So, like, I'm okay. Like I said, I'm not against him. I'm okay with him. Like, but Miller was, Kornheiser was kind of Dennis Miller light, right? He's not an athlete, which doesn't.
0: Well, I mean, Dennis Miller was a Saturday Night Live accomplished comedian. Of course, Kornheiser's not going to be as witty
1: as
0: he
1: actually
0: is.
1: Did.
0: And he was from Pittsburgh, Dennis Miller. So, of course, you're going to have more wit than
1: this
0: anybody.
1: Is probably the early days of Bill Simmons, probably did it, although I'm not sure. Like, this is like they had the, I think it was called the Annotated Dennis Miller on ESPN.com the next morning after the Monday Night Football game, and it would be all his references. That was the thing. I think, and they go over in my head, too. I'm not saying I'm an intelligent, you know, but like he'd make reference to like some war or some like World War II, whatever it might be, some, you know, not in the sense.
0: And so
1: political,
0: Bill Simmons would do like a recap.
1: Yes,
0: and
1: like this is what that.
0: This
1: yes,
0: is what it meant.
1: Yes,
0: that's
1: yes,
0: actually but, very creative from yeah, Simmons' side
1: yes,
0: of things.
1: Yes, it did. Yes,
0: Simmons, he might make it. Field,
1: yeah, at this point, Simmons is just a.
0: He might know what he's doing.
1: 24-year-old just do goofy stuff like that on ESPN.com. But anywho,
0: let's spin the wheel again, shall
1: yes,
0: we?
1: Please.
0: Quick spin for you this time. I like it. The quick spin, the quick pitch, the quick spin. Oh.
1: Are you in favor of playing on Labor Day weekend? The NFL always opens up post Labor Day now. And again, this goes back probably my nostalgia. They used to open up on Labor Day. The college football generally opens on Labor Day weekend, except for week zero. There are a couple games like that. Should the NFL go back to opening up a week early in September? Because this is pretty, like, September 13th seems pretty late to me to open an NFL season.
0: If they expand the schedule, they're going to have to, right?
1: Well, yes. You probably wouldn't even go into March or whatever.
0: If they go to 18 games, you're going to go earlier, not later. So I think that that's coming. I think it's going to be inevitable. And Chris, they just like to get their little grubby hands on every single holiday. Why should Labor Day be any different? Mm-hmm. Shoot, that actually falls on a traditional day that you play football anyway on Monday night. So I think that it's inevitable that they do end up getting back to Labor Day and like, taking over that weekend.
1: Because right now there's usually a good college game on Sunday and Monday nights. Like last year's Notre
0: Thursday,
1: Dame and LSU.
0: Thursday, Saturday, think. Sunday, Monday. All time. The all college. Saturday obviously has the main slate, but Sunday night, Monday night, Labor Day night, and Thursday night they have games in that week one. It's a really college football kind of party atmosphere that Labor Day weekend.
1: And so the NFL is going to take it back.
0: Because they do it. That's what they do. Yeah. They took Christmas from the NBA. They're just going to take everything. Yum, nom, nom, nom, nom, nom. I want it. So it'll happen. There'll be Labor Day games.
1: So
0: Games? Plural? Do you start it? What about this? What if you started one at like 4 p.m.?
1: Okay.
0: Like 4 p.m. and then a night game. Everyone's off, right? So
1: that's true. Yeah, you'll be like, that's what, I mean, the theory behind, well, remember the Steelers, it was different, totally different type of holiday, but whenever there was President's Day, or was it MLK, Martin Luther King Day, when the Steelers played that, because it was because of the snowstorm in Buffalo.
0: This was more recently. Yes, the playoff game was on MLK Day. Yes.
1: It was a Monday afternoon kickoff, and that was out of necessity, but it was also a holiday, so it worked out in that sense, too, so. Maybe we'll see it.
0: And Labor Day is, I mean, that's a federal, like, not to say MLK Day isn't, but like Labor Day is like, bang, everybody's off on Labor Day.
1: Yeah.
0: So like, I could absolutely see the NFL shifting towards that and kind of maybe taking over the entire day there with like a full slate of games. They like to do the doubleheader on week one Monday Night Football anyway, although I think this year there's not.
1: They got rid of the doubleheader, and they also got rid of, which isn't a doubleheader, but the two Monday night games at once, which I thought was always awkward.
0: I always thought that was weird. Yeah, I would rather have a doubleheader than that.
1: Yeah, exactly. But I don't know why they do
0: that. Now, I remember, in my formative years, there always was the second Monday night game was like a 10 o'clock kickoff, and like Steve Levy would be on the call, and it would be like Raiders versus Broncos or something like that.
1: Raiders seemed like they were
0: always
1: Raiders,
0: the
1: Raiders, Chargers probably.
0: It was an AFC West game.
1: Yes, it
0: like
1: was.
0: Every single time. So
1: if you get the baseball infield then because the Raiders were involved. Yes. There's the days.
0: Things were better, weren't they? Things were so much better. All right, let's spin the wheel. A nice deep spin this time. I like a wind up here.
1: This might be our last question. Who knows? So we want to make it count.
0: Oh, it's still going, huh? All right, what do we got?
1: All right, now this ties in to the wheel. What are you doing? This ties into the previous question, so it might be already sort of answered. But I think as your industry. Is broadcasting, okay?
0: Yes.
1: What is the best CBS, Fox, NBC, ESPN, Amazon? I guess you go other if you want to go real deep or Netflix. I can remember. I don't know. But when you watch a game, do you feel like, you watch enough football, you watch these games. I don't know how much of a critical eye or whatever you're doing it with, but do you feel like in terms of the TV production, what they bring, it could be announcers, it could be the graphics, it could be the...

0: the best presentation still.
1: I'd probably say so, too. That's what I was going to go with. I do like the NBC. And in part, they do have an advantage that they have a single standalone game. So they put all their resources into that one game rather than CBS and Fox have to do, you know, 8 games in a week or whatever. And so they, you know, their best people in terms of production are split up and their announcers are split, you know. So unless you get their top game or whatever. Just a little ancillary question then about your favorite music of the networks. The Sunday Night Football, the Fox is kind of iconic now. CBS is kind of underrated, I feel like.
0: I always think of that TikTok or reel or whatever made by the guy who was the catcher in The Sandlot. Have you ever seen that where they dance performatively to all the different themes of the NFL Network? Yeah, and they do like a different, like, yeah, and they fit for whatever reason. Like the dance choreographs, they fit the songs. Fox feels really epic. Like the trumpets, kind of, and like ba da da da da bum, ba da da da da da bum, bum bum bum bum, ba da da da da da da. And they got the robot on the screen too. That do they still do the robot? By the way, I can't remember off the top of my head. Something to look for this year in the broadcast. But I love that Fox robot. He'd like throw the football at you, or he'd do a little stiff arm while the music was playing. And then of course there's the somber piano.
1: That's
0: a guy is dying on the field. We'll be back after this.
1: Joe Burrow.
0: They
1: 1998.
0: They see the ambulance coming onto the field as they fade out into the commercials. So,
1: and meanwhile, more often than not, just like he'll wind knocked out of him, he's totally fine. But the referee already signaled for the timeout.
0: ESPN has the nostalgia one, the nostalgia baked one. So that's probably the right answer, but I'll go with Fox as my answer. I like the Fox theme.
1: You're probably right with Fox. The NBC one, that probably is lacking. CBS one is a little underrated, I feel like, although it's not.
0: What even is the NBC one? I know it, but can't even think of it off the top of my head right now. With NBC, I think of Carrie Underwood. I think of...
1: And that's it. When they go to commercial breaks now, they do. But usually when they end...
0: Yeah, I like Fox better than that.
1: Yeah, you're probably right, but it's
0: hard. And then NFL Network has almost like, it's like a Trans-Siberian Orchestra kind
1: you
0: of
1: got some like symbols,
0: like the bell ringers.
1: Yeah,
0: for
1: bell
0: like,
1: ring,
0: that's
1: yes,
0: what's
1: bell,
0: happening
1: that's what
0: for that one.
1: There's
0: like,
1: definitely some xylophone thing going on
0: it's,
1: there.
0: It's cool, it's but cool. Not as cool as Fox.
1: They only do a couple games a year. Yeah, that's right. A thing too. So you don't get it's not as iconic. It's not like an earworm. But they all remind you of football. They all you hear them especially this time of year. We're at the equal point just about between the Super Bowl and the start of the season. We're right about at that point. We're as far away from actual on-field football as we could ever be is like right now.
0: So. CBS's theme, I kind of associate with other sports too. Like, although I guess it is a little bit different. Like with football, it was like, dun, dun, dun, dun. In college football, it was dun, dun, dun, dun.
1: Yeah, that's a good one.
0: Bum, dum, dum, dum, dum, bum. Never again, though, because we don't have SEC on CBS. Well, I guess they still do it for the Big Ten, though, on CBS.
1: Keep watch your mouth, Big Ten.
0: Oh, I'm sorry. But yeah, music, it's fun. Let's spin the wheel one more time. I think you got one more, right? We got time for one more. Let's do one more. Quick spin here. Quick spin here. Where will it land? Where will it land? Oh.
1: Now, to be fair, the wheel was not aware of the Paris game yet, but Tom, your dream international city for a Steelers game. You get to be, Steelers International. You want to go to a Steelers game or watch a Steelers game, you know, whether you want to go there.
0: Amsterdam.
1: There you go. Okay, that was, you didn't take any time for
0: that. Take any time for that one for reasons.
1: Well, there you go.
0: Not the botcherous reasons. Don't think about the other thing that happens in Amsterdam, but the more, let's put it, horticultural things that happen. In Amsterdam. That happens everywhere now. Like Amsterdam has totally lost its appeal. I just go to Colorado. I just go to the freaking state of Ohio now if I want to, and I can do it there. So
1: that's kind of like you used to go to Vegas to go to a casino, and now you can go to the North Shore.
0: And it's literally a Vegas level casino. Like they got the sports book. They got all the games you would possibly want. So
1: something.
0: I don't know. Amsterdam has always just been kind of my knee-jerk reaction. To be fair, though, Amsterdam looks like a pretty cool place regardless of that stuff.
1: Like a city
0: you bike around everywhere.
1: Sure.
0: It's very chill. There's rivers that kind of float through everywhere. I think you can travel via the gondola boats or something. I have no idea. I really don't know much about Amsterdam other than what you do there.
1: There's
0: but
1: the dike. They're called dikes, right?
0: Dikes?
1: Yes.
0: Sure.
1: Put your finger.
0: Now, where would you go?
1: I'm going to, you know what, I'll go, just because I think something different, the NFL hasn't done yet, that's the reason I think this, but Tokyo, I think, would be a cool city to see. You know,
0: they haven't been to Asia yet, have they?
1: No, I don't think they, right?
0: That's got to be coming, right?
1: Yeah, I mean, come on, they're going to every other continent just as about spend, and we got to do Africa and Asia, right? I think that's it. You got Australia now this year, South America, North America. They played a game in Canada yet? I think the Bills used to play a couple home games there, but they

0: preseason, though, right?
1: Did they? They might have played it. Bills might have played
0: Toronto's coming if it's not a thing. Like a legit Toronto game has to be coming soon.
1: I mean, if it's they're doing, they got at this point, they got to do it. But yeah, Tokyo, I think the Steelers played a preseason game in Tokyo.
0: You've got the dome already, the Tokyo dome, right? The iconic venue that you can play it in.
1: Yeah, so. They play a lot of big baseball
0: Tokyo
1: games.
0: Tokyo Dome is one of the most famous stadiums in the world. I mean, I know about the Tokyo Dome, and I'm sitting here in Pittsburgh, Pennsylvania right now. Yes.
1: I mean, didn't the Penguins play a game in Tokyo at one point?
0: I think so.
1: Yeah, so,
0: Japan. That's a great call.
1: Japan, I feel like, you don't hear chatter about Japan, but then again, I never thought Melbourne would have had a game or Rio de Janeiro.
0: Well, that's the thing. If they're flying to Melbourne, they can fly to Tokyo.
1: Yeah, exactly. Yes. If once they get Australia, then that
0: opens up the world.
1: Yes, exactly.
0: You literally span the globe at that point.
1: I don't think there's any farther flight than that. So to Melbourne.
0: Plus, if Tokyo, you could send a West Coast team to Tokyo. You know what I mean? So it's a little bit closer. That's what they did to Melbourne. They sent a West Coast team to Melbourne.
1: That's right. So yeah, that's it. So there you go. So
0: Tokyo's a great call, not just for you selfishly, but I think as far as the league is concerned, like it just seems like that's an obvious fertile spot that they should go. And that's a sports crazed city too. It's a sports crazed nation of people, baseball in particular, but like they like their sports in Japan. So that's a great call by you going to Tokyo. We wrap up the show next. It's Tom Opperman. It's Chris Adamski on the Steelers Blitz on Steelers Nation Radio, part of the Steelers Audio Network.
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9: I often ask myself and even ask guys I played with about the Steeler type player. Did we draft those type players or would they come into the environment and become immersed in an environment and it becomes a part of them? I don't know which one it was, but I think that the fact that we blended so well together as a team, that we went through some difficult times as a team, helped us. You know, people look at those years that we won the Super Bowls over that 6 or 7 year span, they think everything was all rosy, but we had issues. We were just tight enough, close enough to get through that. We had the leadership and on the field and within the coaching staff to get over things like that, to get through those difficult situations. When you play, you don't think about history. You think about today. And what you got to do today. You don't think about what's going to happen after you're gone, how this team is going to be looked at, or how you're going to be looked at years from now. You think about today and doing the job you have to do today and being the best you could possibly be today. I was drafted in the fourth round, and I got a phone call, I think from Myron Cope, and to tell me I'd been drafted by the Steelers. And Myron asked me a few questions, and that was it. I mean, there was, you know, I hung the phone up, and I called my mom and told her I'd been drafted. Looking back on it, kind of comical that it would be Myron Cope that gave me a call.
10: And right down the middle of the field went John Stallworth.
9: The personal relationships, I think, stand out in my mind more than anything. Those relationships built with teammates and friends and things that you grow from and you learn from. Those are the big moments. Those are the times that when I think back over 14 years in Pittsburgh, those are things that readily come to mind.
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0: Tom Offerman and Chris Adamski wrapping things up on today's edition of the Steelers Blitz. Thursday, the schedule gets released for real at 8 p.m. We'll be back on Friday, of course, to recap what was revealed to us in that schedule release. Again, Thursday night on DVE, myself, Mike Prezuda, and Matt Williamson take you through a schedule release special, so make sure you are tuned into that. But, Chris, something that people can glean from team schedules right now, in addition to travel miles that they are going to log, and we talked about that earlier on in the show, is the strength of the schedule, right? And that's such a big deal, is how strong is that schedule for each team, and how tough is your opponent going to be? This is a bit of a flawed exercise, though, I believe, every time you do this, because it obviously can only pull from data from 2025, and I don't think there is a league that features more parity, more changeover year to year than the NFL. We talk about this all the time on the show. Almost a guarantee that there's going to be a worst to first team every single season. A team is going to go from last place to first place in the division. We had two of them last year in the NFL. The Patriots went to the freaking Super Bowl as a worst to first team in the AFC East. So teams just turn around so quickly. Like last year, you were doing a strength of schedule, and if the Patriots landed on your schedule, you were like, well, that is a favorable matchup. They only won three games the year before. It's one of the easier games you could get. Well, they were the champions of the AFC, and they won 14 games last year, so that didn't age very well. So it's a bit of it's something that you definitely have to take with a grain of salt when you look at the strength of schedule. Certainly, it's a decent tool to kind of get you an idea roughly of how the season is going to shape out as far as your opponents are concerned, but it is nothing that you can certainly take as gospel because things just change so drastically, whether an injury plagues a team, whether, you know, a team turns a corner, a player, a quarterback, a Cam Ward. Like, what if Cam Ward all of a sudden just wakes up and turns the corner? Then all of a sudden the Titans, which we dubbed as an easy game when we were doing our mock schedule, becomes a very tough game on the road. You just never know when that's going to happen.
1: And I'm glad you mentioned that because once you cited these statistics, I was going to say, you know what? One way you can do it is you could look at the Vegas win totals projections for every team, and so you take that's projected for this year. No, it's not. You never know. Even that can be wrong. But I think that there's more that is a better basis than going just off of last year, because there's so many teams, you're right, that are totally different, that as bad as the Raiders were last year, they're not going to be that bad this year. You know that much, right? I mean, they're just certain, as good as the Patriots were last year, we fully expect the Patriots not to be as good as they were last year. We don't think the Patriots are going to go 14-3 this year, right?
0: No.
1: We know that. So there are different ways to look at it. Now you can go back to but it's all you have to go off of, and you can't predict. I mean, there's injuries that play into it or whatever, and there's lots of factors that, and it is always too. Even when you go back, looking back, like last year, we always talked about the Steelers beating the Patriots. In retrospect, was by far was one of the best wins in the league. I mean,
0: well, they were one of four teams, including the Super Bowl, to beat that team, and they did it in New England.
1: In New England, yes. But at the time, we didn't think. At the time, we're like, oh, okay, that's a nice road win. But you didn't think like, oh, you're beating.
0: Oh, actually, if you recall, the discourse after that game was the Steelers got lucky there, and the Patriots turned the ball over so much, and that's not going to happen. And blah blah blah blah blah blah blah blah.
1: Yeah, you're right.
0: The Patriots are a bad team, and blah blah blah.
1: Yeah, you barely. Yeah, that's true. You need luck to beat. Yeah, but we always have that debate amongst like the. Right, we're like, well, was that a good win or a bad win? Because at the time it happened, you didn't think that, but then you look in retrospect, oh, it was a lot, or there's a bad loss. Then it ends up like, it's getting manhandled by the Seahawks.
0: Just
1: week
0: going
1: two.
0: There. You heard me go, okay, tss, didn't you? Okay, and you picked it up, huh? You dirty, dirty cheater. But yeah, Seattle.
1: At the time, you're like, this is not a good sign. But
0: you're supposed to beat Seattle, yeah.
1: Yeah, yes. You got them at home. They travel across the country.
0: Like Sam Darnold? Okay. Who's Sam Darnold?
1: Exactly. And then looking back, like, okay, that makes
0: sense. Oh, my God, they're good.
1: Yes.
0: No, scratch that. They're great. They're the best team in the NFL. Like, this was a year where the best team won. I don't think there's any question about it. Like, the cream rose to the top this year.
1: Yeah, certainly by
0: Seattle
1: December.
0: Seattle was the best team in football.
1: Yes.
0: Most complete NFL football
1: and
0: team.
1: And it built up throughout the year gradually, and you kind of wonder if the other contenders kind of fell off one way or another, but Seattle was that consistent chugging through the whole time. And you know, you could kind of see the Patriots made the Super Bowl. I hate to, like, even they are the Patriots, so screw them.
0: Yeah, screw them.
1: But
0: they got lucky.
1: Get the pow onto them or whatever. But it's like you could see kind of flaws throughout, and then 49ers were hurt, and Seattle just sort of
0: there,
1: like,
0: was no flaws in Seattle's game.
1: And they never came down, and they were,
0: we would just try to invent a flaw of Sam Darnold's gonna be Sam Darnold, and then he never was.
1: Yeah. And he played out that way in the playoffs.
0: Bears have the toughest schedule, according to strength of schedule right now. They face an opposing winning percentage of 550 of the 2025 opponents. So the Bears have got the toughest slate in 2026. The Browns have got the easiest slate in 2026 with a 429 combined opponent win percentage in 2025. So Bears, obviously, tons of expectations this year. They want to win the North. They want to go to the Super Bowl. I think they're at a point where you could realistically talk that into existence and believe that that could be the case. Tough slog. Browns, absolute no expectations whatsoever. Easy slog. I don't know if that means anything, but I just wanted to point it out. The Saints have the second easiest slog, Steelers opponent in Paris, France. Pittsburgh ends up at 19th as far as strength of schedule is concerned. 495 is their 2025 opponent's combined win percentage, just a tick under 500.
1: And I'm just looking, using the other methodology, the Vegas win total, the toughest was it was Cardinals, Dolphins, Panthers, Cowboys, and then the easiest were Lions, and then Saints, Bengals, Browns, some of the teams that, I mean, they're generally the same.
0: The Lions' combined win percentage was 467. They're 27th. The Lions are going to win 14 games this year. Because they are going to play a last-place schedule, and they are not a last-place team.
1: Yes, and we all know how good the Lions are. The only caveat would be that there's no week off in that division. They have six tough division games, whereas some teams might have a couple, you know, easier games.
0: You have the Browns in there.
1: Yes. Although, again, the Steelers still losing.
0: Yeah, I know. It felt bad when I said it.
1: Yeah, I know. That's the only problem with the Lions. Thinking they'll be is that
0: there's no Jets.
1: Yes, exactly. Yes, there you go. Perfect. So I don't know. They finished last place in their division last year for a reason, because the other three teams were really good.
0: Yeah, but they were 9-8.
1: Yeah, they're 9. Yeah. So that's part of it. But you're right. The getting the last place is going to be to their benefit this year.
0: The schedule comes out Thursday night at 8 p.m. Tune into the DV for Mike Prezuta, Matt Williamson, and myself, Tom Opperman, for our schedule release show. Chris Adamski, will be back on Friday for our last edition of the Steelers Blitz for the week, and we'll go over the Steelers schedule as it'll be made official by then. He's Chris. I'm Tom. 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

0: Good afternoon, Steeler Nation. It's The Drive on the Steelers Audio Network. Wes Shuler, Matt Williamson with you here for the next 2 hours on this Thursday. Tonight, 8 p.m., schedule release day. Matt, we do know some of the games for sure, concrete, ironclad, that have been announced by the league.
1: Yeah.
0: Including the 9 international games. Another one for the Pittsburgh Steelers in Paris against the Saints. And a couple others that have started to leak out here and been credibly reported that we'll get to.
1: Mm-hmm.
0: But tonight, 8 o'clock,
1: we obviously handled the international stuff pretty heavy yesterday, of course.
0: We did.
1: And I urge people to check that out. There wasn't video yesterday, but we had to make do.
0: And let me double check here on Twitter real quick so I can give the right guy proper credit. DSR on Twitter tweeted me and said, the Mexico game that you were discussing is still at the Azteca Stadium. They just sold the naming rights, so it has
1: a new name. Okay.
0: I should appreciate that.
1: I would have never known that.
0: It's 2026 now. Everything is for sale. The naming rights of nothing are sacred anymore. They can be bought.
1: We were contemplating, is it called the Superdome still? I'm sure it's...
0: Caesars Sportsbook Superdome now, which is what a lot of those places are doing. And hey, I can't knock it.
1: I understand.
0: You make your money where you can. And Matt, I've made this joke before, but if I ever hit the Powerball and over $1 billion and cleared $600 million after taxes or whatever it would be, there'd be a stadium in Morgantown named after me somewhere.
1: All right. There you go.
0: We'd figure it out.
1: What's that Geico commercial or whatever? It's like Jablonski Auto Body or whatever. Yeah, right.
0: That's exactly right.
1: I get it.
0: Everything in Morgantown would be the Euler Football Stadium, the Euler Basketball Stadium, the Euler Ice Castle. We'd make it all happen there. But along the lines of the schedule tonight, 8 o'clock, all the questions will become answers. Everyone can finalize or make their travel plans and all that good stuff. Certainly as well.
1: Urge everyone to tune into the show we'll be doing live too.
0: Tonight.
1: It's not The Drive, but I'll be on.
0: 8 o'clock, Matt with Pursuta. We'll have an hour special show on DVE and on Steelers Nation Radio, kind of breaking down everything and how the schedule plays out and what we like and what we don't like and the bye weeks and the rest advantages and all those good things. Matt, we do have a couple of more Steelers games that, again, these have not. We always preface when we have these type of conversations.
1: Yeah, but I think we're crazy to ignore it.
0: Same here. This is the new age that we live in with social media and insiders, and nothing is sacred anymore. You all know this. You watch the NFL draft, and the picks are being announced 2 picks ahead of time on Twitter by insiders. That's just the world we live in now, but Matt and I always make sure to preface that these are reports. Credible reports.
1: Matt and I aren't. I don't think they're on NFL.com, though.
0: We're not pulling these from some black and gold Steelers Nation account on Twitter.
1: Mom's basement.
0: Instagram, Terrible Town Nation poster. Mm-hmm. These are all from credible football reporters. Some of them from people that cover the teams that the Steelers will be playing that have obviously their own information and their own sources. But Matt, one of the things we speculated about is the Steelers, in likelihood, or at least we thought, week 8 having a bye week after that Paris trip.
1: Do we think that? I've ignored a lot of the reports and whatnot. Do we think that's going to happen?
0: It sounds like the Steelers will have a different kind of bye week in week 8. They'll be hosting the Cleveland Browns at home.
1: That's actually kind of good, too.
0: I don't hate that.
1: I don't hate that either. Okay. Assuming these are true, again,
0: preface, this is
1: asterisks, et cetera.
0: Credible reports, but nothing's official until it's official.
1: Okay. See, I kind of liked it originally because I want to bye week in the middle of the season.
0: Right, smack dab in the middle of the
1: season. Something
0: we
1: talked about yesterday. It's like, well, if they're going to France in week 7, week 8 would be a great time for a bye. Okay.
0: Maybe you get it week 9.
1: But it's also one of your easier, not necessarily games, but you don't have to go anywhere. It's a home game. You would think you're favored in that game. Things could change. Deshaun Watson could be a top 5 quarterback again, and the Steelers could be all kinds of banged up and tired and whatnot.
0: Yep.
1: But doesn't look too daunting, to say the least. I'm fine with that. If you're not going to have a bye, that would be my next choice.
0: Some of the other ones that have trickled out, Matt, a week 1 home opener against the Falcons. Week 3, first divisional game at home against the Bengals. Week 5, it seems like this team, despite not being in the Steelers division, has been on the schedule pretty much every year in the last decade or so. The Colts coming to town week five, week six at Tampa Bay. So
1: okay, that's not too hot then.
0: Not in September. Right. So that's probably about right when you'd be like, all right, it'll start to cool off.
1: Yeah,
0: second week in October.
1: Right. And acceptable. You didn't want to go there week one, two, three.
0: Also being widely reported by a lot of credible outlets that the Steelers will host a Black Friday game, the Black Friday game.
1: It's a standalone game, right?
0: One of these now, which would be a 3 o'clock Black Friday game at home against the Denver Broncos.
1: I kind of like that, especially just like from a fan, my viewing from my lazy boy perspective, can totally concentrate on it. There's nothing else going on. It's not like it's going to be a super late night for you or anybody else. My hunch on that, and I don't like to, again, all speculation, guys. You know, I mean,
0: reckless speculation warning. Right?
1: No one's telling us, you know, tidbits here that are official. But when you see a game like that, and I'm sure by tonight at 8, they'll have several standalone night games, it makes me think the league doesn't think Mason Rudolph's probably your starting quarterback. Let's sure. leave it at that.
0: Sure.
1: You know what I mean? Like, they probably think there's a more marketable dude behind center than Mason Rudolph or Will Howard.
0: I think so. I think so. That is always one of the things that you're good at kind of reading the tea leaves on.
1: Yeah.
0: And so, yeah, that
1: hint, for Thanksgiving. Hint. Remember, they started with the Jets last year. You know, wonder why that was. You know, right.
0: I've talked with you before, like, Thanksgiving is the only time in the calendar year that we get both families together, my family, my wife's family. It's a big deal to me for that reason. It's almost, I would say, even bigger deal than Christmas or anything else because it's the only time I get both sides of the family together. And I was saying with my wife, I was like, you know what? That's about as good as it could work out. 3 o'clock on Black Friday, that's fine.
1: Yeah, then you are done.
0: We'll have all day. Have all day Thursday, obviously. But then Saturday, I'm not getting on a plane somewhere, something like that. We'll have the weekend too. So I think that'll
1: be
0: fun.
1: And the night before won't be super late for you by the time you. I don't remember if Black Friday's home or road, reportedly.
0: Home game. Okay. Home game, which means I won't have to get on a plane on Thanksgiving and leave the family and all that
1: stuff.
0: You
1: should be thrilled about that.
0: I'm thrilled about that. All I need is final reassurance that the Steelers aren't playing on Christmas, and all will be well in the world of Wesley, because
1: maybe I'll come down and visit you guys on Black Friday, if that's the case. Nothing else to do instead of sitting in my lazy
0: that's
1: boy.
0: Exactly right. Yeah, right. Yeah. And I don't have to worry this year, Matt, sadly, and won't have to for the next 3 years, about any potential backyard brawl conflicts, as that game will not return until 2029, unfortunately. So, yeah, dodge the Thanksgiving bullet, it appears. Fingers crossed for Christmas. I know nobody else cares about that. In fact, you...
1: That's... My wife sure cares about that. That's, like, the only thing on the schedule she cares about.
0: It's funny. I was driving... After dropping my girls off at daycare this morning, I was listening to the DVE morning show on my way back, and they had Guy Junker on.
1: It was his birthday yesterday.
0: Was it?
1: Yeah, I'm happy. It's weird that I know that. We're just happy to be friends on Facebook, and it popped up, yeah.
0: Guy was saying that he now roots for the holiday games because he just sits at home and drinks a beer and doesn't, you know.
1: Oh, okay. So it makes the holidays better. Yeah.
0: He's like the years where the Steelers played on Thanksgiving and Christmas in the past, it almost got me divorced and I hated it.
1: Oh, it's brutal. Yeah.
0: And so I was just laughing because I totally see.
1: It's strange things at home a little. Yeah.
0: Selfishly, I never want the Steelers to play on a holiday. But if I was just a fan, I would 100% want the Steelers to play on the holidays.
1: It's probably a blast. Yeah.
0: So I totally get it. And then it sounds like two of the primetime games that have been announced, Matt, week 13 at home against the Texans on Sunday Night Football. Week 14 at Jacksonville Monday Night Football. You know, in my mind.
1: So it'll be back to back. Okay.
0: And you know, in my mind, too, that week 14, that's like the first week of December, I think.
1: Yeah.
0: That's going to be a nice time to be going to Florida, baby. I'm going to be ready to put some shorts on and see some sunshine at that point in the calendar.
1: I'm sure some listeners did not listen yesterday, and shame on you for 6 weeks if that's the case. But you mentioned, and I never would have thought of this, Jacksonville Stadium is being renovated this year, so there are way fewer seats.
0: Only 45,000.
1: Yeah, and if that's a primetime game, it's going to be a bigger draw than ever. So I urge you guys that are traveling, because that does look like a great spot to travel. Coincidentally, my best bud, he has two little kids that they've never lived in Pittsburgh, but he moved from, after he graduated Slippery Rock, moved right to Jacksonville, and now he lives in Tennessee. Both those teams are hosting the Steelers this year, and he still goes back and forth to work to Jacksonville, and he lived in Jacksonville for like 25 years. So I'm like, perfect, dude. You got to be at both those games with your young kids, you know, teach them the ways of the black and gold.
0: That's awesome. I have a bunch of family that lives in Nashville. They're all diehard Steelers fans. And they're very pumped for the black and gold to be rolling into Music City.
1: A lot of my other buddies were just sending out a text too, like, Simps, we're coming to. I hope your house can hold about 20 Steeler fans. You're getting flooded, dude.
0: But my cousin Amelia and her husband Michael, they're like in their late 20s. They live in downtown Nashville proper.
1: Okay.
0: They can like see Nissan Stadium from their apartment.
1: Oh wow!
0: And they are so excited. Like they're so pumped.
1: I bet some people are going to come visit.
0: Yeah, they were like, we're already.
1: Those are great destination spots.
0: Oh, awesome.
1: Side note, I didn't realize this yesterday when we did the show, but there's a fair amount of upset Steeler fans that wanted to go to New Orleans, which I understand.
0: I get it.
1: But this is still pretty darn cool.
0: It's very cool.
1: Yeah.
0: And I get that, too. I think I've had this conversation with you, Matt, before. I think the only three cities in this country that I haven't been to that I really want to get to, New Orleans, San Francisco, Kansas City. Okay. I've been pretty fortunate. I've been to like 42 or 43 of the 50 states, traveled a lot with my dad, traveled a lot in minor league hockey, traveled a lot in my sports career. But I've still never been to San Francisco. I've still never been to Kansas City. I've still never been to New Orleans.
1: Mm-hmm.
0: So there was part of me that was like, oh man, like I was going to go.
1: Oh,
0: I was
1: sure,
0: gonna finally
1: right.
0: get to New Orleans. But also, you can go to New Orleans for a weekend or for a long week or for a vacation.
1: Another one of my buddies are like,
0: much easier than you can go to Paris.
1: Go anyway.
0: Who cares? You'll have a great
1: time. You'll probably have a good time.
0: It's New Orleans.
1: The only time I was in New Orleans actually was like for 4 or 5 days, and it was the College Coaches Convention, which if you think about how many college coaches there are at all levels, I mean, it was UTEP coaches walking by. I mean, pretty fun time in the bars. I mean, a lot of testosterone and, you know, beer drinking and hanging down there. Yeah,
0: I believe it. New Orleans is not, I don't think it's quite on Indies and Vegas's level in terms of hosting events, but it's certainly one of the better.
1: Yeah. I mean, they've had a lot of Super Bowls.
0: Just a half step down from Indianapolis and Vegas in terms of hosting massive events.
1: But I never thought of that angle that some people were, you know, when you saw where the road trips are going to be, like, I'm going to New Orleans no matter what it was.
0: Yeah.
1: And, like,
0: and I
1: no,
0: understand
1: you're not.
0: That. I would understand being bummed about that. Maybe that's kind of the other side of me rooting for non-holiday games for the Steelers. Mm-hmm. I can't put that out there and then, you know, rag on people who wanted to go to New Orleans for a weekend and see the black and gold.
1: But nobody had anyone booked. I mean, it wasn't like you had your flights scheduled. You don't even know when they were going to play.
0: Sure.
1: Yeah, all right.
0: Sure. So, yeah, just reroute to Paris, and I promise you'll have a good time. And we'll all get to New Orleans eventually. All right,
1: I'm sure.
0: We'll make it happen. So there's kind of the start of the day. There's some of the, again...
1: So real
0: just
1: quick,
0: reports.
1: I wanted to rewind. There was a Sunday night home rumors.
0: Yes. Sunday night
1: Houston.
0: Home, week 13 against Houston.
1: And then
0: week
1: on the road
0: 14
1: for...
0: on the road, Monday night football in Jacksonville.
1: That's not bad. Like, I don't love traveling after a night game, but you get an extra day, not bad, right?
0: Yeah. And you'll be, I'm sure the players at that point, too, won't mind, you know, 48 hours in a warmer climate.
1: That makes sense, too.
0: to maybe help expedite some healing of some of those bumps and bruises that time of year.
1: And then I'm going to keep an eye out when the schedule is official. If that Monday night game is true on the road, hopefully they have a home game week 15. Because I really think it's a little rough on teams when you travel on a Monday night and then you got to travel the following week.
0: I agree with you on that, my friend.
1: Yeah.
0: I agree with you on that. Sounds like also some very credible reports rolling across the timeline here now that the Steelers will be headed to New England for week two. Ah, I love New England in the fall. Massachusetts, Rhode Island. Mm. It's a beautiful area.
1: I guess
0: that
1: that's
0: time
1: better.
0: Of year.
1: It is beautiful, actually. I remember going to Boston College thinking this place is unbelievable.
0: Unbelievable.
1: I guess that's better than super late. I mean,
0: weather.
1: Weather. I just don't know who weather would even favor.
0: Like, if you said to me right now, Wes, you could pick, you're going to go to New England and Jacksonville, pick one week two, pick one week 14. That's how I would say
1: it. I would switch. I would have it that way.
0: Let's go to New England early and let's go to Jacksonville late.
1: And we've avoided the subject, but there are some head coach things going on in New England right now. Might there be a little unrest with this team early in the season? I could see that.
0: I tell you what, they might be getting them at a good time, potentially.
1: Yeah, yeah.
0: We'll see. So there's some thoughts on what we know, or at least credible reports about the schedule so far. Of course, we will spend plenty of time getting into that after the fact and once everything is ironclad. I want to talk a little all breakout teams, some candidates to really burst onto the scene here in 2026 as we continue to get this show going here on a Thursday. Wes Euler, Matt Williamson, it is The Drive, Steelers Nation Radio on the Steelers Audio Network.
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12: You know, I was only in college for 2 years. So, you know, my first game, I was still basically a kid. And, you know, you get a chance to go out and play with the likes of, like, you know, Jerome and Cordell, playing against the Baltimore Ravens, and, you know, Ray Lewis and Rod Woodson. Like, these guys are, like, Hall of Famers. And here I am, you know, 24 months removed from graduating high school to playing with guys that I admire and that I looked up to. You know, it's an out-of-body experience because, you know, you don't know whether to go over and ask these guys for the autograph or what, because I was basically still a kid. There's nothing like Sunday morning here. You know, you can feel it and you can smell it. And like, you can't get to the locker room fast enough to put your helmet on and run out on the field and see, you know, the fans swinging those terrible towels. You know, I kind of get goosebumps just thinking about it, you know, how special it was. And, you know, there's 32 teams in this league, and I can't imagine a greater feeling, you know, running out of a tunnel. They live, eat, and breathe football here. And you don't understand it until you leave, because you think it's just normal to you because that's all that you know, until you go somewhere and you're like, the fans are not the same, but the fans here are the best.
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0: Time to talk some all breakout team here on this Thursday, Matt. This was a fun article you sent me last night. A candidate.
1: This was
0: to
1: Pro Football Focus, I think.
0: Pro Football Focus.
1: Yeah.
0: A candidate at every position. And, like, there's two wide receivers, but you get what I'm saying.
1: Sure. Two guards. And
0: yes. A candidate at every position to break out here in this 2026 season.
1: I thought there were some good names.
0: Yeah, I did too.
1: Mm-hmm.
0: And
1: they're not obvious, you know.
0: Some of them are. Like, quarterback example. Cam Ward makes a lot of sense.
1: I'm totally on board with that, though, and that would be my pick. I think the new coaching staff will help him quite a bit. They used an early pick on a receiver, which makes all the sense in the world just to kind of make his life easier. Like, if you look at his numbers,
0: Brian Daboll, I think, is a nice for him.
1: I was a big fan of him coming out. I think he's got a lot of traits. I thought his tape and especially the highlights were way more encouraging than the stats or the advanced stats. I don't know what the Pro Football Focus grades were, and frankly, I don't really care. But I am all in on Ward.
0: Well, part of this, too, is that a player must have been under a 75 overall grade.
1: Oh, okay.
0: Last
1: I didn't read
0: season.
1: The parameters. Okay.
0: So that disqualifies the likes of Jihad Campbell, Luther Burden, and Colston Loveland, all who graded very highly in their rookie seasons.
1: I mean, Loveland in particular definitely broke out already and is a top three or four tight end in the league.
0: Running back, Matt, I bet you this one won't surprise you either, but Ashton Jeanty of the Raiders.
1: Yeah, and I mean, again, I don't know why he would grade super low other than he just wasn't that productive, but he had nowhere to run.
0: He had maybe I think Vegas and the Chargers had the worst offensive lines in football last year.
1: I would say so. And it was really poorly coached, and they would just miss blocks, and communication and stuff like that was poor as well. But I guess he did have some highlights. I mean,
0: They did say, like, he had 61 missed tackles, which was the sixth most among running backs in the NFL last year.
1: Okay. And that's his specialty. He's really hard to get on the ground, low, powerful, doesn't absorb big hits. I haven't changed my tune on him as a prospect at all, you know.
0: You bring in Kubiak's offensive scheme, you beef up that offensive line a little bit, I think he'll I think he'll finally come good on some of those.
1: Yeah, I'm not worried about his like career path or anything yet.
0: Two wide receivers, Matthew Golden of the Green Bay Packers.
1: Ooh, it's a bit of a leap.
0: That is a bit of a leap, and this one's interesting because he started out his career last year. He started out his rookie year so hot, but then really cooled off. Emeka Ibuka of the Tampa Bay Buccaneers.
1: Yeah, and I mean, Matt Harmon just did his Emeka Ibuka reception perception. He's working through second-year players right now, and I knew it at the time, but I didn't know how drastic it was. But I think it was from like week 8 on, maybe 9, something like that. Because is when he really fell off a cliff. But there was also an injury that directly correlated to that. And Mayfield really fell apart, too. Like, there was, like, everything was going wrong. So, I don't know that he'll be as red hot as he was those first 8 games. I mean, he was lighting it up.
0: And he was Offensive Rookie of the Year at that point.
1: Yeah, running away with it at that point. Now, that might it'll probably be somewhere in between. But I think the former version's more likely than the secondary version. As for Golden, I like him. I don't know that he'll ever be like a volume hog, but they've moved two receivers. They traded one to the Eagles. Wicks went to the Eagles.
0: Yep.
1: Yeah, I was blanking on the name myself. And Dobbs signed with the Patriots.
0: Yep.
1: So they really didn't reinforce that at all. They gave Jaden Reed big money, who's somebody I'm really looking at heavily in fantasy because I think he'll be on the field a ton now. I think Watson's pretty much the one. Kraft comes back, too. So I think Golden will be a piece of the puzzle, but I don't know that he's going to put up huge numbers.
0: Tight end. This one surprised me a little bit, but I guess he had a real hot end of the season, and this is kind of a cumulative thing, but Harold Fannin Jr., the Browns tight end.
1: Hmm.
0: I mean, he was really good last year.
1: I was going to say, he put up such big numbers and was featured so heavily. I'm surprised he... quality. It seems like he's cheating a little bit.
0: It seems like they might be cheating a little bit.
1: Yeah.
0: And so, you know, he was graded 13th amongst their qualified tight ends. I don't know if that's someone who really needs to break out when they're already like one of the best dozen tight ends in the National Football League.
1: So I'll be honest on him. I've been a little hesitant to kind of grant him the praise that he has deserved for two reasons. First off, they really schemed him up like crazy last year. And it's a new coaching staff. I mean, Stefanski's gone. He was a very bad quarterback-friendly option for them. You know, because they're getting the ball in space quick. And a lot like Warren at Penn State. You know, just get the ball in our hands because the receivers are bad, the line's bad, the quarterback's bad. And that's just good coaching. But the other reason is I didn't like him that much coming out of school. So sometimes it takes a little while until you realize maybe I was just wrong on this dude. He might just be good at football. You know, I mean, he was super productive at a small school in the MAC. He runs kind of goofy. He's not a normal tight end. And I was just like, I don't know if this will translate the league. Well, it is. You know, I mean, we'll see. This is another hurdle, though, is this year with a new coaching staff.
0: Matt's old Akron roots won't let him like a Bowling Green guy.
1: Oh, yeah.
0: Too much rivalry there. I like seeing these guys still coming out of the MAC, though. Come on, in this NIL transfer portal era. Two tackles, obviously, Matt. Amarius Mims of the Cincinnati Bengals.
1: Ooh, that's a good one.
0: And Kelvin Banks Jr. of the New Orleans Saints.
1: Okay. That Saints O-line to me is very underrated. And this isn't exactly, you know, we'll get there. But they were able to take Fuaga, who was drafted with Valtanu. And they put Fuaga, like that entire draft class, they put him on the left side, and he struggled as a rookie. So then they draft Banks the next year, back-to-back tackles. Sounds familiar, right?
0: Sure does.
1: And both of them went to their natural spots. Banks goes to the left, Fuaga goes to the right, and they got way better at both tackle spots. Fuaga's way more comfortable on the right. I hope for his sake he never moves. Banks, another one I thought was a good prospect, not a great prospect, and he went like 10th or 11th overall last year, which I just kind of attributed to the tackle tax. You know, like you're just going to pay more for starting tackle tackles. Tax. And he was better than I thought, too. I mean, he could be a top six or seven type tackle this year, and that line has a chance to be really good. Mims will always kind of be linked around here with Broderick just because they're Georgia, extremely talented, very raw. And he's turned the corner in a big way, too.
0: Back half of the season was friendly to him.
1: Yeah, he'll be their best lineman.
0: And you've mentioned a couple times when we've done AFC North conversation or Bengals conversation about how that offensive line really improved down the stretch and
1: could be a strength of that
0: team this year.
1: Yeah.
0: Interior offensive lineman, a familiar name here. Guard Gray Zabel from the Seattle Seahawks and guard Mason McCormick from the Pittsburgh Steelers.
1: Love it. I thought Zabel was a really good prospect coming out. Hit the ground running on the Super Bowl team. Still needs to be a little more consistent. And it's rare for a rookie offensive lineman at any of these positions to really be consistent week after week. And I thought McCormick finished the season extremely strong. So good that he's on there. I think he deserves that.
0: Yeah, they basically...
1: What do they have to say about him?
0: I wanted to read the blurb on Mason McCormick. The Steelers have developed several homegrown offensive linemen on the rise in recent years, and McCormick could be the next breakout candidate. The South Dakota State product was significantly better in his second year, with his overall grade jumping from 57.7 to 72.9. Much of the improvement was fostered by late-season success. From week 10 on, McCormick was our 10th best-graded guard overall. With a 81 pass blocking mark. He still has room to grow in the run game and playing more steadily, but his work in pass protection could have him in an improved standing under Mike McCarthy.
1: I agree with all that. Yeah, I definitely thought he was better in the second half of the season than the first. Kind of shocked he was even at that level. They said something like from week 10 on, he was one of their highest graded guards.
0: 10th highest graded guard.
1: I mean, that's a big sample. That's almost half the season. Yeah. Coincidentally, I was listening to a podcast since we got together. NFL Daily, it's one of the NFL.com ones, and Ollie Connolly is one of my favorite analysts out there that nobody knows about because he doesn't self-promote a whole lot, but he's on like once a week. And they did an O-line draft, and the Broncos were the first pick, the Eagles were the second pick, and I think the Steelers were the third. They were the third or fourth.
0: Sounds about right.
1: Where they're going to be right now, like who you want to go to battle with right now for this year. And I still got to think that if you could be at that level, which is phenomenal, we'd all take that, of course. But the best is really yet to come. I mean, these young guys, we've talked about how inconsistent young offensive linemen are across the board. They could just be scratching the surface. And if they're a borderline top five type O-line now, just wait, man.
0: Just wait.
1: Yeah, yeah.
0: Ooh, I get excited thinking about how that Zach Frazier guy might just be starting to scratch the surface. Good Lord. Center, Jared Wilson from the New England Patriots.
1: Mm-hmm.
0: Moved him around, right?
1: Yeah, I was trying to think how that went. Was he's a center at Georgia.
0: Yes.
1: He played guard a lot, I think pretty much his entire rookie year. And then they traded their center to the Bears. And I think he now will go back to his natural spot, which is perfect for him. And he was fine at guard.
0: Mm-hmm.
1: So, yeah, that's a good one.
0: That is going to be interesting to see how that plays out there in New mm-hmm. England. It's weird. There's not a ton of young center candidates to fit this bill right now.
1: Yeah, I was kind of thinking who else would be in the mix?
0: You know, Jackson Powers Johnson has been moved to guard. Mm-hmm. Frazier's not a breakout candidate.
1: No.
0: What's his name from the Tampa Bay Buccaneers?
1: Yeah, Graham Barton. He's already been quite good.
0: Not a breakout candidate anymore.
1: Right. Let alone like Creed Humphrey and those dudes.
0: Of course.
1: Yeah.
0: Matt, let's pop over to the defensive side of the football here. And, you know, same type of thing. One guy for every position except for, you know, where you have two guys on the field. Edge defenders, obviously, being one of those. Dallas Turner from the Minnesota Vikings. And Donovan Ezekiereku, I believe is how he pronounces his name.
1: Azaraku.
0: Is it Azaraku? Okay.
1: Boston College
0: from the Cowboys.
1: Yeah. Not that he's going to be Micah Parsons or anything, but it made the Parsons trade a little easier.
0: That one's interesting, though, because they have Rashawn Gary and they just drafted Malachi Lawrence.
1: Right, so they might be able to piece it together. Yeah, sure. None of those guys are Parsons, of course, but still, that's not bad. I liked Azaraku a lot. He was an early second-round pick. And Dallas Turner was the other one.
0: Dallas Turner, yeah. He's going to have an improved role in that defense in Minnesota.
1: They traded up for him after taking McCarthy in the first round, invested a ton of picks in him. He was like non-existent as a rookie, but then you started to see a little bit. He's been kind of a slow burn.
0: He has. Former 17th pick overall. Last year, step in the right direction. 12% pass rush win rate. 70.2 pass rush grade. And, more meaningful playing time and improved production on the way this season.
1: Starting to get what they invested into out of him a little bit.
0: Interior defenders, two familiar names, I think, because we talked about both of these guys and their potential to be Steelers in recent draft years. Walter Nolan of the Arizona Cardinals being one of those guys, and Tyleek Williams of the Detroit Lions.
1: Okay. I'm not sure I agree on Williams. Not that he's a bad player, but he's much like his teammate from last year, McDonald, who was an early second-round pick this year.
0: He's a run-stuffing.
1: Yeah. I mean, he's a bowling ball.
0: He's good. He doesn't have a ton of clubs in his bag.
1: No.
0: But he's good at what he does.
1: Where Nolan is, with all respect to Harmon and Grant, was clearly the most talented of those three. They were often lumped together.
0: You loved him coming out of Ole Miss.
1: I did. There was some volatility to his profile, just put it that way. And he had trouble staying on the field as a rookie, but boy, he flashed what you thought he could be, you know, as upfield.
0: The games that he was on the field.
1: Potentially dominant guy.
0: Yes, yeah. He was very impressive. But got to be able to stay healthy. But man, if he's all systems go, he could be one of the best young interior defenders in the NFL. Linebackers, Matt, two of them listed here. Ventrell Miller of the Jacksonville Jaguars and Teddy Buchanan of the Baltimore Ravens.
1: Okay. I'd have to do a little more homework on both these guys.
0: Buchanan's interesting.
1: What's that?
0: Buchanan's an interesting one.
1: Yeah, because they drafted Simpson to really be that.

0: just kind of, you know, being the next.
1: Yeah, he's in line
0: corner
1: now.
0: That's in line, yeah. And we'll have an opportunity.
1: They're hoping him and Delane will be
0: alongside Mansell and Delane. Yeah,
1: that they'll obviously be a pairing for a long time. They have a great track record of developing those third, fourth round corners,
0: they
1: which
0: sure
1: is
0: do.
1: Exactly what he was.
0: And then they trade him for a first round pick.
1: Yeah, yeah. Do it again, you know. Who was the other corner?
0: Trey Amos of the Washington Commanders.
1: Okay. Yeah, I liked him coming out too. And there's certainly an opportunity for him.
0: And then two safeties to round out this list, Malachi Starks of the Baltimore Ravens and Cole Bishop of the Buffalo Bills.
1: Bishop was a elite tester. Big bodied, explosive.
0: Another one of those Utah guys.
1: Yeah, man. Utah.
0: They're kind of like Iowa. They just know how to put pros into the NFL.
1: It seems like, especially on defense. Like,
0: especially
1: they all play
0: on defense
1: hard.
0: And especially in the trenches.
1: And I thought he kind of was up and down as their whole defense was last year. But I could definitely see him as a breakout candidate. Starks, yes, sure. You know, he was a first round safety. You know, a year ago in that draft, most, and myself included, looked at him like, that's a really safe pick. He's going to be a, what are you doing, TV?
0: TV's in here moving around the
1: cameras, everything around,
0: scaring us over, all over the place.
1: And
0: just let him cook.
1: He kind of looked at Starks, and it's a perfect example of why you should never do this with any prospect. Oh, he's NFL ready. He'll come in, hit the ground running. What a steal he was by the Ravens late in the first round. And he was fine, but he wasn't a difference maker. And he's not like a super-duper athlete. So maybe year two, you get back to, oh, okay, he's a plus starter, you know?
0: Yeah,
1: That's a good list, though.
0: It's a good list.
1: Yeah.
0: Especially.
1: They weren't like first, well, except for Cam Ward. They
0: so,
1: were like
0: yeah,
1: super
0: so,
1: high
0: yeah,
1: picks.
0: There were one or two that were super high picks, but most of those guys were mid-first round or later guys. And a lot of familiar names, but, you know, maybe a real opportunity. A lot, especially on the defensive side of the ball, there was a lot of non-Ashton Gentes and Cam Wards.
1: Mm-hmm.
0: And, you know, that's a good list. That was a fun exercise. I enjoyed reading through that this morning, and obviously wanted
1: Who's
0: to get your thoughts on all these
1: second
0: guys.
1: Second or third year Steeler, not named McCormick, that could be maybe not on this list, but for the team. I would say Harmon.
0: Harmon certainly. I mean,
1: I'm expecting a little more out of Y.A. Black.
0: Y.A. Black certainly. We love him, but Darnell Washington.
1: Yeah.
0: On a national scale like this, I don't think you can say it for
1: he
0: Herbig.
1: He may have already just popped in as what he is and just as a dominant.
0: I don't think you can say it for Herbig.
1: He's no.
0: You can't say it for JPJ, certainly. Y.A. Black's a really good one. Derek Harmon, too, certainly.
1: You'd love like Roman Wilson or Caleb Johnson,
0: you'd
1: a surprise, but I'm not
0: those,
1: putting a chip on those.
0: Yes.
1: The O-line as a whole, I mean, I kind of think Faltanu and Frazier are what they are at this point, too.
0: I think it's
1: you know?
0: Two. You're almost good in that sense with Faltanu and Frazier and Herbig and JPJ, where they've already broken out.
1: Which is where you want to be.
0: Which is absolutely where you want to be.
1: I think you could hope for a little more out of Benton.
0: Yeah.
1: Yeah.
0: I think Benton and Harmon are fair ones.
1: Yeah, yeah. Pedigree there. There's talent there.
0: I tell you what, though. If Roman Wilson or Caleb Johnson were to...
1: That would be wonderful.
0: That would be a nice added bonus for this offense, certainly. One more segment to go. We'll close down this first hour when we return. On the other side, Wes Schuler, Matt Williamson. It is The Drive, Steelers Nation Radio on the Steelers Audio Network.
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0: you've listened to this show over its history, you're obviously familiar with the name and probably the face now, too, because he's on SportsCenter all the time, of Jeremy Fowler.
1: Sure.
0: He is a senior reporter for ESPN. He actually just joined Matt and I for a segment when we were out in the desert in Phoenix for the league meetings not too long ago. Typically joins us at the Combine and things like that as well. Mm-hmm. Covered the Steelers for a long time. Matt and I have shared the stories about how he used to be in the same dorm wing as us in Latrobe. Jeremy,
1: he'd probably make it back to Latrobe this year, too. I bet so. We'll see him.
0: Most years he's still there, not for the entire 3 weeks.
1: No, but he stops by, right?
0: Couple days and says hello and maybe even surprises us at Sharky's and hangs out for a few minutes. Matt, with that, Jeremy, he does throughout the offseason a lot of executive, anonymous executive articles and reports and lists. So, for example, he'll poll all kinds of executives and coaches across the league and ask them for their top 10 quarterbacks and things like that. One of the things
1: it's
0: that he does,
1: stuff.
0: It is, and it's right,
1: and they're
0: the
1: usually pretty candid, it seems, and I think it's a pretty trustworthy source.
0: One of the things that he does, and he just released it, is essentially asking NFL executives to predict storylines for this season.
1: Oh, fun. Okay.
0: And some of these are some things that we've kind of touched on in the past, and just wanted to kick a few of these around with you as we close down the first hour here. The first is the Cincinnati Bengals will put questions of Joe Burrow's future in Cincinnati to rest. They've invested in the defense. They've gone out and gotten Lawrence. They'll continue to do enough to prove that, to Joe Burrow, that they're serious about winning and he doesn't need to look for greener pastures elsewhere.
1: I try to be as objective as, you know, around the division as possible, but I've given them credit on these airwaves quite a bit the last month or two for realizing what they got and not screwing it up and not trying to be chintzy about things and being aggressive in a win now mode, because history shows that has not been their forte over the years, to say the least. They'd be nuts to let him get even uncomfortable, let alone let him go.
0: Completely agree.
1: Yeah.
0: And I do think their actions have backed that up a little bit, that they realize that they are in a window now and they need to operate a little bit differently than they traditionally have.
1: Now, it's not a super long shot, but I mentioned not that long ago that put a couple ducats down on him for MVP, because he's not like at the top of the list. He's not the Josh Allen. I just think that Burrow, his mentality, his competitiveness, he's been a little out of sight, out of mind with those other tier one quarterbacks, a lot because of injury. He may have a monster season.
0: I'm just very happy that you used the term ducats there. Can I tell you something funny? When I was with the Youngstown Phantoms, the hockey team, I had to do sales stuff, as I've told you and shared the stories before. I was the voice of the team. I was the PR guy. Which I did all the social media, website, content. I sold tickets. I did everything. When I would make a sale, a big sale, and I'd go jogging back into the sales room to be like, I just sold $1,100 to Jiffy Lube.
1: Okay.
0: They would call me, "Here comes Dr. Ducats."
1: Nice.
0: That was the nickname that the sales guys gave me, was Dr. Ducats, whenever I'd come bounding into the room with exciting news. Number two, teams will be jockeying for draft position in this strong quarterback draft class, something that we have alluded to a million times, but now it's coming from NFL executives.
1: And I think the league will hate it. Like, they don't want irrelevant games. They don't want anything.
0: NBA and the NHL and the tankathon.
1: They don't want anything resembling tanking. They don't want good players getting shut down late in the season. But I bet if this college season goes even 50% the way we think it will, that it's going to happen.
0: The way we think it will, there's going to be still three or four first-round dynamite quarterbacks.
1: Yeah, that's...
0: There could be seven or eight.
1: But need to get in, like, the top six to really be, you know, which isn't great for the Steelers, because I don't see the Steelers being one of those teams
0: I don't either.
1: You're on a three or four-win path to get in that neighborhood. So along those lines, I always tell the story, and Dale and I, the day that the Steelers traded for Minkah Fitzpatrick, remember Ben was hurt?
0: Yeah.
1: Everyone lost their mind. You're giving up a top five pick this year for good safety. Everyone liked Minkah, but, you know, you can't give that away. That's going to be a future quarterback.
0: Could have been Justin Herbert.
1: Yeah. You know, everyone's like, that was tank for two a year when that happened, et cetera. People didn't know that Burrow and Herbert were the better prospects. But I remember even laying it out. It's like, do you know how bad you have to be to really get there? People are like, that could be the first overall pick you traded.
0: No, it wouldn't have been the first overall pick, but it could have very easily been a top 10 pick.
1: Right. But we went through the teams and we're like, do you know how bad you have to be to really pick in like the top two? this team's not going to be that
0: bad. The Steelers defense at that point was way too good already.
1: Right.
0: And then you add Minka.
1: Right.
0: Who had what, like seven interceptions in the first seven games or something like that.
1: We're like, do you know how bad the Browns are right now? And yeah. It's not going to be a top three pick.
0: Even if you wouldn't trade for Minka, you might have still ended up drafting 12th or 13th.
1: Because you win seven games. Right. I mean, there's almost always somebody worse, let alone worse than the Steelers.
0: That 2018 and 2019 Steelers defense was elite.
1: Yeah. And again, they had a winning record, as everyone knows, you know.
0: Another one here, Matt. The Eagles will face a difficult decision about Jalen Hurts' future. I think that's absolutely going to be the case.
1: Yeah, and they've done some sneaky things, like didn't trade Tanner McKee, who I knew they love. And you've said this, the organization loves Hurts, but they're greatly changing their offense. I mean, their first two picks
0: are... What if Sirianni's not the coach anymore, and the new head coach comes in and goes, Hurts isn't my cup of tea?
1: Yeah, I think he's at a career crossroads much more than people might think for his track record and his win record. Because, I mean, they drafted Lemon, who they traded up for, as we all know, and a move tight end in Stowers, and they're going to play with a lot more condensed formations, guys closer to the ball. I'm talking about receivers, and A.J. Brown, an outside guy, is going to be gone. And what I'm saying is they're designing an offense to throw over the middle of the field, and no one throws over the middle of the field less or worse than Hurts. And if he doesn't, they're not going to change the system back for him, you know. He's limited things there a lot. That's why Brown wanted out.
0: And if the offensive line isn't quite as good and Saquon isn't quite as good, those guys are B pluses instead of A pluses.
1: Right. Then Lane Johnson retires after the season. It's like, whoa, all of a sudden we got some issues, you know?
0: Matt, just two or three more of these that I want to kick by you. And of course, one is related to the Steelers. Nick Herbig becomes a guy in free agency.
1: Oh, yeah.
0: I don't like hearing this, but I could certainly see this being the case.
1: I really hope they do not allow him to get to the market. But if you do the best thing for the Herbig family, and you're Nick and his agent right now, are you signing a deal in Latrobe?
0: Not unless I'm really impressed by that number.
1: Yeah, I mean, it's going to have to be a big number. I'm thinking it's like 20-ish.
0: If it's 20-ish, I am very willing to sign pen to paper and get the long-term security.
1: And then immediately you say, though, like, but if I would hit the market, it would be obscene.
0: Especially if he has a double-digit sack season. Mm-hmm. Yeah.
1: But why would he sign it to paper? Because he's still going to be number three. I mean, how many snaps are you going to get compared to the other high-end edge guys? You might make him count more than anybody, but you're not going to play 1,000 snaps next year no matter what, even if there are injuries in front of you. And what if you get hurt this year? You know, so there is reason for him to say yes to a deal, but it's not going to be cheap. What he does is really, really valuable.
0: It's very valuable.
1: Mm-hmm.
0: And it's going to be something we're going to spend a lot of time discussing further, I think, here as we get closer and closer.
1: And I'm sure they've already had these talks, but the Steelers are going to have some tough decisions on if you give him that kind of money, do you field offers for Highsmith or, you know, something like that? Yeah. You know, right.
0: Two more here, and they both relate to quarterbacks. The first one, Matt, I don't see it at all, but it's Deshaun Watson becomes an interesting free agent. Cleveland's improved the offense around him.
1: Interesting is such a broad word.
0: He'll only be 31 years old.
1: Yeah.
0: And unless he goes out and lights it up, I don't know who's going to want to deal with that.
1: If Steelers roll with Rodgers this year and Aller shows a little bit of a glimpse and Howard shows a little bit of a glimpse and Rodgers retires, you think they're going to sign Deshaun Watson?
0: No.
1: No. I mean, and what team would?
0: Because let's not kid ourselves, like there's a lot of off-the-field baggage that comes with that, too.
1: Yeah, and it's been a while, but...
0: If he's still a top-10 quarterback in the league, sometimes you're willing to carry that baggage. But I mean, you know what the questions are going to be, and I know it's been a while, but that stuff's still... It had been a while with Michael Vick, and that was still a massive thing when the Steelers signed him. Right. There were protests down at the stadium.
1: Right.
0: I mean,
1: it's different when it's your starting quarterback,
0: it's different.
1: Too.
0: It's different when it's a starting
1: Not
0: quarterback,
1: Not that I'm condoning
0: too.
1: It for anybody, but man... Maybe Arizona or the Jets or somebody like that does it. He'd have to have a pretty darn impressive year for someone to count on him as their starter in 2027.
0: Last one, Matt, is that Lamar Jackson and C.J. Stroud inch closer to free agency.
1: Wow.
0: I could see it with Lamar.
1: Yeah.
0: Because if he doesn't have a completely healthy year and they don't live up to expectations again, and all of a sudden he's maybe lost a step of that athleticism.
1: It's a new coach.
0: C.J. Stroud, though, would still surprise me.
1: I mean, he played so bad. Yeah, but just for a short stint. I mean, he has to be still part of the plan. As for Lamar, his mom's his agent. So negotiating with him can't be easy. And we saw that the first time around whenever he became, quote, a free agent. And
0: that's a great point to bring
1: up. There
0: was
1: weird
0: you.
1: Collusion-ish stuff, things going on there. No one thought they could want to sign Lamar Jackson that year when they were, you know, come on. Anyway, that's just pet peeve. maybe. I would bet both those guys are the Texans and Ravens starting quarterbacks for the foreseeable future.
0: I would certainly lean that way as opposed to the opposite way.
1: Sure. I mean, even if the Ravens, if they had a season like this where they didn't make the playoffs, I can't imagine the fan base or ownership saying, I just don't think Lamar can win the big one. Right. I mean, that guy's a loser.
0: We'll
1: you know,
0: get a better,
1: what's
0: we'll
1: he ever
0: get
1: done
0: someone,
1: in the playoffs?
0: We'll get someone better out there.
1: Yeah. Now, side note on the Ravens, and I've heard a couple people bring this up because I think Mr. Bisciotti has brought it up himself, that he may not keep the team much longer. So if there's new ownership, there's already a new coach, maybe they just see things different.
0: Interesting.
1: But I wouldn't. If he hits free agency, I'll bring him here.
0: Yeah, bring him
1: in. Either one of them.
0: Oh, that would be a story.
1: Yeah. I hope they both hit free agency. I'd give them whatever they want.
0: Heck yeah. Heck yeah.
1: Yeah.
0: Maybe make the market a little more. Listen, more options for the Steelers would never be a bad thing. Hour in the books, another hour to go. We'll hit on some of your questions, comments, concerns in hour number two. Also, rookie projections are out for the rookie quarterbacks in the NFL this year in terms of overs and unders and expectations for passing yards and touchdowns and all that stuff. I want to dig into those numbers a little bit with Matt Williamson when we return. Halfway home here on a Thursday, it is The Drive, Steelers Nation Radio on the Steelers Audio Network.
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0: Good evening, Steeler Nation. How we doing? Well, that's good. Us too. Just a few hours away from this Steeler schedule becoming officially official. Of course, 8 p.m. will be a little schedule hour-long special for you with Matt, with Pursuta. Did we ever figure out if it's Rob or
1: I
0: Tom?
1: I thought it was Rob, but then someone threw in yesterday it might be Tom because Rob's got pirate stuff, so I have not confirmed that.
0: Okay.
1: That Kinger guy, 8-9 on DB.
0: Yes. That Kinger guy does love his baseball this
1: season. He does.
0: I tell you.
1: Born in Cooperstown.
0: He's kind of standing me up so far today. Him and I were texting back and forth yesterday, and I forgot to ask him, so I texted him this morning, and I was like, hey, you going to Springsteen next week? Because Bruce is here in Pittsburgh on Tuesday, and Kinger, much like
1: you're
0: myself.
1: You're talking about Rob, not Pursuta. I assume Pursuta's going.
0: Oh, my God. One of my favorite random Pursuta stories is I saw 2022... I saw Bruce in Philadelphia with my mom and my mother-in-law.
1: Okay.
0: And that
1: just
0: was
1: the three of you?
0: Just the three of us. I had never seen Bruce before in my life.
1: Oh, wow.
0: And my mom and mother-in-law are both super fans. Mm-hmm. And my mom's seen him, I think, 20-some times. My mother-in-law's seen him 70-some times.
1: So they saw them way before.
0: Yes.
1: This was not their first
0: No.
1: Yeah.
0: But they got me tickets for, like, a Christmas gift or birthday gift or something like
1: that. Awesome.
0: And
1: yeah.
0: we had a fun, like, we stayed in the hotel right
1: I'm
0: by
1: I'm just
0: the
1: chuckling
0: stadium.
1: That your wife wasn't invited. I mean, it was her mom, right?
0: Someone had to stay home with the kids.
1: Okay, I guess you had kids at that point, at least. All right.
0: And so in Philadelphia, I'm all excited. We pregame all this. We're staying in a hotel right by the stadium. I think it was only the second concert I had been to post-COVID, so there was still an amazing energy. We're back to events and all that. And I get to my seat. I'm fired up. I'm ready to go. I'm looking around, and sitting about six rows in front of me is Mike Pursuta.
1: Ah, nice.
0: But I texted Kinger this morning, and I was like, hey, dude, I meant to ask you when we were talking yesterday. You going to Springsteen next week? No text back yet.
1: Big time.
0: Big time Rob King.
1: He's a big fan, too?
0: He is, yeah.
1: I assume, yeah.
0: When Bruce came last year and did two nights, I went to the first night but not the second night. He went to the second night but not the first night. And then we were dorking out on the plane that weekend comparing set lists.
1: Gotcha.
0: And which ones we liked better and all that good stuff. Speaking of set lists, the NFL draft, the opener, the headliner of the set list was Fernando Mendoza, of course.
1: Mm-hmm. Sure.
0: And Matt, projections are out for rookie year stat lines for the quarterbacks. 10 of them drafted in this draft class.
1: Not expecting a lot of action from this
0: group. Not expecting a lot of action for a lot of these guys. This is not one of those years where there's four, five, six taken in the first round, and you see a lot of them immediately starting. But I still thought this would be fun to go over these numbers.
1: Yeah, I agree.
0: And particularly what they think about when we get to Drew Aller here, a couple names down this list.
1: Okay. I think there are some sneaky ones that could see more playing time, especially if things go poorly with the folks in front of them.
0: Yeah.
1: Right.
0: Number one, of course, Fernando Mendoza. Here is his projections for the 2026 season. A little over 3,000 passing yards, 15 touchdown passes, 10 interceptions, about 230 rushing yards, and 2 touchdown runs.
1: Okay.
0: That's a lot of interceptions.
1: Yeah, that stuck out too. I'm dividing 3,000 by 17 equals 176.5 yards per game.
0: Remember,
1: I don't
0: know
1: if he's going to start the season.
0: I was just going to say, until Halloweenish?
1: Yeah, when I did that quick math, I was going to figure out, does that mean they think he's only going to start 12 games, or do they think he's only going to throw for like
0: I don't see
1: 175 a game?
0: Yeah,
1: and
0: I don't
1: start them
0: see
1: all?
0: An exact number here, but I don't think
1: he's going to start.
0: I don't
1: the season.
0: Think he's going to start week one.
1: Yeah, I think he'll get in there.
0: But maybe he is by week
1: later.
0: 4 or week 5.
1: Yeah.
0: And still plays 13 games, 14 games, something like that.
1: I don't know if I might go fish if I were the Raiders who gave me those stats. I mean, that's not a bad rookie year. It sounds terrible because it's not like, you know, MVP stuff. Oh, that means he's a bust. No. But he will throw picks, and they'll probably be playing from behind and be in some tough situations too.
0: That's
1: and his
0: point.
1: Receivers aren't wonderful. But I'm expecting a little more than that out of him.
0: I think a little bit more. The 3,000 passing yards is fine.
1: Especially if it's only, you know, 14 games or 12 games.
0: And if he accounts for 17 total touchdowns, I'd take that.
1: That's not bad. Right?
0: Interception numbers I would like to bring down a little bit. Maybe a few more rushing yards, too. But
1: again,
0: it's all within the context of how many games he plays. that'll be, I think, the most interesting thing to see.
1: Now, obviously, he's probably going to play the most games of any of these rookies.
0: I would be shocked if he didn't. That means someone got hurt or something went just drastically different than the plan.
1: The only one I'd take number two is probably Beck.
0: Carson Beck?
1: Yeah. Just because what's in front of him, the state of the team. That's one of my Aller issues is, you know, there was the two first-round picks, Simpson and Mendoza, obviously. Then there was a gap, as there often is nowadays. I mean, usually if you're good enough to be a starter, you go into round one. If you're, we'll see, you're a round three type of guy. And it was Aller and it was Beck. And I like Aller more. I'm not a Beck fan. I mean, I know the Steelers brought him in.
0: You and I talked about that a lot during around campus.
1: I have my questions about Aller, but I would much rather try to develop him than Beck.
0: Completely agree.
1: Anyway, so I was happy that Beck did not land here. But the thing about at least Beck's situation is I bet the Cardinals have more on-field data and tape after his rookie year to say, are we in that boat completely or are we in the college boat? That's my worry with the Steelers is I just don't know how they'll have that answer. I can't imagine Aller's the starter in week four, even if Rodgers got hurt. I mean, I would think Rudolph, if he's still here, or Howard might even play ahead of him then. Mm-hmm. You know? So I just don't know how you accumulate enough data between now and the 2027 NFL draft.
0: It's going to be the toughest part about Aller, about Will Howard, about both of those guys. Mm-hmm. Now, obviously, they'll see a lot more of those guys than we will.
1: Oh, yeah.
0: But
1: and these next couple months, they'll get tons of action.
0: But
1: then it'll be a long time after that.
0: What you do in the stadium certainly carries a lot more weight than what you do in practice.
1: Are we trading two first-round picks to go get, you know, Sellers? Or are we going to take a receiver and roll with Aller, you know?
0: Hey, you know what, though? You could always take the quarterback, and if Aller develops, you end up trading somebody. And
1: it's not a bad thing to have a couple of them,
0: obviously. We've outlined many examples of how the Patriots used to do that when they had Brady, how the Packers did that when they had Favre. Ty Simpson, pick 13 overall to the L.A. Rams. The projections, as you can imagine, are pretty low.
1: Yeah.
0: 146 passing yards, one touchdown, one interception, five rushing yards. So, I mean, I think they literally think he might get in once or twice and mop up duty at the end of a blowout type game.
1: Or maybe Stafford misses a half or something like that, you know. Obviously, I don't envy these folks that have to do projections in the fantasy world that they do a ton of them because injuries. I don't know how you do them.
0: Yeah, and you know what's funny, actually, now that I'm looking at this, those are the only two that they do actual projection numbers for.
1: Okay.
0: The others are just kind of like...
1: Because I think Beck's going to play at least eight games.
0: Yeah, that's interesting to me. Because I thought... I mean, I don't expect them to give us numbers for Garrett Nussmeier or Baron Morton.
1: Seventh-round pick, right.
0: But here's what they say about Beck, and then we'll do the same for Aller.
1: Okay.
0: In terms of when they could get on the field.
1: Yeah.
0: Beck could see time at any point in the upcoming season. While it is not likely, there is still potential for him to be the week one starter. If that doesn't happen, he could certainly be thrust into the lineup at any point mid-season if the Cardinals struggle out of the gate, or November, December if the season is lost. If Arizona falls out of playoff contention, don't be surprised to see the team throw him out there to see what he has ahead of the 2027 NFL draft. While starting week one is a long shot, there's a distinct possibility of him playing any point from week two on.
1: I agree with all that. I would even throw in the sentence that they're projected to have the hardest schedule in the league. Cool. And I would also mention that Jacoby Brissett is, at this minute, not happy with the team and his contract status. If you're going to make me the starter, don't pay me like a backup. And frankly, if Rodgers were to snub the Steelers, maybe Brissett would be one of those other options, you know, or could some team pry him away? I think Beck's going to play more than you think. And I don't think it's going to go well. And I think they could end up with the first pick in the draft, and we'll say... Beck, we're not slowing us down one bit to take Arch Manning or whoever, you know.
0: There's a lot of different ways that could play.
1: It could.
0: And it could always be a scenario, and this could happen with a Drew Aller or Will Howard too, where after this year, the franchises say, we think that guy can play in the league for 10 years and be a quality number two.
1: Oh, yeah.
0: We want him around, but we're still going to go shopping for our luxury vehicle.
1: Frankly, I thought that was the plan with Howard when they drafted him. I know that they're, the Steeler community has lost their mind, and it's cooled down a little since they drafted somebody else.
0: It's funny how that works.
1: Yeah, it's funny how it works. But I always called Howard the next year's first round pick, because this is when
0: his caddy, right?
1: His caddy, yeah. I mean, like, I thought he was perfect for it, because this draft class, we thought Aller and Nuss and Klubnik were all going to be way better than they were in first round picks, and it didn't work out that way, and this upcoming draft might do the same to us. But I thought that guy would come in a year after Howard and remember, maybe even played against him the year before, and remembered him winning the national title and be like, dude, you were awesome. You know, I remember you in college. You took the best team all the way. And Howard is considered a super smart, you know, maybe he's a future coach like Jason Garrett was to Aikman or Reich was to Kelly. Yeah. I mean, that's who I thought he was. And maybe he'll be way more than that. But if he is, that's a great six-round pick, folks, you know?
0: Absolutely.
1: Be Leftwich to Ben.
0: I was going
1: to
0: say, if he's Charlie Nash, that's a home run for a six-round pick.
1: Now, the difference with those guys was in another life in Jacksonville and Detroit, they were the number ones. You know, they weren't, like, drafted to be the caddy. You know, at one point, they were swinging the clubs in the Masters, you know?
2: I'd like to swing a club in the Masters.
0: Drew Aller, where he could get on the field. Much of Aller's situation is contingent upon Aaron Rodgers' impending decision. If Rodgers returns as expected, Aller likely won't see the field except for preseason and potential injury fill-in spots during the 2026 campaign. But it would benefit the Steelers to get Aller game experience to see what they have entering the 27 draft, which should be strong at quarterback. Aller will join six-round pick Will Howard as development players, vying to be Rodgers' backup if the 42-year-old quarterback returns. If he doesn't, then all bets are off.
1: So I've said this a lot. I do think Rudolph's future here is in great jeopardy. I mean, if they only keep three, I can't imagine Aller or Howard getting cut. And even if Rodgers does not come back, I can't imagine those being the only guys in camp, or Rudolph and the two young pups. That being said, I don't know that Aller will even be active on game day. Like, I bet he's not even the two. Like, I think he has more ability than Howard, but I would bet when camp breaks, they'd be more comfortable with Howard as the two than Aller. Just fundamentals and
0: I know it's a new coaching staff, but still, just
1: he's been around a year longer.
0: Another year longer.
1: Right.
0: From
1: less volatility to his game.
0: From the time that Will Howard has had to sit and observe and be around Aaron Rodgers and be around Mason Rudolph, too. That's a guy that's been in the league for eight or nine years. He's a professional. He knows what it takes. As opposed to everything that we see and we hear, incredible reports are that they're like doing a factory reset on Drew Aller.
1: Exactly.
0: Like, they're like stripping him down and rebuilding him.
1: Right. Take every part out and sandblast it and paint it perfectly and build it right back together into a beautiful Benz or whatever, you know?
0: In that case, man, Will Howard better be that guy now, or else I don't know what his path to becoming it. If they are doing all that factory reset on Drew Aller and still think he's more ready to be QB2, I would say that does not bode well for Will Howard's future.
1: Right.
0: Right now in the present.
1: And I know a lot of people think I'm a Howard hater, and I'm not. I'm just trying to be a realist. But I do think, and I expect, moving on from Rudolph will be much easier at cutdown date than it sounds today, because I think Howard, through mini camps, especially preseason, and his time at Latrobe this upcoming year, will prove enough that this coaching staff says, I can live with him with my two in week one, you know, that he can be the Rudolph for me week one if Rodgers gets hurt mid-game or whatever. Now, that being said, if by chance week 18 doesn't matter, Steelers have a playoff spot locked up, or they're eliminated, or they're undefeated, whatever, I'm starting Aller.
0: Now, hold on. If the Steelers are undefeated, I want to run the gauntlet.
1: Right.
0: No, you're absolutely right.
1: If it's one of those meaningless games, you play Aller.
0: But I completely agree on you with that. But I think the one hiccup in that would be if it's the last game of the season and it's meaningless, but It's Aaron Rodgers' last game of his career.
1: Well, who knows? Something weird like that. But if Rodgers wants to sit and you already have a playoff spot locked up or you're eliminated or whatever, I'm getting Aller in there.
0: Man, it's going to be interesting. It's going to be
1: all subject to change, though. We watch these guys live at La Trobe. One might be 1,000 times better than the other. Who knows? It's going to be fun.
0: Matt, who's got a better, as we round out this exercise, who's got a better chance of seeing the field in any capacity this year, Cole Payton or Talen Green? Because they've both got a log jam of quarterbacks ahead of them.
1: Yeah, but they could be gadget guys.
0: And maybe it has to be Talen Green just because Jalen Hurts is established as the guy in Philly.
1: I was thinking that, too.
0: They have Tanner McKee, who they really like. They have Andy Dalton, who is obviously a veteran that's seen it all.
1: Like, whereas I don't know. Like,
0: Talen
1: how do you
0: Green's
1: even
0: a lot of big question marks in front of him.
1: Exactly. They could all fall in. There's a much better chance that the Browns dudes fall on their face or they're eliminated and they just say, let's put Green in for the last four games and just see what he's got, you know? No doubt. There was some talk that they don't want Hurts to do much more tush pushing just because it beats him up.
0: Sure.
1: That maybe that could be Peyton. But are you going to have him active just to do that? I mean, because McKee's going to be active. Dalton's on the roster, you know?
0: That's it.
1: Yeah, I mean, unless he's helping on special teams or doing something else,
0: I can't
1: put him out there for three plays a game.
0: And Howie Roseman has said that they're willing to keep four quarterbacks on the roster. I don't know about that. Maybe Andy Dalton's a placeholder.
1: Does Dalton end up somewhere else?
0: I would think so, because even if they still look at Cole Payton and they go, he's not going to be ready to play any meaningful snaps in 2026, if you love Tanner McKee as much as you reportedly had and have asked for teams inquiring what it would take to trade for him,
1: yeah,
0: I would imagine you're dang confident in that guy as your backup, at least.
1: I think he's clearly the two.
0: So at that point,
1: and if Andy things Dalton, get off the rails, he might be the one.
0: Andy Dalton kind of becomes redundant.
1: Now, say, why do we need this guy around?
0: Right. Yeah. Interesting. We'll obviously be keeping tabs on all of those quarterback situations, but certainly the Pittsburgh Steelers as camps and OTAs and all that and preseason gets rolling along. Rob King's ears must have been burning.
1: He texted me in segment.
0: He said, unfortunately, I am not going to see Bruce. I have to work a Pirates broadcast.
1: Life gets in the way.
0: It's hard being so popular.
1: I know.
0: King, I tell you.
1: So many directions.
0: I don't know if
1: I'll see him tonight or not.
0: Do radio. Oh, you better? Yeah, I don't know. Pirates do have a game tonight, I think. Yeah, they do. It's baseball. Know. They play 160 million games a year. Wes Schuler, Matt Williamson, it is The Drive. Steelers Nation Radio on the Steelers Audio Network.
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13: Hi, Western Pennsylvania. This is Edgar Snyder. 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We're here for our region. If you've been seriously hurt in an accident, you need to talk to a lawyer, even if it's not us. 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

0: Last week or two, Matt and I have spent a good chunk of our programming kind of discussing, projecting, dissecting this Steelers rookie class, the 10 draft picks, as well as the 6 undrafted free agents and some of the vets and the tryout guys that have been invited back for mini camps and OTAs and,
1: it's exciting.
0: And training camp. It is exciting. And with that...
1: That last segment had me more excited for Aller, I'm doing my best, and
0: Aller
1: Howard in Latrobe. Yeah. I mean, the coming weeks will be fine, but in Latrobe's different, you know?
0: I'll be excited to see those guys sling it and what they're working with. Obviously, rookie minicamp over the weekend. Matt and I did want to, at some point this week, and we're going to do it now, play comments from Steelers' new head coach, Mike McCarthy, about all the moving and shaking going on down there at rookie minicamp. As you can all imagine, plenty of questions about Maxi Honichor, plenty of questions about Drew Aller. Here's what the Steelers' head coach had to say.
2: I'll start off and talk about the rookie orientation camp that we're having. It's been extremely productive couple of days here. The rookies will conclude tonight, and then we felt it was important for them to be home for Mother's Day, and then we'll start with those guys with our veterans on Monday. But very pleased with the amount of work, the quality of work that we've been able to accomplish with these young men. We've taken a very slow approach. I've gone to this format probably the last 10, 12 years, and it just gives a chance to really to get everybody acclimated and have a clear understanding of the expectation of just how we operate here with the Steelers. And it's also been good for us as coaches because obviously this is our first year. But they're obviously here because of what they've shown in their college careers, so we're very pleased with everything they've done as far as their physical gifts. But so far they've passed the mental challenge that we've thrown in front of them. So that's it's been an impressive couple days. We've had two practices to evaluate, but the classroom and the communication and the interaction has I've been very impressed with. So that's what we've been doing. So with that, I'll take your questions.
3: Thank you. So I drew on the football field for the first time. Mm-hmm. What are you looking for when you, what are you evaluating when you see him out there? What did you see?
2: I think he's the perfect description of, what I've just said. He's physically gifted. He's a gifted thrower of the football. But he's no different than any other young quarterback that I've had the opportunity to work with. I mean, everybody teaches footwork a little differently. Everybody has a system of offense and how you tie your quarterback, particularly in their pass game, to that. So there's a lot of work there. We're able to just adjust some fundamentals that we think will help him. I think a big part of quarterback play is understanding the profile of the individual. They're all built a little differently. Some guys are higher cut than others. It was great to get him on film. Frankly, the first thing that we did with Drew, and just no different than we did with Will and Mason, we have a profile tape. So we were able to do that yesterday, evaluate that, and tried some things today that he responded to very favorable. So he made a very good first impression.
4: What were your first impressions of both Max and Jennings?
2: Excellent. Obviously, they definitely look like Pittsburgh Steelers linemen. I think when you look for young men that definitely have the anchor to play the style of football that we want to play. There's huge emphasis and focal point on the O&D line here, as far as how we want this team to look and play, and those guys fit right in.
5: Given the reps that might be available at wide receiver, what are you picking up from Bernard as to how he's picking up the offense and how much you can throw at him quickly?
2: I think that's a question probably a little further down the line when we get into OTAs. This is rookie orientation. As you see, we went to the team drills. We wanted to go full speed as far as how we line up and how we communicate, how we shift the motion. But we were blowing the whistle really quick there. We just wanted to get the communication, everybody to fit, and no different the routes. But football comes easy to him. His understanding is very high. Doesn't blink. I love his demeanor. You could see why his versatility in college, you know, definitely carries over. So I think he's been an excellent fit for us.
6: Mike, with Dunker moving to guard in college, how's that transition been? Is that something that takes a while for a young guy?
2: Yeah, definitely. I mean, I think once you, you know, get started, you know, once again, we've had 2 days on the field in helmets. So, you know, same deal. You know, the vertical sets and some of the things we do are a tad different than maybe he's done in the past. You know, it's for all those guys. But I don't want to be redundant here, but he's made a very good first impression.
7: Navy's offense is unique. How's Eli picked up some of the different concepts that you guys have?
2: Yeah, he's picked it up bright. Obviously, you know, obviously has an excellent skill set. And you can see the quickness that just, you know, jumps off the field at you. But, yeah, he seemed very comfortable out there.
8: What are some of the things you're looking for in these settings for these players? Is there anything specific you want to see, especially like on the football field? What can they do?
2: Yeah, definitely. Exactly what I told him was part of the expectation. I wanted to see the meet the mental and emotional challenge. You know, taking an installation from the time they got here Thursday night. So everybody met individually Thursday night, come in, and we put them on the exact same schedule that our vets are on. So get 2 days of flow of how they're going to train, the expectation of what exactly they need to do when they come back here Monday. And then really, you know, we stress them mentally. And the emotional challenge was to try to see him, line up and play with the speed in the pre-snap and get the first part. And I thought they did. I thought they did a really good job. And, you know, comparing to other teams that, you know, I've put this, you know, this practice type schedule through. So, but like I said, they made that was a very, very good first impression, you know, as both the offense and defense.
9: Drew talked a lot about footwork and the hierarchy of what makes a good quarterback, or what allows a quarterback to reach his full potential is footwork. Where does that, is that one of the, like a priority of yours when you're, you know, developing a quarterback, or where does that kind of?
2: Well, I'm not sure what you're asking me. You say priority.
9: Well, is footwork, unlocking good footwork, is that a key to?
2: Yeah, I mean, I think it makes a difference. And it gives you the ability to play faster. Gives you the ability to transition in and out of the challenges that occur, you know, throughout quarterback play. You know, we're teaching him's different than the way he's played before. You know, he hasn't spent a lot of time under center. You know, he was a run and shoot guy in high school. You know, he's played from 9 yards deep. So, you know, there's just a lot of newness to him. But, you know, it's just like anything. When you see the response from Friday's practice, you know, talk about it Saturday morning, and then for him to go out there and do it today, you know, that's encouraging. It's frankly really the same types of stuff that we went through with Will, you know, four weeks ago. So, you know, these are two young guys that have a lot of football in front of them, got a lot of work to do, but gosh, I mean, they're definitely wired the right way, and they bring an excellent, you know, physical skill set.
10: Is there a special feeling for you as a coach? You coach a lot of veteran quarterbacks, but this is, Drew's kind of like, when you got it, you're getting first day, he's a guy that you can mold from start to finish. Is there a special feel for how you approach him as a quarterback versus other guys you coach?
2: Well, I love the whole process. I mean, it's it gives me, you know, unbelievable joy to work with Tom Arth every day. You know, I had to dig out the beta cam tapes from 2006 just to, you know, from our time together. And so that's been a lot of fun for me. But yes, I love the young guys, you know, especially when you get them when they're just starting out. So, yeah, I've always enjoyed the development of the quarterback position, and I've been so blessed to be around so many great veterans that I learned from. So I don't know if you probably can't tell by the way I look, but I didn't play quarterback. So but it's something I really enjoy.
11: How helpful is it to have this one-on-one time with, you mentioned you worked with Will a couple weeks ago, and now to have Drew, just to be able to hone in on each one individually when, you know, you're developing two younger quarterbacks?
2: I mean, it's really good to have the one-on-one time in the classroom and the walkthroughs, but, you know, having Will and Mason together is very beneficial when you go through it with another quarterback. And frankly, the quarterback school system of drills, you know, the ideal is to have three guys. So it'll be great to have all three of those guys, because there's just a lot. There's a tempo to it, you know. In the quarterback room, the relationship of the quarterbacks in that room, that's important. They spend a lot of time together, so we have to have, we have a lot of fundamental conversations that we need to get started. But I think for a rookie to get the attention that, you know, he received since Thursday has been outstanding. But I'm really looking forward to getting him in the room with Will and Mason.
12: While you can't do things the same way as you did with the quarterback school before, how many of those same elements or philosophies are still going to be part of the development of these two young quarterbacks?
2: Oh, they're all there. It's all the same. It's just the, you know, the time. You know, it's the time that you have with these guys here at the facility. So I mean, and this has been going on for a decade. You have to have, you know, the relationship, the communication with your quarterbacks as, you know, as they work away from here, and I think that's just, you know, today's NFL. You know, so you know, most of these guys have people they work with outside of, you know, the team that they play for externally. Some of these guys have started back in high school, so just have an understanding of who they're working with and, you know, what the expectations of how we do it. And I've never come across any, you know, quarterback coach or quarterback developer, you know, outside of any organization I work with that wasn't, you know, cooperative and collaborative, you know, in doing what's best for the individual quarterback.
13: Guys, a few more.
11: Going to be putting everyone together here in the coming days. What's going to be the biggest point of emphasis for you for the first couple of days of OTAs here?
2: Well, we got one more week before we go to the OTAs, so we really want to finish. You know, we call it concept teach. You know, we've laid out the concepts, you know, throughout all, you know, I talk about five playbooks that we want to install before we leave here on June 12th. You know, so the offense, defense, special teams, and obviously game management is a big one. So, and also we have a playbook of fundamentals. So just to get everything taught, the language, we want to accomplish that by June 12th, because when we get to Latrobe is when we really get to play football.
13: Two more.
11: Like you just said, that three quarterbacks is ideal for mm-hmm. your quarterback school system. It wouldn't be a press conference if we didn't ask you about Aaron Rodgers. Is there any update on the possibility of adding a fourth to that before you guys come back before May 18th?
2: I mean, three quarterbacks.

0: important for us offensively to, you know, to really push the envelope and the pre-snap component of it, to make sure the defense is seeing the four or five different personnel groups and those types of things, because that's what defense needs. They need the formations, they need the motions, they need the communication, they need to make the adjustments. So I felt really good about that. And if your quarterback can't handle it, then you don't get to go to the speed and the tempo and the pre-snap that we were able to go. So I thought Drew did a hell of a job.
1: Pretty cool there, Mike McCarthy speaking about all the happenings, the moving and shaking at rookie minicamp over the weekend. I think you got a lot of some of the backstory and some of the specifics on that factory reset that we joked of Drew Aller.
2: That stood out to me too, and I hope people enjoyed understanding. Oh, every coach has a plan when they draft a guy, but clearly he kind of laid it out. You know, we're going to start here, and then by training camp, we're actually going to play real football, and this stuff needs to be in place, and I expect this incremental growth each time. And, you know, it's not just roll the ball out there and see how it goes, yes. You know? Right.
1: Yeah. Yes. No, I liked seeing hearing some of the details in that, just kind of his philosophies at large and some of that conversation there. That was good stuff. From Steelers new head coach, Mike McCarthy. One more segment to go when we return. You know the drill. Before we get out of here, we will get to your questions, comments, concerns, and reactions from YouTube and from the X Twitter. Wes Schuler, Matt Williamson. It is The Drive, Steelers Nation Radio on the Steelers Audio Network.
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0: final segment of The Drive here on this Thursday. It's been a fun show today. We've hit on a lot of different topics, and we will turn this thing over to you, as we always do, to close it down. The time is yours. Jeff's going to lead us off today. Jeff with the, I think, favorite type of question for us to get this time of year. He's got a football question and then a otherwise question. The football question, the first part is, how do you see the safeties being used and deployed this season? Also, what are your guys' top five favorite Western movies?
1: Whoa. Well, the safeties, I think, will be much more interchangeable than they've been in the past.
0: You've talked about that a little bit.
1: Yeah. I mean, the Steelers were, by NFL standards, compared to the other teams, were pretty static with their safety usage. There was a distinct difference between the free and the strong. And I'm not even being critical of that. Well, I'm half being critical of that. Like, when I thought Minkah was the best free safety in the league, so use him as a free safety.
0: Totally.
1: You know what I mean? Like,
0: if you've got red paint, paint your barn red.
1: So it's funny. Coincidentally, my son went to the Pirate game yesterday with a bunch of his buddies, and I get a text because obviously in the tee they're having this fight. Who's better, Troy or Ed? And so I'm like, it's a tie. Like, no, you have to pick. I won't tell you who I picked because it wasn't the guy in black and gold. But I said they're almost like they play two different positions. I mean, really comparing the two isn't apples to apples at all. Because if you ask Troy to play deep middle all the time, he's probably not even a Hall of Famer. I mean, he'd be okay at it, but he would.
0: And if you asked Ed Reed to play
1: blitz and come downhill and take on guards in the run game,
0: his career would have been even shorter.
1: It wouldn't have been as good. I mean, it's not the same. And the Steelers were a little bit they were very much more distinct with that than most defenses out there in today's NFL. Today you see a lot more cover four shells, mm-hmm. too high, where they both will rock and roll down and do things like that. I expect that to certainly be something you'll see more of, that it won't be as clear who the free and the strong is. The one thing that complicates the question, and I'm not sure if he's asking schematically like I just mentioned, but I don't know that you want Ramsey doing strong safety stuff. If he's going to play safety, which I think he's going to be a nickel when you have five DBs on the field, but when you have four, I'm still unclear. I can't imagine he's going to be on the sideline. I assume he'll be a safety, and I would think Brisker will be on the sideline, and Ramsey's much more free, and Elliott's much more strong. But I've been telling all of our listeners, I want to quit using the words free and strong because I don't think it's going to matter as much going forward. And some teams don't even, it doesn't make a difference at all. You would never say those words.
0: That's even. What we're getting. Yeah. That's what we're inching closer, to.
1: Yeah.
0: In no particular order, Tombstone.
1: Tombstone's one.
0: I mean, it should be one.
1: Yeah.
0: Good, Bad, and the Ugly. Hell or High Water. Unforgiven. American Outlaws. 310 to Yuma. Those are the ones. I'm sure I'm forgetting something, but those are the ones that come to mind. Have you ever seen Hell or High Water? It came out like 10 years ago.
1: I haven't seen any of those.
0: It's so good.
1: And I know that's like insane, but I get like Clint Eastwood and I respect him and all that.
0: You're more of a TV show guy than a movie guy, aren't you?
1: Yeah, but I've seen a ton of movies from that era, obviously. I just never dug into Westerns that much. I outside of Tombstone, I'm not sure who even number two is on the list.
0: I used to watch them with my grandpa all the time.
1: Yeah, yeah.
0: And some of these newer ones, like Hell or High Water and American Outlaws is like 20 years old, but relatively newer. I'm a big fan of as well. Speaking of which,
1: no way you count No Country for Old Men.
0: Oh, if you do, that would be towards the top of my list, but I don't think that's.
1: I don't think it counts, right? Yeah.
0: What a great movie!
1: Oh man,
0: John says in the Al Pacino conversation, you got to mention 88 Minutes.
1: Never saw it.
0: If you're saying, okay. I've never seen that either. I'm going to have to, TV's given us okay. I'm going to have to watch it though. I've never seen it. I'll watch a Pacino movie. He said, also make some of these listeners happy and tell us what your plans are for the weekend. Good one, John. My sister graduates from college this weekend actually though. So big shout out to my sister, Grace. And I will be down in one of my favorite places in the world, Morgantown, West Virginia.
1: Yeah, you're looking forward to it. That's cool.
0: Where it's supposed to be 80 degrees and sunny all weekend, and I'm going to have a rip-roaring time with my sis and her friends and our family for a little graduation weekend.
1: Awesome.
0: Jimbo Dean says, hey, guys, on a recent show, you were discussing...
1: Speaking of West Virginia.
0: Hold on. Does he have his location on here? He's from Utah, all right? Take it easy. Yep. He says you guys were having a conversation about Hall of Fame and active players, and he said I did a little bit of a homework. You guys talked about which season had the most active players in the Hall of Fame at one point, too. You kicked that around. He said the answer is 1971. 60 future Hall of Famers were on active 60? Rosters. 60, which is roughly 6% of the league at that time.
1: You said 71.
0: Yes.
1: Because, like, that's not even all the Steelers.
0: Correct.
1: Yeah, I mean,
0: correct.
1: Yeah, yeah.
0: He said you also wondered about the quarterback portion of this. There was a three-year stretch from 1970 to 72, which featured 11 different Hall of Fame quarterbacks on active rosters. With just 26 teams in the league back then, this means an incredible 42% of teams had a future Hall of Famer on their roster.
1: Wow. I mean, one
0: Jim
1: of them,
0: Modine,
1: I guess.
0: Jim Modine, thanks for doing the homework,
1: yeah,
0: dude.
1: Right.
0: Big shout out. You're the star of the week here on this show.
1: That was humongous. I guess it was it easier then than now?
0: So here's
1: I guess
0: what,
1: people played here, longer.
0: Here's what I, and you, you and I, it's funny, the these bank. Are conversations you know, right. that we used to have with Dale and Pursuta when we were sitting at a bar, we were driving to the combine. Yeah. I think in the, you know, how do you compare what...
1: Is there more Hall of Famers per capita?
0: How do you compare what Franco Harris did against his competition to what Derrick Henry's doing again? You know, how do you compare Mario Lemieux to Alexander Ovechkin in terms of goal scoring mm-hmm. when the eras that they played in were so different and all these things? The one thing I think for sure is I think in the days of yore, I think sports probably until about the turn of the 21st century when it became huge business, I think it was easier for the best of the best to stand out.
1: I tend to agree.
0: I don't think Larry Bird would have and Magic Johnson would have been that much better than everybody else in the league if they played now. Would they still be the best? Mm-hmm. Yes, but that gap now between the greatest and the next tier has shrunk and shrunk and shrunk as these athletes are so insane in the training and everything. You can't do the Mario Lemieux. How do you get ready for training camp? Well, I stop ordering chips with my club sandwich and I don't smoke cigarettes every day. That doesn't work anymore, man.
1: There's no one like Jim Brown's such an example because he was bigger. Like Chuck Knoll blocked for Jim Brown.
0: Mm-hmm.
1: And Jim Brown was bigger than Chuck Knoll.
0: It was a lot easier
1: and
0: for
1: was
0: Bill.
1: Way
0: it was a lot easier for Bill Russell to be Bill Russell back then
1: Wilt.
0: Than it is now. Yes.
1: Yeah.
0: Now, I also think there's something to be said when you are that much better than your peers.
1: Right. Because usually the way I do all-time greats is how much better were you than your peers.
0: But then the all-time greats are never going to be anybody in the 21st century, I don't think.
1: You're right. I think it was easier to be better than your peers because every year is going to have special players. And I think the gap between special and almost special was greater, like you said. And the example I use all the time, which I think feeds both arguments, is Babe Ruth. Because my big argument with Babe Ruth is he had more home runs than most teams.
0: Right.
1: Like, that's nuts.
0: That's nuts. That would never happen in the modern era.
1: But he also didn't play against anyone that wasn't white.
0: Correct.
1: You know, and
0: I think that's a pretty big part of that,
1: that's
0: too.
1: That's big, right.
0: That's a pretty big part of the conversation. Right. He also, no one from, Latino America,
1: No, I mean,
0: right?
1: No one with any pigment. Right. I mean, let alone, you know, all the Japanese players and all the...
0: Dominican.
1: Right. I mean, come on. You know, right.
0: Jim Bodine, thanks for doing the homework, dude.
1: That is pretty awesome.
0: That's
1: but
0: awesome.
1: I bet there's more Hall of Famers than per capita.
0: I think so.
1: Because I'm even trying to think, like, in 19... He did the quarterback thing. Like, in 1970, yeah, there's good quarterbacks, but I don't think it was the level of even, like, the Marino-Elway-Montana era, let alone the Manning-Brady-Rogers era,
0: I think the
1: where
0: ones,
1: there were awesome quarterbacks everywhere.
0: I think the good ones back then just stood out a lot more.
1: Yeah, like, Unitas was still around, Namath... But then there's like Len Dawson and Bart Starr and those kind of guys that were good, but I mean, they're not Marino.
0: Ian, I love it when we have these kinds of conversations. These are fun. You guys are asking good questions today and presenting good information. Ian says, gentlemen, happy schedule release day from the gross state of Ohio. Curious to see how many Sunday night games the Steelers get this season. I'm guessing 2 to 3. Also, I'm 31 years old. I'm going to Sonic Temple Fest this weekend. What's the over under on how many mosh pits I can effectively participate in before I get winded or pull something? One.
1: How old does he say?
0: 31.
1: I've never been in a mosh pit in my life. I don't know what Sonic Temple Fest is, but I can kind of picture it.
0: Yeah.
1: I mean,
0: one.
1: Is one the answer?
0: I think one's the answer.
1: Okay.
0: But you just have to know what you're getting into.
1: I assume you get beat up like crazy.
0: I would think so.
1: Yeah.
0: It's kind of, Ian, it's kind of like, when I go play pond hockey for 4 or 5 hours on a random January day, mm-hmm. I know I'm going to pay for it for the rest of the week.
1: No, oh, I'm
0: but
1: sure.
0: But it's still worth it.
1: Yeah, still worth it, right.
0: So do your thing.
1: Because frankly, when you get to my age, you can't do it anymore.
0: Exactly.
1: I mean, you can't, so get it in.
0: Hey, you know what, Ian, it makes me, when my wife says to me, are you really going to go play 5 hours of pond hockey today? You know what I always say to her? I say, babe, we don't stop playing because we get old. We get old because we stop playing.
1: That's a great way of looking at
0: it. So, Ian, mosh on, brother. Josh says, along the lines of the fast food talk earlier this week, Wendy's is also my favorite.
1: That's
0: also,
1: pretty
0: guys,
1: strong.
0: It has to have a drive through for it to be classified as fast food. I do kind of think, like,
1: that's not a bad parameter.
0: The Chipotle conversation.
1: Right.
0: That is, I think, a fair parameter.
1: Even like Subway, if they sit there and make it in front of you and you say, I want lettuce, I want, you know, maybe it's not fast food. Not that it's slow food, but it's, I do think of.
0: Not that it's slow food.
1: Drive through, I think, is a good parameter.
0: Lou says, the year Brett Favre left, Mike McCarthy drafted Brian Brohm in the second round and Matt Flynn in the seventh round to compete with Aaron Rodgers. Do you see next year's quarterback room being a first-round pick to compete with Hallard and or Aller? Yes.
1: We've talked that a million times. Yes. I think it's a distinct possibility. Yeah.
0: And Matt has said this before, and I think he's spot on. If you don't have 25-year-old Ben Roethlisberger that you mm-hmm. know is your guy for the next 10 to 12 years, you should be drafting a quarterback pretty much every year.
1: Yeah.
0: Not
1: I mean,
0: in necessarily always in the second round like Brian Brohm or
1: sure.
0: anything like that, but you should be taking your swings on those guys because if one hits...
1: 3 out of 5 years, 4 out of 5 years, something, you know, like, yeah.
0: They traded... The Packers traded Mark Brunell and Hasselbeck for first-round picks during the Brett Favre era.
1: The Chiefs traded for Justin Fields and drafted Nussmeier. This offseason.
0: The Patriots traded Brissett and Garoppolo each, I think, for second-round picks in the Brady era.
1: Mm-hmm.
0: You can get some real good value from those guys.
1: Yeah, I mean, the Eagles.
0: The Eagles.
1: Traded Wentz. I mean, they inconspicuously took Hurts in the second round when Wentz was kind of at an MVP-ish level and just said, oh, he was too good to pass up. And then a year later, they shipped out Wentz for a bunch of picks.
0: Worked out pretty well for them.
1: Yeah, yeah.
0: And they were able to build
1: and they end up upgrading.
0: They were able to build a juggernaut upgrade at quarterback, build a juggernaut roster, go to two more Super Bowls and win one of them. It's pretty good business. Matt, that was a fun show today. Liked a lot of the different topics that we discussed. Everybody, enjoy the schedule release party and shenanigans and content tonight. Reminder, 8
1: o'clock. Yeah, tune in.
0: 8 o'clock here. If you want to get Matt Williamson's thoughts, and obviously the next time we're all together, Matt and I will spend plenty of time combing through and digging through all the ins and outs of the Steelers 2026-2027 campaign. But that will do it for us today. Big thanks to TV, Tyler V, for producing everything on the video side. For Matt Williamson, I'm Wes Euler. Take care, everybody. We'll talk to you soon. As always, you know where to find us. It's on your 24/7 home of the black and gold, Steelers Nation Radio on the Steelers Audio Network.
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12: Croissant, Eiffel Tower, oh, baguette.
13: That's all I know about the French words. I don't know any French other than oui and sacre bleu.
14: Pepe Le Pew, is that what you
13: That's mean? A great yes. French call there, but I better start learning, Chris, because your Pittsburgh Steelers are headed across the pond again, but not to Dublin, Ireland. Not to foggy old London town like the other two spots that they've gone before. This time, Chris, they're going to Paris, France to take part in the first game ever played in Paris, in France. The Saints are playing host. The Steelers will be their visitor. The Steelers as a brand makes a lot of sense to kind of break in these different international markets, right? Dublin was obvious because of the Steelers and the Rooney's connection with Ireland, but that was a new spot for the NFL to go to. Steelers are a strong brand. You break that in. Same thing with Paris, France. The Saints are just like such a cliche, obvious team to be in Paris and be the host team. But you bring that strong brand in the Pittsburgh Steelers as well. Probably the biggest international brand that you have in the NFL. I kind of can see where the NFL is going here when it comes to, hey, we're trying to plant our flags into some new mountaintops here. Dublin last year, Paris this year. Let's bring a stalwart with us. Let's bring a cornerstone with us to really ensure that we make this a success.
14: That's the thing, is the Steelers are designated as the visiting team.
13: Yes.
14: And the Saints have the marketing rights to France. So the Saints, in theory, or at least have been able to, and I assume they've at least done some work in terms of cultivating Paris and France as their market.
13: Just like how the Steelers have Dublin as their market.
14: Yes, the Steelers have some. I think there's a Mexico, too. I don't want to be
13: quoted. I think you're right about
14: that. Yes, they have at least two. But Germany will be as well.
13: Three!
14: But the point being is that I don't care how much commercials or whatever the Saints are doing. I don't care that they are the home team. They give up the home game. Everybody knows there'll be more Steelers fans there, right? I mean, that's just a given. I mean, there's zero doubt in my mind. Like, the Steelers, from what I understand, there's not many, like, a widely available season ticket holder to the Steelers. They're available to the Saints.
13: It's the Saints home game, yeah.
14: Yes. However, we know how this is going to turn out, right? We know exactly how this is going to turn out.
15: I know this is a little bit different because last year they were the designated home team, but I thought it was so funny when the schedule got released and the Steelers were in Dublin. Kevin O'Connell, the Vikings head coach, was like, this is, you know, we'll take this as a good thing because now we don't have to go to Acrisure Stadium, which is one of the toughest places to play in the NFL. That crowd is always insane. So it's kind of a break for us to get away from that, if you ask me. And I'm just like, oh, Kevin, Kevin, you have no idea. It's going to be worse. It's going to honestly be a little bit worse at Croke Park than it would be at Acrisure Stadium. And it was. I mean, it was an insane Steelers atmosphere there. Even like around, you know, Dublin, I wasn't there, you weren't there, but we were working closely with people that were. It was like Steelers Central. Like, it was hard to find the Vikings headquarters. You know what I mean? Like, where's the Vikings hub at? So it was absolutely a Steelers takeover. Even though the Saints are the designated home team, I feel this is going to go that similar direction. The tides will head in that way, that the Steelers will really have their imprint made on this game in Paris.
14: Yeah, there's no doubt. And there's, it's crazy because the Steelers are such a powerful brand and such a powerful fan base with what they have and what they come with, that that was the one of the reasons why they, the Steelers actually went so long. It's kind of backwards thinking that, but it's that all the times the Steelers were the visiting team since 2013 on this, they had the longest stretch between international games. All the Steelers' opponents, they're like, we're not giving up that home gate of the Steelers, right? We're going to get all the fans. We're going to get the,
15: we're going to bring Steelers fans
14: in. We sell
15: a
14: bunch of tickets. Yeah. So
15: like,
14: we don't want to give that up.
15: We're in Arizona. We're not doing too good. We need a big gate. The Steelers are going to sell out our stadium with their fans.
14: So they were reluctant to, and the Steelers were reluctant to give up their own home game, too, just
15: of course,
14: competitive reasons to a point, but also, you know, of course, this, you know, too. So that was one of the reasons. But now that essentially now they get 9 games a year, right? It's the odds are for you playing an international game. It's just simple math. There's 32 teams. There's 18. Now, I know that the 49ers and the Jaguars are doubling up, but still, that's you know, half the teams are playing abroad this year. The odds are just in your favor to do that. So, yeah, it just certainly makes sense. I'm saying this without actually being in France or whatever or knowing. I mean, the Saints could say they have the marketing rights to France, and I get the whole, like, French connection thing and Louisiana and the fleur-de-lis is the logo and all that stuff. I'm sure that's why they decided to market in France. But it just makes
15: so much sense.
14: But we know that you know, like most of Europe. And with apologies to maybe the Cowboys probably have a brand. I don't know. Maybe the Raiders. I mean, the Jaguars have tried for a decade now, but I can't imagine.
15: To be London's team.
14: Yeah.
15: And London's like, we don't.
14: Yeah, we don't want you.
15: We don't want you.
14: It was wild until they started playing all these multiple games. Remember, there was a stretch of like 8 games in a row where there was not one winning record team to play in Europe.
15: Yes,
14: and it was like, because the Jaguars were always involved, so that was one of the problems.
15: And we're being a little unfair to the Jacksonville Jaguars because they very well might repeat and win the AFC South this year. They're actually a very good football team
14: but
15: right now.
14: Historically speaking,
15: I can't get past the logo, man. Exactly. They'll always be that's cute, Jacksonville. I'll pat you on the head there. But they got some bite this year. Like, they're a fierce Jaguar. They're not like a little pup jaguar that's like, oh, that's cute. They'll actually hunt you down. They'll climb up a tree and they'll rip your face off. So we're being a little unfair to the Jaguars, but you're right. For so long, the NFL kind of just was like, just take, you know, the scraps, you know, we just want to kind of like do and it. I don't think it was on purpose by the NFL, but that kind of smacks of just like, we're going through the motions with this, right? Like, it's like, oh, we want this international pathway and we want to grow the game, but it's like, how committed are we really? We want to keep things as close to domestic as we possibly can. And boy, this is a fine line that they have to walk now, because now you can't go overboard the other direction where it's like, we're giving all our good games to Mexico and we're giving all our great games to London. And you even hear speculation of, hey, are they going to throw a Super Bowl overseas one day? Cannot do that. I don't feel comfortable doing that, at least at this point, especially when there's not a legitimate team based overseas. Like, there's no London Knights, you know what I mean? Yeah. So it makes me uncomfortable when that is speculated. But I do think that they are heading into finding a really nice medium, very nice happy middle compromise where you're getting good games now across the pond or down in Mexico. You're getting meaningful division games. I mean, the Rams are playing the Niners in Mexico. So, like, that's a huge, weighty football game, I believe. Yeah. If I'm not right on the exact matchup, and I have all the international matchups, we'll get to them in a second, but there is division foes going toe-to-toe. Last year in Rio, wasn't the opening game the Chargers and the Chiefs? I mean, that's a massive football game with a ton of implications attached to it. So you're starting to get some more weight internationally. You can't throw all the big games over there, like I said, but you got to give them something, right? Like, you got to bait the hook a little bit, Chris. You can't just put a hook bare in the water and expect a big snapper to grab it. Like, you got to put a piece of cheese on that thing. And that they're starting to do that a lot more. You're starting to get real games over there. Steelers are going to be a contending team this year. The Saints are going to contend for the NFC South this year, too. That matchup alone is going to be between two teams with playoff aspirations. Now, I won't predict either of them will get there. Steelers most likely will because, hey, we just always do that. But I'm not going to predict that for the Saints. But you have to admit, right now, New Orleans thinks they got a shot. Don't you think? Like, they're sitting in their facility. The Saints fans are going, we can make the playoffs this year in that division.
14: I mean, if you look at, just looking at the nine games right now that they are overseas, it's almost there's no Seahawks. But other than that, you could say it's a hoot. Like, I'd probably take the bet. That's probably a prop bet somewhere. Will the Super Bowl champion have played an international game? That's always like, yes or no. And between 49ers and Rams, which is the opener onto the season, but it's the second game.
15: So I was right. Yes.
14: It's in Melbourne, but I don't know. I think you said it was Mexico.
15: I did say it was in Mexico.
14: That's all right. Whatever.
15: You know, Australia, Mexico. What's the difference?
14: Then their second international game is the Ravens and Cowboys. Again, two teams that I'm sure have Super Bowl aspirations. You got the Colts and the Commanders, the Eagles and the Jaguars, the Texans and the Jaguars.
15: That's a massive game.
14: Yes, that's a big game.
15: We might look back in week 18 and be like, wow, whoever won that game over in London is going to win the AFC South now.
14: So that's two division games, two games that could decide the division. I know the Seahawks have something to say about that, the 49ers and Rams game, but maybe the Colts have something to say about Texans Jaguars. But you get my point. Steelers, Saints, again, two teams that are certainly on the playoff realm. Bengals and Falcons. If the Saints don't win the NFC South, the Falcons might, and the Steelers don't, the Bengals might win that division. So you get the three, essentially, you know, the AFC North champ, because the Browns ain't winning it, is playing an international game this year. Patriots, Lions, that's quite a game in Germany. Week
15: bit
14: 10.
15: Of a weird matchup there.
14: Yeah.
15: A good one. I mean, so you have the defending AFC champions, the Super Bowl runner-up Patriots, and a team that I think has been put into the category of now perennial Super Bowl contender, and that window is still remaining open. Maybe it's starting to come down a little bit, but I think everybody still views the Lions as the top tier in the NFC, even though they missed the playoffs last year. They probably looked at it as a one-off, and they'll come back strong this year.
14: Yeah, they finished the winning record, right? 9-8.
15: So,
14: yeah, that's nothing.
15: And they get to play a last place schedule now, too.
14: Yes.
15: So they can feast a little bit.
14: A lot of things going on. And so you got Vikings and 49ers. Again, two teams.
15: Okay, they'll make the playoffs. Or they want to make the playoffs.
14: And it is other than the week one, and then there's a break when there's no international game in week eight. You go from week 3 to week 11. Every week there's one international game on the NFL schedule. So I think those are all, other than the opener on the Thursday, or no, that's the Wednesday. Was it the Wednesday or the Thursday? I always get confused on that because the Seahawks play the game. They're opening up on the Wednesday in Seattle.
15: It's a Wednesday this year, right? For kickoff day?
14: Because the Thursday is the
15: Melbourne.
14: International. Yes. In years past, they were doing Brazil hosted the Friday night game and still the Thursday night.
15: And they
14: night
15: still open. Did Thursday night kickoff for an opener, but we're doing Wednesday now.
14: And then, so you got, and the rest of them are all that old 9:30 a.m. That we're used to in terms of from the perspective, other than the Mexico City game is not a 9:30 a.m. game. You get the point. Lots of international games in the Steelers.
15: Well, and you can see where the NFL is going, right? And they haven't made a secret about it. This isn't something that's behind closed doors and hush hush. They want to play an international game, I think, every single week of the season. And then furthermore, I think they want to get it to where, and this kind of goes hand in hand with what I just said, where every single team at least has one international game every single season. That's the path we're headed down. It keeps expanding every single year. You're seeing a wide range of teams now head overseas. And you're seeing, as you said, from week 1 until week 11, save when you skip week 2, there's something happening internationally. So they've basically taken the entire first half and then some of the season and put it overseas. Not complete, but know what I'm saying. Like, there's an element to that every single week. Football starts at 9:30 a.m. pretty much every single week, save that Mexico game. And I think the Brazil game, too. I think that's a night game as well. But basically every other time, it's going to start way early in the mornings. You know, the France game, the London games. Like, this is definitely a clear direction that the NFL is heading in when it comes to what they want to do internationally. And boy, does that lead to something as extreme as there is a team in London, right? That there is an expansion that comes in Munich. How far does this really go? I really think we're just at the beginning of squeezing some of this toothpaste out of the tube, and it's only going to get more global as we move forward here.
14: Yeah, you would think, I think Robert Kraft even kind of went on the record talking about if they get to 18 games, that every team will play one game. Then you start doing the math, so that would be 16 games. There'll be, at that point, I guess there'll be 20 weeks of the season. Maybe the Jaguars still play two. I don't know how it all could work out, but then I don't think you'd want, they've obviously gone to the week one international, which is different, I think, and to some ways, if you're playing one, although the 49ers are playing too, so maybe that throws it out the window. I was going to say you'd want that week one because then you get a little bit extra time off. You kind of assimilate into your regular routine of the season. From a coaching perspective, at least, I could see that being what they want. But I wouldn't think you'd want teams playing week 18 or, well, whatever it is, whatever the last week of the season will be at that point, their finale, because they like having that scheduling flexibility there. So you'd probably knock that one out, maybe knock off the Christmas week then too or whatever. But regardless, you're right. If you start doing it, every team plays one game, it's at least 16 games there. And again, I don't know if the Jaguars will still want to play two, because they seem to be, they were kind of, I don't say ahead of the curve, but whatever they were, they claimed playing a game in London every single year, so maybe they'll still keep that. I don't know, but seems clear that's the way things are going. And when you're up to nine as it is, like I said, literally half the league is playing internationally this year, so odds are, if you add a little bit more to that, who knows what the future holds. And, well, we've gone down that road before about it. They're going to start playing, you know, Wednesday night every week and things like that. Maybe that becomes like the international window as they play. Although you do have to, if it's a weeknight, the time, whole time change thing, I assume that you want prime time just to sell tickets. You're not going to have necessarily a, although the Melbourne game is in the like morning, right, or something in Australia in terms of the kickoff. So maybe not. Maybe they'd still keep the windows there. I don't know. There's a lot of ways you can go with this. But I think they like having the 9:30 a.m. kickoff, because then you're true psychos, football psychos like we are, that watch football from 9:30 in the morning, and then you got the two regular quote-unquote windows, and then the Sunday night game. You said you could watch football for, what is that, 15 hours straight.
15: You know what? It brings a little West Coast flavor to the East Coast. It does. You get a little breakfast and football. You get a little pancakes and literal pancakes by the offensive line on the field. So I like that. Then you're really sick if you're on the West Coast, because it's 6:30 in the morning that you're starting your NFL Sunday. So, you know, I do think there's something, too, where they like the way that makes the game day schedule flow, where let's get this thing started early, right? Like, so let's get this party started. So I think that they definitely find an attraction for that. Let's wrap up here by talking about the Steelers more specifically. Are you a bit surprised, Chris? Because I was a little bit surprised that this is happening for a second year in a row. Now, I know they're not the host team, and I'm pretty sure that the Rooneys would put their foot down if the NFL tried to do that and say, hey, you're not taking two home games away from our season ticket holders back-to-back years. That's just something that we aren't really comfortable doing. I know that there's, you know, extra home games every now and then. Now you get the ninth home game, or maybe that's on the road. Anyway, it just feels to me, and maybe I'm off base saying this, and I apologize if I am, but I just feel like that would be a little icky, right? Just to be like, we're going back-to-back years across the pond. Season ticket holders, you're going to lose another home game. Now, the NFL is the NFL, and they really have the final say. But teams like the Steelers, teams with established ownership, they have some say, right? They have some pull when it comes to getting the owner's ear, when it comes to getting the league's ear. So this being on the road, I guess, lessens my surprise a bit, because you're not taking away from a home game at Acrisure Stadium. You're taking away from the New Orleans trip that would have potentially been. So I kind of see it from that angle, but I am a little surprised that it's a back-to-back year that the Steelers are heading across the sea.
14: Yeah, especially because I kind of wrote it off. It comes to me as a surprise. First of all, these things tend to leak just in general to the public. It was certainly a really, I don't know, poorly kept secret about the Dublin game, dating back to the fall of 2024. Oh, yeah. Like that was just sort of like, it was like a, well, it was out there, and it was out there to certain degrees, and everybody's kind of talk about it openly that the Steelers would be playing a game in Dublin. So this one, to me, at least, came as a surprise, just from even both from a, just a fan perspective, and just like you'd think that, it would have came up, and it just didn't seem like it was like, oh, well, the, you know, I thought it was more like formality, like, well, we don't know yet. There could be. And I just really, it kind of did surprise me, especially, you know, when it didn't break until the night before that the league announced it. So usually those things come up, and I know that there was, you could look at the possibilities of the teams. And also remember, there was a leak, obviously an errant leak, early in the spring that the Browns were going to be playing in this game. That was like widely.
15: Yeah, it was expected to be the Browns and the Saints.
14: Yeah, that was sort of widely. It was announced by a media outlet in Paris, so I think people gave it credibility. Like a, I don't know which one, and apology. Although they probably don't want to be blasted now as negative inaccurate information. But it was announced by an outlet in France that it was the Browns and Saints. So that kind of came, and then it came, and then there was like, oh, hold on.
15: And then everybody in France was like, we really don't want the Browns. Can it be anybody but the Browns, please? They begged for months, and then they finally pivoted to the Steelers. Yes.
14: That there was an uprising.
15: They saved them.
14: Amongst the American football fans in France. Like, si vous plaît, no Browns. I don't know what that is.
15: Easy, Chris. Okay? Only I'm the one that gets to make fun of the French with an accent at the beginning of the show, okay? I'll wear that. I want you to be safe. I don't. You might have to go over there, by the way, so I don't want to have you ruffling any feathers before we even set foot on French soil. But this is, you know, again, we talked about a marquee team like the Steelers coming into an international game, and now this is back-to-back years for a team like the Steelers doing this. Not to sound repetitive, and I'll probably have this take again before the show's over, but that's how you grow the game right there, is by bringing a brand name like this that is already recognizable. This is the first game that France is getting on their soil, Chris. First game that we'll have there. And you now have a team that's got up probably as most, how do I phrase this? How does English work? The best way you could possibly build this internationally, they have the most built-in fan base that you could ask for, the Pittsburgh Steelers. And that's true about any other place in the world, but I think France especially will have that kind of attraction to them. The Saints probably have a nice little growing fan base there as well because of what you said. It's their turf, so they've been trying to, you know, have an initiative to do that. So I think that, you know, this is going to be another rousing success for the league, and they can plan on planting that flag in Paris, France permanently, just like they did in Dublin. They'll be back in Dublin. It's not this year, but they'll be back in Dublin for sure again. Oh, yeah. And this will open the door to Paris as well. And Paris is one. I mean, you think London first, and then Paris is probably second, right? When you think of like European cities.
14: Yeah, just being the international sort of, you know, I mean, tourist destination is part of it, but just sort of internationally, you know, New York City, Tokyo, you just throw out, if you're going to start listing the world's cities, the world's foremost cities, I don't know what the population is or whatever, but just
15: You're getting to Paris, New York, London, you know what I mean?
14: Yeah, like, it'll be there for sure. I don't know, off the top of my head, it's probably reflected by the fact the NFL hasn't played a game there yet. They have a lot of games in Germany, a lot of games in England. Of course, we've done Dublin now. There's been South America. Even there's been preseason games in Tokyo, things like that. But I don't know American football's. I know they said, 13 million fans? I don't know how they account for that. There's people that watch the games. And because I'm sure you can watch nowadays. You can watch anything you want, media-wise, TV-wise. If that's how they came to that figure. But regardless of how they came to that figure, I don't know the history of American football. And like NFL Europe, right? They used to put there were a lot of teams in Germany. I don't know if this is probably a little before your time. I just remember it was sort of a Frankfurt had a team, and like there were teams in Germany, teams and I don't know if Paris had a team. I can't think of one on top of my head.
15: I remember what you're talking about though, mainly because as a kid playing Madden, those teams in that, and I would sometimes use them and be like, what the hell is this? Like Galatasaray or something was the team name.
14: And it's crazy.
15: You think Berlin about Warriors or something.
14: So we got Frankfurt Galaxy, Hamburg Sea Devils, Rhine Fire. That's right. I remember the Rhine Fire.
15: Rhine Fire was cool.
14: The Berlin Thunder, Amsterdam Admirals, Barcelona. See, Spain had a team. Barcelona Dragons, Scottish Claymores.
15: Now I feel like they're in a spot where it's like, if this was happening now, it'd be a lot better. Like it would explode now because you've introduced kind of the NFL aspect to it, where this was just, you know, kind of the cast-offs of NFL, you know, the seconds and the thirds of players that didn't make it in the league going over there to play.
14: I wonder if they're sophisticated enough as fans now to realize that, though, you know, like they would say, well, these aren't the real, this isn't the real NFL, you know? I don't know if that, But then again, we have like Major League Soccer and people go to games. And
15: yeah, right.
14: Soccer fans recognize that this is they're not going to beat the...
15: This isn't the Premier League.
14: Yes, yeah. So I it would. You're right, it probably would. I do wonder then, well, this is getting way down the road. I mean, I know the NFL has a... has a good like symbiotic relationship with the UFL, like in terms of the, but they don't own it, right? So like, I wonder if NFL would be like, why are we, why don't we just own the minor league and put it in
15: call
14: Europe
15: it
14: or whatever? Yeah, whatever. Or, you know.
15: When we come back, I got another aspect when it comes to the Steelers' schedule that I want to touch on. It's a favorable thing, something that fell in their lap, and we got our mock schedule coming out a little bit later today. We'll do that at the top of the next hour. It's Tom Offerman. It's Chris Adamski on the Steelers Blitz on Steelers Nation Radio, a part of the Steelers Audio Network.
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1: Hi, Western Pennsylvania. This is Edgar Snyder. I want to thank you for over 40 years of trusting my law firm. During those years, we've helped thousands of people just like you, our neighbors. We're here for you. We're here for our community. We're here for our region. If you've been seriously hurt in an accident, you need to talk to a lawyer, even if it's not us. If you do call us, know that you'll have the firm with over 40 years of experience fighting to get the money you deserve. And of course, there's never a fee unless we get money for you.
15: The Steelers have a little bit of an advantage in this year's schedule, and we know this already despite only knowing one game for sure, because we know who their road opponents are already, Chris. And because of that, and the road opponents that the Steelers are getting, they have to travel the 26th fewest, or I guess let's do that the right way, the 6th fewest air miles of any team in the NFL this year. And I think that is a little bit of a significant thing. When you don't have to make those bear of a West Coast trips, I mean, the furthest that they're going is Paris. And to be quite honest with you, from the East Coast to Paris is about what? The same as going from the East Coast to San Fran or Seattle or somewhere over there. So the fact that they are, it's right here, 14,183 air miles traveled this year, I think that that's a big advantage. Now, I will say this. The division that they're in really lends itself to all of the teams traveling less because they're all within, you know, a 4 hour, 4.5 hour drive at the most. Cincinnati's 4 hours, Baltimore's 4.5, Cleveland's about 2 hours. You know what I mean? So, like, it's a very close proximity for the teams that you for sure are going to play at least once a year on the road.
14: The only team in the league that you can drive to every, I mean, depends how you define drive, obviously. You theoretically could drive to L.A., but you know what I'm saying.
15: I know. It's realistic that you could jump in the car. Let's put it, you beat riders, you don't fly to any of the division opponents because it's so close.
14: Yes. It would be silly. It would take you longer. You got to fly to the airport early. Yeah.
15: NFC North, probably the only other one that you could say similar about, where it's Green Bay and Minnesota and Chicago. But they're all kind of more spread out.
14: Detroit to Green Bay ain't a one-day drive.
15: It's like a 6 hour, 7 hour thing. So the AFC North is the closest in proximity. The Ravens rank 21st overall, and so that would be, what, 11th as far as air miles is concerned. That's the most miles traveled in the NFL, or in the AFC North, is there 17,422. So I do view this as a big advantage for the Steelers, that they don't have to be frequently, you know, jumping across the country and flying into different time zones. Teams that can avoid doing that as much as possible. So much of the NFL is about managing rest and recovery, and that aids in it so greatly when you're not having to absolutely lay it on the line against Jim Harbaugh and the Chargers, and, you know, say it goes to overtime, so for like 3.5 hours, you're just pouring your guts out onto a field. Then you got to wander onto a plane and you got to fly across the country on a red eye for 5 hours. Like, that is not the best recovery. I don't care. Even if you are sitting in a plush seat in first class like the Steelers are in a chartered flight, that's not what's the best for you. So I think that this is kind of a little small hidden advantage that you can look at when it comes to the Steelers' schedule, that they ain't going to be traveling that much. Now, the Browns travel the fewest miles of any team in the AFC North. They have the second fewest air miles of any team in the NFL at just 9,073 miles traveled. But Pittsburgh, you're going to be able to kind of keep things as close to home as I think you could really expect, and that's good.
14: Yeah, there are, depending on how you define it, there's at least 10 teams that are like a less than a 4 hour drive from the Steelers, and because you got really the three division teams, right? That's easy. Buffalo is another one. The Jets, I mean, let's say 5 hours. Cause, I mean, New York City is the farthest you would probably reason. I mean, people drive to Charlotte. People do all kinds of things. I get it. Again, but let's say to keep it a day. Again, I'll take it from our perspective from work. We don't really drive to Charlotte for the day or whatever. You're more likely to fly. But that's just another example. But the Steelers have had that advantage where you have, I mean, how many teams, I think, other than unless the two LA teams play each other, the two New York teams play each other, I would imagine that maybe there's a bus ride from Green Bay to the team's bus, the Bears and Packers, and then the Eagles to the Giants, and if they ever play the Jets. I guess some of those Philly teams probably bust. They probably bust to Washington and if they ever play Baltimore. But other than that, there's not too many bus trips in the NFL that are that close. And the Steelers have every year they play the Browns, right?
15: Well, and it's because of what you just said. Like, even for a team that flies private, you know, charter, you roll right up to the tarmac and jump right onto the plane at the nice little private airstrip that they have out near towards Moon, Robert Morris, whatever. It's still longer to do that, get up, yeah, get down, than just to jump on the bus at the south side and just roll down the highway to Cleveland.
14: You
15: get
14: unload. Yeah, you might as well just adapt, especially you're heading out. You're pretty much driving past the airport when you go to Cleveland, as it is, right? At this point, you're like, well, at this point, we're literally like a third of the way.
15: Why stop for 45 minutes to grab all our cool snacks and load everybody on and do the head count and this and that?
14: Yeah, you're better off just going. So at that point, it's always, there have been years where the Steelers are within, and that's generally Pittsburgh in general. I mean, you could do the Penguins too, or whatever. How many teams are within a, you know, draw a circle, 300-mile radius, whatever radius you want to get there, and say, so there are years that the Steelers might only have one trip that's at all, you know, taxing in terms of a trip or anything like that. And you're right. And some of the, I mean, think about Denver. There's nobody. I just listed there's probably a dozen teams the Steelers play that are closer than any team the Broncos play. Let's put it that way. Like, you know, I mean, where the Broncos are. What's the closest team of the Broncos?
15: Dallas always has to fly, you know, halfway across the country every time. They're in the NFC Dallas East. To Philly, to Washington, to New York.
14: The NFC East, the three teams could be theoretically bus or train trips or whatever they do, except for Dallas,
15: then
14: right?
15: Dallas is just kind of hanging
14: Giants,
15: there,
14: Washington,
15: yeah,
14: and Philadelphia are right there playing each other.
15: Miami and the AFC East. Yeah, everybody's going to fly down to Florida, take that Florida trip.
14: Yeah, there's at least one outlier on all, because even the West Coast teams now, because you got the Chargers and Vegas and Denver. So there are only two.
15: And Kansas City. It kind of just slowly moves its way across the country. But that's San Diego. Why am I doing that? I'm not some old man, like, you know, that's been calling the San Diego Chargers my entire life. That should never have that mistake happen. But anyway, the San Diego, damn it, I did it again. That was on purpose. The LA Chargers have to go to Kansas City. That ain't, you know, a picnic basket to have to do every single year.
14: San Diego Chargers and Oakland Raiders go play each other, right?
15: It's the Los Angeles Raiders. Come on.
14: You're right. Get it right. Come on.
15: But you know what I mean? Yeah, like, that's a bear of a trip that the Steelers don't have. There's no trip that the Steelers make that's the equivalent to that. So you're right. Every team has that outlier except for the AFC North. And then on top of that, the Steelers had some other other opponents fall on the road this year that aren't that far of a travel.
14: And although we say all this, and then Seattle won the Super Bowl last year despite flying East Coast to play Pittsburgh.
15: They had the most travel miles.
14: I played at Jacksonville. I play at Washington. These are all separate trips.
15: Chris, you know how this goes. If we had the most, I'd have a whole segment here today how it's great to have the
14: Carolina
15: most and how it makes you battle tested and how that's how you want to win.
14: It is great. They made six flights to the Eastern time zone
15: last year. Like, and McDonald's record on the road and in the East is absurd.
14: Yeah, I know.
15: Like, he's never loses.
14: And they supposedly have the best in terms of the loudest crowd and all that, too. At least they brand themselves that way.
15: Yeah, right, 12th man.
14: So all that, you think they would just be on the road, they would struggle, and at home they would be much better, but then they have this amazing streak of playing on the road right now, but they're just a really good football team.
15: That's, you're not supposed to win going across the country. Like, that, everybody would be like, Mike Tomlin never wins on the West Coast, because no one wins on the West Coast. Yeah. Like, that's a tough place to play, except for this McDonald guy who goes to the East Coast and dominates every time.
14: And you've seen a lot recently, other than Seahawks didn't do that.
15: They came here and won last year.
14: A lot of these teams now are staying over. Right, I mean, remember who was the NFL team that stayed in West Virginia?
15: And they played someone practiced at like Seneca Valley, right, or something like that. They went to the high school field, and everybody was like, "Why are the I don't know who what team it was, but you know what I'm saying?
14: Yeah,
15: like, why is this NFL team out on this high school field right now? It looked really out of place as they were like walking through like the turnstile gates to get on the field. It's massive human beings, but like, it's kind of. And really, what's taking these teams so long, right? As scientific as this league has become, like, that's obvious science, right? Like, let's show up a day early and acclimate our bodies. Let's not fly 5 hours across the country and then have to try to get ourselves back up to speed and play a football game the next day when our internal bodies thinks it's 9:30 in the goddamn morning.
14: And that's what a lot of these teams, there's also difference in opinion in terms of going to these international games we're talking about right now. There have been teams that show up that essentially fly. I don't know if anybody's actually flown from their previous game, but they go as early as Monday, from what I understand.
15: Well, and remember the Vikings last year, they took literally a Viking ship across the English Channel to get to London, because then they ended up playing the Browns after they played us in Dublin. And I'm kidding about the Viking ship, but they literally just moved over to the European. I don't even know what I was going to say that. They literally moved to Europe for a week, or for 2 weeks, half a month. The Minnesota Vikings
14: and
15: did.
14: They weren't even. Yeah, I mean, I think we talked about the Jaguars.
15: Jaguars will move to Europe to London for half a month.
14: Now they play in the same city at least. That was the funny part about the Vikings. Apparently, the Vikings. See, that's the thing is, some of these franchises have been. I'm sure again, they all have and some. You know, owners are have more of the ear of Roger Goodell or the league office, New York, than others, I'm sure, or have more institutional. I mean, obviously, the Rooney family has been around for almost a century now in the league than others, but I'm sure they have.

0: year. So we'll see how many teams start, if they ever decline having a bye afterward or anything like that, or if they'd rather have it later in the season. At least you would think they would say, you know, I was thinking the Steelers might get a late bye this week, but or this season, but that seems out now. Because
1: seems like it'll be week eight, huh?
0: Yeah, that's probably, you can probably pencil that in. It's probably
1: a- now they do have a choice.
0: Yes, you're right. They that's what I'm saying. They could decline. They could say, you know what, we want to keep in the whatever reason.
1: And what we did last year is kind of out the window because Mike Tomlin was the one who made the decision last year.
0: Yeah.
1: And
0: so there might be a difference.
1: That ain't going to be the guy making the decision this year.
0: Going back to the Cowboys, I wonder if there's any and how much influence like Mike McCarthy had under the Cowboys. That you talk about a strong-willed owner. You're working under Jerry Jones. He probably.
1: I think that I see where you're going with that. Like he probably just decided in Dallas. I think this group, ownership, front office group, will talk to Mike and say, what's best for the team in your opinion? So, how do you think the team recovers best? Like, is this okay to play back-to-back weeks after flying, or do you think it would behoove us to kind of just reset things at that week 8 point?
0: Yeah, I would imagine they talked to it. And you would think, again, logic.
1: I would put the bye week at week 8.
0: Yes. So that's probably what they'll do, but who knows what you could think. I mean, that's the thing, too, is the league. If you said, hey, league, we don't want it then, league. We want
1: like
0: to have
1: the league is just this, like the logo of the NFL is just this kind of like blob that floats. It's like a sentient being.
0: Yeah, you're communicating. It communicates.
1: You hear the voice telepathy in your head, but it's not like outward. Like people in the room don't hear
0: like
1: it.
0: Like Independence Day when he puts his hand. So he puts his hand and he says, nuke the bastard. But we'll see. I don't know what logic could be. Maybe we wanted the late, but you know, I don't even know if they want the late bye. The late bye, I would think in general is, but you never know when. And no matter what you plan a preseason.
1: And look, week 8 ain't early. I mean, week 8's like the halfway point of the season almost. So
0: yeah, it's probably as good a time as any to do it. And that's actually is that the trade deadline week, right? The
1: Steelers, which might help them out.
0: I think
1: too.
0: It happened a couple years ago, and that probably
1: put your
0: is,
1: focus completely on that for a week.
0: And if you get any new additions to the team, then
1: break them in.
0: Yes, it's a little bit easier to do that. So now you're making a lot of sense.
1: I sometimes accidentally make a lot of sense. The Panthers only travel 8,740 miles this year. That is the fewest travel miles logged by any NFL team. The most miles logged is 38,105 by the Niners. The Rams follow up with 34,847. Those two teams are playing in freaking Australia. So, of course, that they're going to start racking up a lot of the hours. Plus, they're West Coast teams, so they almost always have to go East Coast at least a couple of times. So, San Francisco and the Rams are the teams at the top of the list as far as miles logged in the NFL. But like you pointed out, Chris, even though we just gassed up the Steelers having fewer miles than most people and everybody in the AFC North except for the Browns and how that's a good thing, the Super Bowl champion last year logged the most miles of anybody in the NFL. So San Fran kind of looking at that and saying, oh, it's not exactly a death sentence, is it?
0: Yeah, that's what you got. The Seahawks are a pretty good football team, right? I know there's adversity, and you want to try to make it as even as possible.
1: That ends up kind of being the thing that matters more, huh?
0: I'd probably, if you gave me the choice, like, I'll give you the best players, but a terrible schedule where you're traveling weird days and playing Wednesdays and traveling, or give me the worst players, but you can pick whatever schedule you want. Have maximum rest, less
1: travel.
0: Let's
1: make this easy. Would you rather pick the 49ers or the Browns?
0: There you go. All right. So, 49ers, two international games. You could pick your team you want to root for this year. You get the Browns roster. They don't have to travel much. They're down there. They don't have to go internationally. You know what? Because of the Browns, they're not playing many primetime games.
1: No,
0: they're playing
1: 1 o'clock
0: every
1: windows.
0: Sunday.
1: You got a Thursday night game there, I'm sure. Probably against the Steelers.
0: But for a coaching perspective, great routine. But, you know, you get the Browns roster. I'd probably rather have the 49ers.
1: I think so as well. We come back to wrap up the first hour. We've got some contract news, so we'll get to that. It's Tom Opperman. It's Chris Adamski. It's the Steelers Blitz on Steelers Nation Radio, part of the Steelers Audio Network.
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11: Move on over, Brandon Aubrey. You got some company at the top. $7 million man Chris Boswell, come on down. He reached a new agreement with the Pittsburgh Steelers earlier this week. At the beginning of the week, actually. So congratulations to Chris Boswell. He now finds himself as the highest paid kicker in the NFL, tied with Brandon Aubrey of the Dallas Cowboys. And man, this was just as no-brainer as it comes for the Pittsburgh Steelers. If you want to flinch for the price tag, you can flinch for the price tag. And I got a take that I'm going to get to in a little bit here when it comes to that. But that's just what the market was. He is arguably the best, and if not the second best kicker in the NFL behind Brandon Aubrey, who also is making $7 million a year. So if this is the market value, if you have a top two kicker at worst in the NFL, he was just a first team All-Pro a couple of years ago. If he shows no signs of slowing down, if he still was a main weapon for you in this season and a huge reason why you got to the playoffs, Jets game, then you got to make this deal happen. It was, again, about as a no-brainer as I possibly could be. You got to kind of take the $7 million going to a kicker out of the equation, because that's just what that market is demanding you pay for the top tier. And he is in that top tier.
12: Yeah, at this point, it's the cost of doing business. It is. And really, it's like, I always say this, how fans, and I get it, and it's not good business practice to lose every negotiation, quote unquote, but, you know, what's when they negotiate, what's play hardball, and you know, we're only going to pay $6.5 million. I mean, in the end, really, the cap's over $300 million. What's a half a million? You know what I mean? It really doesn't factor in at all. You reward the guy who's been an All-Pro recently, who's setting records and everything, and by any objective standard, or subjective standard, ever watching him amongst the NFL hierarchy, if you want to say he's the best kicker, if you want to say he's the fifth best kicker, you know, whatever, sixth best, you know, he's one of the best for sure. He's been reliable, throughout the one season where he wasn't reliable out of 11 now, right, that he's been reliable. He's had one of the strongest legs. You know what you have in him. It's very, very rare that he's missed kicked. Ironically, he missed the final regular season kick of his of last season. But he still had a better day than the opposing kicker, which is, he still won the kicking matchup that day because of that. You add it all up. You know, it's again, $7 million. It sounds like a lot now, but whenever the Steelers the past two seasons have paid essentially backup defensive players, what, $5 and $6 million between Malik Harrison and Sebastian Joseph Day. Yes, I got it right.
11: Nailed
12: finally.
11: It. SJD.
12: The past two season guys that are, rotational, probably aren't going to start most of the games for you. That's just the market now at the NFL. So again, if you sit here and say, well, Aubrey has a stronger, let's sit here and do it. I don't know. Boswell is a high level kicker. You don't want to lose that. You want to reward them. The Steelers about their history and their policy, extend people the year before their contract's up leading into that year. They didn't do it last year. They held firm on their beliefs and their policy last summer whenever Boswell had the weird quiet hold in thing that was going on.
11: It was the fun, and I still laugh to myself at him just quietly going out there against Jacksonville in the preseason game and kicking off and everybody kind of being like, oh. So it's over now. The hold end's over it, then,
12: yeah.
11: I guess.
12: Yeah,
11: just like, yeah, I'll go back to kicking.
12: Yeah,
11: but
12: whatever.
11: Look, kickers can't do what he did. They just can't. Now, you have to pay the freight that is currently being asked for a position like kicker, which is $7 million per year. But you can't hold in. I mean, you're a kicker. Like, especially when you have another... Like, you're not at the point to extend. You have 2 years left on your contract. It's just... It wouldn't... It didn't jive... Steelers didn't really take it very seriously, I don't think. And then Chris Boswell was able to kind of read those tea leaves, came back, had another all-pro caliber year. It's tough to be first-team all-pro every year at kicker. They only give one of those out. But he had another all-pro caliber season, helped you win football games, that Jets game specifically. And the margin for error was so thin this year to get to the playoffs that every single thing counts. And that Jets game was massive for them to win that and him to nail that field goal on the road. Everything it just makes a ton of sense for you to bring him in and to keep him in the fold. It's risky because kickers can just kind of like that evaporate and can fall off that cliff, but I don't think you can predict that when it comes to a kicker. Like, there's not any real signs, right? Like, you don't really see cracks in the armor usually. It's usually just like, oh, he can't kick anymore, or the accuracy is just woefully bad now. There's no consistency at all. It's not like, Boswell's starting to fade. Like, you don't see that when it comes to that position. It's not like a defensive lineman or a wide receiver that's starting to lose a step a little bit. So until you see that kind of disaster year come to fruition, you just keep re-upping them and you keep paying them what they say you have to pay them.
12: Yeah, a couple things about that. First off, even if, let's say, he completely goes, the signing bonus makes cutting him. There's going to be a dead cap hit. I'm just going total worst case scenario. He completely he goes Steve Blass on us or whatever.
11: Well, let's just be honest. 99% of the time, a kicker's career ends being cut.
12: Oh, yeah.
11: It doesn't
12: yeah.
11: just happen. Like, yeah. I am retiring.
12: Yeah,
11: I'm
12: yeah. That's
11: away.
12: An excellent point.
11: You know what
12: point.
11: I mean?
12: Right.
11: Like 99% of the time, they get cut.
12: And usually the ones that are really good, they kind of just, they'll get signed in October when somebody, another team has a kicker go splat or has a kicker who is old, whatever it is, and they need a fill in sometime. You see Morton Anderson was kicking like 47.
11: Yeah, right.
12: He'd show up in week 9 for the Falcons or whatever. And
11: like, David Akers is coming out here.
12: Yeah,
11: what?
12: Come out. That's an excellent point. Yeah, and the nature of it, you're have a retirement. You don't have a goodbye season like the farewell season. They get a rocking chair to go.
11: Because why would a kicker do that?
12: Exactly.
11: Like, why would a kicker retire at the top of his game?
12: I hadn't thought of it.
11: I just kicked extremely well.
12: Yeah.
11: I don't get hit. I'm going to keep playing football, right? I'm just going to keep kicking field goals.
12: But it's like, again, we're at the point where the cap is over $300 million. So even the dead cap. Let's say they had to cut Chris Boswell before next season or whatever. I'm sure it wouldn't be an insignificant cap hit, but in the grand scheme. It ain't what, it's not going to be like it's $70 million or something that's really going to in any way significantly. Because in all honesty, you're going to replace him more than likely with a young guy who's making not, the minimum, right? They're going to get a young kicker.
11: Yeah, they're a rookie.
12: I mean,
11: undrafted
12: they're
11: guy.
12: Probably not going to go out and sign because generally speaking, kickers don't hit the market either. Good established veteran kickers that are reliable. Because everybody re-signs him, right? So you're going to get somebody, and maybe you get lucky, and the Steelers got lucky with Boswell the first time. You hope you do that, but they also went through the wilderness and cost themselves...
11: Scobie.
12: Scobie-like...
11: Scobie-dobie-doo.
12: Cost them that seat. I think... until actually this past game, the Steelers-Ravens game again, where when Loop missed the kick, I just talked about that literally decided the game. I mean, there was no ambiguity.
11: No, that was the game. Win the division or the last go to playoffs or go home, yeah.
12: I've never seen a kid, when Tucker was still young, when it was Tucker against Scobie in our Thursday night game that 2015 season, I don't know if there were specifics here, early on, like, went to overtime, and already Scobie had missed a kick in the fourth quarter, then missed a kick in overtime. Missing the kick in overtime put the Ravens in midfield with Tucker only needed, like, one first down. Yeah, and the game was over. So it literally cost the game on both ends of it.
11: Yes, than that game.
12: And it cost the Steelers on both ends of it. So in the end, you know, if they had to cut, like, the dead money. So the money doesn't really matter with that. I do want to point out, both with Hayward and Boswell, I think this is telling. I think this is somewhat intentional on the Steelers' behalf. Whatever, and those are two guys that have, remember, these are the two longest tenured Steelers, right? And other than Watt, yeah. You know, I know Boswell's a kicker and whatever you want to say about that, but these are like legacy kind of guys. There was a little bit of, I mean, when you're holding in last year, right? And Cam Hayward even was kind of public about it in terms of like annoyance or whatever you want to put it with the organization that he's so identified with. They gave Hayward the extension in February or March, whenever it was.
11: It was early spring. Yes.
12: Probably early they've ever done something like that. And give Boswell one here in early May. I think that was a sign of like, listen, guys, you know, we have this policy. We're not doing 2 years out. We're just not. I'm sorry. I don't care. We just don't do it.
11: But look at what happens if you show us some faith.
12: We will take care of you. Anybody do this again, we will take care of you early on. We're not going to let this drag on until the season starts. We're not going to play hardball with you. We'll take care of it the appropriate
11: Trust
12: time.
11: Trust us.
12: Do it. Yes, exactly.
11: I think that's a great point that you just stumbled into there, right? Because it is so spot on. And go with me on this one. It is the main reason why I've always thought Le'Veon Bell was such a big old dummy for not taking the Steelers offer. Because he was all about the guaranteed money up front, and what if I get hurt and I don't want to get screwed over by this organization. This organization doesn't screw players over. Look at what they did with Ryan Shazier and how they handled his contract on his way out. And he's still in the fold, right? Like, he's still a part of the Steelers organization. It's an organization that really treats its players like a family. And I know how kind of cringy that sounds, but it's true, right? When it comes to the Steelers, and you're so right about that. Like, guys, you got to show us a little bit of faith as an organization as well. We do things a little bit differently here than the other 31 teams might be doing it around the league. We're not going to be slimy when it comes to a Cam Hayward, when it comes to a Chris Boswell even. But 2 years out is just ridiculous, boys. Like, we don't do that. That's not our bag. But come to us at the end of the season if you play well. It'll get done. And as you said, they rewarded their faith by doing it as early as you can remember with Cam.
12: Yeah.
11: With anybody. And this is way too early for a kicker. Yeah, I mean, let's be honest. Early, you got to do this in training camp with a kicker.
12: Like, and again, this might be the second earliest they've ever announced an extension. Like, I remember when they did Minka, it was like late.
11: It was during OTAs, I remember. Yeah, so that would at least be OTAs are even earlier this year.
12: It's before OTA started. So they took care. And I think that was sort of a signal both to them and to signal to anybody else, and especially people who have such, you know, a decade-long tenure, 15 years in Cam's case, to say, you know what, I know we get it. We kind of see what you're saying, but at the same time, we have this policy. We're not veering from it. If you come next year, we will take care of it. Like, we will. We're not going to play hardball. It's not going to get into the training camp. We're not going to have a hold in there. We're not going to wait till September and nickel and dime you there. You know what? You get to your time when we give everybody an extension. We will take care of you at the appropriate time. Like, we promise you that.
11: The moment has arrived, Chris. It is time to unveil our 2026 Steelers mock schedule. That's right. Tom Offerman and Chris Adamski tell you what our best guess is for all 17 games and how every single week is going to shake out for your Pittsburgh Steelers. 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
18: I often ask myself and even ask guys I play with about the Steeler type player. Did we draft those type players, or would they come into the environment and become immersed in an environment and it becomes a part of them? I don't know which one it was, but I think that the fact that we blended so well together as a team, that we went through some difficult times as a team, helped us. You know, people look at those years that we won the Super Bowls over that 6 or 7 year span, they think everything was all rosy, but we had issues. We were just tight enough, close enough to get through that. We had the leadership and on the field and within the coaching staff to get over things like that, to get through those difficult situations. When you play, you don't think about history. You think about today and what you got to do today. You don't think about what's going to happen after you're gone, how this team is going to be looked at, or how you're going to be looked at years from now. You think about today and doing the job you have to do today and being the best you could possibly be today. I was drafted in the fourth round, and I got a phone call, I think from Myron Cope, and to tell me I'd been drafted by the Steelers. And Myron asked me a few questions, and that was it. I mean, there was, you know, I hung the phone up, and I called my mom and told her I'd been drafted. Looking back on it, kind of comical that it would be Myron Cope that gave me a call.
19: And right down the middle of the field went John Stallworth.
18: The personal relationships, I think, stand out in my mind more than anything. 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Those are the big moments. Those are the times that when I think back over 14 years in Pittsburgh, those are things that readily come to mind.
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11: Hot off the presses, we have your Pittsburgh Steelers 2026 regular season schedule. I am Tom Opperman. I'm joined by Mike Pursuta and Matt Williamson. Guys, I heard a promo earlier today when I was doing the Mark Madden show that said this is like a second Christmas for NFL fans. I'm sure that everybody in this room agrees with that sentiment right now.
20: Well, sure. I mean, it blows me away that the NFL has made this such a spectacle, and it just shows what incredible business people they are, that they basically get like a week's worth of interest out of releasing the schedule. I mean, Mike remembers 10 years ago, 15 years ago, hey, check it out the next day or whatever.
2: That's an email blast,
20: it's unbelievable.
2: Right?
20: Yeah.
2: Drops in the paper, right?
20: Yeah.
21: Yeah, this is the league that made the reading of the phone book, the draft, a three-day must-see event. So why shouldn't the reviewing of the calendar, the schedule, not require a primetime show here on your Steelers flagship?
20: Of course.
2: Now, the NFL absolutely knows how to capitalize on every opportunity. Well, let's not wait any longer. Here is your 2026 schedule. In the preseason, it all gets started on August 13th. Steelers hosting the Green Bay Packers for a 7 p.m. kick. August 21st, they take on the New York Jets at Acrisure Stadium at 7. And then they're on the road on August 27th at 7 p.m. to wrap up against the Buffalo Bills. Week 1, regular season, opening at home against the Atlanta Falcons at 1 p.m. September 13th. Week 2, September 20th at the New England Patriots. That's a 1 o'clock kick. September 27th in week 3 is the Cincinnati Bengals at home. That's 1 p.m. Then a short week, they go to Cleveland for Thursday night football on October 1st, 8:15 kickoff. October 11th for week 5, you got the Indianapolis Colts coming into town. Excuse me, that's week 6. Week 7, you got the Tampa. Oh, no, that is week 5. See, I'm already losing my track here. It just all blends together. Week 6, you go to Tampa. That's right before they go to the Paris trip. That is week 7. Against the New Orleans Saints, 9:30 kickoff. Then you got week 8 against the Cleveland Browns, 1 o'clock kick at home before your bye week comes at week 9. Week 10 at Cincinnati, that's Sunday Night Football, 8:20 kickoff. Then at Philadelphia the following week, 4:25 kickoff in week 11. Week 12, Thanksgiving week, that's Denver, that's Black Friday, 3 p.m. kickoff there. Week 13, at home against the Houston Texans, that is Sunday Night Football as well. Then you have got week 14 at Jacksonville for Monday Night Football. Week 15 at home against Baltimore, 1 o'clock kick. Then you got week 16, Carolina at home, TBD on the kick there. At Tennessee, week 17. And then it all culminates in Baltimore on week 18. So there you have it, 2026 Pittsburgh Steelers schedule. Guys, opening at home. They did that in 2024, but this will just be the second time in 11 years that they got to open the season at Acrisure Stadium.
20: Yeah, which is great. I mean, I think the local fans will love that. Couple things just to start off here that I just was interested in before this came out, because you knew, if you're paying attention, you knew they were going to go to Jacksonville, you knew they were going to go to Tampa Bay. And I just didn't want those games to be really, really early in the season, just because of the heat factor. None of these players have played an entire game. There's fatigue early in the year. You always don't want to go to Denver, you know, to start the season. So you want to stay out of Florida, and you get to stay at home. There should be a lot of excitement around that. And just these first two opponents, you mentioned Atlanta at home at New England. Yes, I recognize the Steelers have a new coach, but Atlanta has a new coach, new front office, maybe new quarterback, just a lot of change. And I think they frankly had the worst offseason of any team in the league. And then you play a Super Bowl team in their building. I don't want to harp on it too much, but the New England Patriots currently have some head coach unrest.
2: Stuff's going on, huh? Off the field, isn't there?
20: Right.
2: Might be some distractions in Foxborough.
20: Maybe there's a different guy on the sidelines. Who's to say?
2: Any thoughts, Mike, on home opener?
21: Not necessarily the home opener, but traditionally, and I've been doing this for a long, long time now, I've always been eager to see the schedule. The first thing I look for, when are the two Baltimore games? Because I think those have been traditionally different. And I've grown to love that rivalry over the years.
2: Absolutely.
21: I've witnessed its entirety. You know, it's not like me thinking back to what the Lombardi Packers did in 61. I've seen all these games. I've been a part of it. But no more Mike Tomlin and no more John Harbaugh. So I don't know if Steelers-Ravens is going to be what it has been. I know it'll be a division game. I know it'll be a battle. But I'm curious to see if it maintains what I believe was a special component in the league. And, you know, whether it does.
20: At a minimum, it's a new chapter. You know, right.
21: Whether it does or doesn't, those are two division games. And, oh, by the way, the Steelers don't see the Ravens until December the 20th. And then they close the season with the Ravens. So if it's division deciding games that are awaiting, they're going to have to wait a long time. You mentioned Atlanta having a bad offseason. I think Baltimore's had a horrible offseason.
20: I'm so on it, but I hear what you're saying.
21: Curious to see what the Ravens have this year.
2: Well, one thing, Mike, you know, with that game, first game being December 20th, both of these teams have a real opportunity to settle in to their new coaches, to that new chapter that they're both trying to write with the Steelers and the Ravens. So
21: the other thing is, if you have a key injury, You miss a guy for 5 weeks.
20: They're clumped together.
21: You're missing two key division games if it falls at the wrong time. If you're playing in September and then November, maybe you got a chance to get a guy back probably.
2: That quarterback in Baltimore sometimes has trouble staying on the field too.
20: Particularly
2: so
20: late in the year.
2: Could strike well with the Pittsburgh Steelers there. But the league has done that with the Steelers and the Ravens.
21: Did he miss more games than Aaron Rodgers last year?
2: He did indeed.
21: I'm trying to remember.
2: Yeah, he did.
21: Yeah, he did, didn't he?
2: You know what? I think that guy in Cincinnati might have too.
21: How old are they?
2: They're pretty young. Spring chickens compared.
20: In their prime.
21: So, what you're telling me is quarterbacks get hurt. It's not necessarily age-related.
2: The element of randomness to it.
20: How about that?
21: This is interesting. I'm glad I'm here to suss this stuff out with you guys, because I hear a lot of stuff about age and quarterbacks.
20: Oh, right.
21: I think I'm being coached up to be surprised if the guy makes it to the stadium.
2: Well, and the other two have trends of being injury-prone. Matt, like you were saying, Lamar has a history of when those games start to be played in the December and January months, he's not always available for his Ravens. So.
20: Yeah, I mean, I don't have much more to add than that, but they also have a lot of O-line changes. I think Mike's points are very valid, though, that you play them two times out of four games if you're without Watt, Hayward, Rodgers, or if they're without Lamar or Hendrickson or Henry or whoever. It might be the difference in a division title.
21: We're getting off on a little tangent here, but we got an hour to kill, so why not?
20: All right, tangent away.
21: Baltimore lost its center.
20: Yeah.
21: Very good player. Linderbaum. Fullback, Patrick Ricard, critical to the running game.
20: Yeah.
21: Tight end, Kohler, critical to the running game. Now, maybe by December, the Ravens have that running game figured out better. They do still have Derrick Henry.
20: Yeah, yeah.
21: But I just think there were some significant deletions from that lineup. And I would even throw Isaiah Likely, and not that he's a blocking tight end. But
20: they've been foundational important pieces to an offense.
21: He was a critical guy in their offense. So I think there's a lot of questions looming. Now, maybe they figure all that stuff out by December.
20: Maybe.
21: I would have expected John Harbaugh would have.
2: Yeah, more faith
20: than
2: that.
20: I was about to say.
21: The new guy, I don't know.
20: I have a lot of respect for the Ravens organization. I think the Minter hire is a really good one. But it's different than Atlanta opening day with Stefanski, who's a second-time head coach, or the Steelers with McCarthy, who's a third-time head coach. I know you've placed a wager or two in your time, Mike. I would almost always bet the under on a team with a first-time head coach in terms of just win numbers.
21: I'll take it under advisement.
20: Yeah. I mean, I equate it to being a new parent. You know, like, they give you this baby, you're there in the hospital for a day or two, and you're like, okay, I got this set. And then you get home, and you look at your wife, and you're like, now what do we do? You know, there's no manual for it. You know, like if you're a new time head coach, bad things are going to happen and you've never dealt with it before.
21: You know, it's funny you say that because traditionally with Mike Tomlin, never had a losing season.
20: Mm-hmm.
21: So I would go in thinking no matter what happened, comings and goings, free agency, trades, whatever, the baseline is 9 wins. And then I would react to the over-under accordingly and just let the numbers speak for themselves.
20: Yeah, and it probably paid off rather well over the years.
2: You know, while we're talking about the Ravens, too, and how we're not really impressed with their offseason, one thing that I'm really keeping an eye on, too, is Matabuke in the health.
20: I think he's one of the biggest keys of their whole team.
2: I think that was the reason why their defense lost as much bite as it did last year, that he wasn't in the center of it, anchoring kind of everything. I thought that people were able to get off, offensive lines were able to get into that second level and get on Roquan Smith. He wasn't playing clean at all last year because of Matabuke's absence, and just had neck surgery a couple weeks ago, and I know you're getting the optimism, getting pumped out of Baltimore right now, like, oh, it's good signs. He could play at some point in 2026, but that at some point in 2026 really looms large, and then once you do come back, are you going to be Justin Matabuke, the all-pro caliber player?
20: Yeah, it's a tremendous point. I mean,
21: I'm just impressed the way he pronounced his name.
20: Well done.
2: Practiced it a lot. I'm obsessed with this Matabuke injury. Mike, it could be the key to the division. It really could.
20: And now that we're going to their defense, I mean, their pass rush was really, really poor this past year. But at least they went after Hendrickson. They drafted Young in the second round. And maybe they get Matabuke back. But they didn't do a ton to make up for this Matabuke loss.
21: How about the back end, too?
20: Yeah, yeah. No question.
21: Questionable, right?
20: I think it's questionable, yeah.
2: Do you think they just try to rely on Kyle Hamilton too much? They almost use him as a crutch.
20: To some degree.
2: Like they just like, he's so good, he'll clean up all our deficiencies.
20: Yeah, and they've done that to Lamar on the other side at times, too.
21: Well, definitely. And I think the way they were...
20: Just a lot of change.
21: The way they were set up last year, people just worked around Hamilton.
20: Mm-hmm.
21: Like, if he was in center field, they threw under him. If they moved him up into the box,
20: they went downtown. Field, yeah. It blows me away that they have the highest win total and the best odds to represent the AFC in the Super Bowl.
11: Oh,
20: and I mean, I think they're a good team. I'm not here to crap on the Ravens.
11: No, I'm not either.
21: I'm selling on them right now. I want to make that point. I've seen the same stuff you haven't. I think they've been so good for so long, people just assume.
2: Well, and I'm not trying to say here that McCarthy's not under any pressure to succeed here in Pittsburgh, but the pressure cooker that Minter's under in Baltimore is just insane.
20: And Lamar.
2: Right, because you have to win. I mean, some of the analytics, Matt, we've talked about this on all the shows that we do. Everything points to the Ravens should have won a Super Bowl in the past 3 or 4 years.
20: I look at Buffalo and Baltimore that way.
2: They're bizarre that they haven't even been to the game. And Baltimore got a sniff in an AFC championship game at home and they lost it to the Chiefs. Like, everything says that this is one of the historically great football teams. Mm-hmm. They have massively underachieved.
20: The two-time MVP.
2: Now you're taking the reins away from an accomplished head coach and giving it to Minter. That's a lot of pressure.
20: I know that the Bills aren't on the schedule, but they're also an AFC powerhouse over the years with a phenomenal quarterback, and all of a sudden it's the head coach's fault. And I just think there's a lot of pressure on both those organizations.
2: Got a lot more to get to tonight here, so keep it right here. We'll be with you for the next hour. When we come back, we talked a lot of Baltimore there. Let's transition to the other contender in the AFC North with the Steelers, the Cincinnati Bengals. It's Mike Prezuta, Matt Williamson, and Tom Opperman. Don't think they're there yet. Maybe we'll get them in at the end of the show if we have time. I don't know. It's the DVE schedule release special on DVE and Steelers Nation Radio.
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1: It's another edition of the Steelers Legend Series. Here is former Steeler Carnell Lake.
4: In the 90s, we were struggling to make a name for ourselves as the Steelers for our era. You know, there wasn't repetition of going to Super Bowls, or we were trying to make the playoffs. We were a young team, and we were knocking on the door. A couple, 2-3 years, we were really trying to get into the Super Bowl. And then in 1995, we made it, and we beat the Indianapolis Colts in the AFC Championship game to go to the Super Bowl, Super Bowl 30. And that game, at the end of that game, was really a big moment for me and a big moment for our team and a big moment for the city of Pittsburgh.
5: It's starting to come down to the end zone, and down there it is juggled. It is dropped by Aaron Bailey in the end zone. No time on the clock.
4: As a young team, we really were trying to just establish our own identity. And actually, it was a lot of fun in the 90s. As a rookie, I started, and, you know, just the pressure of trying to perform well and doing my job and getting the respect of my teammates was enough to think about at that time. Taking on the burden of trying to live up to the Steelers of the 70s would have been probably too much for me to think about at that time. From Chuck Knoll, you know, knowing that what you say matters to players, to Bill Cowher giving you a pick-me-up on the sideline when things aren't going well, Dick LeBeau being supportive on and off the field by telling you just tweak this or tweak that and you'll be fine. Very supporting, caring coaching will always, to me, be beneficial to a player. Players do listen. Sometimes, you know, as a coach now, I think maybe they're not listening to me, but over time, they'll come back to you and say something that you told them and you're like, wow, they were listening.
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2: Back on the Schedule Release Special here on your Steelers flagship, 102.5 DVE. We spent a lot of time in the last segment after we went over the Steelers 2026 schedule talking about the Baltimore Ravens.
21: Yeah, sorry about that.
2: No, why?
21: I just got us off on a tangent there, but that has been something that I can't get out of my head, you know, watching the offseason unfold and seeing all these things happen in Baltimore, and there seems to be no questioning of that team.
2: Mike, the division came down to a last-second field goal last year. I think it's okay to talk about the Ravens in the context of everything when it comes to the 2026 season.
21: Just to make sure I'm not upset. Like I said, I was that.
2: You should be a little obsessed with them, I think.
21: That Tomlin Harbaugh stuff was just,
20: I mean, it was epic. Historic. Yeah.
2: Oh, there's going to be 30 for 30. NFL Films can't wait to drop some of the footage and mic'd up stuff that they have on reserve.
20: It's insane. Ozzie and Kevin Colbert to sit down and chat and be like, you stole this dude from me and you stole this guy from me.
2: That's how you got to do it in the interview process. Sit them next to each other. That'd be great.
20: Yeah. But obviously the NFL still thinks it's a pretty good rivalry because it's the last game of the season. And, you know, when it really, when the rubber hits the road, when the road narrows, as Mike Tomlin used to say.
2: Well, it paid off beautifully for them last year. You got an instant classic to end the season for the NFL that had the most absolute implications that you could have at that point in the season.
21: One last thing on them. I'd rather have Crosby than Hendrickson.
20: Oh, I would too, for sure. He's also a way better rundown player.
2: That's where it comes down to. Again, with the Matabuke thing, see, now I'm going back to my obsession, Mike. That ripple effect. Like, Crosby would have been able to handle that a little bit more. And he would have been able to help in the hole that they're missing with him. Hendrickson ain't going to be able to do that. He's just a pass rusher.
20: And I think we could see the beginning of the end with him because he's not an elite athlete. You know, I think he's 30, 31 at this point. You know, not he's a bad player.
2: So the team that Hendrickson came from.
20: Yeah.
2: How impressed are you, Mike, with their offseason, the Cincinnati Bengals?
21: Pretty good.
2: That's the one that I'm a little more worried about, I think.
21: I like their draft a great deal. Obviously, Joe Burrow, if he's not the best, he's in the conversation. Those two receivers are elite. You know, they've been trying to buck the trend, paying so much to the wide receiver position and the quarterback, and then just kind of working with whatever everywhere else. But
20: they've drafted defense like crazy. And they've just been so poor at it.
21: If you get enough good young defenders that you're not paying yet, it can work this time. So I agree with Tom. I think I would rank them right now: Pittsburgh, Cincy, Baltimore, Cleveland.
20: I might even put Cincy one, and not to I threw a couple ducats on Burrow to win MVP. I just think he's...
2: This year, this coming season?
20: Yeah, because I think the line's better than people think. I know he's injury-prone as well, but people aren't quite talking about him as like a tier one quarterback lately because we haven't seen as much of him.
21: So he's going to have a little something-something?
20: Yeah, I think he's got a little something-something. If the defense could be 20th instead of 30th...
21: Do you think he had that look in his eye at the Kentucky Derby?
20: I didn't notice that part, but...
2: well, he's got to be juiced, Matt, because...
20: I think he could be in for a career
2: this year. Is the most that he's seen his team
21: when commit. You say juiced, you mean excited.
2: Yeah, he's not
20: well,
2: you know,
20: and this franchise is actually backing him up, too, as opposed to being Bengal-ish. They're going out and getting Dexter
2: that's
20: Lawrence.
2: That's what I'm saying. Like, yeah, he's got to feel that, and that's got to ignite that fire in him, too.
20: Yeah,
21: that was a huge ad, no pun intended.
20: No doubt.
2: Because remember when the Max Crosby news broke initially to Baltimore? There was some chatter on social media from, like, the Jamar Chases of the world about, like, I can't believe that they're doing this.
20: Mm-hmm.
2: Then the Bengals swing even harder, and I think get a much bigger difference maker.
20: And it's not a Bengals-like move.
2: No, not at all. And, Mike, like you said, their draft focused on the defense as well in the draft, so...
21: I think they didn't miss this time, did they? Well, I guess...
20: They didn't have a first-round pick.
21: Got to wait and see, but I liked what they did.
20: I did, too. I think they had a good solid offseason. Some of their other signings, I thought, were solid on defense. Of course, they concentrated on defense. Even their first pick was an early second-rounder, Howell, the edge rusher out of A&M. He's a lot different than the big, heavy defensive ends they've been drafting that haven't really panned out at all. And the thing is, you know they're going to put up a ton of points. I thought Howell was the best pass rusher, even though he's undersized, in that whole draft. Maybe he can close out games that instead of losing 38-35, you win 38-35.
2: Steelers host Cincinnati week 3, September 27. That's a 1 o'clock kickoff. Then they go to Cincinnati November 15th. That's week 10 after their bye.
20: I like that that's after the bye.
2: Yeah, to go to Cincinnati. Sunday night football. They'll probably do the whiteout where there's like snow bangle uniforms that they do. That place will just be insane. So it's a nice favorable spot for them to land there for the Cincinnati trip. But early in the season, you know, don't look now, but all of a sudden the Bengals are the team in this division that have the most continuity when it comes to their head coach and their quarterback.
20: Right.
2: So
20: there's something to be said for
2: there's an advantage there early in the season.
20: Yeah.
2: But the other side to that argument is they have so traditionally been terrible early in the season.
20: Good point.
2: Cincinnati under Zach Taylor.
20: I think this past year, Taylor actually started playing some of his starters in the preseason.
2: I think Burrow played some preseason.
20: And kind of learned from the error of their ways because they didn't play anybody for an eternity. And they always start out 0-2. I always like to put myself in the other people's shoes, too. So if you were doing this in Cincinnati right now, you might say, well, it's week 3. They only have 2 games under their belt, but there's a lot of change in Pittsburgh, too, and our team has more continuity, you know?
21: Yeah, I can see them looking at it that way, but, you know, I'm in Pittsburgh, so I'll look at it from the Steelers' perspective. And, again, an underreported story, perhaps, or an under-discussed narrative is in Pittsburgh, you have an offensive coach for the first time since before Chuck Moll. I can't remember who that was.
20: Yeah.
21: I can't remember if they ever had one. If they did, it was before Chuck Moll. 2 key additions at wide receiver.
20: Mm-hmm.
21: And a potentially improved offensive line. And it was not a terrible line at the second half of last season by any stretch. Aaron Rodgers might be able to do some damage with more than one guy to throw it to and game planning and offensive expertise that plays into his strength.
2: Well, I'm glad you went there, Mike, because that's the Steelers' continuity that they can bring to the table,
21: yes.
2: Right? For the first time in 5 years, they'll
21: have Rodgers and McCarthy 12 years or whatever
2: very
21: it was.
2: Very true. And they'll have the same starting quarterback.
20: One of which isn't signed at the moment, though.
2: Yeah, but it's coming. I think we all think that shoe is going to drop.
20: I don't think that, I think the NFL is telling us that they
2: let's
20: think
2: jump
20: Rodgers,
2: ahead to that. I had yes. that written down to maybe get to at some point, but let's jump ahead to that.
20: I tweeted that like 24 hours ago. Right?
2: Yeah. So it starts really.
21: Because of the primetime games, is that what you're saying?
20: I don't think they're going to put Mason Rudolph on Black Friday.
2: Well, listen to the after the bye week, Mike. So you go to Cincinnati on NBC after the bye week. Then Philadelphia is the 425 CBS Nance Romo game the week after Cincinnati. That's a standalone game.
21: Okay.
2: Aaron Rodgers! Then Black Friday, then Sunday night again, then Monday night. I mean, the Steelers are standalone primetime games for five straight weeks.
20: I mean, they're a good draw no matter what.
2: But, I mean,
21: that's I mean, I get where you're coming
20: Rudolph
21: from.
20: To be the starter.
21: I'm telling you, they're good. They might be coming off a 3-win season some year. They're going to be on primetime.
2: Oh, I agree with you, Mike, but not five times in a row like that.
21: Yeah, perhaps.
2: I think that is, I don't think the league. This was a conversation last year because they had the Jets on opening week. So everybody was trying to connect the dots there. I don't think the league knows anything that everybody else doesn't. I think they're just guessing, making the educated guess here.
21: Yeah, they may have a little.
20: I mean, for example, Kansas City's hosting the first Monday night game. I bet Mahomes is in there.
2: They have talked to some doctors in Kansas City and said, how's he looking?
20: Right.
2: You think he's trending in the right direction?
20: Is
2: week one looking good?
20: Right.
2: Off the record, just, you know, league to team.
20: Exactly. I mean, there'll be a lot of eyes there. Taylor Swift's going to be there. You know, I mean, I think Mahomes is going to be the starting quarterback.
21: By the way, you mentioned that Thursday night at Cleveland. And Matt is a big believer in the degree of difficulty for the road team on Thursday night.
2: The Cleveland track.
21: Even when it's just a bus trip for the Steelers and it's not that far, but the dreaded short week, and then you have
20: especially
21: to do
20: that place
21: on the road.
20: Yeah, hopefully it's not late in the year where the weather's an equalizer. You would hope, but I mean, the mistake out of the lake could still be bad. Tom and I actually before you sat down said the same thing. Like, I hate going through and going win loss, but that looks like a massive stumbling block.
21: I hate that as well, but I always do it anyway.
20: Yeah, I know you do actually.
21: And where I always start is I just go 3-3 in the division games.
20: Okay.
21: And then there's some trends. Now, there's a million stats and numbers, and a lot of it is really meaningless.
20: Oh, sure.
21: Gorgonzola just to fill time from one Sunday to the next. But there's some stuff that traditionally over the years, like Pittsburgh losing at Philadelphia.
20: I would say you and I have done this show, several years in a row, and it's like, oh, they're at Philly, lost.
21: The odds are not good.
20: Dale, you say the same thing. You know, you guys used to make that trip. Like, they never went there.
21: When Mike Tomlin was here.
20: At Raiders, loss.
21: Home game on Monday night against an NFC team. That's a dump.
20: Forget about it.
2: Right.
20: Yeah.
21: And so there are some trends. I'll have to look them up because I haven't done that already. But at this juncture of the year, that's what I kind of play off of. And then in years past, I would expect them to play well down the stretch. But again, this is with the
2: this is uncharted waters.
21: With the shift to Mike McCarthy,
20: such a weird offseason to analyze the team.
21: I'm not saying it's going to be better or worse. I just
2: I get
20: you. Be different.
21: There's no track record here. Yeah.
2: And you know, this
20: Tomlin
2: is
20: Tomlin at home on Monday night win.
2: Exactly.
20: Right? Yeah.
2: This is the NFL too. So you know, you're going to lose football games.
20: Mm-hmm.
2: This isn't. You're not going. You know, one loss for four or five teams in the season. So I do like to do the thing too, where you bake in a couple of losses that you just. You look at it in May and you stomach it right now. So when it actually happens in September, October, November, you're fine with it. Philly is the obvious one because they just never win there.
20: And, you know,
2: Thursday's at Cleveland is the other one.
20: Thursdays on the road are a nightmare period.
21: So they only got one of those. On the other side of that, you look at that Paris game. This is a year where the Steelers play only 8 home games and 9 road games. But that is not a traditional road game.
2: Nope.
20: I think that benefits.
21: I think it's easier playing the Saints in Paris than the Mercedes-Benz Superdome.
20: Do we think that's at least 50% Steelers fans?
2: Well, yeah. You know, it's funny. I remember when it was announced last year that the Vikings were going to Dublin to play the Steelers. Kevin O'Connell was like, it might be nice to get away from Acrisure Stadium. And it was like, oh, Kevin, you have no idea what's coming for you over in Dublin.
20: Right.
2: The Saints aren't.
20: I know it's their territory and it's a home game.
2: It's not the same for the Saints, though. Like, the Superdome down there would have been a lot tougher to go into. Than
20: it's going to be loud.
2: It's going to be 50-50, I think, Matt. If not, cheating towards the Steelers.
21: I think it'll be cheating towards the Steelers.
20: Yeah, I would bet, too. I don't care. It's their territory.
2: So,
21: by the way,
20: French connection and all that.
21: I hope Yinzer Nation just invades Paris.
2: Wouldn't that be great?
21: I mean, I want to see that.
20: There's probably a World War II joke there somewhere.
21: Well, I'll save those for the morning.
2: You ever had some escargot?
21: I have not.
2: Never had the snail?
20: No. French food in general. I'm hoping I get an invite over there.
2: If I was watching the Yinzers like a nature show over there, I'd be interested in the food.
21: I just know the line from Trading Places. Look at that escargot.
20: Mm-hmm.
21: You probably never saw that movie.
2: I've seen Trading Places. Dan Aykroyd.
21: Yeah, to see where they're in a restaurant.
2: Yeah, okay. It's been a little bit.
21: The guy's
2: telling
21: a joke about the snail, and he said he wanted an S on the side of his car.
2: No, I appreciate the classic comedies. I've done my homework anytime that I can, Mike.
21: Well, you're a young guy. I don't like to assume.
2: Assuming, yeah, right. That Cleveland game is such a trap, though, Matt. And it's not just the Thursday element to it. It's the at Cleveland element to it. Because if you look...
20: Seen it a lot.
2: Well, the Steelers just haven't gone to Cleveland and played well lately. Like, obviously, they dominate them in Pittsburgh in the regular season.
20: Yeah.
2: I mean, it's been almost a couple decades before the Browns have sniffed a win in the regular season here. But the trend is starting to cheat that way as far as when the Steelers go to Cleveland as well.
20: No doubt. And... along these lines, and we mentioned the Paris game, I just assumed that their bye week would be after Paris. You know, I mean, as soon as Paris is over, bye week. But Cleveland at home doesn't look too bad for, and then you get your bye, because that stretch of five games or six games after the bye is the nastiest part of the schedule by far, and you would hope you're at your freshest.
21: It's a nice spot for it, too, right?
20: I think it's a great spot for it.
21: You've played eight.
20: Yeah.
21: It's basically the halfway point.
20: I didn't want a real early one like last
21: year. You can't split 17 down the middle, but they came as close
20: as they possibly could.
21: That would be advantageous.
20: Especially, two awful road games coming out of the bye at Cincy and Philly.
2: Yeah, when we come back on the other side, we're going to get to that second half of the schedule, because that's where they really are going to have an uphill battle there. But before we get to that...
21: It's not Kansas City, Philly, Baltimore, is it?
2: It's not Kansas City, Philly, Baltimore, but it's pretty nasty.
21: It's not in 11 days, is it?
2: That was the part about that was so egregious. Yeah. It's just the short rest aspect of it. But are there any teams on this schedule that you're looking at? You know, we just talked about baking in some losses. Let's bake in some wins here, like Tennessee. Do you think there's any chance that they turn a corner egregiously with Cam Ward? So you bake
20: not
2: a win in there.
20: No.
2: Carolina at home. I know they were a playoff team last year, but that's a team that you should probably get the better of. Atlanta at home, probably the same way.
20: Atlanta's going to have a really long year.
2: And the Colts really impressed last year early with Danny Dimes. But I'm looking at maybe regression this year. And I think we saw that regression last year. I know they turned to Phillip Rivers, but still, I don't know if the Colts are going to be that for real.
20: I don't know if this will matter or not on October 11th, but Daniel Jones's status for the beginning of the season is very up in the air. I was hoping to get them as early as possible. So at least it's in the
2: first half. Yeah. Season.
21: They don't still have Joe Flacco, do they?
2: No, he's on the Bengals.
20: He's a Bengal.
2: He's
20: again.
2: backing up Burrow.
21: Joke for the Cubs.
2: Right over the head.
20: Yeah.
21: Because Richardson got hurt. And they
2: Matt and Flacco I were in football mode. They did. Sorry. God, I hope the Steelers don't see Flacco again this year. Although I guess no Mike Tomlin
20: Burrow.
2: Anymore either. So
20: see Flacco than Burrow.
2: Maybe there's no little Joe Flacco having Mike Tomlin's number or knowing Mike Tomlin's fastball to time it enough.
20: Perhaps.
2: Who cares? We're talking way too much about Joe Flacco.
20: Yeah, right now, he's a backup quarterback who's Aaron
2: Rodgers. Carolina and at Tennessee sandwiched between those Baltimore games, I like that. Because you really might need to win those games desperately. And they're winnable games.
20: Yeah, I mean, if you can win three of your last four, I like their chances of pulling that off.
2: Let's get to that second half of the schedule when we come back, and a lot more to get
20: to
2: as well.
20: Put some money in the bank early, though, too.
2: They have to do that, no question about it. It's Mike Prezut, it's Matt Williamson, it's Tom Opperman. DVE schedule release special on WDVE and Steelers Nation Radio.
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3: 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John Stallworth.
4: I often ask myself and even ask guys that I play with about the Steeler type player. Did we draft those type players, or would they come into the environment and become immersed in an environment and it becomes a part of them? I don't know which one it was, but I think that the fact that we blended so well together as a team, that we went through some difficult times as a team, helped us. You know, people look at those years that we won the Super Bowls over that 6 or 7 year span, and they think everything was all rosy, but we had issues. We were just tight enough, close enough to get through that. We had the leadership and on the field and within the coaching staff to get over things like that, to get through those difficult situations. When you play, you don't think about history. You think about today. And what you got to do today. You don't think about what's going to happen after you're gone, how this team is going to be looked at, or how you're going to be looked at years from now. You think about today and doing the job you have to do today and being the best you could possibly be today. I was drafted in the fourth round, and I got a phone call, I think from Myron Cope, and to tell me I'd been drafted by the Steelers. And Myron asked me a few questions, and that was it. I mean, that was, you know, I hung the phone up and I called my mom and told her I'd been drafted. Looking back on it, kind of comical that it would be Myron Cope that gave me a call.
5: And right down the middle of the field went John Stallworth.
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6: Working our way through the Steelers 2026 schedule on DVE. We were talking before the break about how bad it's going to get as far as difficulty is concerned after the bye week for your Pittsburgh Steelers. Just to give you a refresher what those games look like following the bye on November 8th, they go to Cincinnati, then they go to Philadelphia, then two home games, Black Friday against Denver and Houston on Sunday Night Football, travel to Jacksonville on Monday night, Baltimore at home, Carolina at home, and then two road games to end the season in Tennessee and in Baltimore. So as we talked about, you get a little bit of a breather there with that Carolina and that Tennessee game. I guess you can't completely sleep on Carolina, though. But boy, that's just a tough slog for about 5 to 6 weeks after your bye.
7: You know, Tom, they play, unless I missed one, six playoff teams from last year. Now this is...
8: And that's not including Cincy or Baltimore.
6: Cincy and Baltimore. Yeah. Playoff
7: this deserves an asterisk, because traditionally, anywhere from a third to half of the playoff teams are going to turn over.
6: Mm-hmm.
7: Teams that did not make it are going to make it. Teams that made it are going to fall out.
6: Mm-hmm.
7: So you can't just assume
8: that
7: anything.
8: It's not going to get run back.
7: But right. Just starting that, you know, as a starting point, they play New England the second week of the season, and they don't play another playoff team till at Philly. And again, we're not counting.
8: We're
7: not counting Cincinnati and Baltimore.
8: Yeah, sure.
7: Because they didn't make it. But after the bye, you got at Cincy, Philly, playoff team, Denver on Black Friday, playoff team, Houston, playoff team, Jacksonville, playoff team, Baltimore, Carol.

0: Carolina playoff team.
1: Mm-hmm.
0: So that's if those teams are among the ones that are able to maintain their success and stay above the line, that's going to be a slog. And by the way, a little free advice to Mike McCarthy. If you're playing Houston and you're down four and you're on the 42-yard line in the fourth quarter and it's third and 12 and you haven't blocked the edge rushers all night, don't call a deep drop back and get sack, strip, scoop, scored, ball game.
2: Good tip.
3: That's sage advice. I think McCarthy knows that, though. I'd hope so. He's an offensive guru, after all, so...
0: Run it, punt them deep, let C.J. Stroud gack up the turnover like he was doing that night. And then that's how New England beat Houston in the playoffs.
3: Yep.
0: By letting them make the mistake.
3: Mm-hmm. Shot themselves.
1: And Stroud was making mistakes like a double agent.
0: It was Denver that New England did that too. I'm sorry.
3: No, New England beat Houston.
0: Houston. But they really, with Jared Stidham playing for Denver.
3: Oh, they just sat back and said, we need 10 points here. Yeah.
0: We're not losing this game on offense. And sometimes you got to do it that way. So I assume Mike knows that, but... I don't know if you guys could tell, that has irked me ever since.
1: And Stroud was playing horrendously bad in both those plays.
0: I swear to God, when they came out in that empty set, I'm like, this is going to be bad.
1: This is going to be bad. It's funny, though. While you were on your crazy rant there, I was looking at things the opposite. You were talking about the playoff teams.
0: Yeah.
1: Look at the teams that drafted high. There's like none. It's Cleveland and Tennessee. I mean, teams that had like top seven or eight picks. I mean, I think the Saints picked 10. But there's no pushovers other than the Browns and Titans, and they both look a little bit improved.
3: Well, like Mike was saying, there's so much turnover in this league. You know, about half the teams that make the playoffs won't next year, and then there'll be about six or seven new teams as a new crop for 2026. Well, okay, I could definitely see Tampa Bay being part of that new crop. Mm-hmm. We all know that Cincinnati and Baltimore could absolutely be part of that new crop. Mm-hmm. I could squint because of how bad the division is. New Orleans could maybe be potentially a part of that crop. I think Tampa Bay might be the running favorite for me.
1: Indy was on that road before Daniel Jones got hurt.
3: That's another one that you could look at.
1: The Steelers played Indy. They were on fire.
0: I could see Indy before I could see...
3: New Orleans. But I'm just saying, like, there's those teams, too, on this schedule where, hey, they didn't make the playoffs last year, but you could see them potentially getting there.
1: They weren't that far away. Yeah.
3: To your point, Matt, there weren't many, you know, bottom feeders that now show up on the Steelers' schedule. That's the product, too, of winning your division, right? You're playing that first-place schedule.
1: That's the thing. You don't play any fourth-place teams that aren't, you know, because of where you landed in the seedings. But, yeah, there's not a lot of teams in there that had really down years. I do think Atlanta will have a down year this year, and I'm glad you're playing them to start. Couple notes, though, is...
0: Do you think New England is coaching?
1: They don't scare me that
0: situation
1: much.
0: Aside, the seas parted for them last year. Last place schedule and then the easiest path in the playoffs imaginable.
1: I adore their quarterback.
0: I like their quarterback.
1: Yeah,
0: I don't know
1: he
0: if
1: fell
0: I,
1: apart at the end.
0: I don't know if I adore him.
1: Yeah,
0: I think they could regress.
1: Oh, I expect them to regress. I don't think they'll be a Super Bowl contender. They might be a playoff contender.
3: I also think Josh Allen in that division is coming with an absolute sledgehammer this year. Like, we talked about how he's
0: been doing that for about 7 years now, right?
3: Yeah. But we talked about how Joe Burrow was feeling it this year to come back and prove something. I think he saw his division crown really for the first time in so long go to someone else, and I don't think he liked that very much.
1: A lot of weight on his shoulders, too. Yeah.
3: And I think he knew if he was going to find New England in the playoffs again, he was going to take care of business for a second time against them and send them packing home. So I agree with you on the Patriots. Like, they're ripe for regression, even if their coach was, you know, a saint and didn't get into any headline in the offseason. That's just not a team that, you know, is nailed on, going to contend for year after year after year.
1: I still think their roster's great. And in Mike's point, they played an unbelievably easy schedule. And yes, they went to the Super Bowl, but they couldn't have had an easier path in the AFC playoffs. I don't look at them as they're the new juggernaut in the AFC, the next Chiefs or anything like that, by any means. One note, I can't remember when we hopped on a plane to go to Dublin, but I don't love that it's a road game in the heat the week before you go to Paris.
3: I think they were in Foxborough, Mike, right? Last year before the Dublin game?
1: Did we leave on a Tuesday? Did we leave on a Monday?
3: It was at New England week three, and then they jumped to Dublin.
1: Yeah.
0: Yeah, but didn't you say you're glad they weren't playing Tampa in September because it won't be as hot?
1: Yeah. No, I mean, I'm not even worried about the heat thing. It's just more road trip and then weird road trip that you leave early in the week.
3: It'd be nice to end the game on Sunday before traveling abroad in your own bed, is what you're saying.
1: I would like that to have been a home game.
3: Catch a red eye in Pittsburgh. Yeah. No, I see what you're saying there. But
1: before a weird road game.
3: But they did it last year, going on the road.
1: And it was road.
3: Yeah, it was road. It was New England on the road. So
1: and they won.
3: They're adept at handling that. You know, that stretch of 5 weeks right after the bye where they're standalone or in prime time. Any chance that Philadelphia or Jacksonville has a little less bite this year than they did last year?
0: Jacksonville, maybe.
3: Yeah.
0: I think Philly's going to be good.
1: Philly's installing an all-new offense, and there's a lot of pressure on Hurts to
3: show up and be a quarterback.
1: And, you're right, do more quarterback things. But that team's always good.
0: The winning
1: good.
0: Is not
1: what's that?
0: Sufficient.
1: No.
0: All the winning.
1: I know, and Super Bowls and all that. Yeah. But
3: it is remarkable. You mentioned it.
0: That's a quarterback thing, isn't it? Winning.
3: The heat that Hurts gets, and I'll throw Sirianni in there, too. Yeah. Like, they just kind of
1: like he doesn't even do anything.
3: They just kind of roll
1: like
3: their eyes
1: at him.
3: Show
1: up at work.
3: Yeah, in Philadelphia, right. They're just kind of like, yeah, it's plug and play here. It's like, what are you talking about? Like, that's one of the most successful the head coaches in the past half decade. Yeah.
0: Well, and Big Dom, don't forget him.
1: Oh, he's super important.
3: Who did the voiceover for the PGA Championship for ESPN.
1: Did he really?
3: I mean, he's everywhere right now, this guy.
1: But you are a believer that at Philly's a loss, even if they play it 20 years from now.
0: Seems to have worked out that way.
1: I don't even care if any of the same players are there. That's just
0: Rocky's going to come out of the stands and catch a touchdown.
1: I remember doing this with you and Dale the one time, and I'm like, oh, but Philly doesn't look as good. And you guys are like, it's a loss, guy. I've been there so many times. Like, all right, I'll believe it.
3: I mean, it's like pre-World War I, isn't it? Like, it's something just
1: it's unbelievable.
3: Or something like that.
1: It doesn't matter who plays or what. Yeah.
0: Well, probably World War II, because they weren't founded until 1933.
3: Good point.
0: World War
3: I's
0: over.
3: You've got to be careful when you're around like a Mike Prezuta or even a Mark Madden with your history.
0: The war stuff in particular.
1: He was alive for the Steagles.
3: I'm trying to find it here if I can scroll back that far if my phone would
1: last time they won
3: to,
1: in Philly?
3: To find out when the last time Pittsburgh actually went to Philadelphia.
0: I think it was in the 60s.
1: I remember doing like max stats for it the last time they went. And it
3: was one in 1934 years. When they won 9-7.
1: That's relevant.
0: Yeah, that one's probably a tough one. Denver at home, I think, is a big deal.
1: I hate going there. I'm glad it's here.
0: Houston at home, I think, is a big deal. And you got a chance maybe to get
3: and it's Sunday night football.
0: A little weather in December.
3: And the Black Friday element, too, to the Denver game. People are going to be extra lubed up for that one, too. I mean, not that you need to lube up the Acrisure Stadium crowd any more than a regular Sunday.
0: Just for a personal standpoint, I imagine that the listeners, the fans, appreciate this as well. 3 o'clock on Friday does not mess with your Thanksgiving.
1: I think it's wonderful.
0: I think you can eat and drink and watch football to your heart's content on Thursday and still be able to take care of your Steeler business, however you have to take care of it, on Friday without any sort of inconvenience disruption.
1: You should get to those parking lots early still and get lubed up by 3. Heck yeah.
3: This is my favorite game on the schedule, even selfishly speaking, because, all of us working with the Steelers, we get to do this on a Friday and then cruise on to the weekend.
0: End off, baby.
1: We were all happy about that.
3: No doubt. So I think you're right, too, when it comes from the fan perspective. Like, embrace it. Like, if it's not a holiday already at work, put one in, right? Take some PTO and get down to the gold and the red lots early on Black Friday.
1: Speaking of the fans, Wes pointed this out to me today on the drive that Jacksonville looks like a wonderful destination for people. I mean, this middle of December, let's go to Florida and make it a long weekend.
0: Stadium's a mess.
1: But that's what he said is the stadium is, there's like 20,000 seats this year that aren't being used. So if you're trying to get to Jacksonville, usually that's not a hard ticket. But this year they're only selling like 40,000 seats. So you better hustle to try to get there. If you plan on doing a trip to Florida in December, you might not get seats as easy as you think.
3: It's not a bad topic. You guys do some good work on the drive, don't you? Steelers Radio, the Steelers Audio Network.
0: If you're looking for a good road game, Nashville would be the choice, but it's January 3rd. It's kind of around New Year's.
3: I don't know if that in October,
0: yeah,
3: September.
0: I don't know if that's doable or not, but Tampa, I'm a big fan of the city of Tampa.
1: I'm just thinking warm late in the schedule. At Jacksonville, at Tennessee, get out of the snow a little bit.
0: Yeah, maybe. I don't like Tennessee. It's too close to New Year's. But
3: I think Tampa Bay would be the winner there. If you're not going to Perry, I think Tampa Bay is probably the winner.
1: Yeah, it's probably the winner.
0: Or Philly.
3: Yeah, of course. You could always go to Philly. 1965, by the way. October 24th. That was the last time the Steelers got a win in Philadelphia. 20-14 victory at Franklin Field.
1: Any mixed feelings about two road trips to finish the season? I don't mind the two road trips coming out of the bye. But I always look at like back-to-back on the roads, or at least there's no three in a row.
0: I said three is my magic number.
1: Three is the worst number ever, yeah.
3: Now, you avoided that this year, so that's good. And you only balance out what? You got two stretches of road games in a row. You have one stretch of being back-to-back at home, it looks like. So yeah, you only balance it
1: can
3: out
1: Can I ask
3: once.
1: A foolish question?
3: Oh, no, you're home twice because you get Baltimore and Carolina.
0: You usually do.
1: I often do. Why is Carolina's date to be determined? I know why week 18 is to be determined, but why is Carolina's date
3: they
1: to be
3: determined? They can flex into Saturday.
0: Yeah,
3: now,
0: I think they're playing Saturdays
3: this year
0: by then. They're going to try to find some.
1: But Tennessee's is not to be determined the following week. Is that because it's...
3: Because who cares about the Titans?
1: Man? I gotcha. All right.
3: I think that's as brutally honest as you can be, right?
0: Seems plausible.
1: Yeah. I just know Christmas screws things up, too.
3: Yeah. You kind of led us into a good topic there, Matt. On purpose, of course. The NFL just getting its tentacles everywhere.
1: Like 5 days in a row in Christmas time?
3: Getting to that point where we're going to have a game every day of the week. The only game that we don't have one being played this year is on Tuesdays. I mean, we got a Wednesday opener now with Seattle opening the season against the Patriots, by the way, which I think is pretty cool that they're going Super Bowl rematch right away in the first game of the year. Then you got Thursday game. I think it's in Australia. Then Friday and Saturday. Friday with the Steelers. I mean, it's a lot.
1: I mean, not to get too far into it, but if we do these shows every year, it's not long before there's going to be an 18-game schedule, two byes, one less preseason game, and every team will have an overseas game every year. That's coming, folks.
3: Well, that's the other part of it. From week one until week 11, there's only 1 week where there's not an international game. So basically the entire first half of the schedule, there's at least one game abroad. San Francisco has two, and Jacksonville takes their residency, which has become an annual thing over in London for back-to-back weeks.
0: Mm-hmm. On the bright side, we got 8 1 p.m. games.
1: That makes you happy as post-game show host,
0: with two still to be deterred. Well, and it makes me happy because I think that's what football should be played.
3: Mm-hmm. 1 p.m. Sunday is the proper vibe that you're looking for, I think. Matt, that's 9 a.m. for us, though. I mean, we got to look
1: at that's a little early for us, right?
3: Although, what am I talking about? I'm here till the end with the post-game show, too. I run the marathon on
1: I was hoping
3: Steelers
1: for a preseason
3: days.
1: Game to be a little earlier, but they never are.
3: Yeah, you know, I always get jealous at the teams that get like the 1 o'clock Sunday preseason game.
1: That would be the best.
3: Not but to be,
1: I
3: though.
1: Think they're sevens and not eights, though. That part.
3: They're
1: good.
3: All 7 o'clock games, all three of them.
1: Two are here, I think.
3: Two are here. All right, well, schedule's out. Next step for the Steelers now, OTAs, minicamp, that starts Monday. I think we have to end in the obligatory spot of number 8 going to be there.
0: I don't know for Monday, but
3: once mini camp becomes mandatory,
0: June 2nd is the first day of mandatory camp. So
3: that's what happened last year, right?
0: It was a couple days before that last year.
1: Yeah, I thought it was like an hour before that he signed. Felt like it because he was not at the voluntary stuff at all.
0: He was signing out on the field,
1: right.
3: All right, that's going to do it for us on the schedule release show. Like we said, OTAs and mini camp getting started this Monday with OTAs the 18th. For Mike Prezuta, the DV Morning Show, Matt Williamson of The Drive on Steelers Nation Radio, I am Tom Offerman. Thanks, as always, for giving us a listen here on your flagship station for the Steelers, 102.5 DVE, and Steelers Nation Radio, part of the Steelers Audio Network.
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16: Four primetime games, a trip to Paris, a Black Friday showcase against Denver, and once again, the AFC North gauntlet waiting at the end of the season. On paper, the early 2026 schedule gives the Steelers a chance to build some momentum, but from mid-November on, the season gets brutal with trips to Cincinnati, Philadelphia, and Jacksonville, plus huge games against Houston and Baltimore twice. Welcome into the Steelers Standard here on Steelers Nation Radio, part of the Steelers Audio Network. I am your host, Ed Troop, alongside Double B, Brian Bacco. Brian, once this team hits November, buckle up because it's the Eagles, the Texans, the Jaguars, the Ravens twice. The NFL is betting big on the Steelers being must-watch television in 2026, but that is a tough stretch on the backside of their schedule.
17: Ed, are you a Counting Crows fan? I know you're a Dave Matthews Band fan. Are you a Counting Crows guy, too?
16: Yes.
18: Yes.
17: So they've got that song, A Long December, which I really enjoy, and that's, again, the case for the Steelers' schedule. A Long November, too, though. I don't know if there are any November, I guess, Gone Till November, Wyclef Jean, but this is another grind in the second half, and you know, it always seems to work out this way for the Steelers playing the Ravens twice at the end of the season. You and I were both speculating earlier in the week, maybe they'd move the Ravens up, you know, new eras, Mike McCarthy, Jesse Minter. Nope. The more things change, the more they stay the same. Of course, yet again, the Steelers will play all of their divisional games against the Bengals and the Browns before they even face the Ravens once. It's a weird quirk of the schedule seemingly every year, as is going to Cleveland on a Thursday night. They avoided that last year, but they went to Cincy. So I guess if you just zoom out and say they go to Ohio every year for a Thursday night game, you're just about correct.
16: Yes, it features a September 13th game at home to kick off the season against the Atlanta Falcons, does the 2026 Steelers schedule. 17-game schedule that includes the Black Friday game against Denver, Brian, 4 primetime games, the international game in Paris against the Saints. No bye week. Yeah, there you go. No bye week after the Europe trip this year. The bye week comes in week 9, and which will be a home game versus the Browns. Were you surprised by that?
17: Yeah, I was, and I did see some Steelers fans joking that they actually get a double bye after the Paris game because the Browns at home has been an automatic win for the Steelers for the last 2 decades or so. But in all seriousness, you can't discount anybody this time of year. Now, if the Browns are whatever 1 or 2 wins at that point in the calendar, then maybe those will be more well-founded jokes. But yeah, I was surprised that that they won't go right from the international trip into being off. But you know, you just as Matt Williamson and Wes Euler on the Drive like to say in various contexts, you eat your vegetables there as you take on the Browns at Acrisure Stadium. Maybe a little less sleep than you normally get after that Paris game. But then if you get through that, then you do get the long layoff. You get your bye in early November, and it's, you know, it's as midway of the season as you can get. I think teams generally like that because if you have it real early, like the Steelers did last year, then you're leaking oil by the end of the regular season, and it's a little tougher to gear up for the playoffs. If you have it real late in the season, well, maybe you've already sustained a bunch of injuries and you never really were able to reset until it's too late. So yeah, I think teams like having it week 8, week 9, week 10. And the Steelers get it in week 9. But, yeah, they absolutely better make good use of it, because then you go to Cincy, Sunday night football, to Philly, always difficult. And then Broncos, Texans, Jaguars, all playoff teams from a year ago. Ravens would have been a playoff team had the Steelers not beaten them. Panthers a playoff team. We'll see if the Titans are still frisky come January 3rd. And then, of course, you finish at Baltimore. They'll get a chance to get revenge and serve some payback for week 18 last year on the other side.
16: That's the brutal back half of the schedule. And it seems like, Brian, the last handful of years, this is the way the schedule's gone. I don't want to say it's easier, but you know, you have an opportunity at least early in your season to build some momentum before you get to that back half of the schedule where things will get challenging. And things are always going to get challenging in the back half of an NFL season from an injury standpoint, adversity standpoint. You got to build momentum early in the season. They will have an opportunity to do that, opening up against the Falcons at home. Then they go to New England. Now, we don't know about the Patriots this upcoming season. A lot of folks are looking at that from the lens of they had such an easy schedule last year and they were able to cruise through it. But facts are facts. They were the AFC champ. They're the defending AFC champ. So they'll have some challenges, especially on the road in New England. You do get the Bengals at home. But man, that Thursday night game at Cleveland, you and I were texting last night. I said, well, here we go again at Cleveland on a Thursday night.
17: Yeah, and I mean, it's early in the season, too, so if this does end up being the rebuilding year for the Browns that a lot of people respect, I know they're always kind of rebuilding, but even more so as they target their long-term quarterback again, I would think, in the 2027 draft. They might have a little bit more juice in, what is it, early October than they will, say, November or December. And I think that's another sneaky kind of hidden challenge when you have a schedule laid out like this, Ed, is, you know, you can pretty much bet your house on the Ravens still being competitive come December, right? They're not going to be laying down, whereas teams like the Browns might be kind of out of it by then. I personally think the Falcons and the Colts might be kind of out of it by then, but you're getting them earlier in the season when it's all in front of them. So if there's ever a time to kind of circle the wagons and be competitive, it's then. Now, on the flip side, you're undergoing a transition too. So maybe Kevin Stefanski's scheme and everything will be setting in more for Atlanta midseason than it will week one. However, he knows Pittsburgh's personnel very well from having been in Cleveland the last several years.
16: Very true.
17: And, you know, a team like the Colts early on, you know, Daniel Jones, he's coming off that major injury. That was always going to be one of the softer spots on the schedule. It was just going to be a grueling schedule regardless. We knew the teams already. We knew the opponents were of a first place variety because the Steelers won the division last year. But it always feels real once it comes out. It's like getting the wedding invitation in your hands and you got to check chicken or beef. You knew you were going and it was going to be fun, but now it feels more real.
16: And they get three out of the four NFC South teams in the first seven games, with the opener against Atlanta at home, at Tampa Bay on October 18th, and then the Saints in Paris on October 25th. Carolina, they don't get them until week 16.
17: Yeah, and you know, Carolina and Tennessee being so late in the year, that's a bit wonky because those are just unfamiliar teams for the Steelers. They don't play them very often, especially the NFC side of things. So, yeah, I mean, they have mostly, playoff type caliber teams at the end. And obviously the Ravens, they're double dipping in two of their final four games, won't be for the faint of heart. And, it's going to be a slog getting through that stretch, and a lot of weird days and times too, Ed. I mean, starting with that, Sunday nighter at the Bengals coming out of the bye week. Mike Tomlin will be part of the broadcast there for NBC, so there will be a lot of pomp and circumstance. Then you go to Philly for a 4:25 kickoff. Then that Black Friday game against Denver. I think I saw out there that it might be the first Friday game in Steelers history, which is surprising to me with how often the NFL jumps around now. But then you have an extra day after that to prepare for the Texans, two extra days actually. Then you get an extra day to go to Jacksonville on a Monday night. And then you've got some TBDs with days and times at the end of the schedule. So you do need to be light on your feet nowadays if you're preparing an NFL team, as Mike McCarthy is.
16: Brian, I was going to ask you about those to-be-determined dates and times. We know Week 18 against the Ravens, that's a no-brainer because they always flex those final week of the season games leading up, depending on where the standings fall, who's clinched, who hasn't clinched, much like last year when the Steelers-Ravens were flexed to the final game of the regular season period, Sunday Night Football for the AFC North title. But the date on Week 16, that's what I wanted to ask you, to-be-determined against the Carolina Panthers. What's the thinking there?
17: It probably goes for a lot of the games in that week that aren't already slotted for prime time because they have that Saturday flexibility now, and they just want to keep their options open as much as they can for those teams and those weeks. And Steelers, Panthers might be both in playoff contention at that point. Yeah, maybe they're waiting to see if Kenny Pickett will be starting for Carolina that day, Ed, coming back, returning to Pittsburgh.
16: That must be it. The reason why I ask is because, the schedule on the following week, week 17, is set for January 3rd against the Tennessee Titans. So to me, that just kind of looked odd because usually week 17, week 18 are the two be determines. This one's week 16, but yet we have 17 set against the Titans, at least for now. Of course, any of these games late in the season can be flexed.
17: Right. Yeah, that's part of the ever-changing NFL schedule calculus, too. We also had the preseason schedule come out if you're one of those people who, hey, maybe it's not really in the budget to go to a Steelers regular season game all the time. Maybe you like watching preseason football because, well, it's warm outside. It's kind of nice to go to. Maybe you've got a day job that allows you to go at 7 o'clock at night. So they open with the Green Bay Packers on Thursday, August 13th. It's sort of weird to dial up any sort of Mike McCarthy or Aaron Rodgers revenge game storylines when it's preseason. But nonetheless, he'll have the G across from him in his first, you know, actual game coaching the Steelers against other people. So there's some intrigue there relative to most preseason clashes. The Jets, August 21st, that's a Friday night at 7 p.m. Both those games at Acrisure, two home preseason games because they have an extra road game in the regular season. It's 9-8. And then I'm actually low-key excited about this one, Ed. The third preseason game, the finale, not the Panthers like it used to be. They're playing them in the regular season, not the Lions that they've finished up against a lot in recent years. But Thursday night, August 27th, another 7 p.m. kick. They'll go to Buffalo, and that's the new stadium, the new Highmark Stadium for the Bills. I'll be curious to see that venue.
16: Yeah, good opportunity to check out the new Highmark Stadium in Buffalo for this upcoming season for the Steelers, as you said, Brian, on August 27th. Yeah, they get the two home games at Acrisure. It's been a few seasons since they were able to do that. It seems like they've only had one home game the last couple preseasons. So that's good opportunity, as you said, for fans that don't normally go to the regular season games, especially kids. You know, you see a lot of kids that, you know, and I know I've done it. I'm not sure if you've done it. Well, you've been on the press side the last few years. I haven't. So I've been able to take my kids down to some preseason games the last few years. So that's always a good opportunity for that. But yeah, the three preseason games leading into the opener against Atlanta, and they get Stefanski for the opener too. So a little bit of a storyline there. As you said, very familiar with the black and gold.
17: Right. And, you know, the Falcons are, they're going to be one to watch with their quarterback competition this offseason. We don't know if it's going to be Tua Tagovailoa or Michael Penix Jr. They've got a lot of changes going on in that organization. New GM too, I believe. So yeah, that's a team that you know, they're probably not expecting to come to Pittsburgh and win in week one. Sometimes that can make a team a little more dangerous, I suppose. But I'm not real keen on their quarterback options this year. So I think that is that's a little bit of a homecoming type of opponent to schedule for Mike McCarthy's week one homecoming, in my opinion.
16: I was going to ask you, were you surprised by that pick being Atlanta? I know the other day here on the Standard, you and I tried to predict the Steelers schedule, and we'll relook at that and reexamine that a little bit later on here today. But we both kind of agreed with Cincinnati potentially being the opener. They do get the Bengals in week three, so we weren't too far off. But man, I didn't have them playing the Falcons until, well, I had them week four.
17: It's another strange trend. They've played the Falcons in week one a lot over the years compared to most. We talked about the Rashard Mendenhall overtime touchdown run that was in Pittsburgh. And then just a few years ago, Justin Fields started at week one against the Falcons in Atlanta. So that's, you know, this will be three times in the last, 10, 15 years, I guess, that the Steelers have opened with a team that they only play every 4 years, give or take.
16: Out of all of their opponents in 2026, the Steelers have the best record against the Atlanta Falcons, who they are 16-2-1 all time, a winning percentage of .868. So for what it's worth, they open up against a team on their schedule that they've had the most success the last few years.
17: And fun fact, Mike McCarthy's first home game coaching the Cowboys, so his first chance to coach at Jerry World, was against the Falcons. Now, that was the 2020 COVID season, so I doubt there was much of an environment, certainly not compared to what it'll be in his Steelers opener and home opener, that week one game against Atlanta. I'm just looking around the league, Ed, to finish out this first segment. I mean, not a ton of interdivision games in week one other than the big time, the marquee games. You've got Broncos Chiefs Monday Night Football, which we knew, Cowboys Giants Sunday Night Football, which we knew, Commanders, Eagles, and then Packers, Vikings are in those 4:25 slots. But otherwise, there's some weird matchups like Bengals, Bucks, also Ravens, Colts, Saints, Lions. Oh, and of course, Niners at Rams on that Thursday night in Melbourne.
16: We are looking at the 2026 Pittsburgh Steelers schedule that has been released. When we come back, Brian and I will dive into more of the schedule. Plus, a bit later on, we will rank the best games that we're looking forward to with the Steelers this upcoming season. He's Double B, Brian Bacco. I'm Ed Troop. It is the Steelers Standard here on Steelers Nation Radio, part of the Steelers Audio Network.
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26: Hi, Western Pennsylvania. This is Edgar Snyder. I want to thank you for over 40 years of trusting my law firm. During those years, we've helped thousands of people just like you, our neighbors. We're here for you. We're here for our community. We're here for our region. If you've been seriously hurt in an accident, you need to talk to a lawyer, even if it's not us. If you do call us, know that you'll have the firm with over 40 years of experience fighting to get the money you deserve. And of course, there's never a fee unless we get money for you.
0: It's another edition of the Steelers Legend Series.
1: I always had confidence in myself, but I just, you know, wanted to have my teammates realize that they can count on me to go out and get the job done.
0: Here is former Steeler Amos Zeraway.
1: Whatever happened outside, we did not let it filter inside. So to be able to tell someone, okay, well, you did this or you didn't do that, and not have that particular individual take it, you know, personally, was what made us have the success that we had. Not only on the field, but off the field as well. Bill used to always get on me, you know, my rookie year, even until my last year here, you know. Hey, Miss, so you have the talent, but mentally you have to be ready to go. And he just always get on me, but it wasn't a good fatherly way, you know, just to get myself going for, you know, to play ball. And his door was always open. You know, just he taught a lot as far as what guys needed to do. He held you accountable for whatever it is that you you did. He was just a fair guy. I wasn't traded to the Steelers. I wasn't, you know, there was no deal made. I was drafted to them. So they wanted me from the beginning. So that, for me, was something special. Playing for the Pittsburgh Steelers organization wasn't just about being on the team. It was an experience. You know, just throughout the facility, everyone speaks to you. Everyone treats you like family. I wouldn't have it any other way.
0: The Steelers Legend Series on SNR.
16: 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Week 4 at Cleveland on Thursday Night Football. Week 10 at Cincinnati on Sunday Night Football. Week 13 at home at AccuSure Stadium against the Texans on Sunday Night Football. Mike Tomlin returns to Pittsburgh for that as part of the Sunday Night Football crew. And then week 14 at Jacksonville on Monday Night Football. Plus, you have the Paris game in there as well, Brian. So, opportunity for the Steelers to be on the prime time stage 5 times.
17: Yeah, no surprise there. We know that they play a ton of marquee games. The networks love the Steelers and Steeler Nation and the fan base. I don't think there's any trepidation about who will be under center for them. It could be me or you at quarterback, Ed, and I still think there'd be plenty of eyeballs on the Steelers.
16: Do you think the schedule makers for the NFL were thinking Aaron Rodgers as the Steelers quarterback in 2026? Sure seems like it, especially with those games, those primetime games.
17: I mean, probably. They can read the tea leaves and, you know, assume things like the rest of us on the outside. But, I mean, again, I think even regardless of Rodgers' presence, the Steelers are the Steelers. I mean, the name on the front is always transcends the name on the back.
16: Let's talk storylines for the 2026 schedule, Brian. There's a few that I noted last night. The Steelers faced Joe Burrow twice after avoiding him last season due to injury, so they didn't have to deal with Burrow last year.
17: We don't know that they'll face Joe Burrow twice. The Bengals are on the schedule twice, but he needs to stay healthy, as does Lamar Jackson.
16: That's true. Good point. You never know.
17: It's early. It's early in the season. So in theory, yes, more likely that any team will be healthier at various spots the sooner that you see them.
16: They get the Bengals on September 27th, week 3. And then, of course, as I just said, the Sunday Night Football game on November 15th in week 10. Another big storyline are the Ravens each and every season. Those are probably the first games, Brian, that as a Steeler fan and Steeler Nation, you always look for. Again, they will finish the season with the Ravens in week 18. Two Ravens games in the final four. Boy, it seems like we're finishing up either in Baltimore or at home against the Ravens every season now.
17: Yeah, it is. It is kind of wild. I mean, you always have to finish with a divisional opponent, and you know, I can definitely remember some years that they've ended with the Browns and didn't even necessarily need to win in Cleveland. But by and large, yeah, the Ravens are they seem to be the trendy pick for the NFL to finish their season against the Steelers. That's for sure. Also, kind of interesting. I mean, we talked about all the primetime games at the top here. Not in the first half of the schedule. Only one in the first half of the schedule. So if you're a purist, if you're a traditionalist who shakes your fist at all the NFL expansion and different days and times and networks, you get a lot of 1 p.m. Sunday kickoffs in the first half of the season. You know, in Paris will be 9:30 here, but still a morning kickoff. And you'll have a lot of Sunday nights free if you're a Steelers fan in the first half. But yeah, once you get into November, you're going to have a lot of Sunday afternoons free. Not good for the local pumpkin patches necessarily, Ed, but I guess it could be good for, what do people do on November and December Sunday morning and afternoons? The church going crowd, I suppose.
16: Turkey trots and Christmas tree watching, looking.
17: Okay. Yeah, you'll have a lot of Sunday afternoons free to go get your tree.
16: There you go. Yep, they play in the course of, let's see, from November 15th through December 14th. That is five games, and three of those five will be at night.
17: Yeah, three of them at night, and then two of them at 3 o'clock and 4:25. So, maybe pick up like an indoor golf league or something on Sunday mornings. You'll have plenty of time to play 18.
16: You should be able to as well. You'll have some free time leading up till kickoff. You'll need something to do to kill some time.
17: Well, that's the nice thing about it too. I mean, there will be other games on. That's, you know, always part of the equation when you're playing in the spotlight as a standalone game. Just by virtue of the math, that means you have more opportunity to watch games around the league if you so choose. But I know everybody, Steelers fans have their own rituals. Some people don't really even want to watch the rest of the league. They'd rather be out, you know, tailgating for the Steelers game or getting their yard work done or whatever. Again, you probably don't have too much yard work in November and December, at least if you live here in Western PA. If you're one of our great listeners in Florida, California, Arizona, then yeah, I guess you've got your yard work cut out for you in November and December.
16: Brian, when you look at the part of the schedule from week 10 on after the bye week and week 9, it's brutal, at least on paper right now as we sit here in the month of May. At Cincinnati on Sunday night in week 10, at Philadelphia, they haven't won there since the 60s, and on November 22nd. You got the Friday, at least at home game against Denver on Black Friday on November 27th. And then you got the Texans here on Sunday Night Football on December 6th. At Jacksonville on December 14th. The Ravens at home on December 20th. Just that stretch alone looks brutal on paper. And then after that, you got the Ravens twice in the final 4 weeks. You put the Panthers in there. We don't know about the Titans yet. But is that stretch that brutal? Because here's how I look at it. On paper right now, yes. But potentially maybe not as bad once we get to that point of the season. The Bengals, always question marks in and around them, especially from a health standpoint. The Eagles, to me, last season were not as, you know, good as they were previous seasons. I know they turned it on late in the year, but to me, they were bumpy along the way. The Broncos, I do. I'll give you that, but at least you're at home against Denver, because I do feel Bo Nix and that Denver team, especially with that defense, has been on the rise the last few seasons. But you get the Broncos here. The Houston Texans, December 6th, tough game at Jacksonville. Jaguars were better last year, but they have also shown some signs. So my point to you is, by the time we get to that point in the season, it could go either way.
17: I think it's tougher than last year, where you had a couple softer spots against the Dolphins and the Browns at the end. But I also, and we know they didn't beat the Browns, so I say soft spot kind of subjectively. You still have to go out there and play the games all the time. But I don't think it's as difficult as 2 years ago, where they, of course, finished with Eagles, Ravens, Chiefs, Bengals in the regular season. So, yeah, I mean, I guess, you know, one interesting thing for what it's worth, I saw this stat going around on Twitter from Ari Myrov. The Jaguars, because they're renovating their stadium, their Trevor Bank Field down in Jacksonville, from weeks 4 through 16, they only have 3 home games. And one of those will be that Monday nighter against the Steelers. So maybe you'll get a more fervent crowd because they don't have many of them. But I'm also just looking at that in terms of the Jaguars trying not to regress this year. They're going to have to be road warriors. They're going to have a couple games in London, of course, and it's not going to be as much of a it's a slog, too, for the Jaguars. They're going to have some mental toughness as a team to get through that stretch. I mean, you mentioned the Eagles. Yeah, they could be in for a down year. We'll see what happens with A.J. Brown. I don't think he is going to be back in Philly. And I think the Broncos are a regression candidate as well. I mean, I know Bo Nix played well last season for the most part. I'm still a little skeptical of him. And I know he's got Jalen Waddle now in the receiving core. They certainly look improved on paper, but they're also going to have to face a first place schedule because they won the AFC West and then went on that playoff run after that. Of course, Knicks gets hurt at the end of it. I'm with you. We always have these conversations in May when we first see the schedule. Things change so much between now and when you play these games.
16: That's why it's always so hard. It's hard to predict an NFL season at any point, even a week before the start of the regular season. And we will do that because that's what we do. Everybody does that, right? You're going to look at it and say, they're a 9-win team. They're a 10-win team. Right now, it's extremely hard because, first of all, you still don't know who your quarterback is for the Steelers, right? You're not 100% home yet there, whether it will be Aaron Rodgers or not. And on the second side, just so much can happen. Injuries, players that might have a down year, as you just said, or an up year. Sometimes we look at these schedules, by the way, the Steelers' strength of schedule, 14th easiest for what it's worth. It's right in the middle in the league. Opponents had a .495 winning percentage last year in 2025. But again, we can look at this and say, hey, this is a brutal schedule, and then by the time you get there, you know, it doesn't look as bad. And on the flip side, sometimes you look at an easy schedule, and then teams are better than you first anticipated, and all of a sudden the Tennessee Titans are the best team in the AFC on January 3rd.
17: Right. That's a possibility. I mean, sometimes it's both wrapped up into one. Like, I think the Colts are a great example last year. I didn't view that as a very difficult game when the 2025 schedule came out. But then they're sitting there at, what was it, 7-1, I think, when they came to Pittsburgh. And you're like, man, this is one of the toughest games left on the Steelers' schedule. But then by the end of the season, you realize, okay, the Colts were more closer to what we thought they were than a legitimate Super Bowl contender. You got to play whoever they line up against you. As I mentioned before, we already knew the opponents for the Steelers. Whatever order you get them in, you got to knock them all down at some point. You got to go through all of them. You're not going to get a team taken off of your schedule. But yes, there are always little intricacies to how the games are stacked and who you play when. And you theorize and hypothesize on whether that's good or bad for a team in May. But you never really know, obviously.
16: The Steelers have not won in Cleveland, whether it's been a Thursday night or not, since 2021. They will get the Browns in Cleveland on October 1st, a Thursday night game. I feel like some of those Thursday night games in Cleveland have been later on in the season, Brian, in November or December. The weather's always questionable around then. Could still be questionable on October 1st. You never know. It's the Northeast. But they do get Cleveland early on in the season with a new coaching staff.
17: Yeah, October 1st and November 1st, they play the Browns. So, yeah, that probably takes out any possibility of lake effect snow. Although, like you said, Ed, you're never 100% sure, especially as you get to November 1st. But I am personally quite all right with that because it's never a very fun drive to and from Cleveland when the wind is whipping and the snow is coming down. And it's not a fun walk back to your car in the parking lot either. And I'm not even lying. It's not a long walk, but in the Cleveland, the parking lot for the media there is right by the lake. So even a 5-minute walk can be pretty brutal when it's coming down there.
16: They've won 22 straight home games against the Browns here in Pittsburgh. So they're on the other side of that. Again, haven't won in Cleveland since 2021, but 22 straight home wins, regular season home wins against the Browns. We got to put that little asterisk in there from that wild card game back in 2020 against Baker Mayfield.
17: You know what I like too about the schedule, Ed? A little thing, but for some people out there listening, I know it's going to be a big thing. My aunt and uncle and cousins used to always visit from Virginia around Thanksgiving every year. And if there was a Steelers game around that time, great. They could go because they normally don't get to. Having the Broncos on Black Friday, the day after Thanksgiving, I'm sure there will be a lot of families in town or former Pittsburgh residents visiting family. And, oh, that's perfect. You're with your loved ones for Thanksgiving the night before. And then the next day, you can head on down to Acrisure Stadium and watch the Steelers play. You know, in other years, if they were playing on Sunday, you might have to be heading back to from wherever you came. But I think that's going to make for a great holiday season for a lot of people out there who their families and friends are bonded over food, Thanksgiving, and Steelers football.
16: I agree with you, Brian, and it doesn't impact your Thursday Thanksgiving plans either. If you get all banged out the day before with food and booze, you're going to be able to rebound before 3 o'clock the following day.
17: Hopefully, if you do so responsibly. Maybe don't the Black Friday tailgate too early.
16: That's it. That's exactly it. Steelers have lost 11 straight road games in Philadelphia. And again, they will play at the Eagles at 4:25. That'll be the national game, I'm guessing. Would that be Fox or CBS? I know it's an away game at NFC. That used to be the terminating factor, right, for AFC versus NFC, whoever the home team was. It was on the opposite network. But now they kind of switched that up, Brian.
17: Yeah, that's a CBS game against the Eagles.
16: So there you go. Will not be a Fox game.

0: Monday night. So that's what, five different networks that I just rattled off there. No Netflix game this year for the Steelers, but yeah, they're all over the place with where you find these games if you're out of market.
1: When Brian and I come back, we're going to rank the 2026 schedule from the games we're looking most forward to the games that we may least be looking forward to, based on the matchups that have now been set officially. We don't have to go over each game with you, because in 2026, you probably had the schedule at 7:31 after the Steelers released it at 7:30 on Thursday night. He's Brian Bacco. I'm Ed Troop. It is the Steelers Standard here on Steelers Nation Radio, part of the Steelers Audio Network.
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1: Some more storylines for the 2026 Pittsburgh Steelers schedule. If Aaron Rodgers does indeed return to be the Steelers quarterback this upcoming season, he'll face that Texans defense in a rematch from that playoff loss. His last pass he threw was that pick six. He'll get a chance, if he does return, to redeem himself on Sunday Night Football again against the Texans on December 6th in Week 13. Rodgers would also face Burrow for the first time as a Pittsburgh Steeler opportunity to

0: do that twice on September 27th here at home, as well as on the road on Sunday Night Football on November 15th. And Steelers-Ravens without Tomlin versus Harbaugh for the first time since 2007. That will take place 2 out of the final 4 weeks here at home at Acushur Stadium on December 20th and Week 15. And then, Brian, at the end in Baltimore in Week 18.
1: Yeah, and my mind's starting to go to this because of you teasing it this way, Ed. But, I mean, obviously the Steelers are they're going to be playoff contenders. They always are. We know the non-losing season streak. But if this is one of those unusual seasons where they can't get over the hump, maybe the Bengals catch fire, maybe the Ravens are better under Jesse Minner than they were under John Harbaugh, Aaron Rodgers' final Steelers home game could be against the Carolina Panthers. Again, I was rooting for this last year with the Eagles, and now I'm rooting for it with the Panthers. I don't want anything bad to happen to Bryce Young, but maybe he gets like a hangnail or something and he can't start, and Kenny Pickett ascends from backup quarterback to starter. That would just be cinema, as the kids say, if he's starting back in Pittsburgh. But that could be Rodgers' last home game with the Steelers against the Panthers. And then his final game in the NFL could be at the Baltimore Ravens, which, I mean, it doesn't get much better than the Steelers-Ravens rivalry. And, you know, for my money, it doesn't get better than the Steelers-Ravens rivalry in the NFL. It's not a real juicy schedule for Rodgers because, you know, last year had all the NFC North endeavors. This year does not. It is kind of funny that both of the first two preseason games are against teams that that he played for before the Steelers, but assuming he's back, I don't expect him to see him out there in August, Ed.
0: I'm with you, Brian. I don't as well. By the way, he's Brian Bacco, double B, and I am Ed Troop, and it is the Steelers Standard here on Steelers Nation Radio, part of the Steelers Audio Network. Brian, let's go through the schedule now and rank what we feel are the juiciest matchups, the matchups we're looking forward to seeing the most. We'll just go back and forth here and give our rankings. I'm going to start out with that Friday, November 27th game against the Denver Broncos on Black Friday as my number one.
1: All right, I like it. So, yeah, this will be good. We'll just ping back and forth. Doesn't mean I agree with all of your selections or you agree with mine, but it's a joint ranking. We've got to be like Omar Khan and Mike McCarthy making the draft picks here, Ed. I'll tell you what, though. I didn't have the Broncos far off from there. My number one is just that it's an annual staple of excitement. Week 15, home against the Ravens. You have to assume it's going to be a pivotal game on the schedule, and it'll be the first matchup of these two teams that had such long tenured head coaches and are entering into a new era. The eras will be well underway by December 20th, but nonetheless, I will put that as the number two juiciest game on our combined ranking.
0: I like it, and I'm with you. I would have went there next myself, so I like starting out with the Broncos and number two at home against the Ravens. The third game on my side, Brian, I'm going to jump around here, and I'm going to go with the last game of the season at Baltimore, mainly because it could once again come down to that final game, right? So, and the Steelers have done well in Baltimore, by the way, 7-3 in their last 10 trips to play the Ravens in Baltimore.
1: And some major moments in those games, too. You know, I'm thinking back to it was 2024 Week 18. They found a way – or no, that was the game they lost. I'm sorry, 2023, they go to Baltimore. January 1st, was that Week 18 or not? Well, either way, that was the Kenny Pickett touchdown catch by Najee Harris in the corner of the end zone. That was a memorable one, no doubt. And, yeah, there have been a lot of epic late season games in both Pittsburgh and Baltimore in this series. But yeah, I can't disagree with you too much there. For number four, let me know if you're on board, Ed. I'm going to go with the season opener against the Falcons. There's, you know, it would have been higher on my list if the opponent intrigued me more, but always there's inherent buzz with your season opener, even more so this year with the Steelers opening at home for the first time since 2023. And they could be playing the Edinburgh Fighting Scots in that game, and I think people would be juiced up for it.
0: Shout out to the borough up north. Yeah, Brian, I'm good with that. I mean, as you said, I think more of the storyline there is they open up at home for the first time in a long time. And again, they don't open up at home very often, but they will against the Atlanta Falcons to kick off the 2026 season on September 13th. My fifth game where I would go next would be when Mike Tomlin makes his return to AccuSure Stadium on December 6th against the Houston Texans on Sunday Night Football, the team in which he last coached against. Also, as we said at the top, if Aaron Rodgers does indeed return to be the Steeler quarterback, he now has a redemption game on Sunday Night Football again, at home again, and again against the Houston Texans.
1: Great call. Great call. That will be interesting for Tomlin. That might be his first time back here. I mean, it will be for the Sunday Night Football perspective, no matter what. We know that much. But yeah, that is an added little layer of intrigue for Steelers Texans. All right. What are we on now? Number six.
0: Mm-hmm.
1: I'm going to go with the Paris game. I am kind of infinitely fascinated by what that scene is going to be like at the Stade de France. You know, I looked up the pictures of that arena. Looks pretty cool. The Dublin game last year, I mean, something about, I didn't know what to expect being in a soccer stadium. I mean, you know, full transparency, I'm not a soccer guy. I'm not a soccer watcher. I was pretty stunned when my son went to get some new shoes the other day with my mother-in-law. And he also came home with a Ronaldo and a Messi jersey. And I'm like, we don't watch soccer in our house. You've never expressed interest in soccer. You played it, you know, when you were like 3 or 4 years old and said it was boring, but I guess it's a cultural thing now with the youths of today. But I say all that because it was an awesome experience at Croke Park last year in Dublin. It felt different than a typical NFL game. You know, the pitch, as they say, is wider, and it's going to be really cool to see that whole scene in Paris against the Saints as well.
0: I'm with you on the soccer analysis. We feel the same way, and my kids have done the same thing too. It's just jumping on that moving train of what's popular out there in the sports world. Brian, for my seventh pick, I'm going to go with that Jacksonville Jaguars game on Monday Night Football, because mostly it's a Monday night, and I always think it's pretty cool to play in Jacksonville too. They got that pull out in the the outfield, wherever that is. I don't know if it's the 50-yard line or wherever it is in Jacksonville.
1: Arizona Diamondbacks pull in center field or whatever. But yeah, they've got that. I wonder if they're still going to have that open with the stadium being renovated. I'll say this much too, though. That's a great call by you, Ed, because there are a ton of Steelers fans in Jacksonville. My late cousin, Donald, he lived down there. I remember he brought home my parents one time these Jacksonburg shirts, because him and all of his buddies who were from here originally and moved to Jacksonville still rep the Steelers all the time. And I've got a friend from high school who lives down there. He's kind of adopted the Jaguars, but he's also a little bit of a troll and always has been and knows that. So it's fun when the Steelers do get the play there. There's a bunch of transplants down there from Pittsburgh to Florida. So I think that'll be an electric night. And it might be one of those games where the Steelers are on the road, but they're really at home. All right, so back to me. I'm going to go with week 11 at Philly. It's a gift or a curse. It could be a great night for the Steelers if they finally find a way to win in the city of brotherly love, or it could just be another miserable trip across the turnpike. But either way, I just think it's always a fun engagement when you get these two teams together. And now you've got the added little twist of how will Mekhi Lemon and Maxi Honichor do in that game based on the kind of sliding doors moment that happened a couple weeks ago on draft night.
0: For sure. If Lemon fails in that game and does nothing, everybody will be rejoicing in Pittsburgh. But if he goes off for 188 yards and two touchdowns, look out in the Insider Nation. Let's go to game number nine. I'm going to go with that first Bengals home game in week three. We haven't hit any other AFC North teams yet with the Bengals or the Browns. So let's go with the Bengals. They get them at home at AccuSure Stadium in week three.
1: All right. My next game here will be, yeah, and there's something just warms your soul about an AFC North game at 1 o'clock on a Sunday in September. That's pure football. That's Mean Joe Green induction speech saying, if you aren't in Pittsburgh at 1 o'clock on a Sunday, you're in the wrong place. And, you know, that'll be a great chance for the Steelers to get an early leg up in the division if they can beat the Bengals at home. All right, for my next one, I'm going to go with another. it's kind of like the Philly game. It's been a house of horrors, but it'll be joyous and jubilant if the Steelers can get the monkey off their back week four, Thursday night in Cleveland at the Browns. I mean, you always kind of expect some crazy stuff to happen when they go to Cleveland in prime time. I don't know what it'll be this year. 2019 had the Myles Garrett, Mason Rudolph dust up. Then we had the snow globe game with George Pickens and Greg Newsome going at it in the back of the end zone. Funky things seem to happen. So get your popcorn ready for week four at Huntington Bank Field or whatever they call it now.
0: I'm with you, Brian. I was going to go with that Cleveland game before I went with the Cincinnati game. You got to start getting some of these AFC North matchups worked into our rankings. Up next for our 11th ranking, I'm going to go with that New England game in week two at New England because it's the Patriots. It's Steelers-Patriots, and let's face it, the last 20, 25 years, that's been a huge matchup with or without Brady or Ben.
1: Yeah, it has, and that's the season opener for New England, and they'll have extra rest because they're opening the entire NFL season with the Super Bowl rematch with the Seahawks on the road in Seattle. What is that now? It's a Wednesday night, is it not? So they're going to have actually like a mini bye week almost coming off of that to get ready for the Steelers. I'm sure Steelers fans and players and coaches don't love to see that. But nonetheless, maybe the Patriots will be a team in disarray if they get housed by the Seahawks in two consecutive games that matter for them. Okay, for the next one for me, we haven't done Sunday night at the Bengals yet, right? Mm-mm. Okay, let's put that in there. Divisional game on the road in prime time. First Sunday night game for the Steelers. First, other than the Browns, first primetime game for them. And Mike Tomlin will be in Cincy, where he was for at least once for the last 19 years for a Steelers game. And I'll be curious to hear his take on wherever the Steelers are sitting under Mike McCarthy come week 10.
0: So here's our bottom five, Brian. We still got the Colts at home at Tampa Bay. Let's see. We have the Carolina Panthers and Tennessee Titans still left on the docket as well. So I'm going to go with my next game at Tampa Bay on October 18th against Kenny G, Steeler MVP from last season.
1: Danny Smith and Miles Killebrew on the other sideline as well. Jamel Dean comes up here from Tampa Bay to Pittsburgh, and he's now on this sideline. Yeah, it's just a team that the Steelers don't see very often. And personally, I'm excited for that one. I've never been to the Buccaneers Stadium or even Tampa at all. So that'll be a different trip for me.
0: That's a great place. You'll like it.
2: Good.
1: I'll check another stadium off the box and see the giant pirate ship. All right, I'm going to go. I think our quote unquote bottom of the schedule it's logical. I mean, they're teams that there's not a ton of history or bad blood right now, or they're teams that are just kind of out of sight, out of mind for the Steelers most of the time. But how about week 16 against the Panthers? Of course, there's the off chance that Kenny Pickett could be there, but there's a much better chance that Rico Dowdle will get he said he was going to circle that game against the Panthers when he had his introductory press conference here. He told the Cowboys to buckle up for his revenge game last year when he was with the Panthers. So he should be plenty motivated to run hard. And what is also the Steelers regular season home finale for the 2026 slate. So maybe we underrated that game a little bit, or we're both just thinking along the lines of that won't be the last time they're at Acrisure Stadium this season.
0: Bottom three at Tennessee, or the Browns at home on November 1st, or the Colts at home on October 11th. I'll go Colts at home on October 11th as my next pick.
1: Michael Pittman Jr. revenge game against his old team, but he seemed to have left there on good terms, and he's a good guy, but I bet there's a motivation inside him to light them up. I'll go with Browns at home. It's still a divisional game. Still feels like it's, you know, pure football when you've got Cleveland coming here for 1 o'clock and after the bye week too. So you'll be itching for Steelers football again by the time that game gets here.
0: That leaves us with our 17th pick. The final game, the only one left, is at Tennessee on January 3rd.
1: It's just a weird time to play the Titans, I feel like. I don't know. I mean, I don't even really think of, like, I think of Nashville as a vacation destination, and people don't really go there in January, although I suppose New Year's Eve in Nashville could be very fun, but I won't be there that early in the week. Yeah, that's just kind of a random one, but hey, who knows? Maybe the Titans will be a tough out, and they'll be playing for their playoff lives come January 3rd.
0: So our top five is week 12, the Friday after Thanksgiving game, Black Friday game on November 27th versus the Broncos. The second on there is the December 20th at home against the Ravens. The third at Baltimore in week 18. The fourth is the Falcons home opener here at home on in week one on September 13th. And our fifth game there is the Houston Texans game on Sunday Night Football on December 6th. Feels right to me, Brian.
1: Feels right for sure. Yeah, it's going to be another fun season. It's good that that was a hard ranking to do because there are a lot more intriguing games on the schedule than there are on paper clunkers. And of course, any of them can become great. So looking forward to it, Ed.
0: Yeah, we'll revisit this, of course, next week here on The Standard and continue to break down the 2026 Pittsburgh Steelers schedule. Up next, the legend Bill Hillgrove will be joining Brian and I here on The Standard, so stay tuned for that as we kick off hour number two. He's Double B, Brian Bacco. I'm Ed Troop. It is The Steelers Standard here on Steelers Nation Radio, part of the Steelers Audio Network.
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12: Scrambles around, throws it back corner of the end zone. Santonio with a touchdown! Santonio Holmes! I don't know how he did it! Dominique Rodgers-Cromartie doesn't know how he did it, but they ruled touchdown in the far right corner of the end zone.
0: The author of that call has provided a soundtrack to some of the greatest moments in Pittsburgh sports history. For decades, he's brought Steelers football into our homes, our cars, and our tailgates. He's called four Steelers Super Bowl appearances with two championships. And that legendary call you just heard was from Super Bowl 43, and that voice has become the fabric of Pittsburgh sports. Today, we're honored to be joined by one of the legendary voices of the Steelers, the longtime voice of Pitt football and basketball, and a true broadcasting legend here in Western Pennsylvania. Welcome to the Steelers Standard, and welcome back to Steelers Nation Radio, Mr. Bill Hillgrove.
13: Great to be here with you guys, and I'm looking forward to the visit.
1: Yeah, thanks for coming on, Bill. We go way back, you know, not just Steelers, but remember some Pitt games night before hanging out at the hotel. So, yes, thanks a lot for coming on with Ed and myself.
13: Yeah, and, you know, gentlemen, when you're in our business, you do one important thing in your life. You duck corporate America. And I've been very blessed.
0: That's for sure. Bill, let's start with the call we just heard, Super Bowl 43 that I just played back. The winning touchdown, that had to be one of the best moments of your broadcasting career that you've been able to call over the years.
13: Yeah, it's my favorite Steeler call without question. None more meaningful for sure. But if you go back to that situation, Ben on that drive started the series with a holding call and was backed up. And every pass he threw in that drive was on a Steelers player's hands. The one that Santonio should have caught was the one prior, left side of the end zone, but Ben didn't hesitate and went right back to him. I go back to my mentor, Ed Conway, one of my fortunate mentors. I've been blessed with those, who once said to me, "Watch the official. The official will tell you what's going on because he's right there." So I don't remember the guy's name, but he was straddling the sideline in that end zone. And I couldn't see Santonio, let alone his feet, because at Raymond James, we're doing everything to our left, a little bit like Acrisure Stadium. Everything's to your left. And he was on the far side, so I couldn't see him. But I watched the official, and as soon as his hands came up to his hips, and I said, they're on their way to touchdown call, and I was fortunate enough to get it right. But it was a great moment and certainly unforgettable in Steeler lore.
1: Absolutely. You know, if that's one of your – if that's maybe your top moment, Bill, what are the other contenders? Are there anything else that kind of sticks in your mind or you know, comes to mind right away for you on the very short list of what's a very long list for yourself?
13: Well, for sure, to do four Super Bowls in 30 years is a privilege that not a lot of broadcasters are allowed. But how about the Antonio Brown extension touchdown? That was one of my favorites. And also the Troy Polamalu interception against the Ravens when he took it back. That's the only time at then Heinz Field, now Acrisure, that I was fearful. I could feel the press box shake. That never happened before or since. And I thought, uh-oh, are we going to fall down into the parking lot? But fortunately, the girders all held up, and the crowd was just in a craze, and it was a special moment.
1: Good thing the masons and the bricklayers and all the construction people who put that stadium together knew what they were doing, Bill.
13: My hats are off to the people who put things together properly. And, you know, those are just several of the many calls that I loved. I'm just trying to think of another one. I don't want to go back and recall the Mendenhall fumble, but, you know, you have to live with the bad moments, too.
1: Actually, that reminds me, Bill, I wanted to ask you, the coach on the other sideline in that game was Mike McCarthy. Other than, you know, calling that game, have you crossed paths with the new Steelers coach, Mike, over the years? Do you know him at all, Bill?
13: Well, it's been a while, but he was at Pitt, I believe, for 2 years as a grad assistant. And I knew he was from Bishop Boyle and a Greenfield kid. I can just still hear Myron saying, "Ah, that dear Greenfield Mike." You know, and I think he was the right call for the Steelers, and I think it's going to be great to watch and see how he puts things together.
0: Bill, you're a Pittsburgh guy, born and raised here. You've spent pretty much your entire career here as well. Of course, starting out with, I know, some radio stations, which you can give us the background on that, too. But also transitioning over to TV with WTAE, longtime sportscaster there over the years. And then made your way eventually to the Pittsburgh Steelers to be the voice of the Steelers for many, many years, and including Pitt football and Pitt basketball still. But talk about that as a young kid growing up here in Pittsburgh. Was that the dream all along for you to get to this stage and cover Pittsburgh sports?
13: I grew up in Garfield, and Fort Pitt Field was high on the hill behind our house. It was very close. And at night, you could see the light standards at Forbes Field. And as a kid, I remember saying, boy, I'd like to be part of that someday. Little did I know that I would take a very circuitous route to do that, but it was a dream come true. I thought, that I could be a Major League Baseball player, and then early on discovered I wasn't the best player in my neighborhood, let alone, challenge the Major League level. So it's all worked out beautifully, and the kid from Garfield has been lucky and blessed.
1: Well, I can relate, Bill. I wasn't even the best player in my own house, and I was an only child. So now you see what I'm doing here for a living. But you've been to so many places. You've seen so much in this career. It's schedule release week in the NFL. Do you have a favorite? And then if you're so inclined, maybe a least favorite road venue from your time calling Steelers games? And, in the eye of the beholder, favorite for a specific reason or a place that maybe you just don't like going because it's tough to get to, or the logistics, something we don't see behind the scenes?
13: Well, from a vantage point, let's face it, Acrisure is no prize. We're on the end line looking to our left, but that is what has happened in modern stadia, is the fact that they sell the good positions. And I was told that when I became the voice of the Steelers and at Three Rivers Stadium, it was pretty good. It was like 35 yard line, as I remember. But then with the new stadium, Heinz Field, I was told that we had a box for radio closer to the 50, and then suddenly at the last minute it was sold, and so we were kind of pushed down to the right, which, you adjust to it. And thanks to television and the fact that I have a smaller one in front of me and a large one to my left, when push comes to shove and I have to really depend on eyes other than mine and better than mine, you can survive. On the road, I think Washington was the worst. It was not easy to get to. I mean, you could drive, but, the parking was a mess. And that end zone vantage point, unfortunately, is becoming more the vogue. It's happened in Baltimore. I haven't done it since it happened from closer to the end zone. But Miami is absolutely a terrible, terrible vantage point.
1: And you did both teams there. Pitt and Steelers would play at Hard Rock Stadium over the years.
13: Yeah, that's true.
1: They double dipped on you with that, too.
13: Yeah, but, I don't think people who listen care where you are. They're depending on you to be their eyes. And so you have a job to do, and you have to do it however it takes and whatever it takes, to quote the late Chuck Knoll. As far as a favorite, I always enjoyed going to Cleveland, Cincinnati, Baltimore, just because of the rivalries. And those vantage points, Baltimore now the exception, were decent. And you could actually get a feel for the game and see the game, and you could drive to the game, and that was important because in my 30 years, knock on wood, I never missed any Steelers action because of the travel schedule. But I came close a couple of times, I got on the air, and it's easier to drive. And now, commercial travel is too difficult. There would be no way I could repeat those 30 years and get away with what I got away with.
0: We're talking with Bill Hillgrove, former Steeler, voice of the Steelers, legendary voice of the Pittsburgh Steelers. If we have to tell you who that voice is, then you're not listening here on the right place on Steelers Nation Radio. Bill, over the course of your career, you got to cover Chuck Knoll, also Bill Cowher and Mike Tomlin. Talk about the three of them and the difference between all three of them and any stories that they share over the years.
13: Well, Chuck Knoll, I covered him as a member of the Channel 4 staff and TAE Radio. And so that was a little different than the experience with Bill Cowher and Mike Tomlin, because I was directly involved, and that's kind of a different posture, a different role. What I remember from Chuck was he had a sense of humor. I remember after a schedule reveal, Myron interviewed Chuck, and I was standing right there, and he goes, Chuck, how about this tough Steelers schedule coming up? And Chuck, with that wry smile, said, well, Myron, it could be tougher. Huh? Whom, huh? It could be tougher? He said, yeah, we don't have to play the Steelers. And, you know, he had that sly sense of humor that a lot of people didn't appreciate. And that's another matter, you know, the fact that the coaches don't say anything. Well, they don't have to say anything, and they don't want to say anything. They don't want to give any secrets away, so they're very tightly guarded. And in the case of Mike Tomlin, he could paint everything with the same brush and say a lot of words. And when you sat down and thought about what he said, it wasn't much. And Bill Cowher was an interesting guy. He was fun to work with. He didn't let you in. Come to think of it, Noel didn't let you into his world. Just the opposite. Mike Tomlin was engaging. And what I remember about doing the pregame show when I did it, the taping, when you turn the recorder off, he'd go off the record. Okay, what do you want to ask me? What do you think's going on? And an example of that, we did the pregame show for the Browns one year, and it was right after Ricardo Coakley fumbled three times on punts against Cincinnati. And so he was gone. And as soon as the Steelers released him, the Browns picked him up. And we were going into, I believe, a Thursday night game, so I had to do the show on Monday. And we're taping the show, and I have to ask him the question, you know, what do you think about Ricardo going over to Cleveland? You know, he might give away trade secrets, and so how are your feelings? Well, he gave me the company answer. We go to break before the next segment, and he said to me, Billy, he didn't know his stuff when he was here. How is he going to tell that? And I always appreciated the fact that Mike would let you in. Kind of surprised me that he took the Sunday night gig, but I guess, you know, when they wave that kind of money in front of you, it's enticing. And also, you know, you can coach both teams as a commentator. Cowher enjoys it. When people said, oh, he'll go back to coaching, I said, I don't think so. You can coach both teams, not live with the results, and play golf three or four times a week, which you as a coach cannot. So it's going to be interesting to see because, what, the Steelers are hosting Houston game 13 or week 13, Sunday night football, and Mike Tomlin will be in the stadium.
0: Yeah, that'll be interesting to say the least when Mike Tomlin arrives at Acushur Stadium, but not as the head coach, but as a commentator with Sunday night football. More with Bill Hillgrove whenever we come back here on the Steelers Standard. He's Brian Bacco. I'm Ed Troop. We're glad you could join us, and we'll get to Bill on his partners over the year, Myron Cope, Tunch Hilken, and Craig Woofley, whenever we come back. The Steelers Standard right here on Steelers Nation Radio, part of the Steelers Audio Network.
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33: 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Here is former Steeler Carnell Lake.
34: In the 90s, we were struggling to make a name for ourselves as the Steelers for our era.
0: You know, there wasn't repetition of going to Super Bowls, or we were trying to make the playoffs. We were a young team, and we were knocking on the door. A couple, 2-3 years, we were really trying to get into the Super Bowl. And then in 1995, we made it, and we beat the Indianapolis Colts in the AFC Championship game to go to the Super Bowl, Super Bowl 30. And that game, at the end of that game, was really a big moment for me and a big moment for our team and a big moment for the city of Pittsburgh.
1: It's time to come down to the end zone, and down there it is juggled. It is dropped by Aaron Bailey in the end zone. No time on the clock.
0: As a young team, we really were trying to just establish our own identity. And actually, it was a lot of fun in the 90s. As a rookie, I started, and, you know, just the pressure of trying to perform well and doing my job and getting the respect of my teammates was enough to think about at that time. Taking on the burden of trying to live up to the Steelers of the 70s would have been probably too much for me to think about at that time. From Chuck Knoll, you know, knowing that what you say matters to players, to Bill Cowher giving you a pick-me-up on the sideline when things aren't going well, Dick LeBeau being supportive on and off the field by telling you just tweak this or tweak that and you'll be fine. Very supporting, caring coaching will always, to me, be beneficial to a player. Players do listen. Sometimes, you know, as a coach now, I think maybe they're not listening to me, but over time, they'll come back to you and say something that you told them and you're like, wow, they were listening.
33: The Steelers Legend Series on SNR.

0: They're back. He throws the pass. No, it's going to be picked off. James Harrison has it. He's running up the sideline. 25-30, 35-40. Still on his feet at the 45 and down. No, he's still on his feet. Here comes Harrison jumping over people to the 20, the 15, the 10, the 5. And that's a touchdown for Pittsburgh. An amazing play by James Harrison.
1: Another legendary call by Bill Hillgrove, Super Bowl 43, James Harrison's epic interception return for a touchdown. Bill Hillgrove here on the Steelers Standard with us alongside Brian Bacco. I'm Ed Troop. Glad you could join us here on Steelers Nation Radio, part of the Steelers Audio Network. Bill, we know James Harrison was out of breath at the end of that, but were you?
2: Well, first of all, I tip my hat to James because I had him down once and out of bounds once. While I didn't have him out of bounds, I was worried about it, but he had another plan, and that was to find that end zone. That's one of the that might be the greatest play in the history of the Super Bowl. I it's hard to argue, but yeah, that was a pretty special time. I can still see Larry Fitzgerald running out of bounds, trying to catch up with him, and he didn't catch him till he had gotten across the goal line. But that play happened right in front of me, so that was a little easier to call.
3: Well, at the very least, it was one of the two best plays in that game. So, yeah, what an epic, memorable night that was for the Steelers and for Mike Tomlin. Before we went to break, Bill, you were talking a little bit about Tomlin going to TV. I mean, you spent a lot of those, as he would say, intimate moments with him on and off the record. How do you think he's going to do in that seat? I mean, you mentioned that once you're off the sideline and you're in the TV world, you can golf as much as you want. I don't think Mike really golfs. I feel like he's a football junkie. So it's a two-parter for you, Bill. I mean, how do you think he'll do this season on the show? And then do you think he'll find his way back to an NFL sideline because he's just addicted to it?
2: Well, that's a good point, Brian. But, I think once you do 15 years in the league at a certain place, I think that's the magic number. And he was here 19, and that's a tribute to him. I think he has a chance to be a star. He's never at a loss of words. He's bright. You have to admit that the guy is a bright human being. I mean, let's face it, when he was coming out of high school in Tidewater, he had two offers, William and Mary and Harvard. So he is certainly qualified in that department. And I think it'll show, and he'll shine, and I think it'll be a lot of fun.
3: A great storyteller, too, which is huge in those roles, I think.
2: He sure is, and he has a wonderful sense of humor. I remember one of the camps, we had a defensive back from Pitt, I can't remember his name, was returning kicks, and he'd catch it and then run out of bounds, and Tomlin came running over to him and said, "Oh, you like that sideline, do you?" And the message was there. We don't like the sideline. We like north and south. And he certainly has that sense of humor. I think it'll come through, and I think he'll do well. And I think once a coach, even a coach as long tenured as both Bill Cowher and Mike Tomlin, I think once you get into that booth, it's such a more pleasant world and so less demanding time-wise. That I think it'll get into his blood.
3: Yeah, he doesn't have to play golf. He could go boating or fishing or do whatever else he wants to do with all his spare time.
2: Yeah, and of course, he's always been a great family guy, and he'll be able to spend time down in the Atlanta area. His daughter is at Georgia. His son, Dino, I've kind of lost track of him, but I had a chance to spend some time with Dino a couple of years ago when we played basketball at Boston College. Curtis Aiken had a very good friend who hosted us for a very good luncheon, and Dino was one of the guests, and I had a chance to spend time with him, and impressive young man. Wouldn't surprise me that he gets into coaching as well.
1: Bill, speaking of legendary voices in the booth with you, as well as storytelling and even humorous, let's talk about some of your broadcast partners with the Steelers over the years. And we'll start with probably the most legendary of them all, right? Myron Cope, your partner for a long, long time. Myron's a big reason, as well as you, that a lot of us are in this business. But talk about Myron, and if there's any stories you can share, and remember, we're on Steelers Nation Radio, so they have to be PG rated.
2: Well, yes, that other stuff maybe we'll put in the book. I'm only kidding. I have no plans right now to write the book, but I'm sure at some point I will. In the meantime, you know, I was lucky when the Steelers came calling in 1994 because I had a history with Myron. First of all, I was on the board for some of his broadcasts, and when he did his talk show or commercials or whatever, I was on the board, so we got to know each other that way. And then in 1983, Johnny Sauer developed a heart malady just prior to the start of the season, and the docs wouldn't clear him. And Ted Atkins, the radio general manager, called Myron in and said, look, Hillgrove needs a partner. We want you to do double duty. And Cope said, oh, come on. He said, I've got afternoon talk shows, morning talk shows. I got the commentaries. I've got TV. I got the Steelers. I got full plate. He said, yeah, but your contract's coming up in January. And Cope said, oh, I'm all ears. Tell me more. He came aboard for that year of 83. And so I had a chance to develop a chemistry with him long before the Steelers called. So it was an easy transition for sure.
3: Yeah, absolutely. And then, you know, it's been a whirlwind in many ways, good and bad, since then, too, for people. Share in the booth with you. What can you say some of your favorite memories of Tunch and Wolf and guys who were, you know, larger than life on these airwaves? And I just think for Steelers fans in general, whether they were watching them on the field on Sundays or had the good fortune, because everyone who did had good fortune to run into them off the field after their playing days were done.
2: Well, in addition to being great guys, Tunch and Wolf were really good players. I mean, you don't last over a decade in the league without being a good player and an overachiever, and they both were that. But, you know, they brought that expertise to the booth, and one of the things I remember was that playoff game in Cincinnati, the Vontaze Burfict situation.
3: Sure.
2: Joey Porter, you know, but the setup to that was before the game, Wolf was on the air from the field, and he said to Tunch, he says, Chalooch, Pac-Man just ran by me with Burfict. They were doing 100 mile an hour looking at our Steelers bench. And certainly that was a portend of things to happen later that day. And you know, that insight was just perfect. But I enjoyed my time with both. And, you know, they always talked about food and they joked about it. And they were self-deprecating, which I love. And I'll never forget one of the times at a banquet, I guess, I'm trying to think if I told the story, but it was about that all-you-can-eat steakhouse in Kansas City. And I'm in there with Tunch and Wolf, and the guy said to me, what would you like? And I said, I'll have an extra thick cut of prime rib, medium rare. And he looked at Tunch and said, what do you have? And he said, just serve the hind quarter medium. And then there was a little bit of laughter from the crowd. And then they asked Wolf what he wanted. He said, just let him run through. I'll take what I need. And, you know, those guys had voracious appetites and were just fun to be around and certainly great broadcasters. And, you know, and the way they quoted Chuck Knoll, it told you, it gave you insight as to how good a teacher Knoll was, because there were always not only lessons in football that they would quote, but lessons in life that he gave to people. And, you know, I miss them both dearly. I miss Myron every day. He'd call the house, and my wife would answer, Rose, is Billy there? She said, well, Myron, hold on. I'll find out where he is. How'd you know it was me? Well, come on. How'd you know it was me? You know, it wasn't Luciano Pavarotti on the phone. It was that distinctive voice and that wonderful sense of humor that I miss. I do. He was just so special. So, you know, I've been privileged to work in the booth with all of those guys. And then we had Max Starks come to the sideline, and now he's in the booth. And I think the Steelers are lucky to have those kinds of former players who not only know the game, but also can express it, and can express it without being too technical. And I think those guys all hit that mark for sure.
1: Bill, we're on the home of, you know, the Steelers audio network. So, you know, I'm going to mention Jack Fleming. I'm going to mention you, and I'm going to mention Rob King. And Brian and I talked about this on the show earlier this week, how those of us that are old enough to remember listening, and I, as a kid in the 80s and early 90s before you took over, I remember listening to Jack Fleming and then listening to you for the majority of my life, and now Rob King on the backside. But we're lucky enough to have three legendary, great broadcasters calling Steeler football for a lot of years. But the transition from a legend like Jack to you and then over to Rob, talk about both of those and how it impacted you and how you dealt with that.
2: Well, I revere Jack Fleming. He was my hero and role model, and I wanted to be like Jack Fleming. And I was thrilled the day that I was able to visit WAJR in Morgantown, where he was at the time a general manager, because my wife was interested in buying a used piano that the station had advertised. And so I got to go to Morgantown and meet Jack Fleming, and it was the thrill of a lifetime, because, again, I always admired him. And you know, to be able to take his place was more than an honor. And now Rob is doing an excellent job. And think about this. People talk about the stability that the Rooney family creates, having hired just now four coaches since 1938. There are only four broadcasters since 1938. Joe Tucker, Jack Fleming, yours truly, and Rob. That's stability, that's for sure, and that's the way they are. And one thing I like about the Rooneys, you don't get a pat on the back. If you're doing your job, you don't hear anything. And I like that approach. No news is good news. And I'll always cherish my time working for them for that 30 years. And my, did it go by quickly.
3: Did you ever imagine during those days, Bill, that you know, in 2026, the Steelers would be playing in Paris, France, in the regular season? I know you're not in the seat anymore, but then, you know, and last year Dublin, it's wild how much this game has grown in that time.
2: Oh, absolutely. You know, I was privileged to travel with them to Toronto for an international game, and that's the night that you expected a lot of Bills fans to be in the Rogers Center. It didn't happen. I saw one jersey, Buffalo Bills. The fans up there were mad at the Bills because of all the things going on with the stadium. And then, you know, we went to Ireland to play the Bears in a preseason game. I remember that very vividly. We stayed at the Regency Park Hotel. That was the media hotel where the team stayed, I believe, at the Burlington. And I went into the lounge of the Regency Park, and it was like on a Thursday night, and the bartender said, you with the Steelers? Yeah, okay. I told him who I was, and okay. Well, you're a celebrity of sorts. You'd have appreciated being here last night. I said, why? He said, Van Morrison. He comes in here every Wednesday night because he lives across.

0: while a light would go by as you look out the plane. And then all of a sudden, the city of Mexico City just explodes on you. It's like flying into Chicago from a remote part of the Midwest. And we're coming down, and I think we were within maybe 1,000 feet. And all of a sudden, the pilot hits the gas, and back up we go. And everybody's looking at each other. What the heck was wrong with that? And we got up and made half the circle in the pilot. And said, excuse me, folks, we had a little problem with the student intern in the tower, a little language problem. And I'm going, oh, my gosh. We've got a charter full of NFL players coming in from the United States, and they let a student run the tower. I couldn't believe that that was the case. But we landed safely, and I enjoyed my time in Mexico City. We were told, don't go far. Maybe go across the street or up the block a little bit, but don't wander. And I think, you know, that's what you have to worry about in some countries, and that was one of them. Also, Japan with Myron, it was just a treat for us to go around and tour a little bit. I remember he was getting ready to go to Japan, and he said, I don't want to drink warm sake for 5 days. So he brought his own martini kit. And we get off the plane, and we go to the hotel, and before we go upstairs, because the elevators were being occupied by players, we went into the lounge, and Cope looked around and just couldn't believe it. Everybody was drinking martinis, and it wasn't warm sake that we were going to have to deal with for 5 days. So I remember, you know, that very vividly. Oh, and Cope going into the pharmacy, and he was looking for a Fleet enema. And he had a language problem with the man behind the counter, who was also Myron's height. Here are these two guys, 5'6", in two different languages, trying to express to one another what they were thinking. And the guy still didn't get what Myron was saying about a Fleet enema. So Myron made a very unpleasant noise. And the guy went, oh, that's what you need. And I about fell over laughing. It was a special moment, and with Myron, there were a lot of them, on the air and off.
1: Bill, we could probably just have you do an entire hour with us with Myron Cope's stories and impressions. You are spot on. Can we steal you for 10 more minutes when we come back?
0: Sure.
1: We'll talk Pitt football and Pitt basketball as well with Bill Hillgrove whenever we come back. He's Brian Bacco. I'm Ed Troop. It is the Steelers Standard here on Steelers Nation Radio, part of the Steelers Audio Network.
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6: It's another edition of the Steelers Legend Series. Here is former Steeler Donnie Schell.
7: When we came to the Steelers organization, we were a family. And I think Coach Snow, the Rooney family, had a lot to do with that, making us feel like a family. Coach Snow had the unique ability to really push our buttons and knew how we functioned and could really challenge us to get the best out of us. It was awesome that what we accomplished, and we all did it together as a team. I remember one story my rookie year that I was always starting in high school, college, and when I came here, I sat on the bench and playing special teams, so I got a little down on myself, and I remember a big, tall guy, about 6'4", named Mel Blunt, and looked at me and said, "Well, hey, rookie, come here. We're going to dinner tonight." I thought about it, and I said, "Well, first of all," I was asking him, "are you buying?" He said, "Yes." So I said, "We're going." But he encouraged me that I was doing a great job on a special team, and I was just as much a part of this team as anybody else that had been a starter. My ultimate goal was to win the Super Bowl, and I had a part to play in that, and I was doing a great job. And that's really all I wanted. I wanted someone to encourage me, but he was that person that encouraged me. My roommate, my third year in 1977, Tony Dungy. So a lot of people remember that he was All-American quarterback at the University of Minnesota, and he came to us and he switched position to a defensive back. I got to know him, so the things that Mel and Joe and John Cove and all those guys sold into me, I tried to sow those things into him and being his mentor and helping him to establish himself.
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8: Tom Offerman and Chris Adamski wrapping things up on today's edition of the Steelers Blitz. Thursday, the schedule gets released for real at 8 p.m. We'll be back on Friday, of course, to rehash, recap what was revealed to us in that schedule release. Again, Thursday night on DVE, myself, Mike Prezuda, and Matt Williamson take you through a schedule release special, so make sure you are tuned into that. But, Chris, something that people can glean from team schedules right now, in addition to travel miles that they are going to log, and we talked about that earlier on in the show, is the strength of the schedule, right? And that's such a big deal, is how strong is that schedule for each team, and how tough is your opponent going to be. This is a bit of a flawed exercise, though, I believe, every time you do this, because it obviously can only pull from data from 2025, and I don't think there is a league that features more parity, more changeover
9: year to year than the NFL. We talk about this all the time on the show. Almost a guarantee that there's going to be a worst to first team every single season. A team is going to go from last place to first place in the division. We had two of them last year in the NFL. The Patriots went to the freaking Super Bowl as a worst to first team in the AFC East. So teams just turn around so quickly. Like last year, you were doing a strength of schedule, and if the Patriots landed on your schedule, you were like, well, that is a favorable matchup. They only won three games the year before. It's one of the easier games you could get. Well, they were the champions of the AFC, and they won 14 games last year, so that didn't age very well. So it's a bit of it's something that you definitely have to take with a grain of salt when you look at the strength of schedule. Certainly, it's a decent tool to kind of get you an idea roughly of how the season is going to shape out as far as your opponents are concerned, but it is nothing that you can certainly take as gospel because things just change so drastically, whether an injury plagues a team, whether, you know, a team turns a corner, a player, a quarterback, a Cam Ward. Like, what if Cam Ward all of a sudden just wakes up and turns the corner? Then all of a sudden the Titans, which we dubbed as an easy game when we were doing our mock schedule, yeah, becomes a very tough game on the road. And you just never know when that's going to happen.
10: And I'm glad you mentioned that because once you cited these statistics, I was going to say, you know what? One way you can do it is you could look at the Vegas win totals projections for every team, and so you take that's projected for this year. Now it's not. You never know. Even that can be wrong. But I think that there's more. That is a better basis than going just off of last year because there's so many teams. You're right that are totally different. As bad as the Raiders were last year, they're not going to be that bad this year. You know that much, right? I mean, they're certain as good as the Patriots were last year. We fully expect the Patriots not to be as good as they were last year. We don't think the Patriots are going to go 14-3 this year, right?
9: No.
10: We know that. So there are different ways to look at it. Now you can go back to the, but I mean, it's all you have to go off of, and you can't predict. I mean, there's injuries that play into it or whatever, and there's lots of factors that, and it is always too. Even when you go back, looking back, like last year, we always talked about the Steelers beating the Patriots. In retrospect, was by far one of the best wins in the league. I mean,
9: well, they were one of four teams, including the Super Bowl, to beat that team, and they did it in New England.
10: In New England, yes. But at the time, we didn't think. At the time, we're like, oh, okay, that's a nice win, nice road win. But you didn't think like, oh, you're beating.
9: Oh, actually, if you recall, the discourse after that game was the Steelers got lucky there, and the Patriots turned the ball over so much, and that's not going to happen, and blah blah blah blah blah, blah blah blah blah.
10: Yeah, you're right.
9: The Patriots are a bad team, and blah blah blah.
10: Yeah, you barely. Yeah, that's true. You need luck to beat. Yeah, but that we always have that debate amongst like the. Right, well, like, well, was that a good win or a bad win? Because at the time it happened, you didn't think that, but then you look in retrospect, oh, it was a lot, or there's a bad loss. Then it ends up like, it's getting manhandled by the Seahawks.
9: Just
10: week
9: going
10: two.
9: There. You heard me go, okay, didn't did. You? Okay, and you picked it up, huh? You dirty, dirty cheater. But yeah, Seattle.
10: At the time, you're like, this is not a good sign. But
9: you're supposed to beat Seattle, yeah.
10: Yeah, yes. You got them at home. They travel across the country.
9: Like Sam Darnold? Okay. Who's Sam Darnold?
10: Exactly. And then looking back, like, okay, that makes
9: sense. Oh, my God, they're good.
10: Yes.
9: No, scratch that. They're great. They're the best team in the NFL. Like, this was a year where the best team won. I don't think there's any question about it. Like, the cream rose to the top this year.
10: Yeah, certainly by
9: Seattle
10: December.
9: Seattle was the best team in football.
10: Yes.
9: Most complete NFL football
10: and
9: team.
10: And it built up throughout the year gradually, and you kind of wonder if the other contenders kind of fell off one way or another, but Seattle was that consistent chugging through the whole time. And you know, you could kind of see the, and again, the Patriots made the Super Bowl. I hate to, like, but they are the Patriots, so screw them.
9: Yeah, screw them.
10: But
9: they got lucky.
10: Get the pow onto them or whatever. But it's like you could see kind of flaws throughout, and then 49ers were hurt, and Seattle just sort of
9: was no flaws in Seattle's game.
10: And they never came down, and they were.
9: We would just try to invent a flaw of Sam Darnold's going to be Sam Darnold, and then he never was.
10: Yeah. And he played out that way in the playoffs.
9: Bears have the toughest schedule, according to strength of schedule right now. They face an opposing winning percentage of 550 of the 2025 opponents. So the Bears have got the toughest slate in 2026. The Browns have got the easiest slate in 2026 with a 429 combined opponent win percentage in 2025. So Bears, obviously, tons of expectations this year. They want to win the North. They want to go to the Super Bowl. I think they're at a point where you could realistically talk that into existence and believe that that could be the case. Tough slog. Browns, absolute no expectations whatsoever. Easy slog. I don't know if that means anything, but I just wanted to point it out. The Saints have the second easiest slog, Steelers' opponent in Paris, France. Pittsburgh ends up at 19th as far as strength of schedule is concerned. 495 is their 2025 opponent's combined win percentage, just a tick under 500.
10: And I'm just looking, using the other methodology, the Vegas win total, the toughest was Cardinals, Dolphins, Panthers, Cowboys, and then the easiest were Lions, and then Saints, Bengals, Browns. some of the teams that, I mean, they're generally the same.
9: The Lions' combined win percentage was .467. They're 27th. The Lions are going to win 14 games this year. Because they are going to play a last-place schedule, and they are not a last-place team.
10: Yes, and yeah, we all know how good the Lions are. The only caveat would be that they have, there's no week off in that division. They have six tough division games, whereas some teams might have a couple, you know, easier games.
9: You have the Browns in there.
10: Yes. Although, again, the Steelers still losing Browns.
9: I know. It felt bad when I said it.
10: Yeah, I know. That's the only problem with the Lions thinking they'll be is that
9: there's no Jets.
10: Yes, exactly. Yes, there you go. Perfect. So, I don't know. They finished last place in their division last year for a reason because the other three teams were really good.
9: Yeah, but they were 9-8.
10: Yeah. So, that's part of it. But you're right. To get in the last place is going to be to their benefit this year.
9: The schedule comes out Thursday night at 8 p.m. Tune into the DV for Mike Brazuta, Matt Williamson, and myself, Tom Mopferman, for our schedule release show. Chris Adamski, will be back on Friday for our last edition of the Steelers Blitz for the week, and we'll go over the Steelers schedule as it'll be made official by then. He's Chris. I'm Tom. 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
18: There were some chuckles going on in that room. A couple of them I got cut because of it. Every year the goal is to win. And ultimately, as you know, we got there. Having the opportunity to work for an outstanding organization, the Rooneys, and be coached by Chuck Knoll, and be joined by some fantastic players. And, you know, we had great camaraderie, and we had a great time playing football here in Pittsburgh. We had a great locker room, and we practiced hard because, you know, we had that coach that he wouldn't sell for anything less. And over the course of time, we found out that that was the best way. Football, for me, was the thrill of the hunt. And in doing so, we were playing the games of our lives. And what happens? When I play my best, they play their best, we get a great contest. That is football for me, as it should be.
6: The Steelers Legend Series on SNR. WDVE HD2 Pittsburgh is Steelers Nation Radio, SNR. 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
8: Hot off the presses, we have your Pittsburgh Steelers 2026 regular season schedule. I am Tom Opperman. I'm joined by Mike Brasuda and Matt Williamson. Guys, I heard a promo earlier today when I was doing the Mark Madden show that said this is like a second Christmas for NFL fans. I'm sure that everybody in this room agrees with that sentiment right now.
19: Well, sure. I mean, it blows me away that the NFL has made this such a spectacle, and it just shows what incredible business people they are, that they basically get like a week's worth of interest out of releasing the schedule. I mean, Mike remembers 10 years ago, 15 years ago, hey, check it out the next day or whatever.
9: It's an email blast,
19: it's unbelievable.
9: Right?
19: Yeah.
9: Drops in the paper, right?
19: Yeah.
20: Yeah, this is the league that made the reading of the phone book, the draft, a three-day must-see event. So why shouldn't the reviewing of the calendar, the schedule, not require a primetime show here on your Steelers flagship?
19: Of course.
9: Now, the NFL absolutely knows how to capitalize on every opportunity. Well, let's not wait any longer. Here is your 2026 schedule. In the preseason, it all gets started on August 13th. Steelers hosting the Green Bay Packers for a 7 p.m. kick. August 21st, they take on the New York Jets at Acrisure Stadium at 7. And then they're on the road on August 27th at 7 p.m. to wrap up against the Buffalo Bills. Week 1, regular season, opening at home against the Atlanta Falcons at 1 p.m. September 13th. Week 2, September 20th at the New England Patriots. That's a 1 o'clock kick. September 27th in Week 3 is the Cincinnati Bengals at home. That's 1 p.m. Then a short week, they go to Cleveland for Thursday night football on October 1st, 8:15 kickoff. October 11th for Week 5, you got the Indianapolis Colts coming into town. Excuse me, that's Week 6. Week 7, you got the Tampa. Oh, no, that is Week 5. See, I'm already losing my track here. It just all blends together. Week 6, you go to Tampa. That's right before they go to the Paris trip. That is Week 7 against the New Orleans Saints, 9:30 kickoff. Then you got Week 8 against the Cleveland Browns, 1 o'clock kick at home before your bye week comes at Week 9. Week 10 at Cincinnati, that's Sunday Night Football, 8:20 kickoff. Then at Philadelphia the following week, 4:25 kickoff in Week 11. Week 12, Thanksgiving week, that's Denver. That's Black Friday, 3 p.m. kickoff there. Week 13, at home against the Houston Texans, that is Sunday Night Football as well. Then you have got Week 14 at Jacksonville for Monday Night Football. Week 15 at home against Baltimore, 1 o'clock kick. Then you got Week 16, Carolina at home, TBD on the kick there. At Tennessee, Week 17. And then it all culminates in Baltimore on Week 18. So there you have it, 2026 Pittsburgh Steelers schedule. Guys, opening at home. They did that in 2024, but this will just be the second time in 11 years that they got to open the season at Acrisure Stadium.
19: Yeah, which is great. I mean, I think the local fans will love that. Couple things to start off here that I just was interested in before this came out, because you knew, if you're paying attention, you knew they were going to go to Jacksonville. You knew they were going to go to Tampa Bay. And I just didn't want those games to be really, really early in the season just because of the heat factor. None of these players have played an entire game. There's fatigue early in the year. You always don't want to go to Denver, you know, to start the season. So you want to stay out of Florida and you get to stay at home. There should be a lot of excitement around that. And just these first two opponents, you mentioned Atlanta at home at New England. Yes, I recognize the Steelers have a new coach, but Atlanta has a new coach, new front office, maybe new quarterback, just a lot of change. And I think they frankly had the worst offseason of any team in the league. And then you play a Super Bowl team in their building. I don't want to harp on it too much, but the New England Patriots currently have some head coach unrest.
9: Stuff going on, huh? Off the field, isn't there?
19: Right.
9: Might be some distractions in Foxborough.
19: Maybe there's a different guy on the sidelines. Who's to say?
9: Any thoughts, Mike, on home opener?
20: Not necessarily the home opener, but traditionally, and I've been doing this for a long, long time now, I've always been eager to see the schedule. The first thing I look for, when are the two Baltimore games? Because I think those have been traditionally different. And I've grown to love that rivalry over the years.
9: Absolutely.
20: I've witnessed its entirety. You know, it's not like me thinking back to what the Lombardi Packers did in 61. I've seen all these games. I've been a part of it. But no more Mike Tomlin and no more John Harbaugh. So I don't know if Steelers-Ravens is going to be what it has been. I know it'll be a division game. I know it'll be a battle. But I'm curious to see if it maintains what I believe was a special component in the league. And, you know, whether it does.
19: At a minimum, it's a new chapter. You know, right.
20: Whether it does or doesn't, those are two division games. And, oh, by the way, the Steelers don't see the Ravens until December the 20th. And then they close the season with the Ravens. So if it's division deciding games that are awaiting, they're going to have to wait a long time. You mentioned Atlanta having a bad offseason. I think Baltimore's had a horrible offseason.
19: I'm so on it, but I hear what you're saying.
20: Curious to see what the Ravens have this year.
9: Well, one thing, Mike, you know, with that game, first game being December 20th, both of these teams have a real opportunity to settle in to their new coaches, to that new chapter that they're both trying to write with the Steelers and the Ravens. So
20: the other thing is, if you have a key injury, you miss a guy for 5 weeks,
19: they're clumped together.
20: You're missing two key division games if it falls at the wrong time. If you're playing in September and then November, maybe you got a chance to get a guy back probably.
9: That quarterback in Baltimore sometimes has trouble staying on the field too. Could strike well with the Pittsburgh Steelers there. But the league has done that with the Steelers and the Ravens.
20: Did he miss more games than Aaron Rodgers last year?
9: He did indeed. I'm trying to remember. Yeah, he did.
20: Yeah, he did, didn't he?
9: You know what? I think that guy in Cincinnati might have too.
20: How old are they?
9: They're pretty young. Spring chickens compared.
19: In their prime.
20: So, what you're telling me is quarterbacks get hurt. It's not necessarily age-related.
9: The element of randomness to it.
19: How about that?
20: This is interesting. I'm glad I'm here to suss this stuff out with you guys, because I hear a lot of stuff about age and quarterbacks.
19: Oh, right.
20: I think I'm being coached up to be surprised if the guy makes it to the stadium.
9: Well, and the other two have trends of being injury prone. Matt, like you were saying, Lamar has a history of when those games start to be played in the December and January months, he's not always available for his Ravens.
19: So. Yeah, I mean, I don't have much more to add than that, but they also have a lot of O-line changes. I think Mike's points are very valid, though, that you play them two times out of four games if you're without Watt, Hayward, Rodgers, or if they're without Lamar or Hendrickson or Henry or whoever. It might be the difference in a division title.
20: Well, now, what I specifically, we're getting off on a little tangent here, but we got an hour to kill, so why not?
19: All right, tangent away.
20: Baltimore lost its center.
19: Yeah.
20: Very good player.
19: Mm-hmm, mm-hmm.
20: Linderbaum. Fullback, Patrick Ricard, critical to the running game.
19: Yeah.
20: Tight end, Kohler, critical to the running game. Now, maybe by December, the Ravens will have that running game figured out better. They do still have Derrick Henry.
19: Yeah, yeah.
20: But I just think there were some significant deletions from that lineup. And I would even throw Isaiah Likely, and not that he's a blocking tight end. But
19: they've been foundational, important pieces to an offense.
20: He was a critical guy in their offense. So I think there's a lot of questions looming. Now, maybe they figure all that stuff out by December.
19: Maybe.
20: I would have expected John Harbaugh would have.
9: Yeah, more faith
19: than that. I was about to say.
20: The new guy, I don't know.
19: I have a lot of respect for the Ravens organization. I think the Minter hire is a really good one. But it's different than Atlanta opening day with Stefanski, who's a second-time head coach, or the Steelers with McCarthy, who's a third-time head coach. I know you've placed a wager or two in your time, Mike. I would almost always bet the under on a team with a first-time head coach in terms of just win numbers.
20: I'll take it under advisement.
19: Yeah. I mean, I equate it to being a new parent. You know, like, they give you this baby. You're there in the hospital for a day or two, and you're like, okay, I got this set. And then you get home, and you look at your wife, and you're like, now what do we do? You know, there's no manual for it. You know, like, if you're a new-time head coach, bad things are going to happen, and you've never dealt with it before.
20: You know, it's funny you say that, because traditionally with Mike Tomlin, never had a losing season.
19: Mm-hmm.
20: So I would go in thinking, no matter what happened, comings and goings, free agency, trades, whatever, the baseline. Is 9 wins. And then I would react to the over-under accordingly and just let the numbers speak for themselves.
19: Yeah, and it probably paid off rather well over the years.
9: You know, while we're talking about the Ravens, too, and how we're not really impressed with their offseason, one thing that I'm really keeping an eye on, too, is Matabuke in the health.
19: I think he's one of the biggest keys to their whole team.
9: I think that was the reason why their defense lost as much bite as it did last year, that he wasn't in the center of it, anchoring kind of everything. I thought that people were able to get off, offensive lines were able to get into that second level and get on Roquan Smith. He wasn't playing clean at all last year because of Matabuke's absence, and just had neck surgery a couple weeks ago. And I know you're getting the optimism getting pumped out of Baltimore right now. Like, oh, it's good signs. He could play at some point in 2026, but that at some point in 2026 really looms large. And then once you do come back, are you going to be Justin Matabuke, the all-pro caliber player?
19: Yeah, it's a tremendous point. I mean,
20: I'm just impressed the way you pronounced his name.
19: Well done.
9: Practiced it a lot. I'm obsessed with this Matabuke injury, Mike. It could be the key to the division. It really could.
19: And now we're going to their defense. I mean, their pass rush was really, really poor this past year. But at least they went after Hendrickson. They drafted Young in the second round. And maybe they get Matabuke back. But they didn't do a ton to make up for this Matabuke loss.
20: How about the back end, too?
19: Yeah, yeah. No question.
20: Questionable, right?
19: I think it's questionable, yeah.
9: Do you think they just try to rely on Kyle Hamilton too much? They almost use him as a crutch.
19: To some degree.
9: Like, they just like, to he's so degree. Good, he'll clean up all our deficiencies.
19: Yeah, and they've done that to Lamar on the other side at times, too.
20: Well, definitely. And I think the way they were...
19: Just a lot of change.
20: The way they were set up last year, people just worked around Hamilton.
19: Mm-hmm.
20: Like, if he was in center field, they threw under him. If they moved him up into the box,
19: they went downtown. Field, yeah. It blows me away that they have the highest win total and the best odds to represent the AFC in the Super Bowl.
9: Oh,
19: and I mean, I think they're a good team. I'm not here to crap on the Ravens.
9: No, I'm not either.
20: I'm selling on them right now. I want to make that point. I've seen the same stuff you haven't. I think they've been so good for so long, people just assume.
9: Well, and I'm not trying to say here that McCarthy's not under any pressure to succeed here in Pittsburgh, but the pressure cooker that Minter's under in Baltimore is just insane.
19: And Lamar.
9: Right, because you have to win. I mean, some of the analytics, Matt, we've talked about this on all the shows that we do. Everything points to the Ravens should have won a Super Bowl in the past 3 or 4 years.
19: I look at Buffalo and Baltimore that way.
9: They're bizarre that they haven't even been to the game. And Baltimore got a sniff in an AFC championship game at home and they lost it to the Chiefs. Like, everything says that this is one of the historically great football teams. Mm-hmm. They have massively underachieved.
19: The two-time MVP.
9: Now you're taking the reins away from an accomplished head coach and giving it to Minter. That's a lot of pressure.
19: I know that the Bills aren't on the schedule, but they're also an AFC powerhouse over the years with a phenomenal quarterback, and all of a sudden it's the head coach's fault. And I just think there's a lot of pressure on both those organizations.
9: Got a lot more to get to tonight here, so keep it right here. We'll be with you for the next hour. When we come back, we talked a lot of Baltimore there. Let's transition to the other contender in the AFC North with the Steelers, the Cincinnati Bengals. It's Mike Prezuta, Matt Williamson, and Tom Opperman. Don't think they're there yet. Maybe we'll get them in at the end of the show if we have time. I don't know. It's the DVE schedule release special on DVE and Steelers Nation Radio.
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30: 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Greg Lloyd.
31: Can't beat us, and we ain't going to beat ourselves. 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
32: Hey, listen, offense, even if you give it up on the, you know, 5-6 yard line, no matter, they're going to kick a field goal. They're not going to get in. So that was a confidence, but that did not come from being arrogant. It did not come from, you know, oh, we think. It came from we put in the work. These fans were kind of like our parents. Fans were going to love you. They were going to love you because, you know, of what you went out and did. And that was something that I think is still here. My rookie year, I think we went 6-10, but the stadium was still packed. Just being around and having been there for years and going to play teams that were not so good, didn't have good records, and you could look around and you stand and you could tell, but not here. And so, you know, we wanted that. I wanted somebody to wear my jersey. I wanted somebody, you know, to show up in the stand, look up and see 95. But it wasn't something that you just said, yeah, it's going to happen one day. You got to go put the work in. We should find ourselves, and we should give the rookies the money, and they should go over to the Clark Building. And we would, you know, get all the snacks and food and things of that nature with the fine money. And it was mandatory that every individual on our team, with the exception of coaches, showed up. And I think when we started doing that, then we broke down a lot of those barriers of, you know, guys not used to other guys and different diversity. You know, you got a group of guys that, you know, they only hang with a group of guys and this group of guys. We broke that barrier down. When people hear the name Rooney, they think championships. They think class. They think, you know, loyalty. You know, they think fans. They think, you know, family. And that's what it means to me.
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8: Back on the Schedule Release Special here on your Steelers flagship, 102.5 DVE. We spent a lot of time in the last segment after we went over the Steelers 2026 schedule talking about the Baltimore Ravens.
20: Yeah, sorry about that.
8: No, why?
20: I just got us off on a tangent there, but that has been something that I can't get out of my head, you know, watching the offseason unfold and seeing all these things happen in Baltimore, and there seems to be no questioning of that team.
8: Mike, the division came down to a last-second field goal last year. I think it's okay to talk about the Ravens in the context of everything when it comes to the 2026 season.
20: Just want to make sure I'm not upset. Like I said, I was that.
8: You should be a little obsessed with them, I think.
20: That Tomlin-Harbaugh stuff was just,
19: I mean, it was historic. Yeah.
8: Oh, there's going to be 30 for 30. NFL films can't wait to drop some of the footage and mic'd up stuff that they have on reserve.
19: I want like Ozzie and Kevin Colbert to sit down and chat and be like, you stole this dude from me and you stole this guy from me.
8: That's how you got to do it in the interview process. Sit them next to each other. That'd be great.
19: Yeah. But obviously the NFL still thinks it's a pretty good rivalry because it's the last game of the season. And, you know, when it really, when the rubber hits the road, when the road narrows, as Mike Tomlin used to say.
8: Well, it paid off beautifully for them last year. You got an instant classic to end the season for the NFL that had the most absolute implications that you could have at that point in the season.
20: One last thing on them. I'd rather have Crosby than Hendrickson.
19: Oh, I would too, for sure. He's also way better rundown player.
8: That's where it comes down to. Again, with the Matabuke thing, see, now I'm going back to my obsession, Mike. That ripple effect. Like, Crosby would have been able to handle that a little bit more. And he would have been able to help in the hole that they're missing with him. Hendrickson ain't going to be able to do that. He's just a pass rusher.
19: And I think we could see the beginning of the end with him because he's not an elite athlete. You know, I think he's 30, 31 at this point, you know. Not he's a bad player.
8: So the team that Hendrickson came from.
19: Yeah.
8: How impressed are you, Mike, with their offseason, the Cincinnati Bengals?
20: Pretty good.
8: That's the one that I'm a little more worried about, I think,
20: like
8: this
20: their
8: year.
20: Draft a great deal. Obviously, Joe Burrow, if he's not the best, he's in the conversation. Those two receivers are elite. You know, they've been trying to buck the trend, paying so much to the wide receiver position and the quarterback, and then just kind of working with whatever everywhere else. But
0: they've drafted defense like crazy. They've just been so poor at it.
20: If you get enough good young defenders that you're not paying yet, it can work this time. So I agree with Tom.
0: Great.
20: I think I would rank them right now, Pittsburgh, Cincy, Baltimore, Cleveland.
0: I might even put Cincy 1. And not to I threw a couple ducats on Burrow to win MVP. I just think he's...
8: This year, this coming season?
0: Yeah, because I think the line's better than people think. I know he's injury-prone as well, but people aren't quite talking about him as like a tier-one quarterback lately because we haven't seen as much of him.
20: So he's going to have a little something-something?
0: Yeah, I think he's got a little something-something. If the defense could be 20th instead of 30th...
20: Do you think he had that look in his eye at the Kentucky Derby?
0: I didn't notice that part, but...
8: well, he's got to be juiced, Matt, because...
0: I think he could be in for a career
8: This year. Is the most that he's seen his team
20: When you
8: commit.
20: Say juiced, you mean excited.
8: Yeah, he's not
0: well,
8: you know,
0: and
8: on
0: franchise
8: the juice.
0: Is okay. actually backing him up, too, as opposed to being Bengal-ish. They're going out and getting Dexter Lawrence.
8: That's what I'm saying. Like, yeah, he's got to feel right. that, and yeah, that's got to ignite that fire in him, too.
0: Yeah,
20: that was a huge ad, no pun intended.
0: No doubt.
8: Because remember when the Max Crosby news broke initially to Baltimore? There was some chatter on social media from, like, the Jamar Chases of the world about, like, I can't believe that they're doing this.
0: Mm-hmm.
8: Then the Bengals swing even harder, and I think get a much bigger difference maker.
0: And it's not a Bengals-like move.
8: No, not at all. And, Mike, like you said, their draft focused on the defense as well in the draft, so...
20: I think they didn't miss this time, did they? Well, I guess...
0: They didn't have first round pick.
20: Got to wait and see. But I liked what they did.
0: I did too. I think they had a good solid offseason. Some of their other signings I thought were solid on defense. Of course, they concentrated on defense. Even their first pick was an early second rounder, Howell, the edge rusher out of A&M. He's a lot different than the big, heavy defensive ends they've been drafting that haven't really panned out at all. And the thing is, you know they're going to put up a ton of points. I thought Howell was the best pass rusher, even though he's undersized, in that whole draft. Maybe he can close out games that instead of losing 38-35, you win 38-35.
8: Steelers host Cincinnati week 3, September 27th. That's a 1 o'clock kickoff. Then they go to Cincinnati November 15th. That's week 10 after their bye.
0: I like that that's after the
8: kickoff.
0: Bye.
8: Yeah, I mean, to go to Cincinnati, yeah. Sunday night football, they'll probably do the whiteout where there's like snow bangle uniforms that they do. That place will just be insane. So it's a nice favorable spot for them to land there for the Cincinnati trip. But early in the season, you know, don't look now, but all of a sudden the Bengals are the team in this division that have the most continuity when it comes to their head coach and their quarterback.
0: Right.
8: So
0: there's something to be said for
8: there's
0: that.
8: An advantage there early in the season.
0: Yeah.
8: But the other side to that argument is they have so traditionally been terrible early in the season.
0: Good point.
8: Cincinnati under Zach Taylor.
0: I think this past year, Taylor actually started playing some of his starters in the preseason.
8: I think Burrow played some preseason.
0: And kind of learned from the error of their ways because they didn't play anybody for an eternity. And they always start out 0-2. I always like to put myself in the other people's shoes, too. So if you were doing this in Cincinnati right now, you might say, well, it's week 3. They only have 2 games under their belt, but there's a lot of change in Pittsburgh, too, and our team has more continuity, you know?
20: Yeah, I can see them looking at it that way, but, you know, I'm in Pittsburgh, so I'll look at it from the Steelers' perspective. And, again, an underreported story, perhaps, or an under-discussed narrative is in Pittsburgh, you have an offensive coach for the first time since before Chuck Knoll. I can't remember who that was.
0: Yeah.
20: I can't remember if they ever had one. If they did, it was before Chuck Knoll. 2 key additions at wide receiver.
0: Mm-hmm.
20: And a potentially improved offensive line. And it was not a terrible line at the second half of last season by any stretch. Aaron Rodgers might be able to do some damage with more than one guy to throw it to and game planning and offensive expertise that plays into his strength.
8: Well, I'm glad you went there, Mike, because that's the Steelers' continuity that they can bring to the table,
20: yes.
8: right? For the first time in 5 years, they'll
20: have Rodgers and McCarthy 12 years or whatever
8: Very
20: it was.
8: Very true. And they'll have the same starting quarterback.
0: One of which isn't signed at the moment, though.
8: Yeah, but it's coming. I think we all think that shoe is going
0: to
8: drop.
19: I don't think that, I think the NFL is telling us that they
1: let's
19: think
1: jump
19: Rogers.
1: Ahead to that. I had yes. that written down to maybe get to at some point, but let's jump ahead to that.
19: I tweeted that like 24 hours ago.
1: Right? Yeah. So it starts really.
20: Because of the primetime games, is that what you're saying?
19: I don't think they're going to put Mason Rudolph on Black Friday.
1: Well, listen to the after the bye week, Mike. So you go to Cincinnati Little on house, NBC yeah. after the bye week. Then Philadelphia is the 425 CBS Nance Romo game the week after Cincinnati. That's a standalone game.
20: Yeah, okay.
1: Aaron Then Black Friday, then Sunday night again, then Monday night. I mean, the Steelers are standalone primetime yeah. games for yeah. five straight weeks.
19: I mean, they're a good draw no matter what.
1: But, I mean,
20: that's,
1: come on.
20: That's, I mean, I get where you're coming
19: Rudolph
20: from.
19: To be the starter.
20: I'm right. telling you, they're good. They might be coming off a 3-win season some year. They're going to be on primetime.
1: Oh, I agree I know, with you, Mike, but right. not five times in a row like that.
20: Yeah, perhaps.
1: I think that is, I don't think the league. This was a conversation last year because they had the Jets on opening week, so everybody was trying to connect the dots there. I don't think the league knows anything that everybody else doesn't. I think they're just guessing, making the educated guess here.
20: Situation. Yeah, they may have a little.
19: I mean, for example, Kansas knowledge. City's hosting the first Monday night game. I bet Mahomes is in there.
1: They have talked to some doctors in Kansas game. City and said, how's he looking?
19: Right.
1: You think he's
19: like,
1: trending in the right direction?
19: Good about it?
1: He's
19: yeah,
1: week one looking good?
19: Good? Right.
1: Off the record, just, you know, league to team.
19: Exactly. I mean, there'll be a lot of eyes there. Taylor Swift's going to be there. You know, I mean, I think Mahomes is going to be the starting quarterback.
20: By the way, you mentioned that Thursday night at Cleveland. And Matt is a big believer in the degree of difficulty for the road team on Thursday night.
1: The Cleveland
20: even,
1: track.
20: Boy, we've seen even when it's like just a bus trip for the Steelers and it's not that far, but... The dreaded short week, and then you have
19: especially
20: to do
19: that place
20: on the road.
19: Yeah, hopefully it's at least it's not late in the year where the weather's an equalizer. You would hope, but I mean, the mistake out of the lake could still be bad. Tom and I actually before you sat down said the same thing. Like, I hate going through and going win loss, but that looks like a massive stumbling block.
20: I hate that as well, but I always do it anyway.
19: Yeah, I know you do actually.
20: And
19: yeah.
20: where I always start is I just go 3-3 in the division games.
19: Okay.
20: And then there's some trends. Now, there's a million stats
19: mm-hmm.
20: and numbers, and a lot of it is really meaningless.
19: Oh, sure.
20: Gorgonzola just to fill time from one Sunday to the next. But there's some stuff that traditionally over the years, like Pittsburgh losing at Philadelphia.
19: I was going to say, you and I have done this show, what, several yeah. years in a row, and it's like, oh, they're at Philly, lost.
20: The odds are not good.
19: Dale, you say the same thing. You guys used to make that trip. Like, they never went there.
20: When Mike Tomlin was here.
19: At Raiders, loss.
20: Home game on Monday night against an NFC team. That's a dump.
19: Forget about it.
1: Right.
19: Yeah.
20: And so there are some trends. I'll have to look them up
19: because
20: I haven't done that already. But at this juncture of the year, that's what I kind of play off of. And then in years past, I would expect them to play well down the stretch. But again, this is with the
1: this is uncharted waters.
20: With the shift to Mike McCarthy,
19: such a weird offseason to analyze the team.
20: I'm not saying it's going to be better or worse. I just
1: no. I get
19: you. Be different.
20: There's no track record here. Yeah.
1: And you know, this
19: Tomlin
1: is
19: Tomlin at home on Monday night win.
1: Exactly.
19: Right, yeah.
1: This is the NFL too. So you know, you're going to lose football games.
19: Mm-hmm.
1: This isn't. You're not going. You know, one loss for four or five teams in the season. So no. I do like to do the thing too, where you bake in a couple of losses
19: that you just.
1: You look at it in May and you stomach it right now. So when it actually happens in September, October, November, you're fine with it. Philly is the obvious one because they just never win there.
19: And at Cleveland is the other one. Thursdays on the road are a nightmare period.
20: So they only got one of those. On the other side of that, you look at that Paris game. This is a year where the Steelers play only 8 home games
19: mm-hmm.
20: and 9 road games. But that is not a traditional road game.
1: Nope.
19: I think that benefits.
20: I think it's easier playing the Saints in Paris than the... Mercedes-Benz Superdome.
19: Do we think that's at least 50% Steeler fans?
1: Well, yeah. You know, it's funny. I remember when it was announced last year that the Vikings were going to Dublin to play the Steelers. Kevin O'Connell was like, oh, it might be nice to get away from Acrisure Stadium. And it was like, oh, Kevin, you have no idea what's coming for you over in Dublin.
19: Right.
1: The Saints aren't.
19: I know it's their territory and it's a home game.
1: It's not the same for the Saints, though. Like, the Superdome down there would have been a lot tougher to go into. Than
19: it's going to be loud.
1: It's going to be 50-50, I think, Matt. If not, cheating towards the Steelers.
20: Oh, I think it'll be cheating towards the Steelers.
19: Yeah, I would bet, too. I don't
1: no
19: care.
1: Doubt.
19: It's their territory.
1: So,
19: and
20: by the way,
19: French
20: I hope,
19: connection and all that.
20: I hope Yinzer Nation just invades Paris.
1: Wouldn't that be great?
20: I mean,
19: I
20: want to see that.
19: There's probably a World War II joke there somewhere. And
20: well, I'll save those for the morning.
1: You ever had some escargot?
20: I have not.
1: Never had the snail?
19: No. French food in general.
1: I'm hoping I
19: get an invite over there.
1: If I was watching the Yinzers like a nature show over there, I'd be interested in the food.
20: I just know the line from Trading Places. Look at that escargot.
19: Mm-hmm.
20: You probably never saw that movie.
1: I've seen Trading Places. Dan Aykroyd.
20: Yeah, to see where they're in a restaurant.
1: Yeah, okay. It's been a little bit.
20: The guy's
1: telling
20: a joke about the snail, and he said he wanted an S on the side of his car.
1: No, I appreciate the classic comedies. I've done my homework anytime that I can, Mike.
20: Well, you're a young guy. I don't like to assume.
1: Assuming, yeah, right. That Cleveland game is such a trap, though, Matt. And it's not just the Thursday element to it. It's the at Cleveland element to it. Because if you look...
19: Seen it a lot.
1: Well, the Steelers just haven't gone to Cleveland and played well lately. Like, obviously, they dominate them in Pittsburgh in the regular season.
19: Yeah.
1: I mean, it's been almost a couple decades before the Browns have sniffed a win in the regular season here. But the trend is starting to cheat that way as far as when the Steelers go to Cleveland as well.
19: No doubt. And... along these lines, and we mentioned the Paris game, I just assumed that their bye week would be after Paris. You know, I mean, as soon as Paris is over, bye week. But Cleveland at home doesn't look too bad for, and then you get your bye, because that stretch of five games or six games after the bye is the nastiest part of the schedule by far, and you would hope you're at your freshest.
20: It's a nice spot for it, too, right?
19: I think it's a great spot for it.
20: You've played eight.
19: Yeah.
20: It's basically the halfway point.
19: I didn't want a real early one like last year.
20: You can't split 17 down the middle, but they came as close
19: as they
20: possibly could.
19: Yeah.
20: That would be advantageous.
19: Especially, two awful road games coming out of the bye at Cincy and Philly.
1: Yeah, when we come back on the other side, we're going to get to that second half of the schedule, because that's where the teeth, they really are going to have an uphill battle there. But before we get to that...
20: It's not Kansas City, Philly, Baltimore, is it?
1: It's not Kansas City, Philly, Baltimore, but it's pretty nasty.
20: It's not in 11 days, is it?
1: That was the part about that was so egregious. Yeah. It's just the short rest aspect of it. But are there any teams on this schedule that you're looking at? You know, we just talked about baking in some losses. Let's bake in some wins here, like Tennessee. Do you think there's any chance that they turn a corner egregiously with Cam Ward? So you bake
19: not
1: a win in there.
19: You know.
1: Carolina at home. I know they were a playoff team last year, but that's a team that you should probably get the better of. Atlanta at home, probably the same way.
19: Atlanta's going to have a really long year.
1: And the Colts really impressed last year early with Danny Dimes. But I'm looking at maybe regression this year. And I think we saw that regression last year. I know they turned to Phillip Rivers, but still, I don't know if the Colts are going to be that for real.
19: I don't know if this will matter or not on October 11th, but Daniel Jones's status for the beginning of the season is very up in the air. I was hoping to get them as early as possible. So at least it's in the
1: first half. Yeah. Season.
20: They don't still have Joe Flacco, do they?
1: No, he's on the Bengals.
19: Yeah, he's a Bengal.
1: He's
19: again.
1: backing up Burrow.
20: Joke for the Cowboys.
1: Right over the head.
19: Yeah.
20: Because Richardson got hurt. And then
1: Matt and I were in football mode. Sorry. God, I hope the Steelers don't see Flacco again this year. Although I guess no Mike Tomlin
19: Burrow.
1: Anymore either. So
19: see Flacco than Burrow.
1: Maybe there's no little Joe Flacco having Mike Tomlin's number or knowing Mike Tomlin's fastball to time it enough.
19: Perhaps.
1: Who cares? We're talking way too much about Joe Flacco.
19: Yeah, right now, he's a backup quarterback who's Aaron
1: Rodgers. Carolina and at Tennessee sandwiched between those Baltimore games, I like that. Because you really might need to win those games desperately. And they're winnable games.
19: Yeah, I mean, if you can win three of your last four, I like their chances of pulling that off.
1: Let's get to that second half of the schedule when we come back, and a lot more to get to as well.
19: Money in the bank early, though, too.
1: They have to do that, question about it. It's Mike Prezut, it's Matt Williamson, it's Tom Opperman. DVE schedule release special on WDVE and Steelers Nation Radio.
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7: We were all gathered around. It's nothing like it is today. We're talking Super Bowl IX. Just a couple of people were there, really. And the players. And it was in a locker room. 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
8: Congratulations.
7: See, a humble man, a worthy man, a man that was so beloved in this city, Mr. Rooney. When we won that Super Bowl, he called me in the offseason and he says, "You made me a big shot. I'm all over Ireland traveling, you know, and everybody's honoring him, you know. I enjoyed being a part of making him a big shot." Well, the biggest impact, my professional career, it's a combination. Babe Parilli, my one and only quarterback coach whose name is never mentioned, definitely Chuck Knoll. I learned from Chuck about myself that I could take it, and that was crucial. I could handle a big moment. It's definitely the defense, which I acknowledge was the cornerstone of all our championships, most of them anyway. And then it was the drafting of this incredible team. This city has been so blessed since 1972 to have had really outstanding National Football League team here who have won Super Bowls after us, whose players have been as good and better than us. But it all started in 72, and it was the anointing right there, I think, that has made this city so special and I think so appreciative of the Pittsburgh Steelers.
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9: Working our way through the Steelers 2026 schedule on DVE. We were talking before the break about how bad it's going to get as far as difficulty is concerned after the bye week for your Pittsburgh Steelers. Just to give you a refresher what those games look like following the bye on November 8th, they go to Cincinnati, then they go to Philadelphia, then two home games, Black Friday against Denver and Houston on Sunday Night Football, travel to Jacksonville on Monday night, Baltimore at home, Carolina at home, and then two road games to end the season in Tennessee and in Baltimore. So as we talked about, you get a little bit of a breather there with that Carolina and that Tennessee game. I guess you can't completely sleep on Carolina, though. But boy, that's just a tough slog for about 5 to 6 weeks after your bye.
10: You know, Tom, they play, unless I missed one, six playoff teams from last year. Now this is...
11: And that's not including Cincy or
9: Baltimore.
11: Cincy
9: and Baltimore. Yeah. Playoff
10: this deserves an asterisk because traditionally... Anywhere from a third to half of the playoff teams are going to turn over.
11: Mm-hmm.
10: Teams that did not make it are going to make it. Teams that made it are going to fall out.
11: Mm-hmm.
10: So you can't just assume
11: that
10: anything.
11: It's not going to get run back.
10: But right. Just starting that, you know, as a starting point, they play New England the second week of the season, and they don't play another playoff team till at Philly. And again, we're not counting.
11: Oh, yeah,
10: right.

0: counting Cincinnati and Baltimore.
1: Yeah, sure.
0: Because they didn't make it. But after the bye, you got at Cincy, Philly, playoff team. Denver on Black Friday, playoff team. Houston, playoff team. Jacksonville, playoff team. Baltimore, Carolina, playoff team.
1: Mm-hmm.
0: So that's if those teams are among the ones that are able to maintain their success and stay above the line, that's going to be a slog. And by the way, a little free advice to Mike McCarthy. If you're playing Houston and you're down four and you're on the 42-yard line in the fourth quarter and it's third and 12 and you haven't blocked the edge rushers all night, don't call a deep drop back and get sack, strip, scoop, scored, ball game.
1: Good tip.
2: That's sage advice. I think McCarthy knows that, though. I'd hope so. He's an offensive guru, after all, so...
0: Run it, punt them deep, let C.J. Stroud gack up the turnover like he was doing that night. And then that's how New England beat Houston in the playoffs.
2: Yep.
0: By letting them make the mistake.
2: Shot themselves.
1: And Stroud was making mistakes like a double agent.
0: It was Denver that New England did that too. I'm sorry.
2: No, New England beat Houston.
0: Houston. But they really, with Jared Stidham playing for Denver.
2: They just said, we need 10 points here.
0: We're not losing this game on offense. Sometimes you got to do it that way. So I assume Mike knows that, but... I don't know if you guys could tell, that has irked me ever since.
1: And Stroud was playing horrendously bad in both those plays.
0: I swear to God, when they came out in that empty set, I'm like, this is going to be bad.
1: This is going to be bad. It's funny, though, while you were on your crazy rant there, I was looking at things the opposite. You were talking about the playoff teams.
0: Yeah.
1: Look at the teams that drafted high. There's like none. It's Cleveland and Tennessee. I mean, teams that had like top seven or eight picks. I mean, I think the Saints picked 10. But there's no pushovers other than the Browns and Titans, and they both look a little bit improved.
2: Well, like Mike was saying, there's so much turnover in this league. You know, about half the teams that make the playoffs won't next year, and then there'll be about six or seven new teams as a new crop for 2026. Well, okay, I could definitely see Tampa Bay being part of that new crop. Mm-hmm. We all know that Cincinnati and Baltimore could absolutely be part of that new crop. Yeah. I could squint because of how bad the division is. New Orleans could maybe be potentially a part of that crop. I think Tampa Bay might be the running favorite for me.
1: Indy was on that road before Daniel Jones got hurt.
2: That's another one that you could look at.
1: Steelers played Indy, they were on fire.
0: I could see Indy before I could see...
2: New Orleans. But I'm just saying, like, there's those teams, too, on this schedule where, hey, they didn't make the playoffs last year, but you could see them potentially getting there.
1: They weren't that far away. Yeah.
2: To your point, Matt, there weren't many, you know, bottom feeders that now show up on the Steelers' schedule. Mm-hmm. That's the product, too, of winning your division, right? You're playing that first-place schedule.
1: That's the thing. You don't play any fourth-place teams that aren't, you know, because of where you landed in the seedings. But, yeah, there's not a lot of teams in there that had really down years. I do think Atlanta will have a down year this year, and I'm glad you're playing them to start. Couple notes, though, is...
0: Do you think New England is coaching...
1: They don't scare me that
0: situation
1: much.
0: ...situation aside. The seas parted for them last year. Last place schedule and then the easiest path in the playoffs imaginable.
1: I adore their quarterback.
0: I like their quarterback.
1: Yeah.
0: I don't know if I adore them.
1: Yeah.
0: I think they could regress.
1: Oh, I expect them to regress. I don't think they'll be a Super Bowl contender. They might be a playoff contender.
2: I also think Josh Allen in that division is coming with an absolute sledgehammer this year. He's been
0: doing that for about 7 years now, right?
2: Yeah. But we talked about how Joe Burrow was feeling it this year to come back and prove something. I think he saw his division crown really for the first time in so long go to someone else, and I don't think he liked that very much.
1: A lot of weight on his shoulders, too. Yeah.
2: And I think he knew if he was going to find New England in the playoffs again, he was going to take care of business for a second time against them and send them packing home. So I agree with you on the Patriots. Like they're ripe for regression, even if their coach was, you know, a saint and didn't get into any headline in the offseason. That's just not a team that, you know, is nailed on, going to contend for year after year after year.
1: I still think their roster's great. And in Mike's point, they played an unbelievably easy schedule. And yes, they went to the Super Bowl, but they couldn't have had an easier path in the AFC playoffs. I don't look at them as they're the new juggernaut in the AFC, the next Chiefs or anything like that, by any means. One note, I can't remember when we hopped on a plane to go to Dublin, but I don't love that it's a road game in the heat the week before you go to Paris.
2: I think they were in Foxborough, Mike, right? Last year before the Dublin game?
1: Did we leave on a Tuesday? Did we leave on a Monday?
2: It was at New England week three, and then they jumped to Dublin.
1: Yeah.
0: Yeah, but didn't you say you're glad they weren't playing Tampa in September because it won't be as hot?
1: Yeah. No, I mean, I'm not even worried about the heat thing. It's just more road trip and then weird road trip that you leave early in the week.
2: It'd be nice to end the game on Sunday before traveling abroad in your own bed, is what you're saying.
1: Like, yeah, like I would like that to have been a home game.
2: Catch a red eye in Pittsburgh. Yeah. No, I see what you're saying there. But
1: before a weird road game.
2: But they did it last year, going on the road. And
1: it was road.
2: Yeah, it was road. It was New England on the road. So
1: and they won.
2: They're adept at handling that. You know, that stretch of 5 weeks right after the bye where they're standalone or in primetime, any chance that Philadelphia or Jacksonville has a little less bite this year than they did last year?
0: Jacksonville, maybe.
2: Yeah.
0: I think Philly's going to be good.
1: Philly's installing an all-new offense, and there's a lot of pressure on Hurts to
2: show up and be a quarterback.
1: And, you're right, do more quarterback things. But that team's always good. The
0: winning is not
1: what's that?
0: Sufficient.
1: No.
0: All the winning.
1: I know, and Super Bowls and all that. Yeah. But
2: it is remarkable. You mentioned it.
0: That's a quarterback thing, isn't it? Winning.
2: The heat that Hurts gets, and I'll throw Sirianni in there, too. Yeah. Like, they just kind of
1: like he doesn't even do anything.
2: They just kind of roll
1: like
2: their eyes at him.
1: He doesn't even show up to work.
2: Yeah, in Philadelphia, right. They're just kind of like, it's plug and play here. It's like, what are you talking about? Like, that's one of the most successful head coaches in the past half decade. Yeah.
0: Well, and Big Dom, don't forget him.
1: Oh, he's super important.
2: Who did the voiceover for the PGA Championship for ESPN.
1: Did he really?
2: I mean, he's everywhere right now, this guy.
1: But you are a believer that at Philly's a loss, even if they play it 20 years from now.
0: Seems to have worked out that way.
1: I don't even care if any of the same players are there. That's just
0: Rocky's going to come out of the stands and, you know, catch a touchdown.
1: I remember doing this with you and Dale the one time, and I'm like, oh, but Philly doesn't look as good. And you guys are like, it's a loss, guy. I've been there so many times. Like, all right, I'll believe you.
2: I mean, it's like pre-World War I, isn't it? Like, it's something just
1: unbelievable.
2: Or something like that.
1: It doesn't matter who plays or what. Yeah.
0: Well, probably World War II, because they weren't founded until 1933.
2: Good point.
0: World War I's
2: over.
0: You've
2: got to be careful when you're around, like, a Mike Prezuta or even a Mark Madden with your history.
0: The war stuff in particular.
1: He was alive for the Steagles.
2: I'm trying to find it here, if I can scroll back that far, if my phone would
1: last
2: allow
1: time they
2: me
1: won
2: to,
1: in Philly?
2: To find out when the last time Pittsburgh actually went to Philadelphia.
0: I think it was in the 60s.
1: I remember doing like max stats for it the last time they went. And
2: I see one in 1934 when they won 9-7.
1: That's relevant.
0: Yeah, that was probably a tough one. Denver at home, I think, is a big deal.
1: I hate going there. I'm glad it's here.
0: Houston at home, I think, is a big deal. And you got a chance maybe to get
2: and it's Sunday night football.
0: A little weather in December.
2: And the Black Friday element, too, to the Denver game. People are going to be extra lubed up for that one, too. I mean, not that you need to lube up the Acrisure Stadium crowd any more than a regular Sunday.
0: Just for a personal standpoint, I imagine that the listeners, the fans, appreciate this as well. 3 o'clock on Friday does not mess with your Thanksgiving.
1: I think it's wonderful.
0: I think you can eat and drink and watch football to your heart's content on Thursday and still be able to take care of your Steeler business, however you have to take care of it on Friday, without any sort of inconvenience or major disruption.
1: You should get to those parking lots early still and get lubed up by 3. Heck yeah.
2: This is my favorite game on the schedule, even selfishly speaking, because, you know, all of us working with the Steelers, we get to do this on a Friday and then cruise on to the weekend.
0: End off, baby.
1: We were all happy about that.
2: No doubt. So I think you're right, too, when it comes from the fan perspective. Like, embrace it. Like, if it's not a holiday already at work, put one in, right? Take some PTO and get down to the gold and the red lots early on Black Friday.
1: Speaking of the fans, Wes pointed this out to me today on the drive that Jacksonville looks like a wonderful destination for people. I mean, this middle of December, let's go to Florida and make it a long weekend.
0: Stadium's a mess.
1: But that's what he said is the stadium is, there's like 20,000 seats this year that aren't being used. So if you're trying to get to Jacksonville, usually that's not a hard ticket. But this year they're only selling like 40,000 seats. So you better hustle to try to get there. If you plan on doing a trip to Florida in December, you might not get seats as easy as you think.
2: It's not a bad topic. You guys do some good work on the drive, don't you? Steelers Nation Radio, the Steelers Audio Network.
0: If you're looking for a good road game, Nashville would be the choice, but it's January 3rd. It's kind of around New Year's.
2: I wanted that in October,
0: yeah,
2: September.
0: I don't know if that's doable or not, but Tampa, I'm a big fan of the city of Tampa.
1: I'm just thinking warm late in the schedule. At Jacksonville, at Tennessee. You know, get out of the snow a little bit.
0: Yeah, maybe. I don't like Tennessee. It's too close to New Year's. But
2: I think Tampa Bay would be the winner there. If you're not going to Perry, I think Tampa Bay is probably the winner.
1: Yeah, it's probably the winner.
0: Or Philly.
2: Yeah, of course. You could always go to Philly. 1965, by the way. October 24th. That was the last time the Steelers got a win in Philadelphia. 20-14 victory at Franklin Field.
1: Any mixed feelings about two road trips to finish the season? I don't mind the two road trips coming out of the bye. But I always look at like back to back on the roads, or at least there's no three in a row.
0: I've said three is my magic number. Three is
1: the worst number ever. Yeah.
2: Now you avoided that this year, so that's good. And you only balance out what? You got two stretches of road games in a row. You have one stretch of being back to back at home, it looks like. So you only balance it out.
1: Can I ask a foolish question?
2: I know you're home to home twice because you get Baltimore and Carolina.
0: You usually do.
1: I often do. Why is Carolina's date to be determined? I know why week 18 is to be determined, but why is Carolina's date
2: to be determined? They can flex into Saturday.
0: Yeah, I think they'll play Saturdays by then. They're going to try to find some.
1: But Tennessee's is not to be determined the following week. Is that because it's...
2: Because who cares about the Titans?
1: I gotcha. All right.
2: I think that's brutally honest as you can see, right?
0: Seems plausible.
1: Yeah. I just know Christmas screws things up, too.
2: Yeah. You kind of led us into a good topic there, Matt. On purpose, of course. The NFL just getting its tentacles everywhere. As far as
1: 5 days in a row in Christmas time,
2: it's getting to that point where we're going to have a game every day of the week. The only game that we don't have one being played this year is on Tuesdays. I mean, we got a Wednesday opener now with Seattle opening the season against the Patriots. By the way, which I think is pretty cool that they're going Super Bowl rematch right away in the first game of the year. Then you got Thursday game. I think it's in Australia. Then Friday and Saturday. Friday with the Steelers. I mean. It's a lot.
1: I mean, not to get too far into it, but if we do these shows every year, it's not long before there's going to be an 18-game schedule, two byes, one less preseason game, and every team will have an overseas game every year. That's coming, folks.
2: Well, that's the other part of it. From week one until week 11, there's only 1 week where there's not an international game. Basically, the entire first half of the schedule, there's at least one game abroad. San Francisco has two, and Jacksonville takes their residency, which has become an annual thing over in London for back-to-back weeks.
0: Mm-hmm. On the bright side, we got 8 1 p.m. games.
1: That makes you happy as post-game show host,
0: with two still to be deterred. Well, and it makes me happy because I think that's what football should be played.
2: Mm-hmm. 1 p.m. Sunday is the proper vibe that you're looking for, I think. Matt, that's 9 a.m. for us, though. I mean, we got to look
1: at that's a little early for us, right?
2: Although, what am I talking about? I'm here till the end with the post-game show, too. I run the marathon on
1: I was hoping Steelers for a preseason game to be a little earlier, but they never are.
2: Yeah, you know, I always get jealous at the teams that get like the 1 o'clock Sunday preseason game.
1: That would be the best.
2: Though.
1: I think they're sevens and not eights, though. That part.
2: They're all 7 o'clock games. Yeah, all three of them.
1: Two are here, I think.
2: Two are here. All right, well, schedule's out. Next step for the Steelers now, OTAs, minicamp. That starts Monday. I think we have to end in the obligatory spot of number 8 going to be there.
0: I don't know for Monday, but
2: once mini camp becomes mandatory,
0: June 2nd is the first day of mandatory camp. So
2: that's what happened last year, right?
0: It was a couple days before that last year.
1: Yeah, I thought it was like an hour before that he signed. Felt like it because he was not at the voluntary stuff at all.
0: He was signing out on the field.
1: Right, right.
2: All right, that's going to do it for us on the schedule release show. Like we said, OTAs and minicamp getting started this Monday with OTAs the 18th. For Mike Prezuta of the DV Morning Show, Matt Williamson of The Drive on Steelers Nation Radio, I am Tom Opperman. Thanks as always for giving us a listen here on your flagship station for the Steelers, 102.5 DVE and Steelers Nation Radio, part of the Steelers Audio Network.
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12: Nobody outworked me. Since I was a young boy, hard work was bred inside of me. And if you talk to the guys that I played with, I studied. I was one of the first guys on the field before practice, one of the last guys to leave. I was methodical in my approach, and I had to work hard. I had to love every bit, every ounce of football in order to make it, because I wasn't the biggest, strongest, fastest guy. I'll admit that. But nobody outworked me. Nobody outprepared me. And that's what helped me survive for 11 years.
13: There's the knee, and that's it. The game is over. The Pittsburgh Steelers did it the hard way.
12: Super Bowl 40 was that pure elation, the pure joy, because it was, you never felt that feeling before, those emotions. You hear a lot of stories about other locker rooms where there's, you know, groups and there's cliques. We didn't have that in our locker room. It was one for all and all for one. And that's truly a family where the offense loved the defense and the defense loved the offense. And there was brotherly competitiveness on the field. In the locker room, we stuck together. Win, lose, or draw, we were one. No matter what happened, we stuck together. And that locker room was special. And that's the reason why I really credit that feeling, that chemistry in the locker room, for the reason why we had so much success throughout those years.
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2: Hot off the presses, we have your Pittsburgh Steelers 2026 regular season schedule. I am Tom Opperman. I'm joined by Mike Pursuta and Matt Williamson. Guys, I heard a promo earlier today when I was doing the Mark Madden show that said this is like a second Christmas for NFL fans. I'm sure that everybody in this room agrees with that sentiment right now.
1: Well, sure. I mean, It blows me away that the NFL has made this such a spectacle, and it just shows what incredible business people they are, that they basically get like a week's worth of interest out of releasing the schedule. I mean, Mike remembers 10 years ago, 15 years ago, hey, check it out the next day or whatever.
2: It's an email blast,
1: it's unbelievable.
2: Right?
1: Yeah.
2: Drops in the paper, right?
1: Yeah.
0: You know, this is the league that made the reading of the phone book, the draft, a three-day must-see event. So why shouldn't the reviewing of the calendar, the schedule, not require a primetime show here on your Steelers flagship?
1: Of course.
2: Now, the NFL absolutely knows how to capitalize on every opportunity. Well, let's not wait any longer. Here is your 2026 schedule. In the preseason, it all gets started on August 13th. Steelers hosting the Green Bay Packers for a 7 p.m. kick. August 21st, they take on the New York Jets at Acrisure Stadium at 7. And then they're on the road on August 27th at 7 p.m. to wrap up against the Buffalo Bills. Week 1, regular season, opening at home against the Atlanta Falcons at 1 p.m. September 13th. Week 2, September 20th at the New England Patriots. That's a 1 o'clock kick. September 27th in week 3 is the Cincinnati Bengals at home. That's 1 p.m. Then a short week, they go to Cleveland for Thursday night football on October 1st, 8:15 kickoff. October 11th for week 5, you got the Indianapolis Colts coming into town. Excuse me, that's week 6. Week 7, you got the Tampa. Oh, no, that is week 5. See, I'm already losing my track here. It just all blends together. Week 6, you go to Tampa. That's right before they go to the Paris trip. That is week 7 against the New Orleans Saints, 9:30 kickoff. Then you got week 8 against the Cleveland Browns, 1 o'clock kick at home before your bye week comes at week 9. Week 10 at Cincinnati, that's Sunday Night Football, 8:20 kickoff. Then at Philadelphia the following week, 4:25 kickoff in week 11. Week 12, Thanksgiving week, that's Denver. That's Black Friday, 3 p.m. kickoff there. Week 13, at home against the Houston Texans, that is Sunday Night Football as well. Then you have got week 14 at Jacksonville for Monday Night Football. Week 15 at home against Baltimore, 1 o'clock kick. Then you got week 16, Carolina at home, TBD on the kick there. At Tennessee, week 17. And then it all culminates in Baltimore on week 18. So there you have it, 2026 Pittsburgh Steelers schedule. Guys, opening at home. They did that in 2024, but this will just be the second time in 11 years that they got to open the season at Acrisure Stadium.
1: Yeah, which is great. I mean, I think the local fans will love that. Couple things just to start off here that I just was interested in before this came out, because you knew, if you're paying attention, you knew they were going to go to Jacksonville. You knew they were going to go to Tampa Bay. And I just didn't want those games to be really, really early in the season just because of the heat factor. None of these players have played an entire game. There's fatigue early in the year. You always don't want to go to Denver, you know, to start the season. So you want to stay out of Florida and you get to stay at home. It should be a lot of excitement around that. And just these first two opponents, you mentioned Atlanta at home at New England. Yes, I recognize the Steelers have a new coach, but Atlanta has a new coach, new front office, maybe new quarterback, just a lot of change. And I think they frankly had the worst offseason of any team in the league. And then you play a Super Bowl team in their building. I don't want to harp on it too much, but the New England Patriots currently have some head coach unrest.
2: Stuff going on, huh? Off the field, isn't
1: there? Right, right, right.
2: Might be some distractions in Foxborough.
1: Maybe. Maybe there's a different guy on the sidelines. Who's to say?
2: Any thoughts, Mike, on home opener?
0: Not necessarily the home opener, but traditionally, and I've been doing this for a long, long time now, I've always been eager to see the schedule. The first thing I look for, when are the two Baltimore games? Because I think those have been traditionally different. And I've grown to love that rivalry over the years.
2: Absolutely.
0: I've witnessed its entirety. You know, it's not like me thinking back to what the Lombardi Packers did in 61. I've seen all these games. I've been a part of it. But no more Mike Tomlin and no more John Harbaugh. So I don't know if Steelers-Ravens is going to be what it has been. I know it'll be a division game. I know it'll be a battle. But I'm curious to see if it maintains what I believe was a special component in the league. And, you know, whether it does.
1: At a minimum, it's a new chapter. You know, right.
0: Whether it does or doesn't, those are two division games. And, oh, by the way, the Steelers don't see the Ravens until December the 20th. And then they close the season with the Ravens. So if it's division deciding games that are awaiting, they're going to have to wait a long time. You mentioned Atlanta having a bad offseason. I think Baltimore's had a horrible offseason.
1: I'm so-so on it, but I hear what you're saying.
0: Curious to see what the Ravens have this year.
2: Well, one thing, Mike, you know, with that game, first game being December 20th, both of these teams have a real opportunity to settle in to their new coaches, to that new chapter that they're both trying to write with the Steelers and the Ravens. So
0: the other thing is, if you have a key injury, you miss a guy for 5 weeks,
1: they're clumped together.
0: You're missing two key division games if it falls at the wrong time.
2: That,
0: you know, if you're playing in September and then November, maybe you got a chance to get a guy back probably.
2: That quarterback in Baltimore sometimes has trouble staying on the field, too.
1: Take so
2: that, that could strike well with the Pittsburgh Steelers there. But the league has done that with the Steelers and the Ravens.
0: Did he miss more games than Aaron Rodgers last year?
2: He did,
0: I'm trying to remember.
2: Yeah, he did.
0: Yeah, he did, didn't he?
2: You know what? I think that guy in Cincinnati might have, too.
0: How old are they?
2: They're pretty young. Spring chickens compared.
1: In their prime.
0: So,
1: yeah.
0: What you're telling me is quarterbacks get hurt. It's not necessarily age-related.
2: The element of randomness to it.
1: How about that?
0: This is interesting. I'm glad I'm here to suss this stuff out with you guys, because I hear a lot of stuff about age and quarterbacks.
1: Oh, right.
0: I think I'm being coached up to be surprised if the guy makes it to the stadium.
2: Well, and the other two have trends of being injury prone. Matt, like you were saying, Lamar has a history of when those games start to be played in the December and January months, he's not always available for his Ravens. So.
1: Yeah. I mean, I don't have much more to add than that, but they also have a lot of O-line changes. I think Mike's point's very valid, though, that you play them two times out of four games if you're without Watt, Hayward, Rodgers, or if they're without Lamar or Hendrickson or Henry or whoever. It might be the difference in a division title.
0: Well, now, what I specifically, we're getting off on a little tangent here, but we got an hour to kill, so why not?
1: All right, tangent away.
0: Baltimore lost its center.
1: Yeah.
0: Very good player. Linderbaum. Fullback, Patrick Ricard. Critical to the running game.
1: Yeah.
0: Tight end, Kohler, critical to the running game. Now, maybe by December, the Ravens will have that running game figured out better. They do still have Derrick Henry.
1: Yeah, yeah.
0: But I just think there were some significant deletions from that lineup. And I would even throw Isaiah Likely, and not that he's a blocking tight end. But
1: they've been foundational, important pieces to an offense.
0: He was a critical guy in their offense. So I think there's a lot of questions looming. Now, maybe they figure all that stuff out by December.
1: Maybe.
0: I would have expected John Harbaugh would have.
2: Yeah, more faith.
1: That's what I was about to say.
0: The new guy, I don't know.
1: I have a lot of respect for the Ravens organization. I think the Minter hire is a really good one, but it's different than Atlanta opening day with Stefanski, who's a second-time head coach, or the Steelers with McCarthy, who's a third-time head coach. I know you've placed a wager or two in your time, Mike. I would almost always bet the under on a team with a first-time head coach in terms of just win numbers.
0: I'll take it under advisement.
1: Yeah. I mean, I equate it to being a new parent. You know, like, they give you this baby, you're there in the hospital for a day or two, and you're like, okay, I got this set. And then you get home and you look at your wife and you're like, now what do we do? You know, there's no manual for it. You know, like, if you're a new-time head coach, bad things are going to happen and you've never dealt with it before.
0: You know, it's funny you say that because traditionally with Mike Tomlin, never had a losing season. So I would go in thinking, no matter what happened, comings and goings, free agency, trades, whatever, the baseline is 9 wins. And then I would react to the over-under accordingly and just let the numbers speak for themselves.
1: Yeah, and it probably paid off rather well over the years.
2: You know, while we're talking about the Ravens, too, and how we're not really impressed with their offseason, one thing that I'm really keeping an eye on, too, is Matabuke in the health.
1: I think he's one of the biggest keys of their whole team.
2: I think that was the reason why their defense lost as much bite as it did last year, that he wasn't in the center of it, anchoring kind of everything. I thought that people were able to get off, offensive lines were able to get into that second level and get on Roquan Smith. He wasn't playing clean at all last year because of Matabuke's absence, and just had neck surgery a couple weeks ago, and I know you're getting the optimism, getting pumped out of Baltimore right now, like, oh, it's good signs. He could play at some point in 2026, but that at some point in 2026 really looms large, and then once you do come back, are you going to be Justin Matabuke, the all-pro caliber player?
1: Yeah, it's a tremendous point. I mean,
0: I'm just impressed the way he pronounced his name.
1: Well done.
2: Practiced it a lot. I'm obsessed with this Matabuke injury. Mike, it could be the key to the division. It really could.
1: And now we're going to their defense. I mean, their pass rush was really, really poor this past year. But at least they, you know, went after Hendrickson. They drafted Young in the second round. And maybe they get Matabuke back. But they didn't do a ton to make up for this Matabuke loss.
0: How about the back end, too?
1: Yeah, yeah. No question.
0: Questionable, right?
1: I think it's questionable, yeah.
2: Do you think they just try to rely on Kyle Hamilton too much? They almost use him as a crutch.
1: To some degree.
2: Like they just like, to he's so degree. Good, he'll clean up all our deficiencies.
1: Yeah, and they've done that to Lamar on the other side at times, too.
0: Well, definitely. And I think the way they were...
1: Just a lot of change.
0: The way they were set up last year, people just worked around Hamilton.
1: Mm-hmm.
0: Like, if he was in center field, they threw under him. If they moved him up into the box,
1: they would they
0: went downtown.
1: Field, yeah.
2: Yeah.
1: Yeah, no, it blows me away that they have the highest win total and the best odds to represent the AFC in the Super Bowl.
2: Oh,
1: and I mean, I think they're a good team. I'm not here to
0: crap
1: on the Ravens.
2: No, I'm not either.
0: Well, I'm selling on them right now. I want to make that point.
1: Yeah.
0: I've seen the same stuff you haven't. I think they've been so good for so long, people just assume.
2: Well, and I'm not trying to say here that McCarthy's not under any pressure to succeed here in Pittsburgh, but the pressure cooker that Minter's under in Baltimore is just insane.
1: And Lamar.
2: Right, because you have to win. I mean, some of the analytics, Matt, we've talked about this on all the shows that we do. Everything points to the Ravens should have won a Super Bowl in the past 3 or 4 years.
1: I look at Buffalo and Baltimore that way.
2: They're bizarre that they haven't even been to the game. And Baltimore got a sniff in an AFC championship game at home, and they lost it to the Chiefs. Like, everything says that this is one of the historically great football teams. Mm-hmm. They have massively underachieved.
1: The two-time MVP.
2: Now you're taking the reins away from an accomplished head coach and giving it to Minter. That's a lot of pressure.
1: I know that the Bills aren't on the schedule, but they're also an AFC powerhouse over the years with a phenomenal quarterback, and all of a sudden it's the head coach's fault. And I just think there's a lot of pressure on both those organizations.
2: Got a lot more to get to tonight here, so keep it right here. We'll be with you for the next hour. When we come back, we talked a lot of Baltimore there. Let's transition to the other contender in the AFC North with the Steelers, the Cincinnati Bengals. It's Mike Pizzuto, Matt Williamson, and Tom Opperman. Don't think they're there yet. Maybe we'll get them in at the end of the show if we have time. I don't know. It's the DVE schedule release special on DVE and Steelers Nation Radio.
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2: Back on the Schedule Release Special here on your Steelers flagship, 102.5 DVE. We spent a lot of time in the last segment after we went over the Steelers 2026 schedule talking about the Baltimore Ravens.
0: Yeah, sorry about that.
2: No, why?
0: I just got us off on a tangent there, but that has been something that I can't get out of my head, you know, watching the offseason unfold and seeing all these things happen in Baltimore, and there seems to be no questioning of that team.
2: Mike, the division came down to a last-second field goal last year. I think it's okay to talk about the Ravens in the context of everything when it comes to the 2026 season.
0: Just make sure I'm not upset. Like I said, I was that...
2: You should be a little obsessed with them, I think.
0: That Tomlin-Harbaugh stuff was just...
1: I mean, it was historic. Yeah.
2: Oh, there's going to be 30 for 30. NFL films can't wait to drop some of the footage and mic'd up stuff that they have on reserve.
1: I want like Ozzie and Kevin Colbert to sit down and chat and be like, "You stole this dude from me, and you stole this guy from me."
2: That's how you got to do it in the interview process. Sit them next to each other. That'd be great.
1: Yeah, but obviously the NFL still thinks it's a pretty good rivalry because it's the last game of the season, and you know when it really. When the rubber hits the road, when the road narrows, as Mike Tomlin used to say.
2: Well, it paid off beautifully for them last year. You got an instant classic to end the season for the NFL that had the most absolute implications that you could have at that point in the season.
0: One last thing on them. I'd rather have Crosby than Hendrickson.
1: Oh, I would too, for sure. He's also a way better rundown player.
2: That's where it comes down to. Again, with the Matabuke thing, see, now I'm going back to my obsession, Mike. That ripple effect... Like, Crosby would have been able to handle that a little bit more. And he would have been able to help in the hole that they're missing with him. Hendrickson ain't going to be able to do that. He's just a pass rusher.
1: And I think we could see the beginning of the end with him because he's not an elite athlete. You know, I think he's 30, 31 at this point. You know, not he's a bad player.
2: So the team that Hendrickson came from.
1: Yeah.
2: How impressed are you, Mike, with their offseason, the Cincinnati Bengals?
0: Pretty good.
2: That's the one that I'm a little more worried about, I think.
0: I like their draft a great deal. Obviously, Joe Burrow, if he's not the best, he's in the conversation. Those two receivers are elite. You know, they've been trying to buck the trend, paying so much to the wide receiver position and the quarterback, and then just kind of working with whatever everywhere else. But
1: they've drafted defense like crazy. And they've just been so poor at it.
0: If you get enough good young defenders that you're not paying yet, it can work this time. So I agree with Tom. I think I would rank them right now Pittsburgh, Cincy, Baltimore, Cleveland.
1: I might even put Cincy 1. And not to, I threw a couple ducats on Burrow to win MVP. I just think he's...
2: This year, this coming season?
1: Yeah, because I think the line's better than people think. I know he's injury prone as well, but people aren't quite talking about him as like a tier one quarterback lately because we haven't seen as much of him.
0: So he's going to have a little something.
1: Yeah, I think he's got a little something. If the defense could be 20th instead of 30th.
0: Do you think he had that look in his eye at the Kentucky Derby?
1: I didn't notice that part, but.
2: Well, he's got to be juiced, Matt, because.
1: I think he could be in for a career.
2: This is the most that he's seen his team.
0: When you say juiced, you mean excited.
2: Yeah, he's not.
1: Well,
2: you know,
1: this franchise is actually backing him up, too, as opposed to being Bengal-ish. They're going out and getting Dexter Lawrence.
2: That's what I'm saying. Like, yeah, he's got to feel that, and that's got to ignite that fire in him, too.
1: Yeah.
0: That was a huge ad, no pun intended.
1: No doubt.
2: Because remember when the Max Crosby news broke initially to Baltimore? There was some chatter on social media from, like, the Jamar Chases of the world about, like, I can't believe that they're doing this.
1: Mm-hmm.
2: Then the Bengals swing even harder, and I think get a much bigger difference maker.
1: And it's not a Bengals-like move.
2: No, not at all. And, Mike, like you said, their draft focused on the defense as well in the draft. So
0: I think they didn't miss this time, did they? Well, I guess.
1: They didn't have first round pick.
0: Got to wait and see. But I liked what they did.
1: I did too. I think they had a good solid offseason. Some of their other signings, I thought, were solid on defense. Of course, they concentrated on defense. Even their first pick was an early second rounder, Howell, the edge rusher out of A&M. He's a lot different than the big, heavy defensive ends they've been drafting that haven't really panned out at all. And the thing is, you know they're going to put up a ton of points. I thought Howell was the best pass rusher, even though he's undersized, in that whole draft. Maybe he can close out games that instead of losing 38-35, you win 38-35.
2: Steelers host Cincinnati week 3, September 27. That's a 1 o'clock kickoff. Then they go to Cincinnati November 15th. That's week 10 after their bye.
1: I like that's after the bye.
2: Yeah,
1: I
2: mean, to go to Cincinnati, yeah. Sunday night football. They'll probably do the white out, where there's like snow bangle uniforms that they do. That place will just be insane. So it's a nice favorable spot for them to land there for the Cincinnati trip. But early in the season, you know, don't look now, but all of a sudden the Bengals are the team in this division that have the most continuity when it comes to their head coach and their quarterback. Right. So
1: there's something to be said for
2: there's
1: that.
2: An advantage there early in the season.
1: Yeah.
2: But the other side to that argument is they have so traditionally been terrible early in the season.
1: Good point.
2: Cincinnati under Zach Taylor.
1: I think this past year, Taylor actually started playing some of his starters in the preseason.
2: I think Burrow played some preseason.
1: And kind of learned from the error of their ways, because they didn't play anybody for an eternity, and they always start out 0-2. I always like to put myself in the other people's shoes, too. So if you were doing this in Cincinnati right now, you might say, well, it's week 3. They only have 2 games under their belt, but there's a lot of change in Pittsburgh, too, and our team has more continuity, you know?
0: Yeah, I can see them looking at it that way, but, you know, I'm in Pittsburgh, so I'll look at it from the Steelers' perspective. And, again, an underreported story, perhaps, or an under-discussed narrative is in Pittsburgh, you have an offensive coach for the first time since before Chuck Moll. I can't remember who that was.
1: Yeah.
0: I can't remember if they ever had one. If they did, it was before Chuck Moll. 2 key additions at wide receiver.
1: Mm-hmm.
0: And a potentially improved offensive line. And it was not a terrible line at the second half of last season by any stretch. Aaron Rodgers might be able to do some damage with more than one guy to throw it to, and game planning and offensive expertise that plays into his strength.
2: Well, I'm glad you went there, Mike, because that's the Steelers' continuity that they can bring to the table,
0: yes.
2: Right? For the first time in 5 years,
0: they're bringing Rodgers and McCarthy 12 years or whatever
2: Very
0: it was.
2: Very true. And they'll have the same starting quarterback.
1: One of which isn't signed at the moment, though.
2: Yeah, but it's coming. I think we all think that shoe is going
1: to
2: drop.
1: I think the NFL is telling us that they
2: think
1: Let's
2: jump
1: Rodgers.
2: Ahead to that. I had that written down to maybe get to at some point, but let's jump ahead to that.
1: I like 24 hours ago. Right?
2: Yeah. So it starts really.
0: Because of the primetime games, is that what you're saying?
1: I don't think they're going to put Mason Rudolph on Black Friday.
2: Well, listen to the after the bye week, Mike. So you go to Cincinnati on NBC after the bye week. Then Philadelphia is the 4:25 CBS Nance Romo game the week after Cincinnati. That's a standalone game.
0: Jim is going to be a good one.
2: Aaron Rodgers. Then Black Friday, then Sunday night again, then Monday night. I mean, the Steelers are standalone primetime games for 5 straight weeks.
1: I mean, they're a good draw no matter what.
2: But, I mean,
0: I don't think they're expecting
1: Mason Rudolph
0: from,
1: to be the starter.
0: I'm telling you, they're good. They might be coming off a 3-win season some year. They're going to be on primetime.
2: Oh, I agree with you, Mike, but not 5 times in a row like that.
0: Yeah, perhaps.
2: I think that is – I don't think the league – This was a conversation last year because they had the Jets on opening week, so everybody was trying to connect the dots there. I don't think the league knows anything that everybody else doesn't. I think they're just guessing, making the educated guess here.
0: Yeah, they may have a little.
1: I mean, for example, Kansas City's hosting the first Monday night game. I bet Mahomes is in there.
2: They have talked to some doctors in Kansas City and said, how's he looking?
1: Right.
2: You think he's trending in the right direction?
1: Is
2: week one looking good?
1: Right.
2: Off the record, just, you know, league to team.
1: Exactly. I mean, there'll be a lot of eyes there. Taylor Swift's going to be there. You know, I mean, I think Mahomes is going to be the starting quarterback.
0: By the way, you mentioned that Thursday night at Cleveland. And Matt is a big believer in the degree of difficulty for the road team on Thursday night.
2: The Cleveland track.
0: Even when it's just a bus trip for the Steelers and it's not that far, but the dreaded short week, and then you have
1: especially
0: to do
1: that place
0: on the road.
1: Yeah. Hopefully, it's not late in the year where the weather's an equalizer, you would hope, but, I mean, the mistake by the lake could still be bad. Tom and I, actually, before you sat down, said the same thing. Like, I hate going through and going win, loss, but that looks like a massive stumbling block.
0: I hate that as well, but I always do it anyway.
1: Yeah, I know you do, actually.
0: And where I always start is I just go 3-3 in the division games.
1: Okay.
0: And then there's some trends. Now, there's a million stats and numbers, and a lot of it is really meaningless.
1: Oh, sure.
0: Gorgonzola just to fill time from one Sunday to the next. But there's some stuff that traditionally over the years, like Pittsburgh losing at Philadelphia.
1: I was going to say, you and I have done this show, several years in a row, and it's like, they're at Philly, lost.
0: The odds are not good.
1: Dale, you say the same thing. You guys used to make that trip. Like, they never win there.
0: When Mike Tomlin was here.
1: At Raiders, loss.
0: Home game on Monday night against an NFC team. That's a dub.
1: Forget about it.
2: Right.
1: Yeah.
0: And so there are some trends. I'll have to look them up because I haven't done that already. But at this juncture of the year, that's what I kind of play off of. And then in years past, I would expect them to play well down the stretch. But again, this is with the
2: uncharted waters.
0: With the shift to Mike McCarthy.
1: Such a weird offseason to analyze the team.
0: I'm not saying it's going to be better or worse.
2: I get you.
1: It's going to be different.
0: There's no track record here. Yeah.
2: And, you know, this
1: Tomlin
2: is
1: Tomlin at home on Monday night win.
2: Exactly.
1: Yeah.
2: This is the NFL, too. So, you know, you're going to lose football games.
1: Mm-hmm.
2: This isn't, you're not going, you know, one loss for four or five teams in the season. So I do like to do the thing, too, where you bake in a couple of losses that you just. You look at it in May, and you stomach it right now. So when it actually happens in September, October, November, you're fine with it. Philly is the obvious one because they just never win there.
1: And at Cleveland is the other one. Thursdays on the road are a nightmare, period.
0: So they only got one of those. On the other side of that, you look at that Paris game. This is a year where the Steelers play only 8 home games.
1: Mm-hmm.
0: And 9 road games, but that is not a traditional road game.
2: Nope.
1: I think that benefits.
0: I think it's easier playing the Saints in Paris than the Mercedes-Benz Superdome.
1: Do we think that's at least 50% Steeler fans?
2: Well, yeah. You know, it's funny. I remember when it was announced last year that the Vikings were going to Dublin to play the Steelers. Kevin O'Connell was like, it might be nice to get away from Acrisure Stadium. And it was like, Kevin, you have no idea what's coming for you over in Dublin.
1: Right.
2: The Saints aren't.
1: I know it's their territory and it's a home game.
2: It's not the same for the Saints, though. Like, the Superdome down there would have been a lot tougher to go into.
1: It's going to be loud.
2: It's going to be 50-50, I think, Matt. If not, cheating towards the Steelers.
0: I think it'll be cheating towards the Steelers.
1: Yeah, I would bet, too. I don't care. It's their territory.
2: So,
1: and
0: by the way,
1: French
0: hope,
1: connection and all that.
0: I hope Yinzer Nation just invades Paris.
2: Wouldn't that be great?
0: I mean, I want to see that.
1: There's probably a World War II joke there somewhere.
0: Well, I'll save those for the morning.
2: You ever had some escargot?
0: I have not.
2: Never had the snail?
1: No.
2: Now
1: French food in general. I'm hoping I get an invite over there.
2: If I was watching the Yinzers like a nature show over there, I'd be interested in the food.
0: I just know the line from Trading Places. Look at that escargot.
1: Mm-hmm.
0: You probably never saw that movie.
2: I've seen Trading Places. Dan Aykroyd.
0: Yeah, the scene where they're in a restaurant.
2: Yeah, okay. It's been a little bit.
0: The guy's telling a joke about the snail, and he said he wanted an S on the side of his car.
2: No, I appreciate the classic comedies. I've done my homework anytime that I can, Mike.
0: Well, you're a young guy. I don't like to assume.
2: Assuming, yeah, right. That Cleveland game is such a trap, though, Matt. And it's not just the Thursday element to it. It's the at Cleveland element to it. Because if you look...
1: Seen it a lot.
2: Well, the Steelers just haven't gone to Cleveland and played well lately. Like, obviously, they dominate them in Pittsburgh in the regular season.
1: Yeah.
2: I mean, it's been almost a couple decades before the Browns have sniffed a win in the regular season here. But the trend is starting to cheat that way as far as when the Steelers go to Cleveland as well.
1: No doubt. And along these lines, and we mentioned the Paris game, I just assumed that their bye week would be after Paris. You know, I mean, as soon as Paris is over, bye week. But Cleveland at home doesn't look too bad for, and then you get your bye because that stretch of five games or six games after the bye is the nastiest part of the schedule by far. And you would hope you're at your freshest.
0: It's a nice spot for it, too, right?
1: I think it's a great spot for it.
0: You've played eight.
1: Yeah.
0: It's basically the halfway point.
1: I didn't want a real early one like last year.
0: You can't split 17 down the middle, but they came as close
1: as they possibly could.
0: I think that would be advantageous.
1: Especially, two awful road games coming out of the bye at Cincy and Philly.
2: Yeah, when we come back on the other side, we're going to get to that second half of the schedule because that's where they really are going to have an uphill battle there. But before we get to that,
0: it's not Kansas City, Philly, Baltimore, is it?
2: It's not Kansas City, Philly, Baltimore, but it's it's pretty nasty.
0: It's not in 11 days, is it?
2: That was the part about that was so egregious. Yeah. It's just the short rest aspect of it. But are there any teams on this schedule that you're looking at? You know, we just talked about bacon and some losses. Let's bake in some wins here, like Tennessee. Do you think there's any chance that they turn a corner egregiously with Cam Ward? So you bake
1: not
2: a win in there.
1: No.
2: Carolina at home. I know they were a playoff team last year, but that's a team that you should probably get the better of. Atlanta at home, probably the same way.
1: Atlanta's going to have a really long year.
2: And the Colts really impressed last year early with Danny Dimes. But I'm looking at maybe regression this year. And I think we saw that regression last year. I know they turned to Phillip Rivers, but still, I don't know if the Colts are going to be that for real.
1: I don't know if this will matter or not on October 11th, but Daniel Jones's status for the beginning of the season is very up in the air. I was hoping to get them as early as possible. So at least it's in the
2: first half. Yeah.
0: They don't still have Joe Flacco, do they?
2: No, he's on the Bengals.
1: Yeah, he's a Bengal.
2: He's backing up Burrow.
0: Joke for the Colts.
2: Right over that.
1: Yeah.
0: Because Richardson got hurt and then they.
2: Matt and I were in football mode. Sorry. God, I hope the Steelers don't see Flacco again this year. Well, although I guess no Mike Tomlin anymore either. So.
1: See Flacco than Burrow.
2: Maybe there's no little Joe Flacco having Mike Tomlin's number or knowing Mike Tomlin's fastball to time it enough.
1: Perhaps.
2: Who cares? We're talking way too much about Joe Flacco.
1: Yeah, he's a backup quarterback who's.
2: But Carolina and at Tennessee sandwiched between those Baltimore games, I like that. Because you really might need to win those games desperately. And they're, and they're winnable games.
1: Yeah, I mean, if you can win three of your last four, I like their chances of pulling that off.
2: Let's get to that second half of the schedule when we come back, and a lot more to get to as well.
1: Put some money in the bank early, though, too.
2: They have to do that, question about it. It's Mike Pursuit, it's Matt Williamson, it's Tom Opperman. DVE schedule release special on WDVE and Steelers Nation Radio.
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0: DVE. We were talking before the break about how bad it's going to get as far as difficulty is concerned after the bye week for your Pittsburgh Steelers. Just to give you a refresher what those games look like following the bye on November 8th, they go to Cincinnati, then they go to Philadelphia, then two home games, Black Friday against Denver and Houston on Sunday Night Football, travel to Jacksonville on Monday night, Baltimore at home, Carolina at home, and then two road games to end the season in Tennessee and in Baltimore. So as we talked about, you get a little bit of a breather there with that Carolina and that Tennessee game. I guess you can't completely sleep on Carolina, though. But boy, that's just a tough slog for about 5 to 6 weeks after your bye.
1: You know, Tom, they play, unless I missed one, six playoff teams from last year. Now this is...
2: And that's not including Cincy or Baltimore.
0: Cincy and Baltimore, yeah. Playoff
1: this deserves an asterisk because traditionally, anywhere from a third to half of the playoff teams are going to turn over.
2: Mm-hmm.
1: Teams that did not make it are going to make it. Teams that made it are going to fall out.
2: Mm-hmm.
1: So you can't just assume
2: anything. It's not going to get running back.
1: But right. Just starting that, you know, as a starting point, they play New England the second week of the season, and they don't play another playoff team till at Philly. And again, we're not counting.
2: We're not
1: counting Cincinnati and Baltimore.
2: Oh, sure.
1: Because they didn't make it. But after the bye, you got at Cincy, Philly, playoff team, Denver on Black Friday, playoff team, Houston, playoff team, Jacksonville, playoff team, Baltimore, Carolina, playoff team.
2: Mm-hmm.
1: So that's if those teams are among the ones that are able to maintain their success and stay above the line, that's going to be a slog. And by the way, a little free advice to Mike McCarthy. If you're playing Houston and you're down four and you're on the 42-yard line in the fourth quarter and it's third and 12 and you haven't blocked the edge rushers all night, don't call a deep drop back and get sack, strip, scoop, scored, ball game.
2: Good tip.
0: That's sage advice. I think McCarthy knows that, though. I'd hope so. He's an offensive guru, after all, so...
1: Run it, punt them deep, let C.J. Stroud gack up the turnover like he was doing that night. And then that's how New England beat Houston in the playoffs.
0: Yep.
1: By letting them make the mistake.
0: Shot mm-hmm. themselves.
2: And Stroud was making mistakes like a double agent.
1: It was Denver that New England did that too. I'm sorry.
0: No, New England beat Houston.
1: But they really, with Jarrett Stidham playing for Denver.
0: Oh, they just sat back and said, we need 10 points here. Yeah.
1: We're not losing this game on offense. And sometimes you got to do it that way. So I assume Mike knows that, but... I don't know if you guys could tell, that has irked me ever since.
2: And Stroud was playing horrendously bad in both those playoffs.
1: I swear to God,
0: when they got away.
1: When they came out in that empty set, I'm like, this is going to be bad.
2: This is going to be bad. It's funny, though. While you were on your crazy rant there, I was looking at things the opposite. You were talking about the playoff teams.
1: Yeah.
2: Look at the teams that drafted high. There's, like, none. It's Cleveland and Tennessee. I mean, teams that had, like, top seven or eight picks. I mean, I think the Saints picked 10. But there's no pushovers other than the Browns and Titans, and they both look a little bit improved.
0: Well, like Mike was saying, there's so much turnover in this league.
2: You know,
0: about half the teams that make the playoffs won't next year, and then there'll be about six or seven new teams as a new crop for 2026. Well, okay, I could definitely see Tampa Bay being part of that new crop.
2: Mm-hmm.
0: We all know that Cincinnati and Baltimore could absolutely
2: be
0: part
2: mix.
0: Of that new crop.
2: Yeah.
0: I could squint because of how bad the division is. New Orleans could maybe be potentially a part of that crop. I think mm-hmm. Tampa Bay might be the running favorite for me.
2: Indy was on that road
0: before Daniel Jones
2: got hurt.
0: That's another one that you could look
2: Steelers played
0: at.
2: Indy, they were on fire.
1: I could see Indy before I could see...
0: New Orleans. But I'm just saying, like, there's those teams, too, on this schedule where, hey, they didn't make the playoffs last year, but you could see them potentially getting there.
2: Where you
0: they
2: don't
0: weren't
2: see
0: that
2: it
0: far
2: coming.
0: Away. To your point, Matt, there weren't many, you know, bottom feeders that now show up on the Steelers' schedule.
2: Mm-hmm.
0: That's the product, too, of winning your division, right? You're playing that first-place
2: schedule.
0: That's
2: the thing. Schedule. You don't play any fourth-place teams that aren't, you know, because of where you landed in the seedings. But, yeah, there's not a lot of teams in there that had really down years. I do think Atlanta will have a down year this year, and I'm glad you're playing them to start. Couple notes, though, is...
1: Do you think New England is coaching?
2: They don't scare me that
1: situation
2: much.
1: Aside, the seas parted for them last year. Last place schedule and then the easiest path in the playoffs imaginable.
2: I adore their quarterback.
1: I like their quarterback.
2: Yeah,
1: I don't know if
2: he fell apart at the end.
1: I don't know if I adore him.
2: Yeah,
1: I think they could regress.
2: Oh, I expect them to regress. I don't think they'll be a Super Bowl contender. They might be a playoff contender.
0: I also think Josh Allen in that division is coming with an absolute sledgehammer this year. Like, we talked about how
1: he's been doing that for about 7 years now, right?
0: Yeah. But we talked about how Joe Burrow was feeling it this year to come back and prove something. I think he saw his division crown really for the first time in so long.

0: on go to someone else, and I don't think he liked that very much.
1: A lot of weight on his shoulders, too. Yeah.
0: And I think he knew if he was going to find New England in the playoffs again, he was going to take care of business for a second time against them and send them packing home. So I agree with you on the Patriots. Like, they're ripe for regression, even if their coach was, you know, a saint and didn't get into any headline in the offseason. That's just not a team that, you know, is nailed on, going to contend for year after year after year.
1: I still think their roster's great. And in Mike's point, they played an unbelievably easy schedule. And, yes, they went to the Super Bowl, but they couldn't have had an easier path in the AFC playoffs. I don't look at them as they're the new juggernaut in the AFC, the next Chiefs or anything like that, by any means. One note, I can't remember when we hopped on a plane to go to Dublin, but I don't love that it's a road game in the heat the week before you go to Paris.
0: I think they were in Foxborough, Mike, right? Last year before the Dublin game?
1: Did we leave on a Tuesday? Did we leave on a Monday?
0: It was at New England week three, and then they jumped to Dublin.
1: Yeah.
2: Yeah, but didn't you say you're glad they weren't playing Tampa in September because it won't be as hot?
1: Yeah. No, I mean, I'm not even worried about the heat thing. It's just more road trip and then weird road trip that you leave early in the week.
0: It'd be nice to end the game on Sunday before traveling abroad in your own bed is what you're saying.
1: Like, yeah, like I would like that to have been a home game.
0: Catch a red eye in Pittsburgh, yeah. No, I see what you're saying there. But
1: before a weird road game.
0: But they did it last year, going on the road.
1: And it was road.
0: Yeah,
1: and
0: it was road. It was Dublin. New England on the road. So
1: and they won.
0: They're adept at handling that. You know, that stretch of 5 weeks right after the bye where they're standalone or in prime time. Any chance that Philadelphia or Jacksonville has a little less bite this year than they did last year?
2: Jacksonville, maybe.
0: Yeah.
2: I think Philly's going to be good.
1: Philly's installing an all-new offense, and there's a lot of pressure on Hurts to
0: show up and be a quarterback.
1: And, you're right, do more quarterback things. But that team's always good.
2: The winning is not
1: what's that?
2: Sufficient.
1: No.
2: All the winning.
1: I know, and Super Bowls and all that. Yeah. But
0: it is remarkable. You mentioned it.
2: That's a quarterback thing, isn't it? Winning.
0: The heat that Hurts gets, and I'll throw Sirianni in there, too. Yeah. Like, they just kind of roll.
1: Like he doesn't even do anything.
0: They just kind of roll
1: like
0: their eyes
1: even
0: at him.
1: Show up at work.
0: Yeah, in Philadelphia, they're just kind of like, it's plug and play here. It's like, what are you talking about? Like, that's one of the most successful head coaches in the past half decade. Yeah.
2: Well, and Big Dom, don't forget him.
1: Oh, he's super important.
0: Who did the voiceover for the PGA Championship for ESPN.
1: Did he really?
0: I mean, he's everywhere right now, this guy.
1: But you are a believer that at Philly's a loss, even if they play it 20 years from now.
2: Seems to have worked out that way.
1: I don't even care if any of the same players are there. That's just
2: Rocky's going to come out of the stands and, you know, catch a touchdown.
1: I remember doing this with you and Dale the one time, and I'm like, oh, but Philly doesn't look as good. And you guys are like, it's a loss, guy. I've been there so many times. Like, all right, I'll believe it.
0: I mean, it's like pre-World War One, isn't it? Like, it's something just
1: it's unbelievable.
0: Or something like that.
1: It doesn't matter who plays or what. Yeah.
2: Well, probably World War II because they weren't found until 1933.
0: Good point.
2: World War One.
0: You got to be
2: over.
0: Careful when you're around like a Mike Prezuda or even a Mark Madden with your history.
2: The war stuff in particular.
1: He was alive for the Steagles.
0: I'm trying to find it here if I can scroll back that far if my phone would
1: last
0: allow
1: time they
0: me
1: won
0: to,
1: in Philly.
0: To find out when the last time Pittsburgh actually went to Philadelphia.
2: I think it was in the 60s.
1: I remember doing like max stats for it the last time they went. And
0: I
1: it
0: see
1: was
0: one in 1934 years. When they won 9-7.
1: That's relevant.
2: Yeah, that was probably a tough one. Denver at home I think is a big deal.
1: I hate going there. I'm glad it's here.
2: Houston at home, I think, is a big deal. And you got a chance maybe to get
0: and it's Sunday night football.
2: A little weather in December.
0: And the Black Friday element, too, to the Denver game. People are going to be extra lubed up for that one, too. I mean, not that you need to lube up the Acrisure Stadium crowd any more than a regular Sunday.
2: Just for a personal standpoint, I imagine that the listeners, the fans, appreciate this as well. 3 o'clock on Friday does not mess with your Thanksgiving.
1: I think it's wonderful.
2: I think you can eat and drink and watch football to your heart's content on Thursday and still be able to take care of your Steeler business, however you have to take care of it on Friday without any sort of inconvenience or major disruption.
1: You should get to those parking lots early still and get lubed up by 3. Heck yeah.
0: This is my favorite game on the schedule, even selfishly speaking, because, you know, all of us working with the Steelers, we get to do this on a Friday and then cruise on to the weekend.
2: End off, baby.
1: We were all happy about that.
0: No doubt. So I think you're right, too, when it comes from the fan perspective. Like, embrace it. Like, if it's not a holiday already at work, put one in, right? Take some PTO and get down to the gold and the red lots early on Black Friday.
1: Speaking of the fans, Wes pointed this out to me today on the drive that Jacksonville looks like, I mean, Jacksonville looks like a wonderful destination for people. I mean, this middle of December, let's go to Florida and make it a long weekend.
2: Stadium's a mess.
1: But that's what he said, is the stadium is, there's like 20,000 seats this year that aren't being used. So if you're trying to get to Jacksonville, usually that's not a hard ticket. But this year, they're only selling like 40,000 seats. So you better hustle to try to get there. If you plan on doing a trip to Florida in December, you might not get seats as easy as you think.
0: It's not a bad topic. You guys do some good work on the drive, don't you? Steelers Nation Radio, the Steelers Audio Network.
2: If you're looking for a good road game, Nashville would be the choice, but it's January 3rd. It's kind of around New Year's.
0: I don't know if that in October,
2: September. Yeah, I don't know if that's doable or not, but Tampa, I'm a big fan of the city of Tampa.
1: I'm just thinking warm late in the schedule. At Jacksonville, at Tennessee, you know, get out of the snow a little bit.
2: Yeah, maybe. I don't like Tennessee. It's too close to New Year's. But
0: I think Tampa Bay would be the winner there. If you're not going to Perry, I think Tampa Bay is probably the winner.
1: Yeah, it's probably the winner.
2: Or Philly.
0: Yeah, of course. You could always go to Philly. 1965, by the way. October 24th. That was the last time the Steelers got a win in Philadelphia. 20-14 victory at Franklin Field.
1: Any mixed feelings about two road trips to finish the season? I don't mind the two road trips coming out of the bye. I always look at like back to back on the roads, or at least there's no three in a row.
2: I said three is my magic number.
1: Three is the worst number ever. Yeah.
0: Now you avoided that this year, so that's good. And you only balance out what? You got two stretches of road games in a row. You have one stretch of being back to back at home, it looks like. So you only balance it out.
1: Can I ask a foolish question?
0: Oh, no, you're home to home twice because you get Baltimore and Carolina.
2: You usually do.
1: I often do. Why is Carolina's date to be determined? I know why week 18 is to be determined, but why is Carolina's date?
0: They can flex into Saturday.
2: Yeah, I think they're playing Saturdays by then. They're going to try to find some.
1: But Tennessee's is not to be determined the following week. Is that because it's...
0: Because who cares about the Titans?
1: Man? I gotcha. All right.
0: I think that's as brutally honest as you can be, right? Yeah.
2: Seems plausible.
1: Yeah. I just know Christmas screws things up, too.
0: Yeah. You kind of led us into a good topic there, Matt. On purpose, of course. The NFL just getting its tentacles everywhere. As far as
1: 5 days in a row in Christmas time,
0: it's getting to that point where we're going to have a game every day of the week. The only game that we don't have one being played this year is on Tuesdays. I mean, we got a Wednesday opener now with Seattle opening the season against the Patriots, by the way, which I think is pretty cool that they're going Super Bowl rematch right away in the first game of the year. Then you got Thursday game. I think it's in Australia. Then Friday and Saturday. Friday with the Steelers. I mean, it's a lot.
1: I mean, not to get too far into it, but if we do these shows every year, it's not long before there's going to be an 18-game schedule, two byes, one less preseason game, and every team will have an overseas game every year. That's coming, folks.
0: Well, that's the other part of it. From week one until week 11, there's only 1 week where there's not an international game. So basically the entire first half of the schedule, there's at least one game abroad. San Francisco has two, and Jacksonville takes their residency, which has become an annual thing over in London for back-to-back weeks.
2: On the bright side, we got 8 1 p.m. games.
1: That makes you happy as post-game show host,
2: with two still to be deterred. Well, and it makes me happy because I think that's what football should be played.
0: Mm-hmm. 1 p.m. Sunday is the proper vibe that you're looking for, I think. Matt, that's 9 a.m. for us, though. I mean, we got to look
1: at that's a little early for us, right?
0: Although, what am I talking about? I'm here till the end with the post-game show, too. I run the marathon on
1: I was hoping
0: Steelers
1: for a preseason game to be a little earlier, but they never are.
0: Yeah, you know, I always get jealous of the teams that get, like, the 1 o'clock Sunday preseason game.
1: Ah, that would be the best.
0: I
1: think they're sevens and not eights, though.
0: They're all 7 o'clock games, all three of them.
1: Two are here, I think.
0: Two are here. All right, well, schedule's out. Next step for the Steelers now, OTAs, minicamp. That starts Monday. I think we have to end in the obligatory spot of number 8 going to be there?
2: I don't know for Monday, but...
0: Once minicamp becomes mandatory?
2: June 2nd is the first day of mandatory camp, so...
0: What happened last year, right?
2: It was a couple days before that last year.
1: Yeah, I thought it was like an hour before that he signed. Felt like it. Because he was not at the voluntary stuff at all.
2: He was signing out on the field.
1: Right.
0: All right, that's going to do it for us on the schedule release show. Like we said, OTAs and minicamp getting started this Monday with OTAs, the 18th. For Mike Prezuta, the DV Morning Show, Matt Williamson of The Drive on Steelers Nation Radio, I am Tom Opperman. Thanks, as always, for giving us a listen here on your flagship station for the Steelers, 102.5 DVE, and Steelers Nation Radio, part of the Steelers Audio Network.
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0: Good afternoon, Steeler Nation. It's The Drive on the Steelers Audio Network. Wes Shuler, Matt Williamson with you here for the next 2 hours on this Thursday. Tonight, 8 p.m., schedule release day. Matt, we do know some of the games for sure, concrete, ironclad, that have been announced by the league.
1: Yeah.
0: Including the 9 international games. Another one for the Pittsburgh Steelers in Paris against the Saints. And a couple others that have started to leak out here and been credibly reported that we'll get to.
1: Mm-hmm.
0: But tonight, 8 o'clock,
1: we obviously handled the international stuff pretty heavy yesterday, of course.
0: We did.
1: And I urge people to check that out. There wasn't video yesterday, but, you know, we had to make do.
0: And I let me double check here on Twitter real quick so I can give the right guy proper credit. DSR on Twitter tweeted me and said, the Mexico game that you were discussing is still at the Azteca Stadium. They just sold the naming rights, so it has
1: a new name. Okay.
0: I should appreciate that.
1: I mean, right? I would have never known that.
0: It's 2026 now. Everything is for sale. The naming rights of nothing are sacred anymore. They can be bought. And
1: We were contemplating, is it called the Superdome still? I'm sure it's...
0: Caesars Sportsbook Superdome, which is what a lot of those places are doing. And hey, I can't knock it.
1: I understand.
0: You make your money where you can. And Matt, I've made this joke before, but if I ever hit the Powerball and, you know, over $1 billion and cleared, you know, $600 million after taxes or whatever it would be, there'd be a stadium in Morgantown named after me somewhere.
1: All right. There you go.
0: We'd figure it out.
1: What's that Geico commercial or whatever? It's like Jablonski Auto Body or whatever. Yeah, right.
0: That's exactly right.
1: I get it.
0: Everything in Morgantown would be the Euler Football Stadium, the Euler Basketball Stadium, the Euler Ice Castle. We'd make it all happen there. But along the lines of the schedule tonight, 8 o'clock, all the questions will become answers. Everyone can finalize or make their travel plans and all that good stuff. Certainly as well.
1: Urge everyone to tune into the show we'll be doing live too.
0: Tonight.
1: It's not The Drive, but yeah, I'll be on.
0: 8 o'clock, Matt with Pursuta. We'll have an hour special show on DVE and on Steelers Nation Radio, kind of breaking down everything and how the schedule plays out and what we like and what we don't like and the bye weeks and the rest advantages and all those good things. Matt, we do have a couple of more Steelers games that, again, these have not. We always preface when we have these type of conversations.
1: Yeah, but I think we're crazy to ignore it.
0: Same here. This is the new age that we live in with social media and insiders, and nothing is sacred anymore. You all know this. You watch the NFL draft, and the picks are being announced 2 picks ahead of time on Twitter by insiders. That's just the world we live in now, but Matt and I always make sure to preface that these are reports. Credible reports. Matt and I aren't.
1: I don't think they're on NFL.com, though.
0: Correct. We're not pulling these from some black and gold Steelers Nation account on Twitter. Yeah, you know, some
1: mom's basement.
0: Instagram, Terrible Town Nation poster. Mm-hmm. These are all from credible football reporters. Some of them from people that cover the teams that the Steelers will be playing that have obviously their own information and their own sources. But Matt, one of the things we speculated about is the Steelers, in likelihood, or at least we thought, week 8 having a bye week after that Paris trip.
1: I've ignored a lot of the reports and whatnot. Do we think that's going to happen?
0: It sounds like the Steelers will have a different kind of bye week in week 8. They'll be hosting the Cleveland Browns at home.
1: That's actually kind of good too.
0: I don't hate that either.
1: Okay. Assuming these are true, again,
0: preface, this is
1: asterisks, et cetera.
0: Credible reports, but nothing's official until it's official.
1: Okay. See, I kind of liked it originally because I want to bye week in the middle of the season.
0: Right, smack dab in the middle of the
1: season. That's
0: something
1: we talked about yesterday. It's like, well, if they're going to France in week 7, week 8 would be a great time for a bye. Okay.
0: Maybe you get it week 9.
1: But it's also one of your easier, not necessarily games, but, I mean, you don't have to go anywhere. It's a home game. You would think you're favored in that game. I mean, things could change. Deshaun Watson could be a top 5 quarterback again, and the Steelers could be all kinds of banged up and tired and, you know, whatnot.
0: Yep.
1: But doesn't look too daunting, to say the least. I'm fine with that. I mean, if you're not going to have a bye, that would be my next choice.
0: Some of the other ones that have trickled out, Matt, a week 1 home opener against the Falcons. Week 3, first divisional game at home against the Bengals. Week 5, it seems like this team, despite not being in the Steelers division, has been on the schedule pretty much every year in the last decade or so. The Colts coming to town week five, week six at Tampa Bay. So
1: okay, that's not too hot then.
0: Not in September.
1: Right.
0: So that's probably about right when you'd be like, all right, it'll start to cool off.
1: Yeah.
0: Second week in
1: acceptable.
0: October.
1: Right. And you didn't want to go there week one, two, three.
0: Also being widely reported by a lot of credible outlets that the Steelers will host a Black Friday game, the Black Friday game.
1: It's a standalone game, right?
0: One of these now, which would be a 3 o'clock Black Friday game at home against the Denver Broncos.
1: I kind of like that, especially just like from a fan, my viewing from my lazy boy perspective can totally concentrate on it. There's nothing else going on. It's not like it's going to be a super late night for you or anybody else. My hunch on that, and I don't like to, again, all speculation, guys. You know, I mean,
0: reckless speculation warning. Right?
1: No one's telling us, you know, the tidbits here that are official. But when you see a game like that, and I'm sure by tonight at 8, they'll have several standalone night games. It makes me think the league doesn't think Mason Rudolph's probably your starting quarterback. Let's sure. leave it at that.
0: Sure.
1: You know what I mean? Like, they probably think there's a more marketable dude behind center than Mason Rudolph or Will Howard.
0: I think so. I think so. That is always one of the things that you're good at kind of reading the tea leaves on.
1: Yeah.
0: And so, yeah, that
1: hint, for Thanksgiving. Remember, they started with the Jets last year. You know, wonder why that was. You know, right.
0: I've talked with you before. Like, Thanksgiving is the only time in the calendar year that we get both families together, my family, my wife's family. It's a big deal to me for that reason. It's almost, I would say, even bigger deal than Christmas or anything else because it's the only time I get both sides of the family together. And I was saying with my wife, I was like, you know what? That's about as good as it could work out. 3 o'clock on Black Friday, that's fine.
1: Yeah, then you are done.
0: We'll have all day. Have all day Thursday, obviously. But then Saturday, I'm not getting on a plane somewhere, something like that. We'll have the weekend too. So I think that'll
1: be fun. And
0: the
1: night before won't be super late for you by the time you. I don't remember if Black Friday's home or road, reportedly.
0: Home game. Okay. Home game, which means I won't have to get on a plane on Thanksgiving and leave the family and all that stuff.
1: You should be thrilled about that.
0: I'm thrilled about that. All I need is final reassurance that the Steelers aren't playing on Christmas, and all will be well in the world of Wesley, because
1: maybe I'll come down and visit you guys on Black Friday if that's the case. I've got nothing else to do instead of sitting in my lazy
0: that's
1: boy.
0: Exactly right. Yeah, yeah. And I don't have to worry this year, Matt, sadly, and won't have to for the next 3 years, about any potential backyard brawl conflicts, as that game will not return until 2029, unfortunately. So, yeah, dodge the Thanksgiving bullet, it appears. Fingers crossed for Christmas. I know nobody else cares about that. In fact, you...
1: That's... My wife sure cares about that. That's, like, the only thing on the schedule she cares about.
0: It's funny. I was driving... After dropping my girls off at daycare this morning, I was listening to the DVE morning show on my way back, and they had Guy Junker on.
1: It was his birthday yesterday.
0: Was it?
1: Yeah, I'm happy. It's weird that I know that. We're just happy to be friends on Facebook, and it popped up. Yeah.
0: Guy was saying that he now roots for the holiday games because he just sits at home and drinks a beer and doesn't, you know.
1: Oh, okay. So it makes the holidays better. Yeah.
0: He's like the years where the Steelers played on Thanksgiving and Christmas in the past, it almost got me divorced and I hated it.
1: Oh, it's brutal. Yeah.
0: And so I was just laughing because I totally see.
1: It strains things at home a little. Yeah.
0: Selfishly, I never want the Steelers to play on a holiday. But if I was just a fan, I would 100% want the Steelers to play on the holidays.
1: It's probably a blast. Yeah.
0: So I totally get it. And then it sounds like two of the primetime games that have been announced, Matt, week 13 at home against the Texans on Sunday Night Football. Week 14 at Jacksonville Monday Night Football. You know, in my mind.
1: So it'll be back to back. Okay.
0: And you know, in my mind, too, that week 14, that's like the first week of December, I think.
1: Yeah.
0: That's going to be a nice time to be going to Florida, baby. I'm going to be ready to put some shorts on and see some sunshine at that point in the calendar.
1: I'm sure some listeners did not listen yesterday, and shame on you for 6 weeks if that's the case. But you mentioned, and I never would have thought of this, Jacksonville Stadium is being renovated this year, so there are way fewer seats.
0: Only 45,000.
1: Yeah, and if that's a primetime game, it's going to be a bigger draw than ever. So I urge you guys that are traveling, because that does look like a great spot to travel. Coincidentally, my best bud, he has two little kids that he's they've never lived in Pittsburgh, but he moved from, after he graduated Slippery Rock, moved right to Jacksonville, and now he lives in Tennessee. Both those teams are hosting the Steelers this year, and he still goes back and forth to work to Jacksonville, and he lived in Jacksonville for like 25 years. So I'm like, perfect, dude. You got to be at both those games with your young kids. You know, teach them the ways of the black and gold.
0: That's awesome. I have a bunch of family that lives in Nashville. They're all diehard Steelers fans. And they're very pumped for the black and gold to be rolling into Music City.
1: A lot of my other buddies were just sending out a text too, like, "Simps, we're coming to. I hope your house can hold about 20 Steeler fans. You're getting flooded, dude."
0: But my cousin Amelia and her husband Michael, they're like in their late 20s. They live in downtown Nashville proper.
1: Okay.
0: They can like see Nissan Stadium from their apartment.
1: Oh wow!
0: And they are so excited, like they're so pumped.
1: I bet some people are going to come visit.
0: Yeah, they were like, "We're already."
1: Those are great destination spots.
0: Oh, awesome!
1: Side note: I didn't realize this yesterday when we did the show, but there's a fair amount of upset Steeler fans that wanted to go to New Orleans, which I understand.
0: I get it.
1: But this is still pretty darn cool.
0: It's very cool.
1: Yeah,
0: and I get that too. I think I've had this conversation with you, Matt, before. I think the only only three cities in this country that I haven't been to that I really want to get to: New Orleans, San Francisco, Kansas City. Okay. I've been pretty fortunate. I've been to like 42 or 43 of the 50 states. Traveled a lot with my dad. Traveled a lot in minor league hockey. Traveled a lot in my sports career. But I've still never been to San Francisco. I've still never been to Kansas City. I've still never been to New Orleans.
1: Mm-hmm.
0: So there was part of me that was like, oh, man, like I was going to go.
1: Oh,
0: I was
1: sure,
0: gonna finally
1: right.
0: get to New Orleans. But also, you can go to New Orleans for a weekend or for a long week or for a vacation.
1: Another one of my buddies are
0: much
1: like.
0: Much easier than you can go to Paris.
1: Go anyway.
0: Exactly right. Who cares? Who cares? You'll have a great
1: time. You'll probably have a good time.
0: It's New Orleans.
1: The only time I was in New Orleans actually was like for 4 or 5 days, and it was the College Coaches Convention, which, if you think about how many college coaches there are at all levels,
0: people.
1: I mean, it was UTEP coaches walking by. I mean, pretty fun time in the bars. I mean, a lot of testosterone and, you know, beer drinking and hanging down there. Yeah,
0: I believe it. New Orleans is not, I don't think it's quite on Indies and Vegas's level in terms of hosting events, but it's certainly one of the better.
1: Yeah. I mean, they've had a lot of Super Bowls.
0: Just a half step down from Indianapolis and Vegas in terms of hosting massive events.
1: But I never thought of that angle that some people were, you know, when you saw where the road trips are going to be, like, I'm going to New Orleans no matter what
0: it
1: was.
0: Yeah.
1: And like,
0: oh, and I
1: no,
0: understand
1: you're not.
0: That. I right. would understand being bummed about that. Maybe that's kind of the other side of me being. Me rooting for non-holiday games for the Steelers. Mm-hmm. I can't put that out there and then, you know, rag on people who wanted to go to New Orleans for a weekend and see the
1: but
0: black
1: nobody
0: and gold.
1: Had anyone booked. I mean, it wasn't like you had your flights scheduled. You don't even know when they were going to play.
0: Sure.
1: Yeah, all right.
0: Sure. So, yeah, just reroute to Paris, and I promise you'll have a good time. And we'll all get to New Orleans eventually. All right.
1: I'm sure.
0: We'll make it happen. So there's kind of the start of the day. There's some of the, again,
1: so real
0: just
1: quick,
0: reports.
1: I want to rewind. There was a Sunday night home rumors.
0: Yes. Sunday night
1: Houston.
0: Home, week 13 against Houston.
1: And then
0: week
1: on the road
0: 14
1: for...
0: on the road, Monday night football in Jacksonville.
1: That's not bad. Like, yep. I don't love traveling after a night game, but you get an extra day, not bad, right?
0: Yeah. And you'll be, I'm sure the players at that point, too, won't mind, you know, 48 hours in a warmer climate.
1: That makes sense, too.
0: to maybe help expedite some healing of some of those bumps and bruises that time of year.
1: And then I'm going to keep an eye out when the schedule is official. If that Monday night game is true on the road, hopefully they have a home game week 15. Because I really think it's a little rough on teams when you travel on a Monday night and then you got to travel the following week.
0: I agree with you on that, my friend.
1: Yeah.
0: I agree with you on that. Sounds like also some very credible reports rolling across the timeline here now that the Steelers will be headed to New England for week two. I love New England in the fall. Massachusetts, Rhode Island. Mm. It's a beautiful area.
1: I guess
0: that
1: that's
0: time
1: better.
0: Of year.
1: It is beautiful, actually. I remember going to Boston College thinking this place is unbelievable.
0: Unbelievable.
1: I guess that's better than super late. I mean,
0: weather.
1: Weather. I just don't know who weather would even favor.
0: Like, if you said to me right now, Wes, you could pick, you're going to go to New England and Jacksonville, pick 1 week two, pick 1 week 14. That's how I would say.
1: I would switch. I would have it that way.
0: Let's go to New England early. Let's go to Jacksonville late.
1: And we've avoided the subject, but there are some head coach things going on in New England right now. Might there be a little unrest with this team early in the season? I could see that.
0: I tell you what, they might be getting them at a good time, potentially.
1: Yeah, yeah.
0: We'll see. So there's some thoughts on what we know, or at least credible reports about the schedule so far. Of course, we will spend plenty of time getting into that after the fact and once everything is ironclad. I want to talk a little all breakout teams, some candidates to really burst onto the scene here in 2026. as we continue to get this show going here on a Thursday. Wes Schuler, Matt Williamson, it is The Drive, Steelers Nation Radio on the Steelers Audio Network.
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12: You know, I was only in college for 2 years. So, you know, my first game, I was still basically a kid. And, you know, you get a chance to go out and play with the likes of, like, you know, Jerome and Cordell and playing against the Baltimore Ravens and, you know, Ray Lewis and Rod Woodson, like, these guys are, like, Hall of Famers. And here I am, you know, 24 months removed from graduating high school to playing with guys that I admire and that I looked up to. You know it's an out-of-body experience because, you know, you don't know whether to go over and ask these guys for the autograph or what, because I was basically still a kid. There's nothing like Sunday morning here. You know, you can feel it and you can smell it. And like, you can't get to the locker room fast enough to put your helmet on and run out on the field and see, you know, the fans swinging those terrible towels. You know, I kind of get goosebumps just thinking about it, you know, how special it was. And, you know, there's 32 teams in this league, and I can't imagine a greater feeling, you know, running out of a tunnel. They live, eat, and breathe football here. And you don't understand it until you leave, because you think it's just normal to you because that's all that you know. Until you go somewhere and you're like, the fans are not the same, but the fans here are the best.
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0: Time to talk some all breakout team here on this Thursday, Matt. This was a fun article you sent me last night. A candidate.
1: This was Pro Football Focus, I think.
0: Pro Football Focus.
1: Yeah.
0: A candidate at every position. And, like, there's two wide receivers, but you get what I'm saying.
1: Sure. Two guards. And
0: A candidate at every position to break out here in this 2026 season.
1: I thought there were some good names.
0: Yeah, I did too.
1: Mm-hmm.
0: And
1: they're not obvious, you know.
0: Some of them are. Like, quarterback example, Cam Ward. Makes a lot of sense.
1: I'm totally on board with that, though, and that would be my pick. I think the new coaching staff will help him quite a bit. They used an early pick on a receiver, which makes all the sense in the world just to kind of make his life easier. Like, if you look at his numbers,
0: Brian Daboll, I think, is a nice for him.
1: I was a big fan of him coming out. I think he's got a lot of traits. I thought his tape and especially the highlights were way more encouraging than the stats or the advanced stats. I don't know what the Pro Football Focus grades were, and frankly, I don't really care, but I am all in on Ward.
0: Well, part of this, too, is that a player must have been under a 75 overall grade.
1: Oh, okay.
0: Last
1: I didn't
0: season.
1: Read the parameters. Okay.
0: So that disqualifies the likes of Jihad Campbell, Luther Burden, and Colston Loveland, all who graded very highly in their rookie seasons.
1: I mean, Loveland in particular definitely broke out already and is a top three or four tight end in the league.
0: Running back, Matt, I bet you this one won't surprise you either, but Ashton Jeanty of the Raiders.
1: Yeah, and I mean, again, I don't know why he would grade super low other than he just wasn't that productive, but he had nowhere to run.
0: He had maybe I think Vegas and the Chargers had the worst offensive lines in football last year.
1: I would say so. And it was really poorly coached, and they would just miss blocks, and communication and stuff like that was poor as well. But I guess he did have some highlights. I mean,
0: they did say, like, he had 61 missed tackles, which was the sixth most among running backs in the NFL last year.
1: Okay. And that's his specialty. He's really hard to get on the ground, low, powerful, doesn't absorb big hits. I haven't changed my tune on him as a prospect at all, you know.
0: You bring in Kubiak's offensive scheme, you beef up that offensive line a little bit. I think he'll finally come good on some of those.
1: Yeah, I'm not worried about his like career path or anything yet.
0: Two wide receivers, Matthew Golden of the Green Bay Packers.
1: Ooh, that's a bit of a leap.
0: That is a bit of a leap. And this one's interesting because he started out his career last year. He started out his rookie year so hot, but then really cooled off. Emeka Ibuka of the Tampa Bay Buccaneers.
1: Yeah, and I mean, Matt Harmon just did his Emeka Ibuka reception perception. He's working through second-year players right now. And I knew it at the time, but I didn't know how drastic it was. But I think it was from like week 8 on, maybe 9, something like that. Because is when he really fell off a cliff. But there was also an injury that directly correlated to that. And Mayfield really fell apart, too. Like, there was, like, everything was going wrong. So, I don't know that he'll be as red hot as he was those first 8 games. I mean, he was lighting it up.
0: And he was Offensive Rookie of the Year at that point.
1: Yeah, running away with it at that point. Now, that might it'll probably be somewhere in between. But I think the former version's more likely than the secondary version. As for Golden, I like him. I don't know that he'll ever be like a volume hog, but they've moved two receivers. They traded one to the Eagles. Wicks went to the Eagles. Yep. Yeah, I was blanking on the name myself. And Dobbs signed with the Patriots.
0: Yep.
1: So they really didn't, you know, reinforce that at all. They gave Jaden Reed big money, who's somebody I'm really looking at heavily in fantasy because I think he'll be on the field a ton now. I think Watson's pretty much the one. Kraft comes back, too. So I think Golden will be a piece of the puzzle, but I don't know that he's going to put up huge numbers.
0: Tight end. This one surprised me a little bit, but I guess he had a real hot end of the season, and this is kind of a cumulative thing, but Harold Fannin Jr., the Browns tight end.
1: Hmm.
0: I mean, he was really good last year.
1: I was going to say, he put up such big numbers and was featured so heavily. I'm surprised he... quality. It seems like he's cheating a little bit.
0: It seems like they might be cheating a little bit.
1: Yeah.
0: And so, you know, he was graded 13th amongst their qualified tight ends. I don't know if that's someone who really needs to break out when they're already like one of the best dozen tight ends in the National Football League.
1: So I'll be honest on him. I've been a little hesitant to kind of grant him the praise that he has deserved for two reasons. First off, they really schemed him up like crazy last year. And it's a new coaching staff. I mean, Stefanski's gone. He was a very bad quarterback-friendly option for them. You know, because they get him the ball in space quick. And a lot like Warren at Penn State. You know, just get the ball in our hands because the receivers are bad, the line's bad, the quarterback's bad. And that's just good coaching. But the other reason is I didn't like him that much coming out of school. So sometimes it takes a little while until you realize maybe I was just wrong on this dude. He might just be good at football. You know, he was super productive at a small school in the MAC. He runs kind of goofy. He's not a normal tight end. And I was just like, I don't know if this will translate the league. Well, it is. You know, I mean, we'll see. This is another hurdle, though, is this year with a new coaching staff.
0: Matt's old Akron roots won't let him like a Bowling Green guy.
1: Oh, yeah.
0: Too much rivalry there. I like seeing these guys still coming out of the MAC, though. Come on, in this NIL transfer portal era. Two tackles, obviously, Matt. Amarius Mims of the Cincinnati Bengals.
1: Ooh, that's a good one.
0: And Kelvin Banks Jr. of the New Orleans Saints.
1: Okay. That Saints O-line to me is very underrated. And this isn't exactly, you know, we'll get there. But they were able to take Fuaga, who was drafted with Baltanu, and they put Fuaga, like that entire draft class, they put him on the left side, and he struggled as a rookie. So then they draft Banks the next year, back-to-back tackles. Sounds familiar, right?
0: Sure does.
1: And both of them went to their natural spots. Banks goes the left, Fuaga goes the right, and they got way better at both tackle spots. Fuaga's way more comfortable on the right. I hope for his sake he never moves. Banks, another one I thought was a good prospect, not a great prospect, and he went like 10th or 11th overall last year, which I just kind of attributed to the tackle tax. You know, like you're just going to pay more for starting tackles. Tax. And he was better than I thought, too. I mean, he could be a top 6 or 7 type tackle this year, and that line has a chance to be really good. Mims will always kind of be linked around here with Broderick just because they're Georgia, extremely talented, very raw. And he's turned the corner in a big way, too.
0: Back half of the season was friendly to him.
1: Yeah, he'll be their best lineman.
0: And you've mentioned a couple times when we've done AFC North conversation or Bengals conversation about how that offensive line really improved down the stretch and
1: could be a strength of that
0: team this year.
1: Yeah.
0: Interior offensive lineman, a familiar name here. Guard Gray Zabel from the Seattle Seahawks and guard Mason McCormick from the Pittsburgh Steelers.
1: Love it. I thought Zabel was a really good prospect coming out, hit the ground running on the Super Bowl team, still needs to be a little more consistent, and it's rare for a rookie offensive lineman at any of these positions to really be consistent week after week. And I thought McCormick finished the season extremely strong. So good that he's on there. I think he deserves that.
0: Yeah, they basically...
1: What do they have to say about him?
0: I wanted to read the blurb on Mason McCormick. The Steelers have developed several home ground offensive linemen on the rise in recent years, and McCormick could be the next breakout candidate. The South Dakota State product was significantly better in his second year, with his overall grade jumping from 57.7 to 72.9. Much of the improvement was fostered by late season success. From week 10 on, McCormick was our 10th best graded guard overall. With an 81 pass blocking mark. He still has room to grow in the run game and playing more steadily, but his work in pass protection could have him in an improved standing under Mike McCarthy.
1: I agree with all that. Yeah, I definitely thought he was better in the second half of the season than the first. Kind of shocked he was even at that level. They said something like from week 10 on, he was one of their highest graded guards.
0: 10th highest graded guard.
1: I mean, that's a big sample. That's almost half the season. Yeah. Coincidentally, I was listening to a podcast since we got together. NFL Daily, it's one of the NFL.com ones, and Ollie Connolly is one of my favorite analysts out there that nobody knows about because he doesn't self-promote a whole lot, but he's on like once a week. They did an O-line draft, and the Broncos were the first pick, the Eagles were the second pick, and I think the Steelers were the third. They were the third or fourth.
0: Sounds about right.
1: Where they're going to be right now, like who you want to go to battle with right now for this year. And I still got to think that if you could be at that level, which is phenomenal, we'd all take that, of course. But the best is really yet to come. I mean, these young guys, we've talked about how inconsistent young offensive linemen are across the board. They could just be scratching the surface. And if they're a borderline top five type O-line now, just wait.
0: Just
1: man.
0: Wait.
1: Yeah, yeah.
0: Who I get excited thinking about how that Zach Frazier guy might just be starting to scratch the surface. Good Lord. Center, Jared Wilson from the New England Patriots.
1: Mm-hmm.
0: Moved him around, right?
1: Yeah, I was trying to think how that went. He's a center at Georgia.
0: Yes.
1: He played guard a lot, I think pretty much his entire rookie year. And then they traded their center to the Bears, and I think he now will go back to his natural spot, which is perfect for him. And he was fine at guard.
0: Mm-hmm.
1: So, yeah, that's a good one.
0: That is going to be interesting to see how that plays out there in New mm-hmm. England. It's weird. There's not a ton of young center candidates to fit this bill right now.
1: Yeah, I was kind of thinking who else would even be in the mix.
0: You know, Jackson Powers Johnson has been moved to guard. Mm-hmm. Frazier's not a breakout candidate.
1: No,
0: anymore.
1: No.
0: What's his name from the Tampa Bay Buccaneers?
1: Yeah, Graham Barton. He's already been quite good.
0: Not a breakout candidate anymore. Right.
1: Let alone like Creed Humphrey and those dudes.
0: Of course.
1: Yeah.
0: Matt, let's pop over to the defensive side of the football here. And, you know, same type of thing. One guy for every position except for, you know, where you have two guys on the field. Edge defenders, obviously, being one of those. Dallas Turner from the Minnesota Vikings. And Donovan Ezekiereku, I believe is how he pronounces his last
1: Azaraku.
0: Name. Is it Azaraku? Okay.
1: Boston College
0: from the Cowboys.
1: Yeah. Not that he's going to be Micah Parsons or anything, but it made the Parsons trade a little easier.
0: One's interesting, though, because they have Rashawn Gary and they just drafted Malachi Lawrence.
1: Right, so but, they might be able to piece it together. Yeah, none of those guys are Parsons, of course, but still, that's not bad. I liked Azaraku a lot. He was an early second-round pick. And Dallas Turner was the other one.
0: Dallas Turner, yeah. He's going to have an improved role in that defense in Minnesota.
1: They traded up for him after taking McCarthy in the first round, invested a ton of picks in him. He was like non-existent as a rookie, but then you started to see a little bit and started to see a little bit. He's been kind of a slow burn.
0: He has. Former 17th pick overall. Last year's step in the right direction, 12% pass rush win rate, 70.2 pass rush grade. And, you know, more meaningful playing time and improved production on the way this season. They're
1: starting to get what they invested into out of them a little bit.
0: Interior defenders, two familiar names, I think, because we talked about both of these guys and their potential to be Steelers in recent draft years. Walter Nolan of the Arizona Cardinals being one of those guys, and Tyleek Williams of the Detroit Lions.
1: Okay. I'm not sure I agree on Williams. Not that he's a bad player, but he's much like his teammate from last year, McDonald, who was an early second-round pick this year.
0: He's a run-stuffing.
1: Yeah. I mean, he's a bowling ball.
0: He's good. He doesn't have a ton of clubs in his bag.
1: No.
0: But he's good at what he does.
1: Where Nolan is, with all respect to Harmon and Grant, was clearly the most talented of those three. They were often lumped together.
0: You loved him coming out of Ole Miss.
1: I did. There was some volatility to his profile, just put it that way. And he had trouble staying on the field as a rookie, but boy, he flashed what you thought he could be, you know, as upfield.
0: The games that he was on the field.
1: Potentially dominant guy.
0: Yes, yeah. He was very impressive. But got to be able to stay healthy. But man, if he's all systems go, he could be one of the best young interior defenders in the NFL. Linebackers, Matt, two of them listed here. Ventrell Miller of the Jacksonville Jaguars and Teddy Buchanan of the Baltimore Ravens.
1: Okay. I'd have to do a little more homework on both these guys.
0: Buchanan's interesting.
1: What's that?
0: Buchanan's an interesting one.
1: Yeah, because they drafted Simpson to really be that guy, and he's been disappointing. That's why they let Queen go next to Roquan.
0: They thought they had a replacement.
1: Yes, and Simpson has kind of left the door open for someone else to step in, and he's in the process of losing his job. And then Jacksonville let one of my favorite linebackers, Devin Lloyd, walk because this dude's playing well. Miller, mm-hmm. Right.
0: Devin Lloyd... Chicago?
1: He ended up with the Panthers.
0: Panthers,
1: they paid him a lot, and he's a good player.
0: Two corners, Noel Williams of the Kansas City Chiefs and Trey Amos of the Washington Commanders.
1: Okay.
0: Williams just kind of, being the next
1: Chiefs corner now.
0: And will have an opportunity.
1: They're hoping him and Delane will be
0: alongside Mansoor-Delane. Yeah,
1: they'll obviously be a pairing for a long time. They have a great track record of developing those third, fourth round corners, exactly what he was.
0: And then they trade him for a first round pick.
1: Yeah. Do it again, Who was the other corner?
0: Trey Amos of the Washington Commanders.
1: Okay. Yeah, I liked him coming out too. And there's certainly an opportunity for him.
0: And then two safeties to round out this list, Malachi Starks of the Baltimore Ravens and Cole Bishop of the Buffalo Bills.
1: Bishop was an elite tester Big bodied, explosive.
0: Another one of those Utah guys.
1: Yeah, man. Utah.
0: They're kind of like Iowa. They just know how to put pros into the NFL.
2: It seems like, especially on defense. Like
0: especially
2: they all play
0: on defense
2: hard.
0: And especially in the trenches.
1: And I thought he kind of was up and down as their whole defense was last year. But I could definitely see him as a breakout candidate. Starks, yes, sure. You know, he was a first round safety. You know, a year ago in that draft, most, and myself included, looked at him like, that's a really safe pick. He's going to be a, what are you doing, TV?
0: TV's in here moving around
1: moving
0: the camera,
1: everything around.
0: Staring us over, all over the place.
1: And
0: just let him cook.
1: He kind of looked at Starks, and it's a perfect example of why you should never do this with any prospect. Oh, he's NFL ready. He'll come in, hit the ground running. What a steal he was by the Ravens late in the first round. And he was fine, but he wasn't a difference maker. And he's not like a super-duper athlete. So maybe year two, you get back to, oh, okay, he's a plus starter, you know?
0: Yeah,
1: That's a good list, though.
0: It's a good list.
1: Yeah.
0: Especially.
1: They weren't like first, well, except for Cam Ward. They weren't like super high picks.
0: There were one or two that were super high picks, but most of those guys were mid-first round or later guys. And a lot of familiar names, but, you know, maybe a real opportunity. A lot, especially on the defensive side of the ball, there was a lot of non-Ashton Gentes and Cam Wards. Mm-hmm. And, you know, that's a good list. That was a fun exercise. I enjoyed reading through that this morning, and obviously wanted
1: Who's
0: to get your thoughts on all these
1: second
0: guys.
1: Or third year Steeler, not named McCormick, that could be maybe not on this list, but for the team. I would say Harmon.
0: Harmon certainly. I mean,
1: I'm expecting a little more out of YA Black.
0: YA Black certainly. We love him, but Darnell Washington.
1: Yeah.
0: On a national scale like this. I don't think you can say it for
1: Herbig.
0: He
1: may have already just popped in as what he is and just as a dominant.
0: I don't think you can
1: masher.
0: Say it for Herbig. He's
1: no.
0: You can't say it for JPJ, certainly. YA Black's a really good one. Derek Harmon, too, certainly.
1: You'd love like Roman Wilson or Caleb Johnson,
0: you'd
1: a surprise, but I'm not
0: those,
1: putting a chip on those.
0: Yes.
1: The O-line as a whole, I mean, I kind of think Faltanu and Frazier are what they are at this point, too.
0: I think it's
1: too.
0: You're almost good in that sense with Faltanu and Frazier and Herbig and JPJ, where they've already broken out.
1: Which is where you want to be.
0: Which is absolutely where you want to be.
1: I think you could hope for a little more out of Benton.
0: Yeah.
1: Yeah.
0: I think Benton and Harmon are fair ones.
1: Yeah, yeah. Pedigree there. There's talent there.
0: I tell you what, though. If Roman Wilson or Caleb Johnson were to.
1: That would be wonderful.
0: That would be a nice added bonus for this offense, certainly. One more segment to go. We'll close down this first hour when we return. On the other side, Wes Schuler, Matt Williamson. It is The Drive, Steelers Nation Radio on the Steelers Audio Network.
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0: If you've listened to this show over its history, you're obviously familiar with the name and probably the face now, too, because he's on SportsCenter all the time, of Jeremy Fowler.
1: Sure.
0: He is a senior reporter for ESPN. He actually just joined Matt and I for a segment when we were out in the desert in Phoenix for the league meetings not too long ago. Typically joins us at the Combine and things like that as well. Mm-hmm. Covered the Steelers for a long time. Matt and I have shared the stories about how he used to be in the same dorm wing as us in Latrobe. Jeremy,
1: he'd probably make it back to Latrobe this year, too. I bet so. We'll see him. Yeah.
0: Most years he's still there, not for the entire 3 weeks.
1: No, but he stops by, right?
0: Couple days and says hello and maybe even surprises us at Sharky's and hangs out for a few minutes. Matt, with that, Jeremy, he does throughout the offseason a lot of anonymous executive articles and reports and lists. So, for example, he'll poll all kinds of executives and coaches across the league and ask them for their top 10 quarterbacks and things like that.
1: Yeah.
0: One of the things that he does, it is, and it's right.
1: And they're
0: the
1: usually
0: source.
1: Pretty candid, it seems, and I think it's a pretty trustworthy source.
0: One of the things that he does, and he just released it, is essentially asking NFL executives to predict storylines for this season.
1: Oh, fun. Okay.
0: And some of these are some things that we've kind of touched on in the past and just wanted to kick a few of these around with you as we close down the first hour here. The first is the Cincinnati Bengals will put questions of Joe Burrow's future in Cincinnati to rest. They've invested in the defense. They've gone out and gotten Lawrence. They'll continue to do enough to prove that to Joe Burrow that they're serious about winning and he doesn't need to look for greener pastures elsewhere.
1: I try to be as objective as, you know, around the division as possible, but I've given them credit on these airwaves quite a bit the last month or two for realizing what they got and not screwing it up and not trying to be chintzy about things and being aggressive in a win now mode, because history shows that has not been their forte over the years, to say the least. They'd be nuts to let him get even uncomfortable, let alone let him go.
0: Completely agree.
1: Yeah.
0: And I do think their actions have backed that up a little bit, that they realize that they are in a window now and they need to operate a little bit differently than they traditionally have.
1: Now, it's not a super long shot, but I mentioned not that long ago that put a couple ducats down on him for MVP, because he's not like at the top of the list. He's not the Josh Allen. I just think that Burrow, his mentality, his competitiveness, he's been a little out of sight, out of mind with those other tier one quarterbacks, a lot because of injury. He may have a monster season.
0: I'm just very happy that you used the term ducats there. can I tell you something funny? When I was with the Youngstown Phantoms, the hockey team, I had to do sales stuff, as I've told you and shared the stories before. I was the voice of the team. I was the PR guy. I did all the social media, website content. I sold tickets. I did everything. When I would make a sale, a big sale, and I'd go jogging back into the sales room to be like, Woo! I just...

0: just sold $1,100 to Jiffy Lube.
1: Okay.
0: They would call me, "Here comes Dr. Ducats."
1: Nice.
0: That was the nickname that the sales guys gave me, was Dr. Ducats, whenever I'd come bounding into the room with exciting news. Number two, teams will be jockeying for draft position in this strong quarterback draft class, something that we have alluded to a million times, but yeah. Now it's coming from NFL executives.
1: And I think the league will hate it. Like, they don't want irrelevant games.
0: They don't want the NBA and the NHL and the tankathon.
1: They don't want anything resembling tanking. They don't want good players getting shut down late in the season. But I bet if this college season goes even 50% the way we think it will, that it's going to happen.
0: There's going to be still three or four first round dynamite quarterbacks.
1: Yeah, that's,
0: there could be seven or eight.
1: But need to get in like the top six to really be. Yeah, which isn't great for the Steelers, because I don't see the Steelers being one of those teams.
0: You're
1: on a 3 or 4 win path to get in that neighborhood. So along those lines, I always tell this story, and Dale and I, the day that the Steelers traded for Minkah Fitzpatrick, remember Ben was hurt?
0: Yeah.
1: Everyone lost their mind. You're giving up a top five pick this year for good safety. Everyone liked Minkah, but you can't give that away. That's going to be a future quarterback.
0: Could have been Justin Herbert.
1: Yeah. Everyone's like, that was tank for two a year when that happened, et cetera. People didn't know that Burrow and Herbert were the better prospects. But I remember even laying it out. It's like, do you know how bad you have to be to really get there? People are like, that could be the first overall pick you traded.
0: No, it wouldn't have been the first overall pick, but it could have very easily been a top 10 pick.
1: Right. But we went through the teams and we're like, do you know how bad you have to be to really pick in like the top two? This team's not going to be that bad.
0: The Steelers defense at that point was way too good already.
1: Right.
0: And then you add Minkah.
1: Right.
0: Who had what, like seven interceptions in the first seven games or something like that.
1: We're like, do you know how bad the Browns are right now? And, it's not going to be a top three pick.
0: Even if you wouldn't trade for Minkah, you might have still ended up drafting 12th or 13th.
1: Because you win seven games. Right. I mean, there's almost always somebody worse, let alone than worse than the Steelers.
0: That 2018 and 2019 Steelers defense was elite.
1: Yeah, and again, they had a winning record, as everyone knows,
0: Another one here, Matt. The Eagles will face a difficult decision about Jalen Hurts' future. I think that's absolutely going to be the case.
1: Yeah, and they've done some sneaky things, like didn't trade Tanner McKee, who I knew they love. And you've said this, the organization loves Hurts, but they're greatly changing their offense. I mean, their first two picks
0: are... What if Sirianni's not the coach anymore and the new head coach comes in and goes, Hurts isn't my cup of tea?
1: Yeah, I think he's at a career crossroads much more than people might think for his track record and his win record. Because, I mean, they drafted Lemon, who they traded up for, as we all know, and a move tight end in Stowers, and they're going to play with a lot more condensed formations, guys closer to the ball. I'm talking about receivers, and AJ Brown, an outside guy, is going to be gone. And what I'm saying is they're designing an offense to throw over the middle of the field, and no one throws over the middle of the field less or worse than Hurts. And if he doesn't, they're not going to change the system back for him, He's limited things there a lot. That's why Brown wanted out.
0: And if the offensive line isn't quite as good and Saquon isn't quite as good, those guys are B-pluses instead of A-pluses.
1: Right. Then Lane Johnson retires after the season. It's like, whoa, all of a sudden we got some issues,
0: Matt, just two or three more of these that I want to kick by you. And, of course, one is related to the Steelers. Nick Herbig becomes a guy in free agency.
1: Oh, yeah.
0: I don't like hearing this, but I could certainly see this being the case.
1: I really hope he just... They do not allow him to get to the market. But if you do the best thing for the Herbig family, and you're Nick and his agent right now, are you signing a deal in Latrobe?
0: Not unless I'm really impressed by that number.
1: Yeah, I mean, it's going to have to be a big number. I'm thinking it's like 20-ish.
0: If it's 20-ish, I am very willing to sign pen to paper and get the long-term security.
1: And then immediately you say, though, like... But if I would hit the market, it would be obscene.
0: Especially if he has a double-digit sack season. Mm-hmm. Yeah.
1: But why would he sign it to paper? Because he's still going to be number three. I mean, how many snaps are you going to get compared to the other high-end edge guys? You might make him count more than anybody, but you're not going to play 1,000 snaps next year no matter what, even if there are injuries in front of you. And what if you get hurt this year? So there is reason for him to say yes to a deal. but it's not going to be cheap. What he does is really, really valuable.
0: It's very valuable.
1: Mm-hmm.
0: And it's going to be something we're going to spend a lot of time discussing further, yeah. I think, here as we get closer and closer.
1: And I'm sure they've already had these talks, but the Steelers are going to have some tough decisions on if you give him that kind of money, do you field offers for Highsmith or, you know, something like that? Yeah. You know, right.
0: Two more here, and they both relate to quarterbacks. This, the first one, Matt, I don't see it at all, but it's Deshaun Watson becomes an interesting free agent. Cleveland's improved the offense around him.
1: Interesting, such a broad word.
0: He'll only be 31 years old.
1: Yeah.
0: And unless he goes out and lights it up, I don't know who's going to want to deal with that. I mean,
1: if Steelers roll with Rodgers this year and Aller shows a little bit of a glimpse and Howard shows a little bit of a glimpse and Rodgers retires, you think they're going to sign Deshaun Watson?
0: No.
1: No. I mean, and what team would?
0: Because let's not kid ourselves, like there's a lot of off-the-field baggage that comes with that, too.
1: Yeah, and it's been a while, but
0: if he's still a top-10 quarterback in the league, sometimes you're willing to carry that baggage. But I mean, you know what the questions are going to be, and I know it's been a while, but that stuff's still... It had been a while with Michael Vick, and that was still a massive thing when the Steelers signed him. Right. There were protests down at the stadium.
1: Right.
0: I mean,
1: it's different when it's your starting quarterback,
0: it's different.
1: Too.
0: It's different when it's a starting
1: Not
0: quarterback,
1: Not that I'm condoning
0: too.
1: It for anybody, but yeah. Man... Maybe Arizona or the Jets or somebody like that does it. He'd have to have a pretty darn impressive year for someone to count on him as their starter in 2027.
0: Last one, Matt, is that Lamar Jackson and C.J. Stroud inch closer to free agency.
1: Wow.
0: I could see it with Lamar.
1: Yeah.
0: Because if he doesn't have a completely healthy year and they don't live up to expectations again, and all of a sudden he's maybe lost a step of that athleticism.
1: It's a new coach.
0: C.J. Stroud, though, would still surprise me.
1: I mean, he played so bad, but just for a short stint. I mean, he has to be still part of the plan. As for Lamar, his mom's his agent. So... True. Negotiating with him can't be easy. And we saw that the first time around whenever he became, quote, a free agent. And
0: a great point to bring
1: there
0: up.
1: There was weird
0: you.
1: Collusion-ish stuff things going on there. No one thought they could want to sign Lamar Jackson that year when they were, you know, come on. Anyway, that's just pet peeve. maybe. I would bet both those guys are the Texans and Ravens starting quarterbacks for the foreseeable future.
0: I would certainly lean that way as opposed to the opposite way.
1: Like,
0: sure.
1: I mean, even if the Ravens, if they had a season like this where they didn't make the playoffs, I can't imagine the fan base or ownership saying, I just don't think Lamar can win the big one. Right. I mean, that guy's a loser.
0: We'll
1: you know,
0: get a better,
1: what's
0: we'll
1: he ever
0: get
1: done in the playoffs?
0: We'll get someone better out there.
1: Yeah. Now, side note on the Ravens, and I've heard a couple people bring this up because I think Mr. Bisciotti has brought it up himself, that he may not keep the team much longer. So, if there's new ownership, there's already a new coach, maybe they just see things different.
0: Interesting.
1: But I wouldn't. If he hits free agency, I'll bring him here.
0: Yeah, bring him in.
1: Either one of them.
0: That would be a story.
1: Yeah. I hope they both hit free agency. I'd give them whatever they want.
0: Heck yeah.
1: Yeah.
0: Maybe make the market a little more. Listen, more options for the Steelers would never be a bad thing. Hour in the books, another hour to go. We'll hit on some of your questions, comments, concerns in hour number two. Also, rookie projections are out for the rookie quarterbacks in the NFL this year in terms of overs and unders and expectations for passing yards and touchdowns and all that stuff. I want to dig into those numbers a little bit with Matt Williamson when we return. Halfway home here on a Thursday, it is The Drive, Steelers Nation Radio on the Steelers Audio Network.
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0: Good evening, Steeler Nation. How we doing? Well, that's good. Us too. Just a few hours away from this Steeler schedule becoming officially official. Of course, 8 p.m. will be a little schedule hour-long special for you with Matt, with Pursuta. Did we ever figure out if it's Rob or
1: I
0: Tom?
1: I thought it was Rob, but then someone threw in yesterday it might be Tom because Rob's got pirate stuff, so I have not confirmed that.
0: Okay.
1: That Kinger guy, 8-9 on DV.
0: Yes. That Kinger guy does love his baseball this
1: time. He does.
0: I tell you.
1: Born in Cooperstown.
0: He's kind of standing me up so far today. Him and I were texting back and forth yesterday, and I forgot to ask him, so I texted him this morning, and I was like, hey, you going to Springsteen next week? Because Bruce is here in Pittsburgh on mm-hmm. Tuesday, and Kinger, much like
1: you're
0: myself.
1: You're talking about Rob, not Pursuta. I assume
0: yes,
1: Pursuta's Pursuta.
0: Oh, my God. One of my favorite random Pursuta stories is I saw 2022... I saw Bruce in Philadelphia with my mom and my mother-in-law.
1: Okay.
0: And that
1: just
0: was
1: the three of you?
0: Just the three of us. I had never seen Bruce before in my life.
1: Oh, wow.
0: And my mom and mother-in-law are both super fans. Mm-hmm. And my mom's seen him, I think, 20-some times. My mother-in-law's seen him 70-some times.
1: So they saw them way before.
0: Yes.
1: This was not their first
0: No. Yeah, yeah. But they got me tickets for, like, a Christmas gift or birthday gift or something like
1: that. Awesome.
0: And
1: yeah.
0: we had a fun, like, we stayed in the hotel right
1: I'm
0: by the
1: I'm just chuckling
0: stadium.
1: That your wife wasn't invited. I mean, it was her mom, right?
0: Someone had to stay home with the kids.
1: Okay, I guess you know. Kids at that point, at least. All right.
0: And so in Philadelphia, I'm all excited. We pregame all this. We're staying in a hotel right by the stadium. I think it was only the second concert I had been to post-COVID, so there was still an amazing energy. We're back to events and all that. And I get to my seat. I'm fired up. I'm ready to go. I'm looking around, and sitting about six rows in front of me is Mike Pursuta.
1: Ah, nice.
0: But I texted Kinger this morning, and I was like, hey, dude, I meant to ask you when we were talking yesterday. You going to Springsteen next week? No text back yet.
1: Big time
0: Rob King.
1: He's a big fan, too?
0: He is, yeah.
1: I assume, yeah.
0: When Bruce came last year and did two nights, I went to the first night, but not the second night. He went to the second night, but not the first night. And then we were dorking out on the plane that weekend, comparing set lists,
1: gotcha.
0: Which ones we liked better and all that good stuff. Speaking of set lists, the NFL draft, the opener, the headliner of the set list was Fernando Mendoza, of course.
1: Mm-hmm. Sure.
0: And Matt, projections are out for rookie year stat lines for the quarterbacks. 10 of them drafted in this draft class.
1: Not expecting a lot of action from this.
0: Expecting a lot of action for a lot of these guys. This is not one of those years where there's four, five,
1: no.
0: six taken in the first round, and you see a lot of them immediately starting. But I still thought this would be fun to go over these numbers.
1: Oh, yeah, I agree.
0: And particularly what they think about when we get to Drew Aller here, a couple names down this list.
1: Okay. I think there are some sneaky ones that could see more playing time, especially if things go poorly with the folks in front of them.
0: Yeah.
1: Right.
0: Number one, of course, Fernando Mendoza. Here is his projections for the 2026 season. A little over 3,000 passing yards, 15 touchdown passes, 10 interceptions, about 230 rushing yards, and 2 touchdown runs.
1: Okay.
0: That's a lot of interceptions.
1: Yeah, that suck out, too. I'm dividing 3,000 by 17 equals 176.5 yards per game.
0: Remember,
1: I don't know
0: though,
1: if he's going to start the season.
0: I was just going to say, until Halloweenish?
1: Yeah, when I did that quick math, I was going to figure out, does that mean they think he's only going to start 12 games? Or do they think he's only going to throw for like
0: I don't see
1: 175 a game?
0: Yeah,
1: and
0: I don't
1: start them
0: see
1: all?
0: An exact number here, but I think...
1: I don't think he's going to start the season.
0: I don't think he's going to start week one.
1: Yeah, I think he'll get in there
0: sooner
1: than later.
0: Maybe he is by week four or week five
1: yeah.
0: and still plays 13 games, 14 games, something like that.
1: I don't know I might go fish if I were the Raiders who gave me those stats. I mean, that's not a bad rookie year. It sounds terrible because it's not like, you know, MVP stuff. Oh, it means he's a bust. No, but he will throw picks, and they'll probably be playing from behind and be in some tough situations too.
0: That's
1: and his
0: point.
1: Receivers aren't wonderful, but I'm expecting a little more than that out of him.
0: I think a little bit more. The 3,000 passing yards is fine.
1: Especially if it's only, you know, 14 games or 12 games.
0: And if accounts for 17 total touchdowns, I'd take that.
1: That's not bad, right?
0: Interception numbers I would like to bring down a little bit. Maybe a few more rushing yards, too. But
1: yeah.
0: Again, it's all within the context of how many games he plays. that'll be, I think, the most interesting thing to see.
1: Now, obviously, he's probably going to play the most games of any of these rookies.
0: I would be shocked if he didn't. That means someone got hurt or something went just drastically different than the plan.
1: The only one I'd take number two is probably Beck.
0: Carson Beck?
1: Yeah, just because what's in front of him, state of the team. That's one of my Aller issues is, you know, there was the two first-round picks, Simpson and Mendoza, obviously. Then there was a gap, as there often is nowadays. I mean, usually if you're good enough to be a starter, you go into round one. If you're, we'll see, you're a round three type of guy. And it was Aller and it was Beck. And I like Aller more. I'm not a Beck fan. I mean, I know the Steelers brought him in.
0: You and I talked about that a lot during around campus.
1: I have my questions about Aller, but I would much rather try to develop him than Beck.
0: Completely agree.
1: Anyway, so I was happy that Beck did not land here. But the thing about at least Beck's situation is I bet the Cardinals have more on-field data and tape after his rookie year to say, are we in that boat completely, or are we in the college boat? That's my worry with the Steelers, is I just don't know how they'll have that answer. I can't imagine Aller's the starter in week four, even if Rodgers got hurt. I mean, I would think Rudolph, if he's still here, or Howard might even play ahead of him then. Mm-hmm. You know? So I just don't know how you accumulate enough data between now and the 2027 NFL draft.
0: It's going to be the toughest part about Aller, about Will Howard, about both of those guys. Mm-hmm. Now, obviously, they'll see a lot more of those guys than we will.
1: Oh, yeah.
0: But
1: and these next couple months, they'll get tons of action.
0: But
1: then it'll be a long time after that.
0: What you do in the stadium certainly carries a lot more weight than what you do in practice.
1: Are we trading two first-round picks to go get, you know, Sellers? Or are we going to take a receiver and roll with Aller, you know?
0: Hey, you know what, though? You could always take the quarterback, and if Aller develops, you end up trading somebody. And
1: it's not a bad thing to have a couple of them,
0: obviously. We've outlined many examples of how the Patriots used to do that when they had Brady, how the Packers did that when they had Favre. Ty Simpson, pick 13 overall to the L.A. Rams. The projections, as you can imagine, are pretty low.
1: Yeah.
0: 146 passing yards, one touchdown, one interception, five rushing yards. So, I mean, I think they literally think he might get in once or twice and mop up duty at the end of a blowout type game.
1: Or maybe Stafford misses a half or something like that, you know. Obviously, I don't envy these folks that have to do projections and in the fantasy world that they do a ton of them. Because injuries. I don't know how you do them.
0: Yeah, and you know what's funny, actually? Now that I'm looking at this, those are the only two that they do actual projection numbers for.
1: Okay.
0: The others are just kind of like...
1: Because I think Beck's going to play at least eight games.
0: Yeah, that's interesting to me. Because I thought... I mean, I don't expect them to give us numbers for Garrett Nussmeier or Baron Morton.
1: Seventh-round pick, right.
0: But here's what they say about Beck, and then we'll do the same for Aller.
1: Okay.
0: In terms of when they could get on the field.
1: Yeah.
0: Beck could see time at any point in the upcoming season. While it is not likely, there is still potential for him to be the week one starter. If that doesn't happen, he could certainly be thrust into the lineup at any point mid-season if the Cardinals struggle out of the gate, or November, December if the season is lost. If Arizona falls out of playoff contention, don't be surprised to see the team throw him out there to see what he has ahead of the 2027 NFL draft. While starting week one is a long shot, there's a distinct possibility of him playing any point from week two on.
1: I agree with all that. Absolutely. I would even throw in the sentence that they're projected to have the hardest schedule in the league. Cool. And I would also mention that Jacoby Brissett is, at this minute, not happy with the team and his contract status. If you're going to make me the starter, don't pay me like a backup. And frankly, if Rodgers were to snub the Steelers, maybe Brissett would be one of those other options, you know, or could some team pry him away? I think Beck's going to play more than you think. And I don't think it's going to go well. And I think they could end up with the first pick in the draft. And we'll say, Beck, we're not slowing us down one bit to take Arch Manning or whoever, you know.
0: There's a lot of different ways that could play.
1: It could.
0: And it could always be a scenario, and this could happen with a Drew Aller or Will Howard too, where after this year, the franchises say, we think that guy can play in the league for 10 years and be a quality number two.
1: Oh, yeah.
0: We want him around, but we're still going to go shopping for our luxury vehicle.
1: Frankly, I thought that was the plan with Howard when they drafted him. I know that they're, the Steeler community has lost their mind, and it's cooled down a little since they drafted somebody else.
0: It's funny how that works.
1: Yeah, it's funny how it works. But I always called Howard the next year's first round pick, because this is when
0: his
1: thought
0: caddy, right?
1: His caddy, yeah. I mean, like, he I thought he was perfect for it, because this draft class, the we thought Aller and Nuss and Klubnik were all going to be way better than they were in first round picks, and it didn't work out that way, and this upcoming draft might do the same to us. But I thought that guy would come in a year after Howard and remember, maybe even played against him the year before, and remembered him winning the national title and be like, dude, you were awesome. You know, I remember you in college. You took the best team all the way. And Howard is considered a super smart, you know, maybe he's a future coach like Jason Garrett was to Aikman or Reich was to Kelly. Yeah. I mean, that's who I thought he was. And maybe he'll be way more than that. But if he is, that's a great six-round pick, folks, you know?
0: Absolutely.
1: Be Leftwich to Ben.
0: I was going
1: to
0: say, if he's Charlie Nash, that's a home run for a six-round pick.
1: Now, the difference with those guys was in another life in Jacksonville and Detroit, they were the number ones. You know, they weren't, like, drafted to be the caddy. You know, at one point, they were swinging the clubs in the Masters, you know?
2: I'd like to swing a club in the Masters.
0: Drew Aller, where he could get on the field. Much of Aller's situation is contingent upon Aaron Rodgers' impending decision. If Rodgers returns as expected, Aller likely won't see the field except for preseason and potential injury fill-in spots during the 2026 campaign. But it would benefit the Steelers to get Aller game experience to see what they have entering the 27 draft, which should be strong at quarterback. Aller will join six-round pick Will Howard as development players, vying to be Rodgers' backup if the 42-year-old quarterback returns. If he doesn't, then all bets are off.
1: So I've said this a lot. I do think Rudolph's future here is in great jeopardy. I mean, if they only keep three, I can't imagine Aller or Howard getting cut. And even if Rodgers does not come back, I can't imagine those being the only guys in camp, or Rudolph and the two young pups. That being said, I don't know that Aller will even be active on game day. Like, I bet he's not even the two. Like, I think he has more ability than Howard, but I would bet when camp breaks, they'd be more comfortable with Howard as the two than Aller. Just fundamentals and
0: I know it's a new coaching staff, but still, just...
1: He's been around a year longer.
0: Another year longer.
1: Right.
0: From
1: less volatility to his game.
0: From the time that Will Howard has had to sit and observe and be around Aaron Rodgers and be around Mason Rudolph, too. That's a guy that's been in the league for eight
1: He's
0: or nine years. He's a professional.
1: Yeah.
0: He knows what it takes. As opposed to everything that we see and we hear, incredible reports are that they're like doing a factory reset on Drew Aller.
1: Exactly.
0: Like, they're like stripping him down and rebuilding him.
1: Right. Take every part out and sandblast it and paint it perfectly and build it right back together into a beautiful Benz or whatever, you know?
0: In that case, man, Will Howard better be that guy now, or else I don't know what his path to becoming it. If they are doing all that factory reset on Drew Aller and still think he's more ready to be QB2, I would say that does not bode well for Will Howard's future.
1: Right.
0: Right now in the present.
1: And I know a lot of people think I'm a Howard hater, and I'm not. I'm just trying to be a realist. But I do think, and I expect, moving on from Rudolph will be much easier at cutdown date than it sounds today, because I think Howard, through mini camps, especially preseason, and his time at Latrobe this upcoming year, will prove enough that this coaching staff says, I can live with him with my two in week one, you know, that... he can be the Rudolph for me week one if Rodgers gets hurt mid-game or whatever. Now, that being said, if by chance week 18 doesn't matter, Steelers have a playoff spot locked up, or they're eliminated, or they're undefeated, whatever, I'm starting Aller.
0: Now, hold on. If the Steelers are undefeated, I want to run the gun.
1: Right.
0: No, you're absolutely right.
1: If it's one of those meaningless games, you play Aller.
0: But I completely agree on you with that, but I think the one hiccup in that would be if it's the last game of the season and it's meaningless, but It's Aaron Rodgers' last game of his career.
1: Well, who knows? Something weird like that. But if Rodgers wants to sit and you already have a playoff spot late, locked up, or you're eliminated or whatever, I'm getting Aller in there.
0: Man, it's going to be interesting. It's going to be
1: all subject to change, though. We watch these guys live at La Trobe. One might be 1,000 times better than the other. Who knows? It's going to be fun.
0: Matt, who's got a better, as we round out this exercise, who's got a better chance of seeing the field in any capacity this year, Cole Payton or Talen Green? Because they've both got a log jam of quarterbacks ahead of them.
1: Yeah, but they could be gadget guys.
0: And maybe it has to be Talen Green just because Jalen Hurts is established as the guy in Philly.
1: I was thinking that, too.
0: They have Tanner McKee, who they really like. They have Andy Dalton, who is obviously a veteran that's seen it all.
1: Like, whereas I don't know. Like,
0: Talen
1: how do you
0: Green's
1: even
0: a lot of big question marks in front of him.
1: Exactly. They could all fall in. There's a much better chance that the Browns dudes fall on their face or they're eliminated and they just say, let's put Green in for the last four games and just see what he's got, you know? No doubt. There was some talk that they don't want Hurts to do much more tush pushing just because it beats him up.
0: Sure.
1: That maybe that could be Peyton. But are you going to have him active just to do that? I mean, because McKee's going to be active. Dalton's on the roster, you know?
0: That's it.
1: Yeah, I mean, unless he's helping on special teams or doing something else,
0: I can't
1: put him out there for three plays a game.
0: And Howie Roseman has said that they're willing to keep four quarterbacks on the roster. I don't know about that. Maybe Andy Dalton's a placeholder.
1: Does Dalton end up somewhere else?
0: I would think so. Because even if they still look at Cole Payton and they go, he's not going to be ready to play any meaningful snaps in 2026.
1: Mm-hmm.
0: If you love Tanner McKee as much as you reportedly had and have asked for teams inquiring what it would take to trade for him.
1: Yeah.
0: I would imagine you're dang confident in that guy as your backup, at least.
1: I think he's clearly the two.
0: So at that point,
1: and if things get off the rails, he might be the one.
0: Andy Dalton kind of becomes redundant.
1: Now, say, why do we need this guy around?
0: Right. Yeah. Interesting. We'll obviously be keeping tabs on all of those quarterback situations, but certainly the Pittsburgh Steelers as camps and OTAs and all that and preseason gets rolling along. Rob King's ears must have been burning.
1: He texted
0: me in segment. He said, unfortunately, I am not going to see Bruce. I have to work a Pirates broadcast.
1: Life gets in the way.
0: It's hard being so popular. I know. King, I tell you.
1: In so many directions.
0: I don't know
1: if I'll see him tonight or not.
0: Do radio. Oh, you better. Yeah, I don't know. Pirates do have a game tonight, I think. Yeah, they do. It's baseball. Know. They play 160 million games a year. Wes Shuler, Matt Williamson, it is The Drive. 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
11: Hi, Western Pennsylvania. This is Edgar Snyder. I want to thank you for over 40 years of trusting my law firm. 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We're here for our community. We're here for our region. If you've been seriously hurt in an accident, you need to talk to a lawyer, even if it's not us. 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

0: Last week or two, Matt and I have spent a good chunk of our programming kind of discussing, projecting, dissecting this Steelers rookie class, the 10 draft picks, as well as the 6 undrafted free agents and some of the vets and the tryout guys that have been invited back for mini camps and OTAs and,
1: it's exciting.
0: And training camp. It is exciting. And with that...
1: That last segment had me more excited for Aller, I'm doing my best, and
0: Aller
1: Howard in Latrobe. Yeah. I mean, the coming weeks will be fine, but in Latrobe's different, you know?
0: I'll be excited to see those guys sling it and what they're working with. Obviously, rookie minicamp over the weekend. Matt and I did want to, at some point this week, and we're going to do it now, play comments from Steelers' new head coach, Mike McCarthy, about all the moving and shaking going on down there at rookie minicamp. As you can all imagine, plenty of questions about Maxi Honitor, plenty of questions about Drew Aller. Here's what the Steelers' head coach had to say.
2: I'll start off and, you know, talk about the rookie orientation camp that we're having. It's been extremely productive couple of days here. The rookies will conclude tonight. And then, you know, we felt it was important for them to be home for Mother's Day. And then we'll, you know, start with those guys with our veterans on Monday. But very pleased with the amount of work, the quality of work that we've been able to accomplish with these young men. You know, we've taken a, you know, very slow approach. I've gone to this format probably the last 10, 12 years. And it just gives a chance to really to get everybody acclimated and have a clear understanding of the expectation of just how we operate here with the Steelers. And it's also been good for us as coaches because obviously this is our first year. But, you know, they're obviously here because of what they've shown in their college careers, so we, you know, we're very pleased with everything they've done as far as their physical gifts. You know, so far they've passed the mental challenge that we've thrown in front of them. So that's it's been an impressive couple days. We've had two practices to evaluate, but the classroom and the communication and the interaction has I've been very impressed with. So that's what we've been doing. So with that, I'll take your questions.
3: Thank you. So I drew on the football field for the first time. Mm-hmm. What are you looking for when you, you know, what are you evaluating when you see him out there? What did you see?
2: I think he's the perfect description of, you know, what I've just said. He's physically gifted. He's a gifted thrower of the football. But he's no different than any other young quarterback that I've had the opportunity to work with. I mean, everybody teaches footwork a little differently. Everybody has a system of offense and how you tie your quarterback, particularly in a pass game, to that. So there's a lot of work there. You know, we're able to just adjust some fundamentals that we think will help him. You know, I think a big part of quarterback play is understanding the profile of the individual. You know, they're all built a little differently. Some guys are higher cut than others. It was great to get him on film. Frankly, the first thing that we did with Drew, and just no different than we did with Will and Mason, we have a profile tape. So we were able to do that yesterday, evaluate that, and, you know, tried some things today that he responded to very favorable. So he made a very good first impression.
4: What were your first impressions of both Max and Jennings?
2: Excellent. Obviously, they definitely look like Pittsburgh Steeler linemen. You know, I think just, you know, when you look for young men that definitely have the anchor to play the style of football that we want to play. You know, there's huge emphasis and focal point on the O&D line here, you know, as far as how we want this team to look and play, and those guys fit right in.
5: Given the reps that might be available at wide receiver, what are you picking up from Bernard as to how he's picking up the offense and how much you can throw at him quickly?
2: You know, I think he's, you know, that's a question probably a little further down the line when we get into OTAs. You know, I mean, this is rookie orientation. You know, as you see, we went to the team drills. You know, we wanted to go full speed as far as how we line up and how we communicate, how we shift the motion. But, you know, we were blowing the whistle really quick there. We just wanted to get the communication, everybody to fit, and no different to routes. So, but football comes easy to him. You know, his understanding is very high. Doesn't blink. I love his demeanor. You could see why his versatility in college, you know, definitely carries over. So I think he's been an excellent fit for us.
6: Mike, with Dunker moving to guard in college, how's that transition been? Is that something that takes a while for a young guy?
2: Yeah, definitely. I mean, I think once you, you know, get started, you know, once again, we've had 2 days on the field in helmets. So, you know, same deal. You know, the vertical sets and some of the things we do are a tad different than maybe he's done in the past. You know, it's for all those guys. But I don't want to be redundant here, but he's made a very good first impression.
4: You know, Navy's offense is unique. How's Eli picked up some of the different concepts that you guys have?
2: Yeah, he's picked it up bright. Obviously, you know, obviously has an excellent skill set. And you can see the quickness that just, you know, jumps off the field at you. But, yeah, he seemed very comfortable out there.
7: What are some of the things you're looking for in these settings for these players? Is there anything specific you want to see, especially like on the football field? What can they do?
2: Yeah, definitely. Exactly what I told him was part of the expectation. I wanted to see the meet the mental and emotional challenge. You know, taking an installation from the time they got here Thursday night. So everybody met individually Thursday night, come in, and we put them on the exact same schedule that our vets are on. So get 2 days of flow of how they're going to train, the expectation of what exactly they need to do when they come back here Monday. And then really, you know, we stress them mentally. And the emotional challenge was to try to see him, line up and play with the speed in the pre-snap and get the first part. And I thought they did. I thought they did a really good job. And, you know, comparing to other teams that, you know, I've put this, you know, this practice type schedule through. So, but like I said, that was a very, very good first impression, you know, as both the offense and defense.
8: Drew talked a lot about footwork and the hierarchy of what makes a good quarterback, or what allows a quarterback to reach his full potential is footwork. Where does that, is that one of the, like a priority of yours when you're, you know, developing a quarterback, or where does that kind of?
2: Well, I'm not sure what you're asking me. You say priority.
8: Well, is footwork, unlocking good footwork, is that a key to?
2: Yeah, I mean, I think it makes a difference. And it gives you the ability to play faster. Gives you the ability to transition in and out of the challenges that occur, you know, throughout quarterback play. You know, we're teaching him's different than the way he's played before. You know, he hasn't spent a lot of time under center. You know, he was a run and shoot guy in high school. You know, he's played from 9 yards deep. So, you know, there's just a lot of newness to him. But, you know, it's just like anything. When you see the response from Friday's practice, you know, talk about it Saturday morning, and then for him to go out there and do it today, you know, that's encouraging. It's frankly really the same types of stuff that we went through with Will, you know, four weeks ago. So, you know, these are two young guys that have a lot of football in front of them, got a lot of work to do, but gosh, I mean, they're definitely wired the right way, and they bring an excellent, you know, physical skill set.
7: Is there a special feeling for you as a coach? You coach a lot of veteran quarterbacks, yeah. But this is, Drew's kind of like, when you got it, you're getting first day, he's a guy that you can mold from start to finish. Is there a special feel for how you approach him as a quarterback versus other guys you coach?
2: Well, I love the whole process. I mean, it's it gives me, you know, unbelievable joy to work with Tom Arth every day. You know, I had to dig out the beta cam tapes from 2006, just to, you know, from our time together, and so that's been a lot of fun for me. But yes, I love the young guys. You know, especially when you get them when they're just starting out. So yeah, I've always enjoyed the development of the quarterback position, and I've been so blessed to be around so many great veterans that I learned from. So I don't know if you probably can't tell by the way I look, but I didn't play quarterback. So but it's something I really enjoy.
9: How helpful is it to have this one-on-one time with, you mentioned you worked with Will a couple weeks ago, and now to have Drew, just to be able to hone in on each one individually when, you know, you're developing two younger quarterbacks?
2: I mean, it's really good to have the one-on-one time in the classroom and the walkthroughs, but, you know, having Will and Mason together is very beneficial when you go through it with another quarterback. And frankly, the quarterback school system of drills, you know, the ideal is to have three guys. So it'll be great to have all three of those guys, because there's a tempo to it, you know. In the quarterback room, the relationship of the quarterbacks in that room, that's important. They spend a lot of time together, so we got to we have a lot of fundamental conversations that we need to get started. But I think for a rookie to get the attention that, you know, he received since Thursday has been outstanding. But I'm really looking forward to getting him in the room with Will and Mason.
10: While you can't do things the same way as you did with the quarterback school before, how many of those same elements or philosophies are still going to be part of the development of these two young quarterbacks?
2: They're all there. It's all the same. It's just the time. You know, it's the time that you have with these guys here at the facility. So I mean, this has been going on for a decade. You have to have, you know, the relationship, the communication with your quarterbacks as they work away from here, and I think that's just, you know, today's NFL. You know, so most of these guys have people they work with outside of the team that they play for externally. Some of these guys have started back in high school, so just have an understanding of who they're working with and what the expectations of how we do it. And I've never come across any quarterback coach or quarterback developer outside of any organization I work with that wasn't cooperative and collaborative and doing what's best for the individual quarterback.
11: Guys, a few more.
12: Going to be putting everyone together here in the coming days. What's going to be the biggest plan and emphasis for you for the first couple of days of OTAs here?
2: Well, we got one more week before we go to the OTAs, so we really want to finish. We call it concept teach. We've laid out the concepts, throughout all, I talk about five playbooks that we want to install before we leave here on June 12th. So the offense, defense, special teams, and obviously game management is a big one. So, and also we have a playbook of fundamentals. So just to get everything taught, the language, we want to accomplish that by June 12th, because when we get to Latrobe is when we really get to play football.
11: Two more.
9: Like you just said, that three quarterbacks is ideal for mm-hmm. your quarterback school system. It wouldn't be a press conference if we didn't ask you about Aaron Rodgers. Is there any update on the possibility of adding a fourth to that before you guys come back before May 18th?
2: I mean, three quarterbacks is the normal. Four would be awesome. So,
5: Max,
11: last one.
3: Mike, you didn't want to bring in another quarterback, want to have Drew do all the work?
2: We did, and we pushed it. I don't know how much you paid attention to, to go 35 snaps in a team drill. That's pushing it, but he handled it. We kind of gauged it yesterday to see how we'd work through it, and he's a big part of it. Everybody else knowing their assignments and, defense getting their communication, it was important for us offensively to really push the envelope and the pre-snap component of it, to make sure the defense is seeing the four or five different personnel groups and those types of things, because that's what defense needs. They need the formations, they need the motions, they need the communication, they need to make the adjustments. So I felt really good about that. And if your quarterback can't handle it, then you don't get to go to the speed and the tempo and the pre-snap that we were able to go. So I thought Drew did a hell of a job.
0: Pretty cool there. Mike McCarthy mm-hmm. speaking about all the happenings, the moving and shaking at rookie minicamp over the weekend. I think you got a lot of some of the backstory and some of the specifics on that factory reset that we joked of Drew Aller.
1: That stood out to me too, and I hope people enjoyed understanding. Every coach has a plan when they draft a guy, but clearly he kind of laid it out. We're going to start here, and then by training camp, we're actually going to play real football, and this stuff needs to be in place, and I expect this incremental growth each time. And, it's not just roll the ball out there and see how it goes,
0: yes.
1: Right.
0: Yes. Yeah. No, I liked seeing hearing some of the details in that, just kind of his philosophies at large and some of that conversation mm-hmm. there. That was good stuff. From Steelers new head coach, Mike McCarthy. One more segment to go when we return. You know the drill. Before we get out of here, we will get to your questions, comments, concerns, and reactions from YouTube and from the X Twitter. Wes Schuler, Matt Williamson. It is The Drive, Steelers Nation Radio on the Steelers Audio Network.
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segment of The Drive here on this Thursday. It's been a fun show today. We've hit on a lot of different topics, and we will turn this thing over to you, as we always do, to close it down. The time is yours. Jeff's going to lead us off today. Jeff with the, I think, favorite type of question for us to get this time of year. He's got a football question and then a otherwise question. The football question, the first part is, how do you see the safeties being used and deployed this season?

0: Pirate game yesterday with a bunch of his buddies. And I get a text because obviously in the tee they're having this fight. Who's better, Troy or Ed? And so I'm like, it's a tie. Like, no, you have to pick. I won't tell you who I picked because it wasn't the guy in black and gold. But I said they're almost like they play two different positions. I mean, really comparing the two isn't apples to apples at all. Because if you ask Troy to play deep middle all the time, he's probably not even a Hall of Famer. I mean, he'd be okay at it, but he would.
1: And if you asked Ed Reed to play
0: blitz down and come downhill and take on guards in the run game,
1: his career would have been even shorter.
0: It wouldn't have been as good. I mean, it's not the same. And the Steelers were a little bit they were very much more distinct with that than most defenses out there in today's NFL. Today, you see a lot more cover four shells, mm-hmm. too high, where they both will rock and roll down and do things like that. I expect that to certainly be something you'll see more of, that it won't be as clear who the free and the strong is. The one thing that complicates the question, and I'm not sure if he's asking schematically like I just mentioned, but I don't know that you want Ramsey doing strong safety stuff. If he's going to play safety, which I think he's going to be a nickel when you have five DBs on the field, but when you have four, I'm still unclear. I can't imagine he's going to be on the sideline. I assume he'll be a safety, and I would think Brisker will be on the sideline, and Ramsey's much more free, and Elliott's much more strong. But I've been telling all of our listeners, I want to quit using the words free and strong because I don't think it's going to matter as much going forward. And some teams don't even it doesn't make a difference at all. You would never say those words.
1: That's
0: even.
1: What we're getting. Yeah. That's what we're inching closer,
0: to. Yeah.
1: In no particular order, Tombstone.
0: Tombstone's one.
1: I mean, it should be one.
0: Yeah.
1: Good, Bad, and the Ugly. Hell or High Water. Unforgiven. American Outlaws. 310 to Yuma. Those are the ones. I'm sure I'm forgetting something, but those are the ones that come to mind. Have you ever seen Hell or High Water? It came out like 10 years ago.
0: I haven't seen any of those.
1: It's so good.
0: And I know that's like insane, but I get like Clint Eastwood and I respect him and all that.
1: You're more of a TV show guy than a movie guy, aren't you?
0: Yeah, but I've seen a ton of movies from that era, obviously. I just never dug into Westerns that much. I outside of Tombstone, I'm not sure who even number two is on the list.
1: I used to watch them with my grandpa all the time.
0: Yeah, yeah.
1: And some of these newer ones like Hell or High Water and American Outlaws is like 20 years old, but relatively newer. I'm a big fan of as well. Speaking of which,
0: no way you count No Country for Old Men.
1: Oh, if you do, that would be towards the top of my list, but I don't think that's.
0: I don't think it counts, right? Yeah.
1: What a great movie!
0: Oh man,
1: John says in the Al Pacino conversation, you got to mention 88 Minutes.
0: Never saw it.
1: If you're saying, okay. I've never seen that either. I'm going to have to, TV's given us okay. I'm going to have to watch it, though. I've never seen it. I'll watch a Pacino movie. He said, also, make some of these listeners happy and tell us what your plans are for the weekend. Good one, John. My sister graduates from college this weekend, actually, though. So big shout out to my sister, Grace. And I will be down in one of my favorite places in the world, Morgantown, West Virginia.
0: Yeah, you're looking forward to it. That's cool.
1: Where it's supposed to be 80 degrees and sunny all weekend, and I'm going to have a rip-roaring time with my sis and her friends and our family for a little graduation weekend.
0: Awesome.
1: Jim Bodine says, hey, guys, on a recent show, you were discussing...
0: Speaking of West Virginia.
1: Hold on. Does he have his location on here? He's from Utah, all right? Take it easy. Yep. He says you guys were having a conversation about Hall of Fame and active players, and he said I did a little bit of a homework. You guys talked about which season had the most active players in the Hall of Fame at one point too. You kicked that around. He said the answer is 1971. 60 future Hall of Famers were on active 60? Rosters. 60, which is roughly 6% of the league at that time.
0: You said 71.
1: Yes,
0: because like that's not even all the Steelers.
1: Correct.
0: Yeah, I mean, you're
1: correct.
0: Yeah, yeah.
1: He said you also wondered about the quarterback portion of this. There was a 3-year stretch from 1970 to 72, which featured 11 different Hall of Fame quarterbacks on active rosters with just 26 teams in the league back then. This means an incredible 42% of teams had a future Hall of Famer on their roster.
0: Wow. I mean, one
1: Jim
0: of them,
1: Bodine,
0: I guess.
1: Thanks for doing the homework.
0: Yeah,
1: dude.
0: Right.
1: You big shout out. You're the star of the week here on this show.
0: That was humongous. I guess was it easier then than now?
1: So here's
0: I guess
1: what,
0: people played here, longer.
1: Here's what I and you, you and I. It's funny. The these bank. Are conversations you know, right. that we used to have with Dale and Pursuta when we were sitting at a bar. We were driving to the combine. Yeah. I think in the how do you compare what

0: Is there more Hall of Famers per capita?
1: How do you compare what Franco Harris did against his competition to what Derrick Henry's doing? You know, how do you compare Mario Lemieux to Alexander Ovechkin in terms of goal scoring when the eras that they played in were so different and all these things? The one thing I think for sure is I think in the days of yore, I think sports probably until about the turn of the 21st century when it became huge business, I think it was easier for the best of the best to stand out.
0: I tend to agree.
1: I don't think Larry Bird would have and Magic Johnson would have been that much better than everybody else in the league if they played now. Would they still be the best? Mm-hmm. Yes, but that gap now between the greatest and the next tier has shrunk and shrunk and shrunk as these athletes are so insane in the training and everything. You can't do the Mario Lemieux. How do you get ready for training camp? Well, I stop ordering chips with my club sandwich and I don't smoke cigarettes every day. That doesn't work anymore, man.
0: There's no one like Jim Brown, such an example, because he was bigger. Like Chuck Knoll blocked for Jim Brown.
1: Mm-hmm.
0: And Jim Brown was bigger than Chuck Knoll.
1: It was a lot easier and Bill Russell to be Bill Russell back then than it is now. Yes.
0: Yeah.
1: Now, I also think there's something to be said when you are that much better than your peers.
0: Right. Because usually the way I do all-time greats is how much better were you than your peers.
1: But then the all-time greats are never going to be anybody in the 21st century, I don't think.
0: You're right. I think it was easier to be better than your peers because every year is going to have special players. And I think the gap between special and almost special was greater, like you said. And the example I use all the time, which I think feeds both arguments, is Babe Ruth. Because my big argument with Babe Ruth is he had more home runs than most teams.
1: Right.
0: Like, that's nuts.
1: That's nuts. That would never happen in the modern era.
0: But he also didn't play against anyone that wasn't white.
1: Correct.
0: You know, and
1: I think that's a pretty big part of that, too.
0: That's big, right.
1: That's a pretty big part of the conversation. Right. He also, no one from Latino America,
0: no, I mean,
1: right?
0: No one with any pigment. You know, right. I mean, let alone, you know, all the Japanese players and all the
1: Dominicans.
0: Cuban. Right.
1: Call
0: I mean, come
1: you.
0: On. You know, right.
1: Jim Bodine, thanks for doing the homework, dude.
0: That is pretty awesome. That's awesome. But I bet there's more Hall of Famers than per capita.
1: I think so.
0: Because I'm even trying to think, like, he did the quarterback thing. Like, in 1970, yeah, there's good quarterbacks, but I don't think it was the level of even, like, the Marino Elway Montana era, let alone the Manning, Brady, Rogers era,
1: where there
0: were awesome quarterbacks everywhere.
1: I think the good ones back then just stood out a lot more.
0: Yeah, like, Unitas was still around, Namath. But then there's like Len Dawson and Bart Starr and those kind of guys that were good, but I mean, they're not Marino.
1: Ian, I love it when you have these kinds of conversations. These are fun. You guys are asking good questions today and presenting good information. Ian says, gentlemen, happy schedule release day from the gross state of Ohio. Curious to see how many Sunday night games the Steelers get this season. I'm guessing 2 to 3. Also, I'm 31 years old. I'm going to Sonic Temple Fest this weekend. What's the over under on how many mosh pits I can effectively participate in before I get winded or pull something? 1.
0: How old does he say?
1: 31.
0: I've never been in a mosh pit in my life. I don't know what Sonic Temple Fest is, but I can kind of picture it.
1: Yeah.
0: I mean,
1: 1.
0: Is 1 the answer?
1: I think 1's the answer.
0: Okay.
1: But you just have to know what you're getting into.
0: I assume you get beat up like crazy.
1: I would think so.
0: Yeah.
1: It's kind of, Ian, it's kind of like when I go play pond hockey for 4 or 5 hours on a random January day, I know I'm going to pay for it for the rest of the week.
0: No, oh, I'm
1: but
0: sure.
1: But it's still worth it.
0: Yeah, still worth it, right.
1: So do your thing.
0: Because frankly, when you get to my age, you can't do it anymore.
1: Exactly.
0: I mean, get it in.
1: Hey, you know what, Ian, it makes me, when my wife says to me, are you really going to go play 5 hours of pond hockey today? You know what I always say to her? I say, babe, we don't stop playing because we get old. We get old because we stop playing.
0: That's a great way of looking at
1: it. So, Ian, mosh on, brother. Josh says, along the lines of the fast food talk earlier this week, Wendy's is also my favorite.
0: That's
1: also,
0: pretty
1: guys,
0: strong.
1: It has to have a drive-through for it to be classified as fast food. I do kind of think, like,
0: that's not a bad parameter.
1: The Chipotle conversation,
0: right.
1: That is, I think, a fair parameter.
0: Even like Subway, if they sit there and make it in front of you and you say, I want lettuce, I want, you know, maybe it's not fast food. Not that it's slow food, but it's, I do think of
1: not that it's slow food.
0: Drive-through, I think, is a good parameter.
1: Lou says, the year Brett Favre left, Mike McCarthy drafted Brian Brohm in the 2nd round and Matt Flynn in the 7th round to compete with Aaron Rodgers. Do you see next year's quarterback room